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5: The question that I have with Carolina coming into this series is, can they score that extra goal that will make the difference in the game? Because it's very possible they'll give it up, you know, right? That because that's how Vegas plays. So that, I think, is the one thing where I look at this series and I say, maybe that's why Vegas has the edge, because they're dynamic offensively, really good defensively, and experienced.
6: Yeah.
5: That's the thing.
6: The Adam Gold Show. I am Adam Gold at Lenovo Center tonight, game one, Stanley Cup Finals. You can hear it right here where you're listening to this show if you are in Raleigh. You can listen to Mike Maniscalco and Trip Tracy as they bring you game one of the Stanley Cup Finals tonight. You can watch it on the TV if you want to watch it on the TV, and listen to Mike and Trip. I'm sure there is some sort of a device where you can sync the two up. I am not that skilled to do that, so I either listen to Mike and Trip and watch the game like 30 seconds delayed, which is very confusing, but I know what happens. I don't get surprised, or I don't care about what's on TV and I just listen to Mike and Trip. Those are your options. But anyway, game one, and it's on ABC tonight. The entire series will be on ABC. Into the Wayback Machine, 20 years ago, the Hurricanes opened the Stanley Cup Finals against the Edmonton Oilers, and the first two games of that series were shown on what was then called OLN, the Outdoor Life Network, which became Versus, which became, trying to think what cable, basically NBCSports.com or NBC Sports Net it became. So it kind of just morphed. It was really, all they were showing was the Tour de France at one point, and then they were showing NHL playoff games. But, of course, in that year, I believe you got to have the first two rounds, I think, also on local television. Anyway, into the Wayback Machine, shall we? All right. Now, we have a little bit of a Wayback Machine here in the Wall of Sound.
7: The Wall of Sound is a function of this studio. There's no doubt about it.
6: By the way, E.J. Raddick will join us, NHL Network, in just a few minutes. Let's start with Keandre Miller. You might have seen the video or the photograph online of Keandre sitting on the bench after Carolina had eliminated Montreal. This is after all the ceremonies are over, and he's holding his, I guess, 3 or 4 week old baby Cashton, and he is just marveling at everything that is going on. He's just one of three defensemen for the Hurricanes that have had babies. Here's Miller.
8: Specifically myself, Chatty and Walks. I mean, we've experienced a lot the last month, and it's been nothing but amazing. Getting to, you know, be there for both of our sons and Walks' daughter. It's been amazing.
6: Yep. Life changing. Chaylin Chatfield's wife gave birth during game five. All right, now Miller on year one, right? It's gone pretty well.
8: I can't talk about that without talking about the team first. I mean, they've done a great job since day one of really including me in the team and getting me caught up to pace. Obviously, we play at such a high intensity that you got to bring it every night, and I think we established that right from day one. I think the veterans and older guys did a really good job of just showing us the way and just getting us acclimated. So I think my job was pretty easy once I got here to put a smile on my face and go play hockey.
6: It's been a pretty good year one. I'll just go out on a limb and say that. All right, Jordan Martinook, who is the culture of this team, came here in the summer of 18. Nothing but success after. Are you nervous, sir? How did you sleep?
0: I slept really good, actually, so that was surprising. I think if you don't have butterflies, there's something wrong with you. This is the most exciting, I don't know, next to what we just talked about here, like birth of kids and weddings. I think this is probably the best moment of my life. So can embrace it, take it all in, and give everything I got for my team, and our team's going to get everything we got.
6: No doubt about it. And again, I think he is the culture. He came here in the summer of 18. Carolina had not been to the playoffs for 9 straight years. And he thinks back on then and the whole road.
0: Well, I think you got to take a step back and relish the journey that it took you to get here. Like it's been a long time. We put a lot into this. But then now that you're here, you want to just give it everything you have. You don't want to let this opportunity go to waste. And I think, I'd seen Jarvie talk about this. He's played for the Stanley Cup 2,000 times in his life. And I think every kid, like, you play road hockey or pond hockey up north, you win. That's what you're winning. So us as a team, we have an opportunity to do that, and we're going to do everything we can.
6: It should be fun. And even Rod Brind'Amour, he said earlier today that he felt a little bit like a player. Like he had those kind of vibes coming in. All right, one more thing, and then we'll take a break. And again, EJ Raddick, NHL Network, will join us on the other side. Jalen Chatfield, who, by the way, and he'll make reference to this, his wife gave birth during Game 5 as the Hurricanes were advancing through Montreal. You know, they've been pretty close to getting here without getting over the hump. And we talked about a new experience.
2: Yeah, I think it's a little bit different than what, you know, any other playoff round is. But, you know, this is what you play for, and to have this opportunity is amazing.
9: You've been here for a lot of this run. How different does it feel? Does it feel bigger?
2: Yeah, we made it past the Eastern Conference Finals, right? That was kind of the furthest we made it. So I think just getting past that hump and getting over that, you know, it's amazing. And I think our team is still hungry, and, you know, we want to keep going the way we've been going.
9: Rod said after the eliminator against Montreal that he didn't know how to feel. How long did you enjoy that before your mind immediately went forward?
2: My mind, well, I don't know how many people know, I had a baby that same night. And my mind went forward away from that real quick. After I got to the hospital, you know, I had, you know, had my second son, and, you know, that's when he's been a distraction from me being focused or anything, but just kind of being able to settle myself down and maybe not stress out as much or whatever. He's been great, and, you know, it's been good for me and the family, but now just to narrow the focus down and be prepared is, you know, what I've been doing.
6: Yeah, that'll sober you up. You don't think about what just happened anymore. You're staring into your newborn son's eyes. That is absolutely incredible. Jalen Chatfield, I talked to him earlier. And again, we'll probably present that to you in the pregame show coming up a little bit later on. It's not a normal day. Today is not a normal day. It is the first day of the Stanley Cup Finals. I know how Hurricanes fans, because I see it. We see it during the course of the season, how with every negative outcome, sometimes the losses, Carolina plays well. Sometimes in wins, they play horribly. But I see it online. I see it in the chats on the post-game podcast. I see it. We'll never do this. Well, blah, blah, blah. First round exit. We see it all. The Hurricanes are playing for the Stanley Cup. Whatever deficiencies you thought they had, they were clearly good enough to get to this point. And before we break, I'm going to bring up one more thing, and I'll explore that conversation a little bit in a little bit of time. Friend of the show, Brad, gave me a one-timer from earlier that I just wanted to bring up. If the Canes win the Cup, do you think people will say that they had such an easy road with their first three opponents and then a pretty mediocre regular season Vegas team? It was, laugh, crying emoji. Anything to discredit, that's what he said after that. It is weird. You still see it. I don't know how you could look at the two paths to get here. Vegas's path and Carolina's path. I personally believe they're even. Let's be honest. Vegas's two opponents in their first two rounds, which those series each went six games. I'm not saying that Philadelphia is better than Anaheim or Utah. I'm not sure they are. But I'm pretty sure Ottawa's better than both those teams. I think significantly better than both those teams. Regardless. And nobody is taking anything away from Vegas's performance in the sweep over Colorado. But Colorado wasn't whole. It wasn't just McCarr. They had other players injured too. McKinnon at the end of the series, but in games one and two, McCarr doesn't even play in those two games. And this one of the things I said about Colorado at the very beginning was, I think you can play against everybody but their top defensive pair. I think you can play against Manson and Burns. You can play against Kulak and Malinsky. I think you can play against them. And then McCarr got hurt, and I'm like, oh boy, they're no good. So it's not the same team that had 121 points or whatever it was. It's not the same team. But, again, I ain't taking anything away from their performance. They were awesome. Vegas is awesome. They're way better than a 95-point team. But if we're running the joke out, if Carolina were to win the Cup, they would have beaten three teams that couldn't even get to 100 points. How good is that? We joke. Even series, I think we're going to be here a long time. Talk to EJ Raddick when we come back. NHL Network joins us next.
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0: Hurricanes, Vegas Golden Knights, Game 1, Stanley Cup Finals. We have not said that for 20 years here in Raleigh, North Carolina. It has been a long time coming, but the Hurricanes have been building to this, and this is where we are. EJ Raddick, NHL Network, by the way, first shift coming up. We got all sorts of stuff. It was good to see you. I liked the light gray suit yesterday. Dressed way better than me. How are you?
1: I'm good. I'm trying to park right now at the arena. Yeah, I know.
0: Good luck with that.
1: It's a lot of fun. Yes, it's a lot of fun. Media parking. There we go. I have Brian Boyle with me. I have Catherine Tappan with me. I have Amanda with me from beyond. You know, we're busy here. So,
0: Why are you driving? You're the star. You're the star, EJ. Why are you driving?
1: Well, because I have the car. I have the car.
0: That's a very good point. It's a very good point.
1: Hold on, Adam. Let me get you another guest. Hold on.
0: Oh, who?
1: You're on the radio right now. I'm doing a radio interview. Yeah.
0: Who do we have?
1: Yeah. Well, Suzanne is joining us here on the show today. We're just looking to park.
0: All right. This is great.
1: Yeah, okay. This way or that way?
0: Sure.
1: Yeah.
0: The spaces are not very wide either.
1: Okay. All right.
2: Follow your smell of barbecue.
0: Yeah.
1: All right. Thank you.
0: Exactly.
1: Thank you, Suzanne, for being on the show. Adam Gold is sending you a nice gift. You're welcome. Yeah.
0: Oh, yeah. Cop.
1: All right. There you go. Adam, you owe this woman a gift.
0: Suzanne will get a copy of the home game. That's what we do.
1: All of our parting gifts, a copy of the home game.
0: All right, EJ, do you want to talk about this, or should we park more?
1: Yeah, let's talk about it.
0: What are your big thoughts coming into this series?
1: I'm talking to my dear colleague Brian Boyle here, who played in 2 Stanley Cup Finals with the Rangers and the Lightning, if my memory serves me correctly. And, I'm really curious. I think these teams don't have a lot of history with one another. And, I think that's interesting. And they haven't played since October. So I'm just really curious how it's going to go in game one. And I think it's really important for Carolina to win the first game. Because I don't think they want to be in a position, like last series I think was a little different, but I don't think they want to be in a position in this series of having to chase it and then having to really win game two. So that's kind of my feeling going in. I think it's just, styles make the fight. If Vegas cannot handle the pressure that Carolina is most certainly going to bring, then Carolina will win the cup. But if they do, it'll be a different series.
0: Do you think that there is a chance that Vegas, and we're really talking about the Golden Knights' blue line, you think there's a chance that they will not be able to handle Carolina's pressure?
1: Yeah, for sure. Because, let's face it, Theodore and Hanifin, and Hanifin, he was originally drafted by the Canes. He's obviously developed. He's probably a better player, more experienced player now.
0: Yeah.
1: And to a lesser degree, Anderson, or Rasmus Anderson, those guys can, I think, hold up under the pressure. The question, I think, will be is, third pair guys for Vegas, probably a little more vulnerable. And, Braden McNabb is 35 years old, and, he plays a certain way. And is he a guy that you can isolate and take advantage of in certain situations? Now, he's a smart guy. He knows what to expect. But, I think those are the areas for me that Carolina has to drill down on.
0: Yeah, I agree. When I've talked about this series, I've just assumed that Theodore and McNabb will be able to handle it. I think there is some chance that Hanifin and Anderson can be played against, but I know Jeremy Luzon is coming back to add to Vegas's blue line. But we had Dylan Coghlan here for the better part of the season, and I think that third pair is an area where Carolina not only could they should exploit. I don't know how much they'll play. They didn't play a ton. And when you have the lead in the series, and you're playing lesser opponents like Anaheim or Utah, well, the Utah was fun all year long. You can get away with playing Dylan Coghlan in that third pair a little bit more, but I don't think they're going to really get away with it, tonight and in this series.
1: Yeah, I mean, that'll be the challenges. I mean, it's matchups. I always say matchups and injuries are the whole playoff. And, you know, for Vegas, they have benefited in certain situations. I mean, they played Colorado when Colorado was without Parker. I mean, that's a huge disadvantage. And, you know, they were able to take advantage of that situation. I mean, I think, you know, in with different matchups, I mean, Philadelphia had some guys out. I think that helped you guys along the way. Not that you weren't going to beat them anyway, but, you know, I think Ottawa had some injury issues. So, you know, that's always a factor in all these things. And, you know, we're gonna see how it plays out. That's why I'm so curious about game one tonight, just because, again, it'd be good to see the two teams on the ice against one another, see what the matchups look like. And as I said, I mean, sometimes, you know, finishing at home is good. I think starting at home can sometimes be challenging because there's pressure to win those home games, even though we've seen this year teams have had no problem winning on the road.
0: Well, that is true. And the Hurricanes have not had much problem winning on the road.
1: Six and oh.
0: We haven't played a lot of road games. I do think, other than the two games against Ottawa, I thought those games, we can go back and it all depends on, you know, who you're talking to and what you value. I thought Ottawa was Carolina's. I think Ottawa was actually, at the time Carolina played them, better even than Montreal. Maybe not more dangerous than Montreal, but I thought better. They were just banged up on the blue line. And then when Jake Sanderson got hurt, took the concussion in game three and wasn't available for game four, it was pretty much a fait accompli. But I thought Ottawa was probably the better team than anybody else Carolina has played to this point. But, you know, so those two wins were impressive. Philadelphia. Philadelphia was not very good. EJ Raddick, NHL Network, is joining us here. Are you passed through security yet?
1: We are en route outside, kind of waiting to get through. But, it's all going one step at a time, Adam, as you know.
0: It's fine. Carolina's, this really the third line. That's the funny thing about it. Stankoven, Hall, and Blake. In terms of ice time, it's really their third line. Although Blake gets, he just seems to play a little bit more. That line, which has been arguably the best line in the playoffs to date, do you think they could keep this up?
1: Well, I mean, the good news is that, you know, they get you get contributions. So when a Stanley Cup, you got to get contributions from everyone. So maybe this will be the series that the Aho line takes off and has more of an impact. Hard to say, but the good news is that because they played so well, they're not getting any free pass, right? Like, you've got to be aware when they're on the ice. Now, if they get favorable matchups, and that's what happens because you still have to focus on checking the Aho line, you're taking, if you're second, third, fourth line, those guys can win their matchups, take advantage of those opportunities. You know, that's why they've been successful, I think. I mean, let's face it. I mean, I don't care if you were Ottawa or Philly or Montreal. You had to worry about the Aho line first, which left opportunity for other groups. And, you know, Hall has been a beast. I think we've talked about it. It's been I'm really happy for Taylor Hall at this stage of his career. And those two kids have played really well, Stankoven and Blake. Blake, I mean, when I look back, what a great draft pick that was. And you mentioned it, I know, early in the year. You said, I mean, signing Blake to that long-term deal was going to be a real – going to look really good down the road, so I give you credit for your Nostradamus like setup there for that. But I mean, like, those guys have been playing great, so we shall see.
0: But Vegas is, aren't they like uniquely set up because they have such good defensive players on all three of their top lines? Eichel is an elite two-way player. Marner is an elite two-way player. Mark Stone is an outstanding defensive player. They are set up to handle Carolina with three scoring lines.
1: Yeah, I think they are. I mean, that's why I think it's a really intriguing series. Because, I mean, I think the really the key for Vegas was getting Carlson back. I mean, getting Carlson back was huge to me. Because now the pressure was off Hurdle. I don't know if you noticed, but Hurdle had 28 games where he did not score a goal. And then James Carlson comes back in, he starts scoring again. because you can't isolate him as much now as you could when there was no Carlson. And Carlson missed 60 games this year, or thereabouts. So with him in the lineup, you know, things have fallen in place for Vegas at the right time. I mean, Carter Hart has played outstanding. Carlson has come back in and really just solidified that group up the middle. Now you have Eichel, you have Carlson, you have Hurdle, you have Goud, who's a, you know, I mean, you know Nick Goud from the Washington Capitals. He's kind of a hard-nosed fourth liner.
0: A pest.
1: So, you know, yeah, exactly. So, you know, these are the challenges that they will provide and present for Carolina. But I just think it has the makings of a really interesting series because, again, it's like a, you know, I think for Vegas, they need to kind of think about pulling the puck back sometimes and trying to defuse Carolina's north-north-north approach. And that's not always easy to do because if you get in that back and forth, sometimes that can be problematic for anybody who tries to do it. That's why Carolina's been so successful, I think. But Vegas, as you point out, they've got some guys. They've won. They've been here. I think the best player in the series to me is Jack Eichel. That's just my opinion. Yep. And Jack Eichel has owned Freddie Anderson, by the way. I don't know if you've seen the numbers that he's put up against Freddie Anderson. I think he's got like 14 goals in 13 games in the last 13 against Freddie Anderson, including three this year. And I know for me at hockey, it's a weird thing, and I can only give it to you anecdotally. But when players play well against teams or goalies, they seem to always play well against teams or goalies. So I don't know how that's going to play out in this series. Freddie Anderson has been unbelievable so far. But that's just a number, a fact that's out there. So, you know, I'm really looking forward to tonight, and I think tonight will tell me a lot. I'll have a much stronger feeling about where this is going after I see tonight.
0: All right, I will let you go here, but, is everybody from the car still with you?
1: No, they have departed. I am in the loading dock area, which you are probably familiar with,
0: seeing
1: every inch of this building. And so that's where I am now. But listen, I'm eager to see this get going tonight. I'm eager to see the crowd. I can remember being here in 2002. And

0: Well, no, I just think that because the way they've done things over the years.
1: Okay. Yeah.
0: You know, but fans view them as ruthless. Fans view them as they've taken advantage of, you know, things that everyone could have taken advantage of with the salary cap and the certain,
1: sure,
0: you know, you want to call them loopholes, but, you know, that have been closed up a little bit now. But, you know, they have, you know, they bring people in and out of there. They've just, you know, Bruce Cassidy, they fire him, and now they won't let him talk to another team. I mean, like,
1: yeah,
0: people who aren't tied in one way or another look at that and say, boy, that's not right. They shouldn't do that. But, you know, listen, they're well within their right to do whatever they want when it comes to people that they have under contract. And so I just think, and, you know, I think a lot of people look at them, too. They've been in the league 9 years. They've been in now in 3 Stanley Cup finals.
1: Amazing.
0: People are a little jealous of that kind of success.
1: I don't think there's any question that people are jealous of that success. Of course, going back to the original expansion draft, E.J. Raddick, as we say goodbye, they didn't think they were going to the Stanley Cup Finals. They lost to Washington, but that was a surprise to them. And I think that changed the way that they did business then, because they realized then that, well, we might as well go for it because we're right here. And that really started them down this path. I thought the plan all along was to try to build something, and they didn't realize that it was already built. Of course, so many players ended up being just way better than their previous teams expected, and you started with Marc-Andre Fleury, which is never a bad place to start.
0: Yep.
1: E.J. Raddick, yep. NHL Network. I appreciate your time. Tell Amanda and everybody else we said hi, and I'll see you soon.
0: All right, buddy. I'll see you at the rink.
1: Yes, we're both right here. I'm just all four right. floors above you. Take care.
0: Okay. See ya.
1: E.J. Raddick, NHL Network. I thought we were going to talk to Suzanne for a second, who I guess was directing people in parking. I'm not really sure. All right, we'll take a break. We'll come back. We'll get. I have more thoughts on Game 1 tonight. Is it an important game? I mean, they're all important games. I don't think Carolina, if they don't win this game, I don't think the series is over by any stretch of the imagination. But I do think it's an indication game.
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0: two things to promote, and then a quick story before we get back to getting you ready for game one of the Stanley Cup Finals tonight between Vegas and the Carolina Hurricanes. Mike Commodore, whose name is on the Stanley Cup, part of the 2006 Hurricanes championship team, the 20th anniversary of that team. He will join me on the Canes Corner podcast tonight, coming up about, I guess it, we probably started a little less than an hour after puck drop, after the final horn, whenever that is. If there's overtime, it'll be later. But good thing is that Mike is on the West Coast, so we don't have to worry too much about that. Kami will join me there, and that should be a lot of fun. We've done that before. We did it, I believe it was during the Philadelphia series when Commodore joined me. I'm going to talk about 15 or so minutes about the game. Hopefully it'll be a Hurricanes win. Also, if you are listening local and you want to check out the pregame show, we start at 7, and the commissioner of the National Hockey League, Gary Bettman, will join me right off the top. So we'll hear the open to the pregame show, and then the commissioner will be sitting to my left. And I cannot wait to talk to Gary Bettman. It's always interesting. So we'll do that. So those are two bits of promotion. And then a quick news story. We know that a couple of weeks ago, Mallard Creek out of Charlotte was going for their fifth consecutive boys track and field title. Some of those were indoor. This was outdoor. And as Neon Brown was about to cross the finish line, he put palm to his face, in front of his face, but the number 5, to signal that they were about to win their fifth state championship in a row. And that was a disqualifying move, according to the official. I don't know why that's a disqualifying move, but whatever. The official in question said that he was warned earlier, in an earlier race, even though we've seen the video from the time that it was claimed that he was warned. And I didn't see any sportsmanship violations there either. And I don't really consider this a sportsmanship violation. But anyway, they were disqualified. And because they got no points from winning the 4x400, it was the final race of the meet. Durham Jordan was, I guess, in second place overall. And because Mallard Creek got no points from the race, they did not finish first. They weren't disqualified from the entirety. They just didn't get any points from that race. And Durham Jordan was declared state champions. Well, anyway, a formal appeal was filed, and Mallard Creek had their, had their result in that race restored. And what they did was they named Mallard Creek and Durham Jordan co-champions. We move on. Everybody is happy, except at some level, whether it's high school sports, heck, college sports too, youth sports, the adults have to get out of the way. Nobody is here to see you. I could be talking to parents on the sidelines at soccer games. I don't know. Nobody is here. They don't want to hear you. They don't want to see you. Let the athletes decide. If we have egregious violations of sportsmanship rules, by all means, punish those. But my gosh, the level to which Neon Brown was, I guess, punished for what I consider to be zero breaches of sportsmanship. Zero. It eliminated him enjoying the moment, being able to celebrate the moment with his teammates, with his coaches. They robbed him of a moment he can't ever get back. And that's the sad part about it. I'm glad that they reached a just decision. Hey, it made otherwise, Durham Jordan wouldn't have also been state champions. We have two state champions now, Durham Jordan and Mallard Creek. Congratulations to both schools. But Neon Brown can't get that moment back. And that's the sad part out of all of it, even though they all ultimately reached the right decision. All right. As we continue to talk about game one tonight, Hurricanes and the Golden Knights here at Lenovo Center, let's do it via the Rewind. Jeff O'Neill, a great Hurricane, was with Hartford when the team moved down, was a big part of Carolina's 0-2 team that went to the Stanley Cup Finals, ultimately losing to the Detroit Red Wings. I asked him, as a former player, these two teams, they try to play similar ways. They don't play it the same way, but they really want to get after you defensively. They're both stingy. What is the difference between the two?
1: I think there's probably a little bit more physicality with Vegas in their back end. I think that's been one of their staples, is to have a big, strong D-core that likes to interrupt cycles and rush plays with physicality. Or possibly on the Carolina side, you might see more speed, you know, stick on puck checks and just eliminating the body a different way. But at the end of the day, they're both very effective at eliminating chances. So it's, like I said, it's two great teams and they do things differently. And it's going to be really fascinating to see how it plays out. Both of their goaltenders is going to, on each side, it's going to be a massive part of the series. Like Carter Hart, who was off and, you know, came into Vegas, and Freddie Anderson, who doesn't exactly have, like, a fantastic playoff record. So, you know, which guy can keep the momentum going is a major factor in the series, because they've both been outstanding.
0: All right, real quick to the goaltending. We've talked about this with everybody. The goaltending could be great on both sides. It could go sideways on both sides. Like, that is the honest truth about these two goalies. Frederick Anderson in the first couple of rounds in his playoff career has been stellar. It's been the conference championship round that has given Freddie trouble in the past. Certainly here, but I always wonder, in Toronto, how much... And now, I'm sure Freddie didn't always play great. But it seems to me that Toronto has an issue with blame. Like, rather than address the real issues, in which, my opinion, they've never been serious about defending in Toronto. Rather than address that, they have pointed fingers. And look, I'm not saying Freddie Anderson was great, and the availability part is true. But they blame Mitch Marner. Mitch Marner seems to be thriving in Vegas. Maybe it's a you problem. All right, one more thing from Jeff O'Neill, maybe two. Again, the way Freddie has played through 13 games, maybe rewrite some narratives.
1: I think sometimes as a goaltender, and he's had issues in the past. Obviously, I followed him closely in Toronto. Big games, it was either... You know, fell short, didn't perform well, or there'd be some injury that popped up, and it was, they wondered about him, his dependability. Like, he would be okay in the regular season, and it just seemed like, come crunch time, he just found himself to be not dependable, whether it be through performance or health. And I don't know, maybe he's just come of age where he's gotten to a certain point in his career where it's like, it's just time to do this. He's been through the ringer, he's been around a while. And it's great to see. I love seeing, like, I don't care. I don't want to see anyone not succeed. And it's unfortunate that you have to talk about it when they don't. But I love seeing a comeback story, and he's been fantastic. And obviously myself and the Hurricanes are hoping that it continues.
0: A little hint from Jeff O'Neill. If you can call it a comeback story. Like, here's, to me, the comeback story. The year that Freddie Anderson just had, the regular season that Anderson just had, I mean, it obviously has not been, was not great. It was one of the lowest rated goalies in the entire season, in the entire league this year. He's basically a top 40 goaltender in the NHL over the course of the regular season. And I know there was a question about Brandon Bussey. Somebody's downstairs is writing an article about Brandon Bussey's impact on the Hurricanes this year, which I'm glad for, because Brandon Bussey had a tremendous season, an eye-opening season. It got him a three-year contract. That's awesome. Helps pay for a wedding, even better. But without him, do you think the Hurricanes are in the same spot? Now, I think they were a playoff team, regardless. Anderson played the entire season. He was basically just the second goalie for a lot of it. But Anderson played the entire year, and they survived it. For me, Carolina, they're probably, I mean, might they have been the one seed? I don't know. Would they have been home, would they have had home ice advantage over Montreal in the conference finals? Probably not. Like, I do think that the way Bussey played was worth maybe 10 points to Carolina. It was, like, good for him. He had a great year. That brings me back to Anderson. He completely rewrites the narrative from the regular season to now. Freddie Anderson was the reason Carolina swept Ottawa and Philadelphia. The Canes were much better than Philly. But Anderson was the reason they swept those games, those series. And he played after a tough first game for everybody, and he didn't let in any bad goals per se. But after that first series, after that first game, Anderson, maybe he struggled a little bit in game two. But he got his game back in order. Games four and five, he was excellent, even though he didn't have a ton of work in each of those two games. But he was excellent in both of those games. Shut out in game four, allowed just the one goal in game five. And obviously the numbers over the course of the playoffs have been spectacular. He's the number one rated goalie in the playoffs. All right, let's move on to Steve Peters, former video coach of the Arizona Coyotes, helps out ABC. He's their telestration producer. So he sort of, as he termed it, and he's not coaching, explaining the game to Ray Ferraro and others, and P.K. Subban and Mark Messier. But he is helping them kind of explain things through his video expertise. I asked him to walk me through the things that he was looking for between these two teams.
2: This is hard. This game one for the coaching staff, for the video coaching staff, this is hard because you don't know how the opponent's going to react. Everything from here after game one, it's going to be a reaction from what happened in game one to game two to game three. You build upon it. This first game is hard because for Carolina, this isn't Montreal. Yeah. This isn't Philadelphia, and this sure as heck isn't Ottawa. So you're facing a team that you haven't played that plays a way that you haven't faced the entire playoffs. It makes it difficult for game one. So you're going to see this first 10 minutes of the first period in game one, it's going to be a lot of feeling out. It's going to be a lot of patience. I think you're going to see better defending. I think you're going to see more dumped pucks as teams kind of try to feel out what their opponent is doing. For Carolina, the one thing about a Rod Brind'Amour coach team is they're going to play one way. This is how we play. Yeah. And I talked to some people on their staff, and this is it. Like, we're not changing for Vegas. We're not changing for Montreal. We are going to play aggressive. We're going to be in your face. We're going to smother you in all three zones, and that's not changing. So it's going to be really up to Vegas. Can they find a way to beat that aggressive play for Carolina? And I think that's going to be a chess match that we're going to see throughout this series.
0: Steve thinks it's a toss-up series. We talked to John Forslund. He thinks it's a toss-up series. EJ Raddick wouldn't give us a pick. I was going to ask the whole crew if they had made predictions. I was looking at Pierre LeBrun from The Athletic, also does work for TSN in Canada. And he did a survey, does it all the time. He surveyed as many coaches. He had 29 coaches. Everybody stays anonymous. 29 coaches and I believe 20 executives and got their pick for the series. Some of them explained it. Some of them just gave him a prediction. 27 of them picked Vegas. 22 of them picked Carolina. And the reasoning ranged from Vegas's size, and Vegas is bigger, Vegas's experience. Vegas, in a, many of these players won a Stanley Cup 3 years ago. Remember, Florida's been to three straight Stanley Cups. Vegas won the first one from the Panthers. Panthers won the next two, both over Edmonton. But Vegas won that cup in 23. Florida won in 24 and 25. And when a lot of people picked Carolina, they went with the, well, it just feels like their year. Okay, that's cool. Vibes are very cool. We love vibes to help if it sways your decision. But when you look at these teams play, I think Carolina has some advantages, and I think they have some things they're going to have to overcome. I think they're going to have to overcome Vegas's size, especially down the middle. I think they're going to have to find scoring from Aho, Jarvis, and Svechnikov. I've said it before. I'll say it again. I don't see Carolina winning at all unless that line speaks on the score sheet. They can be a great shutdown trio for the next five, six, seven games. Doesn't matter. They've got to be on the score sheet. They play too much. They're the first power play unit. That's the other thing. Carolina's power play must be, it doesn't have to be significantly better, but it's got to come up with, we'll just say, four big goals in the series. If you can get four power play goals, you probably get three tries a game, and we're here for a while. I think if you get four power play goals, let's say three power play goals in the series, I think Carolina's in pretty good shape. The penalty kill, going to have to deal with a very patient five-forward group for the Golden Knights. Victoria, what's your pick?
3: I'm going Canes in six. Even though I'd love for them to win here, but yeah.
0: All right, we'll say back here game seven, Carolina lifts the Stanley Cup. Can't wait for it all to start. We'll see.

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14: I'm Christine Lisi. In their first Stanley Cup final appearance in two decades, the Hurricanes striking first in Game 1 against the Golden Knights. Nick Ehlers beat Carter Hart 25 seconds in. He scored his second of the night after a Jack Eichel turnover. Carolina leads Vegas 2-1 in the first period. Shea Theodore with the Knights' lone goal. The game on ABC. Yankee slugger Aaron Judge has a bone bruise causing nagging soreness in his right shoulder. He's not playing tonight against the Guardians. The injury was impacting Judge's swing, and the team's hoping it's not a long-term issue. Jose Ramirez has doubled in the go-ahead run, Cleveland leading at New York 5-4, bottom five. The team with the worst record in the American League, the Tigers, have put a touchdown and two-point conversion on the board on the team leading the American League, the Rays. Detroit with an 8-0 lead, bottom eight in Tampa. Phillies up 3-2 on the Padres, bottom seven. Bryce Harper with a two-run blast. Otto Lopez has hit one of three home runs by the Marlins tonight. They have a 4-2 lead on the Nationals, bottom of the seventh inning. Pete Alonso, Kobe Mayo have each gone yard. Orioles 4, Red Sox 2, top of the eighth. Two RBI for Michael Massey. Royals leading at the Reds 3-1, bottom seven. Matt Olson's put the MLB-leading Braves up 4-3 on the Blue Jays, top of the seventh, with his solo home run off Kevin Gausman. Twins with five unanswered runs. They lead the White Sox 5-3 in the top of the fifth inning. Brewers up 3-0 on the Giants, top of the fifth. A three-run shot for Jake Bowers. It was right to work for receiver A.J. Brown a day after he was traded from Philadelphia. Took part in OTAs for the first time as a member of the Patriots. Brown reunited with Coach Mike Vrabel in New England, who he played for a couple of seasons in Tennessee.
1: Hey, it's Evan Cohen. Coming up Wednesday, the NBA Finals are here. So will Wemby continue his climb to become the face of the league, or will the Knicks be able to slow down his ascension? It's Unsportsmanlike, 6 a.m. Eastern, right here on ESPN Radio, ESPN2, and ESPNU.
4: Hey, y'all, it's Kyle Bailey coming up on a Tuesday show. We'll look ahead to Game 1 of the Stanley Cup Finals tonight. Nick Carboni stops by to survey the Charlotte sports landscape. Ryan McGee as well. We'll see you at 3 o'clock.
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16: If there's somebody out there that you feel that some GM, your GM for your team, should go after, let us know. But, yeah, I think it... No doubt it's Wemby for me.
17: You mentioned being around those Spurs legends, right? Oh, we've got a goal! Holy mother, already! They have lit the lamp in Carolina 25 seconds in. Ehlers with a 98-mile-an-hour slap shot. They have dented the twine. They have lit the lamp. The Carolina Hurricanes are up one zip already on the Golden Knights of Vegas. That has got to be one of the fastest damn goals I have ever seen in a game one in the Stanley Cup final. Holy mother!
15: Now, here's Amber and Ian on ESPN Radio. Fireball.
16: Yeah, Fitzy, that would be the fastest goal we have seen, third fastest in all of the history of the NHL. You know, Vegas only allowed two goals in the first period of 27 games in the regular season. They've already allowed Carolina to score twice in game.

0: of the Stanley Cup Final. We'll keep you posted on how it's going down in Carolina. Amber and Ian on ESPN Radio, the ESPN app, and Sirius XM Channel 80. 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And my guy, I know you are excited about what we're seeing.
1: Dude, I was so pumped about a goal 25 seconds in that I think I mispronounced Ehlers' name there. I mean, I was so couldn't even get it. I couldn't even get it out correctly because I've never seen something like that. But I was before we get to Myles Garrett and the Rams and him possibly having another remarkable talent next to him on that defensive line, which this is all just, you know, rumor and us reading into certain, you know, social media videos, but we'll touch on that coming up in a moment because he might have another monster and just this cyborg lining up next to him, which would be truly tremendous unless you have a team in the West that you really don't want to see Myles Garrett with another monster lined up next to him. But John Tortorella, skipper for the Vegas Knights, comes over 8 games left in the regular season, has done a remarkable job in getting and helping get the Golden Knights to the Stanley Cup Final. They're down 2-0. They're being outshot. And he brings his team over, and he has a great calming message. And this just goes to show you that even the best in the world, like Jack Eichel, who just won a gold medal with Team USA, yes. Mark Stone, go on down the list of all these great players that are with the Golden Knights. Every now and then, you got to get them to drop their shoulders. Relax. He goes, look, guys, look at the clock. We got 2.5 periods left of hockey here, man. There's a ton of hockey. Relax. Breathe. We're going east-west too much. Let's get up the ice. Relax. Breathe. And let's go get it. Next thing you know, bam, it's 2-1. What a calming, great message by Torts to even legendary players. And that just goes to show you, folks, when you're on this stage and you're going for that chip, every now and then, even the best of the best have to be told, relax, man. You got this, and now we got a hell of a game.
0: Yeah, and we had an opportunity to hear about just how great of a coach Zach Werenski talked about John Tortorella earlier in the show. And as fiery as Tort can be, like you said, he also has that ability to just kind of level
1: calm
0: set
1: down,
0: and settle
1: fellas.
0: His guys down. Just
1: and it
0: calm
1: worked.
0: Down, man.
1: Yep.
0: But you,
1: good message.
0: But as calm as they should be now is as hype as any member of the Los Angeles Rams organization should be, first and foremost, because they got a guy where maybe you could say yesterday in getting Myles Garrett, acquiring him from the Browns, that they were Myles Garrett away. But picture this. What if, Fitzy, there's a guy, 99, just sitting at home, kind of kicking back. I don't want to say eating bonbons because from what we've seen on social media, he ain't eating bonbons. Not really. He's probably raring to go. Man, you got to think, what would it be if maybe Myles Garrett now putting the Rams kind of in the driver's seat to get back to possibly win the Super Bowl a la 2021, where they go out and get the one guy, it makes a difference. They go on this magical Super Bowl run, and now they have the opportunity to do it again. As if 99 hadn't already written a legendary Hall of Fame career and closed it on such a great note. There's an opportunity here again.
1: Look, he's not eating really bonbons. Special. He's eating 150-pound dumbbells.
0: Yeah, for sure.
1: I didn't know they made 150-pound dumbbells until I saw his last workout. And I'm like, wait, what? Is that 150? And he's doing such 300 pounds of bench press, but bench press and crunches.
0: With crunches, yeah.
1: Yeah, so his legs, he's got his feet interlocked. He does a press and then a crunch. Press and a crunch with 300 pounds. A free weight, dumbbells, man. I mean, look, he is in football as far as physically, right? The body has to get in football shape, but the body is football strong. So there's a lot of people out there wondering, with Myles Garrett coming back, Aaron Donald's only 35. He's been gone for just a few years, so you know he's fresh. And we all know he was still at the top of his game when he left. Adam Schefter on Unsportsmanlike this morning talked about that very thing.
2: So I spoke to the Rams yesterday. I'm like, Aaron Donald. They're like, can't afford him. We're out of money. Don't have any more money left. Like, we're already over budget here. Not going to happen. If Aaron Donald wants to take a bunch of incentives, we'd love to have him, but not practical, not realistic. Another team, I said, they said, are the Rams going to sign Aaron Donald? I said, you tell me. They said, you could always find more money. I'm not expecting it. I don't think it will happen. The Rams don't think it will happen, but I don't rule anything out, and I leave that door open. I'm not telling it's going to happen, but I think it's open.
1: That is scary. Because he's not posting videos of him on a boat. Multiple videos of Aaron Donald, whether he's just messing with us and having fun, or he's just showing everybody, you know what? With Myles Garrett being there, maybe I might make another run at it.
0: Yeah, and think about this. This is already a stacked defense, as we've been talking about the entirety of the show. So Aaron Donald may not be asked to even do the level of Aaron Donald things that he was asked to do for his 10 seasons with the Rams. So imagine that opportunity for Aaron Donald to come back and still be asked to do some things, but maybe not to the level of expectation of before. And you got to think, if Chris Shula has the opportunity to
1: defensive coordinator in LA.
0: Exactly. So if he has the opportunity as their DC to figure out how to use Myles Garrett on that outside, how to use Aaron Donald, oh man, on the interior. Like that's scary. I mean, because you're already a Myles Garrett away. You're already just a player away. You said it. We talked about it last night. This team was a play away, essentially, from getting back
1: literally
0: to the Super Bowl last year. If it wasn't just for some, you know, defensive miscues and missteps, we're having a different conversation about who is hoisting the Lombardi, right?
1: Yeah, it was Jackson Smith and Jigba just absolutely lit him up in the NFC Championship game. I mean, torched him. So it's not just Myles Garrett. It's Trent McDuffie also in the back end.
0: And Jalen Watt. Exactly. So they go and get more help for the secondary to address that issue, to say, hey, we're going to tighten up to make this thing more difficult in the very area where we essentially lost this game. But we're not going to stop there. We're going to make sure that if you then think you're going to put this ball on the ground, we got something for you. So whether you go after us in the air, we've made adjustments. Whether you go after us on the ground, we've made adjustments. Can you imagine if the next adjustment is, oh, and by the way, we're bringing Aaron Donald back?
1: Well, I agree with Shefty. He's spot on, Tanitra, where you can go and find money. You know, even if you're over budget, all you got to do is restructure a contract. You know, the Cowboys do this all the time. You borrow from Peter to pay Paul in the moment. Right. Yeah. And a lot of teams do this. Jason Witten redid his contract for Romo. Romo redid his contract for DeMarcus Ware. I mean, going down the list, right, of those big money contracts where, can completely redo them
0: to
1: free up money, you know, for the now. And you got to pay it back later on. So if Aaron Donald were to call Les Snead and Sean McVay and say, hey, I'm back, I guarantee you. Guarantee.
0: They're finding a way.
1: Snead's already got it found. He's found the money. He just needs 99 to say do it. And all right, we're going to redo this contract. This contract. Bam, 99's back in there. And if he is lining up, and look, I put this at like 10%. 10% that this happens. But that's better than zero. As of yesterday morning, it was zero. Now that Myles Garrett's there, all right, we're up to 10. But it still. You line him up next to 95, I'm telling you, you got some dudes that are playing left tackle and left guard in the NFC West that are calling their mamas going, what do I do?
0: Yeah, help. They're in the corner rocking back and forth.
1: I need
0: right
1: a hug.
0: Now. Yep. Get them their blanket. Get them their whoobie. They're having a moment right now. And here's the thing, too. Aaron Donald's made the money, right? So if Aaron Donald decides to return, it won't be about money anyway. It's going to be about the pursuit, the opportunity that he sees, this window where you still have an MVP quarterback in Matt Stafford. You still have a highly functioning offense. You have a defense that just needed a few pieces tweaked. Why wouldn't you come back and maybe have the opportunity to add to your legacy? So I think the other thing is that it's not going to be about a question of asking Les Snead about, hey, I want top dollar. It's going to be about the opportunity to win. How much will coaching matter in the NBA Finals for the Spurs or the Knicks to win? We'll talk about it. It's Amber and Ian on ESPN Radio and the ESPN app.
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1: Oh, mama, let this baby go seven. Yeah, Anita Batiste.
0: I'm
1: Ian Fitzsimmons here on ESPN Radio, the ESPN App, Sirius XM Channel 80. Stanley Cup Final Game 1. Carolina leads Vegas 2-1 in the middle of the first, middle of intermission in the first period. Ehlers has both goals for Carolina. Lit the lamp 25 seconds into the game. They hit two posts after that. Theodore comes back after a calming little talk from John Tortorella, coach of the Vegas Knights. And now we have a 2-1 game coming up on the second period, which the puck will drop to start the second in less than 5 minutes, Tanitra. And give me more of this. Give me seven games of this. That first period was absolutely epic.
0: Can you imagine if we as sports fans and those who cover sports have an opportunity to get like two game sevens? Because I got to tell you, this feels like a seven game Stanley Cup final. And tomorrow night when the Spurs and Knicks tip off, I got a feeling about that one. Definitely six, but that's got to feel a seven too now.
1: Yeah, I thought the Western Conference Finals was going to go six, and I was dead wrong.
0: I
1: had the wrong team in six, so I was really a basketball buffoon.
0: Same. I took Thunder in seven, but, you know.
1: You went one further than I did. But
0: yeah.
1: This is you get anytime there's a game seven. I mean, it's a, we all say it. It's not a cliche. It's the two best word in pro sports and it two is. Best words and this first period that we're watching right now on ABC.
0: Oh, it's come classic.
1: Come on.
0: Absolute classic. And a big part of that being a classic is because you get that chess match, if you will. We talked earlier about the chess match that we're going to see tomorrow night in the NBA Finals. I imagine we're going to see Brenda Moore versus Tortorella, that back and forth throughout the course of this Stanley Cup Final. And, you know, we spoke a little bit earlier to Zach Werenski, and he was talking about Tort making the Cup Final and just being that coach who's ready for the moment. And he told us, of course, the defenseman from the Blue Jackets, who, of course, won the Norris Trophy today. And he talked a little bit to us about the fact that, hey, he's not surprised that his former coach, Tort, is in the final.
3: I think he's very misunderstood. He just demands hard work, and that's all he asked for. And that's the bare minimum you should give as a hockey player and someone that's, you know, especially paid to play. If you work hard and you give it your all, he's the best to play for. And I think Vegas, a veteran team, giving it their all, having the success that they're having, it's no mistake. I mean, Tort is a great guy. He's great in the room. He knows exactly what to say at the right times. And just seeing some of the interviews that these guys are saying, you know, how much he's just came in and let them play. But he's been great, a great voice in the room. And I'm not surprised they're in the Cup Final right now.
1: Yeah, and Tanitra, that is something that I think every coach, it's just in their DNA. It's just something that it's innate, where you heard him say it right there. He knows what to say in the right moment. And we just witnessed that, because during the top of the hour Sports Center, I turned the TV on, and Sean McDonough threw to a soundbite of Torts after they were down 2-0, telling, you know, legendary players, Jack Eichel, Mark Stone, I mean, Carter Hart, you know, his goalie, hey, guys, we've got a lot of hockey left. 2.5 periods. We're down 2-0. That's fine, man. Let's quit going east-west so much. Let's get up the ice. Relax. Drop your shoulders. Breathe. We've got this. Now go get it. And literally, what, 90 seconds later? Bam. Vegas Knights goal. Now we got a 2-1 game. It's in that moment that I don't care if it's Bill Parcells, if it's Vince Lombardi, if it's Bill Walsh, if it's Sean Payton, if it's Greg Popovich. Are you going down the list of I don't care who it is and what sport. You know, the great ones find a way in a tense moment to get their best players or a role player to just to relax and deliver. And that's exactly what we're seeing right now.
0: Yeah, and you think about this being a team that is a veteran team. You're talking about an average roster age of like 29, 30 years old. So your thought is, hey, these guys, they know what to do. They can go out and play.
1: Great point.
0: But you said it in the moment. The nerves are there. You know, you're in a hostile territory. Greg Wyshynski said that there was literally a billboard that said, you know, everybody hates Vegas, right? And that's playing, you know, in the background in Carolina. So all the things. So your coach is that guy who's there to level set, the person who's there to level set for you and make sure that you're able to kind of just settle down, get your nerves in check, and make sure that you're ready for the moment, because he or she believes that you're ready for the moment. And now getting that first goal on the board, hey, now you're back in business, and let's see what happens these final two periods. And that's the same thing we're going to see tomorrow night. We're going to see Mitch Johnson, Greg Popovich's guy, but also Mike Brown, who came from that Greg Pop tree, spent some time in San Antonio. Those guys playing that chess match and just really having some veterans on the team, especially, of course, with the Knicks, but a young team in the Spurs, and figuring out those moments when you've got to settle those guys down and get them ready for this NBA Finals, this tilt that we're looking at. And, you know, Antonio Daniels, of course, NBA champion, SiriusXM NBA radio host, joined us earlier, and he talked about Mike Brown and kind of seeing that evolution that has gotten him to this point, particularly in how he's managed the Knicks offense.
13: I love the evolution that we've seen from Mike Brown and the offense of the New York Knicks. If you look at who the Knicks were throughout the course of this season, during the playoffs, we've seen a completely different version. And he's using Karl Anthony Towns as a hub. And what people forget, what people tend to forget about Mike Brown, is that he was assistant coach in Golden State for a lot of those championships. You know what they have in Golden State? They have Draymond Green. They use Draymond Green as a hub. You know what they have in Golden State? They have Steph Curry. So now he's using Karl Anthony Towns, similar to Draymond Green, and he's using Jalen Brunson, similar to what he did Steph Curry, putting Jalen Brunson off the ball, right? So it's not as much pounding of the basketball, not as much one-on-one. So Mike Brown's ability to evolve this New York Knicks offense, to me, has been the biggest difference.
1: Okay.
0: Yeah, I was going to say.
1: It's a remarkable evolution, and the changes that he's made are sensational, especially Jalen Brunson talked about with Mark Kestershire, PJ Colissimo, and our Doris Burke. You'll hear the full interview tomorrow right here on the NBA on ESPN Radio in our pregame. But, you know, Brunson talked about that last loss to Atlanta. Yeah. They really had to do some soul searching, and they changed some things up, getting Karl Anthony Towns more involved, and it has been a completely different team. But having said all of that, chaos on the ice again in Carolina. Get the horn ready, Josiah, because guess what? They lit the lamp again. 30 seconds into the second period, the Vegas Knights have tied the game at 2. Going to that John Tortorella message, calm down, breathe, get north and south turnover in their own zone by the Hurricanes. Now the Vegas Knights have tied it at 2. Holy hell, what a game on ABC.
0: And this Back is to what you want to see. This is what you want to see in championship hockey, right? You want to see these two teams battle it out. And listen, we like defense. Of course we like defense. But let's just face it. What's made the NHL even more fun these last couple of years is all the scoring, right? So I kind of like the fact that we're already just seconds into the second period, and this game is all knotted
1: in the
0: up.
1: First period, if you're just tuning in, Carolina scored 25 seconds into the game. This one, and the start to start the second period, it was Jack Eichel with the goal. Again, Olympic gold medalist and one of the stars of Team USA. I want to say it was 28 seconds in, so they were a little slow to start the second period.
0: Yeah. Well, you know what? This is good for Jack. Good for Jack Eichel. Good for Jack Eichel.
1: Good for us.
0: One of those where he's able, right? Yeah, we're winning. We're winning, no doubt. But yeah, good for him, because sometimes when you have that shaky start, it kind of rattles you.
1: He had the turnover that led to the second goal for Carolina.
0: Yep. So when you have that, so when you have that kind of thing, it's nice to get that early redemption and be able to just shake that off and then play your game. So yeah, I just feel like we said it. This feels like it's going game 7. This feels like a classic already. I know they're only into the second period, but man, this for sure feels like it's an absolute classic.
1: And I think it was Eichel. I'm 90% positive, but
0: because I'm living vicariously.
1: I'm looking at you, and I'm going back and forth, back and forth.
0: Give it to me.
1: Oh man, give me this tomorrow night, game 1 NBA Finals.
0: Bet. And I think we're going to get it. Like, I think that I don't think that we're going to see the rust that everybody thinks we're going to see, because
1: I agree.
0: Mike Brown has been in a situation with the Golden State Warriors where they've swept. Mitch Johnson, hey, he's got these guys ready because Pop has him ready. We'll find out what's a big deal and what is not a big deal. 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
26: I'm Christine Lisi. In game one of the Stanley Cup final on ABC, Hurricanes grabbed a 2-0 lead on goals by Nick Ehlers. Golden Knights have answered with goals by Shea Theodore, Ivan Barbashev, and William Carlson. Vegas up 3-2 in the second in a wild one in Raleigh, North Carolina. Baseball, Yankees without Aaron Judge tonight against the Guardians. MRI revealed he's got a bone bruise causing nagging soreness in his right shoulder. The injury has been impacting his swing. Cleveland's up 6-4 on New York, top of the seventh. Jose

0: Twins, once down 3-0, have scored 6 unanswered. They're up 6-3 on the White Sox in the top of the 7th inning. Jake Bowers with a 3-run blast. Brewers leading the Giants 3-1 bottom 6. Alejandro Ozuna with a go-ahead RBI single has given the Rangers a 3-2 lead on the Cardinals in the top of the 6th inning. The Tigers, the team with the worst record in the American League, routed the team with the AL's best mark, the Rays, 8-0. 2 hits, 2 RBI, and a run scored for Matt Vierling. Bryce Harper had a 2-run shot as the Phillies edged the Padres 3-2. Orioles doubled up the Red Sox 4-2. Pete Alonso and Kobe Mayo homered for Baltimore. Knicks listing center Mitchell Robinson as questionable for the NBA Finals opener against the Spurs tomorrow. 7:30 Eastern ESPN Radio, 8:30 Eastern on ABC. He underwent surgery on a broken finger last week. From ESPN's Adam Schefter, Falcons and star receiver Drake London agreed on a new 4-year, $141 million extension, $100 million in guaranteed money.
1: Hey, it's Michelle Smallman, and coming up Wednesday, everyone will focus on Wemby versus Jalen Brunson, but I'll tell you why the NBA Finals will be defined by the role players. It's on Sportsmanlike, 6 a.m. Eastern, right here on ESPN Radio, ESPN2, and ESPNU.

0: not disappointed. Literally, Ian, from like the moment the puck dropped, it's now 3-2. Golden Knights up a goal on the Hurricanes after scoring early in the second period and scoring in the first period to answer the first two goals by the Hurricanes, and then of course scoring a couple times more in the second period. It's Amber and Ian on ESPN Radio, the ESPN app, and Sirius XM Channel 80. Ian Fitzsimmons along with Tanitra Batiste here with you tonight.
1: Losing and
0: the show's
1: my voice.
0: 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I know you are.
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0: 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And yes, we know game one of the Stanley Cup final is a big deal, but there's some other things that maybe are a big deal or not a big deal.
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1: Hey, Stosh, before you get cranked up, anybody else's like neck starting to hurt because you're looking up the TVs the entire time watching this game one of the Stanley Cup final?
4: Yeah, my head's on a swivel.
0: I think our
4: right
0: whole
4: now.
0: Crew.
5: Definitely all of us. Our Sports Center anchor, Christine Lacy, was locked in. What a game.
1: When they scored that the fifth goal of the game, by the way, total on DraftKings, 5.5. If you have the over, I don't want to whammy you, knocking on wood, but hey, you're feeling a lot better than if you have the under. I'll put it that way. They are averaging a goal every 5 minutes. At the time that fifth one went in, after being down 2-0, again, as you mentioned, Vegas up now 3-2. After that calming speech from their coach, John Tortorella, just going, guys, relax, man. Drop your shoulders. Breathe. We're fine. And they have been. Three unanswered goals since he told them, just relax and go play. And here they are right now. But, yeah, averaging at that point a goal every 5 minutes. 25 seconds in to start the game, 30 seconds in to start the second period. Come on.
0: Second period. Crazy.
1: This thing's not drunk. It's on heavy narcotics.
4: Goaltending and defense optional tonight.
1: Woo! Two of the hottest netminders in the league in Anderson and Hart for the Canes and Knights, respectively, and they are getting rocked.
0: Yeah.
1: All right, Stosh, what do we got?
4: All right. Well, you know who got rocked last night was Alabama. So let's get into that. 1 year after losing to Texas in the Women's College World Series final, Texas Tech will get another shot. The Red Raiders defeated top-seeded Alabama twice last night to advance to the championship series Wednesday night. Game one against the defending champion Longhorns. That's 8 p.m. Eastern on ESPN. Tanitra, big deal, not a big deal.
0: Oh, it's a big deal. It's a big deal for sure, because when you think about the fact that Texas Tech was able to take down a top-seeded Alabama team, not once but twice, a walk-off in that first game, and then blanked them in that second game, because you know what? They had their sights set. They knew who they wanted. They wanted to take down Texas. And so Texas, of course, you know, securing their spot, they were able to do the same against Tennessee. So it's like, yeah, you're able to see this kind of thing happen, and I am here for it. But you know what? This is kind of like a Texas Rumble, so I know, Ian, that you are absolutely excited about what's about to go down in this Women's College World Series.

0: Well, as an Alabama alum, I'm a little bummed, but I love the Red Raiders, you know, and Coach McGuire and Coach Grant out there, Coach Mack, Matt Dowdy and the boys, Cody Campbell, who joined us on Friday, which, by the way, that reminds me. Remember, Stosh, what Cody Campbell told us on Friday night after Sark was kind of chirping at Texas Tech? Texas won't play us in anything unless we have to meet them in the postseason.
1: I might have still been on a train at that point.
0: Oh, that's right. Yeah, you weren't here. I forgot. That's correct. Yeah, I mean, he was like, they won't play us. You know, the only way we're going to match up with them is in the college football playoff on the gridiron or in postseason play in any other sport. And guess what? They're going for the big tamale. Again, Texas Tech and Texas. And Texas Tech had to beat Alabama not once but twice yesterday.
2: Yeah.
0: Texas had to beat Tennessee not once but twice yesterday. Let's go. I can't wait. I love the Women's College World Series every single year. It is so energetic, so much fun. And these ladies just bust their butts. It's awesome. I love it.
2: And Stosh, to think about this, this is the first time, as far as this current like best of three format since 2005, that the same two teams have met in the finals in consecutive years. So yeah, I think this is about to be some kind of a battle.
1: Looking forward to it. Next up, I'm sorry, I tried to, you know, I tried to make myself excited there. I hope it came across okay.
0: When it comes to college Women's College World Series, you don't like it? What? Huh? Who?
1: I was on a train. I don't know.
0: I was on a train.
1: That's going to be my excuse for everything.
3: You might have been on a bus. We're not sure.
1: Yeah.
0: You are Steve Martin. No doubt about it, with John Candy.
1: The Atlanta Falcons moving on. And star wide receiver Drake London have agreed to terms on a massive new four-year, $141 million contract extension, including $100 million guaranteed. That's according to London's agent, who told that to Adam Schefter. London has caught 309 passes for over 3,900 yards, 22 TDs in his first four NFL seasons. Ian, big deal, not a big deal.
0: And he's done that without solid quarterback play. Let that sink in also. I love when good people get rewarded for doing great things. And Drake London is a great, great guy and a great player. So it's an enormous deal, not just because he's getting $100 million in take-home money, but because I like when good things happen to good people. And he is good people, and he's a hell of a player, deserves every penny. And now he might have a quarterback, right, whether it's Tua or a healthy Michael Penix. I'm leaning probably Tua with a new regime. They wouldn't have brought him in otherwise. Matt Ryan, obviously legendary Atlanta Falcon quarterback, now the team president. It's an enormous deal for him and his family. And again, good things happen to good people.
2: And if you think about what Drake London was able to do in those first four seasons, especially 2024, when he played all 17 games, had 100 catches. I mean, you just called it. Marcus Mariota, Desmond Ridder, Kirk Cousins, and he wasn't a 100% Kirk Cousins, and Michael Penix Jr., who eventually went down. I mean, that's not exactly a world-beater list of quarterbacks thrown to you, and yet he was able to do the things that put him in the conversation with a Ja'Marr Chase, a Justin Jefferson, CeeDee Lamb. The list goes on and on. So, yeah, I'm happy for him. I think that he should be paid right up there with JSN, with Ja'Marr Chase. And, I mean, the guy is just a dog. He's just flat out a dog. And, yeah, good deal, big deal for Drake.
0: And you live in Atlanta. I mean, you cover the Falcons. He's just he hasn't changed since he was at USC when I was covering him in college. He's a great guy.
2: Yeah. He's still a great guy. He's still that guy who you want to be in the game with seconds left on the clock, and he should be your first option. Yes, they have Bijan Robinson, don't get me wrong, but man, oh man, like I said, biggest thing about Drake London is he is going to continue to deliver at a high level, whether it's Tua, whether it's MPX, Drake London is him. He's wide receiver one.
1: Excuse me. We'll close it out with this interesting story.
2: Drake got you choked up, Stosh?
1: I'm a little choked up right now. I was when I saw this story. Michael C. Wright, our own Michael C. Wright. Aww. Reports that Victor Wembanyama treated the team to a screening of the movie Obsession as the Spurs tried to wind down from an emotional toll of Game 7 heading into the finals. I have no idea what this movie is, so I went to IMDb to find out, and here is what the write-up said. After breaking the mysterious One Wish Willow to win his crush's heart, a helpless romantic finds himself getting exactly what he asked for, but soon discovers that some desires come at a dark, sinister price.
0: All right.
1: So, Ian, go for it.
0: Yeah, our good friend Lance
1: By the way, we have a goal. Just
0: again?
1: Yeah, just sound that. Fire the horn. Fire the horn. Carolina has evened things up at 3-3.
0: Oh, that was a wrister of a rocket right there.
1: It was Stahl, perhaps.
0: Jordan Stahl, yes. 17 Stahl. Years in. He's got one ring many years ago, going for another one. He wears a cheddar on his sweater for a reason, with the double ones in the front and the back. Oh, my Lord, 7:18 to go in the second period. We are knotted at 3.
2: Fitzy channeling his inner play-by-play guy. I love it.
1: And now back to obsession.
0: Come on. So I asked our buddy Lance Taylor, who is a movie freak, was an actor for early on in his life. And I mentioned this to him during the break when we had him on the first hour. And he said it's like a more gruesome version of Fatal Attraction. Oh. Now, you got boiled rabbits in Fatal Attraction. I mean, that movie creeped me out. Like, it really did. If you were ever thinking about cheating on your significant other, go watch that movie, and I promise you, zipper staying up. There's no way you're thinking of straying. So, Tanitra, to take your team to a darker version of Fatal Attraction before Game 1 of the NBA Final. Interesting choice. I think it's a very...
2: Yeah.
0: It's one of those, like, what?
2: So,
0: huh? Why?
2: And you know, I'm not a movie person, but if I had to take my team, I don't know, maybe I'd still do something basketball, but maybe I just kind of have some fun with it. So, you know, maybe we go and see, I don't know, like a Love and Basketball type of movie, or maybe we go and see a Space Jam, you know, something like that. Just still, I keep it basketball, but maybe I just kind of make it fun.
0: What's in the theaters right now? I know where Stosh is going.
1: The Mandalorian and Grogu.
0: That's it. There's no doubt. If Stosh were Wimby, it'd be Mandalorian.
2: White men can't jump. I mean, I don't know.
0: That's not in the theaters.
2: Doesn't matter. Victor Wembanyama can literally buy out the theater and tell them to play whatever he wants in San Antonio. Do you think, for 1 minute, Fitz, if he wanted them to see White Men Can't Jump, that they're not playing that in the theater?
0: The original?
2: Of course. Yeah, like classic.
0: You didn't know there was a remake. You didn't know there was a remake.
2: No, I did.
0: Did you?
2: Knew.
0: Okay.
2: Yeah. But I heard it wasn't worth knowing about.
1: Did they really remake that?
0: I'm almost positive.
2: Yeah, they. Yeah,
0: 99.9%.
1: Add that to the list.
0: Failed miserably.
3: I think Jack Harlow starred in that one.
0: Yeah, I mean, it was not. It wasn't a winner. Yeah.
1: Add that to the list. Movies that do not need to be remade.
0: Not Pimps. Yeah. Pips. Whole damn band is white.
1: Roadhouse, I'm talking specifically to you right now.
2: Don't do it. Reconsider.
0: That's all I got. Closing ceremonies are on deck here on ESPN Radio.
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2: You like goals? Well, so do the Carolina Hurricanes and the Vegas Golden Knights. Literally, Hurricanes jump out to a 2-1 lead in that first period. Golden Knights flip it back, and they score two in the second period. Hurricanes put another one on the board. It is all knotted up. 3-3 in Carolina. I mean, can it get any crazier in a game one of the Stanley Cup final, Fitz?
0: We got 6 goals on 28 shots. You know how ridiculous that ratio is in the Stanley Cup final? Hell, in a regular season game. It's been awesome. Give me this again in game two. Give me this for the next period and a half in game one in the Stanley Cup final on ABC. Give me this tomorrow, game one of the NBA finals on ESPN Radio and ABC. It's going to be a hell of a ride the next 2.5 weeks if this continues, because this thing is, I mentioned earlier, it's not drunk. It's like on ketamine. If you don't know what ketamine is, that's a horse tranquilizer. So there you go.
2: There you go. Amber and Ian on ESPN Radio, the ESPN app, and Sirius XM Channel 80. Ian Fitzsimmons, along with Tanitra Batiste, here with you as we wrap up on a crazy game one of the Stanley Cup final. I mean, I don't even know. I feel like there's no word to describe what we saw 25 seconds into the first period, 35 seconds into the second period. It's just been absolutely crazy. But something else that's a little, I don't know if you want to call it crazy. I think it just kind of depends. But something we were talking about that's a little, we'll call it off-putting, is what happened when you get texted at like the worst time, or you get reel after reel after reel. Yeah, like in the middle of the show. Like, my mom has unbelievably bad timing. Like, she always calls like 3 minutes before a show, and she's like, oh, just real quick. You know, there's no real quick with mom, right? You know that. There's no real quick with mom. And so, or she'll send me a lengthy text message, and I'm like, are you kidding me? Like, are you kidding me? But you said you get text messages at the quirkiest of times from the Mrs. as well. And
0: middle
2: Stosh
0: of show.
2: Talked about the fact that he gets reels and kind of has to tap out on the reels.
0: Well, she knows I'm on air.
2: And yeah, so she, like,
0: but now I'd say about one out of every four or five are hilarious. So I have to watch them all just to get that one. Like, that she sent one, me one from Jimmy Kimmel. I mean, I had tears. It was so funny. That dude's writers are sick and hilarious. But the other
2: one. Yeah, that one was a good one.
0: But again, I told you about it. Yeah, it was one for the books. Josiah's still laughing with that cackle he's got. But Stosh made a comment, and this is dangerous, folks. This is very dangerous. Stosh Yankee, our producer.
2: Treading on thin ice there.
0: Go ahead.
1: My wife sends me reels. And as I was just sitting here looking back through all the unviewed reels, which is all of them, because I don't do it. I don't watch them. Like 9 out of 10 of them are all about food. I'm going to have to back off the mic here just a smidge for this next part. Because like now I know there's a reason why I don't watch them. Because I'm already fat.
0: Stop.
1: I don't need food reels and just make me
0: hungry. I love
1: hungry.
0: To cook.
1: Good.
0: Talk to some to me. I'm in.
1: I'm okay with cooking, but just it just gets to be too much. And she'll just send like 2-3 an hour, and I'm like, enough. And I don't have the heart to tell her to stop.
0: So what if she would ask you about one, dude? You know how much trouble you'd be like, and that's when you're going to, annoying you.
1: I'd think of something.
0: You'd get frustrated, and then you'd be like, you know what, honey, I've never read or watched a single one of them. No, not one. And then all hell's breaking loose. Just take the time, watch it. You might find one that's funny or a recipe that looks really good and healthy, and there you go, right?
1: I think the generic canned response is, honey, I think it looks great. I would love it if you made it sometime.
2: Okay, so
0: but what if it's not a food like one?
1: Well, then that's another
2: and
1: issue altogether.
2: Right.
0: We got a problem.
2: Do you get like overwhelmed? Is that what it is? Because for me, like after I see one reel come my way, then I'm like, oh, okay, I'll check it out a little bit later. But after I get like 2 or 3 from the same person, like I tap out.
1: I'm
2: overwhelmed.
1: Coming.
2: Yeah.
1: They just keep coming. You know, it's kind of like being in the group text. Like, they just keep coming. And after a while, your mind is just like
2: just
1: on overload.
2: I'm here with you. You are
0: Dude,
2: my spirit
0: animal. You're playing
2: when it comes
0: with fire, bro. You are playing with some serious. I mean, that's like, I don't know, man. You got some TNT you're sitting on right there. And well, somebody better not light a match.
2: But, you know, 28 years in, you kind of know what you can and can't get away with. So I'm going to give Stosh a little pass. Like, clearly he knows that it's kind of okay to just kind of breeze past these reels.
0: I am not ignoring the misses ever. Ever. I don't want the playground being shut down. If I want to go play on a jungle gym every now and then, right, or swing on a swing, right, get on the trapeze. I mean, look, I want to go play on the playground. And if she's angry because I didn't read some or watch some meme or reel or whatever, guess what? Playground shut down.
1: I don't ignore texts, but I do. I can't do the reels.
0: Josiah, how you feel about this?
3: I'm not going to lie to you. My girlfriend's hilarious. So her percentage, and she gets my sense of humor too, so her percentage of sending me reels that she knows I'm going to laugh at is pretty high. Her TikTok game is not as strong.
0: I'm not on TikTok.
3: But I'm not really on TikTok either, so I'm able to get, and people that know that at ESPN Radio, I don't really use TikTok. I always get killed for that. But so I'm able to kind of skip over the TikToks because she knows I don't like TikTok.
0: If you're funny or it's interesting or it makes me think 1 out of 5 of these damn things that are sent out, I'm good. I'll take that percentage. I'm fine with that. But, you know, I'm still going to read them all, even if it was like 1 out of 20.
1: Yeah, the problem
0: is... Because it's the wife.
1: 5 out of 5 make me think about them because they're all food.
2: Hey, look, if Stosh doesn't want to be a big back, it is okay. Like, he's just protecting his ability to not become a big back.
0: I'm just worried about the playground getting shut down, man. That's all. You know, hey.
2: It's protecting his peace.
0: That's it.
2: Protecting his peace about his physical.
0: Just trying to help out the ball club.
2: I'm all right. I'm all right with that. But hey, Stosh, don't listen to me. I'm the single person in this group, so don't listen to me. What do I know?
0: In other words, disregard everything she just said.
2: Everything, yeah.
0: Every
2: tap out
0: damn
2: on me,
0: word. Stay with Josiah and I right here, right?
2: Yeah.
0: I mean,
2: yeah.
0: We're trying to help out the ball club.
2: Right, clearly. Clearly. You know who doesn't need any help? The Stanley Cup final. Like,
0: no.
2: The Hurricanes don't need help. The Golden Knights don't need help. Like, they're doing things that have rarely been seen in the Stanley Cup Finals, scoring 6 goals in the first 2 periods. I mean, like, that is crazy, crazy work. I think the last time it was done was like back in game two of the Stanley Cup final in like 1996, and it hasn't happened since. I mean, that's how crazy, how much crazy, like this is crazy work that they're doing, but it is made for a night. It's a classic.
0: Was Zach Werenski on with us, the Norris Trophy winner in the NHL as the league's top defenseman? Because that feels like it was like 4 days ago with all the action we've had in this game. I mean, he gave a great preview, great scouting report on both teams. You know, they play the Hurricanes a lot with the Blue Jackets. Torts is his old coach in Columbus, his first guy behind the bench. That was in hour number one, and that feels like it was 4 weeks ago because this game has been, again, just as wild of a start to a Stanley Cup final as I can remember.
2: Yeah, but if you're the casual fan, you're probably loving this and you're probably hoping you're going to get more of it with the NBA Finals that you can check out right here on ESPN Radio tomorrow night. For Ian Fitzsimmons, I'm Tanitra Batiste. Game night up next.
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24: At the end of two, we're knotted up at three. I'm Q Myers. Stanley Cup Finals going on between the Hurricanes and the Golden Knights. Game number one, 3-3 at the end of two. Carolina scored two in the first period and one in the second. The Golden Knights, they scored one in the first and two in the second. And here we are, knotted up at three. Nikolai Ehlers scored a couple of goals for Carolina, while the Golden Knights have three different players that have creased the net. In the NFL, the Atlanta Falcons made wide receiver Drake London one of the highest paid players in franchise history. The Falcons in London came to terms on a four-year, $141 million contract extension, including $100 million guaranteed. He can earn up to $150 if he reaches incentives in a deal, which will put him under contract with the Falcons through 2030 season. The $35.25 million average annual value of London's new deal makes him the third highest paid receiver behind the Seahawks, Jackson Smith and Jigba, and Cincinnati Bengals, Ja'Marr Chase. And one day after A.J. Brown is traded, there's been mixed reviews coming from his former teammates, ranging from a sense of loss to a sense of relief that the saga is now in the rearview mirror. Left tackle Jordan Mailata said, I think this is more of a, it's going to sound terrible, but like, thank God it's over. It was a slow playing of just, is he in or is he out? We didn't really know, and that really wasn't our focus as a team, especially on offense. While cornerback Quinyon Mitchell said, that's my big brother. I wish him nothing but the best. He helped me grow in my game and gain more confidence, so I'm thankful for him and love him as a big brother. For more scores and analysis, check out ESPN.com and the all-new ESPN app. Coming up, game night with Myron Metcalf and me, Q Myers, here on ESPN Radio and the all-new ESPN app.
5: Coming up on Wednesday, two-time Super Bowl champ Cooper Kupp of the defending champion Seattle Seahawks joins us. 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
24: He's Myron Metcalf. I'm Q Myers. It is Game Night here on ESPN Radio, the ESPN app, SiriusXM Channel 80, and tune in. 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San Antonio, New York Knicks. A lot of ways to look at this Finals. Definitely looking forward to that. We'll definitely get into that in a hot minute, but we always like to start things off with what caught our attention. We like to do it like this.
8: I made you look.
7: Game Night. Made you look.
24: All right, Myron, what is it, man? What caught your attention today? What made you look?
9: Well, Q, I'm a big track and field guy, ran in high school and college, and when I saw those young men from Mallard Creek High School in North Carolina get disqualified because the anchor did a celebration with his fingers in the air, and the North Carolina track official said, sorry, team's disqualified, that decision was reversed today by the North Carolina High School Athletic Association. The Mallard Creek High School boys team is now recognized as the co-state champions in the 4x400 race, which was the difference in them winning the state championship. There was a lot of buzz about it, Q, a couple weeks back. And I'm just glad that someone did the right thing.
24: Right.
9: Like, sometimes, Q, we need someone to just be able to walk in these rooms and say, listen, do what's right by these kids. He didn't go overboard. This is a bad look. I'm glad the North Carolina High School Athletic Association fixed it.
24: Yeah, it's not very often that these stories end like this.
9: No.
24: Most of the time these stories end with, yeah, they decided that they're going to stick with it. Disqualification, it's over. So I'm with you. I'm glad that it's not a big deal because, honestly, it wasn't a big deal. No. Right? It wasn't, like you said, it wasn't overboard. It was nothing that was, you know, degrading of the, you know, anyone else. So, yeah, I'm with you. I think that that is A1 from day one. So a good thing that they got that taken care of. That's what caught Myron's attention. That's what made him look. What made me look is one day after Myles Garrett gets traded to the Rams, we hear rumblings from starting on Pat McAfee about Aaron Donald and him having a conversation with him or a text exchange talking about possibly coming back. Then you hear Sean McVay at the press conference for Myles Garrett say, well, you know, I keep in contact with Aaron Donald, and if he wants to come back at 35, I'm sure he can get it done. Yeah, you think he can get it done with the shape that he's in? Could you imagine if that big fella, and I'm not saying that it's going to happen, I actually don't think it is going to happen, but could you imagine if you team up Aaron Donald and Myles Garrett on that defensive line, how nasty those two could be?
9: Well, I think Aaron Donald is having those same conversations. I think in any other situation, I'm with you, Q, it's not going to happen. But the videos I'm seeing, the subtle hints, players around him who know him who are saying, be ready. I don't know, man. This could happen, and if it does, it'll be historic.
24: It really will be historic. I mean, the things that Myles Garrett has been able to do in Cleveland, coming off a single season sack record of 23 sacks, and then you have a guy like Aaron Donald who has been a wrecking machine from the interior of that defensive line, and now all of a sudden, if he were to come back, you're not doubling and triple teaming him because you got this dude named Myles Garrett. I don't even want to think about that. All I know is if it happens, maybe those guys should sit out week 7, right? They come to Vegas and they play the Raiders. Just go on and sit that one out, man. You know, it's like, do something good for Fernando Mendoza if he's in the game. Don't even mess with him, right? It's just go on and let him have his moment.
9: Yeah, leave Kirk Cousins. That's a Kirk Cousins game.
24: Yeah, exactly.
9: Hey, Kirk, this is why you gave me all that guaranteed money for this moment right here.
24: I'll try to tell you, if I'm the Raiders and I see those two dudes coming, like our Freddie Coleman says, bloodthirsty pirates. If I see those bloodthirsty pirates come to town, yeah, Fernando, you're going to have to hold a clipboard in this game. I'm just saying. That would be incredible, seeing those two dudes. And at least we know for a fact there is conversation. Not saying it's going to happen. Also not saying it's not. But Aaron Donald, if he were to return to the Rams, whoo-wee, that really makes them nasty. That's what caught my attention. That's what made me look here on Game Night on ESPN Radio, the all-new ESPN app, SiriusXM Channel 80, and tune in.
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24: It is time for a progressive NBA snapshot. We're talking all things NBA Finals, the Knicks, the Spurs. 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He's Myron Metcalf. I'm Q Myers. And Myron, we are waiting for the Spurs and Thunder, right? We were excited, anticipated that series. It took all 7 games to get it done. The Spurs had to win back-to-back games, something I didn't think that they were going to be able to do. We were talking about it on this fine show that I don't know if they're going to be able to do it. The Thunder seemed to feel confident that they're not going to be able to do it. They did it. And now here we are on the eve of this finals. The Spurs are the favorites. They're starting things off in San Antonio. But, man, the Knicks are nothing to shake a stick at, man. They are the hottest team in the NBA right now. I think we're in for a battle when it comes to these NBA finals.
9: Yeah, I know NBA officials say things like they don't care who ends up in the championship. It's not about ratings and spotlight. But if you're Adam Silver, this is perfect. Mm. You have the most fascinating franchise in the NBA in the New York Knicks trying to break a drought, a championship drought. And you have the most fascinating player on the planet in Victor Wembanyama. So this is going to be a collision of storylines, of two teams fighting for history. And I just can't wait to see it, because I think there's a reason to root for both sides. Okay. Q, I think you can see how, as a Knicks fan, or even if you're not a Knicks fan, not winning a championship since 73, being in that big spotlight, that's a kind of cool thing to do. And I can also see how a lot of people would support this 7'4" human being who could be the next great NBA big man.
24: You know, the funny thing about it is size is a reason to vote or to pull for both teams. And what I mean by that is Jalen Brunson isn't some big LeBron James type, you know, just muscular, crazy. How did they build this guy? What lab did they create him in? He's a guy that a lot of dudes will look at and say, oh, yeah. Okay, he's relatable to me, right? Now he's not, but that's how from a distance you'll look at him and say, okay, he's not the biggest dude, but he could play. Okay, similar to Steph Curry. Like, a lot of people are relatable to Steph Curry or feel like they're relatable. They can relate to him because he's not the biggest dude. And then the complete opposite, you're talking about the biggest dude in Wemby and what he brings to the table and the fact that you have to stop and watch no matter where you are, when the game is on, whatever time it is, you have to stop and watch what this dude could do, because it's just, even at this time, 3 years into the league, it's incredible what we're seeing from him. And then all of a sudden, you got this cast of characters, the young dudes around him as well. And then in New York, you got guys like Karl Anthony Towns, who's caught a lot of hell, and you've caught, you know, other guys that aren't necessarily, you know, the biggest household names, but they're playing big. Right, yeah. So they always say styles create fights. This is going to be a hell of a fight.
9: Yeah, it is. And you know, for all the reasons that you just mentioned, I think Wemby is the guy where you just have to watch him.
24: Yep.
9: Everyone's going to be paying attention to Brown because you don't want to miss a moment You don't want to miss a play. You don't want to miss some crazy half-court shot, some dunk on somebody. Mm-hmm. The last time I felt like that, Q, for a big man in this league, was when Shaq was tearing down rims.
0: Yeah.
9: And you just thought the next dunk could destroy another backboard.
24: End the game.
9: Yeah. So I haven't felt like that since then.
0: Right.
9: But Wemby is that. Mm-hmm. And then to your point as well, you look at a Jalen Brunson, even if you mention sort of a Steph Curry, Brunson wasn't the greatest shooter of all time in
0: right.
9: college and came out as this guy that everyone knew could put up big numbers. He was a very good player,
0: yeah.
9: but he was doubted in many ways. Second round pick. And then he just emerges on his own after leaving Dallas because they didn't want to pay him. It's just going to be fascinating to see these two worlds collide.
24: It really will. So when you look at it, and we know the characters that we just mentioned, Wemby and Brunson, obviously they're critical for their team's success. But who's really the most important, I guess, players around those two guys, right? Those guys have to go out there and perform. Wemby needs to be MVP. Brunson needs to be MVP. But they also need to have their guys step up.
9: Yeah.
24: Right, so when you're looking and you're thinking about this series, who are you looking at to be that difference maker that could help seal the deal in this series?
9: You know, I mean, I think we did this with James Harden. I don't think Karl Anthony Towns is in that category, but there's pressure on Karl Anthony Towns. I mean, this is a guy who people are going to be looking to him to say, okay, are you going to show up in this big moment?
0: Right.
9: He's always kind of been in that second tier mm-hmm. of elite big man behind the Jokic and Embiid and Giannis. I think here's a chance for him to say, hey, I belong in that class too.
24: Can he stay out of foul trouble?
9: That'll be the biggest thing as well, but I think he's the guy you look to and say, all right, if for some reason they bottle up Brunson, mm-hmm. Karl Anthony Towns has to be a star. And I think on the other side, obviously Dylan Harper and what he's been able to do. I think it's going to come down to, can Steph Castle kind of corral Jalen Brunson? What kind of matchup do we get? Because that, to me, is actually more important than whatever the Knicks try to do with Wemby. They have to find a way to shut Jalen Brunson down or slow him down, and Steph Castle is going to be the guy with that responsibility.
24: I like that response. Obviously, Steph Castle has a huge responsibility defensively. He's got to be a contributor offensively as well. We know he can light it up. I really like Dylan Harper a lot.
9: Yeah.
24: I was looking for Dylan Harper to be that X factor in Game 7 against OKC. We were sitting there at my buddy's house watching the game, and I kept yelling, "All right, Harp. All right, Harp. All right, show me something." And he hit a couple buckets down the stretch that were big buckets, but I think he needs to take his game, even though he's a rookie. And I know you're asking a lot from a young player and a young team, but I think that Dylan Harper, to me, he's that guy. He seems like he's kind of wise beyond his years already. I feel like he really could be that X factor. Obviously, the Spurs have plenty of really good players around Wemby, but, you know, between Castle and Harper, I think that that's where they get it done.
9: Yeah, I mean, that Thunder series, you look at the games where Harper was available and the games when he wasn't,
0: yep.
9: or he was 50%, 60%, it was a different team. But, man, that's just a lot to put on a 20-year-old's shoulders. But the reality is some young guy's going to have to really step up and be a superstar in this series. And we haven't seen a lot of young teams, especially in modern times, win championships. You can say the Thunder were young last year. You can say maybe the Warriors. These teams all had 25, 26-year-olds. This is a team whose biggest stars are 22, 21, and 20. We haven't seen this in decades, Q. These guys got to step up at a crucial moment.
24: 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Well, who do you think needs to step up and be that other guy? We know Wemby. We know Brunson. Whether you're talking about the Knicks or the Spurs, who are you feeling in this one? 888-SAY-ESPN, 888-729-3776. He's Myron Metcalf. I'm Q Myers. Coming up next, have the Spurs proven that tanking's not a bad thing. It's Game Night on ESPN Radio on the all-new ESPN app.
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15: Hey, y'all, it's Kyle Bailey coming up on a Tuesday show. We'll look ahead to Game 1 of the Stanley Cup Finals tonight. Nick Carbone stops by to survey the Charlotte sports landscape. Ryan McGee as well. We'll see you at 3 o'clock.
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28: Most would have been like, we're getting in the playoffs this year, and then next year really shoot for getting back to the NBA Finals. So, yeah, they're ahead of schedule.
29: This is an organization that understands how to win, and they need everyone buying in on the same exact principles.
30: Their inexperience is something that the New York Knicks can try and lead on, but the reality is they got a 7'5" alien by the name of Victor Wembanyama from France who is all world.
31: They said they're too young to get to where they are, the NBA Finals. They got to lose before they can win, but yet they're in the NBA Finals. Three straight years of top five picks. Wemby number one, Castle number four, Harper at number two. Is tanking the way to go to get where you need to be. It's game night on ESPN Radio, the all-new ESPN app. SiriusXM Channel 80 and TuneIn. 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He's Myron Metcalf. I'm Q Myers. We'll do a deep dive on the NBA Finals coming up in about 15 minutes or so here on the show. But Myron, I know the NBA is doing everything that they can to try to stop teams from doing the T word, which is tanking. But the Spurs, they found a way to get themselves some really good picks the last few years, Wemby, Castle, and Harper. And now this young core has found their way to the NBA Finals as a young, great class. You've been documenting them for a while coming into the league this year. And now the NBA is trying to change up things and change up procedures so it's not as, I guess, easy to tank. But at the end of the day, is this the way of the walk when it comes to the NBA?
9: Yeah, I mean, I understand the new rules, and I think those rules punish the teams that have the most difficulty getting talent, right? If you're in San Antonio's market, the only way that you can get a Wemby is through the draft. It hasn't happened through free agency. It hasn't happened through big-time trades. Players in those positions want to go to Miami and L.A. and all these other school, all these other places. So how else do you get a player like Wemby or Steph Castle? So I just think the idea of it is off. Because I think these teams are just putting themselves in a position to compete. That's all it is when you're talking about tanking. And I also don't know how good they would have been if they tried harder, right? Like, right. We look at Utah last year and people are like, oh, well, they were tanking. Were they tanking or were they just bad?
3: Right.
9: And we got to figure that out. Either way, it's worked out for San Antonio, and I guarantee they'd do it all over again if they had to.
31: Yeah, it's worked out really well. And as I mentioned, everybody said that they're too young. They're not ready. They can't get it done. And here they are. And David Dennis Jr., ESPN radio host, was talking about the Spurs and what they've done for a young team.
4: This is a team that has reached all of the moments that young teams should lose, right? Like, they could have lost at any point in the playoffs, and we would have been like, yeah, it's just a young team. And they had every excuse. Remember, about a month ago, Victor Wembanyama was knocked pretty much unconscious in a game against Portland. They were tied 1-1. They had to go into Portland and play a team without Wemby. They were down 17 points in that game. Reasonable for a young team to lose and say, hey, your guy, big guy got hurt. Second round, you lose game one against the Minnesota team. It's been the conference finals. Perfectly reasonable to lose that series. Victor Wembanyama elbows a guy, gets suspended. Perfectly reasonable, right? You go down, you lose 2-3 in OKC. You lose game five. You're down 3-2 against a team that started 24-1, that's won more than 60 games. These are when you lose these series and nobody bats an eye.
31: David Dennis Jr. talking about the Spurs and what they've been able to do. And, you know, I think he brings up some really good points, Myron, when he talks about the youth of the team and the fact that, you know, if they had lost in either of these rounds, we would have said, okay, they're on their way. They're not quite there yet, but they're on their way. And somehow they found a way to get it done. And even taking OKC, the defending champs, with the back-to-back regular season MVP to seven games and winning on their floor. To me, that was a hell of a statement, going on their floor and getting it done for back-to-back wins and punching their ticket to the NBA Finals.
9: Yeah, I mean, that's why everyone's saying they're ahead of schedule. I don't think the people expected them to be this good. And we're, you know, we only have had like 2.5 seasons of Wemby, too. He was a rookie.
3: Yep.
9: Last year, he missed a chunk of the season. And now here he is playing like an MVP. I think we're just dealing with a generational big man. And you look back at the history of Kareem and Shaq, all those guys got to this stage pretty early in their careers, and now here is Wemby. So the youth isn't more significant than the fact that we're watching a player we've never seen before, and there's just no way to really match up against him. And when you surround him with the guards they have, the San Antonio Spurs are a really, really good team. I know the New York Knicks aren't looking at this team and saying, look how young they are.
3: Right.
9: They don't care about any of that.
3: Oh, no.
9: Age ain't nothing but a number, right? I think for the Spurs team, that's what the Knicks are playing in their locker room right now.
31: They've got to be. They've got to be. They've got to figure out how to slow down Wemby, who continues to grow in front of our eyes, and then he's bringing the rest of the team along with them. The more confidence that Wemby's playing with, it seems like, Myron, the more confidence that the rest of the team is playing with. The coach is pressing the right buttons. He's, you know, you can see Coach Johnson has gotten better, right? And it just seems like they're getting there really quickly. And a lot of people, including myself, even started to doubt that they were going to be able to, you know, take this next step as quickly as possible, as quickly as they have, but here they are. And, you know, if you slay the dragon that is OKC, you've done something. And so now they've got to take that next step going up against the hottest team in the NBA in the New York Knicks, who now multiple times so far in this postseason have been able to put their feet up and wait for the next round opponent.
9: Yeah, I know the Knicks are an underdog, right? I guess that's what the odds are saying.
31: That's what they're saying.
9: I mean, we're watching one of the best stretches of basketball we've ever seen, plus 262. That's what the Knicks have been over the last 11 games, the greatest stretch in NBA history. They have a higher offensive rating than the Spurs, a higher defensive rating than the Spurs. You can make the case that overall they've got a better bench. You can make the case that outside of Wemby, they have the better starting five. And they're the hotter team, and they're more well-rested, and they're more experienced. So there are a lot of reasons to say that, or to think that the Knicks can win at all. But the one reason that you doubt it is because of that 7'4" human being who, to your point, Q, isn't afraid of anybody or anything. And his Spurs follow him as a result.
31: It just seems like Wemby is taking every challenge, right? I mean, we talked about in the series against OKC, there was games where he looked really winded. So it looked like he took that challenge. He came back to, you know, the arena the next game, and he looked like he was motivated. I can play 37 minutes. I can play 38 minutes and give you everything. Now, you know, the Knicks, they play a fast pace, and that's going to probably mess with him a little bit, mess with the cardio, the wind, especially if it ends up being a long series like I'm anticipating it being. But
3: again, every time it looks like Wemby, there's a challenge that he's not going to be able to overcome, or, okay, there's their weakness, that's the Achilles heel, they find a way to overcome that.
9: Yeah, and, I think you're watching the guy, like, in real time evolve. Mm-hmm. We're watching a dude who's better than we saw him the last game.
3: Right.
9: And I don't know the last time we've had that experience. Like, it really feels like that, Q. Like, he just gets better every single game, and his confidence grows with every victory. And the Knicks know that if you can't slow him down early and slow that team down early, you're going to be in trouble.
3: You know, I know we talk about the youth of San Antonio so much, but what about De'Aaron Fox and what he's brought to the table?
9: Yeah.
3: You know, I like the move when they went and got him out of Sacramento to begin with. And I feel like that is it has been so important and critical, especially, you know, when they got him back from injury. And I know he's not 100%, but not having to have Stephon Castle be in control of the rock as he was turning the ball over in a rapid pace. I just feel like Fox might not be getting the credit that he deserves, and he's been playing a hell of a role.
9: He's been a big part of that rotation. He's also the reason that one of those guards can have an off night. Two of them can have an off night,
3: right,
9: and they just still have other players they can throw at you. Fox's experience, I think, is going to be crucial in this series.
3: I think so, too. I think so, too, and I think that he's helped kind of calm the waters down at times because he is a veteran. He has been there, done that, and, you know, I was saying that about Harrison Barnes, but he's getting very limited minutes, so I can't say he's really that guy. But Fox, to me, has been very important to the success of the Spurs and kind of been that coach on the floor as well and helped out Wemby in this run. And, man, it's going to be a fun one, the Knicks and the Spurs for the finals. He's Myron Metcalf. I'm Q Myers. Coming up next, we're going to speak to someone who is all in on the Spurs and Knicks NBA Finals, as we all are. It's game night on ESPN Radio on the ESPN app.
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24: Hey, this is Rich Eisen. 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
0: 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I'll be joined by Danielle Stein of WCNC.

0: Center.
1: Back and forth we go. Stanley Cup Finals game number one has been as advertised. I'm Q Myers, the Hurricanes and the Golden Knights. Game number one is early in the third period with Vegas having a 4-3 lead over the Hurricanes, and it's been back and forth. Carolina scored two in the first. The Golden Knights scored two in the second, and now the Golden Knights have scored one in the third to take that 4-3 lead, but there's still plenty of time in this one. 13:51 left to go in the third. Again, this one's been back and forth. Very entertaining, as we knew the Stanley Cup Finals would be. In the NFL, the Falcons, they made wide receiver Drake London one of the highest paid players in franchise history. They came to terms on a four-year, $141 million contract extension, including $100 million guaranteed.

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3: 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To these kind of expectations involving Jalen Brunson.
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0: 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The Knicks at San Antonio, 8:30 Eastern time tip-off. 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We bring in ESPN NBA insider Ramona Shelburne. And Ramona, thanks so much for your time. Appreciate you. We know what the Spurs have been. We know what Wemby has been, but the Knicks have had their feet up on the coffee table. They've been waiting for that opponent to arrive. They've been having a hell of a run, winning 11 games in a row. How would you describe the run that the Knicks have been on this postseason?
8: I mean, I went to Cleveland for games 3 and 4, and it was like, you know, sometimes people are superstitious. Like, they don't want to talk about what comes next and if we win this extra game. But they were on such a run. Like, it was just like, there wasn't even a drama to those games. You know what I mean? They were just killing people. And usually in a series, the only drama in that entire series was in game one. That's the only one, like the only time when you ever thought the result was in doubt. So it's really been since the first round against Atlanta when you felt like there was some doubt now. And I remember we finished that Eastern Conference Finals, and everyone was like, well, the Knicks should definitely be favored in the finals. They've been so good. And then, you know, we spent the last week watching the Thunder and the Spurs go at each other, and now I think everybody picked the Spurs. But let's not forget how good the Knicks have been. Like, they have been unchallenged. And you can chalk it up to, like, injured opponents, not such good. You know, Cleveland was on its last legs. They had played too many seven-game series. They just didn't match up well. But I don't know. Philly, that was not even close. Like, I think they've been on a historic run. And you've seen teams like this in the playoffs before. Last one, I think, was the Warriors who had a run like this. And they just went and won the whole thing.
2: Ramon, after everything you just said, how surprised were you that the Spurs were favored going into this series after the way the Knicks had been playing?
8: I'm not surprised because that was an epic series and they just took out Oklahoma City, right? We just saw some of the best basketball any of us have seen, right? That Western Conference Finals was amazing. And the level of play, and then also you just look at how they match up. Like, we come back and look at the Knicks and go, okay, Jalen Brunson is their star. Karl Towns is probably their second best player. Like, none of these guys are anywhere close to the level of Victor Wembanyama, right? Like, like, Victor is in just another stratosphere. And so I guess I'm not surprised because you watch how he's playing, you watch how they've been going, and it's hard to overlook any of them. It's hard to really, you know, it's hard to even see New York competing. When you look at them, they're not all, like, Jalen Brunson's like 6'2", sort of. I mean, he wasn't on the Olympic team this last year, right? He was, you know, a little like Jaylen Brown in that sense. I think they're just winners, and they're not necessarily the most impressive physical specimens, right? Karl Towns, I mean, he didn't even make All-NBA this year, right? All right. So I'm not surprised that the Spurs are being picked.
0: Ramona Shelburne, ESPN NBA insider, with us here on Game Night on ESPN Radio and the all-new ESPN app. So with all that being said, if the Knicks do win this series and Jalen Brunson is he's been all playoffs, what would you say? How would you summarize Jalen Brunson?
8: I mean, if he wins, he's going to be the next, like, Derek Jeter. I mean, I've seen guys succeed in New York before. Jeter is one of them, right? You know, you had that sort of King of New York vibe for a lot of years. There's just a special type of person. I mean, Aaron Judge, you could say,

0: that, but he hasn't won. Mm-hmm. You know, and in the playoffs last year, he wasn't great. So you know, in order to really be the king of New York, you got to win. And I think Jalen has this incredible. He's interesting. He has this incredible appeal because he's got this everyman quality, a little like Steph. You know, when you see Steph Curry, he looks like he's 12, and you don't understand how this guy could be such an amazing superstar because he's not like physically imposing or impressive or anything. Same thing with Jalen. Like, he looks like a dude who could be playing at Rucker Park, you know, but he's Jalen Brunson, you know, and that's why I think there's such an appeal for him as in New York. I mean, when you set foot in that city, like, that is his town right now, his town. And I think it's going to go to a whole nother level that we can't even imagine if they win.
1: Ramona, we've had this conversation about the face of the NBA, sort of who that person will be. How close is Wemby to being that guy, and what would a championship mean for that conversation?
0: I kind of think he's that guy already, don't you?
1: Right. It could be. It feels like it.
2: Yeah.
0: I mean, I kind of think he's there. You know, we've been trying to, you know, find the new face for a long time. Right. It's, you know, it's been Steph in LeBron's league for a long time. There was a minute where Giannis was in that role, but then they haven't been able to sustain anything. And then I think his storyline and his career arc have kind of turned into this strange, will they trade him or does he want to be in? You know, it's gotten messy, I guess is the right way to put it. And he hasn't been back on the precipice of a championship, but I think Anthony Edwards was close. But he hasn't won, and he hasn't gotten far enough, right? And Victor not only has the ability, but I think he wants all that comes with it. Like, I don't think he's afraid of any of that. And that's always, to me, that's the separation between somebody who's just really good, who's going to win MVPs, who's, you know, obviously a big superstar, and the face of the league. Like, when LeBron and Steph had that mantle, and I think they shared it, right? I mean, first it was LeBron, and then it was Steph, and then they kind of shared it for a few years there. They did everything that comes along with it. It's not just being the best player or winning. It's speaking on issues that matter to the league. It's handling your business off the court, too. It's building a brand and a platform and being a part of the daily conversation and knowing how to live with all of that. You know, right? I mean, like, mm-hmm. It's not just... You know, I remember LeBron and Kawhi played in the finals. I'm sitting outside the arena here in San Antonio.
2: Nice.
0: So I was having 2014 flashbacks, right? And, you know, like, I've been here since, but I was like, oh, the finals. It's like 2014 again. And I remember when Kawhi won it and he was the MVP. He was clearly the MVP of the series. Like, he should have won that. But he was never the face of the league because he doesn't do any of the extra stuff. Mm-hmm. He doesn't want to be in the commercials or do all the extra interviews and all the extra grunt work a lot of that stuff it's just work. It's just extra stuff that comes along with it. And it's a huge responsibility. And that's one thing I think people miss about LeBron and Steph and all the extra stuff they do for the good of the game. They may get paid for it. They may not. But that's what comes along with being the face of the league. And Victor does all that stuff.
2: Yeah.
0: Right? He's not afraid of it. And I think that's why I already think it's him. I think people are like, I want to hear what he has to say every single time he speaks. You notice, you watch him at that press conference, somebody asks him a question and he takes like a second or two and thinks about it first.
2: Yeah.
0: And then he gives an answer. He's thoughtful. He's thinking about how that plays. He has an idea of who he is. He's centered. He understands his place in all of this. He doesn't. He got mad. He didn't do media one day. Okay, but I'll give him a pass for that. You know, you can't do that all the time, but you get a pass for that because you've done everything else.
2: Ramona Shelburne, ESPN NBA insider, with us here at Game Night on ESPN Radio and the ESPN app. So we know how great Wemby is on the court. We know what he means to the league. Who's going to be his running buddy? Who needs to step up in this series for the Spurs to be able to take the red-hot Knicks down?
0: I think it's all about Stephon Castle, man. That guy's amazing. He did such a great defensive job on Shai Gilgeous-Alexander in the last round. And, you know, Mitch Johnson was talking about it today at Media Day. He was like, I don't want to say these names because then you're going to compare him to him. But the amount of energy he puts out defensively is really like second to none. I mean, you know, they have player tracking data, right? It's probably, you know, he probably runs the same amount as everybody else in a game, 3.5, 4 miles a game. But he's guarding the best player every single series. Like, so he's guarding Anthony Edwards. He's guarding SGA. I assume he's going to be guarding Brunson. If they're going to win this series, he's going to have to do a number on Brunson. He's going to have to lock him up, shut him down, and make his life hard and get the Knicks out of what they've been doing. It'll be interesting. That, to me, that's the inflection point. You know, Wemby's going to be Wemby. You know, but if Castle can stop Brunson from being Brunson, that's going to change things.
2: Real quick, can Dylan Harper be the X factor for the Spurs?
0: Ooh. Yeah. All he's got to do is have one or two. He's shown us.
2: Yeah.
0: He can have one or two. It's going to come down to a game here or a game there, like some role player. And Dylan Harper's a lot better than a role player, okay? Yeah. But for right now, that's what he is, okay?
2: Mm-hmm.
0: It's going to be a Josh Hart game, or it's going to be a Dylan Harper game. There's, you know, whoever wins, it always has, you know, what's that rule? Your stars always win you two games. If you win a title or a series, your stars win you two games. A role player wins you a game. Coaching might win you a game. A secondary score might, you know, like, you got to have a game from a guy like that. And I can't believe how good he is at this age. He's a rookie, guys.
2: Yes. Yes.
0: He's a rookie.
2: Yep.
0: And I mean, if you close your eyes and you watch some of the plays he makes, I start seeing old Manu Ginobili highlights.
1: Ooh.
0: Like, just the way they play, the savviness, the way that, you know, they come up with certain play. Maybe it's just because Monty was always tweeting about him, but I was here during those runs, and that was the kind of stuff Monty used to do.
2: I'm not mad at that at all. That's the guy I have circled for being that X factor for this series, and of course, we're on the eve of it. Ramona, fantastic stuff. Thanks so much for giving us a few minutes of your time here on Game Night.
0: All right, have a good one.
2: Ramona Shelburne right there. Great stuff from her. Definitely appreciate it. He's Myron Metcalf. I'm Q Myers. It's Game Night here on ESPN Radio. Coming up next, you heard Ramona. Is Wemby now the face of the league, or is that window still open for someone else to join the party? It's Game Night on ESPN Radio and the all-new ESPN app.
3: Coming up on the Wednesday edition of Unsportsmanlike with Chris Candy, Michelle Smallman, and me, Evan Cohen. The NBA Finals are here. So will Wemby continue his climb to be the face of the league, or will the Knicks be able to slow down his ascension? It's Unsportsmanlike, 6 a.m. Eastern, right here on ESPN Radio, ESPN 2, and ESPNU.
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3: 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Coming up Wednesday, the NBA Finals are here. So will Wemby continue his climb to become the face of the league, or will the Knicks be able to slow down his ascension? 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
1: The Stanley Cup Final on ABC is more than a quest for the cup. 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
3: For the first time in 12 years, the San Antonio Spurs are headed to the NBA Finals.
4: Obviously, Wemby was Wemby. He's active.
3: Back to Wemby. He's on the arc. He squares. He'll take the three. And he'll bury it.
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3: 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And Julian drains another three.
6: The players did what they've been doing all year. And they met the biggest moment that's been in front of them up to this point.
7: I'm worried about winning, you know. 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

0: SiriusXM Channel 80 and tune in. We're presented by Progressive Insurance. He's Myron Metcalf. I'm Q Myers. And Myron, you asked Ramona Shelburne, ESPN insider, NBA insider, about Wemby and being the face of the NBA. And Ramona did not hesitate when she said this.
1: I kind of think he's there. We've been trying to, find the new face for a long time. Right. It's been Steph in LeBron's league for a long time. There was a minute where Giannis was in that role, but then they haven't been able to sustain anything. And then I think his storyline and his career arc have kind of turned into this strange, will they trade him or does he want to be in? It's gotten messy, I guess is the right way to put it. And he hasn't been back on the precipice of a championship, but I think Anthony Edwards was close. But he hasn't won and he hasn't gotten far enough. Right. And Victor not only has the ability, but I think he wants all that comes with it. Like, I don't think he's afraid of any of that. And that's always to me, that's the separation between somebody who's just really good, who's going to win MVPs, who's, obviously a big superstar and the face of the league.
0: That's Ramona Shelburne right there, and she's talking about Wemby already being the face of the league, and she rolled out a lot of reasons why. And Myron, what stood out to me, because I've been under the belief for a while that Wemby and Ant Edwards, especially after that All-Star exchange, they had an opportunity to kind of be the face of the league together. But I like what she said about he wants all the other stuff that goes with it. And you know how much Ant has been pushing off, I don't want to be the face, I don't want to be the face. I don't think he wants all that other stuff that goes with it.
2: Yeah, and I got news for you. You can sit this one out because you're not going to be the face if Wemby keeps doing this. And I do think there is a case to be made that he is the face in making, if you will. Like, he's on the verge of being that. If you ask everybody in the world who are the most famous players in the league, it's still going to be LeBron and Curry. Mm-hmm. So until they're officially gone, to me, they're still the most iconic, most recognizable faces in this league. But Wemby's right there. I do think he has changed the game internationally in terms of how it's viewed. I think that probably is where he has an advantage. I think he can be a global icon. But all the faces of the league that we've had in our lifetime and even before SQ, they won championships.
0: Yeah.
2: So I think that has to happen first before we crown him as the official face of the league. But I agree with Ramona. He is right there.
0: He's right there, and he does seem like he wants to embrace it. And I'll tell you, man, when he had that performance during the All-Star break, and all we did is complain and, scream and pull our hair out about these guys don't try, these guys don't want, have to keep on changing the rules to try to make the game interesting. And Wemby went out there and was like, oh, I want all the smoke.
2: Yeah,
0: I want to whoop all y'all. Yeah. And then all of a sudden that got Ant's juices going. And that's what got me thinking, okay, these are the two guys right here. Because Ant's trying to go one up with him, right? And then we saw him in the postseason run. Ant needs some help around him. He might need a bigger spotlight as well, right? He might need a different playing field, if you know what I mean. Yeah. But at the same time, he's got the skill set. I just don't know if he wants everything that goes with it. And where, to Ramona's point, Wemby's won in that. And now he has an opportunity to go win, which you said you have to have to become a face of the league, which is a championship.
2: Yeah, I wish it was okay for Ant to say he doesn't want to be the face of the league. Because we're watching Wemby and the scrutiny that he faces. Yes, he's great in post-game interviews. Yes, he's a very thoughtful guy. Also threw an elbow to Naz Reid's head.
0: Yeah, he did.
2: And people were calling for his suspension. Thought that he got off light. Didn't do media in the Western Conference Finals. A lot of people thought there should have been a fine there. Got off light. So, this is a guy who... There is a lot that comes now with being the face of the league or one of the faces of the league. And I do think for the most part, he's handled it well. I also think the passion he plays with.
0: Yeah.
2: Like, I don't know the last time we saw a guy who cared this much at this stage of their careers, the way that Wemby does. And some people, Q, they don't like it. Some people think it's fraudulent.
0: Right.
2: Some people think it's a little fake. But then there also is another side of, man.
0: See, I don't understand how people can say that was fake. Like, the emotion that he showed after winning game 7 in OKC as a team that can't do it because they're too young, I think that was genuine. Like, I'm fired up, excited, because we slayed the dragon that you told me we can't slay.
2: Yeah. Well, and how many times have we criticized guys in this position who weren't passionate enough?
0: Right.
2: So it's hard to win.
0: Mm-hmm.
2: But I think there are certainly a lot of people who watch him crying. He was crying after regular season games.
0: Yeah.
2: I mean, there were moments where he was that emotional during the regular season. I think there are a lot of people who appreciate just how much he loves the game. When that man said, this is life or death, I believed him.
0: Right.
2: Like, I think that's how he sees his game.
0: Think about what he's gone through as well. I mean, his second year was cut short.
2: Yeah.
0: You know what I mean? Like, most people deal with injuries. He dealt with blood clots.
2: He did. It's a different thing. We've seen Chris Bosh and others where they didn't come back.
0: Right.
2: From that. So I think that's a good point. Maybe he had a different perspective after going through that. I don't know how you can knock a guy who is one of the faces of the league already, it seems like, and just seems to care about every single possession, every single moment. It just seems like it is life or death to him. I don't know how you can hate on that.
0: I don't know either. I don't know how you can get upset by a guy that's showing his passion and his love. When we talk about it all the time, these guys don't love it. These guys don't want it. These guys don't go out and do it every night. These guys, I mean, we complain and complain and complain about what these guys don't do. And then when a guy does do, then we complain that it's not real.
2: Like, exactly.
0: You know what I mean? Like, what do you want? What do you want? I mean, I could appreciate it. I appreciate the passion. I appreciate the fact that on OKC's floor, he got fired up. He got excited. He, you know, was in tears because, I mean, he had just done something at the age of 22 years old after dealing with what he dealt with and having everyone say that this team cannot do that because they haven't lost yet. They have to lose before they can win. And they said, you know what? We're not really interested in the lose.
2: Yeah.
0: Let's just go ahead and win. We'll skip that part of the assignment. Let's just go ahead and win. We're good.
2: Yeah, they didn't care about that ahead of schedule stuff, right? And here's the thing about the folks who may, whatever they think about Wemby, he doesn't care.
0: Right.
2: I think that's a part of the appeal, too, in terms of being the face of the league. That dude cares about you if you play in San Antonio, if you're in that arena, if you're a part of that team, and if you're not, he doesn't care.
0: Right.
2: I mean, to see a big man who talks about, you know, training with monks and all the things that he does, but he'll also fight you. He'll also talk trash. Mm-hmm. He'll also dunk on you if you're Chet Holmgren off of something that happened when you two were teenagers playing U19 basketball. Like, that's the kind of petty that you have to appreciate, too, that dude takes every moment on the court so seriously.
0: Yep.
2: And that's what has helped him get to this point.
0: I mean, we went through a whole docu-series with Michael Jordan about I took it personal. Wemby takes it all personal. We all soaked it in, too.
2: Yes, we did.
0: We all loved every minute of it. And then I took it personal, right? Yeah. So Wemby's taking it personal. I could appreciate it. Is he the face of the league? Does he have to win a championship to be a face of the league? You let us know your thoughts at 888-SAY-ESPN, 888-729-3776. He's Myer Metcalf. I'm Q Myers. Coming up next, will there possibly be a new king in New York? 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
0: They say that the series doesn't begin until the road team gets a dub. Won the Stanley Cup Finals. The road team got a dub. I'm Q Myers. Hurricanes and Golden Knights has gone final, and VGK 5-4 over Carolina in game number one. And woo, that was an exciting game. That was super exciting. Two goals from Carolina in the first period. Two goals from the Golden Knights in the second period. Exchanging goals the rest of the way. This is going to be a series to get excited and fired up about. But VGK takes game number one, Stanley Cup Finals, 5-4. In the NFL, the Falcons, they made wide receiver Drake London one of the highest paid players in franchise history. They came to terms on a four-year, $141 million contract extension, including $100 million guaranteed. It could be worth up to $150 million if he reaches his incentives in the deal. That'll put him under contract with the Falcons through the 2030 season. And his annual average of $35.25 million, that will make him the third highest paid wide receiver behind the Seahawks, Jackson Smith and Jigba, and the Bengals, Ja'Marr Chase. And one day after A.J. Brown has been traded from the Eagles to the New England Patriots, teammates have mixed reviews, including left tackle Jordan Mailata. He said that it sounds terrible, like, thank God it's over. It was a slow pain of just, is he in? Is he out? We didn't really know, and that really wasn't the focus of our team, especially on offense, while cornerback Quinyon Mitchell said, that's my big brother. I wish him nothing but the best. He helped me grow in my game and gain more confidence, so I'm thankful for him, and I love him as a big brother. For more scores and analysis, check out ESPN.com and the all-new ESPN app. Coming up, more Game Night with Myron Metcalf and me, Q Myers, here on ESPN Radio on the all-new ESPN app.
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15: Shamit between the leg dribble, stops, fires against Merrill. The three is good. It is 61-32. It's a 31-6 run by the Knicks. Kept alive by the Knicks. Brunson for three, right side. No good. Ananobi with the follow jam. The Cavs just watched him as he dunked it through. A 12-0 Knicks run. For the first time since 1999, the Knicks are in the NBA Finals.
14: pass to Fox. Quick pass to Wemby, who tacks and slams. And the Spurs have hit their first five shots. Harper to Wemby. Three on its way. All net. Victor Wembanyama drops the triple. Timeout Thunder. Spurs go up nine. The future is now for Wemby and the Spurs. They rally down 3-2, and they eliminate the defending champs on their home floor in Game 7. And for the first time in 12 years, the San Antonio Spurs are headed to the NBA Finals.
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0: And the NBA Finals get going Wednesday, 8:30 Eastern Time. 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He's Myron Metcalf. I'm Q Myers. And Myron, we talk a lot about the Spurs. We talk about Wemby. We just spent time talking about him being the face of the NBA, and we can argue, I guess, back and forth if he's there yet or if he's gonna, you know, on the eve and knocking on the doorstep of being the face of the NBA. But we know he's a big time player. We know that he's a big time name. We know that folks stop down to watch him whenever he is playing. But what about Jalen Brunson? What about the Jalen Brunson who's led the Knicks to be the hottest team in the NBA right now, the team that's been sitting there with their feet up on the coffee table waiting for their opponent, not once but twice in this postseason in the NBA? What if he gets it done? Not saying he's going to be the face of the NBA. His postseason's been actually much better than his regular season. But where would you put him? What would he mean to New York if he can get it done and bring a championship to the Knicks?
2: I think he'd be one of its heroes. You know, I think he'd be one of the faces of sports in that city, which is his own thing, separate from the rest of the country or the rest of the world. So I think he would be a guy that New Yorkers might call the biggest star in that city. And I think anytime you're the biggest star in New York City, you usually are one of the faces of your league. Mm-hmm. So I think a lot of endorsements would follow, a lot of sponsorships. I think he would just be more visible. So there's a lot at stake there for Jalen Brunson in that face of the league conversation too.
0: So we spoke with Ramona Shelburne, and she dropped some gems on us, including, you know, Wemby already being the face of the NBA. But she had this to say about Jalen Brunson if he's able to win a championship for the Knicks.
1: He's going to be the next, like, Derek Jeter. I mean, I've seen guys succeed in New York before. Jeter is one of them, right? You know, you had that sort of King of New York vibe for a lot of years. There's just a special type of person. I mean, Aaron Judge, you could say that, but he hasn't won. In order to really be the King of New York, you got to win. He's interesting. He has this incredible appeal because he's got this everyman quality. A little like Steph. Like, yeah. You know, when you see Steph Curry, he looks like he's 12, and you don't understand how this guy could be such an amazing superstar because he's not, like, physically imposing or impressive or anything. Same thing with Jalen. Like, he looks like a dude who could be playing at Rucker Park, you know? And that's why I think there's such an appeal. I mean, when you set foot in that city, like, that is his town right now. It's going to go to a whole nother level that we can't even imagine if they win.
0: Jalen Brunson wins a championship for the New York Knicks. He's Derek Jeter-like, Myron.
2: I mean, that's an incredible comparison, right? I think we've been talking about Aaron Judge.
0: A lot.
2: That's been
0: the
2: comparison.
0: Yep.
2: But he would have an edge over Aaron Judge with a championship. And I think to win with the Knicks, a team that doesn't have a championship or hasn't won one since 1973, it would make him royalty in that city. And I do like the Derek Jeter comparison. Now, I don't think anybody is Jeter.
0: Right.
2: I lived in New York City, Q. Remember the catch that Jeter had where he went into the stands and he came out bloody?
0: Came out bloody.
2: I was living in New York when that happened.
0: Nice.
2: Watching in a sports bar, and the silence in that place, I mean, it was like these people were just idolizing Derek Jeter. And I remember that moment very vividly and how much they just really admired him and loved him. And I think Jalen Brunson would get a lot of that if he won a championship.
0: The Knicks are a big deal. I mean, they're such a huge deal, and Knicks fans, New York has been starving for years for this team to be in the position that they're in. And if this dude that, as Ramona Shelburne said, has the everyday bod, right? He's not a guy that just has, you know, is some LeBron James looking guy or Wemby looking guy where he's just of course he's supposed to be that guy, right? Or a guy that you think can jump out the gym, like even an Ant-Man who jumps out the gym, right? I mean, he just gets it done. And he comes up clutch. And, you know, he's got a size that a lot of folks feel like that, hey, I can relate to that guy, right? I look more like him than I look like him, right? Even though None of us are anything close to that guy. I mean, he's extraordinary. But we all know just by looking at the stature, that's a hell of a compliment. That's a hell of a statement calling him Jeter-like. And, yeah. and I wonder how Knicks fans would embrace that.
2: Well, again, I think he's the legend, right? Derek Jeter is just different,
0: right,
2: in terms of how he is viewed in that city. The Yankees are different. But I think Jalen Brunson, there are similar qualities. I mean, Derek Jeter became that in an era when Barry Bonds and Mark McGwire and Sammy Sosa looked like superheroes,
0: yeah,
2: comic book characters. That wasn't Derek Jeter.
0: Right.
2: So I do think there's a bit of that every man, even though he was, you know, handsome and, you know, dated supermodels and all that stuff, mm-hmm, the sort of relatability. I do think Jalen Brunson has that. And if you get a championship in New York with the Knicks, with the buzz on that team right now, I mean, Jalen Brunson would just go to a whole different level within that city. And I think as a result, Q, within the entire NBA.
0: Yeah, no, I can see that. I can see that. But that, I mean, man, when you start talking about Derek Jeter and putting someone on a pedestal like that, that lets you know how serious it is and how much it means to this city and how much it would mean to Knicks fans. And I'm glad that she said, you know, Derek Jeter, because, again, we've talked a lot about Aaron Judge, but as she pointed out and we've said multiple times, he hasn't won and really hasn't been very good in the postseason, period.
2: Well, and that's the issue. I mean, Derek Jeter showed up in clutch moments multiple times over a long period of time with the New York Yankees and everything that they represent. So this would be probably the beginning of that conversation with Jalen Brunson if he won a championship. But I think in modern times, it feels like that city is waiting on a Jeter. Aaron Judge is just trying to be one of the great Yankees. And until you win, you don't get to be that. There isn't a quarterback or a superstar on any NFL team in that city. They're waiting for someone like Brunson to kind of take that mantle and run with it. Here's his opportunity.
0: Well, and the fact that the Knicks, it's been so long since they've been in this position, I mean, you're not even going back and referencing all the great Knicks. Now, and I know there's great Knicks, but you also have to realize that the fan base continues to they're continuing to grow, right? They're young fans that are coming up. So right now, their guy that they know is Jalen Brunson. Like I say, for example, all the time, you know, my favorite Raider is Charles Woodson. Yeah. I know that there's many different favorite Raiders out there amongst Raider fans. But for me, in my era, it was C. Wood, where others will say, hey, man, Willie Brown was the guy. Or, you know what I mean? Or insert whoever you want to insert in there. Cliff Branch was my guy. Whatever the case may be, Jim Plunkett was my guy. For me, it was always C. Wood. So there's a group of fans right now growing up in New York that are big-time Knicks fans that look at Jalen Brunson, and that's all they know.
2: 100%. I think it's really cool that the Knicks bring back all the former players.
0: Yeah.
2: And they're all sitting there in that section. You know, you got Patrick Ewing with the Kango hat. Like you know, he got a pocket full of butterscotch and peppermint, and he's wearing church shoes with no socks. Like, you can tell, right? Like, that's Patrick Ewing now, and I love that they honor him. But to this generation, that was a whole different time.
0: Right.
2: Jalen Brunson will be their king. He is their king. Mm-hmm. If he wins a championship, that just goes to another level. And much like we get into LeBron versus Jordan, all these things, there's going to be a generation who say, okay, yeah, Clyde Frazier, Willis Reed were incredible. I've read about them on Wikipedia. This Patrick Ewing guy, it seems like he is pretty good as well.
0: Right.
2: But this is the greatest Knick of all time. Like, that's going to be who Jalen Brunson is in the eyes of a lot of these guys.
0: Yeah, there's going to be some fans that are going to say, yeah, cool outfit, bro. Jalen Brunson's the guy.
2: Exactly.
0: Right? I mean, that's the reality of it. But, you know, I'm glad you brought up MJ and LeBron, because that's how the whole debate began with to start with was the fact that, you know, people like me grew up in, and I was an MJ guy. I grew up in the MJ era. And then for kids, even my son, it's like, oh, LeBron's the man. Yeah. I was like, well, you didn't get to see MJ. Oh, man, he ain't got nothing on LeBron. He can make that argument, because all he knows is maybe MJ with the Wizards. Maybe, you know, MJ as an owner. You know what I mean? Like, he don't know. He just know the shoes.
2: Well, and I think the advantage, too, that you get if you're Jalen Brunson is – they have Goliath on the other team.
0: Yep.
2: They got Thor. They got a myth. They got a guy who isn't real.
0: They got Bigfoot.
2: You know, so I think that would only add to it. If you could take down that team and that guy, that would just elevate everything to a different level as well. I mean, those Knicks are great And I love that they're getting all the credit they deserve. I mean, that section does look a little bit like the Earth, Wind, and Fire VIP suite. But I do appreciate that the Knicks have brought those guys back and said, hey, there's a legacy here. But if Jalen Brunson wins a championship for the first time in, what, 50-plus years, mm-hmm. he's going to be the guy to a whole generation of Knicks fans.
0: First time since I've been alive. Yep. First time since I've been alive. I'll be 50 in November, so you do the math. It's amazing. Been a very long time for the New York Knicks. Where would Jalen Brunson land if he's able to slay the giant that is Wemby and the Spurs and bring a championship to the New York Knicks? He's Myron Metcalf. I'm Q Myers. How special can this Knicks team be? Could it possibly be the best one ever? It's game night on ESPN Radio on the all-new ESPN app. Heroes rise
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0: This might be the best chance that they ever have. So go finish it. 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
4: I got the Knicks in six. I think the Knicks have been the best team in the playoffs. I mean, they're taking less money, Freddie.
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0: 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He's Myron Metcalf. I'm Q Myers. You can always be a part of the show at 888-SAY-ESPN, 888-729-3776, at Metcalf by ESPN on Twitter, at your boy Q254, and, of course, at ESPN Radio. That one guy is pretty aggressive right now, Myron. Pretty aggressive, fired up for those New York Knicks. And we'll hear from the Knicks head coach Mike Brown coming up in just a few. But he said if Brunson could finish the story, he would be up there like Mark Messier, slaying the dragon, and Mess is still reverend to this day, number 11. And then he also said, don't care if you ring that bell. It's go New York, and play that song.
1: You know what? Knicks fans have every right to celebrate. Right now, I mean, they're going up against something that we haven't seen before. But, Q, they also have the hottest team that we've ever seen on a lot of metrics. So, it's going to be fun. Somebody's going to cool off here, and I just can't wait to see who comes out on top.
0: You know, it's funny because they are the hottest team in the game right now, and they're underdogs in this series.
1: It's amazing.
0: Right? And it really shouldn't be an underdog-type feel because they've only just – ran through everyone in their way. And I don't care if you say the Eastern Conference is down and look who they played and all the Cavs aren't this. And look, they ran through everybody and they left no questions at all. So, I mean, someone's got to be an underdog. I get it. But I'm not looking at this series and I'm not looking at the Knicks like they're some true underdog. And if they win, it's going to be some act of God. Like, I don't see it like that.
1: Yeah, no, I think it's one of those situations where if you look at what Wemby and company just did, I get it. You just beat a team that was the defending champ, a team that we were talking about as a dynasty, Q. Mm-hmm. And now here you are. As a young team, you look unstoppable. But how many of those teams have won championships in NBA history? I mean, this is the first team to get to a finals with a 22 and 21-year-old as their top two scorers. This is a team where you go, okay, what are the examples? LeBron in 07, he gets swept. Penny and Shaq in 95, they get swept. A lot of great teams have been here with young players. Few have come out on top. So I just think the Knicks with their experience and the fact that they were one game away from getting to the finals last year, we can't call them real underdogs, Q, in my opinion.
0: I agree. What would their head coach, Mike Brown, say that they are or how he's feeling right now as they get ready to start this journey that is the NBA Finals? Here he is as he caught up with Mark Kesher and PJ Carlissimo.
2: Jim, thank you very much. Mike, it's been over a week. What was that wait like, especially waiting through game 5 and then game 6 and the back and forth nature of game 7 in the West before you knew where you guys were going?
3: It was long. We had to try to stay creative in terms of what we wanted to do with our guys. All of our coaches, they've been fantastic. They've contributed on the court. They've contributed off the court. And so a lot of different ideas from different guys. And we just kind of took it day by day in terms of what we're doing on the floor. The one thing we always try to figure out how to do is keep the competitive edge with our guys, because when you're off, as long as we're off, that's a tough thing to do. You don't feel it like you would if you were playing games every day, but our guys are pros, they're veterans, and hopefully it was there.
4: Michael, it seems like a long time ago that the finals are a different animal. You and I started together in 03 in this very building a long time ago. But 03, then 07 with you at Cleveland, a number of times at Golden State, culminating in 2022. How different is the finals for our listeners from a coaching standpoint and bringing your team to the finals and so different than the other rounds of the playoffs and, of course, the regular season?
3: Well, the biggest thing you feel right away is the media crunch. You know, it's enormous, and you feel it as soon as you walk into the building. On top of that, you know, there are little things when you fly into a city, when you go to a hotel, all those things. It's different. And guys, when they get here, especially if they get here multiple times, they start to appreciate it more, and it doesn't overwhelm them as much. I remember in 07, we came here, we got off the bus for our first practice, and we had one of our medical performance people walking around with a camcorder. It was camcorder days. And I went up to him and I was like, what are you doing? And he goes, the players are so excited. They wanted me to document everything for them. And I was like, oh, my God, we're in trouble. Turn that thing off. So, you know, being here a couple of times helps ease the nerve and ease the nerves and helps you hopefully stay balanced, not get too high, not getting too low, especially before the game start.
4: It seems like a while ago we were in Las Vegas at the Emirates Cup and you, these two teams met. You also, of course, played them the two normal times in the regular season. Realizing how different your two teams are still, your impressions of the Spurs.
3: Man, I tell you, I mean, everybody knows about Wemby, so I'm not even going to go there because he's a problem for anybody. But when you look at that team and you look at their young guards and you look at how big and long and athletic and tough they are, and then you throw in the fact that they can all pass, dribble, and shoot, and they get out in transition like no other, it's going to be a tall task for us. We're going to have to bring a level of physicality on both ends of the floor when it comes to setting screens, offensively, and then defensively when it comes to boxing out, especially, that doesn't even start with Wemby. It starts with their guards and the games that they played and the maturity that they had throughout the course of the year has really helped them get to this point.
2: With Mike Brown, Knicks head coach, before game one of the NBA Finals, obviously Mitchell Robinson will be one of those keys against Wemby. News of the pinky fracture last week. What's your anticipation of how it may or may not affect him moving forward?
3: You know, I don't know. He's been doing individual work. I'm waiting. I try not to think about it. I try not to ask because it seems like every time I do, it just gets me personally or individually more anxious. And so I'm waiting for the medical team to come tell me that he's cleared. And when they do, then we'll go from there. But right now, I'm not even trying to think about him because I don't want to get too excited or too depressed.
2: Game one coming up shortly. Thanks for joining us, Mike.
3: Appreciate y'all.
2: It's Mike Brown, coach of the Knicks. Back to Jim in the studio.
0: And Jim Basquiat, he'll be hosting the studio show ahead of NBA Finals game number one. But that was Mark Keshesher and PJ Carlissimo, part of ESPN Radio, with Knicks head coach Mike Brown. And obviously Mitchell Robinson is questionable right now for the game. And he's going to be a factor, especially when the big cat starts to get into foul trouble. He's been able to come in and provide some good quality minutes. That's going to be important. Carl Anthony Towns is going to have to just not pick up some silly fouls. But, you know, the experience there is definitely with Mike Brown, right? Because he's been there, done that. But, I mean, again, he's going up, as he mentioned. He ain't even going to talk about Wemby because that's just another animal.
1: Yeah, it's one that is just getting better by the day, by the game. So if you're watching him on film in this last series, you just saw a guy who could take over a game whenever he wanted, but he was also learning in real time. So I think if you're Mike Brown, you definitely are giving that message to your team. This guy could score 40-50. We don't know what he's capable of doing. There's not a lot of room for error, despite what happened in the regular season between those two teams.
0: Is it one of those scenarios where, okay, he might get off and get his, but you got to stop the other guys, the cast and characters around him, from doing the same?
1: That is number one. I mean, let him do what he's going to do. I mean, you try to stop it, you
0: right,
1: can.
0: Right, of course, right.
1: But everybody else can't beat you. You got to slow them down.
0: Castle, you got to slow him down. Harper, you got to slow him down, right? Fox, got to slow him down. All those guys can't get off and have great days. If you do, it's going to be a long day at the office. What do the Spurs have on their hands? That's next on ESPN Radio.
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13: Hey, it's Evan Cohen. Coming up Wednesday, the NBA Finals are here. So will Wemby continue his climb to become the face of the league? Or will the Knicks be able to slow down his ascension? It's Unsportsmanlike, 6 a.m. Eastern, right here on ESPN Radio, ESPN2, and ESPNU.
9: Hey, y'all, it's Kyle Bailey coming up on a Tuesday show. We'll look ahead to Game 1 of the Stanley Cup Finals tonight.

This is SportsCenter. Game one, Stanley Cup Finals in the books. I'm Q Myers, the Hurricanes and the Golden Knights. And if this game is going to be what the series is going to be like, we're definitely in for a good one. VGK took game number one 5-4 after Carolina got out to a 2-0 lead in the first period, only to see the Vegas Golden Knights come back and get two in the second period and then two in the third and steal game one on the road 5-4. Game two is coming up on Thursday from Carolina. NBA Finals, they tip off at 8:30 Eastern time coming up on Wednesday, and the Knicks have listed Mitchell Robinson as questionable for game one against the Spurs after the center underwent surgery to address a broken finger last week. ESPN's Shams Charania reported Tuesday that Robinson remains resolute in his desire to play in game one, but that the seven-footer still must be officially cleared by the Knicks training staff. Robinson participated in light shooting and dribbling during drills during an open practice at the NBA Finals Media Day on Tuesday. And in the NFL, the Falcons made wide receiver Drake London one of the highest-paid players in franchise history. They came to deal on a four-year, $141 million contract extension, including $100 million guaranteed, where he could earn up to $150 million if he reaches incentives.

0: double figures.
1: Find Champagne, the man of the hour, and Julian drains another three.
2: The players did what they've been doing all year, and they met the biggest moment that's been in front of them up to this point.
3: I'm worried about winning, you know. That's what I'm thinking about.

0: presented by Progressive Insurance. And Myron, I don't know what you your view of Mitch Johnson, the Spurs head coach, has been. The one thing I can say about him is, one, you never want to be the man to replace the man. And he's following Greg Popovich, who is absolutely the man, in all caps. I don't care who you're talking about. Pop is definitely the man. But I've seen him grow. And I've seen him grow a lot, and it feels like, and it seems like, he's way more comfortable as the head coach of that team right now than he was, obviously, when he took over.
1: Well, I think that's the word, Q, comfort. Mm-hmm. Because I think he has sort of the demeanor anybody would have taking over for a legendary coach. Like, it seems like he was saying, okay, I got to extend Pop's legacy. I'm going to do the things that Pop would do in this circumstance. And I think what we've seen over the last few weeks, maybe throughout the playoffs, Mitch Johnson's become his own coach. Mm-hmm. Now it's his team. And I think that just took some time for him to get into a groove and get comfortable. But I also love how not just Mitch, that entire team always talks about Pop and who he was. Mm-hmm. And they just acknowledge that he's a big part of why they're here.
0: You know, and you mentioned the Knicks and how they have all the legends, you know, there at Madison Square Garden. And, you know, they're there embracing the team. The Spurs have their guys representing,
2: Mitch,
0: too.
2: They
0: have their guys too, right? I mean, they have their legends there. You see Tim Duncan looking like he's living his best life. David Robinson is there. Manu Ginobili is there. I mean, you see plenty of guys from those Spurs squads that have hoisted that Larry O. You see them there. You see, you know, Pop. They'll show, you know, him in the box as well. I mean, I think this series is really cool because you do see the legends from both organizations coming back and supporting the youngsters.
1: Yeah, I mean, just that tie. Mm-hmm. Every time that showed Tim Duncan sitting next to David Robinson and, to your point, all the other stars, it just shows you that Wimby is an extension of what's already been built. I mean, I think he always, in a lot of games you've seen him afterwards, he points up into the stands. Yeah. I think it's some of those guys. So I just think they're one of the best franchises in sports, and that is not an easy job for anybody to take on. And I think Mitch Johnson really played it safe, played it cool. But now you're just seeing him kind of make this his own team. He goes at guys a little bit differently than Pop. We saw the Carter Bryant situation where he kind of tore him down a little bit, but then built him back up. And I think it just takes a lot to take a team to the finals at this stage, this youth, and to also find your own identity. You got to give him credit for that.
0: Well, he called out Wimby after game 5.
1: He did.
0: Right, against OKC. Hey, he can't shoot 4-for-15.
1: Yeah.
0: He's got to score more than 20 points. He's got to be more aggressive. And that was the game that Wimby looked super tired. And I know I question, is this guy going to be able to go potentially 7 games? Is he going to be able to have a really good game and then bounce back and have a second really good game? Or is it going to be one great game, one off game? One great game, one off game? And it seems like he took that challenge. He being Wimby took that challenge from his head coach, and he answered accordingly. And that's how they won that series against OKC. And now they're ready for the NBA playoffs. So here's Mitch Johnson, who also caught up with Mark Kestenstern and PJ Carlissimo, part of ESPN Radio, talking about this series coming up starting on Wednesday.
3: Mitch, you're only the second Spurs head coach to lead a team to the NBA Finals. I know what Coach Pop means to you, and while you're kind of buried in this very important next series coming up, what does it mean to be a part of getting this franchise back on this stage?
4: Quite an honor. That's probably something I haven't had the time to really digest and reflect on, but definitely understanding the history of our program and the standard that we've strive to be at and get back to, and obviously having Pop still such a part of our program and organization, and even for me personally, is a pretty memorable experience to get back to this spot and still have him a part of the daily experience of our program and to be such a resource for myself.
5: First of all, fantastic job in the Western Conference Finals. I'm assuming rest figured sometime.

0: into this, even getting ready for New York, rest for your team. It was such a physical series. How did you go about dealing with that?
1: Yeah, obviously the war of attrition's real, as in the history of sport, and every year. In a way, as much of a heavyweight fight as that series was, we were probably fortunate, I guess would be the right word, that as the series went on, we actually probably got healthier than they did. And that obviously that's not something you can control. So just being long-winded in my answer, that I think the mental and emotional rest for our guys was probably as much as the physical. I think we've been trending the right way a little bit the last week or so physically. Obviously the rest is always well, but I do think the mental and emotional toll, that series was every other day for seven games, and that's a grind. And so I think just to be able to take a deep breath and reset a little bit hopefully helps the guys.
0: Yeah, piggybacking on that, the two guys that were injured early and came back and had to be good, De'Aaron and Dylan, obviously looked, Dylan Harper and De'Aaron Fox looked very good in game seven. No carryover. I mean, they were the guys who, quote, were injured and came out of it pretty well.
1: Yeah, and I think, again, to your point, I think as you saw the series go on, in the middle of the series, we saw their value in just helping us play a brand of basketball. By the end of the series, you saw their value in being productive and being sometimes the best players on the floor for us.
0: You played New York three times this year. Obviously, you've played them over the years, and their team has been relatively stable. Your impressions more so from the three games this year and as you get ready to face them?
1: Their size and physicality. I think they're not old, but they're a more veteran-laden team. Very straightforward in terms of their execution is sharp, well-coached. Mike does a great job. And I think it'll be a little bit of imposing wills of style of play and who can be better at the things they're trying to prioritize.
2: With Mitch Johnson, head coach of the San Antonio Spurs, game one of the NBA Finals coming up against the Knicks. We talked about Victor Wembanyama multiple times through the first three rounds of the series. Just his growth seems exponential just through this postseason. What have you learned about him now as we saw what he did in the Western Conference Finals to help you guys clinch the West?
1: I don't think anybody ever assumed he wasn't going to be ready to attack the moment. I think his level of composure and poise and to execute when needed at this stage and age as an individual and then as a collective group has been what's most impressive.
3: There's Mitch Johnson, Spurs head coach there with Mark Kesher and PJ Carlissimo, part of ESPN Radio. And again, 7:30 p.m. Eastern, that is when coverage begins of the NBA Finals game number one, Knicks and Spurs. And Myron, we talk a lot about the Spurs team on the floor growing up, and you could see them maturing. I think we just heard a lot of maturity from their head coach, Mitch Johnson.
4: Yeah, and he's a young guy too.
3: Yeah.
4: You know, we talk about a young team. We don't talk enough about a young coach who's trying to figure it out. And, you know, just the way that they bring it all together, the way they talk about Pop and the former players and just the locker room. Like, the one thing about what Mitch Johnson has done, and you mentioned him calling out Wemby, and obviously he's had other moments where he's not afraid to hold guys accountable. You got to like each other in the locker room to make that work.
3: Yeah.
4: Like, that doesn't work if you guys don't really have a relationship off the court. And you can tell that the Spurs certainly have that bond. And Mitch Johnson has played a key role in that.
3: You mean if you don't have that bond, you might be sitting somewhere reading a book?
4: It's possible. In a game. Possible.
3: Might be uninterested in what's going on, even though you're part of a winning organization and you're going to championship games and you're not really feeling the joy from it because, well, everyone's not on the same page in the locker room. Is that the kind of relationship you're talking about?
4: Yeah, that might be a bit of a distraction, I think they call that, Q, if that's happening.
3: I'll tell you what, I got a distraction going on here in Studio Q. I got this gnat that's flying around me. Do you ever get a gnat?
4: Worst.
3: It's the worst. And you know what's the inevitable is going to happen, right? I'm going to get really animated in something I say, and that gnat's going to get me right in the mouth.
4: Yeah.
3: You know it's guaranteed to happen.
4: It is. It's the worst. And the thing is, you know, you're going to be chasing around all night. You're going to be thinking about it. So now you got your own distraction you got to worry about.
3: Right. I ain't worried about reading no book. I'm worried about a gnat trying to get after me. But there's going to be more than gnats going around on that court coming up on Wednesday, 8:30 p.m. Eastern time. Tip off on ESPN Radio. Knicks and the Spurs NBA Finals, game number one. He's Myer Metcalf. I'm Q Myers. It's game night here on ESPN Radio. So in the series, who is going to be the X factor for the Spurs? Who's going to be the X factor for the Knicks? 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
21: Hey, it's Evan Cohen. Coming up Wednesday, the NBA Finals are here. So will Wemby continue his climb to become the face of the league? Or will the Knicks be able to slow down his ascension? It's Unsportsmanlike, 6 a.m. Eastern, right here on ESPN Radio, ESPN2, and ESPNU.
22: Hey, this is Rich Eisen. Coming up on Wednesday, we'll talk to two-time Super Bowl champ Cooper Kupp. Comedian Patton Oswalt joins us in studio when we get you set for the tip-off of the NBA Finals. 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

again wins it. Stankoven right in the shot. Tip wide. It goes to the corner. And another try blocked. The game is over. Vegas takes game one. 5-4. Their seventh come from behind victory this postseason. Down 2-0. They rally to take a 3-2 lead and never trailed again. Tomas Hertl provides the game winner with 3.5 minutes to go in the third period. Hertl from Sissons and Theodore. Five different goal scorers.

0: Series Fox Sports Las Vegas on the call right there. It's game night on ESPN Radio on the ESPN app, SiriusXM Channel 80 and TuneIn. 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He's Myron Metcalf. I'm Q Myers. We'll get into all things NBA Finals coming up in a hot minute. But Myron, this Stanley Cup Finals, man, this is always a lot of fun. Obviously, it's personal for me since I'm here in Las Vegas, so I've definitely got my eye on the Vegas Golden Knights. But Carolina ain't no punk, man. Carolina, they score at will, and they got out to a 2-0 lead early in this one in the first period. And I thought, oh, boy, it's going to be one of those long days at the office. But if this game one is anything that we should expect for the rest of this series, we are in for a really good one.
1: Yeah, I mean, it was definitely a thriller, yes. Although I don't think either coach felt like that, right? I mean, you got a lot that you got to tighten up. But as soon as Carolina goes up 2-0, I think it's over. Mm-hmm. This is a team that's lost one game in the postseason. This is a team that's been dominant. You have a 2-0 lead at home. It's mm-hmm. over, Q. But I also think the resilience of the Golden Knights, this is what's brought them to this point. They beat a Colorado Avalanche team that a lot of people assume was the best in the NHL in the regular season. They fear nobody, and you saw that when they came back after they were down 2-0.
0: Yeah, and I mean, again, I just keep always going back to the hiring of John Tortorella and the moving on from Bruce Cassidy with 8 games left in the regular season. I still remember sitting at the house and all of a sudden getting that notification that they've moved on from their head coach and Tortorella's in the spot now. It's like, wait, there's 8 games left in the season. What are they doing? And all they've done is gone on one hell of a run and in the postseason have won 7 in a row, going back to the series against the Anaheim Ducks, and then, as you mentioned, taking down the Colorado Avalanche and coming back in this one against the Carolina Hurricanes and taking the first game in this series. And trust and believe, this is going to be, in my opinion, a hell of a series. But following the game, Tomas Hertl caught up with our Emily Kaplan.
2: Tomas, incredible start to the Stanley Cup Final. So fun to watch. What was it like to play in that game?
3: Yeah, it was awesome. You know, it's a lot of fun. You know, this building buzzing. You know, obviously we didn't have great start, but it's kind of in our story all season. But we never give up. You know, we just a team. We doesn't matter. We up or down. We just keep playing. And obviously, not a great start we wanted next game because maybe a little rust or whatever. But again, we come strong in the second and third and turn around and big win in the first game.
2: About that start, some of your coaches were telling me they thought you guys might have been a little bit nervous in that first period. Going down 2-0, what were you feeling?
3: I don't think nervous. You know, some guys, a couple guys, you know, obviously wanted our team, a couple guys threw it. It's just obviously a couple bad bouncing, you know, breakaway. Obviously, we can give it up, but we've been through, you know, and we just stay, you know, we have a couple good chances. Even the first didn't look that good, you know, we have to maybe shoot a little more out there, but still, we start playing better, put behind, hold the puck, and score a couple big goals.
2: That last play in the block, what was all going on in your mind as that's going down?
3: It's awesome, you know, like everything matters, almost like Mitch blocked it, you know, it's almost bigger than any goal because everybody just chip in with everything, you know, and it's this time of the year, you need everything. Doesn't matter, it's not always about the goals, but about little saves, little sticks, you know, little block shot, and everybody on the board, and obviously, Sis make a great play to me, and after a couple of chances after that, I was happy I could put it in.
2: And the beginning of the game, your goal is to win the Stanley Cup. You haven't won it yet. They bring it out on the ice. What's going through your mind as you see it there, the ultimate prize?
3: Honestly, I try not to watch it a little, you know, like I try to put head down and like don't think about it, you know, because it's ultimate goal and chasing for a long time. And I have second shot in my career and obviously don't want to waste it, but it's still a lot of game left and it's a great start of the series.
2: We'll see you Thursday for game 2. Shakuye, thanks for doing this.
3: Yeah, thank you very much.
0: It's Tomas Hertl right there with Emily Kaplan. And I love the superstitions of hockey players. They're not touching the Stanley Cup. They don't want to look at it when it's on the ice. They're like, oh no, my brother, I don't want to put my hands on that thing until we win that bad boy.
1: And I respect it.
0: Yep.
1: I respect the tradition. I respect the superstition. I also respect a Knights team that didn't panic in a moment where they had every reason to be in down against that team early and then to come back, you're down 2-0. And I just think the resilience of this franchise, 3 opportunities to win the cup in 9 years. We just talked about the Spurs,
0: yeah.
1: Q, and how much respect they have as an organization. The Knights have done this 3 times in a decade, and the culture of that just is undeniable of that organization.
0: Game 2 is coming up on Thursday from Carolina. It's game night here on ESPN Radio and the ESPN app. We're presented by Progressive Insurance. 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
4: For the first time since 1999, the Knicks are in the NBA Finals.
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6: Giving Jalen Brunson a $100 million deal, things started to flip from there.
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9: There's nowhere better in the world when the Garden has hope.
0: All right, Myron, we know about Wimby. We know about Brunson, right? Those are the main attractions right there. But who is going to be the X factor in the NBA final for the Spurs? Who will be the X factor for the Knicks if they're going to win this bad boy? Again, it's game night here on ESPN Radio and the ESPN app. That's the question I throw your way, Myron. Who are you looking at? Who are you pegging as the X factor for either team or both?
1: You know, I think they both have a number of candidates, right? Both of these rosters certainly do. I think on the Knicks side, and again, if you go back to the last time these two teams played, the Knicks were really physical against Wimby. They destroyed the Spurs. OG Anunoby, being a physical dude who can guard multiple players, I think he's going to be that extra body against Wimby, that extra physical player against Wimby. And I think he just has to have a successful series in order for the Knicks to win. So as much as we're talking about Karl Anthony Towns and Mikal Bridges going from the slump early in the playoffs to what he did after that, I think OG is going to be a guy we're talking about a lot on the Knicks side. And then on the other side, I still think the only way to beat the Knicks, I don't care what the odds say, will be to somehow force Jalen Brunson into a bunch of tough games, non-Jalen Brunson kind of games. And Steph Castle is the only one that has the power to do that. That's going to be the most significant matchup on the floor. I don't know what he's going to do offensively, Q, but Steph Castle has to be tough against Jalen Brunson to give the Spurs a shot here in this series. So I think he's the X factor on the other side.
0: If Steph Castle is going to be the X factor, he can't get baited into any bad situations.
1: And you know that's exactly what Mike Brown is hoping to bring him into. Young guy, big spotlight.
0: Yep.
1: You're hoping that even though they talk like they're not nervous, Q, once that game starts in Madison Square Garden, I mean in the series, it's a whole different vibe for a bunch of young guys who've never been on this stage.
0: Exactly. And we saw what a vet like Alex Caruso was able to do. Somewhat get into Castle's head and frustrate him and rattle him a little bit. And, you know, you go and rattle him, hit him with a couple fouls that, you know, he doesn't appreciate, and he misses a couple free throws here, a couple free throws there, or turns the ball over here, turns the ball over there. That could turn into an 11-0 Knicks run.
1: Yeah.
0: You know what I mean? Like, and those are the kind of – those are the kind of games that the veterans will play. They know how to get away with it. It's nothing dirty. It's nothing malicious, but it's intentional.
1: Well, and, you know, I think the Thunder – the Spurs are kind of playing the Thunder's game a little bit. And those are two still very young teams. To your point, these are vets, well-rested vets.
0: Yeah, they are.
1: Who can really win the mental game over this young Spurs team. And I think that'll just be something to watch. Will the Spurs, a Spurs team that – I don't know how you rest after that series with only a few days in between. How will they be mentally in sort of this whirlwind that they've experienced?
0: They just got to keep the party rolling.
1: They do.
0: You know what I mean? Like, hey, man, we already been up all night, man. Let's just keep this party rolling. We can rest later.
1: And that's what you think when you're young, too, kid.
0: Right, exactly.
1: You assume you can just go all night, and it's like, well, at some point, you got to rest it. I went back and watched the 95 Orlando Magic when they beat the Bulls in Game 6 in the Eastern Conference Finals. They celebrated the exact way that the Spurs celebrated, Q. And then they got swept. Yep. It was like emotional overload.
0: Right.
1: And I just wonder if this Spurs team is going to have the same experience.
0: Yeah, they're going to have to not do that, right? They can't have that kind of experience. This is their chance. This is their moment. This is the opportunity for them to do something that everyone has said that they can't do, and that's going with hoist the Larry O at a very young age. But Jalen Brunson, you know, as much as we talk about SGA and the way that he's able to draw fouls, Jalen Brunson knows how to get fouls called for him as well. Right, I don't think he's quite as good and doesn't get rewarded as much as SGA. But I can see if Stephon Castle is going to be the guy that's going to be tasked with slowing him down, if they get him in a little early foul trouble, that could be bad news for the Spurs. So Castle's going to have to make sure he's on his A game as he tries to be that X factor for the San Antonio Spurs. But let's deep dive more into the San Antonio Spurs. We'll do that next here on Game Night on ESPN Radio and the all new ESPN app.
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0: Stanley Cup Finals game number one in the books. I'm Q Myers. Tomas Hertl scored its 16-36 into the third period, and the Vegas Golden Knights overcame an early deficit to defeat the Carolina Hurricanes 5-4 in game one. Stanley Cup Finals Tuesday night. It was Hertl's fourth of the postseason as Vegas rallied from a 2-0 first period deficit to hand Carolina just its second loss of the postseason. The win was Vegas' seventh straight of the playoffs, starting with the last two games of the six-game second-round series against the Anaheim Ducks, and then the shocking four-game sweep of the President's Trophy winning Colorado Avalanche. Game two is coming up on Thursday from Carolina. The New York Knicks have listed Mitchell Robinson as questionable Tuesday for game one of the NBA Finals against the Spurs after the center underwent surgery to address a broken finger last week. ESPN's Shams Charania reported that Robinson remains resolute in his desire to play in game one, but the seven-footer still must be officially cleared by the Knicks training staff. Robinson participated in light shooting and dribbling drills during an open practice at NBA Finals Media Day on Tuesday. And in the NFL, another wide receiver gets paid. The Falcons and Drake London came to a deal, making London one of the highest paid players in franchise history. A four-year, $141 million contract extension, including $100 million guaranteed. It could earn up to $150 if he reaches all incentives in the deal. It'll put him under contract with the Falcons through the 2030 season. And his annual average makes him the NFL's third highest paid receiver, behind only the Seahawks' Jackson Smith and Jigba and the Cincinnati Bengals' Ja'Marr Chase. For more scores and analysis, check out ESPN.com and the all-new ESPN app. Coming up, more on the NBA Finals. We'll turn our attention to the Spurs side of things on game night with Myron Metcalf and me, Q Myers, here on ESPN Radio on the all-new ESPN app.
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2: Shamit between the leg dribble, stops, fires against Merrill. The three is good. It is 61-32. It's a 31-6 run by the Knicks. Kept alive by the Knicks. Brunson for three right side. No good. Ananobi with the follow jam. The Cavs just watched him as he dunked it through, a 12-0 Knicks run. For the first time since 1999, the Knicks are in the NBA Finals.
3: Pass to Fox, quick pass to Wemby, who tacks and slams, and the Spurs have hit their first five shots. Harper to Wemby, three on its way, all net. Victor Wembanyama drops the triple, timeout Thunder, Spurs go up nine. The future is now for Wemby and the Spurs. They rally down 3-2, and they eliminate the defending champs on their home floor in Game 7. And for the first time in 12 years, the San Antonio Spurs are headed to the NBA Finals.
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4: 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And Michael, thanks so much for your time. Definitely appreciate you. Myself and Myron talked to Ramona Shelburne not too long ago, and she put it out there that Wemby is the face of the league. What do you say to that?
5: I absolutely agree, too, just on so many levels from the standpoint of what he does on the court, from a night, on a night-to-night basis. I always tell people that are seeing Victor play for the first time, I promise you, you will see something you've never seen before, and that holds true almost every night. But also, not just that, but it's just the certain level of mystique and intrigue that he sort of carries. People want to know about him going to see the Monks. They want to know about all the things, the unconventional ways that he trains. They want to know about his obsession with chess. They want to know about all the slang, at least I want to know, all the slang in America that he's learning. There's so much that comes with Victor Wembanyama, and I think that that is just something that people are very interested in seeing. And especially with them playing on this stage in the NBA Finals, because let's be real here, with San Antonio being the market that is in the market that it is, people in the country and, you know, all over the world, they don't probably see as much of Victor Wembanyama as they probably could. Now, I will say that the networks have done a good job of really highlighting him and showcasing him, but on this stage where the whole world is watching, I promise you that the interest in Victor Wembanyama will rise. I'm sure of that.
6: Obviously, this guy comes from a long legacy of elite champions and elite big men with the Spurs. I heard Kevin Garnett say today that he didn't like all of the emotion that Wemby showed when they won the Western Conference Finals. What's been your take on just him being one of the more emotional players, especially one of the more emotional superstars we've seen at this level?
5: Well, I don't know how old you guys are, but that's the new world we live in, my man. Like, think about this. When you look at the whole legacy of the San Antonio Spurs and all the great bigs that played in San Antonio, Coach Pop, the team, the culture, everything associated with San Antonio, it was always about stoicism. Like, if you could have the biggest game in the world, but, you know, you look like Ice Cube on Higher Learning when he took his graduation picture. What it's over with. Like, but that was what the San Antonio Spurs built their culture, their whole legacy on, and Victor is almost the total opposite of that. And I just think that is sort of a part of where the world is going. You know, everybody's a lot more out there where the world can see you, you know, with social media and it's all those things. And I think that Victor sees it, or he said it himself. He said that, like, it's a burden to try to hide your emotions, and he refuses to carry that burden. So I won't lie, I'm an older guy. I don't necessarily like it, but at the same time, man, do what you do. I won't knock anybody's hustle there. And obviously the results on the court, you know, they kind of speak for themselves.
4: Michael C. Wright, ESPN NBA writer, is with us here on Game Night on ESPN Radio on the all-new ESPN app. With that being said, why are the Spurs not too young to get this done against the Knicks?
5: You know, we've been talking about this a lot lately.
4: Mm-hmm.
5: And I will say that the way they look at the lack of experience is that they really don't have a lack of experience. They look at it as everything that they've gone through this season has sort of built the experience necessary to excel on this stage. Now, let me take you back. Going into the season, Victor Wembanyama talked about how he'd be happy or satisfied with the Spurs going into the playoffs as a 6 seed, not having to do the play-in thing, but he said 6 seed. Okay, well, just gradually throughout the season, certain things happened that really build your confidence. There was the span of 12 days where they beat Oklahoma City, defending champs, beat them 3 times. Okay, you had the NBA Cup where you advance all the way to the final. You end up getting beat by the New York Knicks. You have a run where you win 11 in a row in February, and coincidentally, the team that beat you was the New York Knicks, which is interesting. But De'Aaron Fox had told me they really learned a lot about themselves after that loss on March 1st. He said it was like we were feeling ourselves, and you can't feel yourself until the job is done. But let's fast forward a little more. You can go to first round of the playoffs. I think game 2 against Portland, Victor face plants on the hardwood, busts his jaw, and he has to miss that game. So you're playing without your best player in game 2. And then go to the next round. You have the situation where Vic gets ejected for elbowing Naz Reid in the jaw. So you're playing without your best player again. Okay, then you open the Western Conference Finals without De'Aaron Fox for the first 2 games of that series. And then not only that, you face elimination for the very first time, and you have to win 2 games. So, and at game 7, you have to win that in Oklahoma City against an experienced team that is coming off a championship. So all those experiences throughout the year, they just kind of built, like brick by brick, built San Antonio's confidence for this stage. And Stephon Castle told me, he's like, hey, and it don't hurt to have the best player in the world in Victor Wembanyama.
6: You look at a Wimby and kind of what they're able to do this year. I look at those Knicks games. I think the Knicks have the 2-1 edge. How much do you think that factors into how we should look at this series, that the last time we saw these two teams face off, the Knicks had a dominant win over them?
5: I think there are certain elements that you definitely have to at least consider going into game one, or just this series in particular. Like, for instance, the New York Knicks are just a really bad matchup for the Spurs, if we're being real. I mean, they're huge. Like, the wings are huge. They're physical in the front court. And those are all things that will give San Antonio problems. Those are things that gave San Antonio problems in the Cup Championship. I didn't look at it, but I'm pretty sure the Knicks bludgeoned the San Antonio Spurs on the glass. That was a big issue for them in that Cup Championship. But, you know, I'm talking about all that size and things that they have. They also got shooters. Mm. Like, this is not, you know, this is not Portland. This is not Minnesota. And, I mean, I think they're in many ways sort of a tougher matchup than Oklahoma City was, because when they play OKC, okay, you load up to stop SGA, and then you tell everybody else to beat you. And for a couple of games, the Thunder did that. But then all of a sudden, the shooting went cold. Well, look at the Knicks throughout the playoffs. I want to say they shoot like 41% from three-point range, something like that, something crazy. Mm-hmm. And so I'm not sure that New York's shooting is going to wilt under that pressure of the final spotlight. So I think there are a lot of things you can take from you know, those games. I mean, they played 3 games in the regular season, and the Knicks won 2, and I know the Cup Championship didn't count. But at that point, that was the biggest game the San Antonio Spurs had ever played in. And they got dominated. So, yeah, there are things to take from it. And as confident as San Antonio is right now, and I know they will, they've been talking about it today at Media Day. They were saying they want to get their gift back. You know, they missed out on $500K. And so, you know, I mean, this stage is a little bigger than that. And, you know, like I said, there are definitely things to take from it. I think that the New York Knicks, like Jalen Brunson is a problem, man. Mm-hmm. He's a problem, and he's a guy that knows how to, you know, he's a lot like Shai Gilgeous-Alexander in that he's going to get fouls. And then, so let's say you get Stephon Castle or De'Aaron Fox or Dylan Harper, those guys, get them in foul trouble. Well, if you look at the way San Antonio's offense operates, it's very guard-centric. So you're taking a big part of that kind of out of the equation. And also, the Knicks, when they play fast, which I think they're going to do, that will wear Victor Wembanyama out because he's so important to everything the Spurs do on both ends of the floor. And if you wear him out and you're physical with him, now you got a chance, man. So, no, I would not disregard what we saw happen between these teams during the regular season.
4: 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I'm Q Myers. Who has to be the wingman? Who has to be Wemby's number two guy for the San Antonio Spurs to get this done over the Knicks?
5: Well, the great thing about the San Antonio Spurs is they've got several candidates. I mean, that could be Steph Castle. That could be Dylan Harper. That could be De'Aaron Fox. But they need one of them. Or, and ideally, if you could have two of them have great games, you've got a really good shot. You know, I was saying during the conference finals that if Victor Wembanyama is not the best player on the floor, then the Spurs will have a hard time winning. Well, you go back to that game seven, I wouldn't say Victor was necessarily the best guy on the floor. They got contributions from a bunch of people. But that's what they're going to need against this New York Knicks team. But also, I would say the Knicks are deep. They got a deep squad. And I mean, you got guys like Landry Shamet, you got Jordan Clarkson, you know, like guys that can kind of heat up in a hurry. And so a guy like Keldon Johnson, for instance, he's a sixth man of the year. Well, if we're being honest here, he hasn't necessarily played like it. He's going to have to play like it to give the Spurs their best chance of winning this series. So I would say De'Aaron Fox has to be big because De'Aaron Fox is so important as far as like getting the Spurs into their offense and taking care of the ball. Obviously, you know, like Steph Castle, he had 20 turnovers in his first two games against the Thunder in the conference finals. And the Spurs struggled. Mm-hmm. So I would say De'Aaron Fox is important there. And I'm just curious as to whether that high right ankle sprain is any better from the previous round. You know, I was talking to him in the locker room during that series. I was like, bro, it's got to be an art to play on this stage without really having the ability to jump. And he was kind of telling me, he's like, yeah, man. He's like, you know, you got to get to your floater. You got to get rebounds. You really just got to box out and be in position. Like, he's just telling me all these things he has to do to sort of make up for the fact he's not at 100% athletically. So curious to see how that ankle is, but I think Fox is really big. And look, he's the highest paid player on the San Antonio Spurs. There's a reason why they gave him a max deal. He's former the inaugural Clutch Player of the Year. Well, he's got to be Mr. Clutch in this series.
4: I heard that. Well, we're excited about it. It gets all started coming up on Wednesday. NBA Finals Game 1, Knicks and the San Antonio Spurs. Michael C. Wright, ESPN NBA writer, has been with us here on Game Night. Michael, great stuff, man. Thanks so much for giving us some time. We definitely appreciate you.
5: All right, fellas. Have a good one.
4: Absolutely. You do the same. Again, great stuff from Michael C. Wright. He's Myron Metcalf. I'm Q Myers. Coming up next, could LeBron James help out any of these contending teams? 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
9: It's Evan Cohen. 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Or will the Knicks be able to slow down his ascension? 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
2: Nobody has any idea what the future holds, and I don't either. 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
5: 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I think when the season ends, you're so mentally and emotionally drained, it looks like this. So until he says it, I'm going to think that he's going to continue to play.

0: LeBron James and what could be his final dance. Who knows, right? He hasn't made a decision. He hasn't announced it one way or the other if he's coming back or not. And if he is coming back, where is he going to play? So I throw that out there here on Game Night on ESPN Radio and the ESPN app, SiriusXM Channel 80 and TuneIn. 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And I'm not necessarily, Myron, talking about the Knicks or the Spurs. I'm just thinking about the postseason and what we've witnessed to this point on the eve of the NBA Finals. Do you see a spot that guy, LeBron James, at his age, knowing what he can do, knowing the way he played, even at 41, right, going from being a 2 to a 3 back to being a 1 and still was able to do it and do it at a high level, do you see where he can thrive with a team that is a contender and maybe potentially put them over the top?
1: I think he can thrive with all the contenders.
0: Okay.
1: You look at how he played at his best. If he can stay healthy, I think he can certainly contribute. I don't think that he can be a one all season, but
0: yeah,
1: he can certainly be it for a portion of the season. We've seen many games where he was the guy. I don't know that he can do it without wanting to be a max player, though, or guys getting paid a lot of money. But if you tell me LeBron is going to come in at a reasonable price, I think they're all the contenders he would help.
0: I've
1: put them over the top.
0: Yeah.
1: I don't think he's that anymore. If you tell me Cleveland, for instance,
0: yeah,
1: he doesn't make them a champion
0: all
1: of a sudden. I just don't believe that.
0: I feel like he can't be a max player anywhere. Like, I feel like he has to take a reasonable deal. And I don't know if he's going to be willing to do that, but I feel like he almost has to. Because he's not that max player that he was. He's really a good player. And he's, you know, going to still provide you whatever he can give you, as you saw with the Lakers this year. And maybe that's the place that he stays. Maybe he stays in L.A. But I just feel like he has to be realistic with himself and understand that he's not going to be making, what, $50 million-something dollars that he opted into this past year? Like, he's not going to be making that. It's got to be something where teams could say, we could fit him in under what we're doing and not mess up the dynamic of this team.
1: And you're making complete sense. I mean, that's logical. I just don't think LeBron thinks like that. I don't think LeBron, you know, $50 million is crazy. But is LeBron going to take $18 million when three or four other guys are making more than him?
0: Right.
1: And he's LeBron James? So I just think that's going to be the hardest part. But he can help all of these teams. Imagine you put him with San Antonio and kind of what dynamic he would give them, the experience,
0: right,
1: the physicality, spreading the floor for Wemby to operate. I think he would be an incredible boost for a team like that. He could help the Knicks.
0: Is that in his DNA, though, to go to a team that has a star and a guy that we just called the face of the NBA in Wemby and be his sidekick when he's been, as he said, not my words, his words, I've never played this role in my life. Not in my career, in my life. It's always been built around him, not, you know what I mean, the other way around.
1: LeBron's a sidekick now, though.
0: Yeah,
1: if he wants to win another championship.
0: I know that, and you know that. Does he know that?
1: Well, he's going to have to know it, or he won't be playing with any of these contending teams. Now, he can go to Sacramento,
0: right?
1: Or he can go to one of those places and be the guy. Come to Milwaukee. After they trade Giannis, they'll take you.
0: Right.
1: But if you want to be a part of a contending team, those teams are already right there, Q.
0: Mm-hmm.
1: Like, those teams are already steps away from a championship. LeBron can't have this attitude that he has to come in and be the guy if he wants to win that next title. So I just wonder what his attitude is going to be as he makes all these decisions.
0: I just know after the finals got wrapped up and he had that presser for quite a while where he dropped every four-letter, five-letter, whatever word you can drop, he dropped in that presser. He kept saying repeatedly, I've played a role that I've never had to play in my career. No, wait, hold on. Never played in my life.
1: Yeah.
0: You know, so to me, that was a screaming endorsement of, I don't want to do this. That's why, to me, it feels like the Lakers are out of the question, right? Some think that, okay, he's going to go back there. They got maybe a little something. I think that because they want him to be the three, that he doesn't want to do that.
1: But again, where else does he go and someone says, hey, you're the one or the two? I don't think any of the contenders. Let's list off some of the contenders.
0: Could he be a two at Cleveland?
1: Maybe.
0: Yeah.
1: You know, maybe James Harden is a three. Maybe. But if you're Cleveland, you want Evan Mobley to be your two.
0: Right.
1: And you want LeBron to be three and Harden to be four, however you shake that out. But I don't know that he's the difference. I don't think that team's better than New York. I don't think that team is better than you know, Philly if they get healthy, potentially right. Boston with a healthy Tatum all season. What if Miami gets Giannis? I don't think LeBron is that over-the-top guy anymore, Q.
0: I can see that. I can see that. And so that it starts to, in my mind, start thinking, okay, well, where is a good fit then? You know, I don't feel like as much as we talk about he could fit with any contender, I don't think for the role that, at least in my mind, what I believe he wants to play, there's too many places that actually would fit that role. I just don't see it.
1: Does he want to win a championship or not, Q? That to me is what he has to decide.
0: Yeah. I mean, can you name one spot that you really think is a great fit?
1: I think he'd be great with San Antonio for a decent price.
0: Yeah. I don't know why. I just don't feel that's possible. I just don't think that that's possible for him to go there. But, I mean, you know, it's LeBron James. Everyone's going to at least listen. That is for sure. 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
2: Coming up on Wednesday, two-time Super Bowl champ Cooper Kupp of the defending champion Seattle Seahawks joins us. 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

0: Will he play or won't he play when you think about the Knicks and Mitchell Robinson? I'm Q Myers. The Knicks have listed Mitchell Robinson as questionable for Tuesday's game one of the NBA Finals against the Spurs after the center underwent surgery to address a broken finger last week. ESPN's Shams Charania reported that Robinson remains resolute in his desire to play in game one, but the seven-footer still must be officially cleared by the Knicks training staff. Robinson participated in light shooting and dribbling drills during an open practice at NBA Finals Media Day on Tuesday. In the NFL, the Falcons made wide receiver Drake London one of the highest-paid players in franchise history. The Falcons and London came to a deal on a four-year, $141 million contract extension, including $100 million fully guaranteed, and he can earn up to $150 million if he reaches incentives in the deal, which will put him under contract with the Falcons through the 2030 season. And the Stanley Cup Finals game number one is officially in the book. Tomas Hertl scored at 16:36 into the third period, and the Vegas Golden Knights overcame an easy deficit to defeat the early deficit to defeat the Carolina Hurricanes 5-4 in game one of the finals on Tuesday night. It was Hertl's fourth of the postseason. Vegas rallied from a 2-0 first period deficit to hand Carolina just its second loss of the postseason. Game two is coming up Thursday from Carolina. For more scores and analysis, check out ESPN.com and the all-new ESPN app. Coming up, more game night with Myron Metcalf and me, Q Myers, here on ESPN Radio on the all-new ESPN app.
1: Again, wins it. Stankoven right in the shot. Tip wide. It goes to the corner. And another try blocked. The game is over. Vegas takes game one. 5-4. Their seventh come from behind victory this postseason. Down 2-0. They rally to take a 3-2 lead and never trailed again. Tomas Hertl provides the game winner with 3.5 minutes to go in the third period. Hertl from Sissons and Theodore

the road. Game two coming up on Thursday. It's game night here on ESPN Radio on the ESPN app, SiriusXM Channel 80, and tune in. 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He's Myron Metcalf. I'm Q Myers. Myron, looking at the Stanley Cup Finals, I'll tell you what.

0: event to decide a championship in all the sports. And I think tonight didn't disappoint at all between the Knights and Carolina. And, man, just so many emotions if you're fans on both sides as you were watching this game.
1: Yeah, there's no doubt. You know, Carolina got up 2-0. I mean, they score at wills. They score in bunches. It's almost like the Warriors when they were hitting threes, you know, early on when Steph and Clay were on fire. That's what it's like when Carolina's out there shooting the puck, man. It just looks like bink, bink, bink, bink. Yep. They're just going in rapid fire. And somehow the Golden Knights were able to kind of weather the storm and bounce back and go back and forth and find a way to get it done on the road and win 5-4. Well, their center, Brett Houghton, caught up with Scott Van Pelt following the game, and this is what they had to say.
2: Describe for me the feelings in the room as you go into an incredibly hostile environment against a really good team and you win this remarkably entertaining game one.
3: Yeah, it was a wild game. Obviously, a lot of momentum swings both ways. I thought we did a really good job of staying with it, you know, especially early on. You know, they had that big push at the start there, but I thought we did a really good job of staying with it, staying patient, and finding our game.
2: TJ Oshie, who's here with us in studio, mentioned kind of the same thing that Tort said to you in a break there, just that the group collectively's got so much experience and patience with that. How much do you think it shows itself in a game like this where the stakes are this high and you're it felt like it could be an early TKO, but it wasn't.
3: Yeah, exactly that. I think that's something that we lean on a lot, especially throughout this whole playoffs, is the leadership, the experience that our team has of a bunch of the things that we've gone through together. I think that's something that goes a long way, and obviously, used it tonight as well.
2: All right, just for the clarity's sake, Theodore's going to get credit for the assist. It looked like maybe the stick got hit on the shot. It's not a pass or a shot.
3: I mean, I thought it was a pass. I haven't seen it yet. I thought it was no question a pass. I felt like he kind of seen me jump around my guy. Whether he was shooting it to an area or something, I thought it was an unbelievable play by him.
2: I completely agree. I just semantics. It's really neither here nor there. Speaking of beautiful plays, Hurdle and Sissons, I mean, you can't draw it up any better. As Osh described for us, because they're in man, you kind of in a chase situation for Goss to spare there, but I don't know that you could draw it up any more perfectly. What angle do you have on that goal as you're watching it happen?
3: I mean, I really kind of missed it live. I was kind of looking down, and then I looked up at the clock, and I seen Sissons made an unbelievable play. What a pass behind his back, and Hurdle got a lot of good looks tonight. He was all around it, around the net, making plays, and he was in the slot there, and such a great shot at such a key time.
2: And all credit to the other side for, you know, keeping pucks out of nets. But it felt like, Brett, in real time that you all just missed on any number of chances. And I suppose that's a sport to a degree. But can you describe kind of just the enthusiasm for what you expect to see when you look back at this night where you win and maybe it could have been easier, if that makes sense?
3: Yeah, well, I think that was something that in the first period, you know, even though we were down 2-0, we felt like we were getting some looks. And I think that's what kept us, you know, just staying in the moment, was that we were getting looks, when we had a few shifts down on their end or just misses. I mean, there was a couple chances where we gave up shot opportunities where I think we could put more to the net, trying to make that extra pass. But like I said, we liked, some of the chances we were getting, and then that continued throughout the game.
2: Every spring, this is the last one, by the way. I appreciate your patience for me. Every spring, I just marvel at what you guys go through to try to win 16. And I get that this is just one, right? And you need three more. But what's the satisfaction of the one, given where it came and what you guys had to kind of shake off, whether it was coming back from down or answering their answers to your goals? Just what's the satisfaction of getting this first one?
3: Yeah, I mean, it is a huge win, no doubt. Any win is huge. And, you know, obviously we're going to enjoy it right now and tonight. And then tomorrow it's right back at it, right back to, you know, looking at the tape, looking at things that we can be better on, improve on. And I think that's just kind of been our mindset all playoffs, and nothing changes now. Get some rest tonight and look at some stuff tomorrow and get ready to be better for game two.
2: 11-5 in the thirds, a hell of a postseason already.

0: And you still got all this runway in front of you to see what you do. Brett, I appreciate you taking the time after your guys' victory tonight. Thank you.
1: Yeah, thank you very much.
0: It's my pleasure.
2: VGK center Brett Howden right there with Scott Van Pelt following their 5-4 victory over the Carolina Hurricanes in game number one. And, you know, I heard SVP talking about it could have been a little bit easier, Myron. I don't think there's going to be anything easy about this series. I know that they swept the Colorado Avalanche, and that was one of those that's like, whoa, didn't see that coming. But, man, I say it again, Carolina's a whole nother animal.
3: Yeah, I mean, I think this sets the tone about what this series is going to be, right? Nobody can get comfortable.
2: Right.
3: Carolina's up 2-0, and you look at the stands, and fans feel like, okay, this is our game. This is our moment, because you understand how important that first game is to try to get that edge. And then it seemed like in a matter of minutes, the Knights bounce back with a quick goal, and then eventually they're up. And I think that has just been their stamp throughout the season and certainly throughout the playoffs. The resilience on both sides has been incredible, and now you put these two teams together in the Stanley Cup Finals. I think we're in for an incredible series, much like what we saw between the Thunder and the Spurs on the basketball side.
2: Yeah, I agree with you. I like the way that you worded that, and that's only Carolina's second loss of the postseason. And they're in the finals. I mean, think about that. They've made it all the way to the finals, and they just now have taken their second L.
3: That's incredible.
2: Right? Where they do that. And I love how you talked about the resiliency of the Golden Knights. I remember watching, I was out at a sports bar here in town with my buddies, and we were watching the NBA game. We were watching the Spurs and the Thunder. And then VGK was playing, and they were down big early, you know, 3-0. And they came back and had five unanswered goals, right? And that was against Colorado, put them out of their misery. But it was just, you get down three goals early, you think, okay, it's a wrap, right? You're not going to come back from that one. But somehow they just keep scratching and clawing and scratching and clawing and find a way to get back into it. That resiliency that they have, I don't know what it is that Tortorella has, what button he pushed that got them cooking with grease ever he took over with only 8 games left in the regular season. But he's definitely hit the right buttons, and this team has responded.
3: Well, I mean, when has this ever happened in sports? Mm-hmm. I mean, we've had interim coaches.
2: Yeah.
3: We've had things that happen early in the season and someone takes over. But with 8 games left and then to get to this stage, and this has been somewhat of a polarizing team, as you've mentioned, I just think you got two teams that I don't know if it's arrogance, but there's no lack of confidence on either side between these two teams. And I think that's kind of the element you want in a great series deciding the championship.
2: And here's a quick little recap of game number one, courtesy of Mark Messier, PK Subban, and Steve Levy.
4: Great game, not necessarily a well-executed game, but exciting for the fans going home. A little disappointing because the team lost, but what a building.
5: I had fun.
6: Both goaltenders were unbelievable, simulating saves all game long. Loved it.
7: So when all is said and done in this one, the Vegas Golden Knights are the only team this postseason with a winning record when they trail in a game. So at some point in the game, they're losing, and they're still winning. They're 7-4 in those games, a remarkable run. Vegas did not allow a single goal in the second period against Colorado. 4 second periods against the Mighty Avs, didn't give up one goal. They were great again in the second period tonight.
6: Yeah, they were. And they weren't great in the first. Jack Eichel and a few guys made some questionable decisions, including Theodore. But, man, did they ever come back into this game and bounce back. Jack Eichel, it was a make-your-own Sunday for him all night, Mess. He did what he wanted when he wanted. And they cannot allow this guy to take over this series. He took over this game in the second period, and he didn't stop. And he got his teammates involved. There goes Mitchie Marner, William Karlsson. The cavalry came in. Good night.
7: Is this a good time to bring up secondary and depth scoring for Vegas?
4: I think it would be, because I think it's one of the things that allowed Vegas to win this game. You talk about depth on both teams. They both have it, but I thought the Sisson, Stone, and Hurdle line was outstanding tonight. And that line was deserving of the game-winning goal. They played great all night, both on the defensive side of the puck and offensive side of the puck. And so your guy, Sisson, you've been talking about all year going into the playoffs there, and sure enough, he showed up tonight.
6: Hat-trick in 2017 against Anaheim, put us in the cup final. He had a goal assist in the cup final, and he's one of 18 players that Vegas picked up. So hats off to Colton.
2: Mark Messier, PK Subban, and Steve Levy right there. Just a quick recap of how this game unfolded and how VGK came away with the victory. 5-4. They have a 1-0 series lead with game two coming up on Thursday from Carolina. He's Myron Metcalf. I'm Q Myers. It's game night here on ESPN Radio on the ESPN app. Coming up next, we show love to the ones that deserve it, and we've got to give you our NBA Finals predictions, right? Yeah, of course. 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
9: Hey, y'all, it's Kyle Bailey coming up on a Tuesday show. We'll look ahead to Game 1 of the Stanley Cup Finals tonight. Nick Carboni stops by to survey the Charlotte sports landscape. Ryan McGee as well. We'll see

0: Progressive Insurance. Myron, I'm going to let you make the choice here. I'm going to let you make the call, man.
1: Okay.
0: You know, sometimes when you're feeling froggy, you just got to leap.
1: Okay.
0: You want to show love to the ones that deserve it right now, or do you want to deep dive into our NBA Finals predictions real quick? Which one would you like to do first?
1: Yeah, let's do some predictions. I like that.
0: All right, let's get into it. Let's go ahead and do a little NBA Finals predictions. We know game number one's coming up Wednesday, 8:30 Eastern time. 7:30 is when the broadcast starts here on ESPN Radio. Spurs and Knicks. All right, I guess you want to lead it off? You go ahead and lead it off, man. How are you feeling? Knicks, Spurs, how many games? What you got?
1: You know, Sam, in college basketball, which I cover, you hear a lot about the one-and-done era, right?
0: Yep.
1: You know the truth, Q? Two teams have been led by freshmen in college basketball in the one-and-done era and won a national championship. What does that tell you? It's hard for young teams to win. I think the same thing is true in the NBA.
0: Okay.
1: There just aren't a lot of young teams that have found a way to get a ring. And this is one of the youngest teams literally we've ever seen. I love the Spurs. I got the Knicks in six. They're playing the better basketball. They've been better offensively and defensively. And the last time these two teams were on the same court, the Knicks stomped on the Spurs. Give me the Knicks in six.
0: You're taking Brunson as the MVP, I'm assuming?
1: Brunson as the MVP.
0: Okay, there you go. Myron's got the Knicks in six, Jalen Brunson as the MVP. Cam, come to the front of the congregation, my man. Who do you have in this series? Spurs, Knicks, MVP, why?
2: Y'all are not going to like this. I still have not made my prediction yet. I have been trying to contemplate.
0: Hey, ring the bell, man.
2: What you mean? I'm about to give you my answer, though.
1: Oh, man.
0: You can't start the segment with a long song and dance about you ain't done. It's like, I can't decide
2: I'm giving my official answer on game night.
0: Oh, man. All right, come on with it.
2: Okay, so I got Spurs at six.
0: Okay.
2: I got Wemby as MVP, of course, but I have Steph Castle very close behind him, very, very close. I think Steph Castle's going to play great defense on Jalen Brunson. Did you see the defense on SGA?
0: I did.
2: So I think he's going to be a bigger body. He's going to play a little bit better defense on Jalen Brunson. But I got Spurs and six. I'm not confident, but I got Spurs and six.
0: Spurs and six, and he's got Wemby as the MVP and Stephon Castle not far behind. All right, Josiah, come on to the front of the congregation, young brother. What do you got? Who do you got?
3: So I've had my pick ready since probably the day after.
0: That's what I'm talking about. See, that's called being prepared. I like
2: that.
0: Don't
2: do me like that.
3: No, I'm... but my final result is the same as Cam. Spurs in six. Wemby finals MVP. And I just think the Knicks are due to lose. And once they lose game one or two, I just think they're going to be out of sorts.
0: Yeah, the Spurs can't allow the Knicks to win game one, right? They can't allow them to steal that one on the road because that can really set the tone for the series. So Josiah's got the Spurs in six and Wemby also as the MVP. And I'm not going to go exactly the same as Cam, but very close. And it's almost like he influenced me, but he didn't. And I've been prepared. I got the Spurs in six, but I do have Stephon Castle as the MVP because I think not only is he going to play some big defense on big body Brunson, but he's also going to have a couple big games as well, right? I think Wemby's going to have a hell of a performance, but I think there's going to be a couple games where Stephon Castle comes to the front of the congregation and is that guy. I almost went with Dylan Harper, but I know he comes off the bench, right? If he was a starter, I would have gone with D-Hart, but because he comes off the bench, I don't want to go there just yet, so I'm going to rock with Castle. But I feel like the Spurs and Wemby being the MVP, I don't want to say it's too easy.
1: Yeah.
0: Somebody else has got to step up, and that might be the same for the Knicks, right? To win it, you might need a heart performance. You might need a big cat performance. You know what I mean? Someone else might have to step up and be OG. OG might have to end up being the MVP when it's all said and done. But I do know this, that this is going to be a fun finals that I look forward to. Myron's the only man went out on his own and decided he's going to go with the Knicks. The rest of the party went with the Spurs in six. So no game seven, according to game night, when it comes to the NBA Finals. Well, let's show some love now to the ones that deserve it. We like to do it like this.
4: All the way up on game night.
5: Nothing can stop me. I'm all the way up.
0: All right, let's go ahead and start out with the Stanley Cup Finals. You got VGK. You got the Hurricanes. You got the final call.
6: Hurdle from the right side. Give and go. He shoots. He scores! Tomas Hertl, 5-4 Knights. 3:24 to go in the third period. First Stanley Cup final in a decade. And Tomas Hertl gets the Knights back in front. Is it enough to get a win for the Knights in game one?
5: Nothing can stop me. I'm all the way up.
0: It was enough to get a win for the Knights. Fox Sports Las Vegas on the call right there. And Golden Knights 5, Hurricanes 4. They steal game number one there on the road, Myron.
1: We might look back and say that was the moment the series turned. You're down 2-0 on the road.
0: Yep.
1: If you lose that game, Carolina gets all the momentum. Instead, you bounce back to steal one. And I just thought that was the kind of performance that got them to this point in the first place. And I think it means a lot to set the tone for the series.
0: How did they bounce back in this one? Here is their head coach, John Tortorella.
7: Both teams, it's probably going to be that way through the whole series here, back and forth. Yeah, I just don't think we... I've told you guys since I've been with this team, it's a good team. We're a really good team. And I think we have a really good locker room. I think they understand these type of situations because they've lived through them. And they've won a lot of these guys. So that's what you rest on it. For me as a coach, I have all the confidence in the world. No matter where the flows go, we're not going to get into a panic mode by any means. We may not come back. We may lose a game. I don't know. But we're going to do it with not losing ourselves completely, because you can get really sloppy when you start panicking. I don't think there's going to be any panic in the team no matter what happens in this series.
0: I think that he hit it on the head, Myron. They're not panicking. You mentioned it early. They didn't panic. They got down early. They found a way to battle back, and that's really all they've done. They're not losing when they win. When they actually get down early, they find ways to come back and win every time.
1: Yeah, as great as Carolina has been, I think the Knights feel like they already beat the better team, that they beat the best team in hockey in Colorado, and they just don't fear anybody.
0: No, they don't. So the Golden Knights have a 1-0 series lead. Again, showing love to the ones that deserve it here on Game Night on ESPN Radio and the all-new ESPN app. How about turning our attention to the WNBA, the Aces, the Sparks, Asia.
8: Allen batted right back in the face of Wheeler. Gray flips it over her head. Young is there for it. Young in the paint leaves it. Wilson, razzle dazzle. Vegas putting on a show here inside Crypto.com Arena.
5: Nothing can stop me. 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
0: Spectrum Sportsnet on the call right there. The Aces 79-69 over the LA Sparks. Asia Wilson, all she did is drop 25 points, grab 15 rebounds, a dish, and get three steals as well.
1: There's a lot of young talent across the league. I mean, look at what Paige Beckers is doing, young Olivia Miles in Minnesota. This is Asia Wilson's league until somebody takes that crown from her and she continues to prove it night after night.
0: There's no doubt about that. How about the Dream and the Sun, Ryan Howard? You know how good she is.
9: Why they dominate in the fourth quarter. Howard is looking for a career-high tire in threes made. She's got 8-9 is her career high.
10: Got their hand right up above that as she was making that pass.
9: Canada, a dagger. Atlanta is winning this fourth quarter 20-9.
5: Nothing can stop me. I'm all the way up.
0: NBC Sports Boston on the call right there. The Dream 91, the Sun 75.
1: The Dream strike me as one of those teams, Q, that will just get better with time as they build more and more chemistry, because they got so many pieces to compete for a championship.
0: They really do. I'm really intrigued. They're 6-2 on the season. Yeah. All right, they're 6-2, and this is a team that really has been put together the last couple years, but I do like the direction that they're going. How about some Major League Baseball action real quick? The A's and the Cubs, how did this one play out?
11: Here's the pitch. That swung on line drive, base hit over the outstretched glove of the leaping Horner. Rounding third is Rooker. He'll score, and the A's lead it 2-1. The RBI single for Gelof is 20th RBI of the year.
5: Nothing can stop me. I'm all the way up.
0: And the A's win 2-1 right there. Talk 650 KSTE on the call.
1: Yeah, the Cubs. Can't figure them out. 10-game winning and losing streaks this season. Weird team.
0: They are a weird team, and the A's, they needed a victory, and they got a victory 2-1. The Brew Crew, they got the victory over Mama Q's Giants 8-3. Yelich with the 2-run single. They put them up 6-3, and they go on to win 8-3. WTMJ 620, that was on the call for that one. Myron Metcalf, I'm Q Myers. Coming up next, SportsCenter All Night with Jay Reynolds. 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
22: 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Or will the Knicks be able to slow down his ascension? 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
4: 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We have Game 1 of the Stanley Cup Final between the Golden Knights and Hurricanes.
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32: 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Mariners, with a 7-game win streak on the line Tuesday in Seattle. More on that straight ahead. But speaking of seven, Vegas Golden Knights going for a 7th straight win as they opened up the Stanley Cup Final in Raleigh on Tuesday against the Hurricanes. Carolina, though, would jump right out of the gates.
33: It's away, and here's Nikolaj Ehlers playing his way around Theodore. Ehlers coming in, snaps a shot, he scores! Carolina right off the bat! It's 1-0, 25 seconds!
0: just inside the Carolina blue line to spring the two-on-one. An absolutely fabulous play by Jacob Slavin.
33: Are going to send Ehlers. Ehlers on a partial break. Ehlers drives, shoots. He scores! Nikolai Ehlers, 2 for 2, my friend, as the Carolina Hurricanes are flying out to a 2-0 lead in game one.
0: What a play by Jalen Chatfield. About 4 or 5 feet from the Carolina bench at his own blue line.
1: 99-9, the Fan. Hurricanes with the early lead. They would lead 2-1 after a frenetic first period. Vegas getting a goal in the first and then scoring again in the second, and then
2: downplayed it a little bit. Puck is in behind the Vegas goal and a shot. Score! William Karlsson from Mitch Marner. 3 straight goals for the Knights. They lead it 3-2. 4.5 minutes into the second. William Carlson's second goal this postseason.
1: Fox Sports 98.9. Carolina ties it back up with a goal from Jordan Staal in the second period. Tied at 3. Heading to the third. Vegas strikes less than a minute and a half into the third. They go up 4-3. Hurricanes, we're not done.
33: Waits for the puck to drop. Works it back. Carolina collapses, though. Stankoven able to get to it. Now Gostisbehere shoots and scores! Shane Gostisbehere comes up with the equalizer. Number 4 puts the Canes' fourth goal on the board. We're tied in Raleigh in game one. Well, the third of this postseason for Shane Gostisbehere. And we are tied at 4 in Lenovo Center on their feet.
1: 99-9, the Fan. That goal midway through the third, and it would stay tied at 4 for the next 5 minutes.
2: Hurdle from the right side. Give and go. He shoots. He scores! Tomas Hurdle. 5-4 Knights. 3:24 to go in the third period. First Stanley Cup final in a decade. And Tomas Hurdle gets the Knights back in front. Is it enough to get a win for the Knights in game one?
1: The short answer is yes. Fox Sports 98.9. Golden Knights hang on for the 5-4 win, taking the opener on the road. First game in Stanley Cup final history that featured goals in the first 30 seconds of both the first and the second periods. Golden Knights get the opener on the road. 3-0 in game one of the Stanley Cup final all time. 28 comeback wins this season, and that's now 7 straight, a new franchise record for the longest win streak in a single playoff year. The old mark of 6 was in 2020. Tomas Hertl, 7th career game-winning goal in the postseason, the first he's had in the Stanley Cup final. After the win, spoke with our Emily Kaplan.
3: Tomas, incredible start to the Stanley Cup final. So fun to watch. What was it like to play in that game?
5: Yeah, it was awesome. You know, it's kind of fun, you know, this building buzzing. You know, obviously we didn't have great start, but it's kind of in our story all season, but we never give up. You know, we just a team. We doesn't matter if we up or down. We just keep playing, and obviously not a great start we wanted next game because maybe a little rust or whatever, but again, we come strong in the second and third and turn around and big win in the first game.
3: About that start, some of your coaches were telling me they thought you guys might have been a little bit nervous in that first period, going down 2-0. What were you feeling?
5: I don't think nervous. You know, some guys, a couple of guys, you know, obviously wanted our team, a couple of guys threw it. It's just obviously a couple bad bouncing, you know, breakaway. Obviously, we can give it up, but we've been through, you know, and we just stay, you know, we have a couple of good chances. Even the first didn't look that good, you know, we have to maybe shoot a little more out there, but still, we start playing better, put behind, hold the puck, and score a couple of big goals.
3: That last play in the block, what was all going on in your mind as that's going down?
5: It's awesome, you know, like everything matters, almost like Mitch block it, you know, it's almost bigger than any goal because everybody just chip in with everything, you know, and it's this time of the year, you need everything. Doesn't matter, it's not always about the goals, but about little saves, little sticks, you know, little block shot, and everybody on the board, and obviously, Sis make a great play to me, and after a couple of chances after that, I was happy I could put it in.
3: And the beginning of the game, your goal is to win the Stanley Cup. You haven't won it yet. They bring it out on the ice. What's going through your mind as you see it there, the ultimate prize?
5: Honestly, I try not to watch it, you know, like I try to put head down and like don't think about it, you know, because it's ultimate goal and chasing for a long time. And I have second shot in my career and obviously you don't want to waste it, but it's still a lot of game left and it's a great start of the series.
3: We'll see you Thursday for game 2. Shakuye, thanks for doing this.
5: Yeah, thank you very much.
1: Tomas Hurdle, go ahead goal with about 3.5 minutes to go in the game. All 4 of his goals in the playoffs have been third period goals. Vegas takes game one on the road. Hurricanes' second loss this postseason, both in game ones at home. Also happened in the Eastern Conference Final against the Canadiens. And then obviously in this series, our ESPN crew in Raleigh, Steve Levy with PK Subban and Hall of Famer Mark Messier.
6: Great game, not necessarily a well-executed game, but exciting for the fans going home. A little disappointing because the team lost, but what a building.
7: I had fun. Both goaltenders were unbelievable, stimulating saves all game long, loved it.
8: So when all is said and done in this one, the Vegas Golden Knights are the only team this postseason with a winning record when they trail in a game. So at some point in a game, they're losing, and they're still winning. They're 7-4 in those games, a remarkable run. Vegas did not allow a single goal in the second period against Colorado. 4 second periods against the Mighty Avs, didn't give up one goal. They were great again in the second period tonight.
7: Yeah, they were. And they weren't great in the first. Jack Eichel and a few guys made some questionable decisions, including Theodore. But, man, did they ever come back into this game and bounce back. Jack Eichel, it was a make-your-own-Sunday for him all night, Mess. He did what he wanted when he wanted. And they cannot allow this guy to take over this series. He took over this game in the second period, and he didn't stop. And he got his teammates involved. There goes Mitchie Marner, William Karlsson. The cavalry came in. Good night.
6: Good night.
8: Is this a good time to bring up secondary and depth scoring for Vegas?
6: I think it would be, because I think it's one of the things that allowed Vegas to win this game. You talk about depth on both teams. They both have it, but I thought the Sisson, Stone, and Hurdle line was outstanding tonight. And that line was deserving of the game-winning goal. They played great all night, both on the defensive side of the puck and offensive side of the puck. And so your guy, Sisson, you've been talking about all year going into the playoffs there, and sure enough, he showed up tonight.
7: Hat-trick in 2017 against Anaheim put us in the cup final. He had a goal and assist in the cup final, and he's one of 18 players that Vegas picked up. So hats off to Colton.
1: 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Right now, SportsCenter all night.
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1: Stanley Cup Final with Game 1 under its belt. Game 1 of the NBA Finals tonight in San Antonio. We'll see it on ABC. We'll hear it here on ESPN Radio. Spurs coming off a 7-game series against Oklahoma City. Knicks have been off since their sweep in the conference finals. With our ESPN Radio crew, Mark Kestisher, PJ Carlissimo, Knicks coach, a well-rested Mike Brown.
14: It was long. We had to try to stay creative in terms of what we wanted to do with our guys. All of our coaches, they've been fantastic. They've contributed on the court. They've contributed off the court. And so a lot of different ideas from different guys. And we just kind of took it day by day in terms of what we're doing on the floor. The one thing we always try to figure out how to do is keep the competitive edge with our guys, because when you're off, as long as we're off, that's a tough thing to do. You don't feel it like you would if you were playing games every day, but our guys are pros, they're veterans, and hopefully it was there.
16: Michael, it seems like a long time ago that the finals are a different animal. You and I started together in 03 in this very building a long time ago. But 03, then 07 with you at Cleveland, a number of times at Golden State, culminating in 2022. How different is the finals for our listeners from a coaching standpoint in bringing your team to the finals and so different than the other rounds of the playoffs and, of course, the regular season?
14: Well, the biggest thing you feel right away is the media crunch. It's enormous, and you feel it as soon as you walk into the building. On top of that, you know, there are little things when you fly into a city, when you go to a hotel, all those things. It's different. And guys, when they get here, especially if they get here multiple times, they start to appreciate it more, and it doesn't overwhelm them as much. I remember in 07, we came here, we got off the bus for our first practice, and we had one of our medical performance people walking around with a camcorder in his camcorder days, and I went up to him and I was like, what are you doing? And he goes,
11: players are so excited. They wanted me to document everything for them. And I was like, oh, my God, we're in trouble. Turn that thing off. So, you know, being here a couple of times helps ease the nerve and ease the nerves and helps you hopefully stay balanced, not get too high, not getting too low, especially before the game start.
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13: Miles Garrett has been traded to the Los Angeles Rams.
15: Wow.
17: Their offense last season was ready to go to the Super Bowl. It was their defense that needed the most help.
18: Arguably one of the biggest defensive trades in NFL history.
1: It was Monday the Rams pulled off the trade with Cleveland to land Miles Garrett. Tuesday, Garrett was in the facility in L.A. for his official introduction.
19: Since the very beginning, it's always been about winning. And it just breaks down to, you know, the timing of everything. What does it realistically look like for to be a winner now? And to have a opportunity to do that, you know, immediately, you know, that was an opportunity that was just, you know, too difficult to pass up. And, you know, I always have, you know, love in my heart for Cleveland City, you know, community, you know, all its players and, you know, everything else. But the opportunity to come here, have a immediate and, you know, profound impact on this team, you know, it was you know, something I just, you know, had to move forward with. I see a position to solidify myself here as well, you know, among the very greats. I still have plenty of great years in front of me, and being able to cement that legacy as a not only as a football city here in LA, but as an individual, you know, winning DPOY and a Super Bowl or more. Those things are definitely pressing on my mind, and definitely a bit of urgency to do it and do it right away. A
1: lot of smiles on the heels of this week's marquee trade. ESPN Rams reporter Lindsay Theory getting the pulse on the feel of the folks in L.A.
20: Well, Jay, let me just tell you, Sean McVay just pulled out of the parking lot right next to where I'm standing. I was able to get a little more of a candid response from him than you got in the press conference about Miles Garrett's arrival here. And he says, F yeah, let's ride. So that is his real reaction to getting Miles Garrett here in L.A. For Les Snead, he says it's really just some finality to a process that they have been working on since really the Browns adjusted Miles Garrett's contract. He says that really signaled to them that there was maybe a way to get in there and get this deal done. Now, Sean McVay also was all smiles during that news conference as Miles Garrett was asked multiple questions, really about the chance to win a Super Bowl in L.A., the chance to play in primetime, and Sean McVay looking like a proud father, being like, I don't even have to coach this guy, because all of his answers were about how much he loves football and how much he's just excited to go out there and take this process. As Sean McVay says, it's a we then me mentality, and they are just looking one day at a time, as cliche as it is.
21: Now there's buzz about Aaron Donald thinking about coming out of retirement. What are you hearing about that, Lindsay?
20: Isn't that wild? Aaron Donald. I was actually texting with someone close with Aaron Donald earlier today, asking if this is an actual possibility. That person got back to me and said that inside that household, there is some laughter. They think it's pretty hilarious. But Sean McVay, also not known for his poker face, so I decided to throw him that same question, asking if there's a chance that Aaron Donald could come back to join this super team.
22: You know, Aaron's a guy that I stay really close in touch with, and I know the respect that he has for Miles. Talk to him about the opportunity to be able to bring him on board. If Aaron decides he wants to dust him off at the age of 35, I bet you he could still do it at a pretty high clip.
20: So Sean McVay obviously not saying no, but far from any sort of definitive answer there. And then just one more note here coming from the Rams today. Obviously Sean McVay very cognizant of the fact throughout the news conference that with this trade they get Miles Garrett, but they had to say goodbye to Jared Verse. Sean McVay obviously sending his best to their former standout first round player as he moves on to Cleveland.
1: The thought of Miles Garrett and Aaron Donald on the same field, an intriguing one. But one that if you're Donald, you really have to think about. Earlier on the Rich Eisen Show, former Super Bowl champ Eric Weddle.
23: I tell the older guys, like, once it's done, it's done. And he has a chance potentially to come back and fill a role, like to help those young guys. And if you love it and you are all in on the grind and the preparation and the pain and the sacrifice and being away from your family and all that entails of going back and playing, I say go do it. But if there's an ounce of doubt of saying like, I don't know if I want to do this, or knowing that after games, you're not going to be able to move and you're going to be just can't sleep. For me, it just wasn't worth it. That's why I retired. So, and that's usually when you get to a point, everything that you pour into the game, it's just not worth it anymore. And so I don't know. It'd be awesome to see. I mean, who wouldn't want to see AD back here wrecking havoc and getting sacks and forced fumbles?
1: See what happens as we move through the summer. Pain and sacrifice can certainly be part of the game, even if that pain happens to be your ego. You'll hear that next. SportsCenter All Night continues. It's ESPN Radio.
0: 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The New York Knicks and the San Antonio Spurs. 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
2: Deep drive to center, and that one leaves the yard. Reese Atwood, Stewart with a blast, way back and gone. And the Texas Longhorns sweep a semifinal doubleheader to advance to the championship series.
3: Williams to left field. See you in a half hour. Texas Tech and Texas are set for a rematch, and they will lock horns once more in the championship finals.
1: College baseball is headed to the Super Regionals this weekend. Softball down to the final two. Texas Tech. Sound familiar? Should. They met for the title a year ago in the Champ Series in Oklahoma City. This year's series, best of three, opens with Game 1 tonight on ESPN. ESPN analyst Tori Vidalis and Haley McClenny.
4: What are you most looking forward to seeing from Texas on this stage, Tori?
5: I think just the rematch aspect of it. Like, this is a team that has the experience to win it all. So they know exactly what it takes to win it. But this is a very different Tech team. So I'm very curious to see how Texas is going to adjust to what Texas Tech is throwing at them. And also the firepower in Texas Tech's lineup. I want to see if they can shut those bats down.
6: Yeah, I want to see the matchup of Texas's offense against the elite pitching of Texas Tech. I mean, absolutely fire me up. Like, you want to talk about good on good and strength on strength. Katie Stewart versus Nyjah, round two. Are you kidding me?
5: Let's go.
6: Like, Caden Henry against Caitlin Terry, lefty-lefty matchup. It's going to be just awesome.
1: Game one coming up on Wednesday. Game two on Thursday. And then the if game, if needed, will be on Friday in Oklahoma City, Texas Tech for the College Softball Championship. Mention the Stanley Cup Final opening up with Vegas winning a seventh consecutive game. Baseball in Seattle, Mariners putting a seven-game win streak on the line at home against the Mets.
7: Now the stretch, and again the 2-2 to Pareda. Swing and a well-hit ball. Deep to left field. Soto going back, looking up. Goodbye, baseball. Johnny Pareda with his second home run as a Seattle Mariner. A three-run home run here in the bottom of the fifth, and it's now the Mariners 7 and the Mets 2. 20 home runs over the last eight games. They are using the long ball. From another win, the 0-1 pitch, swung on, fly ball. Shallow left down the line, foul territory. Emerson overslides, and he makes the catch, and it's over. Colt Emerson makes the catch, and the Mariners win. They win it 8-3 over the Mets. The Mariners have won 8 in a row and 10 of their last 12 games. Holy smokes, what a stretch for the Mariners.
1: Seattle Sports, 7:10 a.m., an 8-3 win over the Mets. Six straight games with multiple home runs. Tied with the Mets for the longest active streak in Major League Baseball. And the Mariners' longest streak since 2022. Mariners get that eighth straight win. Mets, six straight games with multiple homers. Speaking of home runs, Rockies had three of them, including back-to-back or back and another body part.
8: Big pitch. He's hammered deep to right field. Willie Castro sent it to the stands. A three-run shot. The Rockies have blown it open 7-0 in the fourth. First pitch to TJ Rumfield now is a deep drive towards right center field. Into the gap, and it's going to one-hop the wall. Rumfield to second base. He'll stop there with a stand-up double.
9: This is going to turn into a home run, Jack. This is crazy. It hit off the glove of Joe Adell. Then it hit off his head, and it hit over the wall.
10: Glanced off his glove, hit him in the head, and bounced over the yellow line. And it is a home run.
11: Also, a dome run.
1: Rim shot. Insert here. 850 KOA. Rockies, the 8-2 win over the Angels. Fourth win in the last five games. And yes, a home run off an outfielder's head. It's happened before, you may recall, or seen the video. Cleveland's Carlos Martinez hitting a homer, which bounced off the head of then-Rangers outfielder Jose Canseco in May of 1993. Speaking of said Rangers.
7: The 1-0 pitch. Swing and a looper out into left center, and it falls for the base hit. Coming in from third, Carter, he scores. Hellman stops at second. Opposite field RBI single for Jock Peterson. Rangers lead 5-4.
1: 105-3, the fan. Rangers go on to a 7-4 win over the Cardinals, who had 13 hits, one shy of tying their season high, but 3-for-14 with runners in scoring position. Left 11 men on base, one shy of tying their season high there. So the Cardinals have lost 9 of the last 12 games after being a season high 9 games over 500 on May 19th. It's a 7-4 loss to the Rangers, who scored 3 in the 9th to break a 4-4 tie. They get their 5th straight win, longest win this season. Jock Peterson drives in 2 en route to the victory. Game 1 win on the road. That's next. SportsCenter All Night. It's ESPN Radio.
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2: Myles Garrett is officially introduced by the Rams in L.A. Mariners beat the Mets. They extend their win streak to 8. Vegas now has a 7-game win streak. They're 1-0 in the Stanley Cup Final.
3: Again, wins it. Stankoven right in the shot. Tip wide. It goes to the corner. And another try blocked. The game is over. Vegas takes game one. 5-4. Their 7th come-from-behind victory this postseason. Down 2-0. They rally to take a 3-2 lead and never trailed again. Tomas Hertl provides the game winner with 3.5 minutes to go in the third period. Hertl from Sissons and Theodore. 5 different goal scorers for the Knights.
2: And they pick up their 7th straight win. It's a 5-4 win in Game 1 on the road against the Hurricanes. Fox Sports 98.9. Golden Knights becoming the first road team ever to stage a multi-goal comeback win in Game 1 of the final. How is a team like Vegas able to pull off a comeback like that in the final on the road? ESPN analyst TJ Oshie.
4: I think because they have so many guys that have been there before, and so those emotions that you feel when you haven't won of thinking that it's not going to happen or thinking that you can't come back, those emotions are thrown out the door. You don't feel those anymore. You're so much more locked into what needs to happen.
5: That second period, they found themselves in really unfamiliar territory. How did they respond in those moments?
4: Well, Vegas does a good job, and we saw both teams at different times in this game playing their game and wearing the other team down.
5: What was Vegas's game in the second period?
4: It's their cycle game. They get in on the offensive zone, and like the game winner in that scissor play you saw, they do a great job of finding ways to create holes, create offense, and getting guys open. And they do a great job at scoring when they do get those opportunities. Carolina not usually having to come from behind. I thought they responded very well after that. But it is unfamiliar territory, and we talked about it during the game. There's no team that I would want to try to chase from behind than Carolina. Vegas flipped the script on them tonight.
5: Sometimes it feels like Carolina's got 7 guys on the ice, and it felt like they had all the momentum in the world on their side. It took a lot for Vegas to withstand that, it seemed.
4: Yeah, it did, and that I would assume they're leaning back on a little bit of their experience there. They felt those furies before of

0: playoffs. They responded very well, but Vegas stuck it out.
1: As good as Carolina is there something about these 60 minutes tonight where they're up against something that's just a bit more than they had had to face in the first three rounds of the playoffs? Is that a fair way to describe it?
0: That's a fair way. That's absolutely a fair way to describe it. But I don't think they're outmatched by any means.
1: Not saying that at all. But
0: yeah.
1: But who is on the ice with you is just a higher degree of experience and talent than certainly they faced with Montreal, who's still relatively new to it, right?
0: Yeah, absolutely. And that's why those momentum shifts at that stage of the game, as far as experience, Carolina is the underdog there, right? Mm-hmm. And they have a lot of heartache and a lot of years here in a row where we think that they're going to be the team that goes all the way, and they get to the conference final and they're not able to get it done. You wonder in these big moments, unlike maybe you would assume Vegas would have, that those old feelings kind of come back that, oh, we're just not going to get it done again.
2: Vegas scoring a third period goal in 15 consecutive games. They take the opener on the road, 5-4. Hurricanes' second loss this postseason, both of them coming in the first game of their series. Also happened against Montreal in the Eastern Conference Final. Hurricanes coach Rod Brind'Amour after this loss.
3: At times, yeah, but they forced us into it, and we didn't handle the pressure particularly well. And sometimes there wasn't pressure, and we kind of made a few poor decisions with the puck, and they capitalized. Again, this is a totally different team. Then that may be part of it too. You know, we got to get up to speed on how this game and this series is going to go. I think we certainly got a taste of that now. And, you know, similarly, we made a lot of mistakes in that first game. It cost us, but yeah, you can't make them. Can't make them.
2: Game two of the series is in Raleigh on Thursday, 8 o'clock Eastern on ABC. Right now, SportsCenter All Night, ESPN Radio.
4: For the first time since 1999.
5: For the first time in 12 years.
4: The Knicks.
5: The San Antonio Spurs are headed to the NBA Finals.
6: Not one Knicks fan saw it coming like this. To these kind of expectations involving Jalen Brunson.
4: Pull up three, Brunson from the right wing is good.
7: Wimby is the best thing that happened to the NBA since LeBron James in 2003.
4: Victor Wembanyama drops the triple.
8: I like San Antonio.
9: I'm sticking with the Knicks.
10: Think he's going to be rocking.
2: We've seen the opener for the Stanley Cup Final. Now comes game one of the NBA Finals. A well-rested Knicks team on the road in San Antonio. Spurs coming off the win over the Thunder in the conference final. And ESPN insider Brian Windhorst says those Spurs are now trying to refocus for the finals.
11: Victor Wembanyama openly admitted today that he and his team are having trouble coming back to Earth. And I appreciated the honesty. He said that was a humongous win over the Thunder. Obviously, that was their rival. And he said it was one of the most emotional things he's ever gone through. And, you know, when you've looked at teams that have not had experience to this point, they've struggled. You know, I keep in my mind going back to 95 with the Magic. And Shaq later admitted his team was not ready for that finals. Now, Victor and Shaq are alike in certain ways and different in certain ways. And I don't think Victor's been partying for a week like Shaq admitted that he was. The Knicks, I think, are fine being in an underdog role and coming in here and letting the Spurs deal with that status.
1: About that underdog role, as you peruse the folks around the league that you're familiar with, what's their sense of who the underdog in this series actually is?
11: Yeah, as I was having conversations, and I wasn't going out and seeking this, but, you know, you have conversations, you're getting ready, you know, there's coaches that are trying to get hired in the league, there's draft coming up, but, you know, there's a collection of old heads I talk to, and they're like, hey, how come the Thunder were favored in Game 7? Like, they were missing, like, two of their best players. And how come the Spurs are, like, heavy favorites? They're like, this is a pick 'em series. I'm like, really? Tell me why. And they elaborate, and they're just like, people think the Knicks are really good. And, you know, the Spurs have played four more games than the Knicks, and that's going to matter at some point. Nobody is saying anything but great stuff about Wembanyama and great stuff about the Spurs. Just the folks that I've talked to in the league more and more in the recent days are saying they think this is closer to a pick 'em than the Spurs heavy favorites. I find these teams both very likable. I know that it's sort of, you know, there's some fans out here in San Antonio. I saw them on the street today that had, like, derogatory signs about the Knicks. But that doesn't come with feeling. The Knicks are a likable team. You may dislike them because they're from New York if you're from Texas, But how could you not like them? They're a likable team. And certainly you watch. I do think there's a possibility that people may start not to like Wembanyama a little bit if he wins, you know, three of the next four titles or something. But how can you not be energized by his emotion? I found it refreshing. I think it's refreshing that Victor Wembanyama thinks that the All-Star

0: game should be competitive. I find it refreshing that Victor Wembanyama plays with emotions and cares about winning and losing. And I find it refreshing to have a young Spurs team in this opportunity, especially since the nature of the Spurs is very different from the last time we saw the finals. It's a completely different era. And so I like that. I guess I'm just an optimist.
1: Spurs, Knicks, game one in San Antonio. We'll see it on ABC. We'll hear it here on ESPN Radio. Our coverage begins at 7:30 Eastern Time. Right now, SportsCenter all night.
2: The Browns trade the two-time Defensive Player of the Year, Myles Garrett, to the Rams.
3: They went into this offseason hell-bent to dethrone the Seahawks.
4: On a piece of paper right now, the Rams are absolutely the best football team in the NFL.
1: Myles Garrett goes from the Browns to the Rams this week. Blockbuster trade. It's being heralded in L.A. on Tuesday. Rams coach Sean McVay.
5: But the first thing in the prerequisite was this is a special human. You know, it's not a special player. This is a special player, obviously, but it's a special person, special teammate. And those are the kind of things that we look at first and foremost, and being able to welcome him with open arms. We're excited to have him be a huge part of this culture. You know, to be able to add players like this, it's so rare for opportunities that present themselves. You know, and we feel really fortunate that this feels very similar when we were fortunate enough to be able to acquire a player like Matthew Stafford. Things like this don't present themselves, and we wanted to be aggressive and ask him to be nothing more than Myles Garrett and just continue to improve and come in here.
1: Meanwhile, in Cleveland, if you're the Browns, why part with a guy like Garrett? Browns general manager Andrew Berry.
6: So I'll be honest, I did not have this press conference on my bingo card for this spring. I know you all have heard me say for a number of years at this point that, you know, Myles Garrett, he's a foundational player, you know, Hall of Fame worthy, and a homegrown talent that's been here for the decades. And our intent was to have him be a one helmet player for his career. And that was the truth. And even to this day, you know, when Myles's, you know, career is over, we look forward to welcoming him back, you know, into the organization. But there are moments, you know, particularly in my job, where opportunities come up that, quite honestly, are unexpected. And they force you to stop and reevaluate and look at it and say, hey, you know, is this something that could be, you know, really beneficial to the team? We looked at, you know, what the trade details were. We asked ourselves, okay, do we hold here because of how emotionally right it felt? Or do we ultimately make a decision that you know, we think has a huge benefit, you know, to the team in both the short, you know, and long term? You know, I'd always told myself that if, you know, we were ever in a position where we were going to trade Myles, three things would have to be true. Number one, it would have to have short and long-term benefits. Number two, as part of the trade, a young, cost-controlled star at a premium position would have to be included. And the third piece is that there would have to be premium draft capital. There's a very small set of deals that really satisfy those constraints. So when it got to the point with our negotiations with the Rams, when, you know, all those things were satisfied, it really, you know, caused us to take a step back and think about, you know, really think about the decision.
1: Call it a decision, call it an opportunity, frame it as you will, but essentially a rebuilding Cleveland now, right? Earlier on the Rich Eisen Show, Albert Breer from the MMQB.
7: I think there was a pivot there 13 months ago with the Travis Hunter trade. And the core that Myles Garrett came up with and the guys that he went to the playoffs with, that core had aged out and they needed to get younger. And the Deshaun Watson trade had taken such a chunk out of their ability to build youth into the roster that they just needed to get volume of picks to get younger across the board. So they trade the pick that became Travis Hunter. And last year, they put together what I think is a really good rookie class. And then as a result of the trade, they have three top 40 picks this year. They turn those into Spencer Fano at tackle and two receivers. They've now set this up where you've got like this group of 22, 23-year-olds. And I think you have to ask the question is like, where's Myles Garrett going to be at? What's his trade value going to be when these guys all come of age? And when we have our young quarterback, whoever that winds up being, whether it's Shadur or somebody else in place.
8: And you got to pay him.
7: That doesn't happen until 28. Now, are we in the back end with Myles?
1: So the Browns and the Rams both coming off their ends of the trade this week. Then there's New England. They have A.J. Brown after he lands with the Patriots from the Eagles. ESPN Patriots reporter Mike Reese.
8: AJ Brown called the Patriots his childhood team. He said it was his dream to play with quarterback Tom Brady, and that he was heartbroken that it didn't happen when he was entering the NFL. One reflection of this is that he's chosen to wear number 1, not number 11, and he said that's out of respect to team Hall of Famer Julian Edelman, and he said that Edelman had given him his blessing to wear that number, but Brown wanted to honor Edelman by not wearing it and said he can create his own legacy by wearing number 1, which was his number before he entered the NFL.
9: Hey, I know he was asked about it. What did AJ say about his time with the Eagles?
8: Well, he was pretty short on this one, Jay. He wasn't going to get into details. He said what's done is done. He said he's moving forward. So he didn't want to go back to his time with the Eagles. But one question moving forward is what is the health of his knee? And he was short on that as well. He said there's nothing to worry about. I am ready to go. And I can tell you, watching practice today, A.J. Brown looked ready to go. One warm-up toss from quarterback Drake May along the sideline. Jay, he just reached out his right hand and brought it in one-handed.
1: Could make the fall interesting once the season hits. As well, SportsCenter All Night, ESPN Radio to the WNBA. The Dream does it again.
10: Why they dominate in the fourth quarter. Howard is looking for a career-high tie. He's made. She's got 8. 9 is her career high.
1: NBC Sports Boston Dream, a 91-75 win over the Sun. Ryan Howard, 36 points, 12 of 24 from the floor, 8 of 19 from three-point range. En route to the win, Dream improving to 6-2 this season, second in the WNBA behind the Lynx. Valkyries beat the Fire 95-77, 18 of 40 from three-point range for Golden State. Aces by 10 over the Sparks.
11: That one batted right back in the face of Wheeler. Gray flips it over her head. Young is there for it. Young in the paint leaves it. Wilson, razzle dazzle. Vegas putting on a show here inside Crypto.com Arena.
1: Asia Wilson with her 52nd career 25-point double-double. 10 more than the closest player in WNBA history, Tina Charles, who has 42. Wilson now has 52. Aces beat the Sparks 79-69, improving to 2-1 against LA this season. Mystics a 90-72 win over the Sky, who are now 3-6. Fifth straight loss after starting the season with 3 wins in their first 4 games. Talking about a quick start to a game, that's next. SportsCenter All Night continues. It's ESPN Radio.
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1: 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Baseball, Shohei Ohtani. 18th straight game reaching base, second longest active streak in Major League Baseball. In fact, Ohtani, right out of the gate doing it, recorded a double and a triple in his first two at-bats. First time this season he's had extra base hits in each of his first two plate appearances of the game. As for other portions of that Dodgers lineup.
2: 1-0 pitch to Freddie. Swings, hits a drive to right field. Way back. This ball is gone. Freddie Freeman, home run number 9. The 376th career home run and the 30th in his career against the Diamondbacks. Oh, what a shot.
1: AM 570 LA Sports. Dodgers go out to a 6-5 win over the Diamondbacks, who've lost 4 of their last 5 games after winning 10 of the previous 11. They had the tying run in scoring position in each of the final 3 innings, but the Dodgers hang on for the 6-5 win. Speaking of wins, the Braves have a bunch of them this season.
3: Matt Olson hit a homer up there, 2-0 pitch, and a high fly ball way up there to deep right field. Does the wind have it? Back at the wall, gone! A skyduster to right, way up there into the twilight, and it dropped into the chop house. And Matt Olson gives the Braves the lead 4-3 in the bottom of the 6th inning. I think that went higher than it went far.
1: 680 the Fan as the Braves beat the Blue Jays 4-3. 41 wins now for Atlanta, their most through 61 games of a season since 2003, when they had 42 wins against 19 losses. They won 101 games that season and lost in the National League Divisional Series. Matt Olson 2-for-4 with his 17th home run, 7 hits in his last 5 games after 6 hits in his previous 10. Braves beat Toronto 4-3. Tigers shut out the Rays.
4: Ball's got to get to the right side of the diamond.
5: 3-2, line drive to left field. How about over the fence and left? Way back and gone. Wenzel Perez with number 6. Tiger bats have exploded here at Tropicana Field. 7th home run in the last 2 days. 2nd tonight, and the Tigers lead 4-0 in the second.
1: 97-1 the ticket. It's an 8-0 win over Tampa Bay. Detroit with 18 runs in 2 games against the Rays this season. Twins get past the White Sox 6-4. White Sox 4th straight road loss. Athletics edge the Cubs 2-1. Cubs are 5-17 since May 9th. Phillies edge the Padres 3-2. Aaron Nola, 5 innings of 4-hit ball, gave up a couple of earned runs, struck out 8, second most strikeouts in a game this season. Pirates put up double digits in a 10-6 win over the Astros. Pittsburgh with a 4th straight win. They've won 7 of their last 9. 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
0: 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Number 5.
1: Vegas comes away with the win in Game 1 of the Stanley Cup Final, but they had to come from behind to do it, since Carolina knocked them on their heels 25 seconds into the game. 99.9 the Fan.
7: Here's Nikolaj Ehlers playing his way around Theodore. Ehlers coming in, snaps a shot, he scores! Carolina right off the bat! It's 1-0! 25 seconds into Game 1! Nikolaj Ehlers gets the game!
0: Number 4.
1: Baseball, Guardians pull away from the Yankees, getting a key hit with the bases loaded. Tom Hamilton, WTAM.
8: The 1-2. Swung on line toward right field, near the line, getting down. Fair ball into the corner. That'll score Martinez. Schneeman, here comes Kwan. The throw not in time. A 3-run double on a 2-strike pitch. Travis Bazzano blows it open.
0: Number 3.
1: Marlins beat the Nationals, leaving 3 straight times on 1 swing. 104.3 WQAM.
9: Now that one lifted high and deep out to left. There's no doubt about this. Back to back to back. Otto Lopez with his 5th. Bombs away, baby. It's 4-0 Marlins in the top of the 5th.
0: Number 2.
1: In Cincinnati, 1 swing ends the game in the 10th. 700 WLW.
10: Here's a looping liner into right field. Here comes Caglione. He's got it. Spear heading to the plate. The throw is offline. The Reds have won it. The Reds have come off the mat to win it in the bottom of the 10th inning. Oh, Oh, my goodness. And they couldn't have done it without a pinch hit home run from Will Benson in the bottom of the ninth.
0: Number one.
1: Speaking of coming off the mat, back to the ice. Vegas completes its game one comeback late in the third. Fox Sports 98.9.
11: Hurdle from the right side. Give and go. He shoots. He scores! Tomas Hurdle. 5-4 Knights. 3:24 to go in the third period. First Stanley Cup final in a decade. And Tomas Hurdle gets the Knights back in front. Is it enough to get a win for the Knights in game one?
1: Ultimately, the answer would be yes. Vegas gets the game one win, although they were down 2-0 in the first period. They come back to tie and eventually win. Golden Knights coach John Tortorella.
12: Both teams, it's probably going to be that way through the whole series here, back and forth. Yeah, I just don't think we... I've told you guys since I've been with this team, it's a good team. We're a really good team. And I think we have a really good locker room. I think they understand these type of situations because they've lived through them, and they've won a lot of these guys. So that's what you rest on. It for me as a coach, I have all the confidence in the world. No matter where the flows go, we're not going to get into a panic mode by any means.
1: And now they take game one on the road. 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
12: Oh, that's the same. 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We want to keep the momentum on our side, so there's no question we're looking to get two.
1: Game two coming up on Thursday. SportsCenter All Night continues. It's ESPN Radio.
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29: We have game one of the Stanley Cup Final between the Golden Knights and Hurricanes.
4: From the left boards, McNabb right for Theodore. Stutter step, now shoots, score!
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1: 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Mariners, with a 7-game win streak on the line Tuesday in Seattle. More on that straight ahead. But speaking of seven, Vegas Golden Knights going for a 7th straight win as they opened up the Stanley Cup Final in Raleigh on Tuesday against the Hurricanes. Carolina, though, would jump right out of the gates.
8: It's away, and here's Nikolaj Ehlers playing his way around Theodore. Ehlers coming in, snaps a shot, he scores!
9: Play just inside the Carolina blue line to spring the 2-on-1. An absolutely fabulous play by Jacob Slavin.
8: Are going to send Ehlers. Ehlers on a partial break. Ehlers straight shoots. He scores! Nikolaj Ehlers, 2-for-2, my friend, as the Carolina Hurricanes are flying out to a 2-0 lead in game one.
9: What a play by Jalen Chatfield. About 4 or 5 feet from the Carolina
1: 99-9, the fan. Hurricanes with the early lead. They would lead 2-1 after a frenetic first period. Vegas getting a goal in the first and then scoring again in the second. And then
4: downplayed it a little bit. Puck is in behind the Vegas goal and a shot. Score! William Karlsson from Mitch Marner. 3 straight goals for the Knights. They lead it 3-2. 4.5 minutes into the second. William Karlsson's second goal this postseason.
1: Fox Sports 98.9. Carolina ties it back up with a goal from Jordan Staal in the second period. Tied at 3, heading to the third. Vegas strikes less than a minute and a half into the third. They go up 4-3. Hurricanes, we're not done.
8: Waits for the puck to drop. Works it back. Carolina collapses, though. Stankoven able to get to it. Now Gostisbehere shoots and scores! Shane Gostisbehere comes up with the equalizer. The third of this postseason for Shane Gostisbehere. And we are tied at 4 in Lenovo Center on their feet.
1: 99-9 the fan. That goal midway through the third, and it would stay tied at 4 for the next 5 minutes.
4: Hurdle from the right side. Give and go. He shoots. He scores! Tomas Hurdle. 5-4 Knights. 3:24 to go in the third period. First Stanley Cup final in a decade. And Tomas Hurdle gets the Knights back in front. Is it enough to get a win for the Knights in game one?
1: The short answer is yes. Fox Sports 98.9. Golden Knights hang on for the 5-4 win, taking the opener on the road. First game in Stanley Cup final history that featured goals in the first 30 seconds of both the first and the second periods. Golden Knights get the opener on the road. 3-0 in game one of the Stanley Cup final all time. 28 comeback wins this season, and that's now 7 straight, a new franchise record for the longest win streak in a single playoff year. The old mark of 6 was in 2020. Tomas Hertl, 7th career game-winning goal in the postseason, the first he's had in the Stanley Cup final. After the win, spoke with our Emily Kaplan.
0: Tomas, incredible start to the Stanley Cup final. So fun to watch. What was it like to play in that game?
10: Yeah, it was awesome. You know, it's a lot of fun. You know, this building buzzing. You know, obviously we didn't have great start, but it's kind of in our story all season, but we never give up. You know, we just a team. We doesn't matter if we up or down. We just keep playing. And obviously, not a great start we wanted next game because maybe a little rust or whatever, but again, we come strong in the second and third and turn around and big win in the first game.
0: About that start, some of your coaches were telling me they thought you guys might have been a little bit nervous in that first period. Going down 2-0, what were you feeling?
10: I don't think nervous. You know, some guys, a couple of guys, you know, obviously wanted our team, a couple of guys threw it. It's just obviously a couple bad bouncing, you know, breakaway. Obviously, we can give it up, but we've been through, you know, and we just stay, you know, we have a couple of good chances. Even the first didn't look that good, you know, we have to maybe shoot a little more out there, but still, we start playing better, put behind, hold the puck, and score a couple of big goals.
0: That last play in the block, what was all going on in your mind as that's going down?
10: It's awesome, you know, like everything mattered, almost like Mitch blocked it, you know, it's almost bigger than any goal because everybody just chip in with everything, you know, and it's this time of the year, you need everything. Doesn't matter, it's not always about the goals, but about little saves, little sticks, you know, little block shot, and everybody on the board, and obviously, Sis make a great play to me, and after a couple of chances after that, I was happy I could put it in.
0: And the beginning of the game, your goal is to win the Stanley Cup. You haven't won it yet. They bring it out on the ice. What's going through your mind as you see it there, the ultimate prize?
10: Honestly, I try not to watch it, you know, like I try to put head down and like don't think about it, you know, because it's ultimate goal and chasing for a long time. And I have second shot in my career and obviously, you know, I wasted, but it's still a lot of game left and it's a great start of the series.
0: We'll see you Thursday for game two. Shakuye, thanks for doing this.
10: Yeah, thank you very much.
1: Tomas Hertl, go-ahead goal with about 3.5 minutes to go in the game. All four of his goals in the playoffs have been third period goals. Vegas takes game one on the road. Hurricanes' second loss this postseason, both in game ones at home. Also happened in the Eastern Conference Final against the Canadiens. And then obviously in this series, our ESPN crew in Raleigh, Steve Levy with PK Subban and Hall of Famer Mark Messier.
11: Great game, not necessarily a well-executed game, but exciting for the fans going home, a little disappointing because the team lost, but what a building.
12: I had fun. Both goaltenders were unbelievable, simulating saves all game long, loved it.
13: So when all is said and done in this one, the Vegas Golden Knights are the only team this postseason with a winning record when they trail in a game. So at some point in a game, they're losing, and they're still winning. They're 7-4 in those games, a remarkable run. Vegas did not allow a single goal in the second period against Colorado. 4 second periods against the Mighty Avs, didn't give up one goal. They were great again in the second period tonight.
12: Yeah, they were. And they weren't great in the first. Jack Eichel and a few guys made some questionable decisions, including Theodore. But man, did they ever come back into this game and bounce back. Jack Eichel, it was a make-your-own Sunday for him all night, Mess. He did what he wanted when he wanted. And they cannot allow this guy to take over this series. He took over this game in the second period, and he didn't stop. And he got his teammates involved. There goes Mitchie Marner, William Karlsson. The cavalry came in. Good night.
11: Good night.
12: Oh, yeah.
13: Is this a good time to bring up secondary and depth scoring for Vegas?
11: I think it would be because I think it's one of the things that allowed Vegas to win this game. You talk about depth on both teams. They both have it, but I thought the Sisson, Stone, and Hertl line was outstanding tonight. And that line was deserving of the game-winning goal. They played great all night, both on the defensive side of the puck and offensive side of the puck. And so your guy, Sisson, you've been talking about all year going into the playoffs there, and sure enough, he showed up tonight.
12: Hat-trick in 2017 against Anaheim put us in the cup final. He had a goal and assist in the cup final, and he's one of 18 players that Vegas picked up. So hats off to Colton.
1: 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Right now, SportsCenter all night.
14: For the first time since 1999,
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1: Stanley Cup Final with Game 1 under its belt. Game 1 of the NBA Finals tonight in San Antonio. We'll see it on ABC. We'll hear it here on ESPN Radio. Spurs coming off a 7-game series against Oklahoma City. Knicks have been off since their sweep in the conference finals. With our ESPN Radio crew, Mark Kestisher, PJ Carlissimo, Knicks coach, a well-rested Mike Brown.
18: It was long. We had to try to stay creative in terms of what
17: We wanted to do with our guys. All of our coaches, they've been fantastic. They've contributed on the court. They've contributed off the court. And so a lot of different ideas from different guys. And we just kind of took it day by day in terms of what we're doing on the floor. The one thing we always try to figure out how to do is keep the competitive edge with our guys, because when you're off, as long as we're off, that's a tough thing to do. You don't feel it like you would if you were playing games every day, but our guys are pros, they're veterans, and hopefully it was there.
18: Michael, it seems like a long time ago that the finals are a different animal. You and I started together in 03 in this very building a long time ago, but 03, then 07 with you at Cleveland, a number of times at Golden State, culminating in 2022. How different is the finals for our listeners from a coaching standpoint in bringing your team to the finals and so different than the other rounds of the playoffs and, of course, the regular season?
17: Well, the biggest thing you feel right away is the media crunch. You know, it's enormous, and you feel it as soon as you walk into the building. On top of that, you know, there are little things when you fly into a city, when you go to a hotel, all those things, it's different. And guys, when they get here, especially if they get here multiple times, they start to appreciate it more, and it doesn't overwhelm them as much. I remember in 07, we came here, we got off the bus for our first practice, and we had one of our medical performance people walking around with a camcorder in his camcorder days, and I went up to him and I was like, what are you doing? And he goes, the players are so excited, they wanted me to document everything for them. And I was like, oh my God, we're in trouble. Turn that thing off. So, you know, being here a couple of times helps ease the nerve and ease the nerves and helps you hopefully stay balanced, not get too high, not getting too low, especially before the game start.
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19: Myles Garrett has been traded to the Los Angeles Rams.
20: Wow.
21: Their offense last season was ready to go to the Super Bowl. It was their defense that needed the most help.
22: Arguably one of the biggest defensive trades in NFL history.
1: It was Monday the Rams pulled off the trade with Cleveland to land Myles Garrett. Tuesday, Garrett was in the facility in L.A. for his official introduction.
23: Since the very beginning, it's always been about winning. And it just breaks down to, you know, the timing of everything. What does it realistically look like for to be a winner now? And to have a opportunity to do that, you know, immediately, you know, that was an opportunity that was just, you know, too difficult to pass up. And, you know, I always have, you know, love in my heart for Cleveland City, you know, community, you know, all its players and, you know, everything else. But the opportunity to come here, have a immediate and, you know, profound impact on this team, you know, it was you know, something I just, you know, had to move forward with. I see a position to solidify myself here as well, you know, among the very greats. I still have plenty of great years in front of me, and being able to cement that legacy as a not only as a football city here in LA, but as an individual, you know, winning DPOY and a Super Bowl or more. Those things are definitely pressing on my mind, and there's definitely a bit of urgency to do it and do it right away.
1: A lot of smiles on the heels of this week's marquee trade. ESPN Rams reporter Lindsay Theory getting the pulse on the feel of the folks in L.A.
25: Well, Jay, let me just tell you, Sean McVay just pulled out of the parking lot right next to where I'm standing. I was able to get a little more of a candid response from him than you got in the press conference about Myles Garrett's arrival here. And he says, F yeah, let's ride. So that is his real reaction to getting Myles Garrett here in L.A. For Les Snead, he says it's really just some finality to a process that they have been working on since really the Browns adjusted Myles Garrett's contract. He says that really signaled to them that there was maybe a way to get in there and get this deal done. Now, Sean McVay also was all smiles during that news conference as Myles Garrett was asked multiple questions, really about the chance to win a Super Bowl in L.A., the chance to play in primetime, and Sean McVay looking like a proud father, being like, I don't even have to coach this guy, because all of his answers were about how much he loves football and how much he's just excited to go out there and take this process. As Sean McVay says, it's a we then me mentality, and they are just looking one day at a time, as cliche as it is.
2: Now there's buzz about Aaron Donald thinking about coming out of retirement. What are you hearing about that, Lindsay?
25: Isn't that wild? Aaron Donald. I was actually texting with someone close with Aaron Donald earlier today, asking if this is an actual possibility. That person got back to me and said that inside that household, there is some laughter. They think it's pretty hilarious. But Sean McVay, also not known for his poker face, so I decided to throw him that same question, asking if there's a chance that Aaron Donald could come back to join this super team.
3: You know, Aaron's a guy that I stay really close in touch with, and I know the respect that he has for Miles. Talk to him about the opportunity to be able to bring him on board. If Aaron decides he wants to dust him off at the age of 35, I bet you he could still do it at a pretty high clip.
25: So Sean McVay obviously not saying no, but far from any sort of definitive answer there. And then just one more note here coming from the Rams today. Obviously Sean McVay very cognizant of the fact throughout the news conference that with this trade they get Myles Garrett, but they had to say goodbye to Jared Verse. Sean McVay obviously sending his best to their former standout first round player as he moves on to Cleveland.
1: The thought of Myles Garrett and Aaron Donald on the same field, an intriguing one. But one that if you're Donald, you really have to think about. Earlier on the Rich Eisen Show, former Super Bowl champ Eric Weddle.
5: I tell the older guys, like, once it's done, and he has a chance potentially to come back and fill a role, like to help those young guys. And if you love it and you are all in on the grind and the preparation and the pain and the sacrifice and being away from your family and all that entails of going back and playing, I say go do it. But if there's an ounce of doubt of saying like, I don't know if I want to do this, or knowing that after games, you're not going to be able to move and you're going to be just can't sleep. For me, it just wasn't worth it. That's why I retired. So, and that's usually when you get to a point, everything that you pour into the game, it's just not worth it anymore. And so, I don't know. It'd be awesome to see. I mean, who wouldn't want to see AD back here wrecking havoc and getting sacks and forced fumbles?
1: See what happens as we move through the summer. Pain and sacrifice can certainly be part of the game. Even if that pain happens to be your ego. You'll hear that next. SportsCenter All Night continues. It's ESPN Radio.
6: Coming up on the Wednesday edition of Unsportsmanlike with Chris Canty, Michelle Smallman, and me, Evan Cohen. The NBA Finals are here. So will Wemby continue his climb to be the face of the league, or will the Knicks be able to slow down his ascension? It's Unsportsmanlike, 6 a.m. Eastern, right here on ESPN Radio, ESPN2, and ESPNU.
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10: Hey, y'all, it's Kyle Bailey coming up on a Tuesday show. We'll look ahead to Game 1 of the Stanley Cup Finals tonight. Nick Carbone.

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2: Deep drive to center, and that one leaves the yard. Reese Atwood, Stewart with a blast. Way back and gone. And the Texas Longhorns sweep a semifinal doubleheader to advance to the championship series.
3: Williams to left field. See you in a half hour. Texas Tech and Texas are set for a rematch, and they will lock horns once more in the championship finals.
1: College baseball is headed to the Super Regionals this weekend. Softball down to the final two. Texas Tech. Sound familiar? Should. They met for the title a year ago in the Champ Series in Oklahoma City. This year's series, best of three, opens with Game 1 tonight on ESPN. ESPN analyst Tori Vidalis and Haley McClenny.
4: What are you most looking forward to seeing from Texas on this stage, Tori?
5: I think just the rematch aspect of it. Like, this is a team that has the experience to win it all. So they know exactly what it takes to win it. But this is a very different Tech team. So I'm very curious to see how Texas is going to adjust to what Texas Tech is throwing at them. And also the firepower in Texas Tech's lineup. I want to see if they can shut those bats down.
6: Yeah, I want to see the matchup of Texas's offense against the elite pitching of Texas Tech. I mean, absolutely fire me up. Like, you want to talk about good on good and strength on strength. Katie Stewart versus Nyjah, round two. Are you kidding me?
5: Let's go.
6: Like, Caden Henry against Caitlin Terry, lefty-lefty matchup. It's going to be just awesome.
1: Game one coming up on Wednesday, game two on Thursday, and then the if game, if needed, will be on Friday in Oklahoma City, Texas Tech for the College Softball Championship. Mentioned the Stanley Cup Final opening up with Vegas winning a seventh consecutive game. Baseball in Seattle, Mariners putting a seven-game win streak on the line at home against the Mets.
7: Now the stretch, and again the 2-2 to Pareda. Swing and a well-hit ball. Deep to left field. Soto going back, looking up. Goodbye, baseball. Johnny Pareda with his second home run as a Seattle Mariner. A three-run home run here in the bottom of the fifth, and it's now the Mariners 7 and the Mets 2. 20 home runs over the last eight games. They are using the long ball. From another win, the 0-1 pitch, swung on, fly ball. Shallow left down the line, foul territory. Emerson over slides, and he makes the catch. And it's over. Colt Emerson makes the catch, and the Mariners win. They win it 8-3 over the Mets. The Mariners have won eight in a row and 10 of their last 12 games. Holy smokes, what a stretch for the Mariners.
1: Seattle Sports 7, 10 a.m., an 8-3 win over the Mets. Six straight games with multiple home runs. Tied with the Mets for the longest active streak in Major League Baseball. And the Mariners' longest streak since 2022. Mariners get that eighth straight win. Mets, six straight games with multiple homers. Speaking of home runs, Rockies had three of them, including back-to-back or back and another body part.
8: Big pitch is hammered deep to right field. Willie Castro sent it to the stands. A three-run shot. The Rockies have blown it open 7-0 in the fourth. First pitch to TJ Rumfield now is a deep drive towards right center field. Into the gap, and it's going to one-hop the wall. Rumfield to second base. He'll stop there with a stand-up double.
9: This is going to turn into a home run, Jack. This is crazy. It hit off the glove of Joe Adell. Then it hit off his head, and it hit over the wall.
10: Glanced off his glove, hit him in the head, and bounced over the yellow line. And it is a home run.
11: Also, a dome run.
1: Rim shot. Insert here. 850 KOA. Rockies, the 8-2 win over the Angels. Fourth win in the last five games. And yes, a home run off an outfielder's head. It's happened before, you may recall, or seen the video. Cleveland's Carlos Martinez hitting a homer, which bounced off the head of then Rangers outfielder Jose Canseco in May of 1993. Speaking of said Rangers.
7: The 1-0 pitch. Swing and a looper out into left center, and it falls for the base hit. Coming in from third, Carter, he scores. Hellman stops at second. Opposite field RBI single for Jock Peterson. Rangers lead 5-4.
1: 105-3, the fan. Rangers go on to a 7-4 win over the Cardinals, who had 13 hits, one shy of tying their season high, but 3-for-14 with runners in scoring possession. Left 11 men on base, one shy of tying their season high there. So the Cardinals have lost 9 of the last 12 games after being a season high 9 games over 500 on May 19th. It's a 7-4 loss to the Rangers, who scored 3 in the ninth to break a 4-4 tie. They get their 5th straight win, longest win this season. Jock Peterson drives in 2 en route to the victory. Game 1 win on the road. That's next. SportsCenter All Night. It's ESPN Radio.
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1: Myles Garrett is officially introduced by the Rams in L.A. Mariners beat the Mets. They extend their win streak to 8. Vegas now has a 7-game win streak. They're 1-0 in the Stanley Cup Final.
2: Again, wins it. Stankoven right in the shot. Tip wide. It goes to the corner. And another try blocked. The game is over. Vegas takes game one. 5-4. Their seventh come-from-behind victory this postseason. Down 2-0. They rally to take a 3-2 lead and never trailed again. Tomas Hertl provides the game winner with 3.5 minutes to go in the third period. Hertl from Sissons and Theodore. 5 different goal scorers for the Knights.
1: And they pick up their 7th straight win. It's a 5-4 win in Game 1 on the road against the Hurricanes. Fox Sports 98.9. Golden Knights becoming the first road team ever to stage a multi-goal comeback win in Game 1 of the final. How is a team like Vegas able to pull off a comeback like that in the final on the road? ESPN analyst TJ Oshie.
3: I think because they have so many guys that have been there before. And so those emotions that you feel when you haven't won of thinking that it's not going to happen or thinking that you can't come back, those emotions are thrown out the door. You don't feel those anymore. You're so much more locked into what needs to happen.
4: That second period, they found themselves in really unfamiliar territory. How did they respond in those moments?
3: Well, Vegas does a good job. And we saw both teams at different times in this game playing their game and wearing the other team down.
4: What was Vegas's game in the second period?
3: It's their cycle game. They get in on the offensive zone, and like the game winner in that scissor play you saw, they do a great job of finding ways to create holes, create offense, and getting guys open. And they do a great job at scoring when they do get those opportunities. Carolina not usually having to come from behind. I thought they responded very well after that, but it is unfamiliar territory, and we talked about it during the game. There's no team that I would want to try to chase from behind than Carolina. Vegas flipped the script on them tonight.
4: Sometimes it feels like Carolina's got 7 guys on the ice, and it felt like they had all the momentum in the world on their side. It took a lot for Vegas to withstand that, it seemed.
3: Yeah, it did, and that I would assume they're leaning back on a little bit of their experience there. They felt those furies before of teams gaining a lot of momentum. Playoffs is all about momentum. There's going to be a lot of momentum shift changes. How can you deal with that? Will you let that snowball and throw the game away, or will you absorb it, buy your time, live to fight another day, get pucks out? But Carolina, they are always all over you. Their defensemen give you very little space. Their forwards give you very little space to break out in your own end. And like I mentioned, Carolina, in an uncomfortable situation, a situation they haven't had to be in very much in this entire playoffs, they responded very well, but Vegas stuck it out.
4: As good as Carolina is there something about these 60 minutes tonight where they're up against something that's just a bit more than they had to face in the first 3 rounds of the playoffs? Is that a fair way to describe it?
3: That's a fair way. That's absolutely a fair way to describe it. But I don't think they're outmatched.

0: Carolina is the underdog there, right? Mm-hmm. And they have a lot of heartache and a lot of years here in a row where we think that they're going to be the team that goes all the way, and they get to the conference final and they're not able to get it done. You wonder, in these big moments, unlike maybe you would assume Vegas would have, that those old feelings kind of come back that, oh, we're just not going to get it done again.
1: Vegas scoring a third period goal in 15 consecutive games. They take the opener on the road, 5-4. Hurricanes' second loss this postseason, both of them coming in the first game of their series. Also happened against Montreal in the Eastern Conference Final. Hurricanes coach Rod Brind'Amour after this loss.
2: At times, but they forced us into it, and we didn't handle the pressure particularly well. And sometimes there wasn't pressure, and we kind of made a few poor decisions with the puck, and they capitalized. Again, this is a totally different team. Then that may be part of it too. You know, we got to get up to speed on how this game and this series is going to go. I think we certainly got a taste of that now. And, you know, similarly, we made a lot of mistakes in that first game. It cost us, but you can't make them. Can't make them.
1: Game two of the series is in Raleigh on Thursday, 8 o'clock Eastern on ABC. Right now, SportsCenter all night, ESPN Radio.
3: For the first time since 1999.
4: For the first time in 12 years.
3: The Knicks.
4: The San Antonio Spurs are headed to the NBA Finals.
5: Not one Knicks fan saw it coming like this. To these kind of expectations involving Jalen Brunson.
3: Pull up three, Brunson from the right wing is good.
6: Wimby is the best thing that happened to the NBA since LeBron James in 2003.
3: Victor Wembanyama drops the triple.
7: I like San Antonio.
8: I'm sticking with the Knicks.
9: Think he's going to be rocking.
1: We've seen the opener for the Stanley Cup Final. Now comes game one of the NBA Finals. A well-rested Knicks team on the road in San Antonio. Spurs coming off the win over the Thunder in the conference final. And ESPN insider Brian Windhorst says those Spurs are now trying to refocus for the finals.
10: Victor Wembanyama openly admitted today that he and his team are having trouble coming back to earth. And I appreciated the honesty. He said that was a humongous win over the Thunder. Obviously, that was their rival. And he said it was one of the most emotional things he's ever gone through. And, you know, when you've looked at teams that have not had experience to this point, they've struggled. You know, I keep in my mind going back to 95 with the Magic. And Shaq later admitted his team was not ready for that finals. Now, Victor and Shaq are alike in certain ways and different in certain ways. And I don't think Victor's been partying for a week like Shaq admitted that he was. The Knicks, I think, are fine being in an underdog role and coming in here and letting the Spurs deal with that status.
11: About that underdog role, as you peruse the folks around the league that you're familiar with, what's their sense of who the underdog in this series actually is?
10: Yeah, as I was having conversations, and I wasn't going out and seeking this, but, you know, you have conversations, you're getting ready, you know, there's coaches that are trying to get hired in the league, there's draft coming up, but, you know, there's a collection of old heads I talk to, and they're like, hey, how come the Thunder were favored in Game 7? Like, they were missing, like, two of their best players. And how come the Spurs are, like, heavy favorites? They're like, this is a pick 'em series. I'm like, really? Tell me why. And they elaborate, and they're just like, people think the Knicks are really good. And, you know, the Spurs have played four more games than the Knicks, and that's going to matter at some point. Nobody is saying anything but great stuff about Wembanyama and great stuff about the Spurs. Just the folks that I've talked to in the league more and more in the recent days are saying they think this is closer to a pick-em than the Spurs' heavy favorites. I find these teams both very likable. I know that it's sort of, you know, there's some fans out here in San Antonio. I saw them on the street today that had, like, derogatory signs about the Knicks. But that doesn't come with feeling. The Knicks are a likable team. You may dislike them because they're from New York if you're from Texas, but how can you not like them? They're a likable team. And certainly you watch, I do think there's a possibility that people may start not to like Wembanyama a little bit if he wins, you know, three of the next four titles or something. But how can you not be energized by his emotion? I found it refreshing. I think it's refreshing that Victor Wembanyama thinks that the All-Star game should be competitive. I find it refreshing that Victor Wembanyama plays with emotions and cares about winning and losing. And I find it refreshing to have a young Spurs team in this opportunity, especially since the nature of the Spurs is very different from the last time we saw the finals. It's a completely different era. And so I like that. I guess I'm just an optimist.
1: Spurs, Knicks, game one in San Antonio. We'll see it on ABC. We'll hear it here on ESPN Radio. Our coverage begins at 7:30 Eastern time. Right now, SportsCenter all night.
7: the Browns. Trade the two-time Defensive Player of the Year, Myles Garrett, to the Rams.
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0: best football team in the NFL.
1: Myles Garrett goes from the Browns to the Rams this week. Blockbuster trade. It's being heralded in L.A. on Tuesday. Rams coach Sean McVay.
2: But the first thing in the prerequisite was this is a special human. You know, it's not a special player. This is a special player, obviously, but it's a special person, special teammate. And those are the kind of things that we look at first and foremost, and being able to welcome him with open arms. We're excited to have him be a huge part of this culture. You know, to be able to add players like this, it's so rare for opportunities that present themselves. You know, and we feel really fortunate that this feels very similar when we were fortunate enough to be able to acquire a player like Matthew Stafford. Things like this don't present themselves, and we wanted to be aggressive and ask him to be nothing more than Myles Garrett and just continue to improve and come in here.
1: Meanwhile, in Cleveland, if you're the Browns, why part with a guy like Garrett? Browns general manager Andrew Berry.
3: So I'll be honest, I did not have this press conference on my bingo card for this spring. I know you all have heard me say for a number of years at this point that, you know, Myles Garrett, he's a foundational player, you know, Hall of Fame worthy, and a homegrown talent that's been here for the decades. And our intent was to have him be a one helmet player for his career. And that was the truth. And even to this day, you know, when Myles's, you know, career is over, we look forward to welcoming him back, you know, into the organization. But there are moments, you know, particularly in my job, where opportunities come up that, quite honestly, are unexpected. And they force you to stop and reevaluate and look at it and say, hey, you know, is this something that could be, you know, really beneficial to the team? We looked at, you know, what the trade details were. We asked ourselves, okay, do we hold here because of how emotionally right it felt? Or do we ultimately make a decision that you know, we think has a huge benefit, you know, to the team in both the short, you know, and long term? You know, I'd always told myself that if, you know, we were ever in a position where we were going to trade Myles, three things would have to be true. Number one, it would have to have short and long-term benefits. Number two, as part of the trade, a young, cost-controlled star at a premium position would have to be included. And the third piece is that there would have to be premium draft capital. There's a very small set of deals that really satisfy those constraints. So when it got to the point with our negotiations with the Rams, when, you know, all those things were satisfied, it really, you know, caused us to take a step back and think about, you know, really think about the decision.
1: Call it a decision, call it an opportunity, frame it as you will, but essentially a rebuilding Cleveland now, right? Earlier on the Rich Eisen Show, Albert Breer from the MMQB.
4: I think there was a pivot there 13 months ago with the Travis Hunter trade. And the core that Myles Garrett came up with and the guys that he went to the playoffs with, that core had aged out and they needed to get younger. And the Deshaun Watson trade had taken such a chunk out of their ability to build youth into the roster that they just needed to get volume of picks to get younger across the board. So they traded the pick that became Travis Hunter. And last year, they put together what I think is a really good rookie class. And then as a result of the trade, they have three top 40 picks this year. They turn those into Spencer Fano at tackle and two receivers. They've now set this up where you've got like this group of 22, 23-year-olds. And I think you have to ask the question is like, where's Myles Garrett going to be at? What's his trade value going to be when these guys all come of age? And when we have our young quarterback, whoever that winds up being, whether it's Shadur or somebody else in place.
5: And you got to pay
4: him. That doesn't happen until 28. Now, are we in the back end with Myles?
1: So the Browns and the Rams both coming off their ends of the trade this week. Then there's New England. They have A.J. Brown after he lands with the Patriots from the Eagles. ESPN Patriots reporter Mike Reese.
6: Jay, A.J. Brown called the Patriots his childhood team. He said it was his dream to play for with quarterback Tom Brady, and that he was heartbroken that it didn't happen when he was entering the NFL. One reflection of this is that he's chosen to wear number one, not number 11, and he said that's out of respect to team Hall of Famer Julian Edelman, and he said that Edelman had given him his blessing to wear that number, but Brown wanted to honor Edelman by not wearing it and said he can create his own legacy by wearing number one, which was his number before he entered the NFL.
5: Hey, I know he was asked about it. What did AJ say about his time with the Eagles?
6: Well, he was pretty short on this one, Jay. He wasn't going to get into details. He said what's done is done. He said he's moving forward. So he didn't want to go back to his time with the Eagles. But one question moving forward is what is the health of his knee? And he was short on that as well. He said there's nothing to worry about. I am ready to go. And I can tell you, watching practice today, A.J. Brown looked ready to go. One warm-up toss from quarterback Drake May along the sideline. Jay, he just reached out his right hand and brought it in one-handed.
1: Could make the fall interesting once the season hits. As well, SportsCenter All Night, ESPN Radio to the WNBA. The Dream does it again.
5: Why they dominate. Howard just looking for career-high tire. Three's made. She's got eight. Nine is her career-high.
1: NBC Sports Boston Dream, a 91-75 win over the Sun. Ryan Howard, 36 points, 12 of 24 from the floor, 8 of 19 from three-point range. En route to the win, Dream improving to 6-2 this season, second in the WNBA behind the Lynx. Valkyries beat the Fire 95-77, 18 of 40 from three-point range for Golden State. Aces by 10 over the Sparks.
7: Allen bat it right back in the face of Wheeler. Gray flips it over her head. Young is there for it. Young in the paint leaves it. Wilson, razzle dazzle. Vegas putting on a show here inside Crypto.com Arena.
1: Asia Wilson with her 52nd career 25-point double-double. 10 more than the closest player in WNBA history, Tina Charles, who has 42. Wilson now has 52. Aces beat the Sparks 79-69, improving to 2-1 against LA this season. Mystics, a 90-72 win over the Sky, who are now 3-6. Fifth straight loss after starting the season with three wins in their first four games. Talking about a quick start to a game, that's next. SportsCenter All Night continues. It's ESPN Radio.
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0: The Stanley Cup Final on ABC is more than a quest for the cup. 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
1: 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Baseball, Shohei Ohtani, 18th straight game reaching base, second longest active streak in Major League Baseball. In fact, Ohtani, right out of the gate doing it, recorded a double and a triple in his first two at-bats. First time this season he's had extra base hits in each of his first two plate appearances of the game. As for other portions of that Dodgers lineup,
14: 1-0 pitch to Freddie. Swings, hits a drive to right field, way back. This ball is gone. Freddie Freeman, home run number 9, the 376th career home run and the 30th in his career against the Diamondbacks. Oh, what a shot.
1: AM 570 LA Sports. Dodgers go out to a 6-5 win over the Diamondbacks, who've lost 4 of their last 5 games after winning 10 of the previous 11. They had the tying run in scoring position in each of the final 3 innings, but the Dodgers hang on for the 6-5 win. Speaking of wins, the Braves have a bunch of them this season.
19: Matt Olson hit a homer up there, 2-0 pitch, and a high fly ball way up there to deep right field. Does the wind have it? Back at the wall, gone! A skyduster to right, way up there into the twilight, and it dropped into the chop house. And Matt Olson gives the Braves the lead 4-3 in the bottom of the 6th inning. I think that went higher than it went far.
1: 680 the Fan as the Braves beat the Blue Jays 4-3. 41 wins now for Atlanta, their most through 61 games of a season since 2003, when they had 42 wins against 19 losses. They won 101 games that season and lost in the National League Divisional Series. Matt Olson, 2-for-4 with his 17th home run, 7 hits in his last 5 games after 6 hits in his previous 10. Braves beat Toronto 4-3. Tigers shut out the Rays.
26: Ball's got to get to the right side of the diamond.
27: 3-2, line drive to left field. How about over the fence and left? Way back and gone. Wenzel Perez with number 6. Tiger bats have exploded here at Tropicana Field. 7th home run in the last 2 days. 2nd tonight, and the Tigers lead 4-0 in the second.
1: 97-1 the ticket. It's an 8-0 win over Tampa Bay. Detroit with 18 runs in 2 games against the Rays this season. Twins get past the White Sox 6-4. White Sox 4th straight road loss. Athletics edge the Cubs 2-1. Cubs are 5-17 since May 9th. Phillies edge the Padres 3-2. Aaron Nola, 5 innings of 4-hit ball, gave up a couple of earned runs, struck out 8, second most strikeouts in a game this season. Pirates put up double digits in a 10-6 win over the Astros. Pittsburgh with a 4th straight win. They've won 7 of their last 9. 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
1: Vegas comes away with the win in game 1 of the Stanley Cup Final, but they had to come from behind to do it since Carolina knocked them on their heels 25 seconds into the game. 99.9 the Fan.
28: Here's Nikolaj Ehlers playing his way around Theodore. Ehlers coming in, snaps a shot, he scores! Carolina right off the bat! It's 1-0! 25 seconds into game 1!
1: baseball. Guardians pull away from the Yankees, getting a key hit with the bases loaded. Tom Hamilton, WTAM.
5: The 1-2. Swung on line toward right field near the line. Getting down. Fair ball. Into the corner. That'll score Martinez. Schneeman. Here comes Kwan. The throw not in time. A three-run double on a two-strike pitch. Travis Bazzana blows it open.
6: Number three.
1: Marlins beat the Nationals, leaving three straight times on one swing. 104.3 WQAM.
5: Now that one lifted high and deep out to left. There's no doubt about this. Back to back to back. Otto Lopez with his fifth. Bombs away, baby. It's 4-0 Marlins in the top of the fifth.
6: Number two.
1: In Cincinnati, one swing ends the game in the 10th. 700 WLW.
28: Here's a looping liner into right field. Here comes Caglione. He's got it. Steer heading to the plate. The throw is offline. The Reds have won it. The Reds have come off the mat to win it in the bottom of the 10th inning. Oh, my goodness. And they couldn't have done it without a pinch hit home run from Will Benson in the bottom of the 9th.
6: Number one.
1: Speaking of coming off the mat, back to the ice. Vegas completes its game one comeback late in the third. Fox Sports 98.9.
7: Hurdle from the right side. Give and go. He shoots. He scores! Tomas Hurdle, 5-4 Knights. 3:24 to go in the third period. First Stanley Cup final in a decade. And Tomas Hurdle gets the Knights back in front. Is it enough to get a win for the Knights in game one?
1: Ultimately, the answer would be yes. Vegas gets the game one win, although they were down 2-0 in the first period. They come back to tie and eventually win. Golden Knights coach John Tortorella.
8: Both teams, it's probably going to be that way through the whole series here, back and forth. Yeah, I just don't think I've told you guys since I've been with this team, it's a good team. We're a really good team. And I think we have a really good locker room. I think they understand these type of situations because they've lived through them, and they've won a lot of these guys. So that's what you rest on. It for me as a coach, I have all the confidence in the world. No matter where those flows go, we're not going to get into a panic mode by any means.
1: And now they take game one on the road. How about trying to take both on the road?
8: Oh, that's the same. Yeah, with focus. We momentum swings happen quickly. We want to keep the momentum on our side, so there's no question we're looking to get two.
1: Game two coming up on Thursday. SportsCenter All Night continues. It's ESPN Radio.
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0: Here in San Antonio, we're sitting in the corner of the court, 3-point area. Man is standing where Bruce Bowen used to stand. Manu Ginobili probably shot the ball here. And we're at the Frost Bank Center in San Antonio, ahead of game one of the NBA Finals. Joining me, happily next to me and not in New York, is Tim Bontemps.
1: Hello, everybody. Yeah, we're out here on the court. Radio row, podcast row. Not sure what it's officially being called, but
0: there's no day. Row. It's just us.
1: There's no row. We're the only ones out here on the court. I think that shows where we're at in the rankings.
0: Oh, on wow. The bottom.
1: Fun to on the bottom. Above that.
0: Everybody else is above us.
1: There's only one pod that was afforded court space.
0: Okay.
2: Got the finals trophy. We got the finals written on the court.
0: It's called the Larry O'Brien trophy.
1: Yeah, we got Larry O'Brien trophy. We've got finals written on the court again. It's great.
0: And right over there is Ben McMahon.
3: Howdy, partners. I don't know what this thing is. Some rope just descended from the rafters. And considering where we are, I thought it was like a long snake, but we're safe.
0: Well, there's snakes here. There's scorpions here. There's bats.
1: I was going to say, there could be a bat swooping through.
0: Now,
1: you never know.
0: I will
1: know.
0: Say this. It's been about 10 plus years since we've had logos on the court. And I kind of thought when the NBA unveiled them, I thought maybe that would be digitally enhanced. But in fact, they are the actual logos.
1: No, they're painted on the court. It's awesome.
0: And it's not, I examined, my first order of business when I got out here was to examine it because I wanted to see if it was a sticker.
1: Oh.
0: Because that's the reason they got rid of it, is because people were wiping out on them.
1: Yeah, I remember that.
0: And no, it looks like it's some sort of improved adhesive. The technology has advanced. And so I know it's important to some people.
1: It does give it an extra pop.
3: Heightens the sight, the experience.
0: So Carl Towns today was saying that he'd never been someplace where he'd actually seen the finals logo.
1: Yeah.
0: Like he'd obviously seen it on TV, but he'd never been to a finals game or anything. And he was almost kind of, you know, wowed a little bit by just seeing all the finals signage, which I think is an indication that it does matter.
1: Yeah.
0: Even for the guys who are playing in it. And it reminds me of a story about when LeBron was with the Heat for the first year, even though he'd been to the finals and Dwayne Wade had been to the finals, when they set up the arena for the finals, Wade, Bosch, and LeBron came into the arena like at night before game one. Like everybody was out of there just to like go be on the court with all the logos and stuff and just get a feel for it. And even though like they were the biggest stars in the NBA or whatever, they kind of wanted to just be out there and have this little bonding session, just the three of them. And then they won game one.
1: Well, it's
0: then they lost. Then they lost the series.
1: Then they lost the series to McMahon's hometown Mavericks.
0: And then they never came back for the shoot again.
1: We have been very fortunate to be at a lot of finals now over the years between the three of us, and it is easy to forget that this is just a far different experience than even the conference finals. Like McMahon just covered this epic Western Conference final series, and like that was an iconic series, and for a lot of different reasons, it'll be remembered that way. But the step up from that to the finals, even before you factor in it being Victor's first finals, it being the Knicks' first finals in 27 years, there's just a much different level of attention and focus and intensity that's with being part of this series and everything that comes with it. And for both these teams that have very little experience dealing with that, it will be interesting to see who handles that better, because a lot of times that is a thing that ends up driving how this series goes, because it is just a much different animal to be in the finals than it is to be any other part of the playoffs.
3: I mean, speaking of animal, Josh Hart referred to it as the zoo, like just the, you know, zoo, media circus, whatever you want to call it. And obviously the Knicks are in as much of a fishbowl as any franchise in the NBA, just because they are in New York. They are the Knicks, all the history, all the attention that they deal with on a day in, day out basis. You know, Victor Wembanyama, though,
1: he's dealt with a little bit of attention.
3: Maybe LeBron James is the one guy who has dealt with the hype of Victor Wembanyama from age 16 all the way into the NBA. Obviously, you know, like there are French reporters who follow his every step here in San Antonio. San Antonio is not a major media market, but he is an absolute lightning rod regardless of market. And that's also what makes this, the Knicks against Wemby makes this, let's be honest, a dream for our bosses. I mean, the ratings in this one are going to be absolutely through the roof. I think, when's the last time there were finals that had this kind of anticipation leading into it?
1: 10 years ago. Cavs Warriors.
3: Yeah.
1: I mean, it's the only comparable thing. I mean, that was obviously from, Brian knows the history of Cleveland quite well, but that was a city that had all sorts of professional heartbreak. It's a rematch from the year before, hadn't won in 50 years. LeBron's trying to win his first title in Cleveland. And then on the other side, you had the 73-9 Warriors.
0: And they went, what, 12-0 or 12-1 through the West, and the Cavs went 12-1 or 12-2.
1: Yeah,
0: like,
1: I mean,
0: they both blasted their way through.
1: I mean, that was a titanic series for a lot of reasons, but that's the only one since then that, you know, this is when you factor in all the historical ramifications, whoever wins this series, it's either the true official start of what could be a legendary career, or you have the Knicks, you know, doing one of the last few holy grail things in sports that are left to do, which is to be the Knicks team that breaks the title drought. Like that, like you said, from a television perspective, from a storytelling perspective, it's a dream series for a lot of reasons. And on the court, it should be a pretty incredible series too.
0: So it was interesting. I thought Victor, he was more honest today. I think he clammed up a little bit in the conference finals. There was a few tight media sessions.
3: Well, certainly he shut it down after game 5, and then game 6 he was very clipped. Game 7 he was very reflective, and then, you know, this is the big stage, baby.
0: He was back today. One of the things that he said was that he was extraordinarily emotional when he got back here on the flight and saw Greg Popovich at the airport. And then he admitted, and I appreciate his honesty, that he is not come down yet, and the whole team hasn't come down yet, that they're still trying. His phrase was come back to earth, which I think is
3: weird thing for an alien to say.
1: Well, it was one of the things that I did a big story today talking to a bunch of people around the league, sort of previewing what coaches, scouts, and executives are looking for in the finals. And several people mentioned that was obviously an extraordinarily emotional moment for them, right? Like all year long, it's been the Thunder and the Spurs.
3: Yeah.
1: You saw Victor's emotions on the court. You saw the other players' emotions on the court. I mean, they acted like they won the title, right? And was there going to be some sort of a letdown to come from that to the finals, even though it is stepping up, because they did vanquish the team that everybody thought they wouldn't be able to beat, you know, based off of history. And obviously they have this incredible, I just mean from experience,
3: they knocked off the defending champions and the favorites to win the title.
1: Right, and winning it on the road, all that stuff, right? And Victor is, I mean, he won the Magic Johnson Award for a reason. He is a fascinating guy to listen to. It is very interesting that he would say that going into the series. And there is, I think, a big question for San Antonio is, will there be emotional fatigue and will there be physical fatigue coming off of two long, grueling series?
0: So sometimes there's, like, I remember Shaq talking about the 95 finals. They beat Jordan in the second round, which Jordan's last 25 playoff series.
1: Yep.
0: It was only when he lost.
3: That's right. Wow.
0: So it's pretty good. So they beat
3: Jordan. Even though he's fresh off, you know, he probably still has some dirt in his
0: He was
3: his
0: wearing
3: shoes.
0: Number 45, you know, so let's keep that in mind. Still, they beat Jordan. Still. They beat Jordan in the second round. Then in the conference finals, they beat Indiana in 7. Mm-hmm. So they have this emotional thing. And Shaq talked about how they just thought they'd arrived and they party. Like, you know, I think the Rockets are probably winning that title anyway, but remember, the Rockets were the sixth seed, you know?
1: I mean, the Magic were favored and were up in game one. And who knows what happens if the game one
0: Nick
1: doesn't
0: Anderson.
1: Go. Obviously, Nick Anderson
0: anyway,
1: missed the free throws.
0: Anyway, Shaq said that a career mistake of his was the way that he and the Magic treated the days after they won the title. Now, I don't think that's going to be the case with Victor. Victor will not be guilty of partying. I think they went out on some lakes with some Sea-Doos and some beverages. I think that's what Shaq said.
3: Yeah. And they had some Sea-Doos and some Sea-Don'ts, I'm sure.
0: Yeah, sure, that's right. And that's good. He's very talented in that way. Victor famously doesn't imbibe.
3: he might have stayed up till 9:03.
0: But I think
1: they went and saw a movie. They went and saw a movie yesterday afternoon. And
0: movie? I don't know.
1: They saw Obsessed.
0: What is that movie?
1: It's a horror movie. They went and watched a horror movie as a team. Whatever. I mean, they went and saw a movie yesterday, and then he had an early dinner and went to bed. So
0: I just think it's a different thing.
3: Yeah, hey, the Knicks watched a horror movie, too. It's called Victor Wembanyama. Victor Wembanyama's highlight reel.
0: Yeah, they saw, hey, let's watch this edit, this Shea Gildas-Alexander edit.
3: Yeah, they showed that to Brunson. He's like, oh, my God. There's Steph Castle, too.
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0: This is actually my fourth finals I've covered in San Antonio. What does that say about me? It says I've been around a little too long.
3: Yeah. They're asking where the hell, because I'm looking up there. Where are they? There's five banners up there. Where were you in 99? Where were you in 03?
0: 03 was last year before I covered the NBA. But anyway, the last time I was here for the finals, I didn't make it to the last finals game that was here.
3: Oh, no.
0: I take that back. They clinched here. I didn't make it the year before. No, it was no.
1: 2013 was when. 2013 was when this happened.
0: Because I blocked it out.
1: With a little story time. A little story time.
0: Story time. Here comes story time. This is a sad one, Jackson. I was sitting in the hotel. It was the day before game three. Day before game four. Sorry. I'm getting this wrong. And I was doing an interview with Salt Lake City ESPN station.
3: I did that today.
0: I hope this isn't
3: a bad omen.
1: You don't want to have what happened to Brian.
0: In the middle of the interview, I felt like somebody stabs me in the gut. Like intense pain out of nowhere. And I'd had...
3: Did you finish the interview?
0: I think I did, but it was really bad.
3: Gamer.
0: It was really bad. And I was like... anyway, long story short, I ended up in the emergency room.
3: Uh-oh.
0: And I was diagnosed with a kidney stone.
3: Oh, no.
0: And I was completely unable to go to game four, which the Spurs won easily on their way to winning that series in five, I think. Did they win in five? The series they won in seven.
1: Yes.
0: I botched this totally.
1: It was 2013 when Miami won.
0: That's right.
1: Yeah.
0: This is where it was game 5. It was a 2-3-2 series. Mm-hmm. It was game 5, and the Spurs won it to go ahead 3-2.
1: Yep. I covered the games in San Antonio. I remember talking to Brian on the concourse, and he's talking to him in the hospital. And he's
0: I went to the hospital.
1: Kidney stone.
0: And they gave me, for the first time in my life, they gave me Vicodin.
11: Ooh.
3: Oh, no.
1: This is a Disney podcast.
0: I do not recall the trip back to Miami. But I also missed game 6 with a Ray Allen shot and all that stuff. I was still laid up. So
1: that part I never knew. So you went to game 7 but not game 6?
0: I made it to game 7 and I was still not right. I fought through it like Mitchell Robinson's going to fight through it.
3: By the way, has anybody figured out what exactly happened to Mitchell Robinson's finger?
0: I think it was his hand. I think it's more of a hand injury than a finger injury. They're calling it a pinky injury, but I think it was really more...
1: That's where the brace is down here on the bottom.
3: A metacarpal injury?
0: Yeah. I would call that a broken hand.
3: Yeah, I'm just going to tell you something. I broke that bone 3 times as a teenager. Now, first time was when I was 12. 3 times between 12 and 18. 2 of them were as the result of punching something.
0: Well, all we're going to say is that he suffered the injury at home.
1: Yeah, Mike Brown, when asked about it last week, said it didn't happen in a game and it didn't happen in a practice. So it happened somewhere else. That's what we know.
0: And I also think that because it didn't happen in a game or a practice, I believe that Mitch probably, and we won't know for sure because he did not speak to the media today, he probably feels a need to play in the game. Even if he's not 100% effective, he probably feels
3: Throw some haymakers.
1: I'm checking right now if the injury report has been updated yet.
3: Story time officially.
1: Mitchell Robinson is questionable with a fractured right fifth metacarpal.
3: Oh, yeah. That's right there.
1: It's right there.
3: Exactly.
1: He had a small wrap on his hand. I will say, watching him during the open portion of practice, I think he's going to play and I think he's going to be fine. Like, you watched him shooting the ball. There was absolutely no... I mean, Mitch is obviously not Steph Curry. He's not going to be running around shooting the ball a lot.
0: How far out was he shooting
1: from? He was shooting threes, which I don't think he's going to be shooting in the game.
0: Quick aside, I tell people this story, they don't believe me. When I covered Ben Wallace for 2 seasons, Ben Wallace in practice would rein in 3-pointers.
1: Yeah.
3: Oh, yeah. No, all these guys, if you just let them stand out here with no defense, they'll knock down threes.
1: Before Brooke Lopez became Brooke Lopez, the, like, big-time three-point shooter, I would go, because I started my career covering the Nets, Brooke Lopez would shoot 50 threes in a row and make 40 of them, but he would never shoot them in games. Then it was like, hey, Brooke, by the way, later in his career, coaches were like, why don't you start shooting these threes that you make all the
0: time? Nobody said that to Ben.
3: Let's have Mitch Robinson go 40-50 from the free throw line and open gym.
1: I mean, Mitchell Robinson ain't going to be shooting threes, but the point is, he was catching the ball, he was shooting, he was catching rebounds and passing. He had no limitations at all. So we'll see what happens in the games. But my expectation from watching him today is that he's going to be out there in game 1 and he's not going to be limited. And that, if that remains the case, that's a very significant thing for the Knicks. Because you go back to the last time we were all in the same place at the NBA Cup, Mitchell Robinson dominated inside.
0: Did he have 10 offensive rebounds in that game?
1: I think when he was on the court against Victor, the Knicks had 12 offensive rebounds and the Spurs had 5 defensive rebounds. Okay. And they had a ton more shot possessions and shot opportunities in that game. And that was a huge part of why the Knicks blew the Spurs out in that game. So the possession battle is always critical. But if Mitch Robinson's healthy, he can both be a big body to throw it, Victor, and he also can be a real factor on the offensive glass, which could be important in how the series plays out.
3: So the third time I did that was early in my, I did it punching a door like a genius, only because the fight had gotten broke up already. But it was early in my senior year basketball season.
0: You already been sent to Maine.
3: No, yeah, of course.
0: You'd already been sent to a reform
3: school. This was my fourth season at Maine.
0: Okay.
3: Right, my senior year. And anyway, it was early in that basketball season. And I didn't miss time because of it. I played the entire season, average double-double, just saying. Point is, as long as it's not like
0: By the way, last night, McMahon and I were flying down here to San Antonio together.
1: Average double-double, no big deal.
0: And he said, you know, one of my great regrets of my life, I immediately stepped up.
1: That's a long list, I would think.
0: One of the great regrets of my life was not playing Division III basketball.
3: Well, yeah, I went to D2, I was going to ride the pine, so I quit. Anyways,
0: if he's gone to D3, that he could have averaged a double-double there.
3: We'll see about that. I'm not certain about that. But point is, as long as it's not displaced, which clearly it's not.
0: Well, it's not displaced now. He had surgery.
3: Oh, he did have. So I didn't have to have surgery. That's a different deal.
0: Maybe you should have had surgery.
3: Man, whatever. That's a different
1: cleanup is reporting.
3: That's a different deal. Now, as far as the Wimby rebounding thing, look, obviously, if Mitchell Robinson plays, he's going to be a factor on the glass, and he does have, like, he's one of the strongest, most physical centers in the league. Him and a healthy Steven Adams, I would say, probably.
1: Yeah, for sure. They're the two guys.
3: I do just want to point out, though, the Wimby that played in the Cup, remember that he was fresh off coming back from that calf. That's when he was on that 20-ish minutes limit.
1: That's why I said it was, that was only in the minutes that he and Victor were on the court.
3: Right, but I'm saying he was. You know, I think there will be a better version of Wimby in this game than there was in Vegas.
1: He'll definitely be better, but it was interesting. We talked about it a lot. He had 24 rebounds in game one. He had 17 rebounds in game two against Oklahoma City.
3: Yeah.
1: He had one double-digit rebound game the rest of the series, and he had 10, and it was in game six, right? He spent most of the rest of the series floating around. Now, doesn't mean he wasn't tremendously impactful. He was. His presence on the court alone can screw up the defense. But in game one, like we talked about it, that was the best game he's ever played, obviously. And a huge part of that was he took two threes, and so much of the game was attacking the rim, dunking the ball, dominating the paint, getting every rebound, right? If he's going to be out on the perimeter more, that opens up. Is Karl-Anthony Towns being guarded by Steph Castle or Devin Vassell or Julian Champagne? Karl Towns a really good rebounder, right? Like, that is a place.
0: Offensive rebounder, especially.
1: Yeah. So that is one place. Like, the Knicks with he and Mitchell Robinson, in theory, can have 48 minutes of outstanding rebounding on the court. And if they can win the possession game, because they're also a low turnover team, that'll definitely be something to monitor, because Oklahoma City typically does a great job with that. But the Thunder didn't have as many turnovers as they normally would have after game two. And they threw the ball around a lot because of the way the Spurs were playing defense. So,
0: yeah. So Mitch has only been playing 14 minutes a game in the postseason. He's actually playing less in the postseason than he did in the regular season, partially because the Knicks have changed their style of play a little bit and have been playing more five out because it's been working. Mm-hmm. That said, I think he could get maybe even a little bit more minutes if his hand is open.
1: And he hasn't been super impactful either in those minutes. Like, he hasn't, it hasn't been like the last couple of years when he's coming into the playoffs and really changed games.
0: The Celtics wanted him off the court.
1: Right. And that, it will be interesting to see if that changes in this series, because there are, whether he's going up against Luke Kornet, who's a guy he can hang with, or if he's out there against Victor, who he's got a heck of a lot of size and strength on, he does have a potential to make a real impact if his handle let him.
0: But the New York Post, Bontemps alumna.
1: That's right.
0: Alumni.
3: Oh, yeah.
0: Of the Post.
1: I'm alumnus of the Post.
0: Alumnus.
1: It is good to see the Post healthy enough to have like 19,000 people here. It's like it's always been.
0: He got a little misty eye there.
1: I'm very glad those days are over. But nobody floods the zone like the New York Post, who might have more people here than us.
0: It might be true. There was a story in the Post. I think it was Bondi, but it wasn't Bondi. I apologize. Where Jeremy Sochan.
1: Oh, it was Jared Schwartz.
0: Jared Schwartz
1: wrote that story.
0: Who was the Spur until March 1st, got bought out, went to the Knicks, knows Victor Wembanyama. And what he said, among other things, about the scouting report is, you don't necessarily have to be physical with Victor. You have to make him run. That where he wears out isn't through physicality necessarily, but by mileage.
1: Dragging his body up and down the court.
0: And I'm sure that he told that to the Knicks. And whether or not it comes into the game plan or not, I actually think that is... You know, because sometimes you hear about this in sort of a lame storyline, you know, when players switch teams. Oh, what are you going to give us all the secrets?
1: Yeah.
0: I got a 7'5" starting center. Thank you. But like, that was actually something that was a pretty basic, but I felt pretty illuminating comment.
3: Well, and that's interesting because matchup wise, Wimby's either going to be guarding Karl-Anthony Towns, who self-proclaimed greatest shooting big man of all time, can space the floor out, try to drag him away from the rim.
1: He's going to start the game on
3: Josh Hart. And Josh Hart, the one major advantage Josh Hart could have if that's the matchup is just absolutely sprinting the floor every single time. Can you get the look ahead pass? Can you get stuff in transition? And then, you know, Josh can be a nuisance in terms of just crashing the glass and maybe moving around, although I guess Wimby can not move very far.
1: He's going to have to move very far to make a lot of impact, for sure.
3: A certain level of physicality has an impact on anybody. And even if Mitchell Robinson's playing 14 minutes, to me, I'd want to match those up against Wimby, and I just would want him to be a goon. Like, go out there, and as Wimby whispered in the ears of Mason Plumlee and Bismack Biyombo,
11: hard fouls.
3: Go out there and deliver some hard fouls. Go out there and deliver some body blows. Because if the Knicks are going to win the series, they're going to have to wear Wimby down.
1: Well, and you saw Isaiah Hartenstein have a lot of success just leaning on Victor a lot through the series. Like, going into it, we didn't think he'd be able to hang with Victor much, right? And a lot of the success they had in the series was Isaiah just using his size and bulk and being able to lean on Victor and wear him out.
17: I don't think Mitch is going to have that floater.
1: He's not going to have the floater. That is certainly true. I mean, that is a pretty iconic shot that Hartenstein's got. But I thought it was interesting. A couple of years ago,
0: I thought it was interesting that DeAndre Jordan just walked by.
1: Yeah, DeAndre is here. McMahon's favorite guy.
0: One of my
17: favorite. Deliver some fouls.
1: Floating. I thought it was interesting. A couple of years ago, Oklahoma City played as fast as anybody in the league. And over the last couple of years, that's really changed. They play pretty slow. And I thought it was interesting that as the conference finals played out, Shai Alexander never really sped up at all. Like, he still tended to kind of walk the ball up the court and kind of play at his pace all the time. And as we've seen, Mike Brown has talked about it from the second he got the job. The Knicks are flying out of the starting blocks like the shot out of a cannon every single time they get the ball. They scored, I don't know how many points in the conference finals off made baskets, off free throws, off like dead ball turnovers, because they were just getting the ball in and flying up the court. And I am going to be curious to see if they can do some of that against the Spurs to pick up the, not that they're going to score like that, but can they pick up the pace and wear Victor out and put some extra energy out?
0: I want to talk about energy, because I think it's going to matter.
1: Can I ask you a question before we continue?
0: Please, please.
1: How many names has this building had?
0: Okay, when I first came here, it was called the SBC Center. We didn't have Wi-Fi. Then it was called the AT&T Center.
17: And it had the worst Wi-Fi.
0: We had Wi-Fi.
1: It
0: was awful.
1: Ever.
17: It still doesn't really work during the game. It works post-game.
0: Who needs it during the game? It's not that important.
1: Yeah.
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1: Is that all? Is it only three names?
2: Was there one between 18
1: and 19? I don't know. I just feel like every time it's only three. Jackson is saying three.
3: Phoenix is the one that's like every time you go back.
1: The one that always changes is Philadelphia, which has had 19 different names. What's going on behind me right now?
2: I don't know. Somebody.
4: Oh, we're like.
1: Pulling climbing. Maybe the coyote is going to come.
2: Maybe DeAndre is going to go do that.
1: DeAndre is going to do that. That would be quite the thing to have in the background.
2: Yeah.
1: I honestly felt like there were more names than that, but I wasn't sure.
2: And they're replacing this building.
4: Thank you.
1: They're going to be building a new downtown arena. Just got voted on within the last couple months.
2: The house that Wemby built.
1: This
2: was the house that Duncan built.
1: Duncan built.
4: Mm-hmm.
2: Yeah.
5: I wish Duncan would have picked a better neighborhood.
1: I suspect we'll be coming back to San Antonio a lot in the years to come.
2: I suspect you're right.
5: Well, again, my question is, are they going to put another banner up here or another banner or two? Or will that wait until the new arena, which opens in 2030?
2: I think if they win it, they'll go ahead and put the banner up
5: that's
2: now.
5: That's what I'm asking. Are they going to win it, you bozo?
2: Between now and 2030?
5: Yeah.
2: I'd take the... They would win a banner between now and 2030.
1: Over under of multiple? A half, I would take the over. Might win one in the next 2 weeks.
5: Oh, yeah. How about 1.5? They got 26, 27, 28, 29. 1.5.
2: I would probably take the over on that.
1: I would take the over on that.
2: Because, you know, I was looking at Shaq's career compared to Victor's. Like Shaq in his third year in 95, he was 23. Just like Victor's 22, not quite 23. Yeah. Shaq went to college, you know, for 2 years. I think 2 years, right?
1: Yeah.
2: And Shaq made six of the next 11 finals.
5: Well, yeah, but he had to change teams to do it.
2: He was on three teams, and he had injury problems. And, you know, Jordan was not defeated, as it turned out. Jordan came back very strong.
5: Right. But, now Victor's got his... They got...
1: Look, the analogs of those guys are Shaq, who made 6 out of 11, and LeBron, who made 10 out of 14?
2: So if you look at it this way, Shaq sort of arrived in his third season in 95, made 6 out of 11 between 95 and 2006. Okay. 1-4 of them, right? LeBron, 2007, in this building, also got swept like Shaq's first finals. Is Victor getting swept?
1: I mean, the way the Knicks are going, I would say no, they're not going to. But
5: I mean, it sounds to me like the tradition there is the generational big man from a Texas team does the sweeping.
1: It's true.
2: Stand on it. Make the prediction.
5: I'm not going to predict that.
2: So LeBron makes it in 2007. He makes 10 of the next 13 finals.
1: Didn't make it in 8 or 9 and then made what? 10 in a row?
2: 8 in a row?
1: 8, 9, and 10.
2: So 9 out of 10.
1: It's 11 out of 14.
2: 11 out of 14.
1: Yeah.
5: Okay.
2: Okay, so now Victor has made it. LeBron's fourth year, he made it. Now, same age as Victor, 22. Now Victor has made it. And I don't know. Like, I have no idea. I hope he's healthy, but like...
5: I hope he's healthy the whole time. I think that the Thunder are going to have their say. I think those two teams will probably combine.

0: obviously, you can knock that down by saying, well, how can you compare the Eastern Conference and the Western Conference?
1: That's fine. An interesting number, though.
0: I'm just going to say that history tells us that it matters.
1: That is a very interesting number. I do think you have to at least consider the youth of the Spurs in that sense. Like, people are asking about their inexperience as a disadvantage. Not that the Knicks are like loaded with finals experience, by the way, but the youth of their legs could be an advantage.
0: Second youngest finals team ever.
1: Yeah. Just
2: what's the youngest one?
1: The 77 Blazers.
0: Oh, you know who the second youngest one was before the Spurs made it?
2: The 07 Cavs?
0: You know who they displaced?
1: Last year's Thunder.
2: Last year's Thunder, of course.
1: Yeah, and they're just, and anyways, you know, like.
0: So that's another reason why you're talking about two of the three youngest finals teams in history.
2: Back to back years.
1: But yeah, they're, and that might be telling us that it's like, it's more and more and more young teams league. But
2: I think it's more telling us the two best teams in the league over the last 2 years have been the Thunder and the Spurs.
0: And what do they have in common? Size and depth, depth and size.
1: Right. Yeah, there you go. And the Spurs especially have a lot of burst, a lot of, you know, like youth athleticism. And I'm looking at Jalen Brunson's quote when he was asked about Stephon Castle. He said, I think his intensity and tenacity is special. You know, and it's going to be interesting to see the endurance of that intensity and tenacity. But I don't know if that guy at that age is going to wear down just because it's been a grind of a playoffs.
2: I mean, the Spurs, though, did start to look tired in that series. And Victor especially looked tired in large stretches of the conference
1: finals. As they were closing out games 6 and 7?
2: Well, listen, he can both be awesome and look tired. Like, just Victor standing on the court is a game-breaking thing from a defensive standpoint. Like, he doesn't have to, like, block 7 shots to have a dramatic impact on the game. But, again, I will go back to game 1. He was dominating the paint, and he wasn't shooting threes. And as the series went along, he started shooting a lot more threes, and he was playing a lot more on the perimeter. And we've talked about it over and over again. When Victor is dominating at the rim, the Spurs are at their best. And if he's hitting 40% of his threes like he did in the conference finals when he went 16 for 40 from three over the 7 games, they're probably going to win because that is just an unbelievable weapon to have. But he could just as easily go 10 for 40. And then it looks a lot different.
0: Yeah. Well, the other thing that I think was a factor in the conference finals was game 6 and 7. Dylan Harper and De'Aaron Fox looked better.
2: Well, game 6, Fox was not good. But in game 7, Harper looked better in game 6. And in game 7, they were both great.
0: Right. Those guys sort of rebounding was a huge factor. Because after game 5, I think the Thunder probably felt like they may have had an energy edge.
2: Yeah.
0: But they did.
1: By the way.
2: Yeah, Victor looked tired. Those guys looked banged up. But then things obviously flipped around.
1: By the way, the Spurs are 12-2 this season when Wimby shoots 9 or more threes, including a blowout win in game 6 of the Western Conference Finals.
2: I mean,
0: listen, I'm trying not to be a stick in the mud because I just think they're more dangerous when he's going.
1: I would agree, but I'm just saying, there's not a direct correlation to Wimby launching a ton of threes and them losing. It is, you know.
2: They also won basically 80% of their games all season. So you can really write it up any way you want. I mean, the thing that's interesting to me about this series is if you go back to the conference finals and the Thunder and the Spurs playing, I think on the whole, we would agree the Thunder are a deeper and probably overall better team from a talent perspective. But the Spurs have very specific advantages.
1: Well, and the Thunder didn't have two of their top players.
2: But even if Jalen Williams and A.J. Mitchell were playing, the Thunder are a team that attacks the paint. Their whole goal on offense is to get to the rim and then either score, draw a foul, or set up a three, right? That's the foundation of every single thing they do. When you have Victor Wembanyama at the rim, you saw it just short-circuited everything Oklahoma City wants to do. The other thing the Thunder are is pretty small. Like, their guards are incredible. Cason Wallace coming off the bench, Alex Caruso. But basically, all these guys are 6'4 or smaller.
0: They don't have great positional size.
2: They don't have great positional size.
1: Yeah. Shea's
2: 6'6, but the rest of their guys are 6'2, 6'3, 6'4. They're going up against Stephon Castle, who's a tank. Dylan Harper, who's a tank. Carter Bryant is coming off the bench, who's a 6'8 tank. Julian Cempeni is a 6'7 wing. De'Aaron Fox is basically the smallest guy they play. He's 6'4. He's long, right? when they

0: I sort of feel like this is a similar setup where the Spurs are, by and large, the better team. They're probably a little deeper. They're more talented. They won more games. But the Knicks dominated two of the games this year. The game they lost, the Spurs had to make a crazy comeback in the fourth quarter to win here by two. Mm-hmm. Knicks kind of kicked that game away. And the Knicks have much better positional size. OG Anunoby and Mikal Bridges are much bigger than the guys they're going to be playing on the other side. And the Knicks are not a team that really tries to get all the way to the rim. Like, Jalen Brunson gets there sometimes, but...
1: Yeah, but Brunson's that... Is that
0: he likes to get right to the floater, area. Mid-range spot. Yeah. You've got Karl Towns spacing the floor. And unlike the Thunder, who had several players that the Spurs just said, we either don't care about you shooting or we're not going to have to guard you, between the big Jalen Williams, Chet Holmgren just refused to shoot a lot of the time. Yeah. Isaiah Hartenstein's not a shooter. Alex Caruso, they're very comfortable to let shoot. Some games Caruso, it worked for him.
1: Yeah.
0: Game seven, it obviously didn't. Lou Dort, another guy, they just had no problem letting jack up whatever shot he wanted. The Knicks basically only play Josh Hart, who, as you said, shot 39% from three this year and is a different kind of shooter than he's been in the
2: only
0: past.
2: Only shooting 30% in the playoffs.
0: Right. He's had this thumb injury, hasn't shot the ball
1: and,
0: as well.
1: And they might kind of open up against him the way they did against Caruso.
0: Oh, they're going to dare him to shoot. 100%. Yeah. He's got to make shots, but he's proven he can. Mm-hmm. And then Mitchell Robinson. Every other guy the Knicks play is a 40% three-point shooter.
2: All right. As I've had conversations, and I know you just did a story about this that published on Tuesday about Temps, but as I've had conversations over the last 3 or 4 days since the matchup got set, the people in the league that I think are smart and experienced are like, hey, first off, they're like, hey, why was Oklahoma City favored in game seven? I'm like, well, you know, they're like, you're missing two of their three ball handlers. Like,
1: I had Thunder people ask me, why are we favored?
2: Why were they favored? All right, that's number one. Number two, they're like, okay, like the Spurs are probably should be favored in the finals, but it's a pick 'em. These guys are like saying to me, look at this, look at that, look at this. Like, you talk about positional
0: size. The
2: Knicks
0: have only had the best 11-game stretch in the history of the NBA.
1: Yeah, not playoff stretch.
0: Period.
1: Period.
0: In 80 years.
1: Nobody's had a better
2: 11-game stretch. And that's the thing. And I saw, you know, people are criticizing the East. Got it.
1: Sure.
2: They're averaging 19-point victories. Well,
1: I assure you of this.
0: 24-point victories.
1: There 19. Have been softer 11-game stretches of schedule in NBA history than what the Knicks just went through to win three series in the Eastern Conference. Yeah.
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1: Hey, it's Evan Cohen. Coming up Wednesday, the NBA Finals are here. So will Wemby continue his climb to become the face of the league? Or will the Knicks be able to slow down his ascension? It's Unsportsmanlike, 6 a.m. Eastern, right here on ESPN Radio, ESPN2, and ESPNU.
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4: So, I mean, like, I got people saying to me, why is everybody picking the Spurs? Like executives, like scouts guys, like they're like, it's almost like I see this with drafts sometimes. Like sometimes like somebody will come out and they'll be like, yeah, this guy's the number, a top three pick. And then I'll talk to somebody. He's like, we've got him eighth, you know, and then it'll end up the guy ends up going seventh or something, you know? And like, that's the energy I'm getting from some of these people. They're not denigrating San Antonio. They're just like, he's like, how come you guys
5: but
4: are underrating the Knicks?
5: I'm also just going to point out that these are a lot of the same people that you were probably talking to last year that were saying, I don't know why everybody thinks the Thunder are just the clear-cut favorites. Let's dial that back a little bit. And while the Knicks haven't done it either, there is, in the NBA, especially folks who have been around for a while, they tend to really value experience and perhaps overrate experience.
6: Well, there's never been a team, if the Spurs win the title, it will be unlike anything that's ever happened in the history of the league.
5: Yeah.
6: Like, no team in the position the Spurs are in with basically no playoff experience at all has won the title.
5: Yeah.
6: A couple teams have got to the finals, like that 95 Magic team or the 07 LeBron team. Those are the two best examples as an analog. But basically no one in this position, other than I guess you could say the 77 Blazers maybe, but the league was in a vastly different place
4: that
6: at that
4: said,
6: point.
4: That said, that Thunder victory was pretty impressive.
5: I mean, it was a Thunder second playoff.
4: This is something else. This is something else someone said to me. They were like, you know, last year I heard all these people drag on the Thunder because the injuries that the Pacers had and who else did they play last year who was injured? You know, the Thunder. Why am I forgetting?
6: One of the teams they played the series before had an injury. Yeah. I don't remember who.
4: And they're like, you know, but the Spurs, like, Ian Edwards wasn't right. And DiVincenzo was hurt. And
5: there's going to be injuries in every postseason.
4: I know. I'm just saying, like these guys are not looking to drag the Spurs. I want to be clear. They're just, like, giving me their opinion.
5: Listen, Jalen Williams was out. That A.J. Mitchell, yeah, that was a huge factor. There's no doubt about that. But you talk about,
4: I don't know what that sound was, but it came from the air conditioning unit zone. That's all I'm going to say.
5: I think it was over here somewhere.
4: And it's very hot.
6: It
4: in
6: is?
4: Texas.
6: Oh, outside. I think, man,
4: here. No, here it's gorgeous.
5: Welcome to Texas. Yeehaw. But yeah, look, the Spurs are trying to do something that's never been done before. Completely skip the line and get this done in their first playoff run as a group. But what I will tell you is I've seen Victor Wembanyama do a lot of things that have never been done before. Yep. He, like, almost on a
4: I know, and every time
5: basis.
4: The Spurs have been under pressure this postseason, they've delivered. So I look, you guys know I don't pick. I'm just telling you the people that what I do is I talk to people who are smarter than me, except for you two. You two are like,
5: Bontemps got them big old vocab words.
4: He's like, he got like scholarships and stuff to college. Like I went to a state school. You went to several schools.
5: Most of them were community college.
4: So like, but I'm reporting what people are telling me. Look, I don't pick, and you don't pick.
5: I'll pick this one. I'm not covering this one. I can pick this one.
4: You're not covering it?
5: I mean, I'm not covering it. I'm not like I don't pick the series where I'm assigned to cover one or the other team.
4: Right. So, by the way, he's not on a team, but he's doing special projects this series. You know what he's doing, Jackson? Do you know what he's doing tomorrow? He's Jackson's here, too, by the way.
5: No, I'm hanging. Can I say it?
4: Yeah.
5: I'm hanging with the Jackals. That's Wimby's little hand-picked.
4: Were you handpicked to hang with
5: no,
4: them?
5: No, I got a temporary exception that was negotiated actually
6: at gear.
5: No, I'm not wearing gear. It was my temporary exception was negotiated of all places, and this is a fact, at the Tipsy Tiki after HEB flew a select group of Jackals.
4: HEB is the local grocery store.
5: It's like a huge Spurs sponsor.
7: They got a very very famous set of commercials literally for Spurs players over
4: for
7: the years.
4: For decades.
7: Yeah. Like, it's like the Sports Center commercials that we do. For years they've done them. They're very funny.
5: So HEB flew, I don't know how many there were, maybe 8 or 10 of them, 10 or 12, something like that.
7: Yeah.
5: And as Wimby says, he credited those guys for dominating a road arena in a game seven. And then they went out to the Tipsy Tiki. They like to listen to the pod. Also, Howdy Partners, the hit YouTube show with Michael C. Wright. And so they...
7: Of course, I got a plug in.
5: Journeyed over to the old Tipsy Tiki, and we negotiated some special access for me to hang with the Jackals.
4: He can write off all of his Tipsy Tiki visits.
5: I mean, that still would be zero.
7: we're gonna get.
5: But here's the thing:
7: if that's the case,
5: I'm used to hanging with jackasses. Now I'm going to upgrade to the Jackals for game one.
4: All right, looking into it.
7: Yeah.
4: So you are making a prediction.
5: If I'm going to hang with the Jackals, I got to pick the Spurs. Tim Legler. I'm going to pick...
4: We can't deal with any more Tims.
5: I'm going to pick Spurs in seven. I do think this is going to be a great series.
4: God, can I take seven? I don't know if I can take it.
5: Yeah.
4: I did just have a sweep, so I'm not complaining.
7: It'll be a lot of work.
4: Yeah.
7: I still haven't decided. I'm going back and forth on Knicks in six and Spurs in seven. I think Mitchell Robinson looking this good today has me back square in the middle again, because I do think the Knicks are really good. I do think it's going to be a really long series. I do think some of the pushback from people around the league is partially to prevent there being an immediate coronation of the Spurs now that they beat the Thunder.
5: Oh, my.
7: No, but I just mean...
5: I'm surprised you're not picking the Sixers.
7: Well, listen, unlike you, I am not afraid to make predictions.
5: Oh, you're not making
7: a
5: prediction wrong. I just made a prediction, and you're getting splinters in your butt from riding the fence.
7: I'm going to make one before game one. I don't have to do it on your schedule. I'll do it tomorrow afternoon.
5: You're part of the Hoop Collective podcast, and this is our finals preview.
7: By the time game one starts, I'll make a prediction.
4: After tomorrow night, after he knows, he'll make this prediction.
7: We'll know what... Yeah, we'll put it. Yeah, Jackson wants me to put it on Instagram.
4: All right,
7: we'll debut it on the IG tomorrow.
5: No, we got old splinter butt.
7: But
5: over
7: I
5: here.
7: Am someone who hasn't made a prediction all playoffs. That's great.
4: I'm not making.
7: I know you're not making any. But yeah, I do think it is really down the middle, and I'm really excited for it because there are pretty fascinating stylistic differences on both sides, and there's really obvious pivot points like Josh Hart versus Victor Wembanyama. Which side is going to win that battle? Like, not that he's going to play better than Victor, but will the Spurs be able to stick with that as a matchup, or will the Knicks make them adjust?
5: Wow.
7: Will Karl Anthony Towns be able to do damage against one of the Spurs smalls to the point where the Spurs have to adjust and put Victor onto him? And what will that look like? There's a lot of little interesting matchups like that across the board between both sides. What happens in the non-Victor minutes? Can Jalen Brunson really eat in those minutes and dominate for the Knicks?
5: Yeah.
7: It's going to be a pretty awesome series.
5: You know, and the fascinating thing about the Hart-Wemby matchup that we are anticipating, well, at least that's something they'll try out, is that matchup didn't work for the Spurs last series. Caruso made them get out of it and actually had his best game in game one, and the Spurs were able to overcome it in game one, and then obviously
4: which is one of the reasons I don't like predictions. I like to watch how it goes. Sorry. Call me a, lump. All right. We have two announcements, actually. One announcement is that Iman Shumpert will be joining us for post-game pods during the finals. I know game one and two. We'll see after
5: that. All right.
7: We got another one we'll tease.
4: So, freshly finalized, we have an announcement.
5: Ooh.
4: Which is that next Tuesday, June
7: 9th,
4: we will be having our fifth live show.
7: I think it's more importantly, our first New York City
4: in New York
7: live
4: City
7: show.
4: At Gotham Comedy Club on
7: West 23rd Street.
4: 7:30 or 8 o'clock. West what?
7: West 23rd Street.
4: I think it's famous, Gotham Comedy Club.
7: It's a big time spot. Right in the Flatiron District, downtown New York City, in between games three and four of the finals. City's going to be on fire. It's going to be really awesome.
5: And we'll
7: super
5: have a
7: excited.
5: Bunch of these hats to give
7: away. Got some fancy merch.
4: Oh, yeah. We got merch with the new logo.
7: With the new logo.
4: Yeah. Which took multiple
7: Someday McMahon and I will be on it.
4: Refreshes.
7: Maybe. Probably not.
5: The stars represent me.
4: all right. Watch our social media channels for the link to buy tickets, which will be available shortly. 1 week notice. Like, it's kind of a quick turnaround, but Why not?
5: There'll
4: Why
5: be
4: not?
5: People excited about basketball in New York City.
6: We ought to be able to fill up a comedy club for the first Knicks finals in 27 years.
4: Why not? Why not?
6: Why not?
4: All right. Thank
5: no
4: you.
5: No throwing tomatoes or anything else at Wendy.
4: We'll see what the Knicks are in the series.
6: Yeah, the way it's going, it could be 3-0, and the coronation could be on hand, the way it's been.
4: Coronation for whom?
6: That's true.
4: All right.
6: I didn't say which side could be up 3-0.
4: Thank you very much to Jackson and our other staff here in San Antonio. Thank you to Bontemps. Thank you to McMahon. Thank you for watching and listening to the Hoop Collective. We'll be talking to you pretty much every day this week going forward.
5: Adios, amigos.
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4: Hey, this is Rich Eisen. 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
18: We have Game 1 of the Stanley Cup Final between the Golden Knights and Hurricanes.
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23: 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Mariners, with a 7-game win streak on the line Tuesday in Seattle. More on that straight ahead. But speaking of seven, Vegas Golden Knights going for a 7th straight win as they opened up the Stanley Cup Final in Raleigh on Tuesday against the Hurricanes. Carolina, though, would jump right out of the gates.
24: It's away, and here's Nikolaj Ehlers playing his way around Theodore. Ehlers coming in, snaps a shot, he scores!
25: Play just inside the Carolina blue line to spring the 2-on-1. An absolutely fabulous play by Jacob Slavin.
24: Are going to send Ehlers. Ehlers on a partial break. Ehlers strikes, shoots. He scores! Nikolaj Ehlers, 2-for-2, my friend, as the Carolina Hurricanes are flying out to a 2-0 lead in game one.
25: What a play by Jalen Chatfield. About 4 or 5 feet from the Carolina
23: 99-9, the fan. Hurricanes with the early lead. They would lead 2-1 after a frenetic first period. Vegas getting a goal in the first and then scoring again in the second. And then
26: downplayed it a little bit. Puck is in behind the Vegas goal and a shot. Score! William Karlsson from Mitch Marner. 3 straight goals for the Knights. They lead it 3-2. 4.5 minutes into the second. William Karlsson's 2nd goal this postseason.
23: Fox Sports 98.9. Carolina ties it back up with a goal from Jordan Staal in the 2nd period. Tied at 3, heading to the 3rd. Vegas strikes less than 1.5 minutes into the 3rd. They go up 4-3. Hurricanes, we're not done.
0: Waits for the puck to drop. Works it back. Carolina collapses, though. Stankoven able to get to it. Now Gostisbehere shoots and scores! Shane Gostisbehere comes up with the equalizer. Number four puts the Canes' fourth goal on the board. We're tied in Raleigh in game one. Well, the third of this postseason for Shane Gostisbehere. And we are tied at four in Lenovo Center on their feet.
23: 99-9 the fan. That goal midway through the third, and it would stay tied at four for the next 5 minutes.
26: Hurdle from the right side. Give and go. He shoots. He scores! Tomas Hurdle. 5-4 Knights. 3:24 to go in the third period. First Stanley Cup final in a decade. And Tomas Hurdle gets the Knights back in front. Is it enough to get a win for the Knights in game one?
23: The short answer is yes. Fox Sports 98.9. Golden Knights hang on for the 5-4 win, taking the opener on the road. First game in Stanley Cup final history that featured goals in the first 30 seconds of both the first and the second periods. Golden Knights get the opener on the road. 3-0 in game one of the Stanley Cup final all time. 28 comeback wins this season, and that's now seven straight, a new franchise record for the longest win streak in a single playoff year. The old mark of six was in 2020. Tomas Hurdle, seventh career game-winning goal in the postseason, the first he's had in the Stanley Cup final. After the win, spoke with our Emily Kaplan.
1: Tomas, incredible start to the Stanley Cup final. So fun to watch. What was it like to play in that game?
2: Yeah, it was awesome. You know, it's kind of fun. You know, this building buzzing. You know, obviously we didn't have great start, but it's kind of in our story all season. But we never give up. You know, we just a team. We doesn't matter if we up or down. We just keep playing and obviously. Not a great start we wanted next game because maybe a little rust, but whatever. But again, we come strong in the second and third and turn around and big win in the first game.
1: About that start, some of your coaches were telling me they thought you guys might have been a little bit nervous in that first period. Going down 2-0, what were you feeling?
2: I don't think nervous. You know, some guys, a couple of guys, you know, obviously wanted our team, a couple of guys threw it. It's just obviously a couple bad bounces, you know, breakaway. Obviously, we can give it up, but we've been through, you know, and we just stay, you know, we have a couple of good chances. Even the first didn't look that good, you know, we have to maybe shoot a little more out there, but still, we start playing better, put behind, hold the puck, and score a couple of big goals.
1: That last play in the block, what was all going on in your mind as that's going down?
2: It's awesome, you know, like everything matters, almost like Mitch block it, you know, it's almost bigger than any goal because everybody just chip in with everything, you know, and it's this time of the year, you need everything. Doesn't matter, it's not always about the goals, but about little saves, little sticks, you know, little block shot, and everybody on the board, and obviously, Sis make a great play to me, and after a couple of chances after that, I was happy I could put it in.
1: And the beginning of the game, your goal is to win the Stanley Cup. You haven't won it yet. They bring it out on the ice. What's going through your mind as you see it there, the ultimate prize?
2: Honestly, I try not to watch it a little, you know, like I try to put head down and like don't think about it, you know, because it's ultimate goal and chasing for a long time. And I have second shot in my career and obviously you don't want to waste it, but it's still a lot of game left and it's a great start of the series.
1: We'll see you Thursday for game two. Shakuye, thanks for doing this.
2: Yeah, thank you very much.
23: Tomas Hurdle, go-ahead goal with about 3.5 minutes to go in the game. All four of his goals in the playoffs have been third period goals. Vegas takes game one on the road. Hurricanes second loss this postseason, both in game ones at home. Also happened in the Eastern Conference Final against the Canadiens. And then obviously in this series, our ESPN crew in Raleigh, Steve Levy with PK Subban and Hall of Famer Mark Messier.
3: Great game, not necessarily a well-executed game, but exciting for the fans going home. A little disappointing because the team lost, but what a building.
4: I had fun. Both goaltenders were unbelievable, simulating saves all game long. Loved it.
5: So when all is said and done in this one, the Vegas Golden Knights are the only team this postseason with a winning record when they trail in a game. So at some point in a game, they're losing, and they're still winning. They're 7-4 in those games, a remarkable run. Vegas did not allow a single goal in the second period against Colorado. 4 second periods against the Mighty Avs, didn't give up one goal. They were great again in the second period tonight.
4: Yeah, they were. And they weren't great in the first. Jack Eichel and a few guys made some questionable decisions, including Theodore. But man, did they ever come back into this game and bounce back. Jack Eichel, it was a make-your-own Sunday for him all night, Mess. He did what he wanted when he wanted. And they cannot allow this guy to take over this series. He took over this game in the second period, and he didn't stop. And he got his teammates involved. There goes Mitchie Marner, William Karlsson. The cavalry came in. Good night.
3: Cavalry, good.
4: Oh, yeah.
5: Is this a good time to bring up secondary and depth scoring for Vegas?
3: I think it would be, because I think it's one of the things that allowed Vegas to win this game. You talk about depth on both teams. They both have it, but I thought the Sisson, Stone, and Hurdle line was outstanding tonight. And that line was deserving of the game-winning goal. They played great all night, both on the defensive side of the puck and offensive side of the puck. And so your guy, Sisson, you've been talking about all year, going into the playoffs there, and sure enough, he showed up tonight.
4: Hat-trick in 2017 against Anaheim put us in the cup final. He had a goal in assist in the cup final, and he's one of 18 players that Vegas picked up. So hats off to Colton.
23: Vegas takes game one on the road, game two of the series in Raleigh on Thursday, 8 o'clock Eastern on ABC. Right now, SportsCenter all night.
7: For the first time since 1999,
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23: Stanley Cup Final with Game 1 under its belt. Game 1 of the NBA Finals tonight in San Antonio. We'll see it on ABC. We'll hear it here on ESPN Radio. Spurs coming off a 7-game series against Oklahoma City. Knicks have been off since their sweep in the conference finals. With our ESPN Radio crew, Mark Kestisher, PJ Carlissimo, Knicks coach, a well-rested Mike Brown.
12: It was long. We had to try to stay creative in terms of what we wanted to do with our guys. All of our coaches, they've been fantastic. They've contributed on the court. They've contributed off the court. And so a lot of different ideas from different guys. And we just kind of took it day by day in terms of what we're doing on the floor. And the one thing we always try to figure out how to do is keep the competitive edge with our guys, because when you're off, as long as we're off, that's a tough thing to do. You don't feel it like you would if you were playing games every day, but our guys are pros, they're veterans, and hopefully it was there.
13: Michael, it seems like a long time ago that the finals are a different animal. You and I started together in 03 in this very building a long time ago, but 03, then 07 with you with Cleveland, a number of times at Golden State, culminating in 2022. How different is the finals for our listeners from a coaching standpoint and bringing your team to the finals, and so different than the other rounds of the playoffs and, of course, the regular season?
12: Well, the biggest thing you feel right away is the media crunch. You know, it's enormous, and you feel it as soon as you walk into the building. On top of that, you know, there are little things when you fly into a city, when you go to a hotel, all those things, it's different. And guys, when they get here, especially if they get here multiple times, they start to appreciate it more, and it doesn't overwhelm them as much. I remember in 07, we came here, we got off the bus for our first practice, and we had one of our medical performance people walking around with the camcorder. It was camcorder days. And I went up to him and I was like, what are you doing? And he goes, the players are so excited. They wanted me to document everything for them. And I was like, oh my God, we're in trouble. Turn that thing off. So, you know, being here a couple of times helps ease the nerve and ease the nerves and helps you hopefully stay balanced, not get too high, not getting too low, especially before the games start.
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4: Myles Garrett has been traded to the Los Angeles Rams.
27: Wow.
28: Their offense last season was ready to go to the Super Bowl. It was their defense that needed the most help.
29: Arguably one of the biggest defensive trades in NFL history.
23: It was Monday the Rams pulled off the trade with Cleveland to land Myles Garrett. Tuesday, Garrett was in the facility in L.A. for his official introduction.
30: Since the very beginning, it's always been about winning. And it just breaks down to, you know, the timing of everything. What does it realistically look like for to be a winner now? And to have a opportunity to do that, you know, immediately, you know, that was an opportunity that was just, you know, too difficult to pass up. And, you know, I always have, you know, love in my heart for Cleveland City, you know, community, and you know, all its players and you know, everything else. But the opportunity to come here, have a immediate and, you know, profound impact on this team, you know, it was, you know, something I just, you know, had to, you move forward with. I see a position to solidify myself here as well, you know, among the very greats. I still have plenty of great years in front of me, and being able to cement that legacy not only as a football city here in LA, but as an individual, you know, winning DPOY and a Super Bowl or more. Those things are definitely pressing on my mind, and definitely a bit of urgency to do it and do it right away. A
4: lot of smiles on the heels of this week's marquee trade. ESPN Rams reporter Lindsay Theory getting the pulse on the feel of the folks in LA.
6: Well, Jay, let me just tell you, Sean McVay just pulled out of the parking lot right next to where I'm standing. I was able to get a little more of a candid response from him than you got in the press conference about Myles Garrett's arrival here. And he says, F yeah, let's ride. So that is his real reaction to getting Myles Garrett here in L.A. For Les Snead, he says it's really just some finality to a process that they have been working on since really the Browns adjusted Myles Garrett's contract. He says that really signaled to them that there was maybe a way to get in there and get this deal done. Now, Sean McVay also was all smiles during that news conference as Myles Garrett was asked multiple questions, really about the chance to win a Super Bowl in LA, the chance to play in primetime, and Sean McVay looking like a proud father, being like, I don't even have to coach this guy, because all of his answers were about how much he loves football and how much he's just excited to go out there and take this process. As Sean McVay says, it's a we then me mentality, and they are just looking one day at a time, as cliche as it is.
9: Now there's buzz about Aaron Donald thinking about coming out of retirement. What are you hearing about that, Lindsay?
6: Isn't that wild? Aaron Donald. I was actually texting with someone close with Aaron Donald earlier today, asking if this is an actual possibility. That person got back to me and said that inside that household, there is some laughter. They think it's pretty hilarious. But Sean McVay, also not known for his poker face, so I decided to throw him that same question, asking if there's a chance that Aaron Donald could come back to join this super team.
11: You know, Aaron's a guy that I stay really close in touch with, and I know the respect that he has for Miles. Talk to him about the opportunity to be able to bring him on board. If Aaron decides he wants to dust him off at the age of 35, I bet you he could still do it at a pretty high clip.
6: So Sean McVay obviously not saying no, but far from any sort of definitive answer there. And then just one more note here coming from the Rams today. Obviously Sean McVay very cognizant of the fact throughout the news conference that with this trade they get Myles Garrett, but they had to say goodbye to Jared Verse. Sean McVay obviously sending his best to their former standout first round player as he moves on to Cleveland.
4: The thought of Myles Garrett and Aaron Donald on the same field, an intriguing one. But one that if you're Donald, you really have to think about. Earlier on the Rich Eisen Show, former Super Bowl champ Eric Weddle.
14: I tell the older guys, like, once it's done, it's done. And he has a chance potentially to come back and fill a role, like to help those young guys. And if you love it and you are all in on the grind and the preparation and the pain and the sacrifice and being away from your family and all that entails of going back and playing, I say go do it. But if there's an ounce of doubt of saying like, I don't know if I want to do this, or knowing that after games, you're not going to be able to move and you're going to be just can't sleep. For me, it just wasn't worth it. That's why I retired. So, and that's usually when you get to a point, everything that you pour into the game, it's just not worth it anymore. And so, I don't know. It'd be awesome to see. I mean, who wouldn't want to see AD back here wrecking havoc and getting sacks and forced fumbles?
4: See what happens as we move through the summer. 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Even if that pain happens to be your ego. 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
27: 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Or will the Knicks be able to slow down his ascension? 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
2: Deep drive to center, and that one leaves the yard. Reese Atwood, Stewart with a blast, way back and gone. And the Texas Longhorns sweep a semifinal doubleheader to advance to the championship series.
3: Williams to left field. See you in a half hour. Texas Tech and Texas are set for a rematch, and they will lock horns once more in the championship finals.
1: College baseball is headed to the Super Regionals this weekend. Softball down to the final two. Texas Tech. Sound familiar? Should. They met for the title a year ago in the Champ Series in Oklahoma City. This year's series, best of three, opens with game one tonight on ESPN. ESPN analyst Tori Vidalis and Haley McClenny.
4: What are you most looking forward to seeing from Texas on this stage, Tori?
5: I think just the rematch aspect of it. Like, this is a team that has the experience to win it all. So they know exactly what it takes to win it. But this is a very different Tech team. So I'm very curious to see how Texas is going to adjust to what Texas Tech is throwing at them. And also the firepower in Texas Tech's lineup. I want to see if they can shut those bats down.
6: Yeah, I want to see the matchup of Texas's offense against the elite pitching of Texas Tech. I mean, absolutely fire me up. Like, you want to talk about good on good and strength on strength. Katie Stewart versus Nyjah, round two. Are you kidding me?
5: Let's go.
6: Like, Caden Henry against Caitlin Terry, lefty-lefty matchup. It's going to be just awesome.
1: Game one coming up on Wednesday, game two on Thursday, and then the if game, if needed, will be on Friday in Oklahoma City, Texas Tech for the college softball championship. Mention the Stanley Cup final opening up with Vegas winning a seventh consecutive game. Baseball in Seattle, Mariners putting a seven-game win streak on the line at home against the Mets.
7: Now the stretch, and again the 2-2 to Pareda. Swing and a well-hit ball. Deep to left field. Soto going back, looking up. Goodbye, baseball. Danny Pareda with his second home run as a Seattle Mariner. A three-run home run here in the bottom of the fifth, and it's now the Mariners 7 and the Mets 2. 20 home runs over the last eight games. They are using the long ball. From another win, the 0-1 pitch, swung on, fly ball. Shallow left down the line, foul territory. Emerson overslides, and he makes the catch, and it's over. Colt Emerson makes the catch, and the Mariners win. They win it 8-3 over the Mets. The Mariners have won 8 in a row and 10 of their last 12 games. Holy smokes, what a stretch for the Mariners.
1: Seattle Sports 7:10 a.m. an 8-3 win over the Mets. Six straight games with multiple home runs. Tied with the Mets for the longest active streak in Major League Baseball. And the Mariners' longest streak since 2022. Mariners get that eighth straight win. Mets, six straight games with multiple homers. Speaking of home runs, Rockies had three of them, including back-to-back or back and another body part.
8: Big pitch is hammered deep to right field. Willie Castro sent it to the stands. A three-run shot. The Rockies have blown it open 7-0 in the fourth. First pitch to TJ Rumfield now is a deep drive towards right center field. Into the gap, and it's going to one-hop the wall. Rumfield to second base. He'll stop there with a stand-up double.
9: This is going to turn into a home run, Jack. This is crazy. It hit off the glove of Joe Adell. Then it hit off his head, and it hit over the wall.
10: Glanced off his glove, hit him in the head, and bounced over the yellow line. And it is a home run.
11: Also a dome run.
1: Rim shot. Insert here. 850 KOA. Rockies, the 8-2 win over the Angels. Fourth win in the last five games. And yes, a home run off an outfielder's head. It's happened before, you may recall, or seen the video. Cleveland's Carlos Martinez hitting a homer, which bounced off the head of then-Rangers outfielder Jose Canseco in May of 1993. Speaking of said Rangers.
7: The 1-0 pitch. Swing and a looper out into left center, and it falls for the base hit. Coming in from third, Carter, he scores. Hellman stops at second. Opposite field RBI single for Jock Peterson. Rangers lead 5-4.
1: 105-3, the fan. Rangers go on to a 7-4 win over the Cardinals, who had 13 hits, one shy of tying their season high, but 3-for-14 with runners in scoring position. Left 11 men on base, one shy of tying their season high there. So the Cardinals have lost 9 of the last 12 games after being a season high 9 games over 500 on May 19th. That's a 7-4 loss to the Rangers, who scored 3 in the 9th to break a 4-4 tie. They get their 5th straight win. Longest win this season. Jock Peterson drives in 2 en route to the victory. Game 1 win on the road. That's next. SportsCenter All Night. It's ESPN Radio.
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10: 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Coming up Wednesday, the NBA Finals are here. So will Wemby continue his climb to become the face of the league? Or will the Knicks be able to slow down his ascension? 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
1: Myles Garrett is officially introduced by the Rams in L.A. Mariners beat the Mets. They extend their win streak to 8. Vegas now has a 7-game win streak. They're 1-0 in the Stanley Cup Final.
2: Again, wins it. Stankoven right in the shot. Tip wide. It goes to the corner, and another try blocked. The game is over. Vegas takes game one. 5-4. Their 7th come-from-behind victory this postseason. Down 2-0. They rally to take a 3-2 lead and never trailed again. Tomas Hertl provides the game winner with 3.5 minutes to go in the third period. Hertl from Sissons and Theodore. 5 different goal scorers for the Knights.
1: And they pick up their 7th straight win. It's a 5-4 win in Game 1 on the road against the Hurricanes. Fox Sports 98.9. Golden Knights becoming the first road team ever to stage a multi-goal comeback win in Game 1 of the final. How is a team like Vegas able to pull off a comeback like that in the final on the road? ESPN analyst TJ Oshie.
3: I think because they have so many guys that have been there before, and so those emotions that you feel when you haven't won of thinking that it's not going to happen or thinking that you can't come back, those emotions are thrown out the door. You don't feel those anymore. You're so much more locked into what needs to happen.
4: That second period, they found themselves in really unfamiliar territory. How did they respond in those moments?
3: Well, Vegas does a good job, and we saw both teams at different times in this game playing their game and wearing the other team down.
4: What was Vegas's game in the second period?
3: It's their cycle game. They get in on the offensive zone, and like the game winner and that scissor play you saw, they do a great job of finding ways to create holes, create offense, and getting guys open. And they do a great job at scoring when they do get those opportunities. Carolina, not usually having to come from behind. I thought they responded very well after that. But it is unfamiliar territory, and we talked about it during the game. There's no team that I would want to try to chase from behind in Carolina. Vegas flipped the script on them tonight.
4: Sometimes it feels like Carolina's got 7 guys on the ice, and it felt like they had all the momentum in the world on their side. It took a lot for Vegas to withstand that, it seemed.
3: Yeah, it did, and that I would assume they're leaning back on a little bit of their experience there. They felt those furies before of teams gaining a lot of momentum. Playoffs is all about momentum. Mm-hmm. There's going to be a lot of momentum shift changes. How can you deal with that? Will you let that snowball and throw the game away, or will you absorb it, buy your time, live to fight another day, get pucks out? But Carolina, they are always all over you. Their defensemen give you very little space. Their forwards give you very little space to break out in your own end. And like I mentioned, Carolina, in an uncomfortable situation, a situation they haven't had to be in very much in this entire playoffs, they responded very well, but Vegas stuck it out.
4: As good as Carolina is there something about these 60 minutes tonight where they're up against something that's just a bit more than they had to face in the first 3 rounds of the playoffs? Is that a fair way to describe it?
3: That's a fair way. That's absolutely a fair way to describe it. But I don't think they're outmatched by any means.
4: Not saying that at all. But
3: yeah.
4: But who is on the ice with you is just a higher degree of experience and talent than certainly they faced with Montreal, who's still relatively new to it, right?
3: Yeah, absolutely. And that's why those momentum shifts in that stage of the game, as far as experience, Carolina is the underdog there, right? Mm-hmm. And they have a lot of heartache and a lot of years here in a row where we think that they're going to be the team that goes all the way, and they get to the conference final and they're not able to get it done. You wonder, in these big moments, unlike maybe you would assume Vegas would have, that those old feelings kind of come back that, oh, we're just not going to get it done again.
1: Vegas scoring a third period goal in 15 consecutive games. They take the opener on the road, 5-4. Hurricanes' second loss this postseason, both of them coming in the first game of their series. Also happened against Montreal in the Eastern Conference Final. Hurricanes coach Rod Brind'Amour after this loss.
5: At times, but they forced us into it, and we didn't handle the pressure particularly well. And sometimes there wasn't pressure, and we kind of made a few poor decisions with the puck, and they capitalized. Again, this is a totally different team. Then that may be part of it too. You know, we got to get up to speed on how this game and this series is going to go. I think we certainly got a taste of that now. And, you know, similarly, we made a lot of mistakes in that first game. It cost us, but

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1: For the first time since 1999.
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1: The Knicks.
2: The San Antonio Spurs are headed to the NBA Finals.
3: Not one Knicks fan saw it coming like this. To these kind of expectations involving Jalen Brunson.
1: Pull up three, Brunson from the right wing is good.
4: Wimby is the best thing that happened to the NBA since LeBron James in 2003.
2: Victor Wembanyama drops the triple.
5: I like San Antonio.
6: I'm sticking with the Knicks.
7: Think he's going to be rocking.
0: We've seen the opener for the Stanley Cup Final. Now comes game one of the NBA Finals. A well-rested Knicks team on the road in San Antonio. Spurs coming off the win over the Thunder in the conference final. And ESPN insider Brian Windhorst says those Spurs are now trying to refocus for the finals.
8: Victor Wembanyama openly admitted today that he and his team are having trouble coming back to earth. And I appreciated the honesty. He said that was a humongous win over the Thunder. Obviously, that was their rival. And he said it was one of the most emotional things he's ever gone through. And, you know, when you've looked at teams that have not had experience to this point, they've struggled. You know, I keep in my mind going back to 95 with the Magic. And Shaq later admitted his team was not ready for that finals. Now, Victor and Shaq are alike in certain ways and different in certain ways. And I don't think Victor's been partying for a week like Shaq admitted that he was. The Knicks, I think, are fine being in an underdog role and coming in here and letting the Spurs deal with that status.
9: About that underdog role, as you peruse the folks around the league that you're familiar with, what's their sense of who the underdog in this series actually is?
8: Yeah, as I was having conversations, and I wasn't going out and seeking this, but, you know, you have conversations, you're getting ready, you know, there's coaches that are trying to get hired in the league, there's draft coming up, but, you know, there's a collection of old heads I talk to, and they're like, hey, how come the Thunder were favored in Game 7? Like, they were missing, like, two of their best players. And how come the Spurs are, like, heavy favorites? They're like, this is a pick 'em series. I'm like, really? Tell me why. And they elaborate, and they're just like, people think the Knicks are really good. And, you know, the Spurs have played four more games than the Knicks, and that's going to matter at some point. Nobody is saying anything but great stuff about Wembanyama and great stuff about the Spurs. Just the folks that I've talked to in the league more and more in the recent days are saying they think this is closer to a pick-em than the Spurs heavy favorites. I find these teams both very likable. I know that it's sort of, you know, there's some fans out here in San Antonio. I saw them on the street today that had, like, derogatory signs about the Knicks. But that doesn't come with feeling. The Knicks are a likable team. You may dislike them because they're from New York if you're from Texas, but how can you not like them? They're a likable team. And certainly you watch, I do think there's a possibility that people may start not to like Wembanyama a little bit if he wins, you know, three of the next four titles or something. But how can you not be energized by his emotion? I found it refreshing. I think it's refreshing that Victor Wembanyama thinks that the All-Star game should be competitive. I find it refreshing that Victor Wembanyama plays with emotions and cares about winning and losing. And I find it refreshing to have a young Spurs team in this opportunity, especially since the nature of the Spurs is very different from the last time we saw the finals. It's a completely different era. And so I like that. I guess I'm just an optimist.
0: Spurs, Knicks, game one in San Antonio. We'll see it on ABC. We'll hear it here on ESPN Radio. Our coverage begins at 7:30 Eastern Time. Right now, SportsCenter all night.
10: The Browns trade the two-time Defensive Player of the Year, Myles Garrett, to the Rams.
11: They went into this offseason hell-bent to dethrone the Seahawks.
12: On a piece of paper right now, the Rams are absolutely the best football team in the NFL.
0: Myles Garrett goes from the Browns to the Rams this week. Blockbuster trade. It's being heralded in L.A. on Tuesday, Rams coach Sean McVay.
13: But the first thing in the prerequisite was this is a special human. You know, it's not a special player. This is a special player, obviously, but it's a special person, special teammate. And those are the kind of things that we look at first and foremost, and being able to welcome him with open arms. We're excited to have him be a huge part of this culture. You know, to be able to add players like this, it's so rare for opportunities that present themselves. You know, and we feel really fortunate that this feels very similar when we were fortunate enough to be able to acquire a player like Matthew Stafford. Things like this don't present themselves, and we wanted to be aggressive and ask him to be nothing more than Myles Garrett and just continue to improve and come in here.
0: Meanwhile, in Cleveland, if you're the Browns, why part with a guy like Garrett? Browns general manager Andrew Berry.
14: So I'll be honest, I did not have this press conference on my bingo card for this spring. I know you all have heard me say for a number of years at this point that, you know, Myles Garrett, he's a foundational player, you know, Hall of Fame worthy, and a homegrown talent.

0: that's been here for the decades, and our intent was to have him be a one helmet player for his career. And that was the truth. And even to this day, you know, when Miles's, you know, career is over, we look forward to welcoming him back, you know, into the organization. But there are moments, you know, particularly in my job, where opportunities come up that quite honestly are unexpected, and they force you to stop and reevaluate and look at it and say, hey, you know, is this something that could be, you know, really beneficial to the team? We looked at, you know, what the trade details were. We asked ourselves, okay, do we hold here because of how emotionally right it felt? Or do we ultimately make a decision that you know, we think has a huge benefit, you know, to the team in both the short, you know, and long term? You know, I'd always told myself that if, you know, we were ever in a position where we were going to trade Miles, three things would have to be true. Number one, it would have to have short and long-term benefits. Number two, as part of the trade, a young, cost-controlled star at a premium position would have to be included. And the third piece is that there would have to be premium draft capital. There's a very small set of deals that really satisfy those constraints. So when it got to the point with our negotiations with the Rams, when, you know, all those things were satisfied, it really, you know, caused us to take a step back and think about, you know, really think about the decision.
1: Call it a decision, call it an opportunity, frame it as you will, but essentially a rebuilding Cleveland now, right? Earlier on the Rich Eisen Show, Albert Breer from the MMQB.
2: I think there was a pivot there 13 months ago with the Travis Hunter trade. And the core that Myles Garrett came up with and the guys that he went to the playoffs with, that core had aged out and they needed to get younger. And the Deshaun Watson trade had taken such a chunk out of their ability to build youth into the roster that they just needed to get volume of picks to get younger across the board. So they trade the pick that became Travis Hunter. And last year, they put together what I think is a really good rookie class. And then as a result of the trade, they have three top 40 picks this year. They turn those into Spencer Fano at tackle and two receivers. They've now set this up where you've got like this group of 22, 23-year-olds. And I think you have to ask the question is like, where's Myles Garrett going to be at? What's his trade value going to be when these guys all come of age? And when we have our young quarterback, whoever that winds up being, whether it's Shadur or somebody else in place.
3: And you got to pay him.
2: Doesn't happen until 28. Now, are we in the back end with Miles?
1: So the Browns and the Rams both coming off their ends of the trade this week. Then there's New England. They have A.J. Brown after he lands with the Patriots from the Eagles. ESPN Patriots reporter Mike Reese.
4: Jay, A.J. Brown called the Patriots his childhood team. He said it was his dream to play with quarterback Tom Brady, and that he was heartbroken that it didn't happen when he was entering the NFL. One reflection of this is that he's chosen to wear number one, not number 11, and he said that's out of respect to team Hall of Famer Julian Edelman, and he said that Edelman had given him his blessing to wear that number, but Brown wanted to honor Edelman by not wearing it and said he can create his own legacy by wearing number one, which was his number before he entered the NFL.
3: Hey, I know he was asked about it. What did AJ say about his time with the Eagles?
4: Well, he was pretty short on this one, Jay. He wasn't going to get into details. He said what's done is done. He said he's moving forward. So he didn't want to go back to his time with the Eagles. But one question moving forward is what is the health of his knee? And he was short on that as well. He said there's nothing to worry about. I am ready to go. And I can tell you, watching practice today, A.J. Brown looked ready to go. One warm-up toss from quarterback Drake May along the sideline. Jay, he just reached out his right hand and brought it in one-handed.
1: Could make the fall interesting once the season hits as well. SportsCenter All Night, ESPN Radio to the WNBA. The Dream does it again.
5: Why they dominate in the fourth quarter. Howard is looking for a career-high tire. Three's made. She's got 8. 9 is her career high.
6: Got their hand right up above that as she was making that pass.
5: Canada, a dagger. Atlanta is winning this fourth quarter 20-9.
1: NBC Sports Boston Dream, a 91-75 win over the Sun. Ryan Howard, 36 points, 12 of 24 from the floor, 8 of 19 from three-point range. En route to the win, Dream improving to 6-2 this season, second in the WNBA behind the Lynx. Valkyries beat the Fire 95-77, 18 of 40 from three-point range for Golden State. Aces by 10 over the Sparks.
7: That one batted right back in the face of Wheeler. Gray flips it over her head. Young is there for it. Young in the paint leaves it. Wilson, razzle dazzle. Vegas putting on a show here inside Crypto.com Arena.
1: Asia Wilson with her 52nd career 25-point double-double, 10 more than the closest player in WNBA history, Tina Charles, who has 42. Wilson now has 52. Aces beat the Sparks 79-69, improving to 2-1 against LA this season. Mystics a 90-72 win over the Sky, who are now 3-6. Fifth straight loss after starting the season with three wins in their first four games. Talking about a quick start to a game, that's next. SportsCenter All Night continues. It's ESPN Radio.
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18: Hey, it's Evan Cohen. Coming up Wednesday, the NBA Finals are here. 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Or will the Knicks be able to slow down his ascension? 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
1: Hey, y'all, it's Kyle Bailey coming up on a Tuesday show. We'll look ahead to Game 1 of the Stanley Cup Finals tonight. Nick Carboni stops by to survey the Charlotte sports landscape. Ryan McGee as well. We'll see you at 3 o'clock.
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1: 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Baseball, Shohei Ohtani. 18th straight game reaching base, second longest active streak in Major League Baseball. In fact, Ohtani, right out of the gate doing it, recorded a double and a triple in his first two at-bats. First time this season he's had extra base hits in each of his first two plate appearances of the game. As for other portions of that Dodgers lineup.
0: 1-0 pitch to Freddie. Swings, hits a drive to right field. Way back. This ball is gone. Freddie Freeman, home run number 9. The 376th career home run and the 30th in his career against the Diamondbacks. Oh, what a shot.
1: AM 570 LA Sports. Dodgers go out of a 6-5 win over the Diamondbacks, who've lost 4 of their last 5 games after winning 10 of the previous 11. They had the tying run in scoring position in each of the final 3 innings, but the Dodgers hang on for the 6-5 win. Speaking of wins, the Braves have a bunch of them this season.
2: Matt Olson hit a homer up there. 2-0 pitch and a high fly ball way up there to deep right field. Does the wind have it? Back at the wall. Gone! A skyduster to right. Way up there into the twilight, and it dropped into the chop house. And Matt Olson gives the Braves the lead 4-3 in the bottom of the 6th inning. I think that went higher than it went far.
1: 680 the Fan as the Braves beat the Blue Jays 4-3. 41 wins now for Atlanta, their most through 61 games of a season since 2003, when they had 42 wins against 19 losses. They won 101 games that season and lost in the National League Divisional Series. Matt Olson, 2-for-4 with his 17th home run, 7 hits in his last 5 games after 6 hits in his previous 10. Braves beat Toronto 4-3. Tigers shut out the Rays.
3: Ball's got to get to the right side of the diamond.
2: 3-2, line drive to left field. How about over the fence and left? Way back and gone. Wenzel Perez with number 6. Tiger bats have exploded here at Tropicana Field. 7th home run in the last 2 days. 2nd tonight, and the Tigers lead 4-0 in the second.
1: 97-1 the ticket. It's an 8-0 win over Tampa Bay. Detroit with 18 runs in 2 games against the Rays this season. Twins get past the White Sox 6-4. White Sox 4th straight road loss. Athletics edge the Cubs 2-1. Cubs are 5-17 since May 9th. Phillies edge the Padres 3-2. Aaron Nola, 5 innings of 4-hit ball, gave up a couple of earned runs, struck out 8, second most strikeouts in a game this season. Pirates put up double digits in a 10-6 win over the Astros. Pittsburgh with a 4th straight win. They've won 7 of their last 9. 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
1: Vegas comes away with the win in Game 1 of the Stanley Cup Final, but they had to come from behind to do it since Carolina knocked them on their heels 25 seconds into the game. 99.9 the Fan.
6: Here's Nikolaj Ehlers playing his way around Theodore. Ehlers coming in, snaps the shot, he scores!
1: Baseball, Guardians pull away from the Yankees, getting a key hit with the bases loaded. Tom Hamilton, WTAM.
7: The 1-2. Swung on line toward right field, near the line, getting down. Fair ball into the corner. That'll score Martinez. Schneeman, here comes Kwan. The throw not in time. A 3-run double on a 2-strike pitch. Travis Bazzano blows it open.
4: Number 3.
1: Marlins beat the Nationals, leaving 3 straight times on 1 swing. 104.3 WQAM.
7: Oh, that one lifted high and deep out to left. There's no doubt about this. Back to back to back. Otto Lopez with his 5th. Bombs away, baby. It's 4-0 Marlins in the top of the 5th.
4: Number 2.
1: In Cincinnati, 1 swing ends the game in the 10th. 700 WLW.
8: Here's a looping liner into right field. Here comes Caglione. He's got it. Spear heading to the plate. The throw is offline. The Reds have won it. The Reds have come off the mat to win it in the bottom of the 10th inning. Oh, my goodness. And they couldn't have done it without a pinch hit home run from Will Benson in the bottom of the 9th.
4: Number 1.
1: Speaking of coming off the mat, back to the ice. Vegas completes its game one comeback late in the third. Fox Sports 98.9.
9: Hurdle from the right side. Give and go. He shoots. He scores! Tomas Hurdle, 5-4 Knights. 3:24 to go in the third period. First Stanley Cup final in a decade. And Tomas Hurdle gets the Knights back in front. Is it enough to get a win for the Knights in game one?
1: Ultimately, the answer would be yes. Vegas gets the game one win, although they were down 2-0. In the first period, they come back to tie and eventually win. Golden Knights coach John Tortorella.
11: Both teams, I mean, and it's probably going to be that way through the whole series here, back and forth. Yeah, I just don't think I've told you guys since I've been with this team, it's a good team. We're a really good team. And I think we have a really good locker room. I think they understand these type of situations because they've lived through them, and they've won a lot of these guys. So that's what you rest on. It for me as a coach, I have all the confidence in the world. No matter where the flows go, we're not going to get into a panic mode by any means.
1: And now they take game one on the road. How about trying to take both on the road?
11: Oh, that's the same. Yeah, with focus, we momentum swings happen quickly. We want to keep the momentum on our side, so there's no question we're looking to get two.
1: Game two coming up on Thursday. SportsCenter All Night continues. It's ESPN Radio.
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18: Hey, it's Evan Cohen. Coming up Wednesday, the NBA Finals are here. So will Wemby continue his climb to become the face of the league? Or will the Knicks be able to slow down his ascension? It's Unsportsmanlike, 6 a.m. Eastern, right here on ESPN Radio, ESPN2, and ESPNU.

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1: 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We have game one of the Stanley Cup Final between the Golden Knights and Hurricanes.
3: From the left boards, McNabb right for Theodore. Stutter step, now shoots, score!
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6: 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Mariners, with a 7-game win streak on the line Tuesday in Seattle. More on that straight ahead. But speaking of seven, Vegas Golden Knights going for a 7th straight win as they open up the Stanley Cup Final in Raleigh on Tuesday against the Hurricanes. Carolina, though, would jump right out of the gates.
7: It's away, and here's Nikolaj Ehlers playing his way around Theodore. Ehlers coming in, snaps a shot, he scores!
8: Just inside the Carolina blue line to spring the 2-on-1. An absolutely fabulous play by Jacob Slavin.
7: Are going to send Ehlers. Ehlers on a partial break. Ehlers drives, shoots. He scores! Nikolaj Ehlers, 2-for-2, my friend, as the Carolina Hurricanes are flying out to a 2-0 lead in game one.
8: What a play by Jalen Chatfield. About 4 or 5 feet from the Carolina
6: 99-9, the fan. Hurricanes with the early lead. They would lead 2-1 after a frenetic first period. Vegas getting a goal in the first and then scoring again in the second. And then
3: downplayed it a little bit. Puck is in behind the Vegas goal and a shot. Score! William Karlsson from Mitch Marner. 3 straight goals for the Knights. They lead it 3-2. 4.5 minutes into the second. William Karlsson's second goal this postseason.
6: Fox Sports 98.9. Carolina ties it back up with a goal from Jordan Staal in the second period. Tied at 3, heading to the third. Vegas strikes less than a minute and a half into the third. They go up 4-3. Hurricanes, we're not done.
7: Waits for the puck to drop. Works it back. Carolina collapses, though. Stankoven able to get to it. Now Gostisbehere shoots and scores! Shane Gostisbehere comes up with the equalizer. The third of this postseason for Shane Gostisbehere. And we are tied at 4 in Lenovo Center on their feet.
6: 99-9 the fan. That goal midway through the third, and it would stay tied at 4 for the next 5 minutes.
3: Hurdle from the right side. Give and go. He shoots. He scores!
8: Tomas Hurdle. 5-4 Knights. 3:24 to go in the third period. First Stanley Cup final in a decade. And Tomas Hurdle gets the Knights back in front. Is it enough to get a win for the Knights in game one?
6: The short answer is yes. Fox Sports 98.9. Golden Knights hang on for the 5-4 win, taking the opener on the road. First game in Stanley Cup final history that featured goals in the first 30 seconds of both the first and the second periods. Golden Knights get the opener on the road. 3-0 in game one of the Stanley Cup final all time. 28 comeback wins this season. And that's now 7 straight, a new franchise record for the longest win streak in a single playoff year. The old mark of 6 was in 2020. Tomas Hertl, 7th career game-winning goal in the postseason, the first he's had in the Stanley Cup final. After the win, Spoke with our Emily Kaplan.
9: Tomas, incredible start to the Stanley Cup final. So fun to watch. What was it like to play in that game?
10: Yeah, it was awesome. You know, it's a lot of fun. You know, this building buzzing. You know, obviously we didn't have great start, but it's kind of in our story all season. But we never give up. You know, we just a team. We doesn't matter if we up or down. We just keep playing. And obviously, not a great start we wanted next game because maybe a little rust or whatever. But again, we come strong in the second and third and turn around and big win in the first game.
9: About that start, some of your coaches were telling me they thought you guys might have been a little bit nervous in that first period, going down 2-0. What were you feeling?
10: I don't think nervous. You know, some guys, a couple of guys, you know, obviously wanted our team, a couple of guys threw it. It's just obviously a couple bad bouncing, you know, breakaway. Obviously, we can give it up, but we've been through, you know, and we just stay, you know, we have a couple of good chances. Even the first didn't look that good, you know, we have to maybe shoot a little more out there, but still, we start playing better, put behind, hold the puck, and score a couple of big goals.
9: That last play in the block, what was all going on in your mind as that's going down?
10: It's awesome, you know, like everything matters, almost like Mitch blocked it, you know, it's almost bigger than any goal because everybody just chip in with everything, you know, and it's this time of the year, you need everything. Doesn't matter, it's not always about the goals, but about little saves, little sticks, you know, little block shot, and everybody on the board, and obviously, Sis make a great play to me, and after a couple of chances after today, I was happy I could put it in.
9: And the beginning of the game, your goal is to win the Stanley Cup. You haven't won it yet. They bring it out on the ice. What's going through your mind as you see it there, the ultimate prize?
10: Honestly, I try not to watch it, you know, like I try to put head down and like don't think about it, you know, because it's ultimate goal and chasing for a long time. And I have second shot in my career and obviously you don't want to waste it, but it's still a lot of game left and it's a great start of the series.
9: We'll see you Thursday for game two. Shakuye, thanks for doing this.
10: Yeah, thank you very much.
6: Tomas Hertl, go-ahead goal with about 3.5 minutes to go in the game. All four of his goals in the playoffs have been third period goals. Vegas takes game one on the road. Hurricanes' second loss this postseason, both in game ones at home. Also happened in the Eastern Conference Final against the Canadiens. And then obviously in this series, our ESPN crew in Raleigh, Steve Levy with PK Subban and Hall of Famer Mark Messier.
11: Great game, not necessarily a well-executed game, but exciting for the fans going home. A little disappointing because the team lost, but what a building.
12: I had fun. Both goaltenders were unbelievable, simulating saves all game long. Loved it.
13: So when all is said and done in this one, the Vegas Golden Knights are the only team this postseason with a winning record when they trail in a game. So at some point in the game, they're losing, and they're still winning. They're 7-4 in those games, a remarkable run. Vegas did not allow a single goal in the second period against Colorado. 4 second periods against the Mighty Avs, didn't give up one goal. They were great again in the second period tonight.
12: Yeah, they were. And they weren't great in the first. Jack Eichel and a few guys made some questionable decisions, including Theodore. But man, did they ever come back into this game and bounce back. Jack Eichel, it was a make-your-own Sunday for him all night, Mess. He did what he wanted when he wanted. And they cannot allow this guy to take over this series. He took over this game in the second period, and he didn't stop. And he got his teammates involved. There goes Mitchie Marner, William Karlsson. The cavalry came in. Good night.
11: Good.
12: Oh, yeah.
13: Is this a good time to bring up secondary and depth scoring for Vegas?
11: I think it would be because I think it's one of the things that allowed Vegas to win this game. You talk about depth on both teams. They both have it, but I thought the Sisson, Stone, and Hertl line was outstanding tonight. And that line was deserving of the game-winning goal. They played great all night, both on the defensive side of the puck and offensive side of the puck. And so your guy, Sisson, you've been talking about all year going into the playoffs there, and sure enough, he showed up tonight.
12: Hat-trick in 2017 against Anaheim put us in the cup final. He had a goal assist in the cup final, and he's one of 18 players that Vegas picked up, so hats off to Colton.
6: Vegas takes game one on the road, game two of the series in Raleigh on Thursday, 8 o'clock Eastern on ABC. Right now, SportsCenter all night.
14: For the first time since 1999,
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6: Stanley Cup Final with Game 1 under its belt. Game 1 of the NBA Finals tonight in San Antonio. We'll see it on ABC. We'll hear it here on ESPN Radio. Spurs coming off a 7-game series against Oklahoma City. Knicks have been off since their sweep in the conference finals. With our ESPN Radio crew, Mark Kestershire, PJ Carlissimo, Knicks coach, a well-rested Mike Brown.
18: It was long. We had to try to stay creative in terms of what
17: we wanted to do with our guys. All of our coaches, they've been fantastic. They've contributed on the court. They've contributed off the court. And so a lot of different ideas from different guys. And we just kind of took it day by day in terms of what we're doing on the floor. The one thing we always try to figure out how to do is keep the competitive edge with our guys, because when you're off, as long as we're off, that's a tough thing to do. You don't feel it like you would if you were playing games every day, but our guys are pros, they're veterans, and hopefully it was there.
18: Michael, it seems like a long time ago that the finals are a different animal. You and I started together in 03 in this very building a long time ago. But 03, then 07 with you at Cleveland, a number of times at Golden State, culminating in 2022. How different is the finals for our listeners from a coaching standpoint in bringing your team to the finals and so different than the other rounds of the playoffs and, of course, the regular season?
17: Well, the biggest thing you feel right away is the media crunch. You know, it's enormous, and you feel it as soon as you walk into the building. On top of that, you know, there are little things when you fly into a city, when you go to a hotel, all those things. It's different. And guys, when they get here, especially if they get here multiple times, they start to appreciate it more, and it doesn't overwhelm them as much. I remember in 07, we came here, we got off the bus for our first practice, and we had one of our medical performance people walking around with a camcorder. It was camcorder days. And I went up to him and I was like, what are you doing? And he goes, the players are so excited. They wanted me to document everything for them. And I was like, oh my God, we're in trouble. Turn that thing off. So, you know, being here a couple of times helps ease the nerve and ease the nerves and helps you hopefully stay balanced, not get too high, not getting too low, especially before the game start.
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19: Myles Garrett has been traded to the Los Angeles Rams.
20: Wow.
21: Their offense last season was ready to go to the Super Bowl. It was their defense that needed the most help.
22: Arguably one of the biggest defensive trades in NFL history.
6: It was Monday the Rams pulled off the trade with Cleveland to land Myles Garrett. Tuesday, Garrett was in the facility in L.A. for his official introduction.
23: Since the very beginning, it's always been about winning. And it just breaks down to, you know, the timing of everything. What does it realistically look like for to be a winner now? And to have a opportunity to do that, you know, immediately, you know, that was an opportunity that was just, you know, too difficult to pass up. And, you know, I always have, you know, love in my heart for Cleveland City, you know, community, you know, all its players and, you know, everything else. But the opportunity to come here, have a immediate and, you know, profound impact on this team, you know, it was you know, something I just, you know, had to move forward with. I see a position to solidify myself here as well, you know, among the very greats. I still have plenty of great years in front of me, and being able to cement that legacy as a not only as a football city here in LA, but as an individual, you know, winning DPOY and a Super Bowl or more. Those things are definitely pressing on my mind, and definitely a bit of urgency to do it and do it right away.
6: A lot of smiles on the heels of this week's marquee trade. ESPN Rams reporter Lindsay Theory getting the pulse on the feel of the folks in L.A.
24: Well, Jay, let me just tell you, Sean McVay just pulled out of the parking lot right next to where I'm standing. I was able to get a little more of a candid response from him than you got in the press conference about Myles Garrett's arrival here. And he says, F yeah, let's ride. So that is his real reaction to getting Myles Garrett here in L.A. For Les Snead, he says it's really just some finality to a process that they have been working on since really the Browns adjusted Myles Garrett's contract. He says that really signaled to them that there was maybe a way to get in there. and get this deal done. Now, Sean McVay also was all smiles during that news conference as Myles Garrett was asked multiple questions, really about the chance to win a Super Bowl in L.A., the chance to play in primetime, and Sean McVay looking like a proud father, being like, I don't even have to coach this guy, because all of his answers were about how much he loves football and how much he's just excited to go out there and take this process. As Sean McVay says, it's a we then me mentality, and they are just looking one day at a time, as cliche as it is.
0: Now there's buzz about Aaron Donald thinking about coming out of retirement. What are you hearing about that, Lindsay?
24: Isn't that wild? Aaron Donald. I was actually texting with someone close with Aaron Donald earlier today, asking if this is an actual possibility. That person got back to me and said that inside that household, there is some laughter. They think it's pretty hilarious. But Sean McVay, also not known for his poker face, so I decided to throw him that same question, asking if there's a chance that Aaron Donald could come back to join this super team.
2: You know, Aaron's a guy that I stay really close in touch with, and I know the respect that he has for Miles. Talk to him about the opportunity to be able to bring him on board. If Aaron decides he wants to dust him off at the age of 35, I bet you he could still do it at a pretty high clip.
24: So Sean McVay obviously not saying no, but far from any sort of definitive answer there. And then just one more note here coming from the Rams today. Obviously Sean McVay very cognizant of the fact throughout the news conference that with this trade they get Myles Garrett, but they had to say goodbye to Jared Verse. Sean McVay obviously sending his best to their former standout first round player as he moves on to Cleveland.
6: The thought of Myles Garrett and Aaron Donald on the same field, an intriguing one. But one that if you're Donald, you really have to think about. Earlier on the Rich Eisen Show, former Super Bowl champ Eric Weddle.
4: I tell the older guys, like, once it's done, it's done. And he has a chance potentially to come back and fill a role, like to help those young guys. And if you love it and you are all in on the grind and the preparation and the pain and the sacrifice and being away from your family and all that entails of going back and playing, I say go do it. But if there's an ounce of doubt of saying like, ugh, I don't know if I want to do this, or knowing that after games, you're not going to be able to move and you're going to be just can't sleep. For me, it just wasn't worth it. That's why I retired. So, and that's usually when you get to a point, everything that you pour into the game, it's just not worth it anymore. And so, I don't know. It'd be awesome to see. I mean, who wouldn't want to see AD back here wrecking havoc and getting sacks and forced fumbles?
6: See what happens as we move through the summer. Pain and sacrifice can certainly be part of the game. Even if that pain happens to be your ego. You'll hear that next. SportsCenter All Night continues. It's ESPN Radio.
5: Coming up on the Wednesday edition of Unsportsmanlike with Chris Candy, Michelle Smallman, and me, Evan Cohen. The NBA Finals are here. So will Wemby continue his climb to be the face of the league, or will the Knicks be able to slow down his ascension? 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
2: Deep drive to center, and that one leaves the yard. Reese Atwood, Stewart with a blast. Way back and gone. And the Texas Longhorns sweep a semifinal doubleheader to advance to the championship series.
3: Williams to left field. See you in a half hour. Texas Tech and Texas are set for a rematch, and they will lock horns once more in the championship finals.
1: College baseball is headed to the Super Regionals this weekend. Softball down to the final two. Texas Tech. Sound familiar? Should. They met for the title a year ago in the Champ Series in Oklahoma City. This year's series, best of three, opens with Game 1 tonight on ESPN. ESPN analyst Tori Vidalis and Haley McClenny.
4: What are you most looking forward to seeing from Texas on this stage, Tori?
5: I think just the rematch aspect of it. Like, this is a team that has the experience to win it all. So they know exactly what it takes to win it. But this is a very different Tech team. So I'm very curious to see how Texas is going to adjust to what Texas Tech is throwing at them. And also the firepower in Texas Tech's lineup. I want to see if they can shut those bats down.
6: Yeah, I want to see the matchup of Texas's offense against the elite pitching of Texas Tech. I mean, absolutely fire me up. Like, you want to talk about good on good and strength on strength. Katie Stewart versus Nyjah, round two. Are you kidding me?
5: Let's go.
6: Like, Caden Henry against Caitlin Terry, lefty-lefty matchup. It's going to be just awesome.
1: Game one coming up on Wednesday. Game two on Thursday. And then the if game, if needed, will be on Friday in Oklahoma City, Texas. Texas Tech for the College Softball Championship. Mentioned the Stanley Cup Final opening up with Vegas winning a seventh consecutive game. Baseball in Seattle, Mariners putting a seven-game win streak on the line at home against the Mets.
7: Now the stretch, and again the 2-2 to Pareda. Swing and a well-hit ball. Deep to left field. Soto going back, looking up. Goodbye, baseball. Danny Pareda with his second home run as a Seattle Mariner. A three-run home run here in the bottom of the fifth, and it's now the Mariners 7 and the Mets 2. 20 home runs over the last eight games. They are using the long ball. From another win, the 0-1 pitch, swung on, fly ball. Shallow left down the line, foul territory. Emerson overslides, and he makes the catch. And it's over. Colt Emerson makes the catch, and the Mariners win. They win it 8-3 over the Mets. The Mariners have won 8 in a row and 10 of their last 12 games. Holy smokes, what a stretch for the Mariners.
1: Seattle Sports, 7:10 a.m., an 8-3 win over the Mets. Six straight games with multiple home runs. Tied with the Mets for the longest active streak in Major League Baseball. And the Mariners' longest streak since 2022. Mariners get that eighth straight win. Mets, six straight games with multiple homers. Speaking of home runs, Rockies had three of them, including back-to-back or back and another body part.
8: Big pitch. He's hammered deep to right field. Willie Castro sent it to the stands. A three-run shot. The Rockies have blown it open 7-0 in the fourth. First pitch to TJ Rumfield now is a deep drive towards right center field. Into the gap, and it's going to one-hop the wall. Rumfield to second base. He'll stop there with a stand-up double.
9: This is going to turn into a home run, Jack. This is crazy. It hit off the glove of Joe Adell. Then it hit off his head, and it hit over the wall.
10: Glanced off his glove, hit him in the head, and bounced over the yellow line. And it is a home run.
11: Also, a dome run.
1: Rim shot. Insert here. 850 KOA. Rockies, the 8-2 win over the Angels. Fourth win in the last five games. And yes, a home run off an outfielder's head. It's happened before, you may recall, or seen the video. Cleveland's Carlos Martinez hitting a homer, which bounced off the head of then Rangers outfielder Jose Canseco in May of 1993. Speaking of said Rangers.
7: The 1-0 pitch. Swing and a looper out into left center, and it falls for the base hit. Coming in from third, Carter, he scores. Hellman stops at second. Opposite field RBI single for Jock Peterson. Rangers lead 5-4.
1: 105-3, the fan. Rangers go on to a 7-4 win over the Cardinals, who had 13 hits, one shy of tying their season high, but 3-for-14 with runners in scoring position. Left 11 men on base, one shy of tying their season high there. So the Cardinals have lost 9 of the last 12 games after being a season high 9 games over 500 on May 19th. It's a 7-4 loss to the Rangers, who scored 3 in the ninth to break a 4-4 tie. They get their 5th straight win, longest win this season. Jock Peterson drives in 2 en route to the victory. Game 1 win on the road. That's next. SportsCenter All Night. It's ESPN Radio.
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1: Myles Garrett is officially introduced by the Rams in L.A. Mariners beat the Mets. They extend their win streak to 8. Vegas now has a 7-game win streak. They're 1-0 in the Stanley Cup Final.
2: Again, wins it. Stankoven right in the shot. Tip wide. It goes to the corner. And another try blocked. The game is over. Vegas takes game one. 5-4. Their 7th come-from-behind victory this postseason. Down 2-0. They rally to take a 3-2 lead and never trailed again. Tomas Hertl provides the game winner with 3.5 minutes to go in the third period. Hertl from Sissons and Theodore. 5 different goal scorers for the Knights.
1: And they pick up their 7th straight win. It's a 5-4 win in Game 1 on the road against the Hurricanes. Fox Sports 98.9. Golden Knights becoming the first road team ever to stage a multi-goal comeback win in Game 1 of the final. How is a team like Vegas able to pull off a comeback like that in the final on the road? ESPN analyst TJ Oshie.
3: I think because they have so many guys that have been there before, and so those emotions that you feel when you haven't won of thinking that it's not going to happen or thinking that you can't come back, those emotions are thrown out the door. You don't feel those anymore. You're so much more locked into what needs to happen.
4: That second period, they found themselves in really unfamiliar territory. How did they respond in those moments?
3: Well, Vegas does a good job, and we saw both teams at different times in this game playing their game and wearing the other team down.
4: What was Vegas's game in the second period?
3: It's their cycle game. They get in on the offensive zone, and like the game winner in that scissor play you saw, they do a great job of finding ways to create holes, create offense, and getting guys open. And they do a great job at scoring when they do get those opportunities. Carolina not usually having to come from behind. I thought they responded very well after that. But it is unfamiliar territory, and we talked about it during the game. There's no team that I would want to try to chase from behind in Carolina. Vegas flipped the script on them tonight.
4: Sometimes it feels like Carolina's got 7 guys on the ice, and it felt like they had all the momentum in the world on their side. It took a lot for Vegas to withstand that, it seemed.
3: Yeah, it did, and that I would assume they're leaning back on a little bit of their experience there. They felt those furies before of teams gaining a lot of momentum. Playoffs is all about momentum. Mm-hmm. There's going to be a lot of momentum shift changes. How can you deal with that? Will you let that snowball and throw the game away, or will you absorb it, buy your time, live to fight another day, get pucks out? But Carolina, they are always all over you. Their defensemen give you very little space. Their forwards give you very little space to break out in your own end. And like I mentioned, Carolina, in an uncomfortable situation, a situation they haven't had to be in very much in this entire playoffs, they responded very well, but Vegas stuck it out.
4: As good as Carolina is there something about these 60 minutes tonight where they're up against something that's just a bit more than they had had to face in the first 3 rounds of the playoffs? Is that a fair way to describe it?
3: That's a fair way. That's absolutely a fair way to describe it. But I don't think they're outmatched by any means.
4: Not saying that at all. But
3: yeah.
4: But who is on the ice with you is just a higher degree of experience and talent than certainly they faced with Montreal, who's still relatively new to it, right?
3: Yeah, absolutely. And that's why those momentum shifts in that stage of the game, as far as experience, Carolina is the underdog there, right? Mm-hmm. And they have a lot of heartache and a lot of years here in a row where we think that they're going to be the team that goes all the way, and they get to the conference final and they're not able to get it done. You wonder in these big moments, unlike maybe you would assume Vegas would have, that those old feelings kind of come back that, oh, we're just not going to get it done again.
1: Vegas scoring a third period goal in 15 consecutive games. They take the opener on the road, 5-4. Hurricanes' second loss this postseason, both of them coming in the first game of their series. Also happened against Montreal in the Eastern Conference Final. Hurricanes coach Rod Brind'Amour after this loss.
5: At times, but they forced us into it, and we didn't handle the pressure particularly well. And sometimes there wasn't pressure, and we kind of made a few poor decisions with the puck, and they capitalized. Again, this is a totally different team. Then that may be part of it too. You know, we got to get up to speed on how this game and this series is going to go. I think we certainly got a taste of that now. And, you know, similarly, we made a lot of mistakes in that first game. It cost us, but you can't make them.
1: G Game two of the series is in Raleigh on Thursday, 8 o'clock Eastern on ABC. Right now, SportsCenter All Night, ESPN Radio.
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0: team on the road in San Antonio. Spurs coming off the win over the Thunder in the conference final. And ESPN insider Brian Windhorst says those Spurs are now trying to refocus for the finals.
1: Victor Wembanyama openly admitted today that he and his team are having trouble coming back to earth. And I appreciated the honesty. He said that was a humongous win over the Thunder. Obviously, that was their rival. And he said it was one of the most emotional things he's ever gone through. And, you know, when you've looked at teams that have not had experience to this point, they've struggled. You know, I keep in my mind going back to 95 with the Magic. And Shaq later admitted his team was not ready for that finals. Now, Victor and Shaq are alike in certain ways and different in certain ways. And I don't think Victor's been partying for a week like Shaq admitted that he was. The Knicks, I think, are fine being in an underdog role and coming in here and letting the Spurs deal with that status.
2: About that underdog role, as you peruse the folks around the league that you're familiar with, what's their sense of who the underdog in this series actually is?
1: Yeah, as I was having conversations, and I wasn't going out and seeking this, but, you know, you have conversations, you're getting ready, you know, there's coaches that are trying to get hired in the league, there's draft coming up, but, you know, there's a collection of old heads I talk to, and they're like, hey, how come the Thunder were favored in Game 7? Like, they were missing, like, two of their best players. And how come the Spurs are, like, heavy favorites? They're like, this is a pick 'em series. I'm like, really? Tell me why. And they elaborate, and they're just like, people think the Knicks are really good. And, you know, the Spurs have played four more games than the Knicks, and that's going to matter at some point. Nobody is saying anything but great stuff about Wembanyama and great stuff about the Spurs. Just the folks that I've talked to in the league more and more in the recent days are saying they think this is closer to a pick-em than the Spurs' heavy favorites. I find these teams both very likable. I know that it's sort of, you know, there's some fans out here in San Antonio. I saw them on the street today that had, like, derogatory signs about the Knicks. But that doesn't come with feeling. The Knicks are a likable team. You may dislike them because they're from New York if you're from Texas, but how can you not like them? They're a likable team. And certainly you watch, I do think there's a possibility that people may start not to like Wembanyama a little bit if he wins, you know, three of the next four titles or something. But how can you not be energized by his emotion? I found it refreshing. I think it's refreshing that Victor Wembanyama thinks that the All-Star game should be competitive. I find it refreshing that Victor Wembanyama plays with emotions and cares about winning and losing. And I find it refreshing to have a young Spurs team in this opportunity, especially since the nature of the Spurs is very different from the last time we saw the finals. It's a completely different era. And so I like that. I guess I'm just an optimist.
0: Spurs, Knicks, Game 1 in San Antonio. We'll see it on ABC. We'll hear it here on ESPN Radio. Our coverage begins at 7:30 Eastern Time. Right now, SportsCenter all night.
3: The Browns trade the two-time Defensive Player of the Year, Myles Garrett, to the Rams.
4: They went into this offseason hell-bent to dethrone the Seahawks.
5: On a piece of paper right now, the Rams are absolutely the best football team in the NFL.
0: Myles Garrett goes from the Browns to the Rams this week. Blockbuster trade. It's being heralded in L.A. on Tuesday. Rams coach Sean McVay.
6: But the first thing in the prerequisite was this is a special human. You know, it's not a special player. This is a special player, obviously, but it's a special person, special teammate. And those are the kind of things that we look at first and foremost, and being able to welcome him with open arms. We're excited to have him be a huge part of this culture. You know, to be able to add players like this, it's so rare for opportunities that present themselves. You know, and we feel really fortunate that this feels very similar when we were fortunate enough to be able to acquire a player like Matthew Stafford. Things like this don't present themselves, and we wanted to be aggressive and ask him to be nothing more than Myles Garrett and just continue to improve and come in here.
0: Meanwhile, in Cleveland, if you're the Browns, why part with a guy like Garrett? Browns general manager Andrew Berry.
7: So I'll be honest, I did not have this press conference on my bingo card for this spring. I know you all have heard me say for a number of years at this point that, you know, Myles Garrett, he's a foundational player, you know, Hall of Fame worthy, and a homegrown talent that's been here for the decades. And our intent was to have him be a one helmet player for his career. And that was the truth. And even to this day, you know, when Myles's, you know, career is over, we look forward to welcoming him back, you know, into the organization. But there are moments, you know, particularly in my job, where opportunities come up that, quite honestly, are unexpected. And they force you to stop and reevaluate and look at it and say, hey, you know, is this something that could be, you know, really beneficial to the team? We looked at, you know, what the trade details were. We asked ourselves, okay, do we hold here because of how emotionally right it felt? Or do we ultimately make a decision?

0: Vision that you know we think has a huge benefit, you know, to the team in both the short, you know, and long term. You know, I'd always told myself that if, you know, we were ever in a position where we were going to trade Miles, three things would have to be true. Number one, it would have to have short and long term benefits. Number two, as part of the trade, a young cost controlled star at a premium position would have to be included. And the third piece is that there would have to be premium draft capital. There's a very small set of deals that really satisfy those constraints. So when it got to the point with our negotiations with the Rams, when, you know, all those things were satisfied, it really, you know, caused us to take a step back and think about, you know, really think about the decision.
1: Call it a decision, call it an opportunity, frame it as you will, but essentially a rebuilding Cleveland now, right? Earlier on the Rich Eisen Show, Albert Breer from the MMQB.
2: I think there was a pivot there 13 months ago with the Travis Hunter trade. And the core that Myles Garrett came up with and the guys that he went to the playoffs with, that core had aged out and they needed to get younger. And the Deshaun Watson trade had taken such a chunk out of their ability to build youth into the roster that they just needed to get volume of picks to get younger across the board. So they trade the pick that became Travis Hunter. And last year, they put together what I think is a really good rookie class. And then as a result of the trade, they have three top 40 picks this year. They turn those into Spencer Fano at tackle and two receivers. They've now set this up where you've got like this group of 22, 23-year-olds. And I think you have to ask the question is like, where's Myles Garrett going to be at? What's his trade value going to be when these guys all come of age? And when we have our young quarterback, whoever that winds up being, whether it's Shadur or somebody else in place.
3: And you got to pay him.
2: That doesn't happen until 28. Now, are we in the back end with Miles?
1: So the Browns and the Rams both coming off their ends of the trade this week. Then there's New England. They have A.J. Brown after he lands with the Patriots from the Eagles. ESPN Patriots reporter Mike Reese.
4: Jay, A.J. Brown called the Patriots his childhood team. He said it was his dream to play with quarterback Tom Brady and that he was heartbroken that it didn't happen when he was entering the NFL. One reflection of this is that he's chosen to wear number one, not number 11, and he said that's out of respect to team Hall of Famer Julian Edelman, and he said that Edelman had given him his blessing to wear that number, but Brown wanted to honor Edelman by not wearing it and said he can create his own legacy by wearing number one, which was his number before he entered the NFL.
3: Hey, I know he was asked about it. What did AJ say about his time with the Eagles?
4: Well, he was pretty short on this one, Jay. He wasn't going to get into details. He said what's done is done. He said he's moving forward. So he didn't want to go back to his time with the Eagles. But one question moving forward is what is the health of his knee? And he was short on that as well. He said there's nothing to worry about. I am ready to go. And I can tell you watching practice today, A.J. Brown looked ready to go. One warm-up toss from quarterback Drake May along the sideline. Jay, he just reached out his right hand and brought it in one-handed.
1: Could make the fall interesting once the season hits. As well, SportsCenter All Night, ESPN Radio to the WNBA. The Dream does it again.
5: Why they dominate the fourth quarter. Howard is looking for a career-high tire. Three's made. She's got eight. Nine is her career-high.
6: Got their hand right up above that as she's making that pass.
5: Canada, a dagger. Atlanta is winning this fourth quarter 20-9.
1: NBC Sports Boston Dream, a 91-75 win over the Sun. Ryan Howard, 36 points, 12 of 24 from the floor, 8 of 19 from three-point range. En route to the win, Dream improving to 6-2 this season, second in the WNBA behind the Lynx. Valkyries beat the Fire, 95-77, 18 of 40 from three-point range for Golden State. Aces by 10 over the Sparks.
7: Allen bat it right back in the face of Wheeler. Gray flips it over her head. Young is there for it. Young in the paint leaves it. Wilson, razzle dazzle. Vegas putting on a show here inside Crypto.com Arena.
1: Asia Wilson with her 52nd career 25-point double-double. 10 more than the closest player in WNBA history, Tina Charles, who has 42. Wilson now has 52. Aces beat the Sparks 79-69, improving to 2-1 against LA this season. Mystics a 90-72 win over the Sky, who are now 3-6. Fifth straight loss after starting the season with three wins in their first four games. Talking about A quick start to a game. That's next. SportsCenter All Night continues. It's ESPN Radio.
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1: 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Baseball, Shohei Ohtani, 18th straight game reaching base, second longest active streak in Major League Baseball. In fact, Ohtani, right out of the gate doing it, recorded a double and a triple in his first two at-bats. First time this season he's had extra base hits in each of his first two plate appearances of the game. As for other portions of that Dodgers lineup,
25: 1-0 pitch to Freddie.
0: Swings, hits a drive to right field. Way back. This ball is gone. Freddie Freeman, home run number 9. The 376th career home run and the 30th in his career against the Diamondbacks. Oh, what a shot.
1: AM 570 LA Sports. Dodgers go out of a 6-5 win over the Diamondbacks, who've lost 4 of their last 5 games after winning 10 of the previous 11. They had the tying run in scoring position in each of the final 3 innings, but the Dodgers hang on for the 6-5 win. Speaking of wins, the Braves have a bunch of them this season.
2: Matt Olson hit a homer up there, 2-0 pitch, and a high fly ball way up there to deep right field. Does the wind have it? Back at the wall. Gone! A skyduster to right, way up there into the twilight, and it dropped into the chop house. And Matt Olson gives the Braves the lead 4-3 in the bottom of the 6th inning. I think that went higher than it went far.
1: 680 The Fan, as the Braves beat the Blue Jays 4-3. 41 wins now for Atlanta, their most through 61 games of a season since 2003, when they had 42 wins against 19 losses. They won 101 games that season and lost in the National League Divisional Series. Matt Olson, 2-for-4 with his 17th home run, 7 hits in his last 5 games after 6 hits in his previous 10. Braves beat Toronto 4-3. Tigers shut out the Rays.
3: Ball's got to get to the right side of the diamond.
4: 3-2, line drive to left field. How about over the fence and left? Way back and gone. Wenzel Perez with number 6. Tiger bats have exploded here at Tropicana Field. 7th home run in the last 2 days. 2nd tonight, and the Tigers lead 4-0 in the 2nd.
1: 97-1 the ticket. It's an 8-0 win over Tampa Bay. Detroit with 18 runs in 2 games against the Rays this season. Twins get past the White Sox 6-4. White Sox 4th straight road loss. Athletics edge the Cubs 2-1. Cubs are 5-17 since May 9th. Phillies edge the Padres 3-2. Aaron Nola, 5 innings of 4-hit ball, gave up a couple of earned runs, struck out 8, second most strikeouts in a game this season. Pirates put up double digits in a 10-6 win over the Astros. Pittsburgh with a 4th straight win. They've won 7 of their last 9. 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
19: Number 5.
1: Vegas comes away with the win in Game 1 of the Stanley Cup Final, but they had to come from behind to do it, since Carolina knocked them on their heels 25 seconds into the game. 99.9 The Fan.
25: Here's Nikolaj Ehlers playing his way around Theodore. Ehlers coming in, snaps a shot, he scores! Carolina right off the bat, it's 1-0, 25 seconds into Game 1. Nikolaj Ehlers gets the Canes on the board.
19: Number 4.
1: Baseball, Guardians pull away from the Yankees, getting a key hit with the bases loaded. Tom Hamilton, WTAM.
26: The 1-2. Swung on, line toward right field, near the line, getting down. Fair ball into the corner. That'll score Martinez. Schneeman, here comes Kwan. The throw not in time. A 3-run double on a 2-strike pitch. Travis Bazzana blows it open.
19: Number 3.
1: Marlins beat the Nationals, leaving 3 straight times on 1 swing. 104.3 WQAM.
26: Now that one lifted high and deep out to left. There's no doubt about this. Back to back to back. Otto Lopez with his 5th. Bombs away, baby. It's 4-0 Marlins in the top of the 5th.
19: Number 2.
1: In Cincinnati, 1 swing ends the game in the 10th. 700 WLW.
27: Here's a looping liner into right field. Here comes Caglione. He's got it. Steer heading to the plate. The throw is offline. The Reds have won it. The Reds have come off the mat to win it in the bottom of the 10th inning. Oh, my goodness. And they couldn't have done it without a pinch hit home run from Will Benson in the bottom of the 9th.
19: Number 1.
1: Speaking of coming off the mat, back to the ice. Vegas completes its Game 1 comeback late in the 3rd. Fox Sports 98.9.
28: Hurdle from the right side. Give and go. He shoots. He scores! Tomas Hurdle, 5-4 Knights. 3:24 to go in the 3rd period. First Stanley Cup final in a decade. Gretzky. And Tomas Hertl gets the Knights back in front. Is it enough to get a win for the Knights in Game 1?
1: Vegas gets the win in Game 1. Although they were down 2-0 in the first period, they come back to tie. They eventually win. Golden Knights coach John Tortorella.
5: It's probably going to be that way through the whole series here, back and forth. Yeah, I just don't think we... I've told you guys since I've been with this team, it's a good team. We're a really good team. And I think we have a really good locker room. I think they understand these type of situations because they've lived through them. And they've won a lot of these guys. So that's what you rest on. It. For me as a coach, I have all the confidence in the world. No matter where the flows go, we're not going to get into a panic mode by any means.
1: They win on the road in Game 1. And now, obviously, the goal, 2 wins on the road.
5: Oh, that's the same. Yeah, with focus. We momentum swings happen quickly. We want to keep the momentum on our side, so there's no question we're looking to get 2.
1: Game 2 tomorrow on ABC. Tonight, June 3rd, Game 1 of the NBA Finals, ABC, and here on ESPN Radio. Up next on Sportsmanlike, I'm Jay Reynolds. 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
30: And Ian
31: said he's never getting on a cruise.
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0: Good morning, Charlotte. Welcome aboard. It is time to do this Mac and Bone Show thing, apparently. Oh, my God. What a thriller of a game last night in Raleigh. But damn, that result stung. There's no doubt about it. We will discuss earnestly on today's radio show. We got the NBA Finals getting going tonight. Wemby against the Knicks. I'm told Wemby's teammates will show up, too. But it might as well be Wemby against the Knicks. We have plenty of Carolina Panther things to discuss on today's radio show. A lot of focus on Jonathan Brooks yesterday at OTAs and in the media sessions. We will focus on that. And the Blueprint series, another home run, man. The draft room footage is just tremendous. Just tremendous watching Dan Morgan and company work and either trade up or wait patiently. And it's really good. It's really good. So we review some of that from yesterday as well. That thing dropped last night. So if you haven't watched it yet, watch it at your leisure, but do not watch it during the Mac and Bone radio show. All right. Do not do that. So we had a lot of things to do on today's show. The Bone Man in the house, the Fit Dog is here as well as we get ready to rock and roll. Bone Man, how you feeling, man?
1: Good morning to you. Nice ride in today after we all got called into the hauler
0: so
1: yesterday.
0: To hear that.
1: So everyone was, it's like the race, Mac, where everyone got in trouble the race before. We were all on our best behavior today. Everyone got along. We were merging fine. Speed limits were enforced. Good ride in today. Everyone had a nice race today on the way in.
0: I'm glad to hear that. I kind of had a jerky on the road with me.
1: Really?
0: Yeah. One of those
1: guys. Was he in El Camino by any chance?
0: No. This was a different vehicle. One of these dudes that, you know, wants to pass you is being aggressive behind you. So I move over, because that's what I do, Bone. I'm not like you. I move over. This dude.
1: You succumb to the man.
0: This dude zooms past me. I mean, like, he wants to go, like, 80 all of a sudden.
1: Yeah.
0: So we then, this is right before I'm going from four, little stretch of 45 I go on from, like, you know, John Street or whatever you call that, Old Monroe, whatever you call that, to Independence. I just go on that short little stretch. So we then, you know, go on the ramp, get on Independence, and I realize now that we're on Independence, this dude just wants to drive about 45.
1: Oh.
0: So now I eventually catch him and pass him, and I'm just like, why did he want to go 85 when he was behind me and zoom past me? Like, these dudes that are trying to prove a point on the highway, yes. It is a little annoying.
1: It is.
0: It is a little bit annoying.
1: You know what? You're not going to bully us anymore, all right? You and your zooms trying to zoom by us.
0: Damn, 4 a.m.
1: This guy's got the zoomies out there.
0: Seriously, the 4 a.m. fasties, man. Those guys are aggressive out there. All right, anyway, so we've got to recap this Canes game. I mean, the game was just amazing. It was just, if you're a neutral fan watching that, like, that is just such a good advertisement for the sport. 9 total goals, back and forth. The game winner comes, Bone, in the last few minutes. It was all that. But unfortunately, the Canes end up on the bad side of it, losing on the late hurdle goal, 5-4. They, you know, they went empty net and tried to create. They actually had a late shot from Nikishin that was blocked by Marner, who I'm pretty sure was trying to get away from the puck.
1: Yes.
0: And it might have gone in. It ended up catching him in the leg. So he ends up getting credit for a great block, even though I'm not sure he wanted to block it. That was really the last threat from the Canes. And one of the things that really sucks about this game is the Canes came out on absolute fire, Bone, scored in the first 30 seconds, and freaking had a 2-0 lead in this damn game and end up losing 5-4.
1: As we anticipated and have talked about with numerous guests, a different level of opponent here than they've seen. And this is a... With, you asked Adam Gold yesterday, what's different, Mac, about Vegas with Torts? And I think it's the mindset also. It's the, you may punch us first, but we're not going to wilt. I'm talking, like he's telling his team, we're not going to wilt like the other teams did. They got down 3-0 in game 3 of the previous series, rallied to win. So there's something going on here where there's no quit in this team. Road teams were 0-55 all time when down by two goals or more in game one of the Stanley Cup.
0: Dang.
1: So this is historical of what they pulled off. A historical win for what Vegas did last night.
0: Man, that hurts to hear that. I didn't realize it was that crazy. 77% of teams that win game one win the Stanley Cup too. I know you don't want to hear that. I'm just giving you some perspective on how much that did hurt last night. But and the Canes, again, you got to give Vegas credit, right? Like you're saying, Vegas does things that the teams that they played in the East were not capable of doing, like putting pressure on the Canes and forcing a lot of these sloppy mistakes. I mean, both teams made mistakes that led to the other team's goals often. But so that's one thing you notice right there. The other thing is, my Lord, the Canes defense bone did, and Freddie had way more trouble with this team. I mean, the only game you could compare this to is the game one against Montreal, where Everybody thinks they were still like half asleep from the 11 days of hibernation, right? Four goals in the first 10 minutes, and then after that, it went back to normal. That's the only thing you can compare this game to, with Vegas getting five goals. There were stretches in this game, Bone, like the second period when they got those two goals, and it could have been worse. They were dominating the Canes for a long stretch of the second period. I mean, the Canes looked slow, couldn't get the puck back, couldn't get out of their own zone. It was like the stuff the Canes had done to everybody previously in the playoffs. They were having it done to them. So this is going to be a fight, man. I mean, I thought it was going to be a seven-game series coming in. I still think it's going to be a seven-game series, but man, this is going to be a freaking fight.
1: Yeah, Vegas now takes over as, but it's going to be the double wording here, but Vegas takes over as the Vegas favorite now after winning game one.
0: Of course they're the Vegas favorite. They got the fans out there.
1: I was worried about
0: that. That's not that funny,
1: is it? I was worried about the wording of that.
0: That wasn't necessary.
1: My concern is, now, I think that, like we said yesterday, very few people outside of Fitty Marlowe had this anything less than a 6 or 7 game series. So that's what it looked like last night. The concern I have, I still have the Canes here, but the concern I have is reading the quotes after the game about William Karlsson says, this is what we do. We always believe you're never going to take us out. They have the Vegas record in the regular season is one thing. They have been a completely different team on a mission since Tortorella took over.
0: They have been.
1: He's inspired them to probably equals, if not better than the, I mean, just their postseason run here. They've now won 7 in a row for as good as the Canes have been. There is something that Tortorella instills in his teams, especially when he's got a team like this, that it's talent plus belief. It's a problem.
0: How bad were they in the regular season, Bone? There were 6 teams that didn't even make the playoffs that had worse records than them.
1: You mean, yeah.
0: Like, there were 6 teams that didn't even get, or that had less wins than them.
1: Yeah. I got you.
0: Is that possible? I swear that was the stat, although that doesn't sound possible now that I'm saying it.
2: Yeah, well, because it's not about wins in hockey, Mac. It's about points.
0: So you think that's what it is?
1: Also the teams.
0: Yeah, it might be less wins. Yeah, that might be
1: about they qualify within their own division, right? Also.
0: I got to look at the standings now. Right. Pucks McLean. Did Pucks McLean overextend himself there? Or did he actually... Did Pucks McLean not remember the stat correctly? I mean, I'll tell you this too, Bone. When did Tortorella come in? How many games ago? Like 8?
1: 8 games.
0: They didn't lose in their last 8 games. So they like, how bad was their record before he took over? Obviously, it was bad enough to fire a coach. But, like, this team was cheeks, man.
1: Yeah.
0: Like, they have all that talent, and they were playing like booty. Like, it's crazy, man.
1: Yeah, I'm trying to find your stat here. It's going to take me a while.
0: Oh,
1: there was
0: Lord.
1: A bunch of
0: loaded,
1: teams.
0: Loaded.
1: There was a ton of teams in the East that had more wins than Vegas did in the regular season because they had 39. And there's a ton of teams that the Islanders didn't make it. They had 43. Devils didn't make it. They had 42.
0: Okay, there we go.
1: Red Wings didn't make it. They had 41. Then there's a couple teams in the West. So I think I
0: hit that
1: stat. If you count both. I thought at first you meant in one conference. But no, if you count them both, yeah, the East has a lot of teams that had more than 39
0: wins. They won 7 of them. Didn't they go 7-0-1 their last 8?
1: Yes.
0: When Tortorella took over. So again, how many teams had more wins than them before Tortorella took over? It's crazy. Listen. The Canes ain't no joke either. Like, we could sit here and praise Vegas. The Canes kept the Canes then responded, Bone, after. I mean, because Vegas took a 3-2 lead. They took it from 2-0 down to 3-2, and the Canes came back. Then they went up 4-3. The Canes came back and got one. And I thought Jarvis had the game winner, man. And that thing was gloved, bobbled, and re-gloved by Hart, the Vegas goalkeeper. So, again, I expect this to be like punch, counterpunch all series. You know, at least I hope it does.
1: I thought they were going to win because I was frustrated with Jankowski in that penalty when he flipped the ball, flipped the puck into the stands. I'm like, oh, that's not the timing for a delay of game penalty. But they overcame that, and I thought, all right.
0: Yeah,
1: they
0: got great penalty kill.
1: They got past that one. Their penalty kill is just, what is it, at 93% at this point?
0: The Canes' power play looks like dog do, though.
1: Yeah.
0: My God,
1: their
0: it's got to get better.
1: Their killing has been incredible.
0: Yeah, it's good, if the power play doesn't get better, if the first line doesn't contribute.
1: That's kind of what Brendan Moore said after the game. They've got to get the Aho line going there, man.
0: Because you can beat the teams in the East, obviously, with that line. You ain't going to win this series without the... In all my vast years, Bone, of hockey watching.
1: Yeah.
0: I don't think you could beat a team this good without the number one line getting going. Hell, the third line, thank God for them. They scored the first three goals.
1: Yeah.
0: All came from the third line, man. Those two Ehlers goals. First of all, he's a rocket ship. My God, when he skates, he is ridiculous how fast he is. But those two finishes, man, woo!
1: 25 seconds, it's 1-0. And somehow that was the third fastest goal in Stanley Cup history. What the hell was going on the other two goals?
0: Yeah,
1: I know it was a flyer in 1976, and I didn't hear the other one. But my Lord.
0: Maple Leafs was the other one, 1951.
1: My Lord almighty, they're scoring like Patino at an Italian eatery.
0: That's a stray, man. Patino and a stray.
2: Is that a stray or is that a compliment?
1: I don't know if that's a compliment.
0: I don't know if it's a compliment. Because that woman wasn't his wife at the time. And he only lasted 15 seconds. I think that's a compliment.
1: Fitty, you don't want to say check, please, after 15 seconds at the restaurant.
0: Fitty's just like, Fitty doesn't care the circumstances. If you're being discussed for being with a lady, Fitty thinks it's a compliment.
1: Mac, I do have some unfortunate news here. Joe Ovius missed the first period last night. He did not see the game last night. He was counting Charlottesians in the crowd.
0: Okay. I thought for a second he really did. I'm like, what the heck happened there?
1: He got the 9. He said, okay, I think we're good here.
0: I know there was one Charlottesian. Y'all tell me if any of y'all were at the game, but I do know one Charlotte man made the drive there. That was Con Knipple, ladies and gentlemen. Now, we won't talk about how the period went, Bone, after Con Knipple cranked the siren. Because he had a Dorn effect, unfortunately. But, yeah, Con was there after Luke was there on Friday.
1: Stahl with an all-time siren crank. He ripped the knob off.
0: Yeah, that was almost Keekly-esque. You know what I mean? That was violent.
1: Yeah.
0: That was definitely violent. What do you got over there, Fit?
2: Do you think they asked Belichick if he wanted to crank the siren? Because he was in attendance for some reason sitting with Gary Bettman, the worst commissioner in all of professional sports. Do you think, though, that the Canes people had reached out to Jordan Hudson and seeing if Bill Belichick wanted to crank?
0: Hey, now. I don't think old man's got... Does he seem like he's got enough energy to do that?
1: Mac, the quotes, though, of what they were possibly talking about, tweets last night, were just... Well, do you see the one that said... the guy that said... Gary, she can't be here tonight. It's a school night.
0: That's hilarious. So
1: there's also one that says... I see that guy spells his name Jordan, but I've got a Jordan at home. Mr. Stahl down there.
0: Was Jordo not there?
1: No, I don't think so.
0: Okay. I mean, they didn't show her in that shot, but and I would think TV would want to show her.
1: Yeah.
0: If she was there. Did she let him out of her sight? Is he allowed to go somewhere other than football practice without her?
2: I think she got put in timeout. It's been a very
0: past her bedtime, though. I think
2: it's been a very quiet off season for the most part for Jordan Hudson. Belichick. I think he walked in there, Mac, button undone, chest out. We gotta chill out on social media. Maybe distractions from football team.
0: People now turning their radios thinking their radios have malfunctioned.
1: Here's an article 20 hours ago. Bill Belichick's girlfriend, Jordan Hudson, claps back at ageist critics.
2: Oh, well. Ageist? She's 24. She's already fighting ageism? Yes. This country, man.
0: No, yeah. I feel like the ageism might be the old man dating the young. Yeah, I feel like that might have something to do with her boo there.
1: She was sharing snapshots on June 1st of their relationship on Instagram with Belichick and taking shots at the ageist haters.
0: Yeah, there you go. There you go.
1: Fitty, you say your name, she's going to appear.
0: Yeah, I don't think he's getting the pants back. You know what I mean? I think the pants have been given to her, and I'm not sure. Much like in my, and I know a situation like that. Much like my situation, I don't think I'm getting the pants back. Pretty sure Bill ain't getting the pants back.
1: 10 days ago, she was going after CBS News Sunday Morning still, so she's around here. She's around here.
2: Just let me believe that she's been a lot more in shape.
1: Maybe we're not focused on her as much this offseason as well, but no, she's around there, man.
0: All right, so we've got to mention the Braves won last night 4-3 against the Jays. Braves back at home. Game-winning home run. Ended up being the game winner in the bottom of the sixth. It was a 3-3 tie. Matt Olson hits a solo home run. The bullpen, of course, they did. Suarez and Iglesias finished it out for Bryce Elder, and the Braves won that game 4-3. We got some interesting football news, Boney. Drake London signs an extension in Atlanta, 4 years, $141 million, $100 million guaranteed, and J.C. Horn will still put him in a car seat twice this year. Still. But anyway, that's a hell of a deal for him.
1: That's a lot of money that's the upside of a guy not as good as what T-Mac will be eventually. I think T-Mac will be better than Drake London.
0: Look at you, Bone Man.
1: I said it, and I'm proud to say it. The guy I've always believed in, T-Mac.
0: London's a good receiver.
1: Except for the whole draft thing. But after he got drafted, I believed in him.
0: They got two good players, Drake London and Bijan Robinson, as far as I'm concerned. Nobody else really scares me too much there. So they paid one of their good players. Also want to mention that this Aaron Donald stuff, I think it's real. Aaron Donald was contacted by Jordan Schultz and said, yes, I am thinking about coming back, trying to win another Super Bowl with Myles Garrett and company. And I have a feeling he would not have said that, Bone, if he wasn't pretty damn serious about it.
1: Yeah, there wasn't really much denial on the Rams part of it either yesterday. So, yeah. Now, Mac, maybe he's out of shape. You know, maybe his body will let him down.
0: I saw a workout picture of him. Yeah, if that's out of shape, what am I doing wrong? How am I doing out of shape wrong? That's like the Monstars. You put Aaron Donald next to freaking Myles Garrett. Are you kidding me? Holy crap. Thank God they ain't on the damn schedule.
1: That's crazy.
0: See, the first place schedule pays off.
1: Yeah.
0: The first place schedule team plays Seattle. That's no walk in the park.
1: It's true.
0: They don't have to play the Rams with Myles Garrett and possibly Aaron Donald. Oh,
1: and
0: man.
1: Then, Mac, you throw in, what's crazy about it is, so it'd be Garrett. We talked yesterday about Trent McDuffie was acquired, Jalen Watson, and then Myles Garrett. But don't forget all the young players they still have. Fisk, they've got Byron Young, they've got Kobe Turner, they've got Puna Ford is there. And they got, you talk about just dude after dude. I mean, they're already at a championship level without Myles Garrett and Aaron Donald. Now, you throw those two guys in there, if that's the case.
0: It's crazy.
1: Lord almighty.
0: Bro, these other guys are going to get single blocked. Hell, Byron Young, they might not even block him. He's freaking good as hell, and they may be so worried on the other side. Like, just imagine the single blocking he's going to get. Oh, my gosh.
1: How many 49ers, Mac, will be injured before they play the Rams this year because of the power plant next to the practice? There will be so many Niners that say, you know what? McCaffrey might say, you know what? Not today. Brock Purdy might say, you know what? Not feeling it today.
0: Would McCaffrey sit out games, Bone? Is that? Oh.
1: When we come back here on the Mac and Bone radio program on this Wednesday morning edition of the program, Jonathan Brooks and Dave Canales talk about his comeback. The Panthers hit another home run with the draft edition of the Blueprint Series. Cannot get enough of that content. 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

0: I wouldn't say any hesitations. I mean, obviously, getting back out there, it's been a little over a year before since I went against the defense, essentially. Just getting back to that obviously takes some time to get used to, but it's been good so far, and I'm just trusting in their plan. And like I said, the practices so far have been pretty good.
1: Sports Radio 92.7 WFNZ. Jonathan Brooks, again, the man everybody was talking about post-OTAs yesterday. He has been looking good. He has been looking swift. And there you go, him talking about, you know, not really having a ton of hesitation right now. And again, I realize it. I'll say it again. I realize it. There's no threat of him getting hit. He's not taking shots yet. But it is just tantalizing to see. I was, I even loved it, Bone. I forget who the football guy was that was sharing. Matt Waldman, is that his name?
2: Oh, yeah, yeah,
1: was
2: yeah.
1: Was sharing the, I retweeted one of them. He was sharing clips of Jonathan Brooks back at Texas. And one of the clips was a screen pass to Brooks, and he reaches a speed of 21 miles per hour plus. And he is just flying, and I'm just watching those things, and I'm like, we don't have that on the team, man. We do not have that, and that is, he is a game-breaking, explosive back when he's healthy and at his best. I feel like you got to watch the Texas stuff just to remind yourself of what he can be. Now, he's got to stay healthy. He's got to be that. But as you've said, Bone, like, he's probably the biggest X factor on this team. If he reaches his potential, this offense ticks up big time, man.
2: Yeah, Matt Waldman runs the rookie scouting portfolio, does a great job of breakdown. So, yeah, that's a good one to be retweeting there. Mac, am I wrong? Because we haven't really seen Brooks all that much. And when we watched him at Texas, it's been a while. But when I watch his highlights, am I wrong in saying, am I wrong? That, and I said it yesterday, but is there a little James Cook to his game? Kind of that same up, kind of a little bit of an upright style, explosive. I see some James Cook out of Buffalo in the way he runs a little bit.
1: Yeah, there could be definitely a little bit there. Could definitely be a little bit. Where's their 40 times? James Cook ran a 4.42. What, do you remember what Brooks's 40 time was?
2: Have to look at it.
1: It's got to be similar, right?
2: Well, yeah, cause, but he was also coming off the injury also, though, right?
1: So, oh, that's right. He never really ran
2: like a normal...
1: Scouts and Scouting Services estimate... This is AI, so I don't know if we can believe. This is the Google AI thing. The scouts estimated 4.45 to 4.49.
2: Okay, yeah.
1: But yeah, you're right. He never got to do that, so we never got to know exactly.
2: That was coming off the first injury.
1: So yeah, that could be a good comp, man. I just there's multiple things with him, but I'm telling you, the out of the backfield... We don't have that. We also don't have a home run hitter. Like, I love Chuba, but even when Chuba's at his best, he's not a home run hitter. You know? When he's at his best, it's 12, 8, 13. Yeah, that's his best, right?
2: Kind of a table setter for the bigger plays that you want to get, right?
1: Which means they're a great complement to each other. They really are. You know, again, so much hinges on Brooks. It really does. It's another level if for the offense, I really believe, if he can be healthy. Dave Canales was asked, how does Brooks look so far in OTAs?
3: JB's looked great, you know, in the run game certainly, but also in the pass game. You know, half of his highlights when he was coming out are screen passes, wides, things down the field. He has a great ability to catch the ball, track it, and transition once he catches it. And so just finding different packages and ways to get him involved in the offense, and he's looked great so far.
2: Mac, you could make the argument there based off what you and Canales both said there that his most important attribute might be his ability to catch a ball in the backfield and be a safety valve. Because how much have we talked about tight end production and can they get something out of these young guys? Can they be a safety valve? Well, maybe Brooks ends up on third downs or whatever it may be. Maybe Brooks ends up, Mac, not saying he's a tight end, but maybe he picks up some of those plays that tight ends may normally make with his ability to catch the ball and make something out of the backfield.
1: Yeah, I mean, it's just, listen, again, I love Chuba. Doesn't sound like it right now, but I swear I love him. But how many times, Bone, have you seen him drop a pass? As much as he works in that jugs machine, how many times have you seen, oh, he didn't catch? He's not the most natural. Right. He has Brooks is a natural pass catcher. Right. So, yeah, you're 100% right. And I think it's just the big play threat. right? Like, how many times have we said the Panthers need more explosives? Well, it doesn't have to always come from the passing game. It is legal, actually, to have explosive runs, to have explosive dump-off passes to running backs. It is. I know, Panther fans, it doesn't seem like it's legal, but it is legal to have a 25-yard screenplay. Like, and these are the things that Brooks gives you to where you're not moving it 3 yards in a cloud of dust, right, down the field.
2: Can we call him Brooksy yet, or is it too soon for that?
1: I think you can go there with that.
2: That's the natural sports name, Brooksy.
1: Yeah, Canales went JB.
2: Okay.
1: That's also very natural.
2: I thought he might be a Brooksy guy. All right.
4: What about Brookie Cookie?
1: We're retiring that. That did not go well for us.
2: Is it your date next month?
4: Attentively.
1: Oh, my Lord.
4: I tell you I have not heard back from her since she tried to put the date off into mid-June, early July, I'm telling you, I've not heard back from that woman.
2: She put you on layaway.
4: We got used. We were hoodwinked, bamboozled. We were ran astray. All to give Donovan a birthday show.
2: Well, hey, here's what we're
1: Donovan gonna, seems like a loyal listener, though. You know what I mean? I feel like that's all
4: hey,
1: right.
4: Hey, Donovan has Panther tickets. I think the worst you could do, the least you could do, take Panther Fitty to a Panther game. Take him to that Lions game.
2: Yeah.
1: You have a date with Fitty now, Donovan.
2: We will hear from her again when her dad's next birthday rolls around.
1: I also think, Fitty, honestly, I might not have helped your cause. When I started, probably creeped her out, calling her Brookie Cookie on the air. She's probably, okay, this is too weird. I get a little too weird here. Yeah, that probably might not have helped.
2: Yeah, it's not
1: full
2: good.
1: Full disclosure. I was excited for the Fit Daddy, man.
2: We're on to the next, though, Fitty. Any updates on the dating life?
4: No, but whenever I do return to the scene, because they're going to ask questions why there's hashtag gout survivor in the dating profile. And do I have a story for them?
1: There you go, baby. The fit dog's bouncing back, baby. The bounce is back in his step.
2: Fitty, that's got to go on your dating profile, gout survivor. See if that draws him in.
4: I'm walking today like Willis Reed in Game 7 of the finals.
2: He limped in.
1: Do women ever get gout?
2: Fitty, he limped in.
1: Do we? Well, that is true.
4: It was grainy footage back then.
1: Willis Reed limped in like you the other day. But you're feeling better. That's good to hear. Do women get gout? I feel like I always hear gout associated with men.
2: I'll take one for
1: They
2: the
1: call
2: team,
1: it man. The rich man's disease. They call it the king's disease.
2: Yeah.
1: So can women get gout?
4: They can, because you know what I learned over the weekend? That women can also get kidney stones. I thought that was just a man issue.
1: Really? You didn't think they could get?
4: I've never heard of it, but one of the women that I've grown up with going to church with, she was in the hospital, had to have some surgery because of the kidney stones. I thought that was just a male issue.
1: No, you learn something new every day, Fit Daddy. But gout, like, I'm serious, like that. So I'm thinking that about gout.
2: Women also develop it, but it's more prevalent after menopause.
1: Okay.
2: Right.
1: Yeah. All right. There you go. Yep. When menopause comes up on Guy Radio, it gets very quiet.
2: Like, because okay, the hormone.
1: What do we say now?
2: The hormone estrogen naturally helps the kidneys excrete uric acid.
1: All right. There you go, man. You're hearing
4: Dr. Bone.
1: Not sure you wanted to hear all this today, but you're hearing it, ladies and gentlemen. All right. So as far as the Panthers go, Boney, I mean, I don't think, other than Jonathan Brooks, I don't think we're sweating too many injuries at this point in camp. T-Mac got the foot situation. The foot is as such. He is still not practicing. Bobby Brown is back, though, practicing. Wallace is still in the red jersey. And a lot of guys are getting vet days. Pat Jones, Hunt, Jalen Phillips, not practicing yesterday, getting vet days. And I got good news. Bryce Young is in regular season form. I'm not talking about his passes, although he had some sweet ones to Coker yesterday, Bone. Bryce Young has the individual handshakes down pat with every player,
2: oh,
1: baby.
2: Oh, I love it.
1: He's ready to go, man.
2: I love it.
1: Ready to go.
2: I love it.
1: So Cam had the nicknames for everybody. Bryce has the handshake, specific handshake for everybody.
2: That's a lot. It's one thing, you know, you see baseball players do that. Yeah, football team, that's a lot to remember, though.
1: Yeah, I think it's just the receivers.
2: Oh, that would make sense.
1: Yeah, I don't sense
2: I don't think he's dapping up J.C. Horn every that's a good point.
1: I think it seems to good be point. All the pass catchers and stuff like that.
2: I was thinking he had like 100 handshakes.
1: There you go. This is something that's interesting from Panthers practice yesterday is the reports from the media that were in attendance telling us that J.C. Horn played in the slot a little bit, played a little nickel corner, so they could take a look at Will Lee, rookie corner on the outside. So Jackson and Lee on the outside, Horn in the middle. Dave Canales was asked about –

0: he won the nickel job. He eventually won. He had a great camp. Shaw Smith Wade was the nickel for a while. And again, they do, as he says, they use Merrick for the big nickel and that sort of thing. But Corey Thornton had wrestled that job away from CSW and then got hurt shortly thereafter. I am a huge fan of Corey Thornton. He's been making plays, apparently. Had another one at Pick a Bryce yesterday. Has been making plays in camp. I just, that is my hope for the nickel spot. I think the kid's a baller, man.
1: Yeah, interesting comment. I know we're going to get into it more later, but the Blueprint episode of the draft aired last night. And when they were going through, they showed the clips of the position coaches talking about specific situations. And that's where they talked about the corner. And Averro, I think it was he that said, we have JC, we have Mike Jack, we need a third. And that led into the sort of the Will Lee portion of the program.
0: Yes. But
1: he said, we need a third. So he obviously, on their list was definitely someone to compliment the top two guys.
0: Averro, we disrespecting Corey Thornton, brother. We disrespecting my man CT. All right, come on now. Not to be confused with CT from the Road Rules Real World Challenge, Bone. All right?
1: Now, you bring him up. Now, can I say something about that?
0: He'd be more of a linebacker, wouldn't he? A big old beast.
1: People are going to laugh, but those that watch will understand. One of the great athletes of maybe of not just this generation, but CT. We're talking Babe Ruth, Gretzky, MJ.
0: He carried your boy.
1: CT.
0: Who's the guy he carried?
1: He backpacked Johnny Bananas.
0: There you go, man. That's what I'm saying, linebacker for him, probably. Right?
1: I think having to carry another man like a backpack will be in the Macathlon games.
0: You think it should be in the Man Olympics?
1: Because the Man Olympics, baby, are happening.
0: Yeah, it's in full swing. Colin was reading us off the list of all these like events that we can do for kind of like the Manly Olympics. He's calling to Macathlon or whatever. Bone and I both had the same thought. Holy crap, that's a lot of stuff we can't really do.
1: I was reading the list, Matt, to the lovely Tara yesterday, all 23 events that were listed there. I think it was 23, right? Came to the conclusion that I'm in trouble with 22 of the events. So
0: what's the one you can do?
1: I don't remember which one it was, but I think right now I have to kind of go into like combine mode. And start working on some things just to have an idea of what's going on out there.
0: Yeah, we could be in trouble. I'm sure that's not shocking to anybody.
1: Like, I don't want to spoil. One of them perhaps might be diaper changing. I may have to put a diaper on Fitty just to practice this whole thing.
0: Oh, God. That is one that I can do. That is one of the many that I can do. Although it's been a minute. It has been a minute. No doubt about it. Not on Fitty, though. When I say I can change a diaper, it's not on Fitty.
1: Sounds like a show bet. Fitty, you in for this?
0: I got the assignment of the most explosive diaper. You know what I mean? That's when I got called in out of the bullpen. We've got a complete bleep storm.
1: You came in, bases loaded, no outs.
0: Oh, man. High leverage. All right, let's talk real quick. Speaking of Blueprint, so much cool draft insight. I thought this was interesting. The Browns, they were watching the Browns. They wanted Freeling to drop to them. So they were watching the Browns, and the Browns traded down from 6 to 9. And then at 9, they were sweating out. Are the Browns going to take Freeling? Listen to this.
2: We know what to do.
3: What do you think they take?
2: Fano.
4: With the 9th pick in the 2026 NFL Draft, the Cleveland Browns select Spencer Fano, tackle, Utah.
3: Fano.
5: Yes!
6: Let's go.
7: We didn't want a lot of tackles to come off the board, but when Fano went to the Browns, we thought that was the spot that Monroe was going to go. And when they picked Fano, we felt pretty excited. There's only so many teams that needed tackles. So when they picked him and, you know, there were still 3 tackles on the board that we felt good about at 19, we felt there was a good shot that Monroe was going to fall to us.
0: So there you go.
1: Can you hear my goosebumps back right there on the radio? I got goosebumps. That show was incredible last
0: night.
1: It was
0: interesting. Dan said 3 tackles that we liked. One, I think, is Proctor. They mentioned Proctor in the episode. They also mentioned Reuben Bain. Like, guys, they're chronicling. Will they be there? So it seemed like they might have had interest in Bain if he dropped that far. Obviously, he went to Tampa. Thank God it's not Proctor, man. Thank God it's not Proctor. I'd be too worried about whether or not that dude would eat like Fitty. You know what I mean? He had those weight problems at Bama. I think they got the right one.
1: I think what's so refreshing to watch for far too long as sports radio hosts in this city,

0: watch the teams here draft, and we didn't always necessarily know what the plan was, whether that's the basketball team or the football. We never knew what the plan was. When you watch these guys command the draft, they are in complete control of what they want to do, from Morgan to Tillis to what Eager does. They are in complete control. Brent Tillis is all over every situation. Eric Eager's got every number. These guys don't go into a draft match just throwing stuff against the wall. They have a plan, and as we'll chronicle today, Dan Morgan literally executed on the Saturday of the draft everything he wanted
1: had
0: to do.
1: Had the three names on a piece of paper he wanted to get on Saturday, and they got every one of them, man. How about his Brazel?
0: Well, Brad Tillis had to tell the room. No, he really did this.
1: How about his Brazel reaction when he says to Tepper, "Did we just get Chris Brazel in the third round? What the F?" the look on his face. Oh, it's hilarious.
0: All right, we come back. More on that as the show goes along. There's a lot to say. But in college sports, there's a hearing in D.C. on the latest college sports bill. Guess what two conferences happened to speak out against it? Also, how absurd is the new college football playoff schedule again this year? We'll give you those dates. 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

0: The SEC's automatic wins used to be Vanderbilt, and, you know, when Dan Mullen was there, it wasn't Mississippi State anymore, but Mississippi State. I mean, those used to be the two games where you'd go in and be like, hey, I feel pretty good about our chances to get a win. Well, now Jeff Lebby's got Mississippi State as a thorn in everybody's side. And now you've got Vanderbilt coming off a playoff. They just flipped a five-star quarterback from Georgia to come play at Vanderbilt. Those are your two outs? Like, those are your two easy teams? South Carolina, what are they, 4-8 a year ago? They have as much talent as anyone on their roster. So point being, you don't really get an off week. You just don't. Big Ten? I don't know. But I know Oregon's a mainstay, and I know Ohio State is a mainstay, and I know Penn State and Michigan every other year, and USC with Lincoln Riley. That's all I know about that league, right? So for the SEC to say they can break off and do their own thing, well, that'd be pretty entertaining because every team is pretty damn good, whereas the Big Ten, you're kind of a top-heavy league with nothing in the middle or the bottom.
1: I would like to say, Bone, that's Matt Barry on the Always College Football with Greg McElroy. I would like to point out Matt Barry's new job with the ESPN Family of Networks is hosting SEC Nation. I just want to get that on the record there.
2: Yes.
1: I think there might not be a coincidence that all of a sudden Matt Barry sounds like it just means more guy, and he has just been appointed the host of SEC Nation. They got him, man. I thought Matt Barry was a balanced man, Bone, a balanced college football man. They got him. They got him under their spell. He's another one.
2: That took, Matt, let me check my notes here. That took about 3 or 4 days.
1: But the breakaway plans, Bone, for SEC, Big Ten, both, whatever it might be. The breakaway ideas, Bone, might hit a snag here. Today in Washington, D.C. is the hearing for the Protect College Sports Bill. This is the bipartisan bill. I didn't know we had any of those. The bipartisan bill, the Cruz-Cantwell bill, to try to save college sports. The SCORE Act died a nasty, nasty death. So there's a hearing today on this. The Big Ten and the SEC, Bone, I'm guessing not liking probably multiple things, but probably not liking the part in there that would make super leagues illegal. The Big Ten and SEC, now they found something, Bone, to be on the same page about. They put out a joint statement yesterday saying they do not support the Protect College Sports Act, Bone. So isn't that heartwarming? The SEC and the Big Ten are back together.
2: Love
1: again.
2: Will find a way. They also, Mac, need the threat of the Super League to be there. That's what they need. They need to have.
1: That's a good point.
2: Whether or not it happens, that's one of the things they have in the chamber. They need that. They need the threat of that. After that, if they don't have that, then they're going to have to scramble and go another way and try to figure something else out. But the threat is bigger than I think the threat of it is bigger than the probability of it.
1: That's a good point there. The ACC, the Big 12, the American Conference all have given it a thumbs up publicly. So you're seeing the smaller conferences like it, Bone. A lot of college athlete like advocates, like Darren Heitner is one of the big NIL attorneys. He defends a lot of these athletes in different cases or whatever. He and a lot of people of his ilk, Bone, are against it too. Don't think it's player friendly enough. Thinks it's trying to limit. Like Heitner was calling out the one time transfer. Like part of this bill would be to go back to one time transfers only, and then you have to sit out. You've tried to transfer again, you got to sit out a year like the old days. He's basically saying we have court precedent for why that is not legal to do that. So he says they will end up in court again. So I don't know. I have to be honest with you, Bone. The way I look at Washington, D.C., the way I look at the college sports mess, I know some people are optimistic because it is bipartisan, but I don't have an optimism that this thing will end up getting passed.
2: No.
1: But we'll see. We'll see.
2: I know you've said this a bunch, and it's so accurate. We need just a TV channel to air all the college sports stuff, Mac, legally. I have a name for it, Mac. Are you ready for this? SEC Span.
1: SEC Span. I like that one. That's a good. You just come up with that one?
2: Yeah.
1: That's good.
2: Yeah.
1: That's pretty damn good right there. Okay, so the playoff, Bone. We talked about the playoff dates a little bit yesterday. I did not realize the amount of days. Like, we talked about how the championship game will be January 25th. Like, it's getting further and further, right? They're going the wrong way with this. And then they want to expand. It's like, man, you better move the start of the season back. So you've got that going on. But how about the amount?
2: We're going to have to work Valentine's Day around the Sugar Bowl at some point.
1: How about the amount of time that it will take to play the entire college football playoff, four rounds, 39 days? Why the hell do you have to space it out so much? I don't understand it at all. Like, there is a 2-week break in there between rounds at one point. Here it is right here. Okay, so it's 10 to 13 day break from the first round to the second round. 2-week break, 14 or 15 day break, Bone, from the second round to the third round. And then from the third round to the final, 11 to 12 day break. Why can we not play the games every week?
2: I don't know. How about, I'll get the exact date here, but there's almost 2 months between Championship Saturday and the National Championship game. I forget the exact number of days, like 53 days. Early December, all the way to January 25th.
1: It's crazy, man.
2: For a sport, Mac, if you recall before, they had to make sure they didn't extend these student athletes too far because the new semester will start. These guys got to be in ready for class. Now they got to be ready for almost the next year's classes.
1: Seriously,
2: at this point.
1: Not to mention the amount of games you play and the health part of that.
2: December 5th is Championship Saturday, and January 25th is the title game of the championship.
1: Only a month and 20 days.
3: There's a stretch of days, guys, where in 25 days we will watch 42 NFL games. In that same time span, we will watch 3 college football games.
1: 2 NFL weekends and 2 NFL playoff weekends. It's like, are you kidding me?
3: What are we doing?
1: I don't know what we're doing. We're taking our sweet old freaking time is what we're doing. And they want to add more teams. They want to add more rounds.
2: Maybe there's a lot of court cases they have to attend between there.
1: Shout out to, I don't even know if they deserve a shout out, but justice prevails. I'll put it this way. If y'all did not hear the update of this story, Mallard Creek's track team won their appeal. They are state champs. They're co-state champs with Durham, Jordan. This goes back, obviously, Bone, to the official there taking things way too seriously and being the damn fun police and not allowing a cello, you know, throwing their performance in one of the relays out because of what they deemed as a celebration penalty. They called it taunting. The clips that are out there, it's not taunting, it's celebrating. They appealed it, Bone. And it has been their initial ruling overturned. Their appeal has been upheld. So justice freaking prevails. I'm glad to see that, man.
2: Well, how about that? Finally, some good news, huh?
1: Hey, so hopefully, and this judge, this judge has to feel, the official, not judge. What am I talking about, judge? The official. God, they got to feel small as heck right now. Is that official going to be allowed to do any work again? I'm wondering.
2: I'm going to go ahead and probably guess no. When we come back here on the Mac and Bone Show, 7 o'clock hour, the NBA Finals begin tonight. Is Wemby already the face of the league? And is the Wemby goat tracking way too soon? Or does it make sense? 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

0: the most, he's the tallest, most skilled player the game has ever seen, I believe. Now, he obviously has to back that up with incredible success, and he's off to an amazing start. I also think he's very charismatic, and he has also got leadership ability. He wants things to matter. He wants to put emotion into the game. He plays a style of basketball that is pleasing for both old school. He does go inside and play old traditional basketball and new school. He's not afraid to shoot threes. He's not afraid to talk trash. He's not afraid to show emotion. He's not afraid to challenge his peers to say you should be doing this and not that. He really is the whole package. The one thing is he is not American. And so we have never had an American, non-American face of the NBA that has that kind of power. And so that will be a big test. If he wins, can you be that type of global icon in America when you're not American?
1: I have to be honest with you, Bo. I find this take to be patently absurd. I don't know how y'all are feeling. How does that take from Brian Windhorst on ESPN yesterday hit you? Wemby, not sure Wemby, this freakazoid, this unicorn, right, that we have never seen before, this captivating, lanky, giraffe-like being. This dude can't be, not, actually, he didn't say can't. He's just not sure he can be the face of the NBA because he isn't American. Listen, I feel like in the past we have talked about, well, if he was an American player, I think he'd be embraced more. I think he'd be beloved. I understand the point about that. I don't know about you, Bone, but Wemby to me just like doesn't apply to that sort of lot. Like this dude is
2: too freakish.
1: Yeah, somebody says called him an alien. Like, yeah, this dude is just from outer space. This dude, like you say, too freakish, too special, too unique, right?
3: Like, look,
1: has to be the face.
3: If he was like a 6'10 power forward, I'd say, yeah, I mean, there's probably other guys that are going to come along and he'll be in the mix, but maybe kind of like Giannis. Who's a all-time great, but maybe he's sort of like Giannis in that way. But he is a level above, and I mean freakish in a positive sense. You talk about Mac caliber of players that we may never see again. He's going to be way up there on that list to have that skill set and that size. We'll see other tall guys come around. Your Sean Bradleys and your George Mirosons, they come around, right? But not with the ability and talent of that.
1: Put it on the floor and
3: crossover
1: drive.
3: Dribbles.
1: Yeah, crossovers, dishes, and then the shot blocking. I mean, the value that he has defensively, it's ridiculous. The way he moves at that size, it's all ridiculous.
3: He can alter games completely defensively by not even blocking a shot.
1: Yeah,
3: because they don't want to go in there against him. He scares them.
1: Oh, you saw it. Shea. That's why Shea had to either settle for contested step backs all series or shoot a step back and try to throw himself on the ground. He could not get to the paint like he normally does. So two things here. One, multiple people bringing up a pretty good point. Multiple people saying Ohtani is the face of baseball. I would say probably like maybe an Ohtani Judge combination. What do you think about that? Or would you say it's flat out Ohtani is the face?
3: I know that LA is a giant market, but we see Ohtani in the big moments, but I also think that he's better than Mike Trout. But Mike Trout also never became the face because they're playing their games so late for the East Coast most of the time. So while Ohtani, I think, is right there, I think the fact that we're not necessarily watching him live night after night kind of hurts Ohtani a little bit from that sense.
1: I think, but the thing with Trout,
3: again,
1: Trout was never in the playoffs.
3: Yeah, I know.
1: That's the thing. It's like, who cares about where he plays? He's never in the damn playoffs. Like, Ohtani's in the playoffs every year winning titles.
3: He's also freakish in his own way, right?
1: I mean, if you want me to watch somebody play baseball every day outside of the Orioles and the Braves, I can't do that for you. You know what I mean? So it's like, I'm not going to watch any play.
3: I'm saying
1: I don't watch anybody out there every day.
3: He's a massive star. I also think if he was on the East Coast, he'd be an even bigger star. I mean,
1: yeah, I think you're right about that. So who do you think's the face of baseball?
3: I think it's probably Aaron Judge. But if Ohtani played in New York, I'm not trying to make it a New York LA thing.
1: Ooh, look at Fitty. Fitty don't like this. Fitty, you got a problem? You got a problem with Bone Man?
4: Ohtani's the face of the sport.
1: Hey, I would say at most you could say right? With Judge. But you can't say Ohtani's not at all.
3: Ohtani would be the no doubt face of the sport, I believe, if he was playing on the East Coast.
1: He pitches He's a ridiculous hitter and pitcher on the best team in baseball.
3: I'm not knocking Ohtani.
4: Here's the thing. He's the face when it matters because he doesn't come up small in October like Judge.
1: Oh, my gosh. I can't believe what just happened
4: here.
1: Look
4: at what he's done the last 2 years for the Dodgers.
3: At least he's playing in October there, Mets.
1: Oh!
4: Hey, we played in October a few years ago.
1: Yeah.
3: Fitting enough, Ohtani's the one that took you out.
1: Oh, man.
3: You were bragging about your Mets on a roll the other day. How's that working out for you?
4: They've lost back-to-back games in Seattle.
1: Walk'em Down says Ohtani would be bigger in this country if he was American. Yeah, you could probably make that case, like even bigger, but he's still pretty mammoth. Bruins fan says Ohtani 100%. Okay, why we got sidetracked here. But this is a good. These faces of the league, I guess, are fun discussions. All around is Wemby. So here's the thing. Multiple people said Wemby wins this series. He is the face. Doesn't matter if he is from France, America, or Mars. By the way, I want a birth certificate check. I think he might be from Mars. So, okay. I don't think it even matters if he wins the series. I think Wemby is already the face of the NBA. Regardless of what happens in this series, I honestly think he could get swept. Not that I think it's going to happen. And he could be face of the NBA. Like, what would you say about that?
3: I think this is the statement that he is now the face of the league.
1: The fact that he got here and dethroned the champs.
3: He dethroned the champs. Also, he's going to be playing Matt games in Madison Square Garden. If he has one of those games where he goes for four, even if they lost, but if he has big moments, not just in the series, but if he goes to the Mecca on that stage and has some monster games, he's just going to be. This reminds me of LeBron James had that moment when he carried that pretty rough Cavalier squad. Look, I mean, Boobie Gibson was his running mate there when they played San Antonio in 07 and he got there, even though he didn't win. That was the it's my league now moment. He had the game against the Pistons where he scored 25. That was the moment where you knew that from now on, whose league this is.
1: Yeah.
3: I think Wemby getting them there, no matter what happens here, this is the moment where we say, this is now Wemby's 2007 LeBron moment.
1: Yeah, I mean, regardless of what happens.
3: There's no looking back now. This is it.
1: The fact that they knocked off the defending champs, won a game seven in their house. I mean, I just, he is so freakish, ridiculous, and young. Like, I'm sorry. If he's not the face of the league, who is? Like, if the Knicks win the series, no offense, Jalen Brunson the face of the league?
3: No.
1: A damn good player, you know? So to me, it's just he's got to he just is the face of the league. He is by far. Look at the ratings they did. 15.9 million. That's the highest rated conference final in 10 years, Game 7.
3: Yeah.
1: You know? And he is a major factor that we talked about it weeks ago. He has a LeBron-type effect, a Jordan-type effect. Like, even casual fans are like, I got to watch this dude. Because you've just never seen anything like it. It's absurd what he's able to do at that size.
3: We love to make comparisons of who the greats are to the current players. Obviously, Kobe and MJ had that a lot, right? LeBron James was chasing MJ a lot, but also there was Magic Johnson comparisons. We're always trying to figure out who reminds us of who. The thing with Wemby that's fascinating is there's really no comparisons. Wemby is literally that unicorn, that alien that you talked about, because we can't sit here and go, well, I mean, he's got elements of this guy, yeah. But there's never been anybody with this total package like this.
1: No, you're right.
3: I mean, there's defensive elements of Hakeem, but yet he's also got Durant-like ability from the outside. He's a combination of so many things. He's like you went to a lab and they said, give me some Hakeem Olajuwon defense. Give me Durant shooting. Give me the fiery emotion of this guy. Yeah. And they built this guy in a lab.
1: That's the thing, too. He's emotional. He's got a dog in him. He's got some nasty in him.
4: And that's what separates him from Nikola Jokic. Because Jokic could have been the face of the league when he's still 3-5 player in the NBA. He's one of the best.
3: Oh,
4: he's probably the second best big man in the world. The guy doesn't want the spotlight.
3: He's beyond
4: the top. That guy
3: top
4: wants
3: five.
4: To play to go back and run his horses.
3: He's averaging like 29, 12, and 10 still. So he's still way up there.
1: He's not lower than three.
3: No.
1: And you can argue. It's him, Wemby, and Shea, right?
4: Yeah.
1: Aren't those the three best players in the league? I don't think Jokic. Yeah, he just. Well, the non-American thing there probably comes into play with Jokic. Also, Jokic plays on the ground. Like, I don't think, Bone, the way Jokic plays excites casuals. I don't think it does. Like, I think, you know, a lot of us diehard basketball fans are like, oh, my God, look at that passing ability. Look at the way the offense runs through him. But I don't think, Fitty, that excites casual fans.
4: You're probably
1: Jokic,
4: right.
1: You know,
4: but I also think what hurts him was, like, after he wins an NBA championship, what's supposed to be the happiest moment of his life, like, all he talked about how was he didn't want to go to the parade. Like, could you imagine Wemby and the emotion he would have if they get this thing done? Like, we saw how emotional he was after they won the Western Conference Finals. Like, that appeals to me. In a league that these guys don't give a damn in the regular season, you saw how much just getting to the finals meant to Wemby. Because
1: yeah.
4: He knows the weight of the burden of expectations that are on him. And as a 22-year-old, he's living up to them and exceeding him. I think that separates him, because Nikola Jokic, once he became the best player in the NBA, never embraced being the face of the NBA.
1: Well, that's, yeah, and that's, he's seems like a very private, quiet dude, you know? So, yeah, he doesn't want any of that sort of stuff. Yeah, Wemby will be way more out there, no doubt about it. I want to talk about...
3: A Kobe fan is now furious at me right now.
1: Yeah, that, says it was never LeBron's league.
3: I don't think it was Kobe's league. Kobe is an all-time great. I don't think... And look, man, we miss him dearly, no doubt, but I don't think Kobe was ever the face of the league. Great player, one of the best players in the sport all time, but I never viewed Kobe as the face of the league. I just didn't.
1: Yeah, because it was Kobe and Shaq together.
3: So
1: it was kind of...
3: Kobe had the off-the-court stuff going on there for a while.
1: That's true.
3: Which I think soured some people on him, where I didn't know if in that time period if people trusted him enough to be the face of the league. That's what I feel about that.
1: Oh, no, that stuff hurt his ability. Although it didn't, what Michael Jordan did off the court didn't hurt his abilities, but it was a different era.
3: Yep.
1: We didn't quite know, you know, I guess maybe I shouldn't compare the two because it's way different. Having an affair is one thing. What Kobe, you know, was accused of doing is another thing.
3: Good point, the top three players we mentioned, Mac, are all non-Americans because SGA is Canadian.
1: There you go. I feel like Canada counts, right? I mean, the president's trying to take them over.
4: No, they do not.
1: I feel like Canada basically counts.
4: They're a little brother.
1: All right, anyway.
3: Hey, go worry about your concert there, 92.
1: I want to introduce this topic of conversation because it is happening, and I don't know how this sits with people. And I'm sure it's something we could talk about as the series goes on. You're hearing people moan. You're reading it, and you're hearing it. People are bringing up at the age of 22, before he even plays in his first finals game, Wemby's pursuit of the GOAT. Wemby's pursuit of being the greatest of all time. There are writers that are already writing about tracking his GOAT progress. Do you have a problem with this? Is this premature and annoying? Or do you look at it and say, yeah, makes sense to me. Let's track them.
3: It's probably a little too early because to me, it's not necessarily about rings yet. And I think that when you start tracking the GOAT stuff, that's probably, Mac, where some of the hate stuff that we anticipate happening will come in there, because it'll probably be, Mac, it was, you know, the Kobe fans don't like LeBron. There's always factions of these greats where fans don't like the other ones. I could see now the LeBron fans probably won't like Wemby along the way when he started. There'll be something there where there's comparisons of LeBron and Wemby. Oh, you know what's going to happen here. And if Wemby doesn't have enough titles by age 26 or 27, he'll probably get crapped on for that. So I think it's just a little too early to maybe start GOAT counting and chasing with Wemby. It's coming, no doubt. It'll get there, but it's a little early for that also. They're ahead of schedule, don't forget.
1: They definitely are. Let's see here. This texter, Jive, says it's premature to be talking GOAT. This dude says, come on, man. GOAT conversation. No way you could even start tracking it. Darren says, Wemby will never be better than Jordan. His knees are going to give out in a few years. Darren's got the medicals, apparently. But you do worry about the health of big men and stuff like that. But this dude's not human.
3: It's the foot injuries that you worry about with a big man. One foot injury and all of a sudden, oh man, that could be a continuous problem.
1: Our guy Fitty back here. Foot injuries can happen to little men too.
3: They can happen to the guys that are 7'5"
1: or 5'7". All right, so here's my thoughts on it. Like, Jay Williams came out a couple of weeks ago and was saying that he has like the makeup of somebody that could get himself into the GOAT conversation. Physical, competitiveness, fire, all that stuff. And I said, I understand why he said it. I don't have a problem with it. I think what's annoying me are the writers, and I don't remember who it was, but I know I've seen at least two pieces to this effect of, all right, let's watch Wemby and start tracking his GOAT progress. That's kind of annoying because we did it constantly with LeBron and Jordan. And now, are we going to start this at 22? Like, it's just like, what, we going to do this for 15 years straight?
3: Yeah,
1: I mean, you know, it's just.
3: Who can talk about?
1: I'm not ready for all that just yet, right? I don't know.
3: Who can talk about a player's legacy, Mac, for 15 years straight? Hold on a second. Skip Bayless, Mac, is calling me right now. Skip Bayless, baby.
1: Yeah. So does Skip?
3: 30-year-old broad take.
1: Does Skip like Wemby or does he not like?
3: He's a Spurs fan, right? He's got to like Wemby.
1: Oh, is he a Spurs fan?
3: Yeah.
1: Yeah, he is.
3: Yeah, he is.
1: I was thinking Dallas.
3: No, he's San Antonio in Dallas, right? So I'm guessing I don't really see Skip much back anymore.
1: That is true. You got to go out of your way to find his content.
3: I think he's on public access TV right now.
1: You got to go out of your way to find Skip's content, and like much of America, Bone, I do not go out of my way.
3: All right, Mac, we come back here on the Mac and Bone program. I'll deal with the Kobe fans right now.
1: Uh-oh.
3: Game one, a thriller last night, but the Canes fall. How worried should we be? 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

0: era. I know they had that one good chance towards the end, but are you, how concerned are you now with the Aho line and the reduction?
1: Well, yeah, they had one good shift in the third there. But, yeah, they got to, I mean, everyone has to play well if you're going to win at this time of year. It's as simple as that. And, you know, your best guy's got to get on the score sheet, you know. But that's going to have to happen if we want to, you know, get where we want to be.
2: That is Rod Brind'Amour asked the obvious question of, don't you need more out of the number one line of Aho, Jarvis, and Svechnikov? They did not produce a goal last night. The third line of Staal, Martinook, and Ehlers. Ehlers himself had two, but the third line, Bone, produced three goals. And then the second line, the one that's been their best of the playoffs, of Stanky, Blake, and Hull, they produced one. There is no doubt that two things I'm looking for to improve from the Canes, Bone, is they lose. It was a classic. It was a great game. I hope it doesn't have people, you know, Kaniac saying, oh, man, now I'm so worried. I hope it doesn't do that. I guess it's natural, right, to see things, you know, to see you do things that you didn't do in the whole Eastern Conference run. But I think this is going to be a knockdown, dragout. But the number one line's got to produce more. There's no doubt about it. And the power play. I mean, they had a couple of power plays that were just whimpering, man. I mean, they're not even firing shots. They couldn't even keep the puck for longer than about, you know, 20 seconds in the Vegas zone.
3: I mean, the difference.
2: So those are two things right there that have to get better, man. This Vegas team is freaking good.
3: What a difference back when they're on the, when they had the advantage and when they're trying to, when they're killing the penalty. Their penalty kill off the charts. They just can't do anything with that line right now when they're on the attack with the advantage there. I still feel the Canes are winning the series. I'll even say this. Obviously, my prediction of number of games would change with this. I think even if they lost both games at home, I still feel like this series is a long series. They lost the first round of the fight, which is not good. But I just have the sense that everyone predicted 6 or 7, and that's what this feels like to me. Probably all close games, a lot of back and forth. Maybe some goaltending that's not always great all the time, like Adam Gould said yesterday. But I think this series is either, it's probably going to go the distance if I had to guess now.
2: Was Freddie at fault? I already see people bashing Freddie.
3: No, I just
2: was
3: mean.
2: Was Freddie at fault, or was it the defense? Was it the mistakes that led to the goals?
3: Yeah. What I mean by that is I'm not blaming Freddie, but I don't think either goalie is necessarily there. You know how sometimes you get those red hot goalies that are just absolutely dominant? I don't think we have that on either side here. So there's going to be some goals scored here. But I think that the opponent level has changed here. And that was proven last night in the first period. The Canes threw that punch. And if they hit those Eastern Conference teams with that early 25-second haymaker, say goodnight, it's curtains. It's just a matter of how much the Canes win by. Last night, and it's probably the Tortorella mindset that he's instilled in the Golden Knights, they got punched in the mouth and they weren't even phased last night repeatedly.
2: No, they bounced back. And the Canes bounced back too, right? Like they hit us with three straight goals, take a 3-2 lead. Canes came back. They score one. Canes come back. It's just they had the, you know, moment at the end. Gus Despair, who I now have copied all the other Canes fans and started calling him Ghost Bone. I just realized what his nickname is. But Ghost, he was the hero.
3: That's what they call me at the pool.
2: He was. Oh, that's funny, and that tracks. That definitely tracks. He had the goal, Bone, to tie it 4-4. You know, that the puck's loose off the faceoff. He goes up there and hammers it home. But he also, as they chronicled on the broadcast, got beat, you know, for that final goal by Hurdle. It was a great pass, too. Ridiculous pass. Yeah, Vegas, I mean, this one, there's no doubt that if you watch that series, at the very least, you have to have so much respect for Vegas as a Canes fan, and you do have to realize, and I think most Canes fans thought it going in, but you definitely know now, holy crap, this is another level. This is another level of opponent. Now, I thought the Canes, Bone, were sloppy with the puck, but I also thought that probably had to do with the pressure that Vegas was putting on them. I also thought Vegas was sloppy with the puck. The Canes' first three goals came off giveaways by Vegas. You know, including those two Ehlers goals. It feels like a back and forth series. Like, I picked the Canes in 7. I don't see any reason to change Canes in seven as a pick. Now, if they lose, I will say this, Bone. If they lose on what night? Thursday night.
3: Tomorrow.
2: Then it's squeaky bum time then.
3: Yeah.
2: You know what I mean? It's gnat booty time then. Like, because I'm not sure against a team this good they can come back from that, although they are undefeated on the road, the Canes are, in the playoffs. But I don't think you want to get down. They've got to find a way to win the next game. But, yeah, you definitely saw the Canes more mortal, more human. But that's what happens when you get in a championship series, right, with another great team.
3: Smitty from the city, after his previous text taking a shot at me, but I'll read his next text after that. He says, how is Vegas so good, but they won 20 more games than the Canes? Well, that goes into what we've been chronicling. You can't look at their record. You can't look at the seed they entered the postseason with. You have to look at who they've been from the last eight games of the regular season and who they have been up to this point. John Tortorella, it's one of those weird hockey things where you look at him and say, wow, they made a coaching change with eight games to go as a team that was going to be in the postseason. But, man, he's found something. He's instilled something. That's the difference. They have a different mindset. So you can't – this is not the Golden Knights from the regular season. So I just don't even look at the record. You can't. You can't look at it.
2: I mean, the only record you got to look at is they are 24-1 since the coaching change.
3: Yep.
2: I don't even know why anybody, other than to look at the regular season record and say, holy crap, they're lucky to even get into playoffs. And here they are, 1-0 up in the Stanley Cup Finals. But, like, look at what they did to the Avs. I know the Avs were hurt, but look what they did to the Avs, sweeping them. I mean, yeah, I think everybody by now has realized this team is really freaking good right now. They're hot as hell. This texter says, I'm worried, Mac. I picked the Canes in five. I'm shook after last night. But I think you went in expecting to win the series in five. Like, you went in expecting it to be like those series were in the East.
3: Yeah.
2: So maybe that's why you're shook. You don't need to be shaken. You just need to be stirred, baby. You just need to realize. That didn't really make any sense. I went James Bond there. Shaken, not stirred. But you need
3: not,
2: to.
3: I've not watched that yet.
2: You need to. I haven't watched one James Bond movie in my entire life. Is that going to freak people out?
4: How is that even possible?
2: I have no interest in it at all. I don't care which Bond you bring out there.
3: The only of that type of persona, Austin Powers,
2: yeah,
3: to me is all I
2: needed.
3: Now
2: that I was all in on, baby. Yeah, baby.
3: So you're still going Canes in seven, right?
2: I'm staying Canes. I'm staying Canes in seven.
3: I don't want to be washy-wishy here. I'm going to go Canes in six still. Although,
2: so you're staying with it.
3: Fitty, are you staying with Canes in five?
4: No.
2: Fitty, weren't you ripping Flounder, saying that Flounder ends up looking like an idiot because he was giving Vegas no chance? I mean, you picked the Canes in five in this series.
4: I don't profess to know a whole lot about hockey, though.
2: True.
4: I don't walk around trying to be, I'm not Wayne Gretzky Pagnotta over here. Pouch yesterday was like, this series is over. I mean, basically was saying Vegas sucked. Was basically in Flounder's terms. That they had absolutely no chance.
2: I mean, Flound is basically Paul Palchinette at this point. He is, you know what I mean? He is the hockey guru at the station, and yeah, he's got egg on his face.
4: We gave him a new nickname this morning in the pre-show.
2: No. Oh no,
4: Bone compared his stature.
3: Why we do it? Why being outed right now?
2: Oh no,
4: to a mezzanine that is hard to move like a baseball tarp.
3: Jeez.
4: That thing is more stout than a German imported beer.
2: Oh, my goodness.
3: This is just
2: cold, man.
3: Fitty has no shame in just taking those off-air conversations right on the air.
2: Nothing sacred, man. Nope. Nothing sacred with the Fit Dog. Paul from Rock Hill says Canes won't lose again. Smitty from the city says they lost two to the Ducks. They lost two to the Ducks, and they lost, we're talking about Vegas now, lost two to, who's their other opponent, Bo? Pucks McLean didn't lock in on the West until late.
3: What's their record under Tortorella? What's their full record?
2: They've lost four games. They were both in the first two series. They lost two in the first series, two in the second series. But I can't remember other than the Ducks who they played.
3: Western Conference teams.
2: Thank you for that. The multiple people bringing up the Mac curse. Mac cursed the damn Canes. That's the problem here.
4: They started against the Mammoth.
2: There you
4: and
2: go.
4: Then it was the Ducks, the Avalanche, okay. and now
2: so
4: Carolina.
2: So it was two and two. So the first two rounds,
3: the
2: they
3: Mammoth,
2: were...
3: The Mammoth and the Ducks. Did we say that already?
2: The first two rounds, they were...
4: Against good, the Mammoth and the Ducks.
2: Good but mortal. The Avs weren't themselves, though, man. Like, that defenseman whose name I can't remember, McCarr, right? He was hurt. McKinnon was hurt. Like, two other injuries?
3: Yeah. That's how they end up sweeping them, because the Colorado was nowhere near what they were supposed to be.
2: Absolutely. Gooch says, this is a classic case of the Mac curse. Five Mac Cain tweets last night, five Vegas goals. Stop that, sir.
4: Go scratch yourself.
2: Stop that. Maybe, you know what? Maybe then I'll just go, maybe we'll change it up. Maybe some people are suggesting, Bone, that Brenda Moore change up the lines a little bit, separate that first line a little bit. I'm suggesting that the adjustment is that I just don't Canes tweet. We try it out without Canes tweet.
4: But maybe don't tweet at all.
2: But I haven't cursed them for the series, even if I did curse them last night.
3: Then here's what's going to happen. Oh, Mac doesn't care about the Canes.
2: Oh, yeah. People that rally be watching. Those Charlotte radio guys, I'm counting their tweets. None of them drove here, and none of them tweeted. That's true. I don't want to deal with that.
4: So that'll be the A block of the next OG podcast.
3: We're now in a pickle now.
4: WFNZ Morning Show doesn't tweet during Canes Stanley Cup Final.
3: We tweet, we curse, we don't tweet, we don't care.
2: You can't win. You can't win. By the way, shout out to a Charlotte man named Khan who drove there last night. All right, drove there to
4: they drive back, though.
2: Last night. Couldn't do it in the same night like Bone, though,
3: they
2: apparently.
3: Said Khan couldn't drive. Look at my man.
2: Oh, man. This texter says, the Canes played weak sauce competition. Now they're playing a team better than them. This texter says, Canes losing in five. I don't know what Fitty's talking about. Anybody that watched last night knows the Canes are out of their league. Out of their league. It was a 4-4 game.
4: They led 2-0.
2: It was a 4-4 game. And that's not necessarily a good thing, Fitty, because they ended up losing a blow to 2-0 lead. But

0: So I think we're all acknowledging, like, yeah, this is a step up in competition. This one has our attention. But to act like the Canes are out, what'd the guy say, out of their league? It was a 4-4 game with like 3.5 minutes left, and Hurdle wins the game.
1: This isn't me with women at a bar on a Friday night, guys. Settle down.
2: It took an historical comeback for the Knights, the Golden Knights, to get the win. As mentioned, road teams were 0-55 when down by two or more goals in game one of the Stanley Cup Finals. So it took an all-time comeback effort, which, by the way, it's worrisome because Vegas came back from 3-0 down in the last series, so they do this. But it took, Mac, an all-time rally from two goals down to pull that off. So don't act like the Canes I did show up last
0: night. Dude, it was a classic game. I mean, it was an epic, man. It was a thriller, 5-4, back and forth, right? The Knights came back from 2-0 down. The Canes came back from 3-2 and 4-3 down. Then the Knights scored the goal. Like, that was the epitome of even, in my opinion. So the first period, the Canes outshot them like 12-3, and then all of a sudden the Knights come back with a period of dominance. So I expect it to be like two fighters exchanging blows, heavyweight fighters going at it, and I just think it's going to take a long time for one to knock the other one out. Yes, this feels way harder than what they faced in the East, Boney. I will acknowledge that, but like, the Canes were out of their league. That's crazy talk, man.
2: Meg, I don't think Lina Boy knows what the term out of their league means. He says, dumbest comment ever. They're both in the NHL.
0: I thought he was going to say, yeah, the one team's from the West. Canes are for the East.
2: I think Wina Boy, we know they're in the same league there, Wina Boy.
0: By the way, okay, so out of their league, like, how close was the game for the Canes too? Jarvis has that shot that is gloved and then regloved late. That was a hell of a save. And then how about the final shot? Nikishin fires the shot in, and it's blocked by Marner, who looks like he's trying to not block it, but blocks it anyway. That thing very well might have gotten in. It looked like it had a chance to get in. So it's like, that's how close the game was, man. Let's lace them up, go at it again. I would be very surprised. I'm going to watch my language here, Bone, because I'm being accused already of cursing. But I'm going to be very surprised, though, if the Canes don't win on Thursday night. I'll just phrase it that way. All right. I'm very surprised they don't bounce back.
2: Hockey's crazy, though. They could lose again and go win both in Vegas. That's just the way this sport is. So I will not give up. I will never give up.
0: There you go. Speaking of that, the Canes, did you see the Canes Jimmy V tweet?
2: Yes, I did.
0: That was so awesome.
2: I didn't intend for that to be that way, but it worked into a nice transition.
0: So awesome, man. They used all these Jimmy V quotes and had Canes clips, and it was really well done. It really was. And then they went out there and gave up 5 goals. This dude says Freddie Anderson exposed last night. Did you think, like, multiple goals were guys setting up shop in prime position in front of the net, right? Like, that's on the defense. There were giveaways that led to goals, too. Like, I don't know. Gostisbehere got beat by Hurdle on that last one. Like, was it Freddie being bad? I mean, maybe I don't know enough about goaltending.
2: I think it's also a credit to Vegas, because we said in the lead-up, hey, they play fast, right? Much like Montreal. But it's much more precision with their speed. They seem to have a plan, like a soccer term, Mac. They seem to have a plan for what they're doing. At times, Montreal just felt like they were fast, and you didn't really know what was going to happen. Vegas feels like it's almost a controlled chaos type tempo the way they play the game.
0: Some of their passing of the puck, man.
2: Yep.
0: Yeah, it was good. It should be an awesome series, dang, that was deflated.
2: And you know Montreal eventually was going to give it up and turn it over and give you an opportunity. Vegas is different level where you can't always count on that for them. But sometimes you can. But
0: DJ says, after that start, Vegas won 5-2. Yeah, so those first two goals don't count. Let's just pick these other goals, and they count.
2: Yeah.
0: Come on, man. Get the heck out of here.
2: Should we go to Fitty with a real quick sports update?
3: We got a break.
2: Oh, okay. Fitty just...
3: I'm sorry.
2: I think Fitty just scolded me, didn't he, there?
3: Well, no, you're fine. That's tough. I told Mac 3 minutes ago to shut up, but we saw that way.
2: I told Mac 21 years ago to shut up. No offense, Mac. When we come back, random crap. We have a story about a shirtless Stephen A. Smith and more proof that they take soccer way too seriously in Brazil. And Lonzo Ball spills the tea on why the Cavs didn't get to the finals. 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
2: Xavier's attacked this offseason. He is focused. He's getting after it.
3: 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Didn't see any hesitation.
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0: All right, y'all, back here to tell you about the Low T Center. 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
5: Random crap, random crap. Mac and Bone talk, random crap. Random crap, random crap. Mac and Bone talk, random crap. Random crap.
6: What the deuce?
7: Oh, crap.
8: Oh, crap.
9: We stink like a baby's blowout infested diaper.
10: They talk about crap that is random. It's the Queen City's favorite morning tandem. Mac and Bone. Random crap, Mac and Bone.
0: All right, y'all, it's time to do it. Let's do a little random crap. Let's enjoy ourselves. Not that we don't enjoy ourselves all the time. At 8 o'clock, we will let you hear some sounds of the Panthers, including some cool draft room clips from Blueprint, the behind-the-scenes documentary that dropped last night. Very cool stuff there. Very cool stuff. But right now, though, let's get to Stephen A. Smith, ladies and gentlemen. And I know what you're thinking. You're groaning. Why on earth, Mac and Bone? It's too much Stephen A. Smith in the world. This is enjoyable, Bone. This is enjoyable. So he has that recurring role on General Hospital, Bone.
11: Brick the detective, yeah.
0: What's his name? Brick?
11: Brick, yeah.
0: Yeah, okay. Well, he revealed on his podcast yesterday that Brick might get a little naughty, Bone.
11: Really?
0: In an upcoming scene. Listen to this.
12: You know, so they asked me to do something, you know, that I didn't expect them to ask me to do. They got me in the shirtless scene coming up. I don't know whether it's going to be a tank top or it's going to be shirtless, but your boy is going to, I'm going to be half naked. You know, there's Stephen A. coming up, you know what I'm saying? So, I mean, I just, you know, I ain't been eating all day because I don't want to be bloated, you know. It ain't good to show up on the air with a pot belly. I'm here to tell you that right now. You know, I've been in the gym, been taking care of myself in the best health that I've been in years and the whole bit. But, you know, that's just me privately, you know, wearing my sexy, as they say. You know what I'm saying?
11: Is he done? I've got a couple things to say here. First of all, there was a production meeting where they said, what do you guys think about Stephen A. getting half naked for the scene? And they all agreed that it needs to happen. That's problem number one. My question would be, is he going to wear the cowboy hat and have that cigar like when the Cowboys lose? Is he going to walk in with that strut?
0: Half naked with the cigar and the hat. I'm telling you, though, Bone, do you think this is what the Housewives want? Maybe they've done research. Maybe General Hospital knows that the Housewives would like to see Stephen A. half naked.
11: Maybe naked sick. Talking heads becomes a thing. Maybe Brian Windhorst gets on there.
0: Brian Windhorst. Oh, we've gone too far now.
11: Well, that's
6: it's
11: my fault.
6: A discussion.
0: This dude really is everywhere, isn't he? Political news talk.
11: He might
0: General
11: be.
0: Hospital and every ESPN show. He is everywhere.
11: He may end up in a wrestling storyline this summer at some point with the ESPN WWE partnership.
0: Oh, please tell me this dude is going to get choked out, body slam something. Please.
12: I don't even talk to you no more. Stop.
0: Please tell me some harm will be done to Stephen A. in that wrestling storyline. All right, let's move along, Bone. World Cup is 8 days away. U.S.'s first match in the World Cup is 9 days away. I can't wait, Bone, but I have a feeling I'm not as excited as they are in Brazil, as seriously as they take soccer in that country. And this was on display, Bone, as the plane departed for North America for the World Cup. And two fire engines lined up on each side of the team charter plane, and they formed an arc of water. This is a ritual that they apparently do before they leave for every World Cup. It's considered to be baptizing the team.
11: Wow.
0: This is us baptizing the Brazilian national team. Bone, I'm not sure these baptisms are working. They've made it past the quarterfinals one time in the last five World Cups.
11: Man. I was thinking we should do this to your car before you go down the road for Panther pregame shows.
0: Could this be the Mac Kerr solution? we just baptize ourselves. We need some fire truck. Local firemen want to come over to help us with this one.
11: Can you see the pilot? We're delayed takeoff here. We have local radio guys baptizing the plane. Hang on, Panther players.
0: That is hilarious. That is hilarious, man. All right. You did not. I'm going to try to avoid what I've done before. You did not do the story about the U.S. Open qualifier yesterday, did you?
11: No.
0: Okay. You had a woman driving her car on the golf course, right?
11: Yeah.
0: That was just a drunk woman.
11: Yeah.
0: Okay. Well,
11: see,
0: now
11: they said he didn't pay attention.
0: We have another person driving an SUV on a golf course, Bone. This happened during a U.S. Open qualifier.
11: This was a Tiger, right?
0: This was not Tiger. This was a U.S. Open qualifier where a golfer named Mark Kinect hit a tee shot, Bone, that went astray and went through the windshield of somebody's truck.
11: Oh, jeez.
0: Well, the guy that owns the SUV ended up, Bone, driving onto the course in the middle of the World Cup qualifier to confront this particular group. He did not know which of the golfers in this group did it, but he wanted somebody to be held responsible for his windshield issues right in the middle of the tournament. They told him to go to the clubhouse. He then drove to the clubhouse, Bone, and demanded that somebody pay for his broken windshield in the middle of a U.S. Open qualifier. I need this, Bone, in the middle of a major. I need somebody in the middle of a major to break. Hell, even out there at Quail. Somebody break one of those windows, one of those nice houses at Quail, and then an angry person comes out and storms onto the course. I need this in a big-time golf event.
11: Like a scene from Happy Gilmore 3.
0: Yeah, seriously. That is remarkable, man.
11: One last story, Mac, I have over here for today's random crap. Lonzo Ball on a podcast yesterday said that he and Darius Garland getting traded off the Cavaliers is why they did not advance past the Knicks to the NBA Finals.
0: Did you say Lonzo or LeVar?
11: Lonzo Ball. Darius Garland is a really good player. So if something was said about Darius Garland over James Harden, there could be something said there about postseason James versus Darius Garland. Lonzo Ball What are we doing with you involved in this conversation?
9: He really is his daddy's son, isn't he?
11: He's turning into that. The less he plays, the more right. he talks, he's becoming LeVar.
9: I think that's what it is. When you no longer have a career going, you have to, in the Ball family, you got to start yapping.
11: Yeah.
9: So kind of like when LeVar, you know, when his practice squad Panther days ended, Bone, he had to find a way. So it was yapping and cheap shoes that he invented. Lonzo is now following that path.
11: Mac, did you watch any of that series, which was dominated by the Knicks outside, really, the first part of game one? Did you watch that series and think, man, only if they only had Lonzo Ball here, this would really be a different series?
9: I wonder. No, I did not. Well, I wonder, what would Kenny Atkinson say? If they had Lonzo Ball, how many expected wins would they have had?
11: Seven. They would win seven games in the series. They would actually win seven.
9: I'm just going to, before we wrap this segment up, I'm going to do my public service bone here in the city of Charlotte. All right. I feel like we are ambassadors for the city of Charlotte, for better or worse. You can go to the city's website right now and apply to be the new mayor. They're taking applications online if you'd like to apply to be the new mayor.
11: Don't we also need a new mayor of Mooresville because our guy went pantsless, right, there in Mooresville?
9: Is he out? I didn't know he was out yet, though. Is that frowned upon in Mooresville?
11: Is he still hanging on there? I have to update the story.
9: I got to be honest. Can you actually do things in politics now that creates a scandal that gets you kicked out of office
11: apparently
9: like the old days? I
11: kind of
9: don't feel like that happens anymore. But anyway.
6: Well. It's all I have.
11: All I see back is an update from April where they said a judge wants the footage released of the pantsless mayor as they're trying to figure this whole thing out.
9: Yeah, I think he's still up there, man. I think he's still in office. I think he has put the pants on, too. Which, one of these days, Bill Belichick will actually do that. Oh!
11: When we come back on the Mac and Bone Show, sounds of the Panthers. You're going to hear Chuba on his Brooks relationship, and we have some amazing draft room moments from the latest Blueprint episode last night. 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

0: Sports Radio 92.7 WFNZ, 8 o'clockers, welcome aboard. We got more Canes talk. It was a thriller. It was an amazing classic of a game, but the dang Canes end up on the short end of the stick. Hurdle goal late wins it for Vegas. We'll talk to Mike Salarte, one of the resident hockey gurus here in the city of Charlotte. He'll talk us through what happened and how we should feel about the series moving forward from here. Feel like there's some people trying to get Kaniac Mac and Kaniac Bone to panic. And all right,
1: no panic here.
0: That ain't happening. We ain't skating away. Hey, Mac, we ain't skating away from a fight.
1: Hey,
0: all right?
1: Mac, pass the panic. Oh, that's right. We're all out. We don't have any.
0: But speaking of panic, Willie P will join us at 9 o'clock.
1: There you go. There's your panic.
0: He'll be panicking about something.
2: Hey, guys.
0: Although Willie P does not pull any punches, I almost feel like Willie P is the guy they talk about in Raleigh, in Charlotte, who just openly tells you how much he can't stand Raleigh and the Canes.
1: Well, apparently he may have been bullied at a game with an Islanders jersey on recently.
0: We need to get to the bottom of this. You're right. Willie P did share that he had a bad experience in Raleigh as an Islanders
2: fan.
0: And maybe that has led to his feelings.
1: Mac, today's proof that no matter what is said, someone on the text line will always argue the other side. We just said Lonzo Ball said that he and Darius Garland not being on the Cavs was why they got swept and didn't advance to the NBA Finals. Someone says, Lonzo's got a great point. Yeah, he can provide defense and passing. If you don't think the result will be the same with Garland is one thing. Lonzo Ball would have zero effect on the result of that series. He was averaging 4 points per game in an end-of-the-bench guy when he was active for the Cavaliers.
0: Well, the only thing he was guarding was the water bottles down there. That's the only thing he was guarding when he was with the Cavs, for God's sakes. By the way, we have a couple developments here, Bone. Multiple people going back to last hour have said Skip is no longer a Spurs fan. He's an OKC fan. That's his hometown originally. But are we sure he hasn't jumped back to the Spurs now that they beat OKC and are in the final?
1: Yeah,
0: someone check on that.
1: That's where they found Skip's high school stats, right? He averaged 1 point a game or whatever the number is.
0: Same stats Lonzo had with the Cavs this year. Laura from Long Island also chimed in to say she loves Stephen A's brick character on General Hospital, but I really don't need to see him shirtless.
1: No, it's
0: all
1: just...
0: Right. Ladies are speaking up. They apparently don't need shirtless Stephen A. in their lives.
2: Oh,
3: yeah.
0: But what I do think everybody needs, Bone, are some sounds of the Panthers, because they had OTA practices yesterday. I think today's an off day, and I think tomorrow is the final OTA of the week. This is all building up until minicamp, which will be next week, will be the Panthers' mandatory minicamp. That's the last thing they do before training camp. We also have clips from the Blueprint series, and you said it yesterday, the best Blueprints they do, it feels like it's the behind-the-scenes draft stuff. So we've got to play some of those for you in case you missed it, or relive it if you didn't miss it. But let's start, Bone, with some from the press conference, including Nick Skorton, who becomes, he's going against the offensive tackles in camp. One of those offensive tackles, first-round pick Monroe Freeling. Nick Skorton has given him the seal of approval.
4: Man, I think Freeling's going to be a really good piece for us. I mean, you don't get drafted in the first round on an accident. And, he's young. I was going through the same growing pains as him last year, OTAs. He's just trying to find his way to go through these new techniques that these coaches are teaching him, go through the playbook. I mean, it's a lot being an NFL player. But, I mean, the talent is there. The feet, the hands, I mean, he wins. So I think Freeland's going to be a really good piece. And I hope we're here for together for a little minute.
0: The Freeling stuff, by the way, with Joe Gilbert. O-line coach is so good on the Blueprint series, man. That is, you said it. You said, what'd you say? Joe Gilbert is like your central casting offensive line coach,
1: like you
0: man.
1: You go to the offensive line lab and says, make me an offensive line coach. I like how also in Blueprint, Canales says, I had to tell the guys, he's got that Northeastern attitude when he's coaching you.
0: He does.
1: They had to, carrying the bags of sand. Then I like when the assistant, Mac, who was helping with the drill, she said to one of the players, yeah, by the way, it rained yesterday, so those things are even heavier right now.
0: He said, my favorite part, you might earmuff the kitties if you need to. Earmuff the kitties on this, all right? My favorite part is when he yells at Monroe Freeling, get that ass down! That's what they used to yell to me in the college days on the dance floor, man. Oh, my goodness. All right, anyway, I'm telling you right now, Bone, I thought I knew all, speaking of O-line coaches and how they talk and how they scream and stuff, I thought I knew all the cuss words available. I grew up with a Irish father. I thought I knew all the cuss words. And then I was at a Jaguars Falcons joint practice in Greenville, South Carolina. And Bill Kohler was the offensive line coach for the Falcons. Holy crap. He was screaming things and insults towards his own lineman bone that I had never heard. I was blushing. My God, I'm telling you. Everybody needs an O-line coach to pump them up.
1: But as Canales said, and you always hear this, Mac, from head coaches, it always comes from a place of love.
0: Yes, that's what it is, baby.
1: Sounds like it.
0: Place of love. Place of love. All right. Old school coaching. All right. Let's get to the Chuba-Brooks relationship stuff, because... And I don't know. Maybe I'm falling for another OTA storyline, Bone. You know what I mean? Maybe I am. But it sounds like they have a great relationship. Sounds like Chuba has been a big part of helping Brooks get through the injury last year and keep him pumped up and stuff like that. And Dave Canales talked about that relationship where it's almost like big brother, little brother between Chuba and Jonathan Brooks.
2: Really, from the moment JB got here, that's a great room. And it starts with Chuba, and it's the way that he approaches his work, the way that he connects the group. They're always together. They're always talking. If they have a question, they're popping into other rooms, the quarterback room, the O-line room, to make sure things are done right. And JB's has had the opportunity to see that done firsthand with Chuba. And you know, they're also competitive with each other and whatever it is. And you'll hear them arguing sometimes in the hall about whatever. It could be basketball. It could be cars. It's a bunch of different things. But it's a real brotherhood in that room. And they have a lot of fun in there. Bernie does a great job of bringing those guys together. And for me, as the head coach, and it always starts with the running back. They kind of set the tone of our practices. When they finish a run with full speed, everyone's got to chase and get on their angles. And it allows you to practice the right way, get ready for the game. But they're the ones that really get it going. And they're great guys to do it, because that's how they play and that's how they practice.
0: And Chuba was asked, Bone, about, you know, something Canales brought up, which is they often are debating and arguing things back and forth. I thought the only debates in the Panther locker room included J.J. Jansen. I thought every one of them
1: J.J. versus everybody.
0: But yes, apparently there are other debates going on and competitions. I think Cassidy Hill said something yesterday from Panthers.com in a question to Brooks that you guys compete in everything. You even once were on the field trying to measure who's taller and stuff like that. And Jonathan Brooks did take a shot at Chuba, his mentor, his big bro in the backfield, when he was asked about his speed, and he took a shot at Chuba.
3: I don't think I've hit my full speed yet, but it feels good being back out there, man. Like I said, just trusting in my journey that God has for me, and not looking at other people's journeys, other people's injuries, and be like, oh, he came back at this time. Just trusting in my process, and really making sure that I feel 100% and that I'm doing what's best for myself in terms of rehab to get myself back out there.
5: Jonathan, I know they track all sorts of metrics. What is your top speed?
3: I don't know my full top speed. I know in college, actually, I don't even remember that speed, but I don't know yet.
6: It's up there.
3: Faster than
0: Chuba.
1: Man.
0: I love that about that relationship, yeah. Man. I love
1: and
0: that.
1: And you couldn't learn from a classier guy, as we saw last year with the way Chuba handled DeRico. So like, there's no better vet to learn from that's more accommodating, more willing, who's going to always say and do the right things than Chuba Hubbard. You couldn't find a better guy to grow from and learn than that guy.
0: Well, there was a clip on Twitter showing Brooks at Texas, and it said he was 21-point-something miles per hour. I don't know if that was his top, but he was getting it on that screen pass clip from Texas. God, not only, Bone, are they great off the field, they could be the perfect thunder and lightning type duo. If Brooks stays healthy, I'm knocking on, well, that's not wood. I'm knocking on something over here. I don't have any wood.
1: What is that, like a formica?
0: I don't even know what formica is.
1: I don't either.
0: Mac, why you bring Micah into this?
1: As always on our show, Mac, I have an update that's going to make you cringe here.
0: Uh-oh.
1: I looked up the fellow Bill Kohler that you said invented cuss words, right?
0: Yes.
1: Let me look up this guy's body. Yeah, there you go. Atlanta D-line coach. Okay.
0: Oh, D-line. Okay, so I screwed that whole thing up. He's a damn D-line coach.
1: But that wasn't what I was going to say, Mac. He won a Super Bowl as a coach. Guess which one it was? Super Bowl 50 when he gets credited for the game plan with Von Miller that beat the Carolina Panthers.
0: Well, he was their D-line coach there. I didn't realize that. Great. Hell, I thought he was an O-line.
1: Everything goes back to that dark day in San Francisco or wherever the hell it is.
0: I'm not
1: the
0: sure.
1: The Jean Stadium.
0: So you mean he was involved in Wade Phillips outsmarting Mike Shula?
1: Yes.
0: Not that Wade needed any help that day.
1: Why does always go back to that in Santa Clara?
0: All right. D-line a coach. D-line. Cotchery still caught it, Bill Kohler. I don't care what obscenities you scream at me, bro. All right, let's move along here, Bone, shall we? Let's go to some of the blueprint clips because the behind-the-scenes draft footage is so cool to see Tillis and Morgan and the dynamic. They're going back and forth. So let's hear some of these out. And you can get this Panthers.com, Panthers YouTube channel. It dropped last night. Let's start first with the one, Bone, where the Lions are on the clock at 17. And Dan and Brant get a little antsy. They want to get Monroe Freeling bad. And they make a call up to try to trade with Detroit. Listen to this.
7: We had talked about this ahead of time. Like, what are we going to do if the Lions are on the clock and Freeling is still there?
8: We are always looking for opportunities to move up if we have to, depending on how the board is.
7: I said, all right, we'll just call them when they're on the clock and we'll try to trade for them. I called Detroit and I asked my counterpart there, Mike Disner. I said, Mike, are you guys picking? And he just laughed and he said, yeah. And I said, who? And he said, I'll tell you later. And he just hung up. So like he knew what I was doing.
9: You picking? Okay. Who you picking? Come on. All right, just text me. Okay, bye.
7: They were doing the same thing that we would have done and that we were planning on doing anyways, which is we're not taking calls on this pick unless you're willing to do something dumb. And we weren't willing to do anything dumb.
8: You get a little antsy and you get a little excited. Initially, maybe you're thinking about trading up a little bit, but you know, I think at the end of the day, we trusted our process. And part of that process was, hey, the probabilities of him making it to our pick are pretty good. So really the only thing you got to worry about is somebody behind you kind of jumping you.
0: And there was no jumping. They ended up getting their guy in Monroe Freeling. They were jonesing for Freeling, according to that show, Bone, like early in the draft. But they did say they had three tackles they liked. They did say that around pick 10 or so, you know?
1: Yeah. And they, like I said when the show began, they have a plan. They're in control. They know what they want to do on day three. Dan Morgan wrote down the names of the three players he wanted on Saturday, got all three. To the point where they're trying to prove to the cameras that he really did write those names down there. It's just, you feel so comfortable and confident when you watch. Brant Tillis is like Harry Potter working the scenarios and the numbers. Then you got a guy like Eric Egerback, who they got from Pro Football Focus right a few years ago. We never really quite know what to do with the Vegas odds for draft choices. Do they matter? What do they mean? Well, they use those. They were using those in the war room. Eric Eager had those up there, which he relays to Brant Tillis, and then they have all these percentages, and you could tell by the way they did the draft this year, they really rely on those percentages to take some gambles of when to move, when not to move.
0: Yeah, Eric Eager was throwing them out. He also kept throwing out these probabilities that he comes up with, has some sort of system of coming up with the probabilities. And at one point, Bone, before 19, a little bit before 19, you see the clip, and they are saying 60-something percent chance that either Bain, Proctor, or Freeling is there.
1: Yeah.
0: So it goes to show me they like Proctor too. They were interested in whether Bain would drop. Bain didn't. That was obviously before pick 15 because that's when Bain went to Tampa. So you just get some really interesting stuff in there about what they're thinking, you know?
1: And it feels like, too, by watching, Dan, of course, is the more measured approach. It feels like Tillis, as they said, is always willing to talk trades, isn't he?
0: Oh, he's pushing. Dan was like laughing. He's like, this dude's always trying to trade.
1: They made one trade and he goes, hey, why don't we trade with Chicago? And Dan's like, another trade?
0: Well, let's go to the guy that they traded up to get, Lee Hunter. They couldn't wait any longer. They wanted to go up and make sure they got Lee Hunter. And this is a cool portion of blueprint from the Panthers about Lee Hunter and drafting Lee Hunter.
10: Starting off with the interior D-line, I need rotational depth there.
7: Lee Hunter was a guy that we'd been high on since the fall.
11: Next is Lee. He's an exceptionally good football player. He's going to probably be a starter in this league.
12: If we want him, we're going to have to take him early, like second round.
8: the board started falling off to where a lot of guys were taken that we did like.
12: I knew they would take him.
13: What a killer.
8: The board kind of evaporates pretty quickly in front of your eyes, and when it does that, I think that's when you have to have a sense of urgency.
12: You good with Lee?
8: Everything in my gut was telling me, hey, let's just go get our guy, and, you know, we'll feel good about that.
14: Hey, how you doing?
15: We asked him about his play style in the interview process. He said, well, violence, violence, violence. Everything you do, just do it with violence.
0: I love that from Canals. Violence, violence.
1: We need that for a drop in.
0: Oh, yes.
1: When they were talking to Lee Hunter at their little round table, he's like, I just like violence. He said it again.
0: He did. That
1: I
0: was
1: just like
0: buzzword.
1: Violence. Yeah.
0: Oh, I love it. No, nothing. That's what you want to hear
1: I
0: from
1: just
0: a D
1: like
0: lineman.
1: Hitting people as a little kid. That's why I played football.
0: He did say that. All right. So I'm very curious. You heard Dan say in there, like, that the people we like start coming off the board, and then there was comments going back and forth. Dang, they took him. Like, they were upset someone was taken, and that was the second round. And now I'm dying to know who that person was, Bone. Tre'Don Stoops went in the second round. Caden McDonald's another D tackle went in the second round.
1: I know through sources.
0: Jacob Rodriguez second round.
1: When did
0: is that it?
1: I know who it wasn't. Also via sources, it was not Stowers. When did Stowers go?
0: Yeah, he was after Hunter, so that wouldn't have applied.
1: I know that their interest level, from what I hear, what we hear, was not very high in Stowers necessarily.
0: Maybe it was Rodriguez.
1: Yeah. Trying to think of the names that were around there.
0: Rodriguez went 6 picks before Lee Hunter.
1: Yeah.
0: All right, let's get you one more clip. Let's get you one more clip. The Chris Brazel stuff was really cool, and it did include the Chris Brazel part ends with Dan Morgan saying to David Tepper, did we just get Chris Brazel in the third round? What the F? It's just the look on his face. He's like, how did we pull that heist off? But listen to this.
1: Of course, he's excited about the guy that you and I maybe didn't like in the wide receiver
0: spot.
1: They
0: love, well, obviously they love all their picks. But yeah, listen, you'll hear some. That last clip, you heard Todd Wash, D-line coach, and Ajiro Veru in there, as well as Morgan and Tillis and the guys. This one, you're going to hear some of the coach. You're going to hear Rob Moore, wide receiver coach, in there talking. They love Chris Brazel.
16: Forget that receiver. Yeah.
15: That was a spot where we could have taken Chris, but we didn't. And so at that point, I was kind of like, well, there goes Chris.
16: That'd be sweet. I'll take that one, dude.
8: His ability to take the top off the defense and threaten downfield, it's hard to find those type of bodies.
15: Needs in order of priority, and then wish list wants.
17: Chris Brazel, really good range, body control. He's got good hands. He flashes route craft. I do like this player just for his sheer ability to be a three-level threat.
15: There aren't a lot of fast guys that can play the deep ball, that track it well, that catch it and land on the feet. He's catching a ball and there's somebody falling around his feet. He's able to land, step over, and finish the play for a touchdown. If you can catch it and stay on your feet, that's a special trait.
16: He's so good adjusting to the ball. You feel it? Like you throw it on. Like he's getting on. You feel it keeps falling. That'd be good.
18: When he takes it.
16: That was definitely not. No way. No way. That would be.
0: All right, that at the end there was Morgan and Tepper afraid someone was going to take Brazel, is why Dan Morgan afterwards, when they got him, says, did we just get Chris Brazel in the third round?
1: Not sure why they were afraid. Everybody they talked about, they got him.
0: Dan Morgan talks so quietly in that draft room that I think he thinks that the Falcons have the place bugged. Like, he is so, like, I told Fitty, try to boost the draft room audio up. And I think that's the most you can boost up Dan Morgan. Yeah. He is such a low talker in there.
1: He goes full.
0: It's like, what'd you say, Dan?
1: He goes full Belichick mode. Yeah.
0: How would you be? What's he afraid of?
1: How would you be in a draft room?
0: Like I am right here, screaming and yelling.
1: Hey, Tep, we got Brazel in the third round.
0: Hey, you believe that, Tep? Come on, Dan, talk a little louder for Blueprint, man. Or the people that run the Blueprint mics, turn Dan up a bit, man, because that dude is low talking.
1: He is. When we come back, Mike Solarte of Spectrum recaps game one. What adjustment can the Canes make in game two to even this bad boy up? Sports Radio 92.7 WFND.

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0: When did you find your sea legs in this game?
1: Well, I don't think we were ever, see, even when we were down 2-0, I thought we had some good minutes under our belt. I think we need to be patient. In a number of things, how we have to play, I think it requires patience. And when you get a little antsy against that team, they can capitalize. They're that good. I think we have an understanding how we have to go. I don't think it was about sea legs, because I thought we had some good shifts, but then we kind of lose ourselves, and it doesn't take much for them to capitalize, as we just took a lesson from it. We're very fortunate we win the game, but there's some lessons in that game that we're going to have to figure out come game two.
2: That is John Tortorella, the man that has, already has a cup under his belt in Tampa and has turned things around, being hired 8 games left in the season. And someone pointed out earlier, I think it was our guy Jeremy Bone, that people may have misunderstood what I said when I tried to say what Tortorella's record is. So I'm going to slow down here. Since he's taken over, it's 20.
3: Well, say it like Dan Morgan would say in a draft room.
2: It's 20 wins. I got to talk louder than that. 20 wins, 4 losses, and 1 tie. I said 24-1, and somebody pointed out, Mac, everybody's going to think that he was 24-1 loss.
3: I thought that too.
2: So it's 20 wins, 4 losses. They were both in the first 2 rounds of the playoffs, 2 losses each, and 1 tie. So anyway, I wanted to clarify, but the point still stands. They have completely changed the way they've played with him as coach, and we saw it last night in game 1 when, as you said, Bone, the Canes jump on him. God, they're fast starters, and they jump on him 2-0. And they just come back and score the next 3 goals. It's just, this team ain't going to go anywhere. But I don't think the Canes are going to go anywhere either, man.
3: No, this is going to be one for the long haul. I expect the Canes to win the next game. But this series is going to be a lot of that, a lot of back and forth. I don't know if there's going to be, Mac, a major goal difference in this series. I think they're all going to be kind of like, maybe not all classics per se. But I think they're all going to be within a goal or so.
2: I think so, too. Yeah. I kind of feel like we have a lot of texters bringing up how sloppy the game was, right? Like, a lot of giveaways on both sides, and that often led to goals. I know the Canes' first 3 goals were off Vegas giveaways. I kind of feel like maybe it's less sloppy and not as wild. I think the sloppiness led to it being so wild, Bone, and being so up and down. So maybe less sloppy, less wild, lower scoring in the next game. But then again, I didn't watch 1 hockey game in the regular season. So take it all with a grain of salt. But that's kind of my gut feeling. I did make some observations.
3: Well, you did watch the Olympic hockey, right?
2: That's true. There you go, baby. There you go. I did watch, and I would love Slavin to get that Stanley Cup to go with the gold medal. A couple of things, Bone, that I jotted down last night. We're hoping Mike Salarte joins us to talk a little Canes. But a couple of things I jotted down. 8:25. They did not drop the puck till 8:25. I know I'm an old man, Boney. I know I sound like an old man, but what the heck?
3: Yeah, that was way past the listed time. We know that it does that, but I didn't. Can they not?
2: It was 8:15 during the last series. They now moved it even 10 minutes further.
3: Can they not do the anthem and all that stuff like before the listed time? They're doing it all after 8. All the stuff starts after, right? The intros, the both anthems or whatever. They do all that stuff. Can we do that maybe and then start at like 8:05 maybe? My God, I'm getting old for these
2: games.
3: I
2: take 8:20 at this point. They went 25 minutes past.
3: Although, Mac, 1 p.m. football games are waiting for me at this point.
2: So the anthem, that leads me into the next note I jotted down. These are non-like game-related notes at the bottom of my notes.
3: Is this about Adam Lee Decker?
2: Yes. Adam Lee Decker can sing, bro. That man can freaking belt the anthem out. And I realize, like, diehard Canes fans, he's done it for a decade. So I realize we see him every year doing it. But, like, and it was cool. They had him in Charlotte doing the anthem for the U.S. men's national team game, too, which was cool. That man can belt it out. And I guess he's a musical artist in the Triangle. I'm very curious. Is it rock? Or is it country? What I guess I could look it up. But, like, I need to know what kind of music that man could do. Some rock and roll covers.
3: Here it is right here.
2: I'm telling you, he could.
3: Adam Lee Decker was a contestant on season 11 of American Idol.
2: Shoot, I didn't know that.
3: His audition was not televised. It was one of those ones that he didn't make it through.
2: Oh, man. Not only did he not go to Hollywood, dog, he didn't even get on the damn show. He was on the cutting room floor, dog.
3: I would say, dog, that he's got the voice that can make a Wolverine turn.
2: Thank you for that, Ron Burgundy. I'm hoping it's rock and roll. Hopefully he doesn't waste his vocal talents on country music.
4: What are you doing that for?
2: You know I hate country, y'all. I'm sorry.
4: Why do you hate country music?
2: Plenty of y'all like got a twang, twang, twang, and a twang, twang. I just don't like it.
4: There's so much more to that.
2: I don't like it.
3: He's a blend of rock.
2: I like some select country. Some of the Luke Holmes stuff's kind of cool. You know, but I just, in general, I just don't like this sound, really.
4: Because you like music that all sounds the same. So.
2: No, that's not the case at all. Led Zeppelin and Pearl Jam don't sound the same.
4: Most of the songs
2: U2
4: I play
2: doesn't
4: for,
2: sound like Pearl Jam.
4: Most of the songs I play for our bumper music all sound the same.
2: Well, that's because you don't have an ear for rock and roll. You claim to, but you don't have a damn ear. Anyway, what's Bone trying to tell us while we're over here bickering?
3: He is a blend of rock, pop, soul, and R&B.
2: Ooh.
3: He incorporates blues and cappella.
2: Oh, I like acapella.
3: Huh?
2: Acapella? Is that what you're saying?
3: It just says acapella.
2: Yeah, acapella.
3: Oh, is that acapella? I didn't know there's a space between that. It just says and acapella. So I thought the A shouldn't be there. I thought it was capella.
2: Oh, man. Acapella. Why are they bringing up the NBA big man here? What's he got to do with it?
3: It's capella? No, like, so it's just
2: acapella when you sing with no music accompanying it.
4: If you would have watched Pitch Perfect, Bone, you know all about acapella.
3: I do. I didn't know it was spelled in that way. It's weird.
2: I love it. When a word gets Bone, it's very fun.
3: Why is
2: very
3: the A amusing. Not attached to the capella here? That's stupid.
2: Oh, man.
3: Who did this?
2: I have...
3: It's A space capella.
2: Yeah,
3: why
2: acapella.
3: Why is it that way?
2: That's the way it's done.
3: That's stupid.
2: All right. Anyway, a couple other things.
3: I watch all Pitch Perfect.
2: I do not think I had to go all the way into my non-game notes here as we hope Mike Salarte joins us.
4: I called him twice and texted radio silence.
2: Yeah, what are you
3: going to
2: do? What are you going to do? Might have something going on.
3: What else do you have? We already got Adam Lee Decker.
2: The fan outside was awesome. The Canes fans outside was awesome. They had a huge gathering. It shows the demand, you know, in Raleigh. And I'm even guessing some people drove from Charlotte there to stand outside, Bone, I would even guess. The other thing, too, is Bill Belichick. I am in shock. If Bill Belichick, they didn't show her on camera. So I guess we're to assume that Jordan Hudson wasn't there. Because the camera loves them some Jordan Hudson.
3: She had homework.
2: You at one point see Belichick sitting there hanging with Gary Bettman. That must have been a hell of a conversation. But anyway, Jordan Hudson is not shown. Jordan Hudson gave him a hall pass. Like, is Bill allowed to leave the house, Bone, for non-football things without? Hell, sometimes I don't think he can leave the house for football-related activities without her. That's shocking to me.
3: Yeah, I don't know. Is there a... Trouble in Paradise?
4: God, I hope so. I hope she's finding another rich old millionaire to smooch off of. Give me my football coach back, damn it.
2: Oh, man. Acapella Italian, Bone. There you go. That's from Chapel Hill Billy. All right.
3: Good thanks.
2: This texter says, I hope your guest doesn't show up. Bone will dig himself even more of a hole. Bone with a word said incorrectly is very good comedy. I'm not going to act like my mistakes aren't good comedy too, Bone. But like going back to like Pesuedo and what were some of the other ones?
3: What's the drink I messed up that one? Cognac?
2: Cognac, yeah.
3: Yeah, Cognac was a bad
2: those
3: one.
2: Those things hit, man. They hit.
3: Mac, Tariel Swaff says, Bone's not patriotic. He doesn't want to hear the anthem. I never said I didn't want to hear the anthem.
2: You want to hear it earlier.
3: On the broadcast, they do the pregame show. Why can't they maybe do that closer to the top of 8? When 8 o'clock hits, it becomes game time. Broadcast the anthem, but let's get that bad boy going at 7:50, 7:55 during the postseason.
2: Dude, they didn't get to it until 8.
3: I'm not saying I don't
2: it must have been
3: it.
2: At least 8:15. Before yes. My man, Eric Lee Decker, was singing. 704-570-9610 if y'all want to jump in here. We're going to talk some college football, Bone, coming up in 10 minutes. I have not told you about this. I have a team in the Carolinas that I am feeling like they have a good season. I am buying into them, and I want to talk about them.
3: That poor fan base.
2: Coming up at 8:45. All right, so this is going to be big.
3: I know you have not even mentioned to me.
2: Do you know who it is?
3: I have absolutely no idea. I assume you read something about Clemson in their analytics or something. This is normally what happens.
2: Nah, I'm not sure I can buy Clemson.
3: Normally you say, Bo, don't sleep on Clemson. You're due for your Clemson portion of the summer.
2: Here's the thing. How do I buy Clemson when they were that bad with all that NFL high draft pick talent? And then they lose all of that. I cannot buy in on Clemson. Although, by the way, I will say, early look at the high school recruiting for 2027, Dabo's got a good class going.
3: Here you go.
2: It's early. It's
3: Matt,
2: early,
3: also,
2: though.
3: Dabo. In the next segment, I have a revelation on a team that I think in our area will be better than we anticipate also. I'm starting to think that maybe even I've messed up on a team here this summer.
2: Okay, okay, yep. Interesting, interesting.
3: That's called a radio tease.
2: There you go, baby, there you go. Did y'all see the video of Seth Jarvis? Who, by the way, maybe he should worry less about candy and more about finishing some of these. But I digress, I digress. Seth Jarvis seems to be a fun dude. Doing the candy segment. I forget who it was with, but this woman was like, that has a podcast, did this interview with Jarvis. He talked about having candy in every room in his house, including the bathroom. That's how much he loves candy. And she would show him two candies and he would choose one, right? So there for a while, it was Sour Patch Kids that was winning constantly. But at the end, the one that won out as his favorite candy that he chose the most was Mini Starbursts. Am I the only one? I don't like any of that, like, there's hardly any, I shouldn't say none, because I love me some Swedish fish, but there's very little non-chocolate candy that I like as I've gotten older. When I was a kid, I loved all that stuff. Sour Patch Kids, Nerds, all that stuff, right? It's very little non-chocolate candy I like. Are y'all like that or no?
3: I don't like the time-consuming chewy candies. Like, I've got stuff I've got to do. I've got other stuff I've got to chew here.
2: Do you like Starburst? Starburst?
3: Like,
2: you like Starburst?
3: You give me, like, you give me some taffy or something.
2: Yeah, taffy's like a no-go.
3: It's like a...

0: You know, the little butterscotch things, bit of honey.
1: Yeah.
0: Or the bit of honey. Charleston, you don't like that, do you?
1: Charleston chew will take your whole mouth
0: That's
1: out.
0: That's hard to chew, too. What?
1: I don't like chewy and sour.
0: So you don't like Sour Patch Kids either?
2: No. So y'all aren't into, so you don't like Skittles?
0: Not really. It's
1: Smarties?
0: Okay.
1: Skittles, I liked as a kid, but then I grew up, became a man, and stopped eating.
0: That's what I'm saying.
2: You watched Virgin River.
1: How many?
0: Maybe Mac, he didn't become a man Mac, fully, but how, he became an adult.
1: Mac, how many times is he going to say the Virgin River line?
2: Well, that's...
0: I laugh.
2: Okay,
0: I
2: you
0: laugh.
2: watch the Real Housewives International.
1: Do you what like? What does it have to do with Skittles?
0: Do you like Fitty?
1: I also watch Off Campus the other day. Update your shows.
0: I'm asking Fitty, and I'm asking everybody. Bone, you seem to be like me. Like, is it not natural to kind of grow out of those non-chocolate candies as you get older? Like, that's a kid's thing?
1: Like Nerds and those types. Yeah, I don't eat them. Like,
0: are you into Nerds and the Nerds?
1: Remember the Mac?
2: Nerds clusters are amazing.
0: Yeah, like, you're into that stuff. I would never eat that stuff.
1: Remember Pixie Sticks where you just rip off the top and pour it down your gullet?
0: I loved all that stuff when I was a kid. Now I look at it, I'm like, just give me a candy bar.
1: How can you be a grown adult and ripping off Pixie Sticks and put it down your gullet?
0: Fitty, you say ketchup on a hot dog is a kid's thing.
2: Yes.
0: But you don't think all these dang chewy and sour candies are kids' things?
2: It's candy. Like, candy is supposed to be something that make you nice pick-me-up, a nice treat. Mac, look at this. See this? See all that?
0: Oh, yeah. Why do we even ask him, Bo?
2: I don't discriminate against candy. But this is what makes you such an interesting
0: this
2: character.
0: This dude still eats Pez. That's another one. I'm like, really? Pez still?
2: Oh, dude, Pez are great. You don't like Skittles, Sour Patch Kids, but you're eating Swedish bleeping fish.
0: I love Swedish fish. Swedish fish are great. And Seth Jarvis said he loves them too.
2: What about are you a Circus Peanuts guy?
0: No. I like the cinnamon little cinnamon balls.
1: Is anyone over 10 years old?
0: I like that too.
1: Is anyone over 10 years old a Circus Peanut guy?
2: I hate to do this on the air. Solarte just texted me back. Do we want to bring him on at 8:45?
0: Yeah, I guess so.
1: Yeah.
0: Let's do it, baby. We gotta make up for this segment that had no actual hockey involved.
1: I need to know Matt's team he's touting.
0: Oh, shoot. We're not going to get that in today,
1: Come on,
0: are we?
1: Baby. Who are you cursing?
0: That's going to be a 24-hour tease for tomorrow. Which fan base in the Carolinas got my backing, baby?
1: Well, guess what team I think is better, Mac, than they anticipated.
0: Okay, we'll wait for that, too. We'll double tease you.
1: All right, I'll tease you back.
0: We will double tease you
1: Don't
0: there.
1: Don't lose sleep at night now.
0: There is a candy conversation we have to have later in the week. Because
1: this is a good question for Willie P. Also at 9.
0: No, does Willie P. like the non-chocolate
1: Willie
0: candy?
1: Willie P. will not.
0: He can't like non-chocolate,
1: Willie
0: can
1: P.
0: he?
1: Will not, you know, mess up his illustrious palate.
0: His palate's too distinguished for, like, Sour Patch Kids and Nerds, isn't it?
1: Well, not Nerds.
2: I heard he likes the dry candies the best.
3: Really?
1: Is that a brisket joke?
0: I guess so.
1: When we come back, Mike...
0: He likes the dry brisket chews. That's his favorite candy.
1: We're going to Zamboni the ice here. We come back. Mike Solarte is going to join us back. He's going to clean up whatever the hell just happened here on Sports Radio. The best part of this segment is Mac just teased 24 hours from now. We'll be better in exactly 24 hours on the Mac and Bone Show. 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
0: All right, Bone. Let's take ourselves over to aisle three. Pucks McLean has to be cleaned up on aisle three, Boney.
9: I said the Zamboni was going to clear the ice here.
0: I have forgotten, Bone, that you don't tie in hockey anymore because they have the shootouts in the regular season. So Tortorella is 24, and that one is not a tie, like Pucks McLean mistakenly said. That is an overtime loss. Anyway, that is my bad. All right, that is my bad. I'm trying to get my puck head on, and it just doesn't work all the time, man. That is on me, baby.
9: If you are listening to this show for accuracy, that's your fault.
0: Hey, man, we promised Kane's excitement and talk. We didn't promise you correct analysis and facts.
9: We can't get everything right.
0: But that's why our next guest, Bone, comes in so handy, because he could have cleaned that up for me in a heartbeat and like spared me some embarrassment.
9: Like our enforcer.
0: This man's going to come in. Anybody go give us any trouble? He's going to handle it, and he's going to set us straight on all things hockey because he lives and breathes it, and he is covering it right now on Spectrum News, Spectrum News 1, their great sports night show, and I know he's thoroughly enjoying it. And I just realized, Bone, he probably got hardly any sleep, and we're making him wake up early in the morning, man. For us. Mike Salarte, Spectrum News 1. Mike, how much sleep did you get? Because now I'm feeling bad that we're calling you early.
11: Boys, I got news for you. It's the playoffs. It doesn't matter. You go hard till you can't go no more. It doesn't matter. So I'm happy to be here. And hey, let's talk some pucks. It's all good.
0: Love
9: it. Little smelling salts. Talk some puck.
0: There you go, baby. There you go. What did you think? I mean, the game was wildly entertaining. It was crazy. It was up and down, back and forth. What did you think? Like, from a Canes perspective, did you feel should Canes fans be discouraged and like worried after game one, or is that just a great game between two great teams and there's a bunch more of those great games to come? Like, how do you view it?
11: Well, let's go from 30,000 feet, from the Canes perspective. Okay. Going into this series, as you talked about, not you guys, but as people talked about Carolina and Vegas, and the overarching theme of this series before game one was these teams play similar styles, and it may not be very exciting or aesthetically pleasing hockey because Carolina is very smothering when they're forechecking and they're playing, you know, they're defending their end. And Vegas is very similar. They might be a little bit bigger than Carolina, plays kind of similar. They've got similar head coaches in the way that they're intense and driving guys and everything else. And so it may not be fun to watch. Okay, well, let's go back to last night. No matter who you're rooting for, are you not entertained?
0: Seriously, man.
11: Because that was some fire wagon hockey. It was high tech. It was exactly what you want a Stanley Cup final to be, no matter who wins. Okay, like you want your team to win, obviously. Carolina fans are, you know, wishing that their team got the fifth goal and not Vegas. It was an exciting hockey game. And if you're a Canes fan, and I got hit with a couple of messages on the old X machine last night, and one of them was, "Oh, I don't. This is over. I don't think they can do this. I'm not sure they can keep up with Vegas.
0: Oh my God!
11: We're 60 minutes of hockey in. I mean, folks, let's not give up the ghost here after one game. Because if you had done that, then they never would have beaten Montreal because they got beat worse by Montreal in the Eastern Conference Final in Game One than they did last night.
0: Absolutely.
11: I've said it before. I said it on other folks that have asked me questions about this. I said, hey, if you underestimate Vegas at your own peril. There's a reason this team is in the final, because they don't just hand out the Wonka ticket to let you go play for the cup. You got to earn it. And this group has earned it, and they're playing great hockey under John Tortorella. It kind of, you know, it speaks to the fact that Tortorella's got a very good guiding hand on this group, and they've responded. And they're talented, they're big, they're fast, they're opportunistic. And to break down the Canes game last night, very simply, they were not as disciplined with the puck as they had been in the previous four games against Montreal.
0: Yeah.
11: And they weren't very disciplined with it in game one against Montreal. So there's your similarity. There's your sign, as they're wont to say. And They tighten those things up, and they will be right back in this series.
9: Well, I was actually going to ask you about Tortorella, and you lead me into my question here. You mentioned the guiding hand of Tortorella. What has he found in the postseason that they didn't have before? Like, where are they different than where Bruce Cassidy was the head coach?
11: I honestly don't think it has very much to do with John Tortorella and X's and O's. I think it has everything to do with, and this is just my personal opinion because you guys know I live here. I don't live out there. But it's the difference that Tortorella has made has been between the ears of every guy that pulls on that sweater. I think that they just enjoy playing the game with him behind the bench more than they did with Bruce Cassidy. Sometimes a message gets stale from the head coach and you got to make a change. And Vegas thought I think Vegas may have thought it was time to make a change while they still had a shot to get to the playoffs. And they were, they were a team that was contending for sure, contending to make the postseason, but they finished on a winning kick. And I think they just kind of cleared the air a little bit and got a fresh perspective, a fresh set of eyes, and a different voice in the room. And that's a veteran group. A lot of those guys that are on that team from game one won the Stanley Cup with Vegas in 2023. So it's not like they don't know how to win, but maybe the job just wasn't very fun. And make a change at the top, guys respond, and they got a 1-0 series lead in the Stanley Cup final.
0: Mike Solarte, Spectrum News, is with us here talking Stanley Cup Finals. It was a thriller. The Canes lose on that late hurdle goal. We had some texts, too. You're talking about hearing from an upset Canes fan or whatever. We got some texts going after Freddie Anderson. But as you mentioned, they were giving the puck away. Also, I question at times defensively, where are you on certain goals? Did you think Freddie deserved responsibility for some of those goals? Like, was he bad or was it the guys around him?
11: All right, let me also just say this, too, before I answer your question. Okay. I saw the first three Vegas goals with my own eyes. The fourth and fifth goals happened when I was on TV.
0: All right.
11: So I did not see those. So I'm in the highlights, but that's not really the same thing. But nonetheless, I have a hard time faulting Freddie on a lot of those. The first goal was a deflection in front. The second goal was the finish from Barbashev with he went high stick side. He was kind of all alone there from a pass from behind the net. And the third goal was another pass from behind the net that William Karlsson banged home. Yeah. Tough to fault him on those. The hurdle goal, Hurdle's a gifted goal scorer. He found his way between the rings to win the game with 3:29 or something left. But it made a really nice move. And when you get these players in those high danger chance areas, I should say, they've got the advantage. I mean, the goaltender doesn't win all of those all the time. So I'm not faulting Freddie Anderson. I mean, the guy's 12-2 in these playoffs with and going into last night, he had given up 20 goals going into the Stanley Cup final, which had him tied with guys like Chris Osgood for fewest goals allowed through 10 or more games in the postseason. And the leader in the clubhouse was Ken Dryden, who had given up, I think it was 17. So, I mean, he's in pretty elite company with the way he's played so far. So I don't think he gave up a stinker. And that's fine. You get defensive breakdowns and giveaways are going to happen. But Anderson will tell you, and he'll tell me, and they'll tell the cameras, yeah, I got to be better. But the reality is, he was not bad. Vegas is a good team, and Carolina fans, you got to buckle up because this is going to be a long series. And it's going to be, I think it's going to continue to be a great series, what we saw last night.
0: It was awesome. That was an awesome, for anybody that, is a casual fan that tuned in for that, man, that was great for the game last night.
11: Yeah.
0: And I can't wait for Thursday night. And if you want to see someone cover it, check out Mike Solarte. When you guys, the Sports Night Show, when are you guys on with that? When can everybody check you out?
11: Everybody can check us out every single night of the week, Monday through Friday, and weekends too, 10:30 until 11. And in the Stanley Cup final, we are also doing live postgame coverage. So with player interviews and coach interviews and the like, and analysis and highlights, because we can't show you the highlights during the game while the game's in progress, those TV rules and everything. So once the game's over, we flip the lights back on, and we go out and we start showing you highlights and breaking down the game and bringing you the sound for the players and the coaches. Nice. And we're going to do that for every game, nice, home and away, because Friday morning, or Friday afternoon, I should say, I go out west for game three.
0: Oh, how about that? Vegas, baby. All right, we'll try to come back with some money, Mike. All right?
11: Remember, I'm going out there on the company dime. I'm just saying.
9: Even better.
11: If the dinners get a little expensive, it's inflation. What it is. It's inflation, Dean Counters. It's inflation.
0: I love it. That's hilarious. All right, Mike. Well, hey, have fun out there and enjoy the series. Thanks for the insight. Thanks for getting up early, man. Appreciate you.
11: You bet, guys. Thanks for having
9: me. Thanks, Mike.
0: All right, there you go, Mike Solar.
9: That's on my Vegas news sports on night. It's on my bucket list. I've never been to Vegas, and in large part because I want to try the buffets.
0: It's.
9: I watch so many documentaries on Vegas.
0: Not about
9: buffets.
0: The gambling. It's about the buffets for you.
9: I've watched so many shows on Vegas foods. I need to.
0: Vegas is amazing.
9: I need to get like 8 pounds of crab legs.
0: Vegas is amazing. I have a feeling I will never be there again, though. As I age, I'm not sure about that town is good for me at this age.
9: When we come back, a man that I'm sure has been to Vegas before, Willie P, joins us to talk everything from Raleigh's attack on Charlotte, candy takes, Jonathan Brooks hype, U.S. soccer. It's all on the table. 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

0: 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My name is...
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2: 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It's time for the P-Man. Emily Kaplan's going to join us fresh off of being the, you call it ringside bone? It's not sidelines, right?
3: Yeah, ringside.
2: Announcer for game one of the Stanley Cups on ABC last night. She'll join us at 9:25. So if you want more Canes talk, more focus on the game, which was a freaking classic, even if the Canes lost it, you can get that coming up at 9:25. We got all kind of stuff to talk about right now with Willie P. The P-Man joins us. Will Pelagic, the man himself. P-Man, what's happening? How you feeling this week?
4: Good morning, boys. How are we?
5: What's up, Peasy?
2: We need to know the candy question that we were talking about earlier. Bone and I are not really into the non-chocolatey candies, but there are tons of texters that are like, are you crazy? And they're texting us all different candy. Do you like the chewy candies and the sour candy? I don't really like any of that stuff anymore.
4: Oh, I'm a big sour candy guy.
2: Really?
4: Sour Patch Kids, dang. Big fan. I used to love the little gummy Coke bottles. Those are my favorite. They also make a you'll love this, sour gummy cherry Coke bottles.
5: We thought your advanced palate would lead you above the sour candies.
2: I thought it was like only dark chocolate for you.
4: I'm a milk chocolate guy. I don't like dark
2: chocolate. Dark chocolate's kind of...
4: I don't mess with that.
2: Dark chocolate's a little nasty. My wife loves that for some reason.
5: Yeah, more milk chocolate than dark chocolate. I'm same here, yeah.
2: Yeah, but interesting. I was asking Bone, do you remember, P, the like wax root beer bottles? They were like wax root beer bottles, Bone, and you would like bite into the wax and like liquid would come and you like drink this liquidy
5: chewy liquid sensation.
4: I didn't like those. So weird, man.
2: All right. So what do you think, P-Man? I feel like we've been through this before. I feel like you're probably not pulling for the Canes in this series. It seems like you have a lot of grudges against the Canes and their fans. What did you think about the game last night? I mean, it was entertaining as all get out, though, wasn't it?
4: It was definitely entertaining for a casual, which I consider myself in this series. I am not pulling for, nor am I pulling against. Is the way that I'm sitting out is what I'm doing. I said yesterday when I was hosting with Trappi that I feel like I've turned the other cheek. I'm not allowing the Joe Oviuses and the Brian Portlands of the world to negatively affect my feelings about the Carolina Hurricanes.
2: Okay, that's good.
4: Yet I'm stopping short of carrying the flag. But, you know, I'm not going to be upset if they win. I'm not going to be gleeful if they lose. But I thought it was a good opening contest. I do find it interesting that a lot of the things that Trappi and I talked about yesterday kind of came to fruition. I think we both kind of thought that the Canes would be the faster starter of the two teams. I mentioned in our show yesterday that it's definitely a contrast in styles when you think about the Canes' speed and Vegas's size, and also the Canes' penalty kill against the Vegas power play ended up being one of the bigger game within the game moments, because right after Carolina killed that third period penalty, they were able to get that goal to put themselves back in it. And unfortunately, it just did not stand up, because you saw Vegas really, really attack. And I think it's one of those things where you saw early on that this is going to be a long series, because there are many ebbs and flows within the game yesterday that stand to reason that, you know, teams are not going to be able to hold and sustain it over a very, very long period of time. These are two very evenly matched teams, and it's part and parcel why we had said coming in that this was probably the toughest opponent for Carolina in their cup run.
5: Did anything yesterday result-wise change your feelings about the series, or do you feel today like you did yesterday what the end result will be?
4: Oh, I thought that if Vegas was going to have any chance in this series, they had to get one of these first two games. And it also tells me that this is probably going to be a 7-game series, because I think Carolina definitely has the ability to go get one on the road. They've been the best road team in the postseason for the entirety of it amongst all the teams in the tournament. So I don't think that going into T-Mobile is going to be a very hard task for them to do. We talk about, you know, what is the importance of home ice? It's not necessarily the building. It's usually the last change part of it. And so unfortunately for Carolina, they have relinquished that, but I think it's going to be a lot easier for them to earn it back with the pressure on being able to do so. I think also it kind of gives a little bit of a shock to the system, not unlike the way that the first game in the last series did. I expect a better Carolina performance in game two, and hopefully for them, it gives a little bit of momentum going into a potential game three in Las Vegas. But it is one of those things where I think a lot of Carolina fans maybe thought about the way that the first three series went. I think many Carolina fans looked at it and said they knew that Vegas was going to be a legit player. They've got a lot of high-powered scoring power on their team. They got a great coach in John Tortorella. And something that I didn't foresee, that Troppy did foresee when we talked yesterday, he thought that Carter Hart, based on the shot volume, might have a little bit of an edge on Freddie Anderson, because the one thing we've talked about with Freddie over the entirety of his Hurricanes tenure is that when the shot volume goes up, he ends up letting in a couple. And I know you guys were talking with Solarte. Again, I don't know if necessarily any of those I would put on Freddie specifically, but when the higher shot volume happens, a lot of times for Carolina, it unfortunately results in a high-scoring game, and he's not good in those.
2: P-Man, I'm not the usual type that when you confide in your boys here off the air that I bring it on the air. That's not the sort of thing that I normally like to do.
5: You're like a leaky old boat.
2: But I can't help myself, P-Man. Part of why you have not been very Canes-friendly is because you told us you went there in your Islanders gear and had a rough time.
4: Yeah,
2: I need to know. Aren't they all Southern hospitality there? I mean, like, what could they do to big, bad New York fans? What'd they do to you?
4: They were not. They were not hospitable at all. I did find it interesting that while I was there, though, I saw every hockey jersey. When I was in the upper deck for one of those playoff games, I saw every hockey jersey imaginable, not just Hurricanes and not just Islanders. I saw a Jordan Eberle Seattle Kraken jersey. I saw a Washington Capitals jersey. I saw a Dallas Stars jersey. The Dallas Stars play in the opposite conference.
2: So it was kind of like a Panther home game is what you're telling
5: me. Yeah, what's the big deal?
2: People from Charlotte should fit right in there, man.
4: Well, that's kind of what I was wondering. I was wondering. Those must have been the Charlotte people, right? Because apparently Charlotte doesn't go to Raleigh for hockey games, according to a certain prominent
5: Hey, Con Kimble made it there, all right?
2: Well, Con and Luke Kuechly got there somehow.
4: And Mike Solarte made it there.
2: That's true.
4: I'm wondering, though, if he made it back in one night, like our intrepid Travis T-Bone.
2: No, Bone's the only one, damn
5: I'm
2: it.
5: Still exhausted from that trip in April of
2: 2025. Oh,
4: Willie, I know Schroppy told me, Schroppy did tell me that on Saturday night when he went to Game 5 that he did not get as sloppy as maybe say Fitty at a NASCAR race, because he knew he had to drive back that same night.
2: Fitty couldn't drive for the next week. Fitty needed a DD for the next week. He was so tanked.
4: He's going to have one of those things in his car that you have to breathalyze in it to start.
5: Willie, I have a World Cup question for you. I'm in a contest here on one of the sites here where you just pick who you think's going to win the World Cup, then you split then you split the pot with like whoever else picked that team. But the little strategy here is,
4: so you're saying the Argentina pot is a little bit paltry in terms of the return.
2: Gave Bone is the two favorites. I'm no help. Bone's Spain not looking for favorites.
5: Spain and France, obviously.
2: Those are the two I gave
5: people
2: you.
5: People are going to pick those. So I picked Argentina.
2: Argentina's the fifth choice in the odds?
5: On ESPN.com, they were seventh of their ring.
4: There'll still be a lot of Argentina. You know that's where, that's the Leo Messi team.
2: Yeah.
4: Right? There'll be a lot of people there.
2: Don't say.
5: Do you think it's a smart, like, who would you pick in this? And just off strategy.
4: That's interesting. I'd have to see the odds. But throw me out some of the odd board in terms of like where the top 10 is.
2: Spain is the first choice.
4: Yeah.
2: Plus 475. France is plus 500. They're the second choice. England third. Mm-hmm. Brazil fourth. Argentina fifth. Portugal sixth. Germany seventh.
4: How far down are the Dutch? That's my question.
2: They're next. They're eighth.
4: I would go the Dutch. Ooh, if you were looking for a return and some value, I'd go with the Dutch.
5: I also have the ESPN power rankings.
4: Not that I have a lot of overwhelming confidence that they would win, but if you're trying to get some coin,
2: trying to find a long shot. Yeah.
4: Not even a long shot, a mid shot.
5: Right. I have the ESPN power rankings of all 48 teams they put out yesterday. They have the US at number 22. Does that make sense to you?
2: They're 12th in the odds. Or no, 13th in the odds. 13th in the odds.
4: That's a little low. Here's the thing. I've I've always found the way that we treat our soccer team a bit cannibalistic, because you have different factions of fans. First off, you've got the U.S. men's national team fans who think that everything in MLS is garbage. And then you have the other side, which is the people who want to see more MLS people just for the sake of seeing more MLS people. And then there's a lot of people who are kind of in the middle who are just like, hey, I just want to see the best players. And then there are others who feel like, oh, you know, we should be better than we are. And just I don't feel like we ever get a collective sense of being together on any one thing when it comes to this team. And it happens every 4 years, and it makes me and my mind boil. Because at the end of the day, we should be more proud of this team. And I'm not saying that they've given us reason to be. I think a lot of people have thought that going into this World Cup, we should be a lot further along than we are. But I think what you saw on Sunday is that you definitely saw a potent attack, which is something that Mauricio Pochettino has kind of been hiding back. And he's approached this in a different way. We talked about this over the last couple of weeks. He's approached this in a much different way than previous managers in his position have. You know, a lot of guys will throw out their first 11 on every opportunity. Maybe they'll tweak some things in a max sub game and whatnot. I think the difference in this World Cup is that the United States hasn't had to qualify into it. So when you are the host country and you're not having to play your way into the tournament, you can be very tweaksy. You can tweak some things and you can say, you know what, I want to see this lineup together. I want to see these two guys on one side. I want to see this center back pairing. And I think now he's at least figured out, okay, this is the shape that I want to be at. And now he's in the point in time, okay, where are the pairings I want? On the left side, on the right side, striker, midfield, center back, etc. I think we saw, based on the way that he employed his squad on Sunday, what he wants to do from a simplistic standpoint. Now, in terms of the personnel, I hope we see against Germany a first-choice side for the majority of the contest, but I wouldn't be surprised if we don't see that because he has been very, very shielding. He wants to hold his cards, and I'm okay with it because as long as the result happens in the World Cup itself, that's really all that matters, and that's the thing he's kept saying. He's like, look, I don't care if we win the friendly against Senegal. I don't care if we win the friendly against Germany. I care about if we can beat Paraguay, Australia, and Turkey and put ourselves in the best position in the knockout stage.
2: There you go. This is a man
5: that
2: knows.
5: Did you say tweaksy?
2: Tweaksy.
5: That's the railroad, is it not?
2: That would be tweetsy.
5: Oh, okay.
2: This is a man that knows the correct updated pronunciation of Turkey, baby. All right, he got that straight. I was real encouraged by it, P-Man, and I'm with you. We still hadn't seen, McKinney didn't start, so we still hadn't seen the real first 11. I don't know if Reyna's going to really be in the first 11, but that was aggressive. Like the way, you know, with Dest pushing up as high as he is on the right, and the way they're using Freeman, inverting one of the three center backs into the midfield, like I know that's risky, and they might catch us on the counter from time to time, but I love that aggression that they were showing, man.
4: The only thing I wish is that I want Ream in the middle and not on the left side. Now, of course, you might put Richards
2: in the middle. Richards got to be in the middle, but God, I hope he's healthy.
4: That's the thing. He was back at training yesterday, so that's one thing that's very, very encouraging. And he even put on his Twitter, he says, we back. Again, I don't know if we see him on Saturday, but if he's back in training, I think that's a good sign for the Paraguay game. The only part about Ream being on the left is that you saw what happened in the first goal against Senegal, is that if you get a bad pass from a guy like Jedi Robinson, it puts Ream in a position where he's got to track back, and that's not a position where you want to see Tim Ream at this point of his career. And I've always said this about Tim Ream. Tim is great on the ball with guys in front of him. And he's great at directing traffic, and he's great as a leader. He's probably the best of the center backs, the best distributor of the ball. But if you're asking him to track back and chase defend, that's where, unfortunately, it's his Achilles heel. And unfortunately, he's found himself in too many of those situations in the U.S. men's national team, which has led to the USMNT Twitter sphere being all up in his kitchen.
2: Who's on there? Finney? Does Finney have a bunch of accounts on the U.S. men's national team Twitter, apparently?
4: It's the anti-MLS people who loved him when he was at Fulham.
2: Oh, they're lame. They loved him when he was. That's so lame.
4: The anti-MLS people.
2: Here's the thing. If we had a bunch of great defenders, great young defenders with pace,
4: who are they?
2: I might say, hey, we could sit Tim Ream, but we don't have that. The depth of defense. Look what Miles Robinson did with that ridiculous back pass.
4: You want to play Miles Robinson? You want to play Austin Trusty? You want to play Mark McKenzie? No, I like Mark McKenzie. Mark McKenzie's all right. But at the same time, it's like those guys didn't exactly show me. They didn't cover themselves in glory.
2: There you go. I knew the cover themselves in glory was coming. P-Man, I can't wait for the World Cup. All right, so let's do it. I also can't wait every week to hear your Uncultured Swine. Sometimes it's us, though. Who is this week's Uncultured Swine?
4: It is no one in particular. It is more of a impassioned plea by yours truly. And this is not just... present company. This is company everywhere. When referring to the U.S. men's national soccer team, okay, it is not Team USA. Uh-oh. Team USA is a hockey thing. It is either USA, the United States, or the U.S. men's national team. From a stylistic standpoint, don't give me that Team USA baloney. That is a hockey thing. The preferred nomenclature is USA, United States, U.S. men's national team. Thank you.
5: They are, though, the team of USA.
2: There you go.
4: Team USA is not a soccer thing. It sounds stupid. It sounds hokey.
2: No, baloney. Oh, my gosh. All right, P-Man, you're an original, my friend.
5: John Sterling would call him Team USA, I bet.
2: John Sterling would. All right, there you go.
4: John Sterling wouldn't be able to see the match 5 feet in front of him.
5: All right, enough. Okay, my God.
0: I don't care. He sucked.
2: All right. Well, yeah, he could. He definitely can't see right now. Anyway, we don't need to go back there. We don't need to go back there, Willie. We don't. Is that what he was getting at? I'm like, what is he? Can't we stop with John Sterling, Bone?
5: I just want my man to rest easy.
2: Seriously. Oh my goodness. Anyway, Willie is way too young to be bothered. I mean, I know I'm one to talk. I'm crotchety as all get out, but I'm older. He is so bothered by the littlest things. Is he?
5: Yeah.
2: Maybe, I don't know. Maybe just a pot calling a kettle black. I don't know.
5: Someone said, why does Mac like all the candies from 1955?
2: I don't know. I remember the old candies, that the root beer bottles of wax or whatever. You remember the wax lips?
5: Oh, yeah.
2: These are real old candies.
5: You can make
2: I know
5: some
2: them
5: funny faces out of those things.
2: Yeah, those things were kind of weird. I don't know why.
5: My
2: great
5: grandma used to have butterscotches in a dish she put out.
2: I still love butterscotch candies to this day,
5: and
2: man.
5: And then she would get the real scotch out later. Everyone went to bed.
2: There is a non chocolate candy I still like. I like butterscotch. All right. I know that fits with me being old. I understand.
5: Not bad. Put out your paw and give me a Werther's. When we come back, Emily Kaplan, part of the main broadcast crew for ABC ESPN last night in Raleigh. She'll join us to recap the game, what she saw. What does Torts have with this team that makes them so tough? And how can the Canes adjust? We'll talk. 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

0: 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I just found out, Bone, I am this many years old when I found out that Fit Dog is one of those fans that thinks we should win the World Cup every 4 years. And is like in shock.
1: I'm just glad we're in
0: shock when we lose to the Netherlands in the round of 16.
1: I'm just glad we're in it.
0: Well, this one we didn't even have to earn our way in. And we aren't, to your point, we aren't always in it.
1: That's what I mean.
0: Sadly.
1: Yes.
0: Sadly. But anyway.
1: Boy, that got heated.
0: God, Fitty gonna be annoying during the World Cup. He gonna be one of these fans that just, we're America! We're America! Why don't we not win this? Like, it's just, oh,
2: sorry that
0: God.
2: I want to have a winning mindset. We should be proud of this team, yo! What's there to be proud of? You missed the 18 World Cup entirely. You're only gotten this one because you're hosting it. God knows they probably wouldn't have qualified. Like, I'm sorry that I expect my country to do better than, let's be proud of a top 16 finish. That's a losing mindset.
0: But again, you're not basing this in logic. You're just basing this in hashtag America. You know what I mean? Like, hashtag America wins. Like, you're not basing this in logic.
2: What's wrong with that? What's wrong with having the expectation?
0: You've got to be realistic. Would you come on the air and yell that the Tar Heels don't win the national championship in football? Like, would you come on the air and do that?
2: I have before.
0: That's right, Bone. I just forgot who I'm dealing with. This is Mr. Unreasonable Fan. But I don't like fanning with you. Because when I fan with you, it's just, I don't want rants that are just not based in any kind of logic. Like, I thought the World Cup in Qatar, I didn't think that was any kind of horrible showing. Draw against England, out of their group. I would have liked to beat Wales and not tie Wales. But out of their group, they were down 2-1 late. They were in the game late against Netherlands, ended up losing 3-1. I mean, yeah, I'd like to get at least a quarterfinal appearance at some point here. And with all the talent we have, I think that gets a little frustrating. It's like, shouldn't we be better with all the individual talent we have? But I can't do with Mr. America that doesn't understand, doesn't watch soccer hardly at all, and doesn't understand why we can't win the World Cup. Like, I just can't, man.
1: Thank God for Emily Kaplan. She's arrived. I asked God for help, but she showed up.
0: Oh,
1: because those that just heard that, I lived that through the whole entire break.
0: I'm simply
1: sitting here trying to figure out what we can ask Emily for our interview, and I got you two screaming at each other. Right. Like your guys on a hockey bench across the way.
0: We got plenty of time for that, I'm sure. But anyway, all right, you're right. And I think all the listeners are glad Emily Kaplan is here. One, we're going to get great insight on the Stanley Cup Finals after that classic game, even though the Canes lost. And two, this conversation between me and Fitty is going to stop. Emily Kaplan was ringside last night, as she always is, for game one of the Stanley Cup Finals last night, ABC coverage, and she is nice enough to get up early and join us here after the game last night. Emily, thanks so much for coming on. You must have had a blast covering that one, because we had a blast watching it.
3: It was so fun, but I thought I was going to talk about the World Cup with you guys.
0: I will definitely let you do that if you want to talk to Fitty over there, please, and tell him he's unreasonable.
1: Please don't bring us back to that.
3: No, let's talk puck. Honestly, like, this is one of my favorite rinks to go to in the entire league. I just think it's so authentically loud. And it was absolutely buzzing from the pregame with Eric Staal, so like sounding the siren, to obviously what Nikolaj Ehlers did in the first 10 minutes. And it didn't go the way the Canes wanted, but it was a heck of an entertaining game. And I just think we're in for a really entertaining series.
1: Look, we knew going in on ESPN.com, we were talking yesterday, of the 23 people asked to make predictions, it was 12-11 in favor of the Canes. We kind of knew what this series would be. A lot tougher than the Canes saw in the East. What makes this such a tougher matchup than what the Canes have seen previously here in the postseason?
3: So I covered Vegas in the Western Conference Final, and they're just a buzzsaw right now. Like, you know what it's like when there's just a team that's in a complete flow state. We saw them against the Avalanche overcome 3-0 deficits. Like, nothing seems to faze them. It's a really good team that when John Tortorella came in, 8 games left in the regular season, was like, I don't need to change the X's and O's. Like, they just needed the confidence boost, and they're so confident right now. Their defensemen are big. They're on top of you all of the time. And when I checked in with Rod between the second and third period, and I was like, what's changed? And he just made a point that I think is so true, is that they just have so many guys that can score. Like, it's just not one threat. Like, any time you make a mistake at a turnover, a guy can pounce on it. It's not just Mitch Marner. It's not just Jack Eichel. And, like, we weren't really even talking about those guys from an offensive standpoint last night. There's so many more of them. They're just really deep.
0: They are, and we saw it firsthand last night. Do you feel like, because there are some Canes fans that, I don't want to say shook Emily after last night, but some Canes fans are like, Saul, oh, shoot. Like Bone was saying, this is different than the East. And some Canes fans that are really worried about the series now, do you think that things that happened last night should, I mean, how worried should Canes fans be? Or do you look at things that they did last night and say, oh, they can clean that up moving forward?
3: Yeah, I mean, look, I don't think that looked fully like Canes hockey. Like, I don't think they fully found their game last night. So as a Canes fan, I'd feel pretty good about that. As you guys know, this is one of the most consistent teams in terms of their identity. And when they play to their identity, they're insanely hard to beat. But you brought up the point, and it's true, and as I've talked to other general managers and people around the league throughout these playoffs, like, there's been a difference in style of the Western Conference and the Eastern Conference. And the West was just really deep. It was a gauntlet to get through. I'm not saying the path was really easy for the Carolina Hurricanes, but they did only lose one game. Like, that just kind of speaks to the level of competition they were facing. And so I don't think anything last night is going to spook the Canes. Like, I think they knew what they were in for. Like, they're smart people. Eric Tulsky is one of the smartest minds in the game. Rod Brind'Amour, as you guys know, has a pulse on it better than anyone. But I think, you know, for the players, it's kind of a wake-up call of, like, we can't afford to have those type of turnovers. We can't afford to have those type of lapses. We need to be on our game the entire time to make this a series.
1: Emily, are you expecting the Aho line to break out at some point, or is there some legit concerns that they just don't have it right now?
3: Yeah, that's kind of the one thing that we were wondering after the game, because I was thinking about them, and I was like, okay, like one or two good shifts that I can remember where they were generating something, but I think it's what you guys have seen for a lot of the playoffs. Something's just off, and you know, we always see the litany of injuries once the team is eliminated, and I wouldn't be shocked to see something going on with any of those guys. It's unfortunate, but it's, you know, it is what it is. And at this point, sometimes, like in these playoffs, all it takes is just like one goal, one moment to get you going on a hot streak again. And that's kind of what I'm seeing with Vegas right now. It's just this juggernaut that can't be stopped, and a lot of it's just their mentality. So, you know, maybe they just need to get one of those ugly, greasy goals, and that'll get them going. But I wouldn't exactly count on them, because they haven't really been there as the go-to line throughout these playoffs. It's really been Stankoven and Hall and those guys that have been leading the way.
0: I heard some talk last night of should the Canes change up their lines to try to get, you know, some different combinations to get it sparked. But then my thought would be, well, you don't want to mess with that second line that's been so amazing. The third line scored three goals last night. And hell, Robinson off the fourth line was their leading goal scorer last series. So, like, you talk to me, Emily, you cover this, you know, this sport every day. Like, do you think Rod should juggle lines there? Because then you run the risk of messing with the other lines, right?
3: Yeah, like, I'm with you. Like, I think that stall line has been absolutely fantastic. I thought last night they were a standout. And there's no way I would try to break up Stankoven and Hall and Blake. Like,
0: no.
3: That's silly. I think it's kind of emblematic of the Canes, right? Like, when you talk to Rod, and I asked him at Media Day, like, how have you faced this team the last couple of years after you have such a good season and then you bow out in the playoffs? And he's like, it's disappointing because I know these guys try as hard as they can, and they're as good as any team, and they deserve better, and life's not fair, but you stick to the process. And that's kind of what this team is all about, right? Like, they stick to their convictions. They're going to take their risks when they can and try to get that big name, like in Ehlers or getting Stankoven from the Rantanen deal. But largely, they are who they are because they've been consistent. And so I think that messing up with these lines at this point would probably be a panic move. Maybe you could see one tweak, but I just don't really see it.
1: What is it about Tortorella with this group, do you think, that has connected so well for them here from the end of the season into the postseason?
3: You know, one of his first meetings with the group, he said, I'm not here to coach at you. I'm here to coach with you. And it seems like a small thing, but I think it was a really big thing. I think that Bruce Cassidy is a heck of a coach, but his message and his style was just growing stale on this group. Tortorella has this reputation around the league as being fiery, maybe curmudgeon-y, grumpy. But if you get to know him, and I've been really lucky to get to know him as he's, you know, spent his time off coaching, working with us at ESPN, he is like the softest, gentlest. He's hilarious. He loves his rescue horses. He's, you know, a grandpa and kind of acts like it sometimes. And I just think that that demeanor has really resonated with these guys. And he's learned over the years, he told me he's evolved, where it's not much of the X's and O's for him. It's about the athlete's mind, how to communicate better, how to be more collaborative. And it was just the right coach at the right time for this group.
0: All right, Emily, now we got to get to the real important question, all right? I'm from York, Pennsylvania, originally. I grew up, I didn't go to Penn State, but I grew up as a kid, like as a Penn State fan. I know you went to Penn State. I need to know, how are you feeling about the Campbell era? How you feeling about like 1,400 transfers from Iowa State? Do you got a good feeling about Penn State? What do you think?
3: I think it's going to be a good season. Again, like maybe Bruce Cassidy's James Franklin, like good coach, message gets stale. We just got to get something new and right guy at the right time. Like Campbell just feels like he fits our identity. It's going to be tough. James Franklin was a really good recruiter, and I don't know about these like Iowa corn boys, but I think they're going to be good, and I hope that we get some good good results this year.
0: All right, there you go. Awesome. There you go. Well, I think we did. I only get one Penn State question, Bone.
1: Well, we can go back to the World Cup now.
0: To the World
3: Let's
0: Cup.
3: Oh, I love to talk some footy.
0: Oh, a soccer gal too, and a Penn State gal. This is amazing.
3: Don't ask me about my soccer team. We're good.
0: Oh, who you root for?
3: I'm a Chelsea supporter. I made a mistake. And
0: I respect it, though. You're sticking with it. I respect it.
3: Thank you.
0: All right. At least you didn't say United, or at least you didn't say them. That could have been ugly. All right. All right. Well, hey, keep up the good coverage. We'll be watching here in Carolina, hoping the boys bounce back on Thursday night tomorrow, 8 o'clock, ABC. Watch Emily and the whole crew. Thank you, Emily. Appreciate it.
3: Appreciate the combo, guys. Have a good morning.
0: All right, Thanks so much. That is Emily Kaplan, ESPN, and the ABC coverage of the Stanley Cup Finals.
1: Yeah, she got her career started at Penn State, Max. She really, you know, she's doing the reporting thing now as the hockey stuff, but during the Sandusky stuff as a student reporter, that's where she really became a name in the media world.
0: Yeah, she was a writer first.
1: Yep.
0: And
1: yep.
0: And then
1: Boston
0: became
1: Globe, and she really got her start covering that horrible story.
0: Yeah, as a student,
1: Happy Valley,
0: yeah. As a student, man, which had to be intense, no yep. doubt about it.
1: Great job by her.
0: So we're gonna, you know, what we're gonna do? I'm gonna ask the audience pick a segment for tomorrow. Me and Fitty talking World Cup again, debating U.S. expectations, or would you like a Penn State season preview? or C, none of the above. I wonder what will win the polling, Bo.
1: Mac, I'm reading my college football magazine for Penn State. It says, see Iowa State last year.
0: Their schedule is so cupcakey, man. No Oregon, no Ohio State, no Indiana.
1: You've got
0: Michigan. Like, are you kidding me? How's that possible?
1: You've got Michigan, but we'll see about them also, right?
0: By the way, I noticed some too. Speaking of Indiana, Ohio State, and Oregon, I was reading a lot of these rankings. I know you were looking at The Athletic has had like three different rankings come out in the last like 3 days. And one of them was Stuart Mandel. He did his top 25. And he had three Big Ten teams in the top three. It was Indiana, Ohio State, Oregon. He had Miami 4. Notre Dame 5. You couldn't find an SEC school until number 6, and this ticked off Feinbaum yesterday.
1: Oh,
0: said,
1: man.
0: Does Stewart know the SEC still playing? But I'm being honest
1: with
0: you.
1: Was it Texas or Georgia?
0: Georgia was 6.
1: Okay.
0: I think there is a world where the SEC does not have a top 5 team, like does not have one of the 5 best teams in college football. And I know SEC fans get all mad at me.
1: I think that's possible. Texas will find their way in, I think. Although that's dangerous to bet on them, but I think they'll find their way in. By the way, Mac, Penn State goes on the road twice before they play at Michigan October 17th, at Temple and at Northwestern. You're playing at Temple this year.
0: How about there? Oh, the fighting Zach Gell.

0: Cyclones East. Oh, my goodness.
1: I do believe we have an update
0: it's
1: here.
0: It's fit time, baby. It's fit time. God, I hope he's not talking World Cup. What do you got over there, Fit? What's your update, baby? It's all right.

0: 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One day, Mac, I'll give you my Jozy Altidore takes about his time as a striker for the U.S. Men's National Team.
1: If you start doing that, I'm going to show you out the door.
0: Some interesting news around the Panthers' Week 1 opponent, the Chicago Bears. We get the full deep dive release of College Football 27 and Madden 27 tomorrow at 8 p.m. They're revamping the way they're releasing their video game for this year.
1: Yeah.
0: But we know who the cover is, the cover athlete, Mac. It is Bears quarterback Caleb Williams.
1: Of course.
0: So he'll be on the cover of this year's Madden. If you believe in the Madden curse, maybe that spells good things for the Panthers, getting that win in Week 1 against the team that they traded with to get Bryce Young.
1: Is the Mac curse? What am I talking about?
0: Yeah, that's real.
1: We know that one's still working. It worked last night, apparently. Bone, is the Madden curse still cursing? Like, I hadn't heard as much about it recently, but I don't know.
2: I don't know. I haven't paid attention to it as much.
1: Anybody got Madden curse information? Like, are the guys?
2: Once the curse got Madden himself, people stopped talking about it.
0: Saquon was on the cover last year.
2: Who?
0: Saquon.
1: He didn't have a great, he didn't have the year he had the year before.
0: Yeah.
1: So is it still working?
2: I don't know.
1: Oh, I'd love it to work on Caleb Wilson's. Caleb Wilson, my God. Just got, Bone, cut me off, Bone.
2: It was Barkley last year, McCaffrey in 25, Josh Allen in 24, John Madden the year that he died. Then Tom Brady, I mean, they did it after, like, he died.
1: I was going to say, God, that would be the ultimate damn curse.
2: Brady and Mahomes had it together. Lamar Jackson, oh, man. Antonio Brown had it one year, too, by the way, 2018. I don't know if it's still going or not.
1: When was McCaffrey last season or the year before that?
2: It was the 25 season. Saquon was last year.
1: But last year was 2025, though.
2: Last year was 26. This is considered 27 this year. Right.
1: Oh, the game. You're talking about the game.
2: Yeah.
1: Because that's
2: Madden 26 was Barkley.
1: That's the year that McCaffrey got hurt and missed all the damn time.
2: Oh, you're right.
1: So maybe that curse still does work.
2: I didn't mean to phrase it to where John Madden passed away. They made him the cover.
1: For a second, I was like, oh my gosh, man, look what they did to him. But yeah, they honored him.
2: Yes.
1: Okay, I got you.
2: Clean up aisle 11. 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
2: My name is Travis Crawford, and I think sometimes we forget it's perfectly reasonable for people to change their minds. That's the beauty of having your own opinions. 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Sometimes your first decision just doesn't sit right. Or maybe after you learn a bit more about

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0: You know, I just think they're the story now because they're sort of omnipresent. You know what I mean?
1: Yeah.
0: And I think they're bolder and stylistically, I think they're easier to root for than Carolina, which is going to do a lot of neutral zone stuff and try to clog you up and shut you down. And I get that. It's kind of like Arsenal just playing, you know, for the biggest soccer trophy other than World Cup in the world. They just don't excite me, and Vegas does.
2: That is Michael Wilbon there on PTI, the New York Butcher Shop. Cut of the day. Locations at Dilworth, Cornelius, Fort Mill, Indian Land, Belmont, and Cary. And always open online on Instagram at NY Butcher Wine Bar. I can't wait, Matt, to get me some New York Butcher Shop food and then watch the World Cup in action.
3: I can't wait to get a bone-in ribeye and hit Michael Wilbon upside his bald head.
2: That's also possible.
3: I can't wait.
2: Big old tomahawk steak to the dome.
3: He later in the segment, because I was watching PTI Live when he said this last night, that they're not an entertaining team to watch, then compares them to Arsenal. I'm here for an Arsenal dig, though. I'm here for that. But don't compare the Canes to that. They just played. By the way, does he want to retract that? Because that game was entertaining as all get out last night. Maybe you weren't entertained by the Canes during the Eastern Conference run because they dominated everybody. Maybe that's why. Maybe in this series, the Canes will actually be part of a damn entertaining series. He actually doubled down later in the segment when he called them flat out boring. It's like, get bent with that, man.
2: Boring.
3: It's annoying as hell.
2: What is boring about? By the way, last night was an awesome game one. What is boring
3: get
2: about him?
3: Bent.
2: I don't understand.
3: Thank you, P-Man.
2: I don't understand that.
3: I feel like
2: Wilbon, go ahead and rank your Wilbon, you're Mr. Hockey all of a sudden. Go ahead and rank all your entertaining NHL teams if you watch.
4: Then rank all of Northwestern's wins in the tournament.
3: Got him, Finney. Got him, baby.
2: Finney loves those jabs.
3: Oh, man. It's just, and I feel like Bone, but isn't this a narrative, though, that some people will use about the Canes? Because they don't necessarily have stars. They're just a really good team. That they're defensive-minded. But I don't know, man. When they start smothering teams and not letting teams out and scoring off that and, maybe just because I'm... Here's another thing, too. I don't give a damn if Michael Wilbon's entertained. They're in the Stanley Cup Finals. The job is to win. I'll give a damn.
2: You know who bores me? Michael Wilbon.
4: Mac, I'm glad you brought up Arsenal, by the way. Why are we determining a Champions League's final on PKs? Isn't there a better way for the most renowned yearly event in soccer? Can we not just let the players determine it on the pitch?
3: You were going to wait for Arsenal to score? They would need about another four corner kicks. They would have got one, probably. Finney.
4: I was disappointed in the way that my guys fell short against PSG, man.
3: Your guys. You can only make 5 substitutions. Guys are going to die if you keep playing.
4: These are the best athletes in the world, I'm talking.
3: I love a shootout.
4: But is that the way we should... Imagine if we determine the Super Bowl.
3: Oh, get out of here. This is another thing you do. It's annoying.
2: Why are we going back?
3: Just let soccer be and stop trying to change it. My God.
4: You're so triggered, man.
3: The shootout was great entertainment, man.
2: Last time Emily Kaplan saved me. Now I don't know what to do.
3: Can she call back?
2: Now I need Colin and Troppy in here immediately.
3: All right. Anyway, I'm just reminded of all these debates. By the way, I'm not going to lie to you. Before 8 years ago, when I started really becoming a soccer fan, I probably had some of these same opinions about shootouts and crap like that. Now I'm annoyed by those opinions.
4: I just searched your Twitter from 14 years ago and bringing up the things you used to complain about soccer to you. That's all I did.
3: That's your tactic. Oh, but now I'm a man that understands the beautiful game. All right. And I wish you could understand. The beautiful game too, Finney. You know what I mean?
2: Can we get on to something else here?
3: Right. Bone's gonna take off the entire World Cup so he doesn't have to be here with Finney
2: and
3: I.
2: People wonder why I drive so fast on the way home.
3: All right, let's read some of these texts here. 704.
2: I'm not involved in it, so you gotta do what you want to do.
3: 704-570-9610. Battlehawk Nation. Wilbon doesn't know diddly squat about Arsenal.
2: He called it doodly squat.
3: Myron Goodman, Wilbon doing hockey might be worse than Pucks McLean. Thank you. I'll take that as a compliment right there. Here's a former soccer player. That has your side, Finney. I agree. As a former soccer player, losing from PKs in the State Cup, they suck and doesn't determine a true winner. But I feel like you guys may die on the damn field, though, if we keep playing. Because at that point, half your team is so tired, you can see that no one's going to score a goal in many of these cases.
2: It's got to end at some point.
3: In extra time.
2: It's got to end at some point. I'm anti-PKs because I cost my team a game once. on them, and then I lost the game and the girl. The girl left me. I lost the game. So
3: you were in PKs and you missed?
2: Yeah, yeah. I was like,
3: damn.
2: But I was like, in that particular game, it went on forever. I was like the 11th kicker that time.
3: I had you buried.
2: I was way
3: down.
2: Way.
3: You can't get mad.
2: New girl I was dating was watching, and I blew the
3: game. Did
2: the
3: goalie even take a penalty kick for you?
2: Yeah, he's before me.
3: Oh, okay. They can't get mad, though, when the last guy in the kicking order doesn't make it.
2: I was coming off of an injury, so I wasn't really fully in shape at the moment.
3: Oh, my gosh.
2: I had a sprained ankle for half the season, so I wasn't really in my normal prime condition.
3: Okay.
2: I sprained an ankle playing basketball at the Y before soccer season started.
3: That just limited your immense speed. Yep. You know what I mean? 704 number says, I'm with Fitty. I liked Mac. I've listened to Mac his whole time in Charlotte. He was way better than he didn't like soccer. Stop that, sir. Stop. You're going to appreciate the beautiful game, sir, and I'm going to help you. I'm going to help you do that. All right, let me move on to some of these other texts here. Shall we, Bone? Somebody commented on Willie P. I said, why is he bothered by so many small things? Little men are bothered by little things. That came in on the text line.
2: Someone thinks you're trolling me, Mac. I've said that story like 10 times about me missing the penalty kick, and Vegan Wiener says, I think Mac just wants to embarrass you further by acting like he doesn't know.
3: I forget it every time, actually. I don't remember that it's a true thing.
2: It doesn't sit in your heart and soul, that story?
3: No. So I'm genuinely re-interviewing him every time is what's happening.
2: Why are we always focusing on the stuff I did wrong in athletics, not the stuff I did right?
3: I know. Come in with those stories. Somebody
2: watch
3: says,
2: Chris Paul score 46.
3: There you go. There you go. Somebody says Willie P likes his brisket dry and his chocolate creamy. This texter for, let's see, someone's texting Fitty. Would you please change Willie's, this is Bebop. Would you please change Willie's intro music to Miley Cyrus Party in the USA? That would be funny, Fitty. You know how they keep changing our dang music? Our piano man, you should probably hit Willie with some really goofy
2: Battle
3: intro
2: Hog
3: music.
2: Nation wants you to do one of your drops as Fitty Fly for a White Guy.
3: Yeah, that'd be good.
4: That's not a bad flash song.
3: That's a real good idea right there. Dub Mac, in Fitty and then have the rest.
2: She just texted this right now, so I'll bring it up here. I'm begging Granny Pat to please stop getting your sports news off Facebook. Because every day a story pops
3: up. What does she believe now?
2: Bill Belichick got fired yesterday. And I had to tell her, no, fake news. Every day, we're running into a fake story. Granny, go to ESPN.com, SI.com, CBS. Not, you got to stop reading Facebook, Granny. Because Facebook right now, Mac, is a nightmare for stories.
4: That's yeah. where I get my news, you Facebook.
3: You can't believe that. You can only go there for your for the annoying political opinions of the people you went to high school with. Yes. All right? That's the only thing.
2: Facebook hasn't posted a real story in months.
4: Not true.
3: Speaking of Bill Belichick, I asked the question earlier, Bone, why was Jordan Hudson apparently not at the game with Bill? Bill was at the hockey game last night. We got some answers, Bone. Jordan Hudson was out shopping for fruit roll-ups to pack at her lunch for school. Jordan Hudson wasn't shown because she had to be in for curfew. Jordan Hudson couldn't stay out late at the game because she had an EOG today. So there you go. Those are a few of the snarky comments that we got. This texter says, welcome to June, ladies. Ladies and gentlemen, a topic today is Mac's favorite candy. Hey, I waited till at least 2 days into June. All right, 3 days, actually, didn't I? I made it 3 days into June. I'm proud of myself. Oh, my goodness. Somebody here liked the 12-inch pixie sticks from the fair or football games with the boys would have us wired. That is D2 kicker.
2: Yeah. Probably led to a lot of medical issues with that.
3: Bro, with those long pixie sticks.
2: Just pouring that right down the trap.
3: Oh, Dr. G says
2: hatch, right down the hatch.
3: Says, Fitty, stop hating on Virgin River. It's an awesome show. Dr. G's got your backbone watching.
2: Fitty only watches Taylor Sheridan shows where the guys have huge belt buckles.
4: I gotta tell you, I watched the season finale of Marshalls. What a finale. Can't wait for season 2. Coming to CBS this fall, Mac.
3: Are you doing a read over there? Let's see here. By the way, people are naming all the non-chocolate candy that they're into because I said, don't most adults only like chocolate candy? And y'all apparently, I was wrong. Y'all love all these other candies. Somebody, Bone, said they like Black Forest organic gummy bears.
2: Isn't Black Forest a ham?
3: That sounds... It is. You think it's ham-flavored?
2: Ham-flavored gummies.
3: That doesn't sound like a fun time, man. Give me a damn Butterfinger, all right? We're out of here, y'all. Good work out of the bone, man.
2: I like gummies, but maybe not those anymore.
3: Soccer. This guy says Soccer Fitty's going to be a vibe all World Cup long. Oh,
4: damn straight.
3: God.
2: Found
3: oh
2: out he's a Croatian.
4: Let's go Team USA.
2: He's a Croatia fan on the side, by the way.
3: It's true. He was cheating on us with Croatia. All right, we're out of here, Team USA. We're out of here, y'all. Charlotte Sports Today coming up next. Stay tuned.
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0: How we doing, Queen City? It's a hump day. I hope you're doing well out there. Colin Hoggard, Aaron Shropshire, Charlotte Sports Day. We got the NHL Finals Game 1 last night, NBA Finals Game 1 tonight. Panthers Blueprint episode came out as well. All that, plenty more, but we start with the game last night. The Vegas Golden Knights, despite being down 2-0 early, come back and win 5-4 in Raleigh against the Carolina Hurricanes in Game 1 of the Stanley Cup Final. Young Master Shropshire, how are we doing this morning?
1: I'm a little sad this morning, Colin. If I'm being completely honest with you, that one, that's a pretty tough loss there. That one's a pretty tough loss. We can get into the nasty details a little bit later, but I think, first of all, zooming out, I think if you're just a fan of hockey, that game last night was incredible.
0: I would completely agree. Even if you're a casual fan, you strapped on the parachute, you jumped in. One of the criticisms you have is you're not seeing goals, you're not seeing action. Well, each and every period of this game featured a goal within the first 90 seconds.
1: Yeah, I mean, it was definitely a high-octane game to where, yeah, if you're not a fan of either franchise and you're just watching because you want to watch, you were treated to a fantastic game. So I will start with that. You had said before we got on, and I said I was sad.
0: Mm-hmm.
1: You said, hey, we were right here last series. Mm-hmm. And I'm going to push back on that a little bit because game one of the Eastern Conference Final, when you lost 6-2 at home to the Canadiens, tough loss, right? Tough loss, but I think a lot of people still somehow felt positive coming out of that game. And I think the reason was is because, yes, you had a horrible first period, but the second and third period, they were yours, and you were back to Hurricanes hockey. Last night, you just got beat. It's not like they had a bad period. They had some bad plays, which we'll get into. But I think that you played your style of game for the majority of that. There was no period where you're like, guys, what are we doing? Like there was in game one of the conference final. You're looking at that game last night, and Vegas just crawled back, and Vegas just beat you. And now you're sitting 0-1, and I know it's just 0-1, but that game on Thursday is turning to almost a must-win already.
0: Well, yeah, you definitely want to at least split at home, and you've got the first two at home. There's no doubt about that. I will say that the Vegas Golden Knights are a better team than the Montreal Canadiens.
1: Yes.
0: I also think that your tone is different, if not for that one final save, the snapping glove save, and then shortly after that,
1: he sold the windmill. If you watch the replay from in the net, Carter Hart didn't even have to move his glove. Seth Jarvis just absolutely laced it right into his glove, but then he had to toss in the windmill for style points. Make it look a little fancier than what it was.
0: And I notice how quickly you're able to spot the goalie looking for style points. I wonder where that training came from. No, look, the reality is you lost 5-4. For one, do you think this is the score range that this series is going to be played in? Because this is much more what Vegas has been comfortable with versus the Canes, who have had a lot of games where they've allowed only two goals.
1: That's what Willie P and I discussed yesterday, is if this series gets into a shootout type to where the games are 5-4 or 4-3, then, yeah, that heavily favors Vegas, and I think that's when you see this series start to slip away because Carolina's thrived on playing lockdown defense and getting two or three goals. If they need to score 4 or 5 every game to win, that's not in their wheelhouse. They cannot keep up with that pace. So I think that game last night, as fun as it was, you need to bring that scoring down if the Hurricanes want a chance to win this thing.
0: Certainly, you would much rather win game one, but I'm surprised that you're quite this down. I understand Vegas looked very good. That fifth goal was filthy with a little, I don't even know how to properly describe it in hockey terms. You got it on the, you know, on one side by one of the dots, and then you cycle through.
1: Cycle.
0: But the way that they cycled, where I thought the puck was going to go is the hockey expert that I am, and where it ended up going were two completely different places, and that was a filthy play.
1: It was, and that's the risk that you run whenever you play man defense, is that, which is what the Hurricanes play. The Golden Knights more of a zone defense style, But the Hurricanes are more man-on-man because they are a faster team. They can usually keep up with guys. But whenever you get caught in a cycle like that, you have a guy beat you, which is what Tomas Hertl did to Goss Despair. And he's wide open in front of the net and rips one top left 90. And that's just, that's the risk that you run. So it's just, you know, I know we're jumping to the end of the game here. But that was a brutal one. But then, you know, with the goalie pulled in the last faceoff of the game, Nikishin, his shot, if Mitch Marner doesn't block that, that's getting past Carter Hart. That is definitely getting past Carter Hart.
0: How and now granted, Marner did block the shot. Marner was trying not to block the shot. Marner was trying to be out of the way. A lot of guys on his team giving him credit for blocking the shot immediately after postgame. Are they going to give him a hard time after they watch the clip where he's trying to get away from the puck?
1: Well, I think Nikishin, listen, he can shoot upwards of 95 miles an hour on a standard slap shot. That one's going to hurt. That's one of those that's one of those where if you're the player, like, I'll kind of be in the way, but goalie, you got more padding on than I do.
0: Mm-hmm.
1: How about you take care of this one? But yeah.
0: Nikishin got it elevated, and Marner jumps, and it ends up hitting him in the knee. But another example, like, that's right there. At the death of the whistle, you were right there. You had a shot. Marner didn't want to block it the way he did. He ended up being in the way. And if not, then maybe you're going to overtime. I think you lost at home. Game one of the Stanley Cup final is not going to feel good. I also do think that, you know, early on, and this is something that Coach Brindamore was talking about a lot, taking care of the puck. Took care of the puck early, didn't take care of the puck late. I do feel like Vegas, having those extra days, but not too many days, I think came in with a little bit of a game plan, maybe more familiar with what Carolina was going to want to do, and exploited it. And I think you saw that on that fifth goal in particular, as you were talking about the man-to-man defense, and that's one of the vulnerabilities. You've got a chance to dance back. This is a very good team, you know, the Carolina Hurricanes. You're going to have a chance to try and correct some things. Now you've seen what they're trying to do against you, and now it's a chance to dance back. So I don't think this series is done by any means. I think that this is going to be a very good series. I expect the series to be more high scoring than we have seen.
1: Yeah, I mean, it's definitely going to be a back and forth series. And what we saw after game one of the conference final, Rod Brindamore did not take a on-ice practice day. They took a film day. And I think they'll be in the same boat today. It's like, all right, let's listen, guys. We got our conditioning down. That's not the issue. We need to watch the film and see how they beat us. Because there were some good moments for the Hurricanes, but there was also a lot of moments to where they were caught just watching the puck. You know, and you know, we talk about the Nikishin shot late and how, you know, how close you were to potentially tying it up late in the game and forcing an overtime. I go right back to the beginning of the game to where, yeah, you have Ehlers score 25 seconds in with an absolute ringer off the post. Nothing quite like the sound of a shot going in off the post. But just a little bit after that, you had Slavin hitting one off the bottom of the crossbar. And that's where the game becomes a game of centimeters. I mean, because if it's a few centimeters lower, it still hits the crossbar, but it dings and goes in. It just, you got unfortunate on that one.
0: Eichel hit the post twice for them, though, on the other side.
1: He did. So, I don't know, like Carolina, they started really well. They were forcing turnovers, dominating the time of possession, especially in the first period. And, you know, you look into that Ehlers second goal. I think the Hurricanes really did a really good job of getting in the passing lanes of passes, because that's exactly what led to the Ehlers breakaway, was Jalen Chatfield stepping up, intercepting a pass and then dumping it off right to Ehlers, and he's off and, you know, racing. And also, that boy's fast.
0: Mm-hmm.
1: That boy is extremely fast.
0: That's one of the takeaways I had from game one, whereas we watched Montreal want to play what I was calling video game hockey. They want to get out and run, and if you didn't let them do that, then they didn't seem to have much of a plan. With these two teams, all the goals, and they made the point during the broadcast last night, all the goals link back to a mistake by the other team. Each and every one. These teams will punish you if you make mistakes. And where the Canes early on were taking care of possession, they didn't do that as the game progressed. It also felt like the game had there was definite momentum swings in this game, where it felt like for stretches that the Golden Knights were getting all the opportunities, and they'd have 11 to 12 straight shots. And then a little bit later, the Canes would be the ones that were kind of dictating things, and they'd have 11 of the last 12 shots. It bounced back and forth between these teams within this game, not just on the scoreboard, but on the ice as well.
1: Yeah, and I don't know. I was listening to the Mac and Bone earlier and stuff like that too, and they seem, you know, are people concerned about Freddie? How much is he to blame for this game? I think if you look at the first goal that Vegas scored, it's a deflection, right in front of the net. Can't blame that one on Freddie. I think the second one that the Golden Knights scored at the start of the second period, that's one that Freddie needs to make a save on. Because, yeah, it's a guy alone, but he's still kind of near the hash marks.
0: But he was on the back door, right? Like, was that the one that he was all by himself? Wasn't that Barbashev all by himself?
1: That was, yes, yes. So, yeah, the one where guys get caught looking. I'm thinking about the one with Barbashev. Yeah, I mean, it's a pass out in front, and he is by himself, but that's one you kind of, like, you would like Freddie to make a big save there. I think out of all the goals that went in, that was probably the one that was most savable for Freddie. I'm looking at the Carlson goal that makes it 3-2, and that was the one I was really concerned about because I think you saw the Hurricanes go back to their regular season mistakes to where you'd have two defensemen stuck below the goal line, and Sebastian Aho is supposed to be covering the guy that's open in front, which ends up being Carlson, but he ends up pinching down into the corner to try to help with the puck battle. And the puck squirts out right to Carlson, and he's out there in front of the net right by himself for an easy one-timer. That one's brutal. Can't put that one on Freddie. Jordan Staal is an absolute snipe job, by the way, to tie that one up at 3. The third oldest Hurricane to score in a Stanley Cup game. So that's Stanley Cup final game. And then one where it's 4-3, that's one where Jalen Chatfield lets a guy get right behind him. Little pass, basically just a deflection right past Freddie. Can't put that one on him either. And then you're looking at the one that ended up having Vegas get the 5-4 lead. That's the one where Tomas Hertl beats Goss to spare. And
0: I'm not putting that one on Freddie. You can say, hey, we'd love to see him make a save, and you're not wrong. You'd love to see him make a save in that spot. My eyes were in the wrong spot. I thought that was a filthy goal that they pulled on that final one.
1: The last one's definitely just an absolute snipe. I mean, that's just a beauty. That's just a beautiful shot. So I think out of all the ones that went in, I think there's one where you could say, Freddie, I really would like you to make a big save.
0: This is also something we do now, and goalie, I guess, is one of those positions where this guy has one of the best goals against average. You know, you only lost one game in the build-up to the Stanley Cup final, and then you have a game where, and again, Vegas has done this to everybody, scored on everybody throughout the course of these playoffs. You know, multiple goals is one of the reasons I think it will be a higher scoring series. But we get to this point, Vegas does what Vegas does, and instantly the reaction is, well, you need to change the goalie. Well, your other goalies haven't played in a while either. Yeah. So, I'm not saying that there's not a point where you would get there with Freddie. I'm not there yet. No, I'm not thinking about it at this point in time. He's gonna have to struggle. He would have to struggle for another game for me to even start, you know, thinking about that. And, you know, obviously, they have a 6-point first period, whatever.
1: Yeah. Well, I wouldn't consider that last night struggling for Freddie. I think that was more of a game one of the conference final. A lot of uncharacteristic defensive breakdowns that we haven't seen in the playoffs so far.
0: To your point about the film study, how many of the goals, it was 4, if not all 5, went below the goal line and then came back out and set up those opportunities. And as you mentioned, guys pinching, those are the types of things I think you see them button up. And if they take care of the puck, they can do a better job taking care of the puck. I think they've still got themselves plenty of chances in this final. It's going to be difficult. It's a Stanley Cup final. It's supposed to be difficult. It's supposed to be the toughest test. And last night, Vegas got it done. They also have an experience advantage against this Carolina Hurricanes team. So, you know, chalk that one up to the game one learning process. You know, we'll see how they come out in game two. It's certainly an important game, you know, for them to come out and try and get even at home so you can try and reclaim that home ice advantage. But to me, That was a Stanley Cup final game, and it could have gone either way. What did you think of the icing call that set up the Gostisbehere spare goal in the third period?
1: Well, I loved it. I think it was a fantastic call, wasn't it? I think they got that one 100% right. There was never a doubt in my mind that that was the wrong call. The one thing I will mention that I am truly concerned about is the power play is just abysmal. The power play is abysmal. Now, thank goodness that the penalty kill was able to continue their hot streak. But if you're going to win the Stanley Cup, you got to take advantage of your power play opportunities. And they're just not doing it. Before this game, they're rocking an 11% efficiency on the power play.
0: Are they more likely to score on the penalty kill than the power play?
1: It sure does feel like it. And it's a complete shock because this is what we've seen this in the past. We've seen this in the past from the Hurricanes. Whenever they get into the playoffs, the power play does nothing. But by the end of the regular season, they were fourth in the league for power play at around 25%. That's quite a significant drop off if you're going from 25% to 11% before this game. Now it's probably around 9 or 10%. That's really bad. And whenever you're going to be in a series like this, to where you're not just going to be able to straight up outplay your opponent, you got to take advantage of those opportunities, and they're just not doing it right now.
0: Yeah,
1: and they're generating nothing.
0: I think it's even more on display facing Vegas, who is such a prolific offense as well. So I think that that's all the more reason why you would like to see them be able to take care of take advantage of those power play opportunities when they present themselves. 704-570-9610, the WFNZ text line, powered by Affordable Siding and Windows, your hometown home improvement experts. 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Want to hear from you on game one of the Stanley Cup final last night. NBA finals going to get cranked up tonight. We will talk about that game one as well. Panthers Blueprint episode is also come out talking about the draft. Some interesting little tidbits from that we will get into with you as well. But want to hear you. Want to hear you join the show on the WFNZ text line 704-570-9610. We'll have your thoughts on the other side.
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18: How concerned are you now with the Aho line and their production?
19: Well, yeah, they had one good shift in the third there. But, yeah, they got to – I mean, everyone has to play well if you're going to win at this time of year. It's as simple as that. And, you know, your best guy's got to get on the score sheet, you know. But that's going to have to happen if we want to, you know, get where we want to be.
0: Canes head coach Rod Brendamore talking about his first line last night. Sebastian Aho, a guy that did take some criticism during the broadcast for basically being persona non grata throughout most of the game, Shrop.
1: Well, throughout most of the playoffs, really. I mean, he has four goals and two of them were an empty net in the same game. And that's been an issue with Sebastian Aho.
0: That sounds really bad when you put it like that.
1: Because it is really bad. And it's not just this year. It's year after year in the postseason. He disappears. I don't get what the disconnect is from the regular season to the postseason and why he just cannot produce consistently. And, you know, Svechnikov has had a decent playoffs. I think Seth Jarvis, yes, he was saved late by Carter Hart, but earlier in the game had an opportunity to where I think he just should have shot the puck but ended up looking for a perfect pass. And that's typically not something that we see the Hurricanes do. Usually they are a get-the-puck to the net type of team, and they're finding success with that against Carter Hart. I mean, they beat him a lot just on straight up shots.
0: Mm-hmm.
1: And I think they got caught up into looking for the perfect play and it cost them. But yeah, I mean, Aho specifically needs to get things going for sure.
0: They mentioned during the broadcast last night that it seemed like the Canes were targeting the blocker side.
1: Mm-hmm.
0: Of Hart. Do you think that's just kind of how it played out that last night, or do you think that's something that they've identified with him?
1: That's something they've identified. You know, just like how Vegas took the puck below the goal line, and then they were able to find someone in front of the net that's wide open. That's watching film. Mm-hmm. That's a tendency that you pick up on, and someone for the video team for Carolina said, hey, this guy, you know, you're looking at the analytics, it's like, oh, when he shoots his blocker side, he's much less likely to stop in than shooting glove. So I think that's definitely something that's done on purpose. But we'll see if that trend continues, but still really concerned about that top line.
0: Let's check the WFNZ text line powered by Affordable Siding and Windows, 704-570-9610 for you to join the conversation. Take notes, says Shrop. My initial thoughts are Dobish is a better goalie than Hart, which could be to our advantage. Do you think the same, or do you think Hart is better?
1: As of right now, I'd say that Dobish would be the better goaltender. I think Carter Hart's had a really good playoffs leading up to the finals. I think that was a bit of an off game for him, so I wouldn't expect him to be that bad every game, because I think there were some uncharacteristic ones that he let in for him, especially early. I think that he wasn't seeing the puck early. But I think, yeah, I think you could say Dobish was a tougher task for the Hurricanes than what Carter Hart's going
0: to
1: be.
0: Steven from Huntersville, power play has got to improve for the Canes to win this series, as you brought up in the first segment, Shroppy. Brian, good morning, gentlemen. It was a tough loss, but it was truly an even game where it could have gone either way. Vegas just made one more play. I trust Rod the Bod to get the boys right and come back stronger and more ready in game two.
1: Oh, yeah. I mean, Rod's going to have the guys ready. I'd be surprised if they were doing an on ice practice today. I think today is a, hey, let's watch the film and see where we messed up and see where Vegas was taking advantage of us and forcing us to make mistakes. So I think that just like in the conference final, I think they'll be a little bit more tuned up for game two. But I guess we'll just have to wait and see, because you know Vegas is going to be doing the same thing.
0: Mm-hmm. Jim Zocchi from the Panthers Radio Network going to join us in just a couple more minutes. But before we get to that, more of your text from the 612 agreeing with you. The Hart glove save was a pure Curtis Joseph glove pimp there.
1: Yeah, go back and watch the behind the net. It's in the NHL highlight package, and you'll see that he didn't have to move. He just flashed the leather right afterwards, which, hey, I've been there. I've done that. Can't blame him too much. But Seth Jarvis really did just... He basically could have skated up and put the puck, just dropped it in his glove, because he didn't have to move it. It's like whenever you have a nice hit in baseball. Oh, it's looking pretty. It's looking pretty. And then, like, the right fielder doesn't even have to move to catch it. It just drops right to him. You're just kind of like, all right.
0: I was talking about the fifth goal. Wall says, Colin, it was a give and go. I understand it was a give and go, but I mean, I meant the motion on the side of the ice for their fifth goal.
1: Cycle.
0: The cycle that you saw there. But Walls, thank you for chipping in to help me try to describe to the people the fifth goal. Beer Man in Belmont says, yeah, Marner might be getting called Flamingo today. He did jump and try to avoid the puck that ended up being the game sealing block that, you know, even on the broadcast, they thought, woo, that thing was hunting.
1: Yeah, was looking good, man. That's the shame of it, is that, yeah, it was looking good. And, yeah, Marner definitely wasn't putting his body on the line willingly to stop that one. It just kind of happened to hit him. So that's a bit of a shame.
0: NASCAR Brad, very entertaining game one. Glad I stayed up to watch. Andrew Norwell's agent, we need Aho, Jarvis, and Svech to wake up, or we don't stand a chance. 828 number, talking about opportunities and power play struggles. What is your opinion on the Canes searching for the perfect shot rather than just pulling the trigger when open?
1: Yeah, well, that's the thing, is that I think whenever they're 5-on-5, I think they, for the most part, they do a really good job of just taking the shot that's available to them. Whenever they get on the power play, it is so much of, let's make 50 passes before we even attempt a shot. And then the next thing you know, 30, 45 seconds you've spent in their offensive zone. That's great, but you don't have a single shot on net because you're just passing, passing, passing, passing. So I think that's what's really frustrating, is that their whole style of play about getting pucks on net just completely dissipates whenever they get onto the power play. And I don't get it. I don't get why that's their style, because if it works for you in 5-on-5, I know you have a better chance to find a wide-open guy on the power play, but if you're not able to do it, I would much rather just see them rip some shots on net. So we'll see if that changes. I kind of doubt that will change. That's how they've been really all season on the power play. But who knows? Maybe they say, hey, like Carter Hart wasn't stopping anything crazy. Maybe just let's get some pucks on net here, boys.
0: Mm-hmm. One cool tidbit. Someone's are going to win the Stanley Cup in the same year that they won the Olympic gold. Whether it's Slavin for us, or whether it's Eichel and who is the other one for Vegas? It's Eichel and who is the? Oh, I didn't mean to put you on the spot. My bad.
1: It's okay. I can't think of his name right now.
0: But there's two guys off the Golden Knights that were on the Olympic team, and then again Slavin for the Carolina Hurricanes. So for the first time since 1980, when Ken Morrow did it, there will be a winner of an American to win the Olympic gold and the Stanley Cup final in the same season. One kind of down note, I guess, road teams in the Stanley Cup Final were 0-55 in Stanley Cup Final Game 1s when they were down multiple goals. Of course, the Canes got that early, as early as you could, set up for that type of opportunity for Vegas to come back. But Vegas does come back to win 5-4, becoming the first road team in a Stanley Cup Final Game 1 to come back when down more than two goals. All right, or two or more goals, I should say. Let's go to the WFNZ guest line. Bring on WBT Hall of Famer, sports director, part of the Panthers Radio Network, ECU play-by-play, Jim Zocchi joins us now. Jim, how are you doing?
11: Always good to also include Wednesday 10:30 visiting with Colin and Shroppy. So, yeah, doing well, man, outside of the Shroppy and I were talking briefly there. Unfortunately, not the start for the Hurricanes we were hoping for, but they've done it before, right? So they could bounce back after a Game 1 loss.
0: They have. You were watching Game 1 last night. What was your Did you have the biggest takeaway? Shroppy a little bit more down about Game 1 than I am. Obviously, it's a big deal anytime you're in a series, but I didn't think it was as bad or didn't feel as bad to me as I think it felt to Shroppy and some others.
11: And now you always tend to look through the lens of the team you're following. So to me, and I think, Coach talked about it, Rod Brindamore, after the game, too, is like kind of uncharacteristic with some of the giveaways and turnovers that were not even power play situations and things like that. So to me, those are easily addressed with an excellent team that was 12-1 in the postseason prior to last night. Their defense has been so good in this postseason, not just in goal, but overall. So to me, a little bit uncharacteristic. But again, I mean, this is a team they're facing that swept through Colorado, who many thought was the best team in the NHL. So props to Vegas. They're very good. And so are the Canes. So I think it's going to be a great series. I think it's going to be a long series. And they're probably going to be both teams winning on away ice during the course of it. So we're just getting started here. But, to lose by one goal with some of the kind of the sloppy miscues they had, I think most of that is stuff that they can improve with their small margins as far as win-loss, that if they can control those things and clean them up, they'll be in much better shape tomorrow night.
0: It does feel to me that this is going to be a higher scoring series than we've seen with the Canes in previous rounds of this playoffs, just because Vegas is so prolific. Do you worry that they're going to need to score more than they've been comfortable scoring thus far?
11: Yeah, but I think they're capable, too. I mean, because you have different guys that are able to get, it didn't even have an Aho goal last night. So I think that they've got enough firepower to match that. But again, you're going to have to come up with, it all begins with keeping the score reasonable. So as long as they can do that, and Anderson's been terrific in this postseason. I mean, again, 12-1 heading into last night, you tend to remember what happened most recently here. This is the best team, not always the best team that always advances to a certain level, but this is the best team talent-wise that they're facing in this postseason. So they definitely got to step it up in that category.
0: The NBA finals are getting started tonight. The Spurs and the Knicks. The Knicks are a more veteran team, but the Spurs have the alien, have the cheat code, and the young guys. What are you looking for in this NBA final series? And do you think it is also going to be a long series like you think for the NHL Stanley Cup final?
11: Yeah, I think it can be because you don't want to underrate the Spurs. And of course, they begin at home. So they've got that coming out of the gate with the two home game advantage as far as having the crowd behind them. And Wemby does, of course, present a whole different, factor you have to put in. You can't just look at the Spurs and what they've done. You have to look at what Wemby is capable on a given night of overcoming a team effort in some kind of ways. But the Knicks have just been devastating in these playoffs. I mean, they just completely rolled through the last couple of rounds, barely even getting challenged in the games, let alone sweeping through them. So I think, obviously their roster is built for this. They are an excellent defensive team. They got the big guy Robinson. He can't shoot a free throw, and he's got the broken finger, but he can at least make life a little bit more challenging for Wemby inside because of what he brings physically. I mean, they're just, with Carl Anthony Towns and him and the players they've got, I mean, they're tough inside. Really, all levels defense, mid, out on the perimeter. They defend you all the way out beyond the three-point arc. And then Brunson just seems to have that X factor, especially in the playoffs right now where he can't miss. I mean, here's a guy that just, again, he's a three-level scorer. But, I mean, he had some really tough contested shots. And to add him to everything else they have there, even if you try to just clamp down on Brunson, as Cleveland did in Game 2 of that series, they'll beat you in other ways. So still think the Knicks, probably six games would be my guess. But I'm looking forward to that, like this NHL Stanley Cup final. I think the NBA finals is going to be a really fun series back and forth.
0: Yeah, it feels to me like we talk all the time about how much experience matter, how much reps matter, and that certainly, you know, leans towards the Knicks direction. But then also, it's like, you know what's also great? Having incredible talent. And the Spurs certainly have that. I feel like whichever way this plays out, part of me is going to be nodding, going, "Yep, see, there's that experience." Or, "Yeah, you know what? It comes. You know, when you've got a superstar, it comes faster than you think it will." And what did you make of Wimby's reaction to their Game 7 win over the Thunder, being as emotional as he was?
11: It means a lot to him, and you know that's kind of, talk about X factors. I mean, there's talented guys in, you know, all these pro leagues. But this is a guy, it means something to him. I think he, as young as he is, I think he's already thinking about his legacy. And, you know, he wants to get this first championship under his belt. I think he wants to be in that stratosphere of being up there with the greats like Tim Duncan, you know, Michael Jordan, Kobe, where he wants to, you know, finish his career 4, 5, 6 championships, something like that. He's the old LeBron James, start counting them off. But I think he views himself as that kind of generational player, like this is his time above everybody else in the league. And if he can get one right away this early in his career, would obviously be a launch pad, and that expectation could start being talked about. But you got to win the first one to get in that category. But, I mean, you saw. I mean, this is a guy, 7'5", he's out there, you know, he has the ability to hit down, you know, 30, 32-footer on three-pointers. So, I mean, he really can do it all, and he really is a different kind of player.
0: Yeah, you know, a lot of people assume that he's going to win an NBA championship, and I think it's one thing. You go, oh, look at all the tools, and then you're comparing him like it's nothing to Tim Duncan, to David Robinson, to, you know, Shaq, to other guys, other, you know, mammoth figures in the history of the NBA. And I just think that he's carried that pressure well, but I also thought that you could see, you know, not only how much it meant, but that there was doubts. Can I be as good as these guys? And to see him punch through, it's cool. I really enjoyed it because, like you said, it showed how much it meant to him. And he's generally pretty stoic, so we typically don't get to see that side of him that much.
11: Yeah, and that Thunder team, they're down 3-2 in that series, and they have to, you know, win Game 7 on the road. And you talk about really good defensive teams. I mean, right up there with the Knicks, I think the Thunder might actually be the number one defensive team when you look at the way they play in the league. They were able to come back and win those last two games when they were down in that series. So, again, all teams usually have strengths and flaws and so forth. OKC was a pretty well-rounded, healthy team. They got everybody back by the midpoint of that series with Williams. So I think that was a really good test for them to be able to beat the defending champs in a Game 7 on the floor. I don't think a lot of people expected that.
0: Yeah, we talked about the rest versus Russ with the Hurricanes as they were waiting for the Canadians to finish up their series. The Knicks, likewise, have been sitting around waiting for the Spurs to finish up with the Thunder. Looking ahead to Game 1, I feel like this is a vital game for the Knicks to get, even though they're the team coming off of the long layoff. But because of the emotional output of the Spurs in Game 7, I just think that the Knicks might have a chance to jump on them early here.
11: And the Knicks have recent experience with that, even though they swept through Cleveland. That first game, we all recall, they were down 22 in the fourth quarter. Mm-hmm. So within that game, they had rushed and then shook it off in a hurry in the second half of the fourth quarter. That's when Brunson really went off and then won that game in overtime, then went through the three blowouts that came after that. But that first game, because Cleveland went 7 games against Detroit, you know, again, they had the rest of getting through their series without a loss prior to that. So the Knicks, again, will have to physically overcome that, but mentally they remember what happened against Cleveland and how they were down 22 points in that game. So even if they do fall behind on the road early, they would obviously have the confidence to know they can come back from as much as 22. Now, a much better team than Cleveland and San Antonio, but even if they're down double digits, they got to feel like they've got a chance to be explosive and get back in the game if they're not leading right away.
0: Yeah, we've got two championship series. We're talking with Jim Zocchi. Typically, we talk about the fair

0: my list of things to talk about anyways, because we talked about what his role could be. And while I still am in the category of running backs by committee with Chuba at the tip of the spear there, Jonathan Brooks does, you see it even at three-quarter speed, which is what an OTA setting is. Some will say like half speed, but like three-quarter speed even. The shiftiness, the breakaway speed that will be there when needed on Sundays, it's all there. And so, again, as they bring him along at the right pace, and I think at this point it's just caution. I think he's probably basically recovered at this point from his injuries. I think Brooks could really be a dynamic component, a fun gadget to have out there as a running back that you could use in different ways. Could you go pony and put two running backs out there at certain times, using him in different ways, as we kind of talked about with Rico Dowdle. They didn't do a lot of that last year. But I like that. I'm still not giving up on the fact that ETN could be a factor this year as a third back and be an elusive back there. I really like that running back room if they stay healthy, in terms of just the pieces that they have out there and the fresh legs they could have over the course of a 4 or 5 month long season.
1: Not doing much to quell my Jonathan Brooks excitement.
0: I think it's, we tend to get, we don't get as excited about a defensive tackle, right? If, somebody's in there like Lee Hunter, it's like taking up two blockers. It's not as exciting as seeing, a running back, or again, on that category of skill position, Chris Braswell, we've seen that speed flash in the OTA sessions out there, what that could be to have, a lengthy 6'4" receiver with speed. We've not had that with Dave Canales here in terms of all that put together in one guy. So we got some really talented guys at that position, but it adds another dimension. And those are the things that turn, medium gains into big gains and big gains into touchdowns. So I'm excited to see what that looks like on the field.
1: Yeah, the combo platter of Braswell being able to stretch it, and then Jonathan Brooks as a pass catcher out of the backfield, in addition to being a running back, and just seeing him operate in space is something that I'm hoping we get to see a fair amount of this fall.
0: No doubt about it. And then I think there, too, it's like, this is a team that's got a lot of good returning talent. I think, Jalen Coker had only like a half season last year. I'm interested to see what he looks like. This is obviously Xavier Leggett knows. This is the top, year three is going to be make or break what he can bring into the fold there. And can he get, enough reps out there to, make a big carve out a role? Again, just got to carve out a role to be part of what's going out there offensively. So, I think, again, the offensive line's got a lot of potential. It's got options, again, as we see on Monroe Freeling. Do you start with Rasheed Wallace with what it begins with up front at left tackle in the offensive line? So I think there's a lot with this offense, and Dave Canales heading into his third year. And to me, him and Brad Izick share a brain as a play caller. I think it could just kind of be a little more buttoned up and smooth with the operations, with kind of both of them attacking it. But, Izick being, centered in as a play caller this year.
1: Jim Zocchi, WBT Sports Director, Hall of Famer, Panthers Radio Network analyst, and voice of the ECU Pirates. Jim, thank you so much for your time. Appreciate it as always, brother.
0: Yes, sir. Thank you, Colin.
1: There you go. Jim Zocchi joining us there to talk a little bit about the final and the finals and the Panthers. When we come back, we'll get into more about the NBA finals. Do have to talk about the Panthers Blueprint episode, which came out last night. Little tidbits out of that, and more from you guys on the text line. Your thoughts on the Stanley Cup final, the NBA finals, or if you had a chance to check out the Panthers Blueprint, want to hear from you. 704-570-9610. Your chance to get in when we come back. More from you guys on the text line.
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11: The lack of experience is a strength of us.
12: What do you mean by strength?
11: Because we don't know. We can do impossible stuff because we don't know it's impossible.
13: The great philosopher Victor Wembanyama there talking about knowing what's possible, what's not possible. He also, the sound like the speech he had to his team during the Western Conference Finals, then the night that he refused to speak to the media and got warned for it, but that, you know, it was something about there isn't, you know, there's no life after this, just an afterlife of a season of promise or something. It's like, okay, all right, I didn't know this. We got this in here, too.
14: Well, I mean, he was hanging out with the monks in the offseason, so, I mean.
13: Sounds like it.
14: I mean, hey, it just as important as it is to work on your body as an athlete, I think having the right, you know, mental how do I want to phrase it? Like, the right mental attitude does a lot as well. And I think, you know, we talk about a lot really in the NHL. We've talked about it. But I think definitely in the NBA, too. I mean, it's the experience matters, right? And Wemby and a lot of his team, they have no experience here. And usually we say that's a bad thing. And I think teams let it get to them that it might be a bad thing. But that's a really impressive way to kind of turn it around and say, hey, we don't know what's possible. We don't know you know, the negative things that can happen either. So might as well just go and just experience it as it happens to us.
13: One thing I think will be interesting to watch as this series goes along, the Knicks have been better over stretches of games at just tightening the noose on teams over and over again and having those long stretches where they just dominate play and, you know, blow their lead, you know, up big or come back or whatever it is. How do the Spurs youngsters handle that? Do they take quick shots that leads to that, you know, that Knicks run getting even bigger, or do they play with patience? I think you're going to see a blend at times in all likelihood in this finals. But the Knicks' ability to take control of a game for a stretch is one of the things that I certainly put in their category as a plus for them over the Spurs.
14: Well, it's always the cliche that, you know, basketball is a game of runs, and I think that is true. But I don't see the Spurs team allowing them to go on 20-point runs, which they've done multiple times now for the Knicks. I don't think this Spurs team allows that to happen, and I think this is going to be a fantastic series. I'm really excited to get this one started tonight. I really do think, though, that, yes, the Knicks have been really dominant throughout the playoffs and who they've played. I think that as the playoffs have gone on, you've seen the Spurs just get not only better, but and more tight-knit as a team, but also more experienced and more confident. And I think that you'll see that come to fruition in this game tonight. I really think that the Spurs will take game one, and I don't know. This is going to be a really good series, man.
13: If the Spurs take game one, I'm curious if this is a long series, in all honesty. I think the Knicks need to get this one, and it's going to be a battle of 53-year wait for Knicks fans or the emergence of the next big thing, the final coming out party and the announcement of Victor Wembanyama, one way or the other. And there's a lot of guys that have a fair amount to gain in this series. Certainly Jalen Brunson, you know, has gone to the Knicks and delivered time and time again. Is he able to lead this team? Is Cat a guy that's a former number one pick? No one has ever doubted the talent of Cat. What is his, you know, contribution to this series? Is he a big time difference maker, or is it proof of what I think a lot of people have thought about him? Really talented player. When it comes time, is he going to be there for you? You don't know. So I think Cat, even more so than Brunson, because I feel like Brunson has solidified himself. Obviously, he can elevate himself. But I feel like Cat may have the most to gain on the Knicks side of all this.
14: I think he has the most to prove.
13: Fair.
14: And yeah, he might have the most to gain as well. But I think you know what you're going to get from Jalen Brunson, right? He's going to get his. I think he's already established himself as a true star of the sport. It feels like Cat maybe has kind of lost that a little bit because he's been outshined by Jalen Brunson since he's been on the Knicks. But this does feel like a time where it's like, all right, finals appearance against an absolute freak show, which is Wemby. How's Cat going to be able to step up? Or are we going to see him kind of just be a nothing burger in this series? Now, I think he'll have a game or two where he gets his, but is he able over the course of an entire series to limit what Wemby's able to do and enforce and, you know, kind of enforce his will upon Wemby? I don't see that happening. I see Wemby, you know, really getting the one up on Cat throughout this entire thing.
13: You said, you know, fully expect Brunson to get his, and I do as well. The only thing that gives me some pause is the fact that the Spurs just got done doing a really good job against SGA, and Brunson, while not the same height, is very similar in terms of trying to bait you in with the pump fakes and, you know, get you moving in a direction and more than willing to take the foul and things like that. But they did a really good job on SGA over the course of the series in the Western Conference Finals. And I think that, you know, Castle and Vassell are going to, as well as other Spurs, are going to be all over Brunson. And I'm curious, it almost feels like it could be an easier task than was SGA, but it kind of feels that way too.
14: Well, I know that the Knicks are a team that will flop as well, but I think no one does it as bad as what the Thunder did throughout this entire postseason. So I think the Spurs will be relieved to not have to play against that total style of play. They will still have to keep in mind, though, that, yeah, Brunson will bait you with a few pump fakes and try to get you off your feet. But, you know, you look at Stephon Castle, and the absolute madman that he was following around SGA in the building 2 hours before the game started. Like, that guy's a freak, all right? When it comes to, I'm going to play my defense, I'm going to guard my guy. He guarded him from the second he got in the building. And I just think that they'll be prepared to, you know, try to lock down Brunson. I don't see him having like a 40-point night in this series. I think that the Spurs are too good as a whole team defensively to where they can rotate, they can switch, and I think they'll make it hard every single night for Jalen Brunson.
13: We'll talk more about the NBA Finals. Want to hear from you guys. When we come back, we'll jump back into the Stanley Cup Final, Game 1 last night. Any of your takeaways from that? And then get into tonight's game in the NBA Finals between the Spurs and Knicks, Game 1. Want to hear from you, 704-570-9610, the number to jump into the conversation. And we still got to get into the Panthers blueprint. We'll do all that. Hour 2, Charlotte Sports Today, coming up next.
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14: Psst. Hey, over here.
15: What?
14: Right here, on the side of the house.
15: Who said that?
14: Look down. I'm right at your feet.
15: Wait, the basketball?
14: Yes, the basketball. Right down here, where the kids left me a long time ago. 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
14: 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You said, now kids, you have no excuse not to go outside and play.
15: Uh-huh.
14: 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Could you give me a little air and remind the kids of how fun I still am?
15: Okay. Oh, wow, you are flat.
14: Easy, I'm ticklish. Let's get bouncing.
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0: The official home of the Charlotte sports fan.

0: How we doing, Queen City? Hour two on a hump day. It's Charlotte Sports Day. Colin Hoggard, Aaron Shropshire with you. I've been talking about the Stanley Cup Final, the NBA Finals. Jim Zocchi joined us in hour one as well. Vegas Golden Knights take game one 5-4. We talked a lot about it to open the show, Shroppy. But you are a little bit more down about this one than I am. I think that this was a great game. I think that they will have a chance to dance back. Certainly think the Canes still have the ability to come back in this series, although I do think that Vegas is going to be a very stout test and certainly a better team than what we saw out of the Canadiens.
1: Yeah, I think for both teams, right, this is the best opponent that they've seen so far during their playoff run. I think that you can even say that about Vegas, even though they did get past the Avalanche. They didn't see Cale Makar for two games, and then they had a banged-up Nathan MacKinnon for two games as well. So I think that that wasn't the full, Avalanche team that we were used to seeing. So I think for both teams, you can make the argument this is their toughest challenge yet. And where better to, face off except in the Stanley Cup Finals. So, yeah, I don't know. It's just it was a worrying game. I think the reason I told you I'm a little bit more maybe concerned about this one than I was after the 6-2 loss against the Canadiens is that I think outside of the first period, you could make the argument that the Hurricanes won the rest of that game. And then with last night, if you're going to compare them, I think that the Hurricanes, they just got outplayed throughout the majority of it. And almost maybe the complete inverse to where I think they really won the first period. And then after that, it kind of was 50-50, but more leaning towards the Golden Knights. So it's going to be a great series. It's going to be a lot of fun to watch. It's going to be stressful if you're a fan of either team. But if you're just a parachuting person that just wants to, hey, let's watch the Stanley Cup Final, you're going to be in for a treat. That game last night was a lot of fun, but it's going to be a stressful series. That is for sure.
0: In hour number one, I referred to Sebastian Aho's persona non grata. I did not realize, and I've been informed by the text line, as I so often am, and learned something in hour one. Copeland says, persona non grata, that phrase refers to someone who is not wanted or allowed, as Mac at the Quail Hollow tournament, not someone simply absent. I don't know that I ever knew that.
1: I didn't know that either. Colin, we already checked the box off today. We learned something new.
0: Right. Thank you. Thank you, Copeland, for jumping in. Multiple people have jumped in on the WFNZ text line, 704-570-9610, if you want to get in. Shots on goal. Canes were lower than their average shot count, while Vegas took more shots than usual. Quit looking for the perfect shot during the power play and put shots on the net. Steve, Carolina Cat, chiming in with that about his game one observations.
1: Totally agree. I think that it's a weird dynamic that whenever they're 5-on-5, they'll put pucks on net through and through. They'll have 80 shot attempts a game. But whenever you get to the power play, they do try to look for the perfect pass, which I don't think is inherently a bad thing, but you can definitely overdo it. And I think that's what the problem that they're running into is that they're overdoing it. They're committing too much to trying to find the perfect pass. Next thing you know, 45 seconds of the power play has gone by, and you haven't taken a single shot. And that's where things can really start to bog down. And you saw that on the power play last night for the Hurricanes, and they really need to get that going if they're going to find success here.
0: D2 kicker, man, I really cannot hate the Vegas Golden Knights. I love the way they play and their players, and actually met Jack Eichel one night at the Brickyard in Charlotte. It was an incredible interaction. He was a dog. He was in town training with CMC, he said, and he says he has the utmost respect for them. That's the other thing. Some of the things that the Hurricanes have done to make other teams uncomfortable, they got their little taste of their own medicine last night against the Golden Knights as well with their forecheck.
1: Yeah, they definitely did, and I think he might be the only person that doesn't find the Golden Knights hateable. If you ask the national audience, I think that a lot of people have pitched this game as good versus evil, with the Golden Knights being the evil team. So it's kind of one of those, I can respect their style of play. I can respect what their franchise has done. I mean, being in your third Stanley Cup Finals appearance in 9 seasons is an absolutely insane feat. So I think you got to respect the Golden Knights. You don't got to like him. But Jack Eichel, meeting him at Brickyard, that'd be an awesome experience. I would love to have been able to say, hey, buddy, how's it going? And then talk some smack and then, lose game one of the
0: Talk some smack or thank him for helping bring home the Olympic gold.
1: That's the one.
0: Depending on where we were in the season.
1: That's the one, yeah.
0: Depends on when that interaction comes. Game 2 tomorrow night, 8 p.m. ABC. And tonight you've got the NBA Finals getting cranked up. We were talking about that a little bit before the break. You know, talking about Brunson, obviously, is the engine for the Knicks. On the flip side, Stephon Castle, a guy that I firmly expect, and I think everyone knows, to see, you know, hounding Brunson throughout this series. But against OKC, Castle himself had games of 11 turnovers, 9 turnovers, 6 turnovers, and was better with just 7 or 6 combined in the other 4 games. But we've seen him have high turnover games. We talk about the youth and the inexperience and a lot of focus on Wemby, but a lot's put on Stephon Castle's plate. How does he handle the NBA Finals, I think, is going to be an interesting part of this and how it ultimately shakes out.
1: Well, especially, you know, we expect these to be close games. So any turnover, any mistake can and will be capitalized on whenever you're playing the Knicks. So I think that definitely need to limit the turnovers. I think that, you know, once De'Aaron Fox came back in the Western Conference Finals series, you saw those numbers start to go down a little bit. Mm-hmm. But whenever he's asked to do maybe a little bit too much when it comes to ball handling and distributing the ball, you see some mistakes pop up. So I think, you know, De'Aaron Fox did a good job of being a point guard. His stat lines were never really incredible throughout that conference final. I think he'll need to maybe step up and do a little bit more. But, yeah, definitely can't have Stephon Castle out there with, you know, 8 turnovers in a game. That's not a recipe for success at all.
0: Yeah, and we're like, oh, we'll talk about the Spurs' talented young guard. Do you mean Castle or you mean Dylan Harper, who also has been dealing with, you know, an injury, an adductor injury for him. But he certainly hit made some big plays in Game 7. He'll be vital to this team. On the Knicks side, I'm looking at OG Anunoby's hamstring. He's going to be a guy that they're going to use on Wemby defensively. His hamstring is going to have to hold up. I think he is, you know, we talked about Cat, we talked about Brunson. I think OG and his ability to be out there on the court with that hamstring will be huge for the Knicks too.
1: Are you a bit surprised that it is at home for San Antonio, but that they're a 4.5-point favorite in this one?
0: No, because I'm picking them in the series. I think this is a really big spot for the Knicks to try and get one. I just don't think you're going to beat Wemby if you drop these first two. I don't think you're beating Wemby in the Spurs 4 out of 5.
1: Yeah.
0: So I don't care where the games are being held. I just don't think that you're likely to do that. I think if you're a Knicks fan, you certainly are looking to capture one. And I think the best chance may very well be this game one, even though it's the Knicks have been the team that's been, out and gathering rust potentially as we wait for these finals. Another big key is going to be bench production. It was huge for the Spurs in Game 7 as a lot of their young guys came through. The Knicks bench gang has been tremendous throughout this entire playoffs. Whose bench ultimately plays better? Is it a home-and-home series where, you know, these guys play well here, and these guys play well, you know, at their house? But the Spurs, certainly, their young guys coming off the bench have to be confident because all of them seemingly chipped in to make plays in Game 7 on the road.
1: Yeah, I mean, it's a team sport, right? And, hey, Wemby and your starters can't be out there the entire time. So, yeah, you're going to have to rely on those guys off the bench. You know, I think you look at a guy like Cornette with the chase-down block. You know, are the guys off the bench able to contribute whenever Wemby and the starters are taking a bit of a breather? Definitely going to be a defining factor. You know, just looking at their stats, I think it's wild how close they are with their team stats. San Antonio for points per game, 119.8. The Knicks, 116.5. Points against, San Antonio, 105. And the Knicks, 100.6. But it's really the rest of the numbers that are really close together. Field goal percentage, both at 48%. Rebounds per game, Spurs at 47, Knicks at 45.5. Assists, 28 for the Spurs, 27.5 for the Knicks. Blocks, a little bit more skewed for the Spurs. Wonder why. 5.5 to 3.9 for the Knicks. And then steals, 7.5 to 8. So they really balanced teams. I think that, you know, I know you say that if, you know, maybe the Knicks don't get this one, you see this one maybe wrapping up rather quickly. I think that no matter what, I think that the Knicks, whenever they're at home, That's a really intense atmosphere. I think that, you know, they'll be able to get some wins at home as well. I could totally see this series going 6 or 7 games, just like I think a lot of us expect the Stanley Cup to go 6 or 7 games as well.
0: Yeah, I think 6 is the high water mark for me. I'm anticipating it being a gentleman's sweep.
1: And, really?
0: And the one difference would be, to me, if they capture game one, I think they would get one at home as well to make it a 6 game. Otherwise, I think this very well could be a 5 game series. Maybe I'm wrong, but where the rubber's about to meet the road is through the first 3 rounds of the playoffs. The Knicks have had an effective field goal percentage of 59.2, which would be the highest mark in NBA playoff history if they were able to finish it off that way. Some of their shooting success has come from three-point range. I think more of it is going to have to come from three-point range in this particular series, as the Knicks lead the playoffs shooting 40% from three-point range, but again, percentage, not necessarily the volume. They've also led the playoffs with 55 points in the paint per 100 possessions. So to me, that's talking about Brunson getting in there, getting into the teeth of the defense. Well, nobody changes the teeth of the defense quite like Victor Wembanyama.
1: Yeah.
0: So will the Knicks continue to be able to shoot the way that they have, getting the paint touches the way that Brunson and company have done, and then getting timely three-point shooting? Or are they going to be shooting a lot more from distance because of Victor Wembanyama's presence in there? The Knicks had the second-best offense against the Spurs in the regular season, but in that, only less than 40% of the Knicks' shots over those games came in the paint. So you're talking about, you know, going from more than half of your points per 100 possessions coming from the paint to less than 40% of those points coming in the paint. And it was even lower during the minutes when Victor Wembanyama was out there. So you were all the way down to 38.5% in the Victor's 83 minutes against the Knicks this season. And that's why I'm just not sure that this is a great matchup for the Knicks ultimately, given the job that the Spurs guards did against SGA, and the fact that behind them you have the biggest difference maker that we've got in the league in the paint.
1: Yeah, I mean, whenever you have to change your style of play, that's not necessarily a perfect thing for your finals appearance. So there will be adjustments made, and I do still think that Brunson will drive the lane, especially because, I mean, if you want to try to get Wimby in some foul trouble, that's a way to really kind of flip the script on an entire game. But, you know, Brunson's a guy who still can shoot three-pointers. Now, I think he's better as a slasher, but, you know, you have Mikal Bridges out also who can sit along the perimeter and nail some threes as well. So it's not that the Knicks are a bad three-point team. It's that they just haven't been forced to take them like they will be in this series. So I think this will be a really intriguing coaching matchup and kind of X's and O's. It's like, how do we... You always want to be the team that's enforcing your will onto your opponents, right? Mm-hmm. But when you have a guy like Wembanyama that's able to completely shift how you approach a game, how will the Knicks respond to that? Do they still come out of the gate trying to play their style of play? Or do they already take him into account and have a game plan ready to try to, you know, not take him out of the game, but just kind of limit what he's able to do when it comes to affecting them when he's playing defense?
0: We've also talked about the small guard conversation. Becky Hammond has been one of the people that they put front and center on this discussion, because she's, you know, said if your best player is a small player, you're not going to win. A lot of people have brought that back now with Brunson leading the Knicks to the NBA Finals. But will that belief, which is not just a Becky Hammond belief, this is a league-wide movement to getting bigger, will Jalen Brunson be able to kind of break that thought process, or is this series going to continue to solidify it, even though I think it's kind of unfair because of the fact that you've got the biggest difference maker in the paint behind, you know, the Spurs defense?
1: Yeah, I mean, I think that you'll see, I think, yeah, it's nice that we are seeing the return of the big man in the NBA, and I think that this series will just further prove that, is that you need dominant size in order to, you know, compete at the highest level. I think that this series is going to really put an emphasis on that, because I think the days of the Splash Brothers and winning from behind the arc exclusively are on their way out, because whenever you have a center, and not just Wimby, but you have centers that can shoot three-pointers consistently as well, I think that really adds a different layer, because now you have a guy that can dominate in the paint but can also stretch for, you know, two or three three-point attempts every game and hit maybe one or two of them.
0: The other thing is, from a just an entertainment standpoint, you're not going to see a better version than Steph and Klay right now. You want to see something different. You'd rather see somebody else, like watching Victor do incredible Victor things rather than watching, oh, here's this year's guards trying to do their impression of the Splash Brothers. It's just a more entertaining, you know, watch, I think.
1: Well, and it's been figured out too, right? Mm-hmm. How to defend. And I think we saw it in the NFL, to where you had the really pass happy, like 2010s, to where you had number one, an amazing crop of quarterback in the league, but teams were still learning how to transition from defending, you know, a lot of the run game to now defending this new brand of football, to where it's pass first. And now I think we've seen defenses kind of catch up to those schemes. I think cornerbacks have gotten a lot better. I think also the class of quarterback in the NFL has dropped a little bit,
0: mm-hmm.
1: and now you see the run game coming back. And I think that's what you're going to start to see in the NBA. Is like, yeah, we had our dead-eye shooters, and everyone wanted one. Everyone wanted their Steph. Everyone wanted their Dame. But I think now you're seeing, like, hey, let's get back to a big guy that can just dominate all over the floor. And not everyone's going to have a Wimby. Not everyone had
0: Steph. Won't be another one.
1: No. But also nobody had a Steph either, and they still mm-hmm. tried to recreate that. So I think that you'll see that, you know, really start to become a thing here in the NBA.
0: Speaking of big men, Mitchell Robinson, one of the stories to watch heading into these finals. Pinky injury, got surgery on it. He is questionable. He is expected to play in these finals. He is questionable for tonight. But as Jim Szoke mentioned a little bit earlier, a terrible free throw shooter. What kind of impact is he going to be able to have? Or are the Spurs going to be able to chase him off the court potentially if they need to by sending him to the free throw line?
1: Yeah, I mean, I remember last year, I think it was last year in the playoffs, him just missing, I think he missed like four in a row from the line, and then he finally made one, and the crowd just erupted because he actually made a free throw. We gotta get him and Shaq out to do a free throw competition. First one to 100 wins. Have fun watching your six-hour marathon.
0: They'll wrap it up by the time Inside the NBA is done.
1: There you go.
0: 704-570-9610. Your thoughts on the NBA Finals. Welcome on the WFNZ text line. I'm going to say, Stroppy, Spurs and six.
1: I'm kind of right there with you. I would say Spurs and six as well. I think if the Knicks get a win tonight, I would probably change that to in seven. But I do think, no matter what, I think the Spurs are your NBA champions, and Wemby, you know, fully emerges onto the scene and truly makes a name for himself, and we can start to see if he can start to make generational waves as he goes into the future.
0: And we'll get your thoughts on the WFNZ text line next, as well as we got to jump into the Panthers blueprint from that they released on YouTube last night, talking all about the draft. Some interesting tidbits to get into, and we'll talk about that with you guys as well. Coming up, Charlotte Sports Today on a hump day. Colin Hoggard, Aaron Shropshire with you till noon.
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0: Welcome back in. Charlotte Sports Today on a hump day. Hope you're doing well out there, Queen City. Did you see the announcement about the Madden 27 cover, Shroppy?
1: I did see it. I didn't click on it though to see, because they did college football as well yesterday, didn't they?
0: They did that. They did that a couple days ago.
1: Oh, okay.
0: Caleb Williams, your
1: really
0: cover man for Madden 27. So week one win, put it down, right? Let's get that Madden curse rolling early.
1: I would like that. What color do you think he's painting his fingernails to celebrate?
0: I'm not sure. I did not check that part of the Madden cover. One other funny play last night in sports. Angels outfielder, they're facing off against the Rockies, had the ball bonk off his head over the fence for a home run, which was immediately reminiscent of the Jose Canseco home run off of his head many, many years ago as one of the all-time biggest boneheaded plays in sports history, quite literally.
1: Yeah, literally. And also one that had to hurt a little bit too, probably.
0: Doesn't feel good, I can't imagine.
1: No, but yeah, that's a tough way to have a home run happen if it's going off your dome. So I don't know, what's more embarrassing, that or getting caught trying to steal home plate, Colin?
0: uh, I would rather get caught stealing home plate than have a ball bounce off my head and go over the fence. You know, for particularly in like one of our media wiffle ball games or something like that.
1: Uh-huh.
0: No, I can't. I'd rather just get out at the plate than have that. You see, like just for years, you'd be like, you see that guy over there? Yeah, we were playing media softball, and the ball bounced off his head and went over the fence for home run. So make sure you say something to him about that. No, thank you. Not signing up for that one. I will say,
1: what an all-time moment out of you, though.
0: It was the Jose Canseco one is one that if you're my age, you've seen that play. They showed that for a long time. I don't think though anybody can top Leon Lett when it comes to being associated with boneheaded plays, whether it was the Thanksgiving game or the Super Bowl. I think Leon Lett is one of the guys from my childhood that comes to mind immediately when I talk about boneheaded plays.
1: Well, and, you know, talk about boneheaded plays, especially like in football now, there's so many times to where, I mean, you saw it two or three times last season where the guys just are breaking free. They got no one around them and they drop the ball to celebrate like the right before they get it.
0: The DeSean Jackson Army high school game is the first time I think most of us saw that one, and it has somehow become more common as time has gone on.
1: I just don't see how it's possible. No. I mean, maybe because we're
0: so heavy.
1: Well, also now we have to review every scoring play.
0: That's true,
1: and
0: too.
1: We're looking in super slow-mo to see when exactly he lost control 2 inches outside of the end zone. This is clearly a fumble. I think they've just gotten way too nitpicky about it, too. And I think that's why you're seeing more and more of it. But, you know me, I have to go to hockey. And it didn't happen in the playoffs, but in a regular season game in 2007, Dallas forward Patrick Stephan stole the puck on a breakaway, had an empty net, was basically just going to push the puck into the net, wasn't even going to take a shot, fumbled the puck, didn't get it into the empty net. The Oilers skate back, tie the game at the buzzer, and then eventually win in a shootout.
0: You could have sent everybody home an hour earlier than you did.
1: And I think what's even worse, I think the Stars were up in that game 4-1 at one point, ended up losing 6-5 in a shootout, and they could have just wrapped it up. And no, one of the worst misses you'll ever see on an empty net, and then end up losing in the shootout. It's just brutal.
0: Trying to think of plays that I've seen more highlights of than the Canseco home run off his head. More modern example, the butt fumble.
1: Oh, yeah.
0: With Mark Sanchez back in the day.
1: That's a good one.
0: I think that one certainly got played a lot. I guess you could technically include Chris Webber's timeout, which I'll mention just for fun here, but it doesn't quite, not quite the same as having a home run bonk off of your head and over the fence. Last night, the Carolina Panthers released their newest Blueprint episode all about the draft. I really enjoy these. I know they're heavily edited. I know they make everything, you know, sunshine and roses. I understand all that. I still enjoy this content. I still, just the idea of being in the war room on draft day and feeling that energy and that excitement, yeah, I'm here for it.
1: I think one of the funniest moments, though, is I think it was right when the draft started and the Raiders selected Fernando Mendoza, and Dan Morgan goes, "What? They took Fernando Mendoza?" And Dave Tepper's just kind of like, "Yeah, come on, Dave. He's clearly joking. Give him a little bit more of a sympathy laugh than that."
0: I do like the fact that everybody's wearing suit jackets. It feels bigger. It feels more, you know. And granted, you know, Tepper and Dan have, you know, their suit jackets are off for most of the time. But having everybody in there, just it feels bigger. It feels like it's a real thing. I think if it's a bunch of guys in, you know, camo shorts and T-shirts picking, it doesn't feel the same.
1: No, it definitely doesn't. I think, you know, specifically about the Monroe Freeling draft pick, I think it was really cool seeing how that was the guy that they had in mind. Right? Mm-hmm. They had a few of them, but he was one that they said, "Hey, if he's there, we're not trading back. We're selecting him if he falls to us." And just to watch the process of them stressing out about him just slowly falling. You know, Brant Tills at one point asking, "Hey, do you want to trade up to get him?" And he said, "I think we should wait." And then once
0: they did make the call, they made the call to the Lions just ahead of them, and they ended up taking Blake Miller, and the Lions just kind of laughed and like, "Yeah, we're going to take our guy here."
1: Yeah, and you know, Dan Morgan saying, "Hey, you know, they'll accept the trade if you want to be stupid. We're not trying to be stupid. Mm-hmm. We're going to end up waiting."
0: It was said during the episode, "Unless it's Freeling, then we don't." trade back. Is, you know, there's a possibility they would have been willing to move back had he been gone, also with Proctor being off the board as well. Definitely felt like offensive tackle was their focus in round one. Round two got a little bit interesting, though, because and the other cool part that they were showing is them working through scenarios as the draft or as their selection is approaching. Hey, well, what about if there's this? Would we be interested in trading? And already I thought they were doing a great job of feeding Dan the scenarios and, you know, getting him thinking about it ahead of time so you're not just trying to make the decision in that 10-minute or 5-minute window when you're on the clock. But in the second round, they end up taking Lee Hunter. They talked about how a lot of the guys were coming off the board that they wanted, and then that necessitated them bumping up just a little bit to be able to draft Lee Hunter.
1: Yeah, and this is a clip from Blueprint too about this, how that whole scenario played out.
9: Starting off with the interior D line, I need rotational depth there.
18: Lee Hunter was a guy that we've been high on since the fall.
20: Next is Lee. He's an exceptionally good football player. He's going to probably be a starter in this league.
21: If we want him, we're going to have to take him early, like second round.
22: The board started falling off to where a lot of guys were taken that we did like.
21: I knew they would take him.
23: What a killer.
22: The board kind of evaporates pretty quickly in front of your eyes, and when it does that, I think that's when you have to have a sense of urgency.
21: You good with Lee?
22: Everything in my gut was telling me, hey, let's just go get our guy, and, you know, we'll feel good about that.
24: Lee, how you doing?
18: We asked him about his play style in the interview process. He said, well, violence. Everything you do, just do it with violence.
0: There you go. Dave Canales talking about their second round pick, Lee Hunter, there at the very end. I'm not so sure. I know he's excited to have Lee Hunter as a Carolina Panther now. Canales wanted Brazel in the second round.
1: Yes, he did. Yes, he did. Yeah, I think, and we've definitely heard how excited Dave Canales sounds to have him in the building. And, you know, Dave Canales is an offensive guy first, right? So I think he would prioritize that side of the ball. But I think Dan Morgan and Evero realized that, hey, we need depth at this position. And they went out and got him. And I think that once you do see the guys that you have on your board start to kind of disappear, you say, okay, well, our options are wearing thin. We've got to make a move to get a guy that we think could be a starter in the second round. That's what you want. We got a guy that we think can make an impact now, and a lot of these options are flying off our board. We got to go make that move. And they did, and they got their guy, and Dave Canales ended up being happy anyway because they did end up getting Brazel later in the draft.
0: Which means for the second year in a row, there's been someone there in the third round that they didn't think they were going to have an opportunity to scoop up. And I think that speaks to the quality of work that they're doing over there in the pre-draft process to try and give themselves the best chances to improve their team across the board and not just on the offensive side. Because I think it really would have been easy to take Brazel in that spot. And I think everybody'd still be optimistic. You'd probably have a different defensive tackle, and we'd be hopeful about him, but probably not as hopeful as you are about Lee Hunter because of where they ended up being able to select him and still able to get Brazel back in the third. They also showed that their phone started ringing quite a bit when they came up in the third round with multiple teams trying to move up into that spot. And to hear them tell it, it was to get Chris Brazel.
1: Yeah, well, a guy that was highly touted, surprised that he fell to the third. Dan Morgan, very surprised that he fell to the third round, but I think that's a part of Eric Eager and his whole squad just like drip feeding Dan the scenarios and what the models are showing and the likelihoods of guys being there versus not. And I think that they have a system now that works really well. And whenever you have consistency and stability in a front office, this is exactly what you see is guys that know how to work with each other in these type of scenarios. And Blueprint's great at showing that, and especially whenever it came around and Blueprint is showing us how they ended up with Chris Brazel.
21: He was good. That receiver. Yeah,
18: that was a spot where we could have taken Chris, but we didn't. And so at that point, I was kind of like, well, there goes Chris.
21: Sweet. I'll take that one, dude.
22: His ability to take the top off the defense and threaten downfield, it's hard to find those type of bodies.
2: Needs in order of priority, and then wish list wants.
3: Chris Brazel, really good range, body control. He's got good hands. He flashes route craft. I do like this player just for his sheer ability to be a three-level threat.
5: There aren't a lot of fast guys that can play the deep ball, that track it well, that catch it and land on their feet. He's catching a ball and there's somebody falling around his feet. He's able to land, step over, and finish the play for a touchdown. If you can catch it and stay on your feet, that's a special trait.
23: He's so good adjusting to the ball. I feel it, like you throw it on. Like he's getting it. I feel like it keeps falling.
24: When he picks it.
23: That was definitely not.
0: And that was David Tepper at the very end there saying, I don't think he's going to be there in the third round. Someone's going to take him. You also heard from Panthers wide receiver coach Rob Moore in there. He was the one talking about his ability and to stay on his feet. But one thing I thought was interesting was the three-level threat.
1: Yep.
0: We've talked a ton about him being that deep threat, but I think there is more to this to his game. And I think if he didn't play for Tennessee at a place where a lot of guys have been, you know, been bust or not come out and produce the way that you expected them to because of Heupel's system, I think the perception on him probably is different. I think playing at Tennessee probably did hurt him a little bit in this draft process, but I think he is better than those other guys. And that's not Rob Moore talking after the fact. That was Rob Moore in the room, and I don't believe for a second that the coaches are doing it for the blueprint. You know what I mean? That's him in the moment talking about the guy. And to hear him talk about him as a three-level threat, I think is even more intriguing about what the possibilities could be for him.
1: Well, it shows that they have more confidence in his route tree than I think what a lot of fans did whenever he first got drafted. And even Brazel himself said that, hey, I understand, you know, the perception of Tennessee wide receivers and Heupel's system, but he's even said that he's starting to change it towards more of a pro-style system. And also we've seen Brazel run more routes than what he ran at Tennessee at his other stops in college. So I think that the possibilities there, I think you hear how excited Dave Canales is about what he can, you know, potentially bring to this team, being a guy that can catch the deep ball and still find his balance. So I'll be excited to see how they take advantage of that. I think also that's Dave admitting that, you know, him saying that he wanted him in the second round, he knows how much of an issue not having a lot of explosive plays was for the team last year. And it'll be nice to see if they're able to fully implement him into a system to where we do have quite a bit more explosive plays down the field.
0: Yeah, we saw him try to answer that question with a day three pick last year in Jimmy Horn, and now I think you've got an even better option, certainly in terms of size and Brazel that you've taken with a higher pick. So I do think that was an issue that they were looking to fix the previous draft, and now this year feels like they've got more of an opportunity to fix that speed issue and just continue to open up this field. You know, that's one of the things we've talked about so much with this offense is how constrictive the defenses have been. I think that's going to be a lot harder to do against the 26-27 Carolina Panthers. Now, the episode, which was just a little bit more than 30 minutes long, they're, you know, primarily focused on the top half of the draft. One little tidbit they did sneak in there, though, was Canales talking about Sam Hecht as a potential draft pick, even as high, I think, as, you know, maybe even that third round pick. It was they ended up using on Brazel because they didn't think Brazel would be there, that he has a real good chance to come in here and start.
1: There we go. So, I mean, I think that's, you know, Willie P and I were talking about it yesterday of who out of the two do we think we gets the nod first. I'm still leaning Sam Hecht over Monroe Freeling as, you know, who would be the earlier starter on the offensive line. Joe Person pushed back on that a little bit, saying that, you know, hey, with the center, you know, you're touching the ball every single play. Obviously, you're the one snapping it. So there's a little bit more that goes into it with that and being able to help your line make adjustments for blocks and everything. But they're really excited about Sam Hecht, and I think they definitely should be. He's a guy that could have been, you know, for a lot of people, the second, third best center in the entire class.
0: Mm-hmm.
1: I think his college resume would definitely back that up. And at a certain point, with them having guys fall to them, it's not luck. You're doing something right in your preparation. And last year having Umeh Mielen fall to them, this year having Brazel and Sam Hecht fall to them, they got something figured out really well with the systems and with the algorithms that they're running to determine if they're going to be there. And if that continues to happen throughout Dan Morgan's drafts, then you're going to be real successful as a GM.
0: Yeah, because you're in the video itself, you're talking about two guys that could have been taken, selected higher at higher rounds by this team and feeling like they were getting decent value for both of them.

0: you think they take?
1: Fano.
2: With the ninth pick in the 2026 NFL Draft, the Cleveland Browns select Spencer Fano, tackle, Utah.
0: Fano.
3: Yes!
4: Let's go.
0: We didn't want a lot of tackles to come off the board, but when Fano went to the Browns, we thought that was the spot that Monroe was going to go. And when they picked Fano, we felt pretty excited. There's only so many teams that needed tackles. So when they picked him and, you know, there were still three tackles on the board that we felt good about at 19, we felt there was a good shot that Monroe was going to fall to us.
5: And there you go. Maybe that's just a little revisionist history. And, you know, with what he's saying after that, that's obviously an interview that took place after the draft. But in the moment, they were excited. Not, you know, it wasn't like, well, either one of these guys we'd be great with. You know, we know that they're probably going to take a tackle here. Whichever one it is, we're excited with one or the other. It certainly seemed like they preferred Freeling.
6: Yeah, it seems like, I mean, Canales multiple times in the draft room saying, hey, Freeling's there. He's our guy. He's our guy. He's our guy. Dan Morgan saying the same thing. And so I think that it was a bit of a surprise to us last year with T-Mac, how convicted they were that he was their guy. Even for them picking at 19, I think they had a really good idea. Well, maybe not. I mean, because it seemed like they expected Freeling to be gone.
5: Yeah. I mean, they were talking about trading up. They were trying to potentially move up. And it's kind of funny. I wonder if the Lions in hindsight go, wait a minute, we could have had a free pick out of this?
6: Could have had a free pick.
5: And got Blake Miller?
6: Yeah. So, hey, maybe a bit of a miss there from the Lions GM, but it worked out best for the Panthers. You didn't lose any draft capital, and you got the guy that you were eyeing up all draft long. So, really cool to see the behind the scenes. Love the Panthers do that. They do a really good job with it every single year. And just kind of pulling the curtain back a little bit and saying, hey, we'll give you a sneak peek into our process here. And, yes, it is highly edited. Would love to still be a fly on the wall in that scenario instead of getting the edited version. But, hey, I'd rather get something rather than nothing.
5: Getting ready to hand things off to, well, just Wes Bryant and Anthony Flounder-Pagnotta as Walker is currently on vacation. But before we do that, we got to do what we always do, give the people the final word, 704-570-9610. Your number to jump in on if you want to talk about the Panthers blueprint, Stanley Cup final, NBA finals, whatever it is. We'll read them next on Charlotte Sports Today.

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3: 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Sold at 30. 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

0: Coming back in on a Wednesday, Colin Hoggard, Aaron Shropshire, taking you up until noon. We'll pass it off to Wes and Anthony. Walker on vacation this week. They'll take you 12 to 3, and then KB and Smoke take you the rest of the way, and then we'll get ready for game one of the NBA Finals tonight down in San Antonio. And I'm geeked up for it. It sure is a fun time between the Stanley Cup Final, having a little added interest on that side, and then having, you know, a generational talent or a team that hasn't won it all in more than 50 years going at it.
1: Well, and this will be a nice change of pace, nice relaxing watch for me tonight, as I'm not really invested in either team.
0: And right? It doesn't have SGA in it, so you won't be worked up about that.
1: You're damn right. He's in Cancun. This is definitely a complete switch from my viewing experience last night to tonight. Tonight's just very relaxed. Just have the game on. Hopefully watch a good close basketball game, as opposed to last night where I was just losing my marbles throughout the good and throughout the bad. So won't be ripping hairs out tonight, Colin. Hopefully not. I don't know.
0: Fitty's future father-in-law says Wemby is great. I am of French heritage, and he can be the face of the NBA for me. I don't think there's any question that he's the face of the NBA at this point in time.
1: No, it wasn't like we had a cut we didn't get to from Brian Windhorst where he's wondering if Wemby can be the face of the NBA even though he's not, you know, American born. I was like, yeah, of course he can. Mm-hmm. If you're the best player in the league, and the ceiling is we have no idea what the ceiling for Wemby actually is, but what the projected ceiling is, of course you can be the face of the NBA. And I think a lot of people like rooting for him because, number one, he shows that he cares, and he's an absolute freak, right? He's fun to watch. But I think just everything about the way his mentality, his skill set, it's all just really fun to watch right now.
0: Has anyone noticed that he has what we used to consider the American mindset, and a lot of American players have what we used to consider the European mindset, particularly when it comes to falling down, flopping, selling, all of those things? And I think that's one of the reasons why a lot of people don't have an issue with gravitating towards the young man.
1: Yeah, I mean, because either way, when LeBron's done, the face of your NBA is most likely going to be a foreign-born player anyway. Because
0: they can't do it with Anthony Edwards.
1: No. Even though, God, it'd be awesome.
0: He's got to win more. B, there's other things.
1: Well, and he doesn't want it either. He's come out and said he doesn't want to be face of the league, which I don't know if I really understand why from his point of view. But
0: because they think they have to give of their time.
1: Yeah.
0: Why would I be willing to give them my time for the league when the league's the one that pays me? But I don't really need the league.
1: Well, and there's also a lot more responsibility that comes with that too. You know, so, but I think you're looking at guys like, okay, if not Wemby, then it's going to be Luka. Or it was maybe Giannis for a while. Or maybe it's Jokic. Like, you're looking at all these foreign options, mm-hmm. and there's not that one American-born player that stands out. And maybe Halliburton? You know, if he can return from injury this upcoming season and return the Pacers to where they were, like, I think his momentum for being a potential face of the league was really, you know, stunted by his Achilles injury in Game 7. Because if he goes on to win that championship, then I think we're talking about him in a whole different way. Mm-hmm. Obviously, you're an NBA champion. But, yeah, I think that there's nothing wrong with Wemby being the face of the NBA.
0: The other thing about it that, you know, Brian Windhorst bringing it up, as you mentioned, look at the international dominance we've had. I mean, I think it feels completely different from when Dirk had his success, you know, but since then, I mean, SGA's, you know, Canadian. You've got Jokic from Serbia, Joel Embiid, wins an MVP. You mentioned Giannis as well, that European or international dominance is not new, and so it feels like it's a completely different discussion than it would have been 15 years ago with Wemby.
1: It is, and you know, App State Dave saying, what about Cooper Flagg? I think he's just a lot unproven right now. Like, yes, he had a really good rookie year.
0: Mm-hmm.
1: As far as stats go, is he able to maintain that? Is he able to win? Like, I think that's also the thing with Wemby is that.
0: Well, and where's Dallas also going to trade him to? Because, you know, their fans deserve it.
1: But no, I think with Cooper Flagg, What really elevates Wemby to be the potential face of the league is that now he's 22 years old and he's already in the finals,
0: mm-hmm.
1: right? And probably the main reason that they are there is how soon can Cooper Flagg have that sort of impact on his team? We know that he put up really good numbers this year, but he's got, you know, a lot of kind of not great NBA players around him right now.
0: Yeah, and so well, some of the best ones were injured as well.
1: Yeah,
0: so.
1: Like you have Kyrie out the entire year. Like watching him with Kyrie will be really intriguing to see how that, you know, how that duo kind of meshes. But yeah, I don't know. They definitely need some more USA, young USA representation in the league. Guys that want to attack and play the right way. I think Cooper has that mentality. Maybe that old school style that we're used to seeing.
0: Myron Goodman, Canes and Spurs, both in six, but my sole focus this week is on UNC and the Super Regionals against the real USC. Mm. It doesn't make sense to me why the baseball tournament's not bigger than it is. It doesn't make sense. We'll talk about it some more. But it was a whale of a weekend of baseball. You're able to binge it, and I don't understand some of the decisions that have been made in this revenue-hungry era. Why you're not trying to grow what I think is your best product that you could easily grow, yep, rather than trying to, you know, squeeze 5% more out of college football or college basketball.
1: Yeah, yes, it's odd that they don't take more advantage of it, because it does feel like it's pressing right up against the ceiling, like it's ready to explode, and they don't do it.
0: And it's at a time of the year where you've got the NBA and the NHL teams have been pared down to their final one, so you got a little bit of an opportunity there. Feels like it fits real nicely. If someone was just able to, you know, put a little love, a little TLC on it, and, you know, actually put the games on accessible channels.
1: That would be nice. That'd be nice. Before we get out of here, I do got to give credit to Hoosier Bobby. Placed a little, you know, a fun wager yesterday. He texted me during the game. He says, you know, this is a crazy game. He said, what's your over-under on total points at this point? This is like midway through the second period. He said, I'll take 10. I was like, oh, 10 goals. I don't know if I'm going over. I'll put it at 8.5. He said, I'll take the over. If you win, I would get a $50 QT gas gift card.
0: Dang.
1: And he said, if he wins, I have to admit defeat on the show today. So here I am, without a gas gift card, admitting defeat on the program.
0: If you're unaware, Shroppy, recently on the way back from Game 5 of the Eastern Conference Finals, ran out of gas. So that's why I laughed so hard at Hoosier Bobby's QT gift card. Wonderful thought. Well done, Bobby.
1: Well done, Bobby.
0: JP from the QC.
1: I needed that gas gift card, man.
0: Says Cat will be a significant factor in the finals. Certainly interested. As talented as a guy as he is, he's kind of been forgotten about as he's gotten a little bit older in some ways as being a star in this league. This is certainly an opportunity for him to show up and change the narrative on him. M-Dog talking about the Panthers blueprint. What about when Dan Morgan wrote down the three names he wanted and got all three? That was pretty doggone cool to see that as well. And that's, you know, again, it feels to me like they are doing it the right way in terms of being prepared for the draft. And looking at the last two drafts they've had, they have been prepared and played the board as well as they could have. They could have had the very similar draft class, minus probably Lee Hunter, if they had chosen differently. But because of the work that they put in, I think that's what allowed them to be confident to sit there and let Brazel and Hecht remain on the board rather than taking them one, if not two rounds earlier than they ultimately got them.
1: Sure, it's nice to feel like you have confidence in your front office that they know what they're doing, that they're doing it the right way.
0: Mm-hmm.
1: Especially whenever you take a step back and you look at the experience we had with Scott Fitterer and how chaotic it was and how draft picks didn't work out, and you kind of felt like you were all over the place, and now you feel like you have some consistency and guys that know what the hell they're doing. Yeah, it's a really good feeling, man.
0: Scott and Belmont, final word. Loved the blueprint last night. My wife said the only thing it did was feed my obsession with the Panthers. Hey, it's fun off-season content, and I ate it up last night.
1: My wife.
0: That's going to do it for us. We hand it off to Wes and Anthony. Walker will be back next week after a week of much-deserved vacation. KB and Smoke take you 3-6. Hope you have a great day, Queen City. Enjoy Game 1 of the NBA Finals tonight, and we'll talk to you tomorrow.

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1: 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I got the 7-inch chubbies on. I caught some heat. KB's got the tight shorts on. KB's got the short shorts on. Yeah, the lady likes it. And I got to keep the thighs out to get some sun on them. So I'm not wearing them big baggy things. I'm not wearing the big baggy cargo shorts like my guy salesman. I'm not doing it. I'm wearing the 7-inch chubbies. I'm getting the thighs out to get a little tan on the sticks here. All right? It's just the way it's going to be. And if you don't like it, that's your problem, not mine. I'm comfortable.
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0: City, if you are listening in Raleigh, calm down as well. It's going to be all right. They lost the last game, or excuse me, the first game of the last series. So listen, man, listen. Canes go down 5-4. I know we had you lit. I know we filled you full of hope yesterday. But it happens. Okay. Great game. Great teams. This is the Stanley Cup, man. But if you are just finding out what is going on, the Las Vegas Golden Knights battled back from a 2-0 deficit and won 5-4. The first time in Stanley Cup history in any game that there's been a goal in the opening 30 seconds of both the first and the second period. But Vegas became the first road team in NHL history to stage a multi-goal comeback win in game one of the Stanley Cup Finals. So a historic victory for them. Yeah, whatever. Go play some slot machines or something like that. But welcome in. This is the Wesson Walker Show. Sports Radio 92.7 WFNZ. No Walker Mail. He is out in California. He is on the West Coast. So it will be myself once again, Wes Bryant, Anthony Flounder Pagnotta, a.k.a. Tony Pucks, a.k.a. I got to come up with something for you for your Knicks moniker as well, because he's excited about the New York Knicks. So we got the finals starting as well. But we will have Danielle Stein of WCNC joining us at 1 o'clock for the duration of the show to co-host with us, and it's going to be a good time. So we thank you for joining us on this War Cry Wednesday. Okay, so we would need to put a little bit of extra effort in today because we don't have our third king with us to be able to join in on this war cry. We know that you need it. I need it. You need it, especially after that game last night, the 980 number. He said, please, no more hockey talk. I mean, listen, we got to talk about it. It's game one. We got to break it down. This is the Stanley Cup Finals. But first, we've got to do what it is that we do on Wednesday, the war cry. You love it. I love it, man. So we got to go ahead and let it all out after game one. So, Flizzle, I'm going to need one of your best performances because we got to make up for Walker Mail. Let's make it happen, baby. On 3, 2, 1. Let's go, baby! Let's go, the Canes!
1: It's time for the Knicks in the finals!
0: It's going to be okay!
1: Let's go, Jalen!
0: You already
1: come
0: know!
1: On, Mikael,
0: the Golden Knights, they need to go play some
1: take
0: slots
1: it to
0: and some blackjack
1: come on,
0: or something!
1: Baby.
0: And get
1: it's
0: the hell out of town!
1: Go New York! Go New York! Go New York! Go New York! Go!
0: All right, there we go, baby. That's what I'm talking about. My man, Big Flizzle, he got it cracking. So let's go ahead and get on the bus so that we can get off the bus.
2: We look good getting off the bus.
3: I got something to say.
4: Damn!
5: Kick it!
0: I can feel it. D2 Kicker, I got you, baby. We know that you needed it after that game last night. As we said, the Las Vegas Golden Knights, they get the win 5-4. Nikolaj Ehlers, he needed just 25 seconds to get it cracking in Raleigh to get that first goal on the board. And then 12 minutes later, he got another one. So let's just park it right here for a second. 2-0, Ehlers gets two goals out of the gate. How are we feeling, Flounder? Because you are the objective opinion here, because you're not a Canes fan.
6: No.
0: So you can tell me from your analytical perch what you thought when you saw them get those first two goals.
6: Looked a lot like what you saw against Montreal. And so all of a sudden you're thinking, hey, can they pick up where they left off here? Is Vegas a team that hasn't faced a team that's quite as hot as the Canes so far in these playoffs? And it felt like everything was in Carolina's control. You saw some of the same issues that teams were having, turnovers. First goal of the game, you see Shea Theodore pinch a little too much forward to try to keep the puck in the zone. Ehlers beats him down the ice, scores the 2-on-1 goal, and then, yeah, just a mistake that allows Ehlers to get behind the defense, and all of a sudden it's 2-0. I'm thinking, man, especially with the way that that barn was rocking, I did not think that Vegas would be able to come back in this game. But then they make it 2-1. And it felt like from that moment, everything sort of changed and it became a much more even game between both sides.
0: Yeah, no doubt, man. When they got it, I didn't want to say that I thought it was going to be a cakewalk, but it just felt like that the Canes were hot. It just felt like that this was a team that, you know, was just coming out on fire and just ready to make a statement in the opening game. But that's the thing about hockey, man, and that's one of the things that I've noticed. But it's just like football or basketball, too. You can't get too excited when your team comes out and gets an early lead because, you know, there's a lot of game left to play. And Tortorella, he told his guys that. I heard the clip this morning in one of the, I guess timeouts they had. Not that they do timeouts, but in some of the times
6: coming
0: they
6: back
0: had,
6: from break, they were showing them.
0: Yeah, and he told them, he said, hey, you know, it's a lot of hockey to play and the mistakes that they had made, they needed to clean it up. And they did just that. Like I said, it was the first time in Stanley Cup history in any game there's been a goal in the opening 30 seconds of both the first and second period. But unfortunately, there were more periods to be played. Brett Houghton pulled the Golden Knights ahead as he tipped in a shot for the 4-3 score. Then Gostisbehere, he evened it up at 4-4 with 8:41 left. But 5 minutes later, Thomas Hertl netted the game winner to seal the victory. Freddie Anderson, Zilla, had 18 saves on 23 shots as he and his team, they lost for just the second time this postseason. And once again, Vegas became the first road team in NHL history to stage a multi-goal comeback in game one of the Stanley Cup. And their goalie, Carter Hart, he blocked 23 out of 27 shots to give the Golden Knights the win. All right, so one thing that I couldn't wait to ask you as I was watching the game last night, when the goals were being given up, I now understand from you and Aaron Shropshire that it is not always the goalie's fault when they give up the goals, because to the casual viewer, that's the first thing that you see. You say, hey, man, they gave up 5 goals. That goalie must stink. So you tell me from your perspective what was happening there, how much of it should be on Zilla.
6: Well, I think, you know, the 5th goal is probably the toughest one because that's one where, I mean, it's just it's a great shot that ends up going home. But I think you got to be able to stop that in that moment, because on the other side, you get a stop from Carter Hart. Now, you know, he gets saved at the very end of the game. What a play by Mitch Marner. Even though he was trying, it looked like to jump out of the way of the puck, he ends up blocking it with his knee, and that ultimately ends up being the difference in the game. But Carter Hart, right before that, great chance for Seth Jarvis, right before the goal is scored by Tomas Hertl, there's a great chance right in front for Seth Jarvis. He gets robbed by Carter Hart. So it's like I said, Vegas came up with the stops when they needed to. Freddie Anderson did not. I did not think it was his greatest game so far this year. And if there's one thing that you're reading into from the matchups that you saw early in the season, Carolina gave up a lot of goals in those first two matchups during the regular season, and Freddie Anderson was in goal for both of those. Some of the other games that you looked at when you went back and looked at the Montreal series and everything like that, those were games that Brandon Bussey played. So this is a team that has had success against him this year. I'll be interested to see how Freddie responds in game number two. But, I mean, look, they had an off game in the first game against Montreal. I thought that was more on the defense being out of position. The other thing is that you do have to give the defense a little bit of the blame here. There were some really good spots that Vegas was able to get to in the slot to be able to score these goals. 4 of the 5 goals came from below the red line, where Vegas had possession of the puck behind the net and was able to get it out in front to a high danger area. That can't happen again moving forward if you're going to find a way to win this series.
0: All right, going over to the WFNZ text line, powered by Affordable Siding and Windows, your hometown home improvement experts. Hoosier Bobby says, hate it, but got to give credit to Vegas. They took the punches and squared us up. Yeah, that's exactly what I thought last night, too. Dance Monkey says, fellas, y'all are wrong on the puck finals. Las Vegas has the better defense and goalkeeper. Pull out the broom. Broke the plan down by middle second period. Sweep City, and Carolina still stinks on the power play. No news there.
6: Well, I will agree with the power play, but at the same time, we're pulling out the broom after game one, so there's no chance to make adjustments. Right. There's nothing that can be done by Rod Brendamore to adjust to what he saw from the Knights in game one. This series, guys, I was probably wrong about this series yesterday. Never know. Canes could win four in a row like they did against Montreal. I think this is probably a longer series. I really thought that the rhythm that the Canes were in, they would win game one and really be able to take control of the series. I think now it might go six or seven, but that's, I mean, Carolina's going to have a chance to win this series. Yeah. Let's not panic just yet.
0: No doubt. And I get it that their road might have been tougher. As a matter of fact, it is, because I got a good stat for you on that. But Carolina was allowing the fewest goals, by any team in the playoffs this season at 1.62. But I did see the stat. They said the Golden Knights' opponents during their current seven-game winning streak had an average points percentage of 68% during the regular season. That's the toughest strength of schedule for any team during a 7-0 stretch in the playoffs in NHL history. All right, so yeah, like I said, they might have had a little bit better competition, but yeah, the Canes, they still, when you look at how did you feel after the first game as opposed to how you felt after the Canadiens. And so the Canadiens, I was a little bit more concerned because they hadn't beaten them. They had lost all of their three matchups to them. And then the fact they lost 6-2, like, I was like, my goodness. Now, you get it, the rust and all that. And they talked about the mistakes and different things that made that outcome what it was. But I was still like, boy, this is a team that already had their number in the regular season. They come out and get a decisive victory, to whereas last night it could have gone either way. And so that's why, you know, I still feel good. I'm not fretting about this series at all. This was a tough game. And, you know, like you said, finally coming into it, five games, you're thinking that the Canes should be able to roll. But again, this is the Stanley Cup. This is what it should be. This is the team that took out the favorites in the Colorado Avalanche as well. So they are the real deal. Bagel guy says, don't listen to Schrapp. He never blames the goalies.
6: Oh,
0: LOL.
6: Geez. Okay. Well, he was a goaltender, so it makes sense.
0: So last night too, man, we got to talk just to have a little bit of fun. Had a familiar face sounding the siren last night. And no, it was not me, even though I posted that on the socials.
6: Oh, Eric Staal. He did a tremendous job.
0: He definitely did. But we had one Con Knipple who got up there and sounded the siren with his Canes jersey on. I must say, got a little caught up at the end, but I gotta say, he understood the assignment fully and he delivered, man. What were your thoughts on Mr. Knipple's sounding of the siren?
6: Yeah, no, he did a tremendous job. I think it might have been a little bit less than what we saw from Eric Staal. Eric Staal nearly broke the damn thing. I mean, he was incredibly pumped. And as you would expect, he's a former Hurricane player, his brother playing in the Stanley Cup final. So he was going to be incredibly excited. But yeah, that was a cool moment. To see Con up there getting a chance to do that was cool. And, you know, there were a lot of luminaries in the building. You had Bill Belichick, who was in the building as well, talking with Gary Bettman. He was actually invited by Gary Bettman. So, I mean, again, Belichick knows everybody. And then the reason why they probably ended up losing this game, Wes, the greatest choker of them all was in the building. John Shire. He's the reason they ended up losing this game.
0: Yeah.
6: If he didn't show up, they wouldn't have choked away that 2-0 lead. That's what I think.
0: You know what? We might just have to go ahead and do it, man. Next time he comes to the game. John, let's... Can we have a talk with you for a second?
6: You come and Dave Doran not allowed at the Canes games.
0: Yeah. I got to say, hey, guys, we love you. You know when somebody starts with we love you, it's going to be really bad. All right, so let us know. What did you think of Con Knipple's siren sounding? How confident are you after this loss? Let us know all of that on the WFNZ text line. We are off and running today. It's Wes Bryant. It's Anthony Founder Pagnotta. When we come back, it's the Jonathan Brooks hype machine now in full effect after yesterday's OTA pressers. That and a whole lot more. 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

0: Wednesday. We hope you had a good war cry with us here on a Wednesday, a couple of days from vacation, gotta say, so I'm getting pretty excited about that. And yeah, man, talking about this Canes loss, 5-4, they lose the opening game to the Las Vegas Golden Knights. But also, man, listen, you got to turn the page. You got to recover quick here. It's like falling down in a drill. You got to get up, get back on your feet. Athletes stay on their feet because it's NBA Finals Day as well. We've got the opener of that tonight. And so, yeah, man, a 704 number on the WFNZ text line says, your new Nick, a.k.a. Flounder, could be Spiked Levi's. I'm trying to figure that out. I'm trying to make the connection here of what's going on. But what do you think about that nickname?
1: Let's see here. Okay, yep. Okay, nope, the audience reaction is pretty mum. That's, come on now.
0: Yeah.
1: Got to be better than that. I'm trying to think. Something with the Knicks, something New York related. We'll think about it throughout the show.
0: Yeah,
1: we'll come up with something.
0: Yeah, all right. And as we are sitting here as well, we got on one of the TVs here. Sometimes we update you guys on what we have in the background. Looking at Charlotte playing Jacksonville in the Upshot League. That's the 3-on-3 women's league here in Charlotte, man. The Crown, they are struggling right now. Okay, they are 1-5 Damn. Overall right now. So they're having a little bit of a tough time. Let us know if you guys have been out to a game yet. Have you taken your daughters? Have you taken your sons? Have you gone out on your own to a game, taking a family? Let us know. Have you had an experience with the Crown? And let us know how much did you enjoy that or not. All right. We talked about it. We've been talking about it. OTAs for the Carolina Panthers over the next couple of days going on. And the Jonathan Brooks hype machine is now officially in the building. Is on the tracks, and it is steaming down the tracks. I told you yesterday about the video they put out of him. Well, he looked pretty explosive. I liked what I saw right there as much as I could, okay? I'm not saying that the guy's about to lead the league in rushing or anything in that like that. I want to see him with the pads on, but he looked pretty explosive for a guy to have had a couple of ACLs. But now Dave Canales and some of the coaches, he's added on to what Brad Izick has said and some others. So let's hear what Coach Canales had to say about old JB after yesterday's practice.
2: JB's looked great, you know, in the run game certainly, but also in the pass game. You know, half of his highlights when he was coming out are screen passes, wides, things down the field. He has a great ability to catch the ball, track it, and transition once he catches it. And so just finding different packages and ways to get him involved in the offense, and he's looked great so far.
0: Yeah, I mean, you got to feel good about that. We didn't get a good, you got a great. Said he looked great so far. I think that it feels like, just from the coaching staff and from what we've heard so far, sounds like that they're pretty excited about what he's bringing to the table. And so now we've been looking for a guy in this offense, and I'm not going to put all of these things on him just yet, saying he's the home run hitter and he's going to be the guy in this offense that's going to make you pay even more money for your seats to come and watch him play. But this is a guy that I've said could be a bonus draft pick for the Carolina Panthers this year, because they haven't, they got light action out of him, but I don't really count some of that stuff. I really think that now, real deal, is he going to be able to play in multiple games? So I think that this is, in my vantage point, I should say, an extra draft pick for the Carolina Panthers. And so when you hear the coaches talking about him in this fashion, you have to be excited about it. I think it's continued to add on to what you think of him, because it also fits a narrative, right? Because coming out of Texas, I said that he was Bajon Light because of the style. He has a style very similar to Bajon Robinson. He hits you with the jump cuts. He's got the explosiveness. He can put one foot in the ground and explode. He can shake you out of your shoes. He does a lot of stuff that Bajon Robinson does, also at about 215 pounds. So he's got some good size to him as well. So when the Panthers selected him, when I watched his footage, I said, man, this guy's got a chance to really do something. And I think that's why the hype train is so good. If this guy was a big, plodding, 25-carry, 105-yard running back that's just going to go straight ahead, you know, break tackles, a bruiser, I don't know that necessarily fans would be as excited as they've been. But because you know this guy has the capability of being the excitement for this offense, I think that's what's got it going. The coaches are adding to it. How much did Coach Canales' dialogue make you think that this could be the real deal?
1: I mean, I definitely feel better about it. I do expect this is kind of what you're going to hear from a coach. And even if, you know, he isn't necessarily a guy that's putting on the greatest performance, I think he's still going to probably say great. But at the same time, I mean, everything that we've seen, he's looked really good. Now, he was held out of team drills yesterday. They did say that that is something that they are doing just to sort of manage the injury, make sure that it doesn't get re-injured. So, makes a lot of sense. I think the hype train, for me, I am one that thinks that he is going to be a perfect backup for this team. He's going to be that perfect second running back that, I mean, we've talked about it ourselves, and they've talked about it in the media. They've been asking questions about it here over the last couple of days, that they use a two-back rotation. He's going to fit in perfectly as that second back for Chuba Hubbard. I think he's going to be a guy that can have 600-700 yards somewhere in that range this upcoming season. I don't know if I'm expecting him this year to overtake Chuba Hubbard as the number one running back. That might be asking just a little bit too much because, yeah, he was asked if he's playing with any hesitation or anything like that. He said no, but I think it is going to be natural and maybe play with a little bit of hesitation the first time that you get out there in training camp, the first time that you step on the field in preseason against another team, and then eventually when you get to the regular season. So it'll be interesting to see him sort of adjust to that throughout the season. But the one area that I really do think he's going to be able to unlock for the Panthers if he stays healthy is that ability to catch the ball out of the backfield. You just don't have that with Chuba Hubbard right now. And so that part really excites me if I'm a Carolina Panthers fan. I'm sitting there saying this offense, we're looking for guys that can make plays after the catch. We'd love for them to be a wide receiver, but if that isn't necessarily where we're getting it from, maybe we can get it from Jonathan Brooks. And everything that we're hearing is that he's progressing well enough. He talked to yesterday about not pushing himself a little bit too much. So I think that's what he's got to keep doing, but he's in a really good spot right now.
0: Yeah. And, you know, with Chuba Hubbard, a capable receiver, but he's just not a dynamic receiver out of backfield.
1: Enough.
0: Not what you're looking for.
1: Yeah.
0: But when you look at Jonathan Brooks, man, and when you listen to him, he sounds like his confidence is starting to gain momentum with every practice as well. Let's hear what he had to say about his speed and where he feels he's at physically.
3: Track all sorts of metrics. What is your top speed?
0: Peep the line.
4: I don't know my full top speed. I know in college, actually, I don't even remember that speed, but I don't know yet.
5: It's up there.
4: It's up there. Fascinating. Fascinating.
0: Okay. So we get, just for one, the laugh at the beginning lets me know when they ask him about his speed that this is a young man that is confident in his abilities and what he can do from a speed standpoint. That's like, yeah, you guys just don't know yet. I'm about to come out here and blow you guys away with what I can do. And then, you know, you read up about the relationship with him and Chuba Hubbard. These guys, they act like two brothers almost, the way that they are constantly trying to one-up each other in different things. They said they even had, trying to see which one of them is the taller of the two. So these guys are like stepbrothers. Did we just become friends type stuff? And so that's where you get the little dig there where he says, hey, I'm faster than Chuba Hubbard. But hey, this is a statement not to be taken lightly in my mind, because when you do look at him and when you think about what his game was coming out of college, because Chuba kind of went through a transformation. He was, in the year before he got the injury at Oklahoma State, he was a 60, 80 yard play waiting to happen. But then once he went through what he went through, had to change up the game a little bit. But with Brooks, coming off of multiple ACLs, but he's a guy that's had plenty of time to be able to heal. And I think that he's just really working his way back into shape. And I think also what you take from that is you feel good about it because of what he's been through. It doesn't sound like, you know, he's not a guy that sounds hopeful. That's what I would say. I don't want a guy that's coming off of two ACLs to sound hopeful, because this is a sport. This is a game where you can't really worry about getting injured. It's part of it. And yeah, it is a part of your thought process. But when you're a player at this level coming into where he's coming to with what's in front of him, I don't necessarily want to hear a guy that gets up there and he's like, well, you know, I hope I can just get out there and get this thing done and just trust my knee. I don't want to hear any of that. I want to hear that confident laugh. I want to hear him take little swipes at his teammates and things like that. So I think you have to like what you hear from Chuba Hubbard right there.
1: Yeah, well, I think it's exactly what you want to hear from Jonathan Brooks. You feel like, man, this is definitely a guy that's confident in himself. He knows, you know, very, very faith-based. That was one of the things that I learned yesterday, you know, listening to him talk, was that he's a guy that really is deep-rooted in his faith, and that's what he thinks is going to be able to carry him back from this injury and make him successful. I thought, look, he said all the right things. Like, he says when he was asked about the rotation, man, we'll see. If they need me to play a ton of snaps, then that's great. If they need me to play no snaps, then it is what it is. I'm going to do whatever I need to do to make the team successful. I don't believe that. I think he certainly wants to play snaps. Yes. He's going to be a guy that wants to be out there and helping this team. But yeah, I mean, you hear the competitiveness between him and Chuba. I think it just shows you that this is a guy that is going to put out his best on the field. You don't have to worry about that. You don't have to worry about the motor. He's a guy that's motivated to do what he needs to do to get back out there. Probably a guy, I mean, I would be interested to ask Dave Canales this. Is he a guy that you're kind of having to hold back a little bit when it comes to some of the stuff that he's doing already? Are you having to say, hey, let's dial it back? That's probably the reason that he pulled him out of team drills yesterday is, hey, you know, you might be pushing it a little too far. We need you to slow down a little bit. I like that from a player. I like a guy that's right on that borderline of, hey, you're pushing it a little bit too far because you're so competitive. We need you to pump the brakes a little bit so you don't get re-injured. So I really think in that area, you love what he brings to the table. I think he's going to be a guy that, I mean, if enough things do break right, I mean, he is a guy that, you know, if Chuba Hubbard does get injured, I think he's going to be capable of carrying the load for you. But I don't think that's necessarily the ideal situation. You'd love to have him and Chuba really feeding off of each other. If Brooks can be that more explosive back for you, then Chuba, that, not saying he's got to be the most explosive back in the league, but if he can provide some of those bigger plays that Chuba hasn't necessarily been able to provide running in between the tackles the last couple of years, that will be very valuable for you this upcoming season.
0: All right, going over to the WFNZ text line, 704 number, he cleaned up something for us. Upshot is 5-on-5, not 3-on-3, so that is my mistake. QC Sam says, is Brooks too far gone to be considered a long-term piece, even if he stays healthy the next 2 years? I think a lot of that just is going to be determined by what he brings to this offense. If he is indeed a guy who is going to be explosive and can give you chunk plays in this offense, because again, that's the name of the game. That's what you want. When we talk about offense all the time, especially in this day and age in the NFL, you want to get chunk plays by hook or by crook. And a lot of this, we've been looking for a receiver to be able to fill that void and be that speed guy and be that guy that can take a 5-yard gain and take it to the house. But hey, there's no law that says you can't get that in the running game. So I think that if Jonathan Brooks is a guy in that run game that can be a consistent 4-yard per carry guy and that can be a guy that defenses fear, then I think, yeah, he does become a long-term piece. And then you just let the chips fall how they may as far as the contracts and all of those things and figuring that out. Bagel Guy says that laugh was Brooks saying, child, please. And Brian says, words cannot describe my excitement for what Brooks can do for this offense. So the fans have a lot of expectations for this young man. Now, yesterday in practice, he did not participate in team drills. Coach Canales did say it was just the rest day. He said we have him on a good rhythm of loading him up, getting some good work, and then just making sure we back off and increase his load. And so he was talking about other prospects on the team. Jalen Phillips, Pat Jones, said they had them take vet days as well. So I don't, you know, we get so caught up with Brooks and how much work is he getting, how much work is he not getting. I'm going to lean on the side. I'm not going to worry too much about this unless it becomes a consistent thing, because we've been talking about how they handled him, you know, not letting him be a part of certain things if the field were in certain conditions or different things like that. But I'm not going to read too much into that. Do you think that we should?
1: No, I don't think so. I think it might be more of what I was saying there, where he's been pushing so much in the individual drills that they say, hey, the metrics or you know, the data, they wear certain things, you know, on their practice shirts and everything that tell you how hard a guy is going in practice.
0: Yeah.
1: And they might have said, hey, let's dial it back a little bit here, okay? Let's make sure that we're not pushing ourselves a little bit too much and, you know, not getting ahead of ourselves here in OTAs. That's the other thing to remember. Guys, it's OTAs. It's not training camp. If it was training camp and they were still, you know, holding him back a little bit, maybe you wonder just how much is he going to be involved right out of the gate to begin the season, but it's still so early. The more concerning guy to me is Robert Hunt,
0: mm-hmm.
1: because Dave Canales was asked about him. He said he's been experiencing soreness the last 2 days. Not ideal, to say the least. I mean, that's something where you're hoping that's not going to be another injury that's going to be long-term here. I mean, again, you know, the backups there last year weren't bad, but you're paying Robert Hunt an exorbitant amount of money for a reason. You want him to be out there. So when I heard that yesterday, that certainly caught my ear and made me wonder what exactly is going on with Rob. Is this something that is going to persist throughout training camp? And, you know, is it going to be something that we have to worry about come the start of the season?
0: Yeah, and, you know, that's also a thing with him is that it's just kind of, even if it's light where they're saying, you know, some soreness, but you just get frustrated because you feel like you invested so much in him that you're like, man, can we finally just have no news on this guy? And yep. He's just out there playing because of the fact he's coming off such an injury plagued season that he did. So the question, though, is if Brooks were to come out, and let's just say that he ended up supplanting Chuba Hubbard in that running back position, do you think that this would be an indictment on the front office for paying Chuba Hubbard in the first place? Because we know that when he did get that contract that he got, 4 years, $33 million, that he got about 16 and a half guaranteed. There were some people that kind of questioned it. And I think a lot of it too is because of his style. He's not the most exciting back to watch if you're looking for just huge plays. He's no Jahmyr Gibbs. Nobody is going to get those two guys confused with one another. But, you know, if I were to answer the question, I would say no, because I think that Chuba earned it with what he went out there on the field and did. He came off a season where he had 900 yards rushing, and he followed that up with 1,195 yards. Yeah, he had an injury, plague season last year that kind of held him back. Even when he got back on the field, I thought he rushed back because of the Rico Dowdle effect, and I didn't think that he was quite the same. But this year, he should be coming into the season 100%. Healthy, but do you think that, let's just say he did end up getting passed up by Chuba Hubbard, would you look at that as a demerit, so to speak, on the resume of one Dan Morgan?
1: No, I would not. I mean, I think you're right. He earned it. He got to the point where there was really no reason not to pay him because he was one of the steady producers on your offense, was a guy that was familiar with what you were doing, and so you were hoping that that would sort of translate. The injury last year, you couldn't have predicted that. There's no way to predict that a guy's going to suffer an injury that's going to linger throughout the season. He's going to rush himself back and unfortunately isn't going to be nearly as effective as he probably expected to be. I think even if he does get overtaken, again, we talked about it. It's a two-back system. It's what they have in Detroit,
0: yeah,
1: where they want to use two different running backs. Yes, there might be one that stands out more than the other, and that's fine, but there's value in having the other guy on the roster. There's value in paying that guy as well. Now, eventually, they could get to the point where Detroit got to, where they end up moving on from David Montgomery. Maybe they do the same thing eventually here with the Panthers. But I do think that I don't see how you could say it's the worst case scenario if Jonathan Brooks comes in and runs for 1,000 yards and Chuba Hubbard has to play second fiddle.
0: Mm-hmm.
1: I think at that rate, you're talking about one of the better backfield duos
0: in the league.
1: So
0: with you.
1: If you're a Panther fan, there's no way you should be complaining about that, even if you are paying a decent amount of money for your backup running back.
0: Yeah, I would agree with you. I mean, I think that would be a good problem to have, especially if Chuba is able to stay relatively healthy. I think that's the most important part, is both of these guys staying relatively healthy. They split the carries, and hey, as long as you can get 100-plus rushing yards at a good clip from these two guys, the backfield in general, I think that's what you're looking for as a Panthers fan. All right, when we come back, folks, Tony Pucks is going to be in the building because we are going to dig a little bit deeper into the game one loss of the Carolina Hurricanes. On the other side, this is Wes and Walker.

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8: Yeah, I've in the short time I've been with them, I watch them and listen to them. I've learned a ton from them. I think coaches overcoach. I think we overcoach, and I think we get in the way sometimes. This group here, especially after me being with younger teams prior to this, I learned to be. I hope to be a better coach. And learn more to have some listening skills when you're dealing with veteran players. That's what they brought to me. I think in regular season, I wasn't here much during the regular season. Sometimes you coach at them. During the playoffs, you coach with them. So it gave me an opportunity to be with them and understand what they see. And with such a veteran group, I learned a ton. And hopefully play a few more games and continue to learn more and succeed together.
9: All right, then you heard it right there from John Tortorella, the veteran coach of the Las Vegas Golden Knights. And that's a coach that sounds very seasoned. My mom also last night, she thought that he was handsome. She said he looked distinguished. I said, who, that old guy? She's like, yeah. She's like,
10: interesting.
9: She's like, he looks distinguished. So, yeah, there you have that. But, yeah, I mean, he brought a ton of experience over to this group. He joined them with 8 games.

0: games remaining. And this is a guy that, you know, as you guys have described it, just tons of experience. Began his NHL coaching career in the 1989-90 season. Okay, your boy was 6 years old
1: a while ago
0: when John Tortorella made his way into the NHL. So he's got a wealth of coaching experience and got his first head coaching job with the Tampa Bay Lightning in 2000, where he replaced Steve Ludzik in January of that season. So he's been coaching for a long time. And so he's got this group, man. He's got them confident. And as he said, he's listening to his guys. If you didn't know, Las Vegas gets the win 5-4 last night. 25 seconds into the game, the scoring began with Nikolaj Ehlers, but it was closed with Tomas Hertl as he hit the game winner to win 5-4 in this game. Freddie Anderson, 18 saves on 23 shots, and Vegas became the first team to be able to come back from multiple goals on the road in game one of the Stanley Cup final, man. So let's talk about this matchup just a little bit more. And so I think one of the big storylines coming out of this as we begin to go a little bit more under the surface is the play of the line with Sebastian Aho and the stars of the Carolina Hurricanes. That includes Sebastian Aho, Andrei Svechnikov, Seth Jarvis, who coming into this series in 132 minutes, they had been outscored 3-2. No other line had lost its minutes, and they posted an expected goal share of 48%. No other line was below 60%. So these are the guys you feel like, all right, it's about time for them to come out and show themselves. And I feel like if you're a Canes fan, you're like, man, we're playing as good as we're playing, 8-1 in the playoffs, and the big dogs haven't even shown up like that yet. I mean, that would give you even more confidence going into this series, and it may just happen, but it hasn't happened yet. How concerned should Canes fans be about this?
1: Yeah, it's the concern that we've had for years with the Canes, is that when they get to this time of the season, Sebastian Aho sort of disappears. Andrei Svechnikov, while he's there physically, while he might be, you know, throwing the body around, while he's getting in some fights at certain points during the playoffs, he's not a guy that shows up on the score sheet. And Seth Jarvis is in that same neighborhood. Seth Jarvis last night, you can tell that he's not in a rhythm. He has the puck driving to the net, decides to pass it. I mean, all he's got to do is, and I say all he's got to do, but if he puts it up high over the glove side, there's a chance that it ends up going in. It's one of those plays where you just want to get a shot on goal. And he tries to force it back to the middle of the ice. Good defensive play by Vegas. And it takes away that opportunity. Those are the things that you don't want to be seeing from your first line. And then you go over. We had a texter that said earlier, man, the power play, not up to snuff. It's not where it needs to be able to win a Stanley Cup final series. I will say that was one thing that Ray Ferraro did point out last night on the broadcast, where he said, look, this power play, certainly not where it needs to be. And there is a notion that you don't need a power play to be able to win the Stanley Cup final. That's a notion that I think a lot of people are starting to see might be false. So I think you need these guys to step up. Hopefully, as the series goes along, you see these guys settle in a little bit more, because again, you're asking, and last night you score four goals, you should win that game. You're asking a lot from your lower lines to be able to get the job done. And I get it, man. Taylor Hall, Jackson Blake, Logan Stankoven, that line's been great. The rest of your lines have really produced for you. Even, you know, Jordan Staal getting in on the scoring last night. But and along with Ehlers, that third line was absolutely fantastic. You shouldn't be relying on those lines, though, when you get to this point in the postseason. Because you look at the first line for Vegas with Barbashev. I got it wrong yesterday. I thought that Mitch Marner was on the first line. Barbashev, Jack Eichel, and Pavel Dorofeev, they're playing great. They've had a tremendous postseason. You're wanting to be there if you're the Canes. So hopefully as this series goes along, these guys can actually start to pick it up. Because it's needed, man.
0: All right, so educate me, man, because I want to know this. If you're a Canes fan, they were one of the best scoring teams in the NHL. Both of these teams are great 5-on-5. So how is it, what is the key element that we know on a power play you have a numbers advantage. So if you're able to be so good 5-on-5, why can't you be just as good or maybe even better when it's 5-on-4?
1: Well, I think a lot of it is overthinking. A lot of times you're trying to overpass to find the perfect shot to be able to bury a goal, when sometimes it's just the smarter thing to put it on net. I've seen it for years. The Rangers have had issues with this as well, where it's just you're so focused on being, you don't want to be the selfish guy on the team. You want to be the guy that makes the ultimate pass that scores a goal for your team. When, I mean, there's times you just have to dump the puck in, chase it with a strong forecheck. And that's the thing. The Canes should be trusting their forecheck. It's the best in the NHL. And so I think if they're able to do that moving forward, maybe you do see this power play start to break out. They did a little bit against Montreal. They had a much better showing on the power play in that Eastern Conference Finals. I was wondering if it would extend over. It didn't necessarily last night. But again, it comes back to your big guys having the confidence to shoot the puck. If they're going to be out there on the power play, then they need to shoot it. If not, then take them off the ice. Don't play them. Play Jackson Blake, Logan Stankoven, Taylor Hall, and find that fourth forward. Maybe it's Nikolai Ehlers. You brought him in for a reason in the offseason, because he's a guy that can score with one quick shot. That was, you know, what Ray Ferraro was talking about last night. If that's the case, then go to those guys on the power play and tell your top guys, hey, you're not performing up to snuff. We're not going to put you out there.
0: Yeah, so, you know, Freddie Anderson, a.k.a. Zilla, 18 saves on 23 shots. And so this was their second loss of the postseason. We know coming into this series, we had just been raving about what he was doing, because he was playing some of the best hockey of his career, dare I say, coming into it in the prior 13 games, giving up a total of just 20 goals, 93.1. save percentage, 1.41 goals against average. He was leading all goalies in the Stanley Cup playoffs. So were the mistakes that you saw last night from him the ones that maybe you say were on him, depending on how the team defense was playing? Are they fixable? Is it something that you could see him cleaning up and being able to come into game two and being a lot better?
1: Oh, certainly. I mean, it's a guy that has 3 shutouts in the playoffs. So you can't say that it's impossible for him to clean this up and get back to being the goaltender that he was. Again, I think a lot of it is going to also come down to what his defense does in front of him. Do they allow Vegas to get to the dirty areas of the ice and make the plays that they need to be able to score? We talked, one of the things you talk about a lot in hockey is high danger chances. And it felt like last night in the first period, there weren't many of those. They did a really good job of limiting that. And then when you get to that second period, I thought really after the first goal for Vegas, you started to see things shift a little bit. But, you know, the end of the first period wasn't terrible.
0: Yeah.
1: It's that second period, they get that great opportunity that they score the second goal on, and all of a sudden, you start to see great chances in front consistently, guys getting right to the front of the net. Those are the things that you want to try to limit if you're the Canes. Keep everything to the outside. They did such a great job of that in the first 3 series that they played here in the Stanley Cup playoffs. But when you get to the Stanley Cup final, look, there's different pressures, man. That's the other thing that you have to look at. A lot of these guys, this was the first time that they have ever played in a Stanley Cup final. Vegas was just in the Stanley Cup final in 2023 and won a title.
0: Yeah.
1: So there are guys on that roster that have been there, that have done that before. So for them, there were some nerves probably early on for certain guys that led to some goals for Carolina. It's also Carolina just making plays. But once those guys settled in, you saw the veteran experience that they bring to the table, some of the opportunities that they were putting on net that you just don't see. And then, I mean, what are you going to do with the pass like you saw on the final goal? Yeah. That pass from Colton Sissons was a tremendous pass. Hurdle just beats Shane Gostisbehere to the spot. That's one where, you know, if you're Gostisbehere, got to be a little bit better in that moment. But again, Freddie Anderson, you got to come up with that save, man. Yeah. I know it's difficult. I know. But the guy on the other end made an extremely difficult save himself. And that's the, that can be the difference in the Stanley Cup Finals, man. It's inches that can be the difference between you winning the cup and you losing the cup.
0: The inches in front of your face, like Tony D'Amato said. All right, when we come back, the Wes and Walker Show, we get a woman's touch. Danielle Stein joins us for the duration of the show, and we will be going into the Caps Coda when we return. 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
3: As I brought up Chet Holmgren, our guy Tar Heel Swaff said, wouldn't mind him on my Hornets. What are the two things that this Hornets team has said they need to do more so than anything this offseason? Get in the weight room and get tougher. Don't both of those things apply to Chet Holmgren? Like, Chet Holmgren embodied the exact diametric opposite of toughness in that Western Conference final series. Chet Holmgren can be pushed around. And of course, there are those other examples we gave of Chet the shrinking violet Holmgren, you know, in previous big games, big series, dating all the way back to his time at Gonzaga. And then there's the tiny issue of a five-year, $240 million max contract that's about to kick in. Given all of those things, would you still think that Chet Holmgren would be an upgrade or a good fit with your Charlotte Hornets?
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0: 7 WFNZ on a War Cry Wednesday. So again, we hope you enjoyed that. We hope you got a good one out as well. 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And as promised, in studio, we have WCNC Sports anchor Danielle Stein is joining us. Ooh. How are you, Danielle?
1: I'm doing great. How are you doing?
0: You good? I was going to say, man, you missed the War Cry. Do you know about War Cry Wednesday here at Weston Walker?
1: Give it to me. Tell
0: me
1: more.
0: We will not have you do it with us, but it is every Wednesday. So it all started when I came in the office. I used to work with this guy when I did sales, and he would just have these loud outbursts just out of nowhere and just, you know, just do it just to be silly.
1: Yeah.
0: So that's how it kind of originated, was me coming in the office coming in here and doing that. And then I said, well, hey, man, we should just do what we call a war cry where, you know, people, no matter where they at, we just yell. You can yell out your problems. You can yell out your sports problems. You can just yell out whatever you want. And, you know, people, you know, they do it at their desk. They do it in a car. We get texts, people saying that people looking at them funny when they're sitting in their cars, cubicles, wherever, man. But you just got to let it out sometimes.
1: Can you
0: know?
1: Give me an example?
0: Oh, man. I mean, what do you think, Flizzle? Should we do another one for Danielle just so she can see how it is live?
1: Gotta
0: what do you
1: break
0: think?
1: It in, right?
0: For a special guest. But if we do it, you got to do it with us.
1: Once I get the example, I think I'll be good.
0: So
1: to
0: you
1: do
0: want
1: it.
0: A double?
1: Is that not how this works?
0: You want a double war cry? You want
2: for me to our be show. Able,
0: that's
2: triple.
0: What I'm saying. You want me to wear out the vocal cords? We give a short one. We give a 5 seconds of what it's like. What you think, Flounder?
2: Sure.
0: All right, here we go. All right, here we go, Flounder. 3, 2, 1. Let's go!
2: Let's go! Give it up, give it up, give it up,
0: war cry. That's how you get. Yep. That's how you get. That's how we do it.
1: Okay.
0: But we go a little bit longer.
1: Nice.
0: All right, so you with it? Do you want to do it?
1: So I should say, yell out a grievance? I should yell out...
0: You can yell out a grievance. You know what I'm saying? Somebody got on your nerves. You know, we can go 10 seconds. I'll time it up. We can go 10 seconds. You don't even have to, you know, go to full. Because a lot of times we just go till, you know, until you're just done.
1: I got like one sentence.
0: Okay, all right. You give us... Give us one sentence. All right, here we go. Let's go. A special request from Danielle Stein. Here we go. 3, 2, 1. We got to stop it.
2: They got to find a way to win that
0: see. Yeah.
2: Go.
0: All right. So, Stein, that was solid.
1: Thank you.
0: You know what I'm saying? I know that this was the first time you might have felt a little awkward and stuff like that.
1: I feel like that was the great icebreaker for today.
0: That's what I'm saying. Let's go. So you are officially part of the crew now. You let the war cry out. Let's get it going. All right. So now it's time to talk a little bit of ball. So let's get into it. It's time for the Caps. Going on War Cry Wednesday.
3: Hold on.
0: Oh, okay. Campus corner. There we go. All right. It's time for the corner. The Duke Blue Devils, we talk about all of the players that they get. But, man, the Blue Devils, they just continue to insulate that program with great talent as it broke on social media. According to John Chepkovich of DraftExpress.com, he says Duke's five-star recruiting pipeline extends off the court. He said calling this an elite hire would be an understatement, one of the best in the business. And so they get Alexander Powell now as their executive director of basketball, and he's got an extensive resume, including 6 years with the Charlotte Hornets as head of their quantitative analysis and development. Most recently, he was with the Portland Trailblazers, director of basketball innovation. And his role at Duke will be to develop NBA caliber front office processes and player evaluation and player development, bring cutting edge analytics capabilities to Duke basketball. Now, I may not know much about this man. I may not know much about what he is going to do. But this is just yet another example of the Duke Blue Devils being ahead of the curve.
1: Yeah.
0: Just going out and getting the best possible people to create the best possible basketball environment for recruits. You wonder why they continue to get just great player after great player. I mean, the simple question is Duke just doing it better?
1: Yeah, I mean, I think what they're doing by bringing someone like that in and creating a new role, it's basically trying to be like an NBA franchise and having roles like that. These teams having these directors of NIL and having these business size of college teams, not just Duke Athletics. This is specifically just working with men's basketball. It's showing that kind of investment, which I think is super cool to see, and it's going to set them apart. I was looking a little bit into it. It doesn't seem like many programs have that. I saw UNC does. Indiana does as well, too, but it's really just a small handful of teams. And if you think about the analytics of stuff, which I think is all super cool, it's not stuff I know so much about, but looking at the Panthers, and then we're going to talk about this more later, I think, because we're going to go into the blueprint episode that we talked about that from yesterday. What someone who really leads the way in analytics can do for getting the right guys and the right fits, it can totally change things for a program.
0: Yeah, no doubt about it. And, you know, you just have to just continue to look at this and just say Duke is getting it right now. Will a championship be inevitable? That's also the question that we're going to ask.
2: Sure.
0: I feel like that it is, because it just seems like they just keep doing things the right way and they keep bringing in the right players. And I think at some point, the luck will break to them where they'll be able to finally get that elusive championship. Final, what do you think about when you hear news like this as far as how Duke is building this program? And do you, I think I know the answer to this, but do you feel like that a championship is inevitable just by the way they're doing business?
2: Oh, of course. I mean, especially with the loaded roster that they have, this is the first time they've ever had the best roster in the sport. And so it's going to result in a title, I'm sure.
0: Shots fired.
2: I mean, look, man, they continue to hire all of these guys to their staff. And it just shows you where college basketball is at right now. As Danielle said, it's basically the NBA-ification of college basketball, where it is, you have a full staff. I mean, Carolina's got a video coordinator now. So, I mean, those are things in the past you never had that. Your assistant coaches were the guys that would handle most of that stuff. Now, I think it's smart. You know, you're dividing all of this stuff up. Now you've got a guy that's the head of analytics that really is going to tell you what you should do in certain situations. Now, I'm a guy that hates analytic basketball because, as you saw, just go back, watch the Boston Celtics series.
0: Yeah.
2: They're a team that's analytically driven. All they did was pretty much shoot threes, even though they're not getting the result that they're wanting. You're hoping that's not what it's going to become if you're Duke, where you're so analytic dependent.
0: Yeah.
2: There needs to be sort of coaching with a feel from John Shire. But at the same time, adding someone like this can never really hurt. And it just shows you again how we're getting into such a new age of college sports.
0: So, Danielle, do you think with what they're doing, do you feel like a championship is inevitable for the Blue Devils program?
1: It's just so hard to say, because every year we're seeing these insane classes. And yes, they're not panning out the way we thought. This past year with the Boozer twins, Khan and Coop the year before, you'd think everyone looks back now at the year and being like, how did that team not possibly bring home a championship? So it really depends. And kind of what you were just saying too, yes, it'll have to do with the coaching too, but bringing in the analytics into the style of play, if that's going to take them to that next level, I think that could put them higher in contention.
0: All right, so going over to Flounders, North Carolina Tar Heels, we talked about them locking in with Alexandros Samadurov, but it looks like there could be some issues with bringing over the Greek big man from across seas. Let's hear what Inside Carolina had to say.
2: This was actually
0: this
2: locked on Tar Heels.
0: Locked on Tar Heels, I'm sorry.
2: Got to give my guy a shout.
0: Yeah,
2: this is Isaac Shade.
0: Yeah, so let's hear what they had to say.
3: Saw North Carolina add Samadurov. Did that make you feel any stronger about the likelihood that the NCAA maybe isn't going to be able to enforce the rules here as much? Or do you, like, because, like, you could have read that as, like, oh, North Carolina feels, they must feel confident that at least this kid is going to get eligibility. And based on his age and everything, if he's getting eligibility, that is a good sign for Kaita, and that's a good sign for many. You know, Will Wade might still have some issues because of the age of some of his guys, but, like, I can tell you, as the guy who covers Gonzaga, I had a lot of people in my mentions like, well, if North Carolina is going to get that kid eligible, Isan Almanza should be eligible. I'm like, yeah, in theory, yes, like, that makes sense, but I don't know that North Carolina knows something we don't.
0: All right, so the NCAA, they issued new guidance that cracks down on prospective student athletes who have entered agreements, competed, or received minimum compensation in pro leagues. Because Samadurov played in the EuroLeague and the Greek Basketball League, he falls directly under this radar. We've seen that foreign players in college have now become all the rage, and so this is something that seems like it's going to be an issue for these teams trying to get these players. I do think that Carolina has a little something to worry about trying to get this young man here to play for them.
1: Doesn't he have a former teammate, though, on the roster as well, too?
2: Neo Avdalis.
0: Yes, right. Neo Avdalis. That's his man.
1: So is that not the same situation?
0: Well, Avdalis is, I don't know how much younger he is than Samadurov. Okay. Yeah. And also, he played for Virginia Tech last year. True. So he's already, you know, started his college eligibility.
1: The games in Europe are different. If someone's trying to play college ball, I don't think that should disqualify them, in my opinion.
0: All right, so you like all these teams going out, getting foreign players and stuff like that.
1: Go for it.
0: What do you think, Flander? How worried are you about this?
2: I'm not necessarily worried about the foreign players. I think this is more to try to crack down on the G League type of guys, the guys that have been drafted already. That's the issue that we have, man. If you're playing professionally overseas, it's one thing.
1: Yeah.
2: Especially when you're younger. I mean, he's a guy that's playing with, you know, I mean, he is 21 years of age.
0: Yeah.
2: But at the same time, he is a guy that played a lot of U-20. He was playing with guys that were more in his age range. Whereas, I mean, if you're a guy that's playing in the G League, you've been drafted already, more than likely. You've made that decision that this is where your career is headed. And I think that's where people have issues. I mean, look, I don't think there's going to be an issue with it, regardless of if you have an issue with it. I don't think the NCAA is going to be able to enforce this. The NCAA is toothless. They can't do anything. They're going to find ways around this type of stuff. So I wouldn't think there's going to be an issue for him or for Seyon Keita, but there are some people that have brought up the new rules and are a little bit more concerned than I am, so we'll just have to wait and see how it plays out.
0: Yeah, they said that his camp and North Carolina, they're waiting for final NCAA eligibility center clearance. All right, lastly, in the campus corner, Yahoo Sports put out that college football's national championship, the champion will not be crowned until January 25th.
1: Oof.
0: Conference championship weekend wraps up almost 2 months before we will get a national champion. So it will be 52 days between the conference championship weekend and the CFP title game. Ooh. Yeah, man, this has got to change. I don't know how they're going to fix the calendar, but it does. And, you know, I don't want to be, you know, the OG talking about, hey, man, you know, let's go back to New Year's Day when the championship game's on New Year's Day, but it's got to be a lot closer. I mean, your team, we talk about all the time these teams and how they can transform from week zero to week eight. So you think if a team is riding momentum or whatever the circumstances may be, and you have to wait 2 months to play in a championship game, you could be a completely different team by the time you get to that championship game. So something has to change. But this stat, this fact is just jaw-dropping of the fact that it's going to be 52 days.
1: It's just crazy. And I mean, it's too many teams. I hate to say it.
0: So but you are fully against. We can put Danielle Stein fully against 24-team playoffs.
1: 100% against that. Too many teams. We're seeing still, I mean, in the early days of this transformation of expanded playoffs, that the best teams are still the ones who are going to make it to the end. The ones who are just getting in, yes, they're fun stories, but they're not going to crack the big dogs in this one. So it's too many teams, too many games, too many weeks, and we're getting really close to the Super Bowl at that point in the year. That I like having a little separation. I like us focusing more on the NFL and not having to focus on both things at the same time.
0: Now, I was going to ask you, you know, you are a Maryland Terrapin.
1: Oof.
0: Okay.
2: If they love my Terps,
1: but not for
0: I was going to say, if they're able to get the program going in the right direction, are you still going to be against the 2014 playoff? Because let's say you guys could sneak in there at number 20 and get into the CFP, would you then still be against it?
1: I would think it's cool, but I wouldn't think they would ever stand a chance.
0: Yeah.
1: Like, personally, just any of those teams who are just getting in that way, because obviously they're not going to win the Big Ten. There's going to be much higher teams ahead of them. There's going to be Michigan's. There's going to be Ohio State's all before them. So they're not ever going to be able to get to that level at this point.
0: Yeah, I mean, like I said, the fan in me, I know I'm going to watch the games. I know I'm going to enjoy it. But, you know, as you said, we've seen so many blowouts, and we see that the teams at this point, it is a clear line between the top tier of college football and the teams in the middle and even at the bottom, especially when they get into that playoff setting.
2: I mean, just because you watch it doesn't make it right.
0: That's a great phrase. That might have to go on the board. Just because you watch it doesn't make it right.
2: Because let's be real, man. I mean, I'm a guy, and this is probably going to get me killed in this city. I think the NBA playoff expansion is completely unnecessary. Why do you have to put teams that are below 500 into the NBA playoffs in certain years? Like, you're dipping into the 9 and 10 seeds. Those teams don't deserve to be. You had an entire regular season to get yourself into the top 8. So that now, does that mean that I'm not going to watch it? We just held a watch party for one of the play-in games, and I was there. Yeah. I was excited. I was hoping that the Hornets were going to win.
0: Yeah.
2: So it's not that I'm not going to watch, but the thing is that these teams, as you said, look at where the calendar is at now. Mm-hmm. You're extending, and then if we want a 2014 playoff, but let's say for some reason you can't get rid of the conference championship games, then we're extending all the way into February. So yeah. Let's tune in on Sunday night to watch the Super Bowl, and then Monday night will be the national championship game for college football. It'll end after the Super Bowl. That's the point that we want to get to. And the other thing, with the really quick, the transfer portal. It makes it so much difficult to recruit in the transfer portal because now, I mean, look at how many months you're already into the transfer portal before you get to actually start forming your next team. Yes. It's ridiculous, man. I hate the way the calendar lines up now, and they've got to find a way to fix it.
0: Yeah, we are passionate here at the Weston Walker Show, as you can see from our producer right there. We get fired
2: up. She's used to it. She's from the Northeast.
1: Passion? What?
0: Yeah, all right. When we come back, folks, we're going to talk about Panthers OTAs. What has Danielle said from her time with the feet on the grass out there? She'll tell us all of that. We're going to talk about a little bit of Panthers Blueprint 1, that and a whole lot more. This is the Weston Walker Show.
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0: WFNZ on a Wednesday. Nice Wednesday. It's nice and sunny outside. We got Danielle Stein in the studio with us. She brings the sunshine outdoors as well. Got my man Anthony Flounder Pagnotta. And yeah, people that were a fan of your war cry. Danielle. Yes.
1: We could have they Panther hear my words Bo. Out?
0: Yeah, Panther Bo said.
2: That's a good point.
0: Yeah, he said Dan Yizel killed it.
1: Heck all yeah, right? Thank you.
0: Delvis The Rock said, war cry, I hear you. Danielle S. And he left several emojis with the strong sign, the fist, and the 100. There Heck you go. Yeah. She gave you a flex right there.
1: Thank you,
0: so
1: friend.
0: You have that. All right, so, you know, each day or most days here lately, we've been trying to ask a question of the day here on the Weston Walker Show where we, you know, put something to the fans for them to give their opinion about. So today we got a special question of the day. I don't know if you can tell. I guess you haven't been around us enough, but when I give these types of grins and I start laughing when I'm talking, I've got something up my sleeve. So today's question is going to be, what fun fact about you is most impressive? Because we do our research here on the Weston Walker Show.
1: Oh, gosh.
0: Ms. Stein. So, for one, you are a foodie.
1: Okay. Yes.
0: So you do have a separate page dedicated to that passion.
1: Famously.
0: Called Dine with Stein.
1: It's okay, been a little inactive over the last couple of years. But
0: Dine_with_Stein. So you got that. But
1: my grandma made that name.
0: I found quite the interesting tidbit about you that you were in an all-female a cappella group called the Treble Makers.
1: Before Pitch Perfect came out, by the way.
0: Yes. I was very impressed by this. So that is our question. What is more impressive, the fact that she's a food critic on the side or the fact that she was a part of an all-female a cappella group called the Treble Makers? Now, we will not ask you to sing here on the Weston Walker Show, but we have to get a little bit of background on that. I never thought that you would have an angelic voice to be in an a cappella group.
1: I don't present that way.
0: Yeah, I just, you know what I'm saying? It's just different facts. You see, I thought you'd, you know, be playing soccer or something like that, you know?
1: No, I always loved.
0: But you could do that too?
1: I did play soccer growing up.
0: Okay,
1: that was my sport, if I were to pick one for growing up. But no, I feel like that's kind of how I got into wanting to be in this sports TV space is I loved performing growing up. I did a lot of shows, musical theater when I was younger, but then I wasn't super into like the musicals aspect. So I went more into, you know, singing. And I got into a group in college called the Treble Makers. We called ourselves the Trebs. And it was more like pop music focused.
0: Yeah.
1: And it was just so cool. It's kind of like a team too. It's very much like you have to be cohesive and sing. If you can tell, I have a low voice for like a female voice, I would say. So I was like on the low end, the altos or like a bass sometimes.
0: Yes.
1: But it's just so cool. What you can do with your voices all together. And like, I'm kind of a nerd when it comes to it.
0: Yeah.
1: I haven't done a lot of singing like since college by any means, but
0: do you still just sing around the house?
1: Oh yeah. Okay. Around the house. Like if I'm in the car, I'll like pull my phone out and start recording myself sometimes just for fun. Like,
0: really?
1: In some of my previous markets at lower level games, I would do the anthem sometimes.
0: Okay.
1: So Charlotte sports teams, if you're ever looking,
0: Maybe we would do that, but it's so fun. I mean, I love hearing that for sure. And I did want to know that. Did you ever have ambitions of a singing career?
1: No, no, never that much. But it was such a fun thing for me to do. And like I said, it just like being in front of crowds and stuff like that and being able to be comfortable in front of audiences, I think helped a lot with this job and everything too. And being just a sports nut and then combining it there, I was like, sports journalism seems like the perfect kind of pathway.
0: I'm a firm believer that what you do prepares you for what you're going to do. You know what I'm saying? Because, you know, once upon a time, Wes Bryant, I used to make beats and I used to rap and do all that stuff with the homies as well. So that's, I thought the musical background was quite interesting. So let us know, which fact do you think is most impressive, the singing or being a food critic? Anthony, do you have an opinion on that? I saw you were quite impressed.
2: I would say the singing. I think no offense to the food critic, but I mean,
1: we all eat.
2: It feels like a lot of people can do that. To be able to sing, and especially to be able to sing a cappella, is incredible. So that is very cool.
1: Thank you. Cool. I appreciate that.
0: All right,
1: good shout out.
0: Yeah, no doubt about it. I like that, man. Did a little research. research. All right, so Carolina Panthers out there at OTAs. Lots of storylines coming out. We've been talking about the guys that have been getting a lot of hype. Who are we buying into? Mm-hmm. Because it's that time of the season. We have to grasp onto the fruit that is hanging for us to be able to have. So for one, you've been out there checking them out live and in person. So what are some of your early observations, maybe the two, three things that have stood out to you the most about this team that you're excited about?
1: Yeah, so we've had 2 days, I guess, that we've seen the full team out there for OTAs. This is not considering rookie minicamp. The thing from last week that still stuck with me, and I think a lot of people, was how Bryce Young was in that moment where he was swearing. Yes. And he had his command. I loved seeing that. I thought that was so cool from him. It shows that he's like really seeming to take a step forward in his confidence, in his leadership, and that he just feels comfortable enough that he can rip into his team. And I think that's good that a quarterback is able to kind of get command of the locker room like that.
0: Yeah, so, I thought the same thing, man. I thought when I heard that, we were trying to interpret what did we take from it. And to me, it said comfort. And I also felt like that's a field general, mm-hmm. where he finally feels like, hey, I understand what I'm doing. Because I think a lot of guys, we broke down how Jadeveon Clowney, when he was here, and he was like, well, I wish Bryce would talk a little bit more.
1: Yeah.
0: But I said, I think that there was so much chaos around him and he didn't quite have a grasp on what he was doing. So he's like, how am I going to be saying stuff to you guys when I don't know, you know, what in the devil I'm doing? But now when I hear him get out there getting at the guys like that, that means I'm comfortable. I know what I'm doing, so I can tell y'all, hey, let's get this thing in order. Let's get it in gear. What else has impressed you?
1: I'm impressed, or observation-wise, I think looking at the receivers and not having seen T-Mac out there is interesting. It sounds like he's dealing with something right now. We actually didn't ask Dave, unfortunately, about it yesterday, which I think we all kind of forgot. Like, this second straight week, T-Mac hasn't been out on the field, so we haven't gotten a look at him this year in action. We saw Jalen Coker, we saw Xavier Leggett, we saw Jimmy Horn Jr., and we saw the new rookie, Chris Braswell, as well, also going out there with Bryce and connecting on some good routes as well, but no T-Mac just yet. I want to look at him after he just won Offensive Rookie of the Year. It's been some time. He's had an off season. It doesn't sound like they're concerned yet, but we just haven't been able to see him yet.
0: Yeah, that's the thing. Are you concerned about it, the fact that he's not out there? Because this wasn't something, I don't think, coming into OTAs that we were expecting for him not to be participating.
1: Last week, Dave had said that he was dealing with a little nagging that they just didn't want to push him right away. So it must be nagging enough that he still wasn't back a week later, unless he was back in days just not available to media. Mm-hmm. So we haven't seen that, at least with our own eyes.
0: All right. So earlier in the show, we were saying how Jonathan Brooks has been a huge topic of discussion for us. And it's been varying opinions. You know, some of us a little more bullish than others. But I've been saying that, yes, I can't wait to see what he can bring to the table, because I, from my observation coming out of college, I thought that he was Bijan Robinson light. That's what I called him.
1: Sure.
0: He played a lot like him at the University of Texas in that system. Now we hear Dave Canales come out and just say how good he's been looking. We hear Brooks at the podium and oozing with confidence up there and feeling like a guy that's ready to show everybody what he can do. But what do you think about this Jonathan Brooks hype train? Are you on it? Do you have your ticket?
1: Yeah, I haven't seen it because he didn't obviously play last year, and last year was my first season covering the team. So I don't know much about him. I would see him in the locker room all the time. And that's one of the points I think was really interesting, was he was asked about, you know, injuries can be isolating for players a lot of times, especially something that's season ending. But he was really involved all the time. He'd be at his locker, he'd be with the guys. He and Chuba still had a really good relationship. So I think keeping that in good graces with the rest of the team does help pretty well. But just seeing him out there, it's true. He talked about how he's playing with joy because he's like, well, what else would I play with? This is the game I love. And I think that was pretty evident. Dave was saying how a lot of his film coming out of college was pass catching as well too. So getting someone like a Robinson, like you just mentioned, to be able to kind of do both things, if he's able to be that two and be healthy with Chuba this year, who obviously they lost Rico Dowdle as that number two from the season before, I think that could be great. And it does sound like Chuba's done a really good job of kind of mentoring and taking him under his wing too. So that's a good person to obviously be in close quarters with.
0: Yeah, we got to see him in a very, very very limited capacity so far. So I said I like to think of him as a bonus draft pick for the Panthers this year in their draft class, as far as getting him to finally be at that full-time running back for the Carolina Panthers. All right, so they dropped on YouTube their Blueprint 1 episode for this season, and it was all about the draft. And you get to go inside of the war room with them and hear their thoughts on the pick. And I think to start the conversation, the first thing that stuck out to me was the fact that it felt like Monroe Freeling was their guy the whole time.
1: Yeah.
0: We know that when they picked Teteroa McMillan, Dan Morgan said, now obviously they were picking at 8, so you could probably feel a bit more in your convictions about a guy that you feel like you can get at 8 than you do at 19. That's a long time to wait for a cat that you really want. And so you also think, all right, well, if they were picking higher, would they have coveted him in the same way? And it feels like that they did.
1: Yeah.
0: And so are you surprised that Monroe Freeling was the guy for them the entire time?
1: No, I'm not, because they knew that they wanted the trenches is something that they wanted to prioritize. Getting one first and second round pick, getting Lee Hunter afterwards, that's something they clearly wanted. One line that Brent Tillis said that I wrote down because I thought it was awesome was early in the night, he said, I'm going to do cartwheels if we get Freeling, which is just, again, so assuring. And sometimes, you know, you hear these drafts happen and you get a player and of course the team is going to say this is who we wanted, things like that, but it's like, did you really?
0: Mm-hmm.
1: So hearing the actual video evidence of them talking him up all night and really looking at the other tackles on the board and saying, okay, this tackle's gone, that makes our chances for Freeling even better.
0: Mm-hmm.
1: We really want him. Should we move up? No, we feel pretty good and that none of the other teams ahead of us want to be picking up a tackle at this point. So to get the guy you want, that's got to give your whole front office a lot of confidence that you're doing the things the right way. And again, going back to the analytics part, Eric Eager very prominently featured in that Blueprint episode about what he brings to the table, because he's someone who looks at so much when it comes to the draft and all these players and what they can do. And he was saying, like, okay, the odds say it's 37% chance like that Fano is going to go here. So like looking at those types of numbers, I thought was really cool to get that insight.
0: So were you big on the Freeling pick? Like you liked it a lot?
1: Yeah, I thought it was great.
0: Yeah.
1: I think it's definitely a need for them. They clearly showed that they had too many different offensive line combinations last year. So trying to get someone new in there, a new healthy body, a new guy with a lot of upside too, getting him and now knowing that he's put on a lot of size even since that draft day to now, which shows that he's a guy who's probably committed to this. And he's also semi-local too. He's a guy who knows the area and wants to be here. So he seems like fun energy.
0: He said he had been listening to Carolina on my mind days before the draft.
1: So funny. His brother played in college in Queens and you know, there's just a lot of good ties there. So this is someone that you want your first round pick to be bought in. And it seems like that was a seamless pick for him.
0: Yeah, I was, you know, I've been on here saying that, you know, I definitely had my concerns with him. When I looked at the offensive lineman, you know, he was one of my least favorite because I thought that just from some technical things, nothing that he can't fix. But there were other guys that I liked better, but obviously the Panthers picked at 19. I mean, I like Fano was my favorite. I liked him a lot. I did like Proctor with that big body. I liked him a lot as well. But all of these guys had some flaws. But with Freeland, like some of the things, like the run blocking, I wasn't necessarily a fan of. You know, I thought there were some technical things there. And it was on point with some of the things, you know, that I had read in some of the write-ups and like the true pass set grades and stuff like that. And so my only concern is that are you going to be able to fix those things fast enough, because it's tough. Offensive linemen are pretty much a fail-proof pick to an extent. Like, even if you pick an offensive lineman and he doesn't come in and he's not all-world for you, more than likely, he's still going to be serviceable. He'll still be a starter for you. That's why they label offensive linemen the safest picks in the draft, because a lot of times, even if they're not good, like you got to be real bad. Because a lot of times, the offensive linemen, they're going to come in, they're not going to have many issues picking up the playbook because it's not going to be as complicated for them as it is for other people. But for a lineman, the key thing is going to be the speed of the game, and that's what can expose technique. So like on the pass block, some of the things that you read were some of the things that I saw, you know, sticking your head in the block, sometimes lunging, some of that type of stuff. And those are things that every offensive lineman does. And so the best ones are going to be the ones that can remain technically sound no matter what. So my thing is, once the game speeds up for him, can he put those, you know, it's one thing to do it in drills and stuff like that. But once you get out there in live action and you're going up against some of the best guys in the world, can you still maintain and be able to do that? Now, one thing I had, I must say, when the phone call came in and he's talking to them, and he tells them would die for them.
1: Oh, that too.
0: And I said, can we stop with this?
2: It's the new thing.
1: Will Campbell started it. Yeah,
2: every lineman does this.
0: Yeah, Francis Malnoa, he gets up there and says he'll die for Jackson Dart or whatever. And then
2: Will Campbell said the same thing last year for Drake. Yeah. Campbell, and I would die for Drake.
0: And now we got that. So, I'm like, we know. But see, I believe it. I believe it when you say it. But I'm like, can we stop with this with the guys with the I die for you? Like, I get it. I know you're excited. I know it's in the moment. But when I heard that too, I was wondering, you know, a little bit of the cynic in me. I said, is he biting right now? Is he just so happy right now? He says, I'm just going to bite off what I heard Mount Noah say early in the draft.
1: Yeah.
0: I would die for you guys. What do you think of offensive linemen dying for their teams?
1: It's perfect O-line talk, though. Like, that's what you want to hear, even if they're just saying it out of a script.
0: Yes.
1: I do want to go back to what you were saying, though, about, you know, offensive linemen don't always fail. Mm-hmm. I think the Patriots were an interesting example, mm-hmm. having picked Campbell in the first round last year.
0: Yeah.
1: And what did they do this draft too?
0: Yeah.
1: Go out and pick an offensive lineman in the first round again too. Campbell had his flaws big time this year. He had his injuries mm-hmm. as well, but it might not have panned out the exact way that they had wanted, enough that they wanted to go draft someone else too in that first round. But love the attitude that he came out with in the draft, at least by saying that about Drake May. And I think Freeling doing the same thing. I'd rather them say that than not say that.
0: Yeah, and so it's interesting that you bring that point up because, yes, I looked at a great stat this morning from the Joe Moore Award, which gives out the award for the most outstanding offensive line unit. And Aaron Taylor, he brought up some great stats about the teams that have drafted the most offensive linemen since 2000 are also among the teams that are making the playoffs the most. And when you look at the teams that have done it the most, the Patriots, the Packers, the Ravens, Seahawks, Colts, Chargers, Vikings, Eagles, Bills, Rams. So you hear some pretty good organizations in there that have been taking offensive linemen. So you're right. So, yeah, I mean, at the end of the day, Will Campbell was a rookie. We know that coming out, they talked about having the short arms, which sometimes can give that shorter edge to the edge rushers when they're coming around, which is one of the reasons why I would imagine that the Panthers wanted to take Monroe Freeling and why they liked him so much. Mm-hmm. With him being 6'7 and change, having those longer arms, I can extend that edge, make it just a little bit longer for those edge rushers to have to get around there, maybe negate that bend just a little bit. So, yeah, I can see those things. It's just my thing is, can he clean up some of the things that are in his game that need some work before, you know, you start going up against the big boys? Because I had buddies that played in the league. My man Aaron Curry, you know, he told me, you know, just how different it is once you start playing the pros.
1: Yeah.
0: It's like, man, stuff that would work in college for me, he's like, once I got to the league and those big fellas started putting paws on me, he's like, I understood that it's a lot different up here at this level. So that's the thing that you want to see. So when we come back, we're going to chew on this a little bit more. Then also, we're going to talk some NBA finals. And it's an interesting proposition from a New York ball.

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6: 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I got 30. 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

0: Warcry Wednesday, but we continue on talking about all of the happenings in the sports world. Wes Bryant of the Wes and Walker Show. Walker Mail is in California playing golf, hunting different animals in the water.
1: Do we know where he is now? Remember, he was taking
2: hunting animals in the water?
0: He doesn't hunt. That's not his deal. But he does have these excursions that he likes to go on where he wants to find rare marine life. He's a big fish guy. He has an aquarium. He has

0: more knowledge about fish than you could ever understand. Whoa. He has more knowledge about nature than you can ever understand. He tells us about birds and all kinds of stuff.
1: Did you guys see that video of the kid doing the bird calls?
0: We heard about that yesterday because we had Cam Gaskins in here with us. I have not watched it yet.
1: It's worth the watch.
0: Yeah, man. That's how Walker Mail gets down. See, I look at stuff. I watched, I've started following a page, The Dark Side of Nature, yesterday, where it told me 7 dangerous facts about tigers. And I enjoy reading it. I can't lie. You know, I can't. I did. I liked it. So
2: yeah, well,
0: this is the thing on this show, too, is that I like villains. And, you know, I take a little flack for the fact that I do, you know, I'm the guy, I do like to watch the animals doing what they do in nature as far as when they go get dinner.
1: It's natural.
0: Yeah, I enjoy that. That's what I'm saying. Thank you. There we go. That's right. Danielle Stein in the building with me, too. That's how the chain
2: works. Working with two psychopaths, but it's okay. No, I'm kidding.
0: Yeah.
2: That is definitely not Walker Mail, though. Walker Mail wants to believe that animals exist in peace.
0: That's right. That's right. Yeah, he doesn't want to see those things.
2: By the way, do we know where he is on the California coast? Because he's apparently doing the entire coast. He laid it out for us, and he is going from north to south at this point.
0: I don't know. I know I was going to look at Olivia's story last night. I did not get a chance to do it because I know she was posting pictures. Because you know Walker's not going to post anything.
2: Absolutely nothing.
0: You know, we have to go to his significant other to be able to get the happenings of what is going on. Because last year, we very much enjoyed the bacon and wine. They had a wine tasting in Napa, and they had bacon as well.
1: A dream pairing. Yeah, right? That's amazing.
0: Yeah, some great-looking bacon on there. All right, so tonight, Game 1, Knicks-Spurs, NBA Finals. And so this is interesting. Posted by Ben Horney on Twitter.
2: Excuse me?
0: Yeah, phrasing.
3: Phrasing.
0: Yep, there we go. An NYC bar is doing a promo for Game 1 of Knicks-Spurs. So if New York wins, the bar picks up your tab.
1: Wow.
0: Up to $100 per guest. If the Knicks lose, you pay your own tab. The bar putting $5,000 on the Knicks to win on Cauchy. And they said the idea is a proof of concept for hedging on prediction market. So I found this to be quite interesting that if the Knicks win, they're going to pick up your bar tab. So I'm wondering just how hard people are going to go with this, because this is gambling in a whole different type of avenue. So what do we think about this proposition here?
1: I'm putting down $1,000 tab if that's me.
0: So you're going all in.
1: Love that.
0: Yes, and so you are confident that the Knicks will win, I guess is what you're telling
1: me. If I'm a Knicks fan, which I'm not, notably from Boston, but if I am and I'm going to a hometown bar and you're all bought into, it's game one. Anything can happen in game one. So yes, they're on the road, but yeah, I would try to run that bill up as much as I could if I was a fan.
0: Yeah, this bar is the Jeffrey Growlers Beer and Garden. So that is the place that is responsible. You know about this, Flounder.
2: Never heard of it. Okay. Not one day in my life.
0: All right.
2: I just look, it's an interesting proposition. You got to play it safe if you are a Knicks fan. I don't know how hard you can go, because if the team does end up losing, then you got to pay for a lot of that. But it's a really cool experience. There's a bunch of bars that are doing watch parties. Like, New York City is embracing this thing. So it's going to be an amazing environment. I wish Game 1 was in the Garden, because I think it would just be phenomenal. Yeah. It has to start on the road in San Antonio. So I'm just hoping that they can find a way to at least come back with a 1-1 split. Because if you're down 2-0, I think the Garden's going to have a little bit of a different feel than if you're feeling confident that you're in the series and have a chance to win.
0: Or you just use the adage, hey, they defend at home court, okay? $100 per guest, I don't think that's too much to ask. You and your buddies go out. I mean, $100 bet on yourself for drinks.
1: I said 1,000.
2: Yes, I was going to say, this is a rich bar.
0: No, but you could bring, your buddies and all that, and you guys drink $100 per person.
1: That's no problem.
0: And go ahead.
1: I was going to say, have you guys heard about Jordan's Furniture and the lore of that?
0: Mm-mm.
1: Okay, so basically it's this furniture chain in the New England area.
0: Okay.
1: And every year, typically, they do something for the Red Sox. Like, if the Red Sox are in the World Series and they pitch a shutout, anyone who bought furniture from these dates gets it for free.
0: I did see this.
1: Like a pretty niche stat or whatever.
0: Yeah.
1: This year they did, if both UConn men's and women's make the national championship, you get your furniture free, which is crazy for two that. Like perennial good basketball teams who have been in it. So everyone mm-hmm. was panicking as it was getting close. Like Jordan's furniture is about to shell out so much furniture to mm-hmm. people. Of course, it didn't end up panning out that way, but it was pretty close to doing that. Those promos are just so funny.
0: I did see that indeed. And that is, like I said, it is a gamble from these places, but you can also look at it as too, you know, if you are already going in there planning on spending $100 on yourself for drinks. Now, drink responsibly, sure. obviously.
1: Bring
0: but
1: your
0: you're,
1: friends.
0: Essentially, you could get a $100, you know, kind of head start,
1: yeah.
0: so to speak.
1: Yeah.
0: You know what I'm saying?
1: Yeah,
0: so you say, hey, if I'm going to gamble tonight, I'll spend $200 because I think I'm going to get $100 in drinks free if they win. So you have that. But talking about this series, and we talked yesterday, you know, just about the how excited you get just looking at it on paper. We were saying that it's been quite a while, probably have to date back to the Warriors-Cavs series as far as ones that you just were really just jazzed up about, where you're like, man, I can't wait to watch this. The star power, everything was there. And I think you have that here in this series. Now, the most recent that we got where we tried to make it fit was with Steph playing up against the Boston Celtics. Mm-hmm. But with this series, you have Wemby, the face of the league, depending on how you want to look at it, the New York Knicks, who are good and have a real chance in this series, and the Garden, the Mecca, because yeah. I know that growing up as a kid, I really enjoyed seeing the stars come and play. It's still a thing. It always will be a thing to see the biggest stars in the world come play at the Garden. So how much does that play into it for you, making this series even more of a draw?
1: It makes it so much bigger. Just puts it on such a bigger stage for so many people. Not even just the people who are there, but just the spectacle of watching it on TV, seeing the celebs who are coming by. People want to see playoff or finals basketball. Mm-hmm. So I think that's going to be crazy. The other part of it too is these aren't two teams who are the number ones coming into the playoffs yeah. as well too. So it makes it more competitive that these teams have mm-hmm. earned their way in, especially in the Knicks case, getting all the way here. It could have been maybe a toss-up as we saw in that last series between OKC and the Spurs between who was going to get in. But no, at the end of the day, OKC was defending champs. So they were heavily favored to be the ones representing from the West out there. So yeah, it'll be a good series just based on two teams who have had to pretty much fight their way to get into it.
0: Yeah, and the Knicks did win the season series 2-1. So there you have that.
2: Damn
0: too.
2: Straight.
0: That's
2: yeah.
0: right.
2: Won the NBA Cup too. How about that?
0: That they
2: that
0: did.
2: Means nothing.
0: Now we know yeah. that you know, Wemby, he likes to take stuff personal. So mm-hmm. we've heard about that. We saw
2: he
0: how
2: does
0: that
2: have respect
0: out.
2: For the Knicks though. He was yeah. talking about that. So that's he did not have any respect, it felt like, for OKC.
0: Yeah.
2: he was not holding back on that. But it feels like the Knicks he respects. I think you're going to see two really desperate teams to go out. And that's the thing. I'm not saying that we haven't seen this before in the NBA Finals, but you're going to see two of the most motivated teams. Like him and Jalen Brunson going head-to-head, I think is going to be amazing. Because these two guys, they're as clutch as it gets. I think there's going to be amazing shot-making in the fourth quarter of these games. I'm just, you know, again, I'm worried about the balance that the Spurs have and if the Knicks' balance is going to be able to match what the Spurs are throwing out there.
0: Yeah, I was of the thought process that once the Western Conference Finals concluded, I felt like that was going to be the NBA champion. And at first, I thought it was going to be not necessarily a breeze, but I thought they would win convincingly.
1: Yeah.
0: I'm still of that thought process, but I'm not there with the winning convincingly because the Knicks have been so dominant. So I do think that this is going to be a fight. So I'm going Spurs 4-2 with Wemby as the finals MVP. What say you?
1: That feels pretty close to what I'm thinking. I mean, okay. I think New York is going to fight just based on what we saw in the last series. Being able to get a sweep like that too is mm-hmm. pretty good. Obviously, recency, they're feeling good momentum-wise. But I think it'll go to a game 6 as well. I feel like it'll be a longer relative series, mm-hmm. but I do think it'll be the Spurs in the end.
0: Yeah, I think it's going to be hard for a series. Wemby's your finals MVP.
1: Yeah, oh, no doubt.
0: All right, Big Flizz, I already know where we're going,
2: Look, the Knicks are not losing in the Garden in game 6. I don't think that would happen. I think okay. it would go 7 if it gets to that point. And I look, I've been back and forth on this for the entire week about where I'm going to go because my head tells me that it's the Spurs. It makes the most sense based off of what they've been through in the playoffs, based off of the fact that they have the best player in the league. But my heart tells me that it's going to be the New York Knicks. Mm. I got to go with my heart.
3: We are the New York Knicks.
2: Oh, yeah. Wow. The Knicks in seven. Listen. Get this done. Jalen freaking Brunson is your NBA Finals MVP, and it'll shut up all the talk about he's too small.
0: All right, wow. There we go, because he's got some backup on the WFNZ text line. Backyard Legend says New York Knicks in seven. Laura from Long Island, she also says Knicks in seven.
2: Yeah, there we
0: surprise,
2: go,
0: Laura. Surprise, surprise. So you got your New York Knicks backing there. Let us know on the WFNZ text line, what is your series prediction and what or who is your Finals MVP? And when we come back to start the 2 o'clock hour, after the big Miles Garrett trade, just how far away are the Panthers from the NFC's elite? We're going to talk about that on the other side. 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
0: Low key.

0: are rolling in here on the Wes and Walker Show. We just got done giving you a finals preview of sorts. Myself, Wes Bryant, joined by Danielle Stein of WCNC and my man Anthony Flounder Pagnotta going over to the WFNZ text line. We've got Doug the Duke fan who chimes in and he says, Jalen freaking Brunson, legendary Tar Heel natty killer. So I'm sure.
1: Well, I don't even think he played. I mean, he started that year, but I don't think he had the greatest game if I remember. No, I mean, the guy that killed us, it wasn't Jalen Brunson. It was Chris Jenkins.
0: That's right. And we know that he, you know, he put the final nail in the coffin. He was on this morning on the Canty, Michelle, and I forget the whole
1: name. The most successful thing he's done in years. Yeah. So, congratulations.
0: On us, we're like, Rockin' Randy says Castle will give Brunson trouble on D, big and quick enough to slow him down. D from 5 points says Spurs in six. I'd love to see these disrespectful Knicks fans with their mouths broke. Hornets for life. All right, so you got a little bit of a mixture.
1: I don't understand the Hornets fans that hate Knicks fans. That doesn't really, is that a rivalry? I mean, I guess maybe it is when DaBaby tried to bring out the belt on the uniform.
0: There it is.
1: How's that working out, by the way?
0: And I would imagine there's a good bit of arguments that go on in the stands because the Knicks do bring a lot of fans when they come to Spectrum
1: that
0: Center.
1: Is true.
0: There's always a lot of men, yeah. So I would imagine.
1: Oh, come on, everywhere. The Celtics fans show up,
2: as
1: too,
2: they do.
1: Yes,
2: as do the Warriors. There's always those teams who travel well. And
1: but not
2: have
1: for long.
2: Transplant fans.
1: Not
2: too.
1: For long. The Hornets fans.
0: That's
1: starting
0: right.
1: to take back over.
0: That's
2: oh, we
0: right.
2: saw that
0: That's
2: this year
0: right.
2: for
0: Next
2: sure.
0: Next season, baby, the Hive is going to be jumping. All right, so talking about the Carolina Panthers and continuing on to talk, the L.A. Rams, we know that they made the trade heard around the world with Myles Garrett going over for a Jared Verse, a first-round pick, and a couple of other picks. And so everybody's been crowning the Rams as the Super Bowl champion already. They are the NFC Championship odds favorite with a plus 300. First, Danielle, let's just get your thoughts. You can tell us what you thought about both of the deals that happened this week. The A.J. Brown trade for your Patriots. Am I right in saying your Patriots?
2: You're right in saying
0: All right. That and Myles Garrett going to the Rams. What did you think about those
2: crazy
0: moves?
2: Crazy week of moves. I mean, that what the Giants were able to do this week, too. Just it was a lot of big names going around, too. Myles is someone everyone would want on their team.
0: Yes.
2: And for a contender, obviously, like the Rams, to get him, that's insane.
0: Mm-hmm.
2: Insane. So great for them. It definitely makes their case even stronger. Obviously, we've known the A.J. Brown thing's been in the works for a while with a lot of lore around that as well, too. But to get it done, to get a hopefully proper wide receiver one to work with, someone who's been a proven wide receiver one, I think hopefully will be great for Drake and his confidence.
0: Yeah, it certainly will because that's been the guy they've been looking for. Stephon Diggs, he was good last year for them coming in, but, you know, he was the slot guy.
2: Yeah.
0: He wasn't quite the outside threat that he once was, but he was still a very viable threat for them. But now them getting a guy in A.J. Brown that's been a 1,000-yard guy every single year. And also, we talked yesterday about how receivers with Josh McDaniels in their first year in his system have put up just some monster numbers.
2: Totally.
0: Headlined by Davante Adams going forward. Over 1,500 yards, Randy Moss having 23 touchdowns. So you would expect for A.J. Brown to come
2: it's
0: into that
2: pipeline,
0: system.
2: For sure.
0: Yeah, and to be able to deliver. So when we go and look at what the odds makers think about the NFC, and we try to see how the Carolina Panthers and this roster stack up. Obviously, as I said, after the Rams make that move, plus 300 on the NFC Championship odds, Seattle is number two at plus 550. Then that is followed by my San Francisco 49ers, the Detroit Lions, the Philadelphia Eagles, and the Green Bay Packers.
2: Sure.
0: So when I list these names off to you, did you feel like that the Carolina Panthers, you know, maybe not in the same vein with some of the personnel that they have, but are any of these teams just so intimidating and you feel like that the Panthers are not even in the stratosphere with some of these teams when you talk about, and maybe not even NFC contenders, but just playoff teams?
2: Yeah. No, I mean, those are definitely the upper echelon of the NFC. I think no one would argue with that. I'm not surprised hearing any of those teams to be above the Panthers. I think they still need to prove themselves a little bit more. They got one divisional title. If they can do it and repeat it, that's when we can start to say, okay, this is a team that's a contender. Maybe not having to win on this tiebreak situation, getting it outright, straight up. If they can take a step forward, I think we can then put them closer to that top group. But there's still some really good teams, like you just mentioned, up there. I mean, you said Detroit, Green Bay.
0: Yes, you got the Rams, followed by the Seahawks, the 49ers, Detroit, Philadelphia, and the Packers.
2: Does it go down further to see where Carolina lands?
0: Yes, it does. When you look at where the Carolina Panthers are, we have to go a little bit of a ways down. We got the Dallas Cowboys, followed by the Chicago Bears, followed by the Minnesota Vikings, the Commanders, the Buccaneers, and then we
2: stop. The Bucs are still above
0: them
2: as of right now.
0: The Bucs are above them. The Buccaneers are plus 2,500. The Panthers are plus 3,500. And then the Falcons have the same odds as the Carolina Panthers at plus 3,500.
2: Interesting. I mean, I feel like there's teams that should be below where the Panthers are. Like the Commanders stuck out to me personally. They haven't really proven to have taken that step forward that they wanted to with Daniels just yet. They had a great first year, but I think they definitely reverted a little bit. So to put them above a team that won a division this past year, I think is a little questionable in my opinion.
0: Yeah, they have, you know, I guess they're banking on Jaden Daniels coming back and returning to form what he was when he was a rookie.
2: Right.
0: You look at the personnel, though, like you said, it's not anything that makes you, that had you shaking in your boots.
2: No.
0: They did pick up Rashad White from Tampa Bay, but that receiving core right now, they have slotted as the starters Antonio Williams, who a lot of people do like him, but Treylon Burks, who's been a bust of a first-round pick, if I must say. Then Terry McLaurin, which we know what he brings to the table. Then defensively, they brought in a lot of new starters via the draft and via free agency. So maybe that's why they feel like that. I mean, when you look at this Carolina Panthers roster and you look at the depth chart, you know, you want to count the difference makers that they have. And on offense, you know, I think Ted Aroa is growing into that, but I would consider him a difference maker at this point, rookie of the year.
2: Yeah.
0: Rest of that receiving core, unproven. Offensive line, especially losing Icky. And then Robert Hunt being a guy that hasn't necessarily lived up to the contract that he signed. I think the offensive line is solid, but it's not necessarily one that you're going to be sitting there saying that, yeah, they're going to be, you know, one of the biggest factors as to why they are really good, unless there are some improvements there. Running back room, you like it, but you still got to see these guys do some more. And then defensively is where I think, again, strides were made.
2: Totally.
0: You got Derek Brown over there. Lee Hunter, let's see what he brings as a second-round pick. Devin Lloyd, like him a lot, obviously. Nick Scorton's got to make a jump. Jalen Phillips is a guy, and I'll be interested to get your thoughts on that, especially what you've been out there and seeing him. Jalen Phillips is a guy I think a lot hinges on him because when we look at these teams that are contenders in the NFC, you know, they've got a lot more guys that are kind of bankable products on their roster that you can come into a game and say, okay, the reason that they're winning is because of this guy, that guy, that guy, that guy. A lot hinges on Jalen Phillips. $80 million guaranteed. He got has yet to have a double-digit sack season. And another thing that I also looked at, you know, yet to have double-digit tackles for loss. And also another fact I pointed out, only two forced fumbles in his career thus far. Because people, they say, well, yes, his pressure percentage has been up there with the best of them. Pressures are great. You like that. You like speeding up the timing of an offense. But at the end of the day, sacks also put you behind the chains when you talk about, you know, loss of yardage. It can close out a series. You can also look at those as, you know, just the violence of it. Putting your body on a quarterback, getting them on the ground. That takes a toll on a quarterback as the game goes. And then I said, too, with the way that these edges are taught, they're taught mostly to get the ball first now. It's not even really about hitting the body. It's about, hey, can you get the football out of his hand? So I think that there's a lot there as far as pressure, what he can bring to this defense, because I think he is obviously an X factor in taking this defense to the next level. So from a roster standpoint, How are you feeling about that? We'll start first with your thoughts on Jalen Phillips so far, because he's been another guy that's been getting a lot of gas. They've just been talking about the energy that he brings, how big and fast he is, and just all the juice he brings to practice.
2: Yeah, well, he actually wasn't out there yesterday. I think they called it a vet day for him,
0: or just a rest.
2: Mm-hmm. So, unfortunately, we didn't get our eyes on him yesterday, but we did talk to Nick Scorton yesterday. He was one of the guys that came to the podium, and we heard from him. And he's obviously getting to know him in these early days working together, and he loves what he sees so far, and he really likes, because they're very different builds and very different types of players in that same room on the edge. So he said how big he is, and he's like, I'm like, what, 6'2", and he's 6'5", or something like that. So they're going to be accomplishing different things, but having a good, solid vet like him, who's proven and maybe can feed off of some of the younger guys too. Like, Nick was great last year. He was so awesome, and he's so fun, and he's, you know, primed to make another good step forward too. They got another rookie last year with Princely Menmielin, so that room is forming a little bit more. So having someone like Jalen, who is a proven factor as an edge rusher, I think will be great. And it's just from a financial standpoint, showing that the Panthers are investing more and more into their defense between him and Devin Lloyd, picking both of them up during this offseason and free agency to be spending that money on top pieces, who they even said in that blueprint video, to think that we could get Jalen Phillips in free agency and get Monroe Freeling in our first draft. I could only dream that. So this is clearly someone that they really wanted to target, and it sounds like everyone's been beyond impressed so far.
0: Yeah, and so when I look at these teams that are at the top, it's a lot of ifs with the Panthers right now. Does Jalen Coker take that step to being a bona fide number two receiver? You know, what do you get out of Chris Brazel? Can he provide that speed element that's been lacking from them? We talked about Monroe Freeling, the offensive line. Like, there are some question marks from a lot of players. But let's just play the game of if those guys end up making good on their potential.
2: Sure.
0: Then I think when you look at some of these teams, Rams, Seahawks, I know you guys are going to be like, well, you're just saying it because you're a 49ers fan. But 49ers, their roster is not on par with those teams. They're just, you know, lacking. That's not to say that they can't play with these teams.
2: Sure.
0: But just from a personnel perspective. But now when I start to get to the Detroits, the Phillies, and the Green Bay Packers, I don't know that their rosters are that much better than Carolina's. Now, again, like I said, there's got to be some guys that have got to really step into their roles and fill those properly. But, you know, when I look at Detroit, they missed the playoffs last year. So, I mean, this is not like this is a team that won double-digit games and looks like that they're on the precipice of winning.
2: Montgomery's out, too, so
0: that's
2: losing
0: saying,
2: another
0: key
2: offensive piece.
0: Yeah, Jahmyr Gibbs is his show now.
2: Right.
0: So can he hold up under the weight of being the guy? You know, obviously you love Amon-Ra St. Brown, Jameson Williams. He brings a lot. Tisla was a guy that stepped up for him. And on the offensive line, they've got some dudes now. But you're going to have a rookie right tackle, Blake Miller, which a lot of people, you know, they had different opinions on him. Love Penei Sewell, who's moving to the left side. I think he's going to be just fine. But defensively, you know, this was a team that had their issues on that side of the ball. You love Aiden Hutchinson. I like Jack Campbell a lot, but this is not like some defense that is going to have you shaking in your boots when you get there. Philadelphia, you just traded A.J. Brown, and so now your receiving core is going to be Mekhi Lemon, who's an unproven rookie, Devontae Smith, Dontavian Wicks. And another interesting thing is going to be, can this offensive line bounce back to just being just really, really dominant like they were a couple of years ago? Because Saquon Barkley, can he go back to where he was, you know, a big play away pretty much every time he touched the ball? Defensively, they've taken their share of losses, a lot of young players on that side of the ball. And then Green Bay, you know, this is a team, especially I look at them, not only because the Panthers were able to beat them on their home field, but their receiving core, you talk question marks. I mean, it's a lot of guys that they're either hurt all the time, like Jaden Reed and Christian Watson, or a guy that, you know, I'm sure that they're having their discussions about Matthew Golden on Green Bay Radio about if he's going to be a guy that they can count on, because he didn't have a great rookie season. So let's put a pin in it right here. We'll finish up the discussion on the other side, and we'll also have the live wire. This is Wes and Walker.
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2: My dad took me and my brother to an Orioles game. 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Don't do that."
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0: War Cry Wednesday, Sports Radio 92.7 WFNZ. A historic day on the Wes and Walker Show. You got a triple war cry, okay? Normally, you guys don't get that. You get it right at the beginning of the show. Then we had Danielle Stein, who has been joining us from 1 o'clock until the show is over with. And so she wanted an example of what it was. So then we gave you 5 seconds of that. And then we gave you about 10 seconds of a third war cry.
1: Yeah.
0: So you are a part of a historic episode.
1: Feel really good.
0: Yes, you should.
1: Made my mark.
0: That's right. You definitely did. So you should feel great about that. All right, coming back, going over to the WFNZ text line, powered by Affordable Siding and Windows, your hometown home improvement experts. Hooters 50 piece. He says, what is your favorite food? When we talked about you being a food critic, and I guess a favorite spot that you've been to so far in the Queen City.
1: 100% hands down, Yunta is in South End. And it is a Peruvian Japanese fusion restaurant.
0: Oh, okay.
2: Interesting.
1: So cool, which I guess is actually pretty common. I was just telling you guys before, I have a trip planned to go to Peru at the end of the year, which I'm super excited about. And there's a lot of Japanese influence on Peruvian food. So it's such a cool fusion and the flavors, the vibe there, it's kind of moody. Cocktails are great. Every bite I've ever had there is just like fabulous. Every time I go, I order something different because you can't go wrong. Seafood forward, I would say. So if you're not really into sushi or raw fish, maybe not for you. But there's plenty other stuff on the menu. It's worth the try.
0: All right. So and what's your favorite food?
1: In general?
0: Yeah.
1: I'm a steak girl.
0: Okay.
1: I love steak.
0: All
1: yeah.
0: Right. It fits. No doubt about it. All right. So I think that Panther Bo asked this question. He wanted to know, you know, I have different theories that I, you know, go through on this show. And so.
2: You ain't gonna laugh.
0: You know the New York pizza spots that you get down here, you know, in the South and stuff like that, right? One thing that irks me is when people that are from certain places, they act like they're for one that nobody moves out of these places and goes other spots and makes the same stuff the same way that it's done.
1: Sure.
0: So you know with New York people, man, they act like their pizza, their hot dogs, and their bagels were made by God. So when we talk about the New York pizza spots, now I preface it. I don't know why people get so bent out of shape. I say that every New York pizza place I have been to, it is really good.
1: Yeah.
0: Okay? Every time. But I did say, when you talk about the thin slice New York style pizza that you get, and I had it in New York as well, they all taste the same.
2: Stop it!
0: That's what I said. They all taste the same. They're good, though. That's the thing. People just take, they just hear, they taste the same.
2: They're not all the same, and they're not all good.
0: They're really good. Yeah, when I have them, I'm like, all right, this isn't, you know, any different from, you know, a slice I had at this spot. This and a third. Like, they're all the same or very similar, but they are very good. I enjoy them. What
1: it's
0: do you
1: the
0: think
1: ratios,
0: about this?
1: Though. So it's like the cheese, the sauce to dough ratio. Okay. If it's off, it's off.
0: Okay.
1: Hot take. I'm not a huge like classic New York style. I'm kind of a pizza snob a little bit. I like a like pizza oven Neapolitan
0: style. I knew
1: style.
0: You were about to say that.
1: I know, like Gravity Pizza in Camp North End.
0: Yeah.
1: They do a sourdough pizza crust where it's like so good, where the dough's almost like raw, but the crust has the burnt bits to it, and they do like the hot honeys and the things like that.
0: Fire.
1: Oh, fire, fire, fire. Yeah. I like can't eat just a straight up pizza anymore. I feel like it's ruined it for me.
0: Okay.
1: Because I like the fancy pizza so much more.
2: What is happening on
1: the
2: show?
1: Sorry.
0: Am I out of my gourd with my take though?
1: I think there can be differences. Also, I feel like the temperature of it can be so different. Like a good hot slice is going to just always taste better than like, even if it's a good quality pizza, but if it's cold, not going to be as good. Just the experience of the pull of the cheese for like a good New York pizza.
0: Good,
1: That's what's going to really set them apart too.
0: All right, last one. I also think that, you know, all the Mexican places taste the same too. They're good, but they all taste very similar or the same.
1: I don't disagree.
0: Let's go. Come on.
1: I feel like it's hard to really stand out. Like, yes, you can have a really cool and good, authentic Mexican restaurant, but a lot of time they're going to be the very, like, simplistic ingredients and stuff.
0: Right.
1: Like, if you're going to be good, you're going to get the basics really good, too. So a lot of places, I think, are able to achieve the basics really
0: well. And I can't fool with a Mexican spot if you don't get free chips.
1: Or that makes you pay like $30 for an entree. I don't think Mexican food can be as good as it can be, even cheap food.
0: Yeah, South Beach, I got lit up going to a Mexican spot. It was in a hotel. Okay, the rating was crazy.
2: Well,
1: restaurants are a big mistake.
0: When in Rome, I knew what I was getting into when I went in there. But the rating, it was like 4.7 stars on thousands and thousands of reviews. So I was like, man, let's go eat there. Yeah,
2: you have to dress in a suit and tie to eat Mexican food?
0: It was highly touted. So I said, yo, let's go check it out. And it was good. But I mean, first mistake was, I was paying for chips a la carte.
2: We know what time it is when you're doing that.
0: Yeah. And then after that, I'm not even getting a basket. It's like a little cute little cup. You know what I'm saying?
1: And you can't ask for more.
0: You got to pay for more. It's just one of those things. When in Rome, you're on vacation. Sure. I said, I'm just going to pay for another thing of chips. That's how they got me. All right. So real quick to close the discussion, what do you guys think about, them being in there where I said I draw the line where I don't think that the rosters are just light years ahead of the Panthers when we get into Detroit, Philadelphia, Green Bay land?
1: Yeah, I think a lot of it is you said the word unproven before, and I think there's still a lot of unprovenness around the Panthers. I want to highlight Jalen Coker because he brought his name up earlier. I am an absolute stan. I think he's fantastic. I will be on record for being for Jalen Coker.
0: Mm-hmm.
1: He was great. Again, he was injured for so much of the year that we didn't even get to see him play. And what did he do once he was available and healthy? Perform really well.
0: He did,
1: and be a completely reliable option who could make very good downfield options and be a physical threat downfield as well, too. He didn't get the full season under his belt, though. If he's able to stay healthy, that's another name that we can see help Bryce take that step forward. Just a bunch of guys in terms of injuries, that offensive line, seeing how much they change every week. If they can be healthy, of course, Icky's not going to be, it sounds like, likely ready to start the year, which he's a huge deal. And Icky's fantastic as well, too. Another step forward they could take if they can be healthy and find consistency in that grouping of five for their lineups. Talking about the defense, getting every guy healthy again, too. I mean, we see what Derrick Brown can do if he can get some guys around him to be good, with getting Lee Hunter up to speed, with Turk Wharton being out. Now that we know he's out for, I believe, indefinitely, we don't know exactly his status, but getting a rookie who's a big dude out of Lee Hunter up to speed and be healthy, who's unproven, get him proven by being out there from day one. That'll be good.
0: Where you at? Do you think we've seen the last of Ikem Ekwonu in Carolina?
1: No, I think they're really still high on him. We saw him out there yesterday even. He's still staying around the team. They were really high. We heard from Brad Idzik last week, and he was saying how Ikem has been here every single day, putting in so much work.
0: I bet he is with Monroe Freeland in the building.
1: Puts a little pressure down his neck, for sure. Yeah. The thing about Monroe, though, too, is they did really want to highlight that he can play on the right side, too.
0: Mm-hmm.
1: So it could be just good knowing that, too. And who knows? There's so much fluidity in that O-line, and who knows how long Taylor Moten's going to be having, for example. But I think Ikem is absolutely part of their long-term plans. He's become a leader, too, just on the offense. People respect his voice. He's a local guy, as we know. Brad Idzik was just so high on saying that Ikem has been like super involved with the O-line group this whole offseason so far. And just even us getting eyes on him, seeing him out there, was just a good sign, I think, as well, too.
0: Yeah, I definitely would be, too, if there was somebody to take my job.
1: Yeah,
0: but all right, so Flounder, you got some sound for us, man. Let's react to some stuff. All right, so now it is time for the Live Wire, a.k.a. Sound with Flam. Live Wire Connect. Hey.
2: All right. I mentioned this cut earlier, and I think this is perfect to bring up with Danielle here. Going through some of the guys that were out of practice yesterday, here's what Dave Canales had to say about Rob Hunt not practicing.
3: Yes. Rob's got some soreness. The last 2 days, we just brought him down a little bit, and we'll get him back out there Thursday, I think. But he's been doing an excellent job in there. Luke's doing great at the center spot, getting things coordinated in there, and I'm sure he really enjoys having D. Lewis and Rob, you know, playing right next to him, as you can imagine. But, so we'll get them back rolling pretty soon.
2: All right. So do you think there should be any concern about Rob Hunt when he says that he's dealing with a little bit of soreness, even though he says he'll be back out there on Thursday?
0: Since you are our guest today, I will let you go first and chime in. What do you think?
1: I think it's still too early in the whole timeline of an NFL season to get worried about things like that. We saw him last week. He talked to the podium. He's Rob. He's awesome. Yes, it's concerning knowing that he is someone who has dealt with injuries that has sidelined him from the game. But at this point, we just saw him last week. He was good. He's going through something right now, hoping obviously for the best.
0: All right. Yeah, I think that I just said for me, when you spend the amount of money that they spent on this guy, he's making top five guard money. You expect top five guard performance. And then with him coming off a season in which it was cut short by injuries, I think just the frustrating part is that you just are like, man, can we just have this guy on the field without hearing about any type of, setbacks? So just, you know, it's just a narrative that just keeps feeding into it's just something always with this guy. So I'm sure the fans want to see him back on the field. What else we got?
2: All right, let's move on to Panthers Blueprint last night. They put out the first episode. Tremendous episode if you guys haven't checked it out. It's about 40 minutes. Great in-depth dive on every draft pick except Jackson Kuwach. They didn't really go in-depth on his draft pick. They do have his phone call, though. They do have that. So he's ready to go. He's fired up. But here they are talking about Chris Brazel,
0: okay,
2: a guy that I think that we didn't realize how much they really like this guy.
1: Yeah, this is
4: forget that receiver. Yeah,
3: that was a spot where we could have taken Chris, but we didn't. And so at that point, I was kind of like, well, there goes Chris.
4: That'd be sweet. I'll take that one, dude. His ability to take the top off the defense and threaten downfield. It's hard to find those type of bodies.
3: Needs in order of priority, and then wish list wants.
5: Chris Brazel, really good range, body control. He's got good hands. He flashes route craft. I do like this player just for his sheer ability to be a three-level threat.
3: There aren't a lot of fast guys that can play the deep ball, that track it well, that catch it and land on their feet. He's catching a ball and there's somebody falling around his feet. He's able to land, step over, and finish the play for a touchdown. If you can catch it and stay on your feet, that's a special trait.
4: He's so good adjusting to the ball on the field. Like, you throw it on, like, he's getting under. If he, like, keeps falling, that'd be good.
6: When he picks it, that was definitely not.
2: All right, so you don't hear it there, but later on he says we got Chris effing Brazel. He was just Dan Morgan was shocked that they were able to get him there. Dave Canales, you hear him talking there. He's saying at 49 they were thinking about selecting him and they thought he would be gone the next time that they had a chance to pick him. So are you shocked at how high the Panthers were on Chris Brazel going into this draft?
0: Yeah, because it's one of those deals that where if you felt like that, maybe what was the rub as far as him not going earlier maybe in the draft? Because, you know, we know the Tennessee receivers, the reputation that they have. Some of the people saying, different things, especially when it comes to the route running in that system they run with, you know, a lot of vertical, a lot of post and stuff like that. And so, but the Panthers, again, it gave the sense when you watch them, which partly the cynic in me is like, okay, was it really like that? Because it made it sound like they got every single player that they wanted in this draft.
1: It's pretty crazy.
0: And I'm like, and it feels like that.
1: Did they
0: every
1: film
0: year.
1: This after?
0: That's what I'm saying. It feels like that every year that they do this. It feels like they go into the draft with every player picked in each round that they want, and they get them. And so that's the thing. I'm like, well, is there a little bit of, you know, just doing this for the cameras and stuff like that? So that's the only thing that would make me question that.
1: Yeah. I think earlier in the episode, too, Dave does bring up Brazel's name, I believe. And he was like, I really like him.
0: Mm-hmm.
1: And for Dave to say that, as someone who knows the wide receiver game better than pretty much any NFL coach, I would imagine, it probably says something that he was really high on him from the beginning. And to get him in the third round, so be it. And they clearly made it show that they wanted two guys in the trenches first to start this thing off, and then they could go into getting those pieces. He's been great so far that we've seen. Someone actually was in my mentions on Twitter asking how he's looked. I forgot to respond. So if you're listening, he's looked fast, and that's, I think, what the biggest thing is, too. We saw that wanting maybe to get out of Jimmy Horn Jr., and yeah, we're still getting some speed out of him, but it seems like his full package is going to be a little bit more complete in terms of the athleticism that we're seeing on display really early in OTAs.
0: Yeah, I mean, we talked about, because it felt like with us, when we talked about these draft picks, that we had a type of guy that we want, because me personally, now, you know, like I said, these fans know when I talk about the Panthers, I talk about them objectively, but I'm no Panthers fan, but I wanted them to, you know, I still haven't gotten over Tank Dell. You know, that's the slot receiver supreme for me, even though he has been very injury prone.
1: Yeah.
0: But just that makeup, because it was just like KC Concepcion. It's that kind of receiver.
1: Right.
0: The very twitchy, smaller receiver. You know, like I said, they can do the 1 foot plant in the ground, explode, make guys miss. So that's kind of what you think of when you think of slots. But this guy, I said, by hook or by crook, the Panthers needed to get a speed element that could take the top off of the defense. Because I said for Xavier Legette, that was a 4.39 guy coming out, I think that he doesn't necessarily show that all the time, because I feel like maybe he's thinking too much.
1: Mm-hmm.
0: And I've constantly said, when talking about Bryce Young and I'm talking about the lack of resources that he has, I don't think you have to have a Rams receiving core where you got two all pros sitting there. You don't have to have that, but do you have guys that fill roles for you?
1: Mm-hmm.
0: That's what I'm talking about. So you got who's the star, Ted Aroa. But then do you have a guy that can be just a speed guy? And you don't really need him to be more than that. And then you got a guy that works, you know, the hash marks and is the possession guy. And then you got your tight end that does the same thing. So does everybody work in unison together like a transformer, where they come together and make this great machine? It doesn't have to be you having, you know, going out and making all these crazy trades. So, all right, we got time for one more. So let's do one
2: yeah,
0: more.
2: We got to get to Kevin Garnett.
0: Yeah, I got
2: to
0: hear KG.
2: He was on the podcast that him and Paul Pierce have. I did not write down the name of it, but we've seen some clips from these guys before. And KG, not a fan of Wimby crying after the Western Conference Finals.
7: Go through some bullshit. He's crying in motherfucking Western Conference Finals. That was too emotional for that to be. That was too emotional for me.
8: It was?
7: He got four more games to try to get. You got to go through the finals now. Nah, you still got to be even keeled right here. And that trophy, that ain't what we, that's cool. Yeah, we beat them, cool. But I got a whole nother sight in this up here. It's going to take my energy to run up this hill. I can't be, that's how bad they wanted to beat OKC. You know what I'm saying? But man, this right here, nah. And then to me, this is the Knicks' only window I see. They got to get it right now. I'm talking about, you got no Boston on here. You got no OKC. You got to go now. You got to go now.
2: Well, I agree with him about the Knicks part. I don't agree with him about the Wemby part. What about you guys? Do you agree that Wemby, little soft crying after the Western Conference Finals?
1: No. I love emotions. Give me emotions. Let me see that you're passionate and that you care. And to be honest, depending on how the series goes, we might look back differently. Winning against OKC might be a more challenging feat for the Spurs than this upcoming final series against the Knicks. It takes a lot out of you. He's still young. He's carrying a lot of weight on his shoulders by being the leader of this team and one of the best players in the NBA. There's a lot of eyes on Wemby at a very young age at this point. He should show emotions. I think that shows that he cares. It gets the other guys juiced up, too, to see that their best player is so passionate about where they are right now.
0: Listen, guys, I'm not going front.
1: No.
2: So we asked people to care about the game, but we're going to get mad at them when they care.
0: No. This was my thing, all right? I do agree with KG, because when I saw it in real time, it's not the emotion that I have an issue with. It's that I felt like it was a little premature, because I've never seen any of the greats really cry after winning the conference finals. And my thing, I was like, dang, I said to myself, that's a lot of crime for winning the Western Conference Finals.
1: How old is he? What, 22?
0: Yeah, 22, 23.
1: Yeah.
0: But I'm still like, that's a lot to win the Western Conference Finals, because I agree with KG. Like, you still got another series. And then the competitor in me, if I play for the Knicks, I'm looking at that and I'm like, oh, you already won, huh? Mm. Oh, you

0: seems a bit premature because I'm like, this is the conference finals. Like, you got to save the tears for winning the ultimate prize. And like I said, if I'm a contender playing for the New York Knicks, I'm looking at them like, oh, word, you crying? Oh, you won it already, sure. Huh? You got the chip? Bet. All right, cool. So that's what I think about it. Maybe we talk about that a little bit more on the other side. And real quick, too, I will add that no team in the last six seasons has defeated the defending champ and won the title.
1: Oh.
0: So there you have that. Yeah, so the Spurs just beat the Thunder. So we shall see. So we'll talk about that a little bit more on the other side because we'll guess the spread for tonight's game. And this is the Wes and Walker Show.
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5: All right, folks, it's been a great show today. We've covered a lot of topics with myself, Anthony Flounder Pagnotta, and our special guest of the day, Danielle Stein of WCNC. A plethora of topics. We've talked a cappella groups, food, Panthers. I mean, we've done it all here. But tell the people where they can catch you, social media, and on the screen.
6: Yeah, WCNC Charlotte. We are the local NBC station. You can catch me there actually tonight. Around 5:50, 6:20, 11:20, the next couple nights too. Twitter, Danielle_Stein9. Instagram, the same deal without the underscore. Yeah. 9 is because it rhymes with Stein.
5: Okay.
6: So.
5: And then Dine with Stein, that's, you
6: Dine with Stein is dormant right now, unfortunately. Yeah. I haven't had the bandwidth to keep up, but I do a lot of cooking still. So
5: okay.
6: Most of the stuff on that page is actually my food that I've made rather than like reviews. I used to do a little bit more of that, but I like to throw down in the kitchen, if you will.
5: Okay, all right. What's your favorite thing to make? What's your specialty? Ooh. One dish, if you had to make a dish for the king of the world.
7: Oof. Gordon Ramsay.
5: Yeah.
6: Oh God, that's a lot of pressure.
5: Yeah.
6: I said steak before too. I love to grill.
5: Yeah.
6: Honestly, I love to grill steaks a lot. So okay. I would put that one down.
5: All right, no doubt about it.
7: Grill steak cut. At home
5: I got
7: to
5: get
7: tonight.
5: The cut.
6: Yeah.
5: I got to get the cut. What cut?
6: We're going ribeye. Okay. I'm a ribeye girl.
5: Okay.
6: It's the best as long as it's like nicely well marbled and looks good. So
5: all right.
6: I splurge at a Whole Foods every now and again.
5: Yeah. No clam chowder.
6: Oh, a little bit of a clam chowder, some lobster rolls.
5: All right. Do you have the Boston accent?
6: You tell
5: like
6: me.
5: When you're not, I don't hear it at all.
6: Yeah, I don't think I do.
5: That's what I'm saying. But like when you go home and get around a family, does
6: my
5: it come
6: mom
5: out
6: has the craziest accent. I mean, she's from Rhode Island, which is a little bit different because it's kind of like a Boston New York hybrid, if an accent, if you can imagine that at all. So
7: she's
6: very much the car and things like that too. Pretty ironic. She's actually a reading teacher, so I always joke like you're going around teaching these little kids how to pronounce these words probably so wrong. You've got a bunch of little kids running around being like the party for the party.
5: All right, bagel guy. I am objective about the Panthers. Listen, I can't help the Cam fumble that ball. Okay, what do you want me to say about it? It's something that happened. We can't change history. And lastly, if you have been to Yunta's sister restaurant, Ocean by South Park.
6: No, but I've heard great things. I have, though, been to their other sister restaurant, La Lima, which is more of like a lunch sandwich spot. Some of the best. I actually saw it was ranked top 10 in the United States for sandwich shops around the country. So fire as well, too.
5: Okay.
6: Really, really recommend.
5: All right, no doubt about it. All right, what's on tap? 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Twin Peaks has locations in Concord and Fort Mill. Come in for made-from-scratch food plus all the signature 29-degree draft beers. All right, so we'll get to some of the smaller events coming on tonight. We do get Women's College World Series Final. Texas Tech versus Texas. We got an in-state rivalry. We got White Chocolate's daughter out there. We got White Chocolate out there cheering, acting a fool. I mean, these games have gotten a little bit rowdy. A rematch of last year's championship game, if I'm not mistaken, that will start at 5 o'clock. I mean, I've been telling folks, I've been all up in the softball World Series, nice. Man. So I'm definitely going to be locked
6: They're
5: in.
6: They're fun every year.
5: Yeah, I'm definitely going to be locked in for Texas Tech and Texas. Also a little Major League Baseball action headline by the Dodgers, the Doyers, whatever you choose to call them, and the Arizona Diamondbacks. But let's talk about Knicks Spurs. Now, we did give our overarching opinions on this series and what we thought it was going to be as far as who will win and how many games. But we didn't say what we think about game one. We're going to do that right now. So, first of all, we will give our predictions for tonight, and then you can tell me what you think the spread is, and I will tell you how close you are or aren't. So we'll start it here. I'm going to go with the Spurs. Obviously, I can't guess the spread because I'm looking right at it. Yes. But I'm going with the Spurs to get it done tonight. That atmosphere is going to be crazy. I guess we're going to get the T-shirt, the little bit of color rush that we get in San Antonio. So it should be a lot of fun. Who you got tonight, and what do you think the spread is?
6: I got Spurs. They're coming off of a very emotional, as we talked about, seven-game series. Yes, they're going to be feeling great. Hey, good emotions, I think, all around. The fans will be excited. Of course, they've seen championship basketball there before, but I think the vibes will be really good in San Antonio. I'm going to say like 8.5.
5: Okay. All right. There we go.
7: That's a big number.
5: Big flizzle.
6: Sorry,
5: what you
6: dude.
5: Got?
7: That's a Bostonian right there hating on the Knicks. Look, I think it's going to be an amazing game between these two sides. I'm interested to see what the Knicks look like because they've been off for so long.
6: Exactly.
7: Again, it's not nearly as long as it was between the last series, but still... Man, I got to trust my team, man. I got to trust that the Knicks are going to come out ready tonight. I think they come out, they punch them in the mouth. I think it's going to be, again, right down to the wire. I think the Knicks win probably by 2 or 3.
5: Okay.
7: And I think that's probably the spread. I would say Spurs, 3.5.
5: Mm. All right. Flounder is the closest. Tonight's spread is San Antonio by 4.5.
7: Yeah. Can't argue it.
5: All right. So there we go, man. So listen, great show that we've had today. This has been just excellent. I've enjoyed it. So tonight, like I said, we got NBA finals. You can catch Danielle on WCNC before the finals, after the finals.
6: Yeah. I guess it should hopefully be done by 11:20.
5: No doubt about it. Yes.
6: 12:30 start, right?
7: They're 8:30, but that's when the coverage of the game begins.
5: Right.
6: It'll be like 43 by the time I feel like it's...
7: Oh, yes. at least. I mean, look at how late they started last night. Yeah.
6: I know.
5: Because you got to remember... you got to remember that you're going to get 40 intros like we got last night for the Stanley Cup.
7: Oh, yeah.
5: I mean, you get an intro done a pregame. You get another intro. You get another intro.
6: A video montage.
5: Video montage. All that stuff. It doesn't stop. So, yeah, man, we'll see when it begins and when it ends. But either way, tomorrow we will be back. My last day. But we will have Nate Wimberly from WBTV joining us. And then Nada Edwards will come back and finish it up for us on the show. And of course, Anthony Flounder Pagnotta will be here. Coming up next, we got Kyle Busch and Smoke Lutz. We got Kyle Bailey and Smoke Ludwig, correct?
7: Yes.
5: All right, coming up next on the Kyle Bailey Show. Enjoy it. We'll see you on the other side. 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
8: 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And within hours, Charlotte FC announces, yes, he's gone. 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

0: Good afternoon, Queen City Sports Radio 92.7 WFNZ. Back and better than ever on a Wednesday. And I guess that's partially true. I'd be a little better if the Canes had won last night, but it is only game one, and I don't think it's a reason to panic. But I did get that sinking feeling in my gut last night when they went up 2-0 after the second Ehlers goal to really just set that place on fire, as if the first goal didn't do enough 25 seconds in. But they went up 2-0 just like that. And I was excited like everybody else, but even though I'm far from a hockey expert, I'm no P.K. Subban or Mark Messier, I was thinking to myself, man, there's just something about that crowd right now and the electricity inside the building, and it was the most ideal start ever. And why do I have this uneasy feeling in my stomach like this is not going to be smooth sailing the rest of the way? And it was truly incredible action, back and forth hockey. Vegas would respond. Shea Theodore cut it to 2-1 late in the frame, that first period, with a point shot that deflected in. Then you get to the second period, you got a bunch of back and forth hockey going on. Vegas tied it up 2-2. Carolina retakes the lead on a beauty from Staal, and then Vegas ties it again. And it was a period that, you know, saw a lot of forechecking, a lot of physicality, and a lot of just general Vegas physicality that, you know, forced some Carolina turnovers. And then you get to the high drama, high octane third period last night. The game was tied 4-4 after the Shane Gostisbehere score or goal for Carolina. And with under 4 minutes left, you know, at that point, you're feeling pretty good about things. And, you know, Carter Hart makes that massive glove save on the Seth Jarvis one-timer just 21 seconds before the eventual winner from Tomas Hertl, which made most of us want to hurdle when it went to the back of the net last night. So, you know, 5-4, Carolina empties the net. You know, they got the advantage. You're hoping upon hope, prayer upon prayer that they can find a way to once again answer. But it was not to be, as Carolina falls last night in game one. 5-4. And it's a game one loss, and does need to be pointed out that somehow, some way, last night was the first time that a road team had come from behind to win game one of the Stanley Cup final after trailing by 2 goals or more. And Vegas accomplished that last night. You know, Carolina, it's certainly not a death knell in my opinion, but I think something like 75% of the time, the team that wins game one in the Stanley Cup final goes on to win the series. So, you know, it was great action. It was fun. The start of that game was great, and I think it's definitely far from over given the makeup of this Carolina team, but it did just get a whole lot more difficult after that loss last night, Smoke, in game one.
1: Yeah, absolutely, and I decided to go back to the turn of the century to see how many times a team that lost game one went on to win the Stanley Cup final. Now, you have to remember, one or two of these years is missing because there was a lockout, specifically in 2005, but I believe 9 times since the turn of the millennium, the team that lost game one went on to go and win the Stanley Cup final, including last year with Florida. So it's happened in recent memory. It doesn't happen all the time. It's not a perfect, you know, score to show, oh, this is exactly what's going to happen. But it's not the end of the world. But it goes back to what happened in the Eastern Conference Finals. How do you respond in game two? You can't go down 2-0 because
0: it's must win now. Yeah,
1: it's must win now. Like, you know, we're kind of thinking, hey, you know, most likely is a must win in the Eastern Conference Finals. Now you're in absolute must win territory, especially considering what Las Vegas did to Colorado, who people thought were going to win the Western Conference Finals, and they just completely blitzkrieged them in the process. You got to take advantage of this game too on Thursday, because Vegas is just on a heater right now, and it doesn't look like that you can. You can't go beneath your A game right now. More importantly, the first line has to finally show up for the Carolina Hurricanes.
0: Gotcha.
1: Everyone else is doing their job on the second line, third line, fourth line. They're all scoring. You know, so it's time for Sebastian Aho, Andrei Svechnikov, and Seth Jarvis to deliver. I know Seth got pretty close one time to break the tie at 4-4, but it didn't work out. But they eventually got to do something. And another aspect that Sean McDonough pointed out, they need to start hitting on their power plays. That's something that they struggled throughout the postseason.
0: Well, that's one of those things where, are you going to change your stripes at this stage?
1: Probably not.
0: I mean, they are who they are.
1: And what, again, 7-58, 7-59.
0: I don't say this from a position of being a hockey expert. Just like I said earlier, with my gut feeling after the incredible start, that, you know, it wasn't exactly going to be smooth sailing after the fact. But there are just some things about sports that are true. Teams don't change their stripes, you know, 95%, 98% of the way through the season. So, you know, I hope they can find a way to be better. you know, marginally better at the very least. And I think that they can be okay, but they have to win game two because they have, you know, they've had home ice stolen as a result of last night entering the finals 12-1, dropped their first home playoff game of this, you know, postseason campaign. The first home playoff game, right?
1: Game one was here.
0: Too. So I guess their second game overall, and their second home game as well. But either way, you know, puts a lot of pressure on them for game two. So great atmosphere last night. And I look down, and Prophetic Jay has sent me a GIF of the Grinch grinning, saying, "Me enjoying the Hurricanes lose as a Charlotte native." It doesn't have to be like that, Jay. No. It doesn't have to be like that, Jay. I probably shouldn't even read your text on that, but it was a little cheeky, so I decided to throw it out there. I'm sure he's not alone. I'm sure there are, because we've run into them, you know, these Charlotte versus Raleigh folks that they really dig in. And if you got beef and, you know, it's your business, I respect it, whatever. I'm not into it like that, but, you know, I'm sure Jay's not alone. He's saying he's grinning at the thought of the Hurricanes losing last night, so... They are the Carolina Hurricanes, Jay.
1: I will say, if they do win game two, I think I have a method not to allow any coach from any football coach from the state of North Carolina to any more Canes games if they win game two.
0: Yeah.
1: Because for those that didn't know, Bill Belichick was a guest of Commissioner Gary Bettman yesterday, and they lost probably because Bill Belichick was there. And if you remember game one of the Eastern Conference Finals, and whenever Dave Dorn has been the siren sounder at a Canes playoff game, they have crapped the bed. So just default.
0: Wait, again, why are we ascribing the loss to the one of the winningest football coaches in the history of the sport again?
1: Just because he's a college football head coach in the state of North Carolina.
0: All right.
1: I think the only time they're successful is when Manny Diaz is there. Just throwing that out there.
0: Have they won multiple games with Manny sounding the siren?
1: Yeah.
0: Multiple games?
1: Maybe not multiple, but one.
0: Oh.
1: It's a lot
0: better. So you're stretching the truth a little bit.
1: It's a better hit rate than Dave Dorn and Bill Belichick, though. I can guarantee you that.
0: All right. Okay. Anyway, 704-570-9610. Hit us up on the WFNZ text line. So we got game one out of the way last night. Unfortunately, didn't go Carolina's way. Tonight we have game one of the NBA Finals. And I'm jacked up about this finals much more so than I thought I might be a couple of weeks ago. And we knew this was a possibility. I wasn't sure 3 weeks ago, 4 weeks ago, that San Antonio would be here. But as it got closer, I believed more and more they very well could be. And, you know, the Knicks have been one of, if not the best stories in the sport so far this year. And so now tonight, you know, game one, we get Knicks and Spurs. And I absolutely cannot wait for the 1999 NBA Finals rematch that we're going to get starting tonight. Of course, back in 1999, San Antonio won its first title. New York's looking for their first since 1973, a 53-year drought, while the Spurs are aiming for their sixth title and to potentially launch a new dynasty with this young core, Victor Wembanyama and Stephon Castle and Dylan Harper and De'Aaron Fox and, you know, Keldon Johnson and company. And, you know, it adds a lot of, let's say, historic weight, a lot of narrative drama going into this game of this series tonight. So you get this rematch of the finals 27 years ago. You got Victor Wembanyama on one side, a generational talent, and on the other side, a Knicks defense that has to find a way to contain this generational talent. A 7'4", 7'5", you know, alien, mutant, however you refer to Victor Wembanyama, Defensive Player of the Year, Western Conference Finals MVP, the most intimidating force in the league right now. And of course, there are a lot of questions about how the Knicks, who have been good defensively, like they've got good defensive ratings throughout these playoffs, how will they guard him? You know, what combination of OG Anunoby and Karl Anthony Towns and the like can, you know, potentially slow down and or frustrate Victor Wembanyama enough for the Spurs to be held in check overall? And like, how do you do that if you're the Knicks? How do you do it without fouling excessively and getting star players into foul trouble and missing time out there? How do you avoid getting destroyed inside and out because of what Victor Wembanyama can do to anybody in the NBA at this point? We've watched Wemby's evolution offensively, and for being honest about it, he's probably only about 75-80% of the way to who he's likely going to be as a player, which is terrifying for the rest of the league. But the Knicks have to figure out a way to contain a guy who I'm not even sure you're going to be able to contain him for too much longer, no matter who you are. Maybe the Knicks can find a way to do it in this series. And if they can, they'll snap that 53-year drought, Smoke. What are you looking for in game one tonight?
1: I'm looking to see how effective Mitchell Robinson can be on the defensive end, given his injury that he sustained during the break. That was of much concern. And we did find out earlier today he will be playing, according to Shams Charania. But if they're going to have any chance, the Knicks, that is, to win the NBA title, they're going to have Mitchell Robinson play his A game. Because the last thing I need to have, if I need to see if I'm a Knicks fan, is Karl-Anthony Towns having to guard Victor Wembanyama for an extended period of time.
0: I'm keeping him away from Victor as much as I can.
1: Yeah, you have to. You have to play keep away. And if you're the Spurs, you want to get Mitchell Robinson in foul trouble as quickly as possible so they have no choice. So that's kind of what I think is going to be the game within the game in this scenario. And if I'm the Knicks, I'm also just... I think you're just hoping that the Spurs go cold from behind the arc. There have been stretches in some of these playoff series where they have kind of gone a little bit cold. And we've seen that even though the Spurs are ridiculously talented, some of the series that they've played have gone longer than they've needed to. The fact that they didn't sweep the Portland Trailblazers was kind of a concern. It's like, whoa, playing with your feet a little bit here. And I don't want to give anything away to the Trailblazers, but they had no business winning any games against the Spurs. So I think that's one of those things where you want to see if you can trip up the Spurs early in one of these series. And outside of that, pray. Because I honestly think this is going to mirror the 1999 finals.
0: And very well could. No, very well could. You're right. Mitchell Robinson, by the way, expected to play in game one tonight, as we've known for about 24 hours now. And then you start looking around Jalen Brunson and, you know, and that offense against the Spurs perimeter defense. How can Jalen Brunson, you know, do his thing consistently throughout the course of this series? And you've got the Knicks, the hot streak and the rest advantage against the Spurs' battle-tested momentum. They went 7 against OKC. The Knicks have been resting. You know, rest versus rust. This series has a lot. I don't know if it's got it all, but, you know, it's got a lot. It's got youth and inexperience against veteran leadership and physicality. Game one of the NBA Finals tonight, and I am pretty stoked for it. 704-570-9610. Hit us up with your thoughts when we come back. We keep the conversation rolling, but also we talk to Alex Zetlow of the Charlotte Observer, reporter covering the Panthers. Blueprint is out. OTAs are going on this week, and Alex Zetlow asked Jonathan Brooks the question yesterday about his speed that has everybody talking today. We'll get to it all next. 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

0: Well, the WFNZ text line's up and running here on a Wednesday. We have Brian saying, Kane gang. We down but not out. Trust in Rod to get the boys right for game two. Yeah, the Canes dropped game one last night. It was a thriller. 9 total goals and going down to the wire, but you had Tomas Hertl with the go-ahead goal for the Vegas Golden Knights late, and Carolina couldn't find an answer, and they fall behind 0-1 in the series. And again, history's not on their side. Something like 75% of Game 1 winners have gone on to win the finals in Lord Stanley Cup's final round. It was also last night the first time in the history of Game 1 of the NHL Stanley Cup Finals that a team came from behind to win after trailing by multiple goals, which I thought was pretty interesting. So Vegas making history, unfortunately, at the Lenovo Center last night en route to that 5-4 win.
1: And that's the first time that the Canes have lost a Game 1 in Stanley Cup Final history. And no, it's not just because they won in 2006. Remember, Kyle, they were in the 2002 Stanley Cup Finals and won Game 1, only to get blitzkrieged by the Detroit Red Wings following that.
0: Yeah.
1: So.
0: Yep. We have a few people weighing in as well. AR responding to our guy Jay, who said he was kind of smirking at Raleigh losing last night. AR saying any Charlotte native who roots against the Canes is a jabroni. Bandwagon Bleeps is accusing Jay of being an Islanders fan. 704 number saying, I live in Gastonia all my life, now live in Kannapolis. Been a Hurricanes fan since day one, signed Wolfpack Joe. So I appreciate those that are coming in right now. I also had Bebop from Rock Thrill, the Bobster, the Boptimist, saying, there's not a true Hornets fan that wants to watch Wemby in the playoffs. I'd rather drink turpentine and pee on a brush fire. That coming in from Bebop. Bob, if you don't want to watch it, that's fine. I bet you, though, a lot of Hornets fans will be tuned in to Game 1 of the NBA Finals tonight. I don't wish that Wemby was in San Antonio. I don't think about it anymore because what's done is done.
1: That and it was predetermined. Oh, sorry.
0: Well, you know, depends on it. Just depends on what you believe.
1: I mean, geez, get it to the most foreign-friendly basketball team in the NBA.
0: Yeah, it just depends on what you believe. So I don't love that. I don't think about it anymore, and I like basketball. So I'm going to watch the NBA Finals tonight because I like basketball, and I think that there's great history, great narratives here, and I do think the NBA's got a Victor Wembanyama problem for the next several years, if not longer, but it is what it is, and the rest of the league is going to have to find a way through it, and we'll see if the Spurs can get a title tonight, or starting tonight with that very young team they've got down there in San Antonio. Before we bring in Alex Zetlow here in a couple of minutes, he covers the Panthers, he's been covering OTAs, he'll be covering minicamp next week, he covers everything for the Panthers. News today, and it made me chuckle. I also can't believe we ever had to talk about this story to begin with. The NC State UVA football game, NC State Virginia, the game that was set to take place in Brazil as the first college football game ever played in South America, is not going to be played after all. At least not in South America. It is being relocated back to Scott Stadium in Charlottesville, Virginia, not in Rio de Janeiro after all. An announcement earlier today came less than 3 months before the Wolfpack and the Cavaliers were set to open the season down in Rio. It's a statement that is fairly vague, but you know, I think we can all figure out more or less what happened here. The ACC saying in a news release, the change comes after, quote unquote, extensive review with operational partners and international stakeholders, with event organizers recently informing the league and schools that the event couldn't move forward as planned in Brazil. What do we think they sold, Smoke? 1,800 tickets to this game at most? That feels generous. Like, do we really? We questioned this from the very beginning. I think you'd have a hard time selling tickets to Alabama, Georgia, to Ohio State and Michigan, down in Rio de Janeiro, Brazil. I think you'd have a very difficult time selling out a stadium for those known brands in college football. Why on earth did I will flash the card, tap the sign. Do the people in charge of this sport know anything about this sport? Do they even like this sport? Because anybody who's been friggin' covering or following college football for the last several decades could have told you that Virginia and NC State in Rio de Janeiro, Brazil is a beyond stupid idea. I'm going to guess they didn't sell more than 1,500 tickets for this game and had to call it.
1: I don't know if it was that bad, but it was probably a little bit.
0: I have no proof of anything, but why else? Yeah. Why else would they be moving this game back to Charlottesville?
1: No other reason. There's no problem that you currently have with the country, Brazil. So I don't know. It wouldn't be because of that, you know, conflicts with the United Nations or any country like that. That isn't the problem. It's strictly because you couldn't sell tickets because people don't give a crap about college football in Brazil. And then you're trying to tell people of a haughty-taughty university in Virginia and people in North Carolina say, hey, you're going to go to Brazil. It's like, well, we could just stay and watch the other.
0: We could just keep American football in America where sports fans like to watch it.
1: Or I could just watch that game on the comfort of my own couch and then go to a state game when they actually play in North Carolina, or they actually play in Virginia.
0: I just, this was such a stupid idea from the beginning. I don't understand why anybody who's in any position of leadership or authority or influence thought, yeah, you know what? Let's green light this thing. UVA and NC State in Rio de Janeiro, Brazil. Like, we got to stop this crap. I hate the fact that Wake Forest and Syracuse are playing in Toronto. I hate it. I think it's the stupidest thing ever. I see you. Syracuse is kind of close to Toronto. Blah, blah, blah. It's not the United States of America. It's not a college football hotbed. And they're playing in a soccer stadium, which I think actually makes it look worse. So can we stop? Please, can we stop, guys? Like, it's almost like you are trying to mimic the NASCAR playbook from the early aughts, where the people in charge decided they could abandon their base and everything that had made the sport great to try all these new things and go all these fancy places, and turned out none of the NASCAR base really ever wanted that stuff. And that's what it feels like college football is now consistently trying to do. UVA NC State in Brazil was always a damn stupid idea.
1: Yeah, and I absolutely agree, and I'm glad it's changed, even if it's because it looks like they have massive egg on their face. And not to say that, you know, it's going to be jam-packed in Charlottesville, but it's going to be a better crowd than you would ever get in Brazil against teams that actually care. And let's face it, the best part about this is you're getting it into a market that actually cares about both these teams. And last year's matchup was pretty damn good. That was a shootout last year in Raleigh.
0: Sure.
1: So I have no problem with it. I'm actually more excited for this matchup now.
0: Yeah, let's take more American college football games away from American college football fans and ask them to travel abroad to places that have absolutely no connection to or interest in the sport. Let's keep doing stuff like this. Boy, the college football brass is just knocking this stuff out of the park. All right, we got to talk some Panthers here. And Jonathan Brooks has been one of the biggest, you know, talking points the last several days since the Panthers put their helmets back on. And Jonathan Brooks met with the media yesterday. He had a lot to say. He also joked that he's faster than Chuba Hubbard.
2: I don't think I've hit my full speed yet, but it feels good being back out there, man. Like I said, just trusting in my journey that God has for me and not looking at other people's journeys, other people's injuries, and be like, oh, he came back at this time. Just trusting in my process and really making sure that I feel 100% and that I'm doing what's best for myself in terms of rehab to get myself back out there.
0: There you go. Jonathan Brooks had a lot to say. In fact, I believe that question came from our next guest. Alex Zetlow, Charlotte Observer, covers the Panthers and really everything sports here in the Queen City. He's back with us here on a Wednesday afternoon. Alex Zetlow, what's going on? How are you?
3: What's up, Kyle? Hey, it's a beautiful day.
0: Say it. I know you want to say it.
3: We do not need any rain, man. Keep the clouds away.
0: False. We are still in an extreme drought, according to Brad Panovich. So, yes, we still need rain, Zetlow. It's still a thing that we need.
3: I'm just kidding, man. Oh, but how are you doing? You doing all right?
0: I'm doing all right. I'm doing all right. I appreciate you jumping on and, you know, dealing with me. What have you observed the last couple of days? I mean, you're a journalist and a reporter, but you're a sports fan too. Look, as you're out there watching some, you know, late spring, early summer football, what are the things that have gotten you excited about the Panthers?
3: I have observed a lot of very excitable Panthers fans. It's pretty remarkable how in June, there's so much enthusiasm for this team, at least from what I can detect on Twitter and various other social media platforms. And, of course, because they can't actually see what's happening, only a handful of media members can actually see what's happening on the field. Jonathan Brooks running free, Bryce Young getting fired up and some at times cussing at his team, Jalen Coker making pretty cool plays at the wide receiver spot. I understand the excitement. And honestly, it's kind of a good place for Panthers fans to be because I can't really remember the last time Panthers, I mean, I've only been covering the team since 2023, so I guess what do I know? But I can't really, there's never been an excitement like this since I've at least started covering the team. So it's pretty cool.
0: No, I'm with you. I was talking about it the other day that this is the most anticipated football season that I've been a part of collectively, just for me personally, in a long time. And a lot of folks are very excited about it. And Jonathan Brooks, for me, Zetlow, is a big reason why. And I'm trying to keep expectations and my own excitement tempered, because he does have two ACLs under his belt. Nothing's guaranteed, but I really liked him coming out of the draft a couple of years ago. And if he gets back to form, you know, it's almost like you're adding an additional second round running back or big free agent acquisition at the position, however you want to frame it. Like, you know, his ability to come in and be that second back alongside Chuba and be effective, I think would allow this offense to really soar. Alex, what are they saying over there about that?
3: Firstly, that's exactly what the Panthers coaches and the players and various scouts are saying, from who I've talked to. They are super high up on Jonathan Brooks. I didn't actually see this report, but someone told me that ESPN made this bold prediction that Jonathan Brooks is going to be RB1 by, like, I think by week one for the Panthers. I wouldn't go that far. This is still Chuba Hubbard's running back room. This is still in many ways Chuba Hubbard's team. I know he wasn't a captain last year because Dave Canales has a system where you only have one captain on offense, one captain on defense, and one captain on special teams, and Bryce Young ultimately got the nod as the captain. But in many ways, Chuba Hubbard is the emotional leader of this team, the emotional spirit of this team. So I don't think that that's going away. However, one thing that's mad interesting about this Jonathan Brooks thing, and yes, we can talk about how it was reticent to say that he was 100%, but he is looking quote-unquote great, and he's feeling really good, and we can talk about that. But the thing that is kind of interesting now is it's starting to kind of clock to me how important Rico Dowd was for the Panthers last year. I mean, they essentially took him on a flyer, and he turned into, like, this massively important guy on this Panthers offense. And that's kind of who the Panthers expected Jonathan Brooks to be in year two, and because of a variety of different things. And you can kind of see the similarities. I think Jonathan Brooks at his best is a little bit better of a pass catcher than Rico Dowdle, and he's probably a little faster than him, though Rico is like a really violent rusher. But if you want to do apples to apples, I don't think that the Rico-Jonathan kind of comparison is all that off from a standpoint of his playmaking ability. And guess what? The Rico Dowdle thing worked out quite well for the Panthers last year. If you can like kind of turn that into a long-term answer for the Panthers going forward, Dave Canales and company are in great shape.
0: I just had a listener text in, I guess, to correct you. Don't worry, it happens to me all the time. But a listener, Heat fan, says, nah, this is Bryce Young's team, right? He wants you to know that. I read that simply to ask you, what have you, I'm going to keep using the word observed because it works perfectly, what have you observed about Bryce's maturity, leadership? We know he's dropped a swear word or two out there in the last couple of weeks, but, you know, what have you observed about Bryce as now a seasoned veteran quarterback who's taking on the leadership role in a big way?
3: Can we just agree that this is Bryce and Chuba's team? I just want to make sure that people know that Chuba Hubbard is a really important voice and player in this locker room. He is not someone who is just to be discarded. But ultimately, that listener is probably right. From the outside, this is Bryce Young's offense from the standpoint of he's the guy calling the play, or he's the guy like relaying the plays to the rest of the offense. He's also kind of in this interesting mode now going into year four, when this is his quarterback room. If you think about it, Andy Dalton has been by his side even before he entered the NFL. And he's always had a 36-year-old quarterback, 37-year-old quarterback, 38-year-old quarterback by his side to run ideas by, to ask questions not only about the on-field stuff but also the off-field stuff, how to handle the NFL spotlight, how to handle things like, okay, I want to launch my charity foundation in this way, how to do that. Now this is Bryce Young's quarterback room. This is Bryce Young's quarterback, or this is Bryce Young's offense. And it is kind of interesting to see the maturation of that. I know that his viral outburst where he said, it's not bleeping raining anymore, get this bleep together, I understand that was viral, and like super interesting to the fan base, and like the players try to play it down. They're like, no, Bryce is like that all the time. But I do think it was a compelling moment because it showed you, A, like Andy Dalton's not here to kind of refocus the team in this way. The head coach is looking to their leaders to say, hey, to like refocus the team in important moments. And Chuba is also that guy, but Bryce is now becoming that guy. And even for a mild-mannered quarterback, he's down to kind of keep his teammates accountable. So that was cool. But as far as just like how have I observed Bryce in other ways, he's been really accurate. He's been really mobile, which is great news. You can really see that distinction between when Bryce is on the field and when someone like Kenny Pickett is on the field. Kenny obviously got brought in this past offseason and was known for his mobility. At least that's what the front office touted of him. But just comparing the two, it's not all that comparable. Bryce is just so much more elusive in many ways. And you can tell he's much more decisive.
0: I think we've lost you in a wind tunnel, Zetlow. I think we've lost you in a wind tunnel. You got to master the art of blocking the wind from the phone there, big guy. Alex Zetlow, Charlotte Observer, with us here on the hotline. It's okay. Happens to the best of us.
3: Man, I'm just messing up left, right, and center.
0: No, you're crushing it. Hey, listen, hey, weather conditions aren't your fault. We're just redirecting you in the other way. Seriously, though, Alex Zetlow is with us here on the hotline. Anybody, any dark horse guys? I'm not even sure if that's the right way to characterize it, but dudes further down, let's say, the depth chart right now. I'm just going to throw out names. Maybe Cam Jackson, John Mechie, I don't know. Guys that you think are players to keep an eye on as they're both battling for roster spots but could also be actual impact players for this team.
3: I think the number one guy to look at is Chris Brazel. I think he's obviously the wide receiver that the Panthers took in the third round of this year's draft. Super tall, 6'4", super fast, had like a 4.37 40-yard dash, and he looks as fast as those reports have said. He's also really good at catching the ball and staying upright. At least that's what I've seen in the two OTA practice sessions that I've observed. He is it's interesting, one matchup that I think is going to be really compelling in training camp is going to be Chris Brazel versus Corey Thornton. Corey Thornton is obviously this cornerback who started to get a lot of playing time toward the end of last year before he broke his leg and ended the season against San Francisco. And this matchup is going to be great. I really think Corey Thornton's going to make a massive step in his second year in the NFL. And Chris Brazel, if he's going up against Corey and he's winning a couple battles like he has in OTAs, that's going to be really great. And then as far as another dark horse guy, Zaki Wheatley keeps showing up in my notebook. He keeps making plays. Yes, he's playing with the twos. He's a safety out of Penn State. Yes, he's playing with the second group. You got Trayvon Merrick and Nick Scott kind of running with the ones so far. But he just keeps showing up. He's rangy. He has a really great feel for the game, and that's the most important thing when you're talking about that safety group.
0: All right, before I let you go, I got a chance finally to sit down and watch the new Blueprint episode at about 1:30 this afternoon before I came on the air. Enjoyed it. It did seem like they, it's their in-house production and they're going to show us what they want to show us. But, you know, it did seem like Dan and Dave and Brant and company and Eric Eager, too, really did execute the plan they wanted to execute. They had some luck fall their way, but it seems like they got what they wanted genuinely.
3: I mean, this has kind of been the story of the last 2 years. This front office hasn't really made any massive mistakes. I mean, fans can say what they want about the Turk Wharton acquisition, if they overpaid him, whatever. And still, like, fans are still going to make comments about Jalen Phillips and if the Panthers overpaid for him. But if Jalen Phillips ends up getting 10 sacks this year, 8 sacks this year, and continues his ascension and proves that he's a really good scheme fit in EJ's system, if, you know, Turk Wharton comes back healthy and ends up having a pretty long, like a longish tenure with the Panthers and stuff like this, it seems kind of like a flawless, the last 2 years have more or less been flawless with Dan Morgan and Brant Tillis. So, yeah. And of course, you got to, like you said, the blueprint is always going to make them look great. It always would make them look great. But there's not much to disagree about so far. I mean, shoot, they got an A-plus in on their draft, and they also got A-plus in free agency this year, according to Pro Football Focus. I mean, now what's left to do is to execute. Now what's left to do is to win. It's to have a winning season for the first time since 2017. It's to host another playoff game. It's to win a playoff game. That is what the Panthers need to do now, because they got a lot of decisions to make after this season. Why not just go out and win some today?
0: Sounds like a good time to me. Alex, I appreciate you, buddy. Have a great afternoon. We'll see you soon.
3: Yes, sir. All right. Thanks, Kyle.
0: There you go. Alex Zetlow, Charlotte Observer, with us on the WFNZ Hotline. Been covering Panthers OTAs. He'll have minicamp next week. And, of course, all of us getting set for training camp next month. It's a real thing. We can say it accurately now. Panthers training camp coming up next month. Tyler A. also objecting to something Alex said right there, saying, no mistakes. One word, stone. I'm guessing he means Stone Forsythe, who, by the way, may not even be on this roster by the end of September. We got to throw that out there. Like, if things go their way, I'd bet you Stone Forsythe isn't even on the roster at the end of September, Smoke.
1: It didn't help, and I think Mike Kay tweeted yesterday that both he and Chandler Zavala got beat by Thomas Nkum on a
0: whooped
1: pass.
0: Even. Right? Whooped even.
1: Whooped
0: even. Yeah. According to the descriptions, yeah.
1: It's like, oh, crap.
0: Yeah. Maybe he had some good reps, but nobody told us about him.
1: Ever since the Walker signing, I have not even really thought about Stone Forsythe outside of, luckily him becoming a dad.
0: Yeah, that's true. That's true. 704-570-9610. Hit us up on the WFNZ text line. Right now we go to Smoke on the headlines.
4: Who is Smoke? Where is Smoke? Where there's smoke, there's fire. Let's go.
0: What you got over there?
1: All right. Well, we're going to talk about guys that have gotten paid over the last 48 to 72 hours. First off, in the NFC South, wide receiver Drake London has signed a four-year, $141 million extension worth up to $150 million, including $100 million of that contract guaranteed, as it makes London the third highest paid receiver in the league with the highest average per year

0: because he played well last year.
1: Yeah.
0: Keeping things on the money train, move it to a Charlotte legend. Golden State Warriors star Steph Curry has signed a shoe endorsement contract with Chinese company Li Ning, a landmark 10-year deal, sources tell ESPN. Li Ning extends Curry brand venture globally and encompasses basketball products, athleisure, the ability for Curry to do a lot of different stuff. The 10-year endorsement deal with Li Ning is worth over $400 million.
1: Damn. I had seen the deal. I didn't know it was $400 million.
0: To put that in perspective, his deal with Golden State's currently like $250
1: million. Wow. That's real money. Do you own any athleisure garments in your home?
0: What exactly is that?
1: It's kind of why I asked the question. I mean, I guess technically I'm sure you do.
0: But I didn't know what it's called.
1: When I think athleisure, I think of like Lululemon.
0: Oh, like
1: or like
0: sport?
1: The Kate Hudson line. I don't know. But yeah, like leggings. I guess joggers count. But you don't
0: it kind of makes sense for basketball players because some of them wear that during games. Like,
1: I mean, do you wear leggings or tights?
0: No.
1: Got any joggers?
0: No. Those are shorts.
1: I'm assuming you don't wear a sports bra.
0: No.
1: All right, so you don't own any athleisure items. All right,
0: so is that mainly female products?
1: When I think athleisure, yeah, that's kind of what I think, okay. If I'm being honest with you.
0: You can tell I've not been in a relationship.
1: That's not what I meant by that, but all right. We'll come back. We got a lot to get to. 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

0: 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KB and Smoke with you. Big thanks to Alex Zetlow, covers the Panthers for The Observer. He was extolling the leadership qualities and I guess characteristics of Chuba Hubbard during the conversation, and we had one or two people say, no, Chuba's great, but this is Bryce Young's team. And Zetlow has followed up with me on the personal bat phone to say, man, Chuba Hubbard means more within the locker room than I think people understand. And he's probably right about that. And I do think a lot of people get it, but this is supposed to be the quarterback's team. There have been some examples of that maybe over the years where the quarterback wasn't the, you know, alpha leader inside the locker room and they were still a good team that even won a title. But, you know, most often, you know, as an NFL franchise, you want your franchise quarterback to be the leader of the team. And I think that's what you're watching with Bryce Young right now, especially in this year's OTAs, but probably further back than that. And, you know, I think he first admitted that in the Pivot podcast a couple of months ago where, you know, he said, I took too long to assume the leadership role when I got to Carolina. It was kind of my personality to show up and get a lay of the land, get a feel for the locker room, and, you know, maybe defer to some of the veterans and things like that when what they were actually looking for was for me to come in and take the bull by the horns and be the leader inside the building. And so I think you're watching Bryce right now exhibit a lot of those qualities, and hopefully even more as the season approaches.
1: But he's right. I think, you know, honestly, Chuba's been the placeholder to get that leadership role warmed up for Bryce, and I think now that we know Bryce is ready for that. But I do think Alex is right to point out how big of an influence, even though he didn't have the best year last year, that Chuba's been on this team and this organization and how the culture's been built. I don't think it gets built to the degree that it has been without Chuba Hubbard. But Alex doesn't need to worry because this is a pro Chuba show, of course.
2: Chuba running everywhere.
0: There you go. It's a pro Chuba show for sure. And so Bryce Young is having to assume that leadership role. I think he embraces that. And, you know, he was compared to a guy like Steph Curry when he was coming into the NFL a couple of years ago. And we were just talking about Steph Curry and his new big time endorsement deal with Li Ning in China to the tune of $400 million. Before the break there, Smoke brought that up in the headline segment. Got some people on the text line criticizing Curry. And the affiliation with China and all the things that you would expect from a deal like that. I won't get into all those texts, but I do want to acknowledge that they're coming in, that, you know, people are accusing the Curry or Steph Curry and others in the NBA to selling out to China. And listen, that's a big market for them. However you feel about it, China is a big market for the NBA. And we can go back to Daryl Morey and, you know, that whole dust up years ago and all of the dialogue surrounding it since then. But the NBA certainly covets the Chinese market when it comes to their revenue and their global fan base.
1: That's also been a thing going on with the greater population of the United States for the last 50 years.
0: Well, yeah, you can go geopolitical and, you know, overall global economy. I get that. But with the NBA, yeah, there's been a close tie to China for a long time. I mean, it goes back to Yao Ming even before that. But, you know, the Dream Team in 92, the global growth of the game, China was a big part of that. And a lot of people don't like it. So I'm acknowledging that for sure. I mean, K-Town Steve saying exactly where do you think Michael Jordan's shoes are made? In China. So yeah, further underlining the point that that relationship has existed for a very long time. The game is global. And it also begs the question as we enter the NBA Finals tonight, Game 1. Brian Windhorst asked this question on Get Up yesterday. He was wondering if Victor Wembanyama can be the face of the NBA despite not being an American.
3: He's the most, he's the tallest, most skilled player the game has ever seen, I believe. Now, he obviously has to back that up with incredible success, and he's off to an amazing start. I also think he's very charismatic, and he has also got leadership ability. He wants things to matter. He wants to put emotion into the game. He plays a style of basketball that is pleasing for both old school. He does go inside and play old traditional basketball and new school. He's not afraid to shoot threes. He's not afraid to talk trash. He's not afraid to show emotion. He's not afraid to challenge his peers to say you should be doing this and not that. He really is the whole package. The one thing is he is not American. And so we have never had an American, non-American face of the NBA that has that kind of power. And so that will be a big test. If he wins, can you be that type of global icon in America when you're not American?
0: It's an interesting question. I do recall this conversation about Shohei Ohtani not that long ago in baseball. And I know Stephen A. Smith was the one with the comments I remember most about, you know, not speaking English. And can he be the face of the game as a Japanese-born star who doesn't speak the language, you know, all that well, and so on and so forth. You know, I think if ever there was a, if there is a sport where the face of the league can be a non-American domestically, it probably is the NBA. But I do wonder about this. Like, I wonder if, and I don't know how much Adam Silver and the folks at the NBA headquarters even discuss things in this term, but in these terms, but they kind of do when it comes to league marketability and selling the next generation of stars to fan bases, both young and old, to keep the game moving and growing and everything else. Like, would Adam Silver prefer that the face of the NBA actually be a guy like Cooper Flagg because he's an American-born product? You know, Anthony Edwards, he's made it clear he doesn't want to be the face of the NBA. Those are his words, not mine. He's said as much. He does not want to be the face of the NBA, especially for those of us out east where, you know, the majority of the American population still resides. You don't watch that much of Anthony Edwards in the regular season, probably. He plays in Minnesota. He plays in Minneapolis. So you see Anthony Edwards primarily in the postseason, maybe some Christmas Day games or the occasional national TV game, but probably not that much otherwise throughout the regular season if you live on the East Coast.
1: At least for now, because if expansion comes by the end of the decade, Minnesota will be one of the teams that moves into the Eastern Conference.
0: Sure. I mean, like Cade Cunningham. If you're thinking like NBA stars 25 and under, guys who are the future of the NBA, the future faces of the NBA, like Cade Cunningham, I guess, could be in consideration, but is he that charismatic, marketable star that they're looking for in a market like Detroit? I would guess not, though I have no problem with the guy.
1: Maybe a little too even keel for the NBA's liking.
0: I mean, it's not going to be Zion Williamson at this point. It's not going to be Ja Morant at this point. Like, who else would you point to as the face of the NBA at this present time? I mean, Jalen Brunson, you know, plays in the biggest media market in America, but he's kind of an underdog story, which Americans love in a sense. Like, he was not supposed to be this, but you don't get the sense from anybody that considers Jalen Brunson to be the emerging face of the NBA.
1: He doesn't feel as beloved as Patrick Ewing did.
0: No, no. I mean, the texter Randy from Orlando just said Luka. I don't think so. I mean,
1: well, Luka's foreign.
0: But he's foreign. I love when you say that. Yeah, he is. He's a foreign-born player.
1: And what did I say wrong?
0: Nothing. I just love your delivery of it. That's all.
1: Okay.
0: And then, but yeah, Luka's a foreign-born player, and he's in L.A., right? But, you know, he's still Luka, and he's not. Like, we have texters writing in, BG saying, if you're good, you're good. Who cares where you're from? I understand the perspective. I do, but Windhorst is not right, or is not wrong, rather. You know, who's the, there's never really been a foreign-born face of the NBA that was the pillar the league was marketed around.
1: Yeah, the guy. Like, we've had guys that have been near that range, like I'll throw Hakeem Olajuwon in there. In recent years, Nikola Jokic, Joel Embiid have definitely been in the mix, but they've never felt like the top guy. But we're now reaching an era where a lot of the, you know, stateside megastars, the faces of the league, are being phased out. Because LeBron, we don't know how much longer he's playing. Same thing with Steph.
0: Yeah.
1: Like, within the next 5 years, both of them are probably gone.
0: These guys are the elder statesmen that are about to bow out.
1: Yeah, and now we're just kind of wondering, all right, well, who's next up on the American docket? Well, we thought Ja could be that, but
0: no.
1: His personal stuff has gotten in the way. Zion just never, you know, really took that next step, and all of his injuries have been a massive factor. And then outside of the American guys, you're going to have to wait a couple of years. Anthony Edwards said he didn't want to be. Maybe it could be someone on this team in Charlotte. I don't know. Honestly, it could be one of the guys that gets drafted this month.
0: Could be.
1: It could very well be. But the problem is there's questions, and we don't have answers to it right now.
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5: 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Did they go to Troll University? Did they get their degrees from Troll University? Oh, my God.
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5: over
6: no.
5: It's me and my everywhere. Phone. All right, anyway. See what you did, Bagel Guy and Bebop? All right. 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

0: 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We played the audio of Brian Windhorst of ESPN yesterday on the network on Get Up, wondering out loud if Victor Wembanyama can be the face of the NBA despite not being an American-born player, despite not being an American. And lots of reaction on the text line, and a lot of people saying, Con Knipple. Con Knipple can be the face of the NBA. Con Knipple should be in the mix to be the face of the NBA. And it sounds great, and I love it, and I certainly hope that that's the case, but I think they would tell you at the league office that there are probably a couple of guys ahead of him. They would rather market the league around, if we're being honest about things, and Cooper Flagg is almost certainly ahead of him on that list. But it would be great if we could consider Con one of the four or five young players in this crop of guys that can be the future of the league. And of course, that will only be enhanced for Con if he continues to play well. And as Bill Simmons has prognosticated before Con ever played a game, that, you know, Con can be a part of the 2028 Olympic team. So if they're looking for a sharpshooter in 2028 and Con can find his way onto the U.S. men's national team, then hell, why not Con Knipple? You know, being a part of that next generation and crop of players who are perceived as the face of the game. So a few people saying, what about LaMelo? Tyler A is the next one. What about LaMelo? I think that ship has sailed. And all I mean by that is LaMelo's got the global popularity, the fan base, the social media following, the jersey sales, all that stuff. But, you know, LaMelo's a little bit, in some ways he embodies this generation, but in others he's probably a little bit too rough around the edges to be considered a poster child with the marketability to be the face of the NBA. He's covered
1: F-bombs.
0: Yeah, I mean, he's covered in tattoos. He's not exactly the most media-savvy guy in the world. Even if some of that stuff is funny or even endearing at times, I don't think LaMelo has really ever been talked about in the league offices as being that guy, that singular face. He might be a part of a group, and I'm sure they love his popularity and marketability in his own way. And it is a big deal. Let's not kid ourselves. LaMelo's following in jersey sales and all that stuff, it is significant. But him being the quote-unquote face of the league, it would probably take an NBA title very soon for that to even be in consideration. So lots of people also saying they thought it would have been or even should have been Jason Tatum. Something that you agreed with as well. And I kind of felt the same way. Like, it seemed like that's the way it was going for a while. And they won a title and had that great comeback this year from the ruptured Achilles. But I don't know. It doesn't seem like we talk about Jason Tatum in those terms anymore.
2: I think people view him, into put it in wrestling parlance, they view him too much as a white meat baby face, too goody two shoe,
0: yeah,
2: too corporate in a lot of ways. And what I mean by corporate is a guy that played at Duke, a guy that plays for the Boston bleeping Celtics. I think fans kind of reject that idea of him being the face, even if he has all the qualifications to match being the face of the NBA. Oh, and by the way, already a championship on his resume.
0: Yeah, so absolutely. I love Gas House Earl's question. He says, how are kids going to emulate Wemby in their driveway? Put stilts on? Which is funny, but it's also a fair question, because that's the way that we talk about Steph Curry and his influence and changing the game, that, you know, most people's kids aren't going to grow up to be 6'6 to 6'9, but they can develop a jump shot. They can shoot the three. And so it's much more, you know, simple and easy to emulate a guy like Steph Curry in your driveway as an 11-year-old than it is to pretend that you're 7'4 with a standing 9'8, you know, length or reach. So you're right about that, Gas House Earl. That is definitely a component of the conversation. All right, let's go to Smoke with the best audio in sports.
3: What did you say?
4: You what?
5: What did you say?
3: Hold up. Wait a minute. Something right.
6: What did I hear you say?
7: What I mean by that is...
0: All right, Smokey, what you got?
2: All right, well, we were talking about Victor Wembanyama and whether or not he could be the face of the NBA despite not being from the United States of America. But that was more of a fair conversation. One that kind of got people's eyes looking another way was after his Western Conference Finals win in Game 7. We saw him get very emotional, which is pretty cool to see, in my opinion. But for the big ticket, Kevin Garnett, he had a problem with that.
8: Go through some bullshit. He's crying in motherfucking Western Conference Finals. That was too emotional for that to be that was too emotional for me.
9: It was?
8: Yeah, man. He got four more games to try to get. You got to go through the finals now. Nah, you still got to be even keeled right here. And that trophy, that ain't what we, that's cool. Yeah, we beat them, cool. But I got a whole nother sight in this up here. It's going to take my energy to run up this hill. I can't be, that's how bad they wanted to beat OKC. You know what I'm saying? But man, this right here, nah. And then to me, this is the Knicks. only window I see. They got to get it right now. All the, I'm talking about, you got no Boston on here. You got no OKC. You got to go now. You got to go now.
0: All right, so he doesn't like that Wemby was crying after the Game 7 win that punched their ticket to the NBA Finals. Is there an element of hypocrisy? I'm asking the audience. Is there an element of hypocrisy there, or even just contradiction, in that we want these guys to care, we want them to be passionate, and here's a guy showing how much he cares, how passionate he is about winning an NBA championship, his first opportunity to get to the NBA Finals, to go play for one. You know, is KG right that you can't show that kind of emotion in that spot because you still have four more games to win? You're acting as if you've done it. And, you know, you're being too emotional for beating OKC when you still have the ultimate prize in front of you and the Knicks standing in your way to get that. I'm not offended by it. Like, people are who they are. Clearly, Wemby is, obviously, he's built different. You know, I think he's wired a little bit differently as well. I'm not an especially emotional guy, so I don't relate to overly emotional people all that well. I mean, and that's not a shot. Everybody's different. I do hate my algorithm because, you know, every once in a while it gets me more misty than I ever intended to be or ever was before I had a smartphone in my hand, Smoke. You start showing me pictures of, you know, kids growing up too fast or, you know, having to put your dog down or anything like that. I mean, your boy might get a little bit misty off in the corner when nobody's watching, but I don't know. You said you had no problem with Wemby being emotional. Is this just Kevin Garnett, as BG puts it, being old school? Is that all that is?
2: Yeah, and I understand. I understand his thought process of like, hey, this ain't the finals. You got four more games to go.
0: Job's not finished. That's the era he comes from.
2: Yeah,
0: him and Kobe came together.
2: But let's be honest, that was the actual finals.
0: It wasn't, though. I get it. From our purposes, we can say those were the best two teams.
2: It's one of the rare times where you saw the finals before the finals.
0: Sure.
2: You go back to the Spurs championship in 2007 when they...
0: We felt that way about the NFC title game this year.
2: Yeah, but think the Spurs title in 07. The Cavs wasn't the finals, not even the Western Conference finals. It was the second round against Phoenix in 2007. Once every couple of years, once every 5 to 10 years, you get a series that actually is the finals. Getting over the OKC hump is a lot harder than getting over the hump for the NBA Finals at this point. I'm going to be shocked if this series goes more than five games.
0: Really?
2: Yeah. I the Knicks are outpowered. They're outmanned.
0: Hmm.
2: They're going to have, like, they can try to go through this like they're John Wick, but it's only, unlike John Wick, he's not going to win. They're not going to win this situation.
0: Okay.
2: You're dealing with something that's never been faced with before.
0: What's the thing that pops up in your algorithm most often that gets you emotional? What's the last thing that made you cry as you were doom scrolling or just flipping through reels?
2: 2001 Cracker Barrel 500 finish. Oh, hang on. That was Kevin Harvick's first win. That was just 3 weeks after Dale's death. And then you hear Mike Joy get choked up. What could be more fitting? What could be more special? Like, I always get you.
0: All right, what makes y'all cry? Be honest, fellas. Be honest. Because I will bare my soul to you. Like, as a father of young kids, already seeing how quickly they grow up, you know, I get these hyper-emotional videos about, you know, embracing every moment and being present with your kids because it goes like that, you know, in the blink of an eye. Like, that stuff will get me. Like, any old yeller type of content where, you know, people are having to put their longtime dogs down to cross the rainbow bridge, that gets me pretty good. It's mostly that kind of content.
2: Toy Story 3.
0: Oh, yeah, the reunion videos of service members coming home and surprising their kids. Oh, dude, those. You get some guy who's been away on a tour of duty for 12, 16 months, and he surprises his daughter and son at a pep rally at school. Oh, I lose it.
2: They play Coldplay in the background.
0: Dude, it just ruins me. Oh, it ruins me. Yeah, the Soldier Homecoming videos are the ones that I'm just not holding it together. I'm not holding it together there either. 704-570-9610. Alex in Steel Creek going the other way. He's saying that when he saw Wemby cry, it made me feel uncomfortable, slightly embarrassed for Wemby. Yeah, listen, I'll be honest with you again. Like, you know, overt shows of emotion sometimes really aren't my thing either. I saw it and I was like, wow. But I wasn't uncomfortable. It was just like, man, this dude is really, really passionate. Like, this guy cares about winning in a real serious way. What else you got over there?
2: All right, moving to the Carolina Panthers and OTAs. Yesterday, a couple of members of the team spoke, including Nick Skorton. A lot of fans are very excited about his future. And when asked about what he learned during his rookie season, Nick Skorton wasn't pleased with his performance entirely.
1: Man, I would say growing pains. I would say, you know, beginning of the season, just growing pains, trying to find my own, you know, my niche in this defense. But I think, you know, overall, you know, I got better every week. So that's a positive you can say. But, you know, in my opinion, I just feel like it just wasn't up to my standard personally.
0: Well, I was listening to, I think, a different clip of him this morning. He's another one. And I realize that we're sitting here on June 3rd, still 6 weeks, 7 weeks out from the start of training camp. And I'm looking for reasons to be excited, like little crumbs to just keep me attached to the Panthers while we have to wait once mini camp ends. And it's that 5 week stretch with nothing Panthers football related whatsoever. But I am really excited about Nick Skorton in year two. And it's as much about him as it is the guys around. Or it's as much about the guys around him as it is him. When they took him, right, I loved his profile. You know, loved seeing what he did at Purdue. And then when he got to Texas A&M and, you know, the weight that he lost but maintained the production. And he still plays with a heavy shoulder. Loved the motor that we saw on display from really the word go last year. I think what their first practice was against Shedeur Sanders and the Browns, right? I think the first preseason game. And like that first snap where you see Skorton just an unrelenting motor and he's chasing Shedeur all over the field. I'm like, all right, here we go. But then you add in, you know, Jalen Phillips on the other side. You get Devin Lloyd at linebacker, who's not just great in coverage, which is the thing that we were all coveting, but people forget how good Devin Lloyd is on the blitz. Like, he's really good on the blitz, too. And you get Pat Jones back and healthy. Year two of Princely Umanmielen. And now you get Derek Brown and Lee Hunter in the middle with Bobby Brown and Cam Jackson back. And hopefully it's a healthy Turk Wharton at some point. I think all of that combined with Nick Skorton's work ethic, his unrelenting motor, the attitude and like team first perspective they drafted him for in large part, he's one of those probably top three or four guys that I'm expecting a big step forward from in 2026. What else you got?
2: All right, into sandwich the football with some NBA Finals talk. We've got to remember that the Knicks are playing in the Finals for the first time since 1999. The years in between from 2000 to 2025 have been rough for the Knicks, especially in the 2000s to 2010s. Specifically, go back to 2005 when Larry Brown was the head coach of the New York Knicks. Channing Frye was on the Ryan Russillo podcast, and he was talking about Larry Brown's tenure with the Knicks as he was a rookie. And after hearing the story from Channing Frye, Kyle, I wonder how much of this Larry Brown did when he was the head man of the Charlotte Bobcats.
5: The problem was Larry Brown. We had Larry Brown. We had the most starting lineups. Look that up. Larry, at some point during the season, was getting guys from the G League weekly. So we didn't know who was our teammates. Dude, I promise to God, we didn't know who was starting the basketball game until 40 minutes when he would write it on the board. Then he came up with something. And remember, I played 14 years. I have never, and probably will never see this again. He would say, if you're from this city, you can start. Or if you went to college here. So we'd get a dude off the airplane. Ime Udoka, ask him. He was on our team.
6: Ime played eight games.
5: But Ime came off. He was like, dude, you're great, son. Here, go start. You're like, start?
0: The level of nonsense that goes on in pro sports that people don't realize is pretty astounding.
2: He had to do one of those things while he was here, right?
0: What do we think, bro? Like, what was your, do you recall, you were young, though, when Larry was here. How old were you when Larry was the head coach of the Bobcats?
2: I was in middle school.
0: Do you recall thinking anything he did was particularly insane?
2: No, because I felt like he was one of the guys you could trust. It's like, that's the first big name coach.
0: He's coached everywhere. He's been everywhere. He knows everybody. He knows everything, right?
2: Little did I know how much of an idiot he was to tell the draft room, yeah, we're not drafting Brooke Lopez. Let's get DJ Augustine.
0: Oh, yeah.
2: I'm going to my grave pissed about that one, by the way.
0: Right, so that's the one for, yeah. There really is. And it's not all that common, but sometimes in pro sports, the guys, and it sometimes comes from dudes like that, guys you would think it would happen with the least, guys that have been around the game for decades that... And here's Larry Brown saying, if you're from New York, you get to start tonight.
2: Just saw Ime Udoka, like, so you're pretty good.
0: You're pretty good. You're going to start tonight.
2: Get 18 minutes? I think you can get eight boards.
0: And I guess in a lot, like, imagine the stuff that was going on in Washington at the end of the year this year with the Wizards. I mean, we saw it with the 83-point game, but still, imagine the stuff that was going on in Washington. Imagine the stuff that was going on in Utah. you know, places like that. It might not have been to that level, but, you know, once you've completely tanked the season and it's over and you're out of it and you've still got 35 games left to go, it's hard to tell what goes on day to day inside some of those buildings. And it's some of the decision-making processes from some of these coaches who just, you're in a holding pattern. It's a lost season, but you've got to play these games because the tickets are sold and this team's showing up tonight at 7 o'clock. So we've seen some weird stuff in Charlotte. We've seen some really forgettable lineups, let's say, over the past couple of years in Charlotte, too.
2: I know Paul Silas wanted to fight his whole team.
0: Yeah.
2: He did get to punch one person. Tyrus Thomas.
0: Yep. All right, that's What Did You Say? The best audio in the world of sports when we return. It's been a couple of weeks. We check in with Rockin' Leo Mazzoni, Braves legend, Braves Hall of Famer, longtime pitching coach. Leo Mazzoni back next. 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

0: 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KB and Smoke back with you. It's good to have you along on a Wednesday. Coming up in 35 minutes, Wes Miller, new head men's basketball coach of the Charlotte 49ers. Former Tar Heel guard, former head coach at UNC Greensboro and Cincinnati. He's back in the old North State coaching the 49ers. That announcement came about a month ago, I guess at this point, month and a half maybe. But Wes Miller on the show for the first time, coming up at 5 o'clock. We'll see if he's watching the NBA Finals tonight. We'll see how his first offseason as the head coach of the Niners is going along. So Wes Miller coming up in 35 minutes. But right now we talk a little baseball, probably some football too, with our buddy Leo Mazzoni, longtime Atlanta Braves pitching coach, Braves Hall of Famer. Rockin' Leo back with us on the FNZ Hotline here on a Wednesday. Leo, what's going on, brother? How you been?
1: I've been okay. I've been, you know, we had with Ted and Bobby's passing, and that was a little rough. But, you know, we had a great time at the – I mean great time because Bobby was in a chair for 7 years, and I had the congregation laughing. I was one of the guests – one of the five guest speakers, and it was I made it a good time, you know what I mean? Wasn't any sad stories. I even told them about Bobby giving me a beer in the dugout one time. They all cracked up.
0: That's one of my favorite stories.
1: Yeah, absolutely. And then of course, then we were walking out, and Pam, his wife, grabbed me and says, "We love you, Leo." I said, "Pam, I can only return, I can't return as much as I owe everybody here." And she said, "Well, don't be a stranger." And I said, "Well, let's see. As long as I keep getting vodka and peach pie, can I still come?" And she goes, "Yeah." She says, "I'll make you the best damn peach pie you ever tasted."
0: I love it. It's safe to say Bobby Cox's funeral proceedings were well attended. I can imagine there was a line wrapped around the building to come see Bobby.
1: Oh my God, yeah, there was a ton. Tony La Russa was there.
0: Really?
1: Of course, you know, Maddie Sklavin, Smoltz, Terry Pendleton, the whole crew was there. But it was almost like a celebration. They had a private room in the back where they invited me and Rebecca in to be with the Cox family and stuff like that. So, but I did get a kick out of one thing, Kyle. I was in the front pew, right? Front row. Behind me was the Braves brass sitting behind me.
0: Really?
1: I was in the front row. me and Brian Snitker and Jeff Francoeur, three of the speakers, and then behind me was Sherholtz was behind me, and of course Terry McGuirk, the president and CEO of the Braves, and Derek Schiller. And I nudged Rebecca. I said, "Check that out."
0: That's pretty awesome. I don't know if you. I haven't got a chance to talk to you since then. The week that you were out, we actually filled your spot with a guy that you know pretty well. Otis Nixon was on the show when you were when you were out, and my boy, I tell you what, he was tickled pink to find out that you come on weekly. You got a big fan of Otis Nixon. I'll put it that way.
1: Oh, that's great. You know, he's one of the greatest center fielders I've ever seen as far as covering ground. Let me tell you something. Sherholtz made a trade, and it was a backup catcher, Jerry Kremers, for Otis Nixon. So we had that, put Otis in center, David Justice in right, and Ron Gant in left. And all of a sudden, the defense in the outfield was absolutely outstanding. The Braves made sure that the great pitchers that we had great defense behind them, and they did their entire career. So anyway, that was a heck of a trade to acquire him for a double-A catcher.
0: Oh, yeah. No.
1: So,
0: and he's one of the most prolific. People forget. I know you don't and I don't. But, I mean, he was one of the probably top five base stealers in baseball during his time in the 90s.
1: And let me tell you something. With him and Dion hitting first and second in the lineup that one year, let me tell you something. The pitchers started that game saying, "I can't walk these guys."
0: Yeah.
1: Instead of trying to get them out, it was in their head. You can't let these guys get on the bases because if they're on, they're going to score.
0: Man.
1: So,
0: well,
1: and it was a great time.
0: And I talked to him about that record-setting season where he stole 72 bases. And, you know, I couldn't remember if he was there or not the night a couple of years ago that Ronald Acuna Jr. broke his record. And he had a great story, reminded us that he was there that night, which I thought was pretty cool. And we got to talk about the Braves, man, because it's not just like a 9.5-game lead in the NL East right now and a 41-20 record. But, you know, I had people texting in last week saying, you know, what's going on with Ronald Acuna Jr.? This is worrisome. You know, is he going to be okay? is, you know, is he going to get out of this slump? And my God, did he get out of the slump this weekend? I think he became just the fourth player since 1898 to hit five home runs and steal four more bases. Joining, like, I know Ohtani was on the list, but safe to say I don't think we have to worry too much about Ronald Acuña Jr. after the weekend, Leo.
1: I wasn't worried about him before. I think he was hurt. I think he was playing and he wasn't 100%. Now he feels good and he's showing what he's capable of when he is 100%. But I definitely think he was hurt prior to that. And the Braves are playing great. There's no way they're going to not win that division. They're going to win it. And I still look for the Phillies to make a run of some sort. Those other three teams, they're not going to do anything.
0: Yeah.
1: It doesn't look like it. And the Phillies may try to shoot for a wild card or something like that. But they're playing great. And I do see I was talking to one of the Braves execs and told him I saw a difference in the pitching this year. I saw a difference in pitch selection, the type of style they were pitching. And Derek Schiller is actually who I was telling. And I said, I don't know who your pitching coach is. I said, I mean, I met him once. I said, but I think he's doing a great job. And he says, big difference in a year, Leo. I said, yeah, I know. I said, I like their approach. Their approach is better. Now, this five-inning stuff, you know, they'll never convince me of that. But that's the way the game is now. So, you know, what are you going to do? Sometimes a manager will let him go nine. Sometimes a manager will take him out in the fifth as soon as the tying run comes to the plate. So all that stuff drives me nuts. But anyway, it's not my concern anymore. But we lost two great icons. And then we lost Bob Horner.
0: Yeah. Yeah.
1: I mean, Horn Dog was, you know, he was a great player. I mean, he kind of goes unnoticed. But there for 6 years with him and Dale Murphy hitting back-to-back, they were real good. So, I mean, I hated to see Bob was only, I don't even think he was 70 yet.
0: So we got
1: good guy.
0: Yeah, he was. No, he really was. Leo Mazzoni with us on the WFNZ hotline. I did have to ask you about this. The salary cap, salary floor conversation is not just back, but it appears that we're headed for a collision of some kind here.
1: Yep.
0: You know, the league wants salary cap. Clearly the players don't. You know, we can go back to, you were around in 94 when the last time they tried this was, and it led to a crippling strike for baseball, and took to 98, the summer of 98, to bring things back. But, you know, this league, Rob Manfred, they're saying, listen, we need a salary floor, we need a salary cap. And, you know, I know others have pointed out that the proposed salary floor of $171 million is what teams should be at least spending. There are a dozen teams right now in baseball spending less than that already, some considerably less. I mean, the Marlins' whole payroll is like $69 million, whereas, you know, the Dodgers are spending $300 million, the Mets are spending $300 million, the Yankees are right below $300 million. Where do you think it goes this time? Do we get a salary cap in baseball?
1: I don't think so. I mean, I really don't think so. And I don't. I wouldn't want to see a salary cap, to be perfectly honest with you. Look, it's good for baseball when the Dodgers, the Yankees, the Braves, they get to the World Series and they get to the postseason. Nobody's going to want to watch the Marlins get to the postseason. Nobody's going to watch, you know, those types of teams. I'm happy that Pittsburgh and St. Louis are doing well. Cincinnati's doing well. So, you know what? And then I don't really understand where all this tax money goes. You know, certain teams that go past the salary that they're supposed to, whatever it is, don't they shift some of that money to the smaller market teams?
0: Best I can tell, it doesn't go to the owners, but it goes to like collected funds for player pensions. I think there's some team redistribution, but it doesn't just get spread out among the owners. That much I do know.
1: Well, I thought that it was supposed to spread out to equal the playing field so that they could afford more free agents.
0: Well, it seems like that's what they're pushing for in this new CBA is a greater distribution of that money. Basically, yeah, you know, what the NBA has, what the NFL has, a hard salary cap, more even distribution so that everybody in theory is on the same level playing field.
1: Yeah, but then again, you have the NBA, the teams are tanking, like 10 or 11 teams tanking.
0: Yeah.
1: You can't have that. You know, that's ridiculous of what's going on in the NBA. And, you know, so I, uh, I'm all for people that work not putting a limit on what you can make, to be perfectly honest with you. So, and you know what? If they didn't have the money, they wouldn't be paying it out. So,
0: yeah, listen, there are a lot of these owners that simply aren't spending. Like, that's the bottom line. They could spend more, but they are. Well, and we've known that for a long time.
1: I heard for a long time, Pittsburgh, you know, all those years, after we beat them in 92, they went, 22 years without getting to having a winning season? You know, they got good players, and then they wouldn't pay them when they were arbitration eligible. And, you know, if that's how you want to run your business, that's your business. You know, it's not the Dodgers' business. It's not the Yankees. You know, if that's how you want to run it that way. Or don't get into the game, you know?
0: Well, preferably that. If you're not going to spend to be competitive, maybe sell the team to somebody who might.
1: Yeah, no kidding. I mean, you know, and that's not being greedy or nothing. That's being, I'm all for people that work getting whatever the thing allows, whatever the thing allows is, you know, those, the owners have it, that everybody has the money. So, you know, look at the salaries of the NFL and the NBA now. I mean, come on. When did ever you ever going to see the linemen or guys like that getting, you know, millions and millions and millions? Everybody's getting millions and millions and millions. So I, you know, I guess that, and I think too that, I think that there's going to be a strike.
0: Yeah, a lot of people think that.
1: Yeah, I think so. But in the meantime, I was thinking about you and about the Carolina Panthers going for the Stanley Cup.
0: Carolina Hurricanes, yeah.
1: I mean, Hurricanes, I'm sorry.
0: Yeah, yeah, yeah. Well, last night was rough. They dropped game one in pretty brutal fashion, but it's been a pretty good year so far.
1: Yeah, there you go. So it's great for the area, that's for sure.
0: I agree. Well, before I let you go, I mean, you're a big football fan. We're sitting around here, as much as I love baseball season, we don't have a team. We have the Knights, who we love, but we don't have an MLB team here. So, you know, we're looking ahead to next month to the start of NFL training camp. Your boy Aaron Rodgers is officially back with Pittsburgh. How optimistic are you?
1: Oh, I'm very optimistic. I think he's going to be there to lead the way and show the young quarterback that they drafted from Penn State to try to help him out. But I loved what he said. He said, "I'll do everything I can to help this young man, but that's not my job description."
0: You like that?
1: I like it. Yes, I do.
0: Some guys aren't really interested in being mentors. Some dudes don't see it that way.
1: Well, you know what? If I didn't have two great mentors in Johnny Saint and Bobby Cox, I wouldn't be sitting here having a phone conversation with you right now.
0: Well, then should he be a mentor?
1: What's that?
0: Then shouldn't he try to be a mentor?
1: Yeah.
0: Okay.
1: Absolutely. He's going to be a mentor. Okay. He said he's going to help him in any way he can.
0: Right.
1: But that's not why I'm here. I'm here to win football games.
0: Yeah, he's not a professional babysitter. I get it. Leo Mazzoni, longtime Atlanta Braves pitching coach, Braves Hall of Famer, with us on the FNZ hotline. Good to have you back, buddy. We'll talk to you soon.
1: Absolutely. Y'all take care and look forward to the pennant races, and I hope Carolina wins the Stanley Cup.
0: Yeah, we do too. Leo Mazzoni with us on the hotline, 704-570-9610. Braves win again last night. They beat the Blue Jays. Bryce Elder with a bounce back. The Braves actually bounced back after a loss to Cincinnati in the series finale. They took 2 of 3 from Cincinnati, but the Reds got the last one. And then last night, Bryce Elder bouncing back with a strong performance, 6 2/3, 3 earned runs. They win the game 4-3. Matt Olson hit the go-ahead solo shot in the sixth, his 17th of the season. And the Braves improved to 41-20, the first team to get to 41 wins on the season. So they just keep rolling, and they have a 9.5-game lead in the NL East.
2: And they're getting good, you know, production from some of their utility guys too, like Mike Yastrzemski has done a really good job with the Braves over the last couple of weeks. But that home run yesterday by Matt Olson, 305 in his career.
0: Damn.
2: Kind of hard to believe he's gotten to 305 that quick.
0: Yeah.
2: Because I don't think it's been a decade since he started with the A's in the majors.
0: No, I think you're right. Yeah, I think you're right.
2: 305, damn good player, but he's not Freddie.
0: He's not Freddie. 704-570-9610. Hit us up on the WFNZ text line. Right now we go to Smoke on the headlines.
2: Well, just got this little report here from Pro Football Talk. It's regards to the future of Micah Parsons and when he could return. According to reports, Micah Parsons will not be on the field to start the regular season as he tore his ACL, I believe, in early December against the Denver Broncos, if I remember correctly. It seems like he's not going to be on the field until at least October, according to what he told reporters today. That is notable here in Carolina because in late October is when Carolina takes on the Packers in Thursday night. So it sounds like Carolina will see Micah Parsons potentially by the time they play in Lambeau. The question is exactly what time period will he return? And we do have to remember, that's a short week. So I don't know how cautious they're going to be with Micah Parsons when they play him by the time he does return. But one of the biggest edge rushers is not going to be ready for the start of the season.
0: All right, we'll come back and tell you who balled out. Charlotte 49ers fans especially, stick around. Wes Miller on the show for the first time coming up in 20 minutes. 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
3: Hey, y'all, it's Kyle Bailey from my friends at Neogenics, and we were just talking to Leo Mazzoni about Ronald Acuna Jr. busting out of his slump this weekend, and Leo said he thought he was playing hurt the last little bit. 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
10: This one kind of sucks. Nick Castellanos got DFA'd earlier today, and I don't know if he's going to have an MLB career after this stint with the San Diego Padres. And in case he doesn't, I do want to thank him for all that he did for Major League Baseball, but specifically this moment.
9: Yeah. That's pretty.
11: I pride myself and think of myself as a man of faith. As there's a drive in a deep left field by Castellanos, it will be a home run. And so that'll make it a 4-0 ball game.
9: Wow.
10: Thank you, Nick.
9: Yeah. I'll stick with baseball. In fact, I'll stick with the Braves and Matt Olson. I mentioned before the break that he hit his 17th home run of the season yesterday. A towering shot that Bills fan on the text line is pointing out was at a 43-degree launch angle. Absolutely insane. I mean, it was the definition of a towering shot that Matt Olson even admitted after the game he didn't think was leaving the ballpark, you know, but a nice little gust of wind helped to get that ball over the wall. So he did that, but he also did it on Lou Gehrig Day. He's now baseball's reigning Iron Man, Matt Olson, that is. Yesterday was his 844th consecutive game in which he hit that tie-breaking home run in the sixth inning. Lou Gehrig, I mean, it was appropriate. Olson took a starring role on Lou Gehrig Day, the 85th anniversary of Lou Gehrig's death from ALS at age 37, a disease that is forever linked to the man known as the Iron Horse and cut short his then record streak of 2,130 consecutive games. Matt Olson balling out on Lou Gehrig Day as the reigning Iron Man in the NBA, or Major League Baseball, pardon me. Pretty appropriate stuff.
10: Yeah, absolutely amazing. And

0: Matt Olson, we do like I like to give him his props because it feels like he doesn't get enough credit just because of the man that he's replaced in Atlanta, but he has definitely lived up to his end of the bargains defensively specifically. I know he hasn't had as many consistent years as the 54 home run year, but at his worst, he's a 25-plus home run guy that can get on base and have a high OPS. He just gets the job done, and that's what Matt Olson's been, and it feels like you're getting one of the better years of Matt Olson this year. What'd you say, 844 consecutive?
1: 844, yeah.
0: All right, so by my calculations, he's got 1788 to tie Cal Ripken.
2: Yeah,
0: you think he'll do it?
1: No, I do not, Smoke. I don't think that he'll play for 11 more years Major League Baseball, completely clean and free with no absences. No,
0: he's only in his early 30s, so come on.
1: Did you ever push for perfect attendance at school? Were you ever one of those guys? I knew a couple of people like that who didn't miss a day of school well into high school.
0: So the funny thing is, I never got to that.
1: Me neither.
0: Someone in my class, though, and it was one of the last people you'd expect. Like, I knew he didn't skip school, but you just didn't think of him because he wasn't like an A honor roll student. No offense to him. But when we graduated, 11 years ago, we found out that he had not skipped a single day of school from kindergarten to senior year.
1: Huh. That's pretty cool.
0: And I'm like, the odds of that happening, like, high school is one thing, don't get me wrong, but going from kindergarten to senior year, like, for example, I got caught with the flu in 2003.
1: Well, the kids who had, like, the perfect attendance also got looked at as, like, the goody two-shoes type of people.
0: Yeah.
1: Yes, I did that on purpose. Like, the goody two-shoes type people who, you never missed school. Good for you. Congratulations. Never missed a day. Oh, look at this little nerd. You know, but in hindsight, it is a pretty awesome streak. So if you did accomplish that, congratulations to you. I also just got distracted because I had to ask you this. My wife texted me a few minutes ago.
0: Your wife.
1: My wife, she's a little under the weather today, so everybody, you know, say a little prayer for the missus. But she said, can you bring home dinner for the kids tonight? I'm not feeling great. And I was like, yeah, of course. And she specified that I should bring home Chick-fil-A tonight, which is an absolute delicacy to my children. Like, I'm excited because tonight I'm going to roll through the door in about 2 hours with Chick-fil-A bags in hand, and I'm going to be super dad when I walk through the front door. When you were a kid, was there something like, what was the thing that your parents could bring home for dinner? They didn't feel like cooking. You were at practice late, whatever the case, like the thing that you'd most look, because for me it was Pizza Hut. If I found out that there was like stuffed crust pizza on the way to the house in lieu of regular home cooked dinner, little fat kid me got very excited for stuffed crust pizza from Pizza Hut. What was the thing that your parents brought home that got you the most fired up?
0: Well, thing was, we didn't have a Chick-fil-A in Lincolnton at the time of my childhood, so that was once every couple of months if we got to Chick-fil-A. But I would say Pizza Hotline in Lincoln County was massive. I always loved that. Maybe like a McDonald's or Barbecue King. Get myself a Kitty Cheese.
1: That's a good one.
0: Kitty Cheese with some Hush Puppies.
1: But like, if you stick to like, you know, the chain restaurant stuff, Bojangles just came in, Battle Hawk Nation saying Pizza Hut as well. Yeah. Yeah, like, but for me, it was Pizza Hut. I'm pretty, there were some things that would get me happy no matter what, but Pizza Hut stuffed crust pizza was the thing that if I found out, hey, we're not cooking tonight, mom and dad are bringing Pizza Hut home, little fat kid me got very excited. I was very pumped about that. look at the text line. Wings from Township Grill. That was Jordan Rinaldi. NASCAR Brad saying KFC chicken bucket. That's another one that's good. Like, if you were getting the chicken bucket from KFC when mom and dad were on the way home, God, that was a good night.
0: We've had this discussion before about KFC.
1: Yeah.
0: But it is crazy, like, because for those that don't know, I like acquiring old games. And some of those old games have commercials from, like, 20, 30 years ago with the Carolina Panthers.
1: Oh, yeah.
0: It is crazy to see the fall off that KFC had on the monopoly of chickens. Like, the chicken empire for fast food was only KFC for the longest time. You go back even 20 years ago, it felt like KFC still had a stranglehold. But over the last 15 years, it's no longer a monopoly. Like, I don't even know if they're number one now.
1: Well, it didn't help that, you know, I think it was the Men's Health book that ranked the most unhealthy restaurants. They were routinely, like, they would surpass McDonald's as the most unhealthy chain restaurant in America. So I don't think that helped their cause either. But then to your point, Chick-fil-A blew up, right? Bojangles has great chicken.
0: Popeyes.
1: You might be a Popeyes type of, yeah, for sure. Then Zaxby's came around and yeah, that's a good point. Like, I wonder what was the moment? Where was the tipping point where KFC lost their market share? On fried, like fast food fried chicken.
0: I think it has to go in line with the recession a little bit.
1: You think so?
0: Maybe that and the fact that they had so many of those combination restaurants because, you know, you had your KFC Taco Bell combination restaurants. You had your, I think there was one right near the airport, was a KFC Taco Bell Pizza Hut fusion restaurant. Mm-hmm. I wonder if that hurt them too.
1: Yeah.
0: Like, I'm not a market analyst, but that is something that I've just realized in a couple of years past, that 20 years ago, KFC was like the only chicken fast food restaurant that you'd see advertised across all networks. And now there's about five or six, and KFC isn't even the first one.
1: You don't even think about it. It's not where your head goes. I'm with you on that. And then real quick, going back in time, a texter said, KB, do you remember the street balls from Pizza Hut? You're not old enough for that, are you? Like the era of the street basketballs that you got with a certain pizza purchase?
0: Plus, the Pizza Hut we had, it was one of those where you couldn't get takeout. You couldn't. They didn't have a... they didn't have delivery drivers. So the pizza, it was, you had to go dine at the Pizza Hut in downtown Lincolnton.
1: You need to look up the Pizza Hut street balls, because you would love them. But those old school Pizza Hut street balls, I don't even remember what you had to do to get one. It wasn't like, hey, order a large pizza, here's a basketball. You had to, it was a little bit more involved.
0: Is
1: than
0: it kind of like the Scholastic book fair thing that they do?
1: I honestly don't remember. I just remember being a kid and getting the street ball from Pizza Hut was a really, really big deal. Those basketballs, if you showed up to recess the next day at school or the rec center or the park and you had a Pizza Hut street ball, you were royalty with those things. That was a really big deal. I wonder if Wes Miller remembers that. I bet you he does. He's of age, I think, to remember the Pizza Hut street ball.
0: He's around your age, right?
1: That's what I'm thinking.
0: Because he was early 2000s. He was on an 05 Carolina team.
1: Yeah. Yeah.
0: It still kind of shocks me how young he is, because he's been coaching as long as he has.
1: He's 42, I think. He's got me by, I think, maybe a year and a half, wow. 2 years. He's got to remember this. Wes Miller, head basketball coach, newly minted, on the other side when we return. Stick around. 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
3: 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I do, man. You know what? I went through my son's chicken wings yesterday. He had a bunch of chicken wings home from work. Mac Jr., he works at Jet's Pizza in Sun Valley, brought a bunch of chicken wings home, ate them, and then he, of course, because this is what my kids do, left the stuff sitting there, did not put the stuff in the trash can. So I said, all right, you don't put this in a trash can, I'm going to investigate your wings, because I'm a wing cleaning Jesse. I don't leave a morsel left, man. The bones are lucky I don't eat them, too. And you know what? Mac Jr., horrible wing cleaner. Absolutely horrible, man. 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

0: Hour number three, Sports Radio 92.7 WFNZ. Good to be back here on a Wednesday. 5 o'clockers, welcome in. You made it. You punched your ticket. You're out for the day. We appreciate you hanging out with us. We just took a stroll down memory lane. The missus texted me and said, you got to bring home dinner for the kids. She's a little under the weather. And I said, all right, what do they want? She said, Chick-fil-A, which is basically, you know, Willy Wonka's golden ticket in my house. And so Smoke and I started reminiscing when we were kids, like what was the thing that mom and dad would bring home that just got you the most hype? And for me, a 40-year-old millennial, it was Pizza Hut, stuffed crust pizza. And especially around tournament time, as people are pointing out, you know, Pizza Hut around college basketball tournament time, when you could get the street ball as part of the pizza package. I'm telling you, man, you were the coolest kid at recess the next day if you got your hands on one of those Pizza Hut street balls. And that was the answer for me. But a lot of good stuff coming in on the text line. And Charlotte-born GJ just pointed out to me, he said, hey, me and Wes Miller went to school together. I'm 42, just like him. And I thought Wes and I were of similar age, and I'm betting that the new head men's basketball coach of the Charlotte 49ers remembers some of these very same things. Wes Miller is with us for the first time on the WFNZ hotline. Wes, it's good to have you back, or good to have you in for the first time. We're of the same age. Do you remember that era of our childhood where, you know, the Pizza Hut street ball, the stuffed crust pizza, like that was all the rage? I know you remember that.
1: Well, thanks for having me on, Kyle. Good to be with you. I don't know. I mean, I remember that. I don't know if I had the same energy for the Pizza Hut as you did, but I certainly had the energy for the NCAA tournament. Okay,
0: so of course
1: that we share for sure. Yeah.
0: All right, hold on. I'm having a little bit of a headset. Of course, I managed to slap my headphone microphone, and it's all going out on me right now. So I will fly blind here for just a second. There we go. Wes, I appreciate the time, and was very excited for you to get the job, you know, back when you did about 6-8 weeks ago. What's it been like? I mean, just fast forward to now, what have things been like? I know you've got a big transfer class coming in. I'm sure you hit the ground running, but what have you done so far? What have you learned about your new job and your new university?
1: It's been great. I mean, it's amazing. 6 to 8 weeks. I have no idea what it's been because it's gone by so quickly. You know, springtime in college basketball, you know, 6-7 years ago was a slower time in most years, unless you were transitioning. Now, springtime in college basketball is the busiest time of the year for a basketball coach because you're roster building almost every year. And then we added the transition this year. So it's been a wild 6 to 8 weeks, but personally, it's just felt so good to be back in the state of North Carolina, back in Charlotte, a place that I really believe in here at the University of North Carolina at Charlotte. And we've accomplished a lot, Kyle. We built a staff. That was priority number one, and building a roster, priority number two. And we got in for workouts Monday for the first time. So we're a couple days into the summer practice. So it's been really good. Now, there's a number of other things we got to start checking off the list. We got to get out into the community. We got to start engaging with our fans, engaging with the former players. There's a lot to do, but the last couple months has just been about putting that staff and team together.
0: When I talk to people in your business, it's not from everybody, but there is a good bit of cynicism about the current state of college basketball and college athletics. And you hear guys saying, it's all about the bag. You know, how much money you're going to offer a kid. They don't care about the campus anymore. They don't care about, you know, these trappings or, you know, this part of what could be their future. It's about how much money can you offer me. Is that true in your experience? And what else goes into a recruiting pitch for you now that you're here, aside from just how much money we can offer a player?
1: Well, first off, the landscape of college basketball, when you've added the money's one thing, but the transfer portal every year, that's probably been a bigger changer than even the money. But when you add those two together, it is significant. I'm not one of the people that is cynical about it. Certainly, I'd love, like every coach, and I think fans, like we would all love some guardrails and some rules that we can play by. I think that would help with strategy, but that'll happen eventually. The truth is we still get to coach basketball. We still get to work with young people. I get the chance to represent this awesome university in this great city. Like, our jobs are still great. And so I don't get cynical, even though I do hope that there's some changes here in the future. In terms of like recruiting and what young people are looking for, I tell you, like, all the other stuff that used to matter still matters. And certainly there is a financial component now that you add on top of that. but you can find the right people that are about the right things. And that's what's cool about recruiting in college basketball. We get to choose who we recruit, and I can tell you the guys we put on this roster, we believe they're about the right things.
0: Wes Miller, head men's basketball coach, Charlotte 49ers, with us here on the WFNZ Hotline. I know this was touched on in your introductory press conference, and I'm sure plenty of the discussions you've had since then, but, you know, Kevin White got the job as the new athletics director, and clearly one of his first line items was to get Wes Miller in the building as his new men's basketball coach. What was your relationship to Kevin like prior to this, and, you know, how did you two come together and, you know, his, I guess, courtship of you to get you here because you were clearly a priority for him?
1: You know, I did not know Kevin at all before the process started here. I did know his brother. His brother, Kenneth, was an assistant at Campbell when I was coaching at UNCG, and we had interacted some. He's now a high school coach at the McCauley School in Tennessee. But so I knew his brother. I knew of him. Obviously, like, there's a North Carolina connection. His twin brother, Kenneth, who I mentioned, they were both in Chapel Hill years before me. So I knew of him. He was at Clemson and some other places, but did not know him personally. But listen, as we got to know each other, I think there's just a ton of shared values and shared vision. And I've been blown away with his leadership. You know, it's like kind of been neat to get here, and he's in the transition process and setting the tone for the direction that he wants this athletic department to go in. And I'm kind of right behind him, so I'm getting to watch him lead. And it's been inspiring, and I think we're aligned in every way. And that's what you want as a head basketball coach or a head coach in college athletics, to be aligned with the leadership. I certainly feel that here with Kevin, and I feel it with our chancellor, Sharon Gaber. And, again, another reason why I'm excited to be the coach here.
0: Wes, you did a good job at Cincinnati. Not that you need me to remind you, but you did a good job at Cincinnati. You never had a losing season. You won 20-plus games in multiple years. You also oversaw that program's transition from the American Conference to the Big 12, which was a considerable jump in competition and revenue and all those things. And I think it's safe to say that all of us, no matter what line of work we're in, as the years go by, we learn things, maybe wish we'd done things differently. Is there anything about your Cincinnati tenure that you ever think about as, man, I should have done this, or I could have done that, or even things that you took from that you're hell-bent on applying to your time here with the 49ers?
1: Yeah, I'm so grateful for that time and experience. And we went through just so many transitions, right, in such a short period of time. And the learning was real, and the growth was real. And I'm excited to apply all that to this new job and this new opportunity. I think if I had to point out one thing, and there's a multitude of things, right? But the one thing is, we transitioned from the American to the Big 12, and in the last decade, the Big 12 has been the best league in America. If you take it over a 5-year period or 10-year period, we made a huge jump. And if anything I learned is, the stuff that really mattered, whether it's cultural, whether it's the things that you value as a coach, the way you interact with your players, the way you're demanding, the stuff that mattered when I was at UNCG in the Southern Conference or the first 2 years, it still mattered the higher the level you went of competition or recruiting or player interaction. And I think not having that knowledge, you know, you had to learn some of that. But I think it wouldn't matter at this point, you know, whether I was coaching the New York Knicks in game one tonight, or coaching a high school game. I think, like, learning just to be true to your values, that stuff is good enough. But certainly there's been so many things that I've learned, Kyle. And, again, very, very grateful and proud of the last 5 years and the things that we accomplished while we were at Cincinnati.
0: Well, and you brought some of those guys with you, Jizzle James, Kayshawn Tillery, Tyler McKinney. You've also got Dylan Grant coming in from Rutgers, and Dorian Finister from Louisiana, and Jaden Ford from Georgetown. Not to forget Ryan Evans coming in from Gaston College. I know these names. I've seen these guys play, especially the Cincinnati guys that played for you up there. But, you know, year one, given what you know you have coming in right now, what sort of team do you expect to put on the court this fall?
1: Yeah, we have high expectations. You know, certainly we're proud of the roster we've assembled. You know, I'd say, like, starting with the backcourt, you know, Jizzle and Keyshawn were a backcourt that I thought could have competed against in any league against anybody in the country. So to be able to kind of retain that, with the transition into a new job. I'm extremely excited about it. I mean, people are nationally are very well aware of Jizzle James. He was an all-league level player already in the Big 12. I think Keyshawn Tiller is a guy that 49er fans are just going to fall in love with. He's poised to take a major jump and I think be as good as any guard in college basketball over the next couple years. And then Dorian Finister, who you mentioned, is an older player. He's been at Kansas State and Louisiana, Monroe. So, like, you got some guys with a ton of experience and talent in the backcourt, among others that I haven't even mentioned yet. But I think it does start in the backcourt with college basketball. And then I don't want to go through the whole roster, but we feel like our roster's long. We feel like we're athletic. We're going to be able to play the kind of defense that I want to play. I hope we can impact the board the way that I want to impact the board. We really do want to win margins with our style of play. So I think from building the roster, we're able to do that. Now, I mean, the real work starts, right? The first job is to put a team together that's capable of it. I think we've done that. The real work is what we have to do on the floor now. And that started 2 days ago. So the best time as a coach, we get to get back in the gym with our players.
0: A couple quick things we'll get you out of here. Wes Miller, head coach of the men's basketball team, 49ers. He's with us here on the FNZ Hotline. You know, I've had Tim Pernetti, the American Conference Commissioner, on a bunch. He's become a friend of ours over the years. And I was at the Final Four a couple of consecutive years talking to coaches, I'd say about 3, 4, or 5 years ago. And it became very interesting to me very quickly how many coaches that I was talking to at the Final Four that were absolutely in favor of expanding the NCAA tournament. I remember being shocked the first time that I heard Jim Boeheim on national television lobby for a 96-team NCAA tournament. What was your position prior to all of this? Are you happy about the expansion of the tournament? Are you in favor of it?
1: Well, in full disclosure, like as a basketball purist, right, or somebody that has just had this lifelong love affair with college basketball, you know, I've always kind of felt like fix something that's not broken. It's the greatest event in sports, in my opinion. I mean, some people say the World Cup, but I mean, it's the best event we have in sports in the world, in my opinion, or the Olympics. I think it's right there. That said, you know, personally, if the field would have been 76, we would have been in the tournament last year. So, you know, like, gosh, in that sense, as a coach, I like it. No, I think, you know, ultimately as a coach, you know, so much of what we're doing will culminate in whether you make or don't make the NCAA tournament. So more teams and players and coaches having the opportunity to do that, I certainly support, as long as we don't lose what makes the tournament really special. And that would be my official stance on it. But I can see both sides of the argument for sure.
0: Okay. All right. Now, I know you're a basketball fan. Hell, we saw you at a Hornets game not that long ago. I think you were in a video with DaBaby that I noticed. We don't have to talk about that, but it was an interesting clip. And you know, I know you're a basketball fan. You've already referenced Game 1 of the NBA Finals tonight. Spurs, Knicks, rematch of the 1999 NBA Finals. Who do you got? Who do you like?
1: Oh, man. I was, you know, that game that I went to and sat courtside in Charlotte, by the way, that was awesome. And to see the atmosphere and the support for the Hornets was awesome, right? So I'm 49er fans. I want go out and buy season tickets now. We got to make that happen here in Halton Arena. But that was a Knicks game. And so I got to see the Knicks live. And even though the Hornets won that night and I followed their team, the Knicks team, pretty strongly all year, I've kind of felt throughout the playoffs that they were going to run away with this. But after watching Game 7 in Oklahoma City the other night, like, I'm just excited to watch because, you know, Wemby and that young nucleus in San Antonio, they're special. The way they defend is completely special and unique. And so I'm really just excited to watch. But if you made me – I know you're putting me on the spot.
0: Yeah.
1: If I have to pick, I'm going to pick the Knicks to win it. We're going to make everybody on our team make a pick too, and the people that get it right when the series is over are going to sit on the sideline at the water cooler while the guys that got it wrong are going to run.
0: Let's
1: so hopefully I'm one of the guys that's sitting at the water cooler.
0: Oh, that's tough, but yeah, I kind of like that too. Wes Miller, head men's basketball coach, Charlotte 49ers, with us on the hotline. It's been a crazy journey from you, you know, growing up in North Carolina, playing, but of course, people might forget you were, you know, at James Madison before you ever ended up in Chapel Hill. I also noted before that, I didn't realize that you went to New Hampton Prep up in New Hampshire. How long were you there at New Hampton Prep?
1: Is that 3 years? In high school?
0: The reason I ask is because my in-laws live at that lake, you know, up in Wolfboro. And me and Paul B and Cardi joke all the time. You got tiny little Brewster Academy in there. Like, there's so much NBA talent that at some point or another has played in rural New Hampshire near Lake Winnipesaukee. Donovan Mitchell and, you know, I remember Davion Graham and guys like that, Devontae Graham a couple of years ago. Like, that area, for some reason, Wes, has produced a lot of great basketball players, and people have no idea.
1: Incredible. I played with two players in high school that ended up playing in the NBA, Rashad McCants, who also played with in Chapel Hill, and then a guy named Bernard Robinson, who went to Michigan and then played with the Bobcats, actually.
0: Yeah.
1: So, yeah, you mentioned it. It was in those days, it was by far the best prep school league in the country. Now prep schools have popped up all over the place, but in my playing days, it was really neat. Need high school basketball experience for sure.
0: Well, you got a great background, and we're all rooting for you. I appreciate the time. Thank you for making some for us, and look forward to seeing you soon.
1: Hey, thanks for having me on.
0: There you go. Wes Miller, head men's basketball coach, Charlotte 49ers, with us on the FNZ hotline, 704-570-9610. 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
3: 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KB and Smoke with you here on a Wednesday. Big thanks to Wes Miller, head men's basketball coach of the Charlotte 49ers. Really fun conversation, although he apparently did not like Pizza Hut nearly as much as I did as a kid. Maybe it's why he was a better athlete. I don't know. Could have something to do with that. I'm just throwing that out there. But you know what? At the same time, though, my brother was a pro ball player, and that dude ate nothing but chicken nuggets and Little Debbie cakes. So, you know, it just depends, I think, on the genetics that are passed down to you.
5: I also think it's sports, because I know how, even though I'm not have a family member baseball, I know how some baseball players eat.
3: Well, no, there's a lot of athletes. Think of Dwight Howard. The guy used to carry around an 8-pound bag of candy everywhere he went. But anyway, I was talking about that, and at the end I mentioned to Wes that, you know, I had recently discovered that he played at New Hampton Prep up in, you know, in a rural town in New Hampshire, which, not that anybody really cares, but it's where I take a vacation every year and will again here in about a month to go see my in-laws. And it's crazy, you know, Paul Biancardi and I have talked about this, you know, how many great players have played their prep careers in that region. And as I mentioned it, you know, AJ was like, KB, they recruit from all over the country. Devontae Graham is actually from Raleigh. And I said, no, I'm aware. It's just, that's where a lot of these guys end up for their prep careers. You wouldn't expect it in rural New Hampshire. And I looked up the list at one school alone where my father-in-law has been a volunteer coach at Brewster Academy. Donovan Mitchell, Matis Buzelis, Devontae Graham, TJ Warren, Kai Jones, Devin Carter, Mitch McGarry. I mean, these are just some of the names. That's just one school. And it's an area, and it's like, you could probably point to other places for other sports where there's something similar going on, but it's one of those kind of, you know, outlier anomaly type deals where it doesn't really make a lot of sense that that much big time talent ends up playing, you know, the early portion of quite often great basketball careers in tiny rural New England, but that's where they end up, or at least a lot of them have. So 704-570-9610, hit us up on the WFNZ text line. What are you grinning? What's going on? What
5: do you? I do need to give you credit, because you just basically exposed how long you've been having to watch Hornets basketball.
3: Yeah.
5: Because when you were talking to Wes Miller and trying to say Devontae Graham, it felt like you spit out a fusion between Devontae Graham and Travion Graham.
3: I did.
5: In the process. I'm like, yeah, you've been here for a while now.
3: Yeah, yeah. I've been here for a good long while, a decade even. So it's been a while, but we got a winning basketball team around here, at least for now. 704-570-9610. Hit us up on the WFNZ text line. Do we have a caller? Because I want to talk some football here. Who do we have? What's going
5: on? Sorry, problem with the line. Who's your Bobby?
3: Who's your Bobby is up next on the phones. Who's your Bobby? It's been a while. What's going on, brother?
6: It has been. How you guys been?
3: Good.
6: Hey, I wasn't planning on talking football, but I was going to talk about Wimby first. You know how you can pretend to be Wimby in your driveway? It's just get a 5-foot basketball goal.
3: That's right? True. Now, I got a Fisher-Price goal in my driveway right now. I kind of do feel like Wimby, yeah.
6: I mean, that's what I did when I was a little kid, and you know I'm short, so nonetheless. So absolutely, been a Hornets fan since 1991, went to the old Coliseum. Hell yeah, I want to watch the finals, and greatness in the making, 100%. Yesterday, you guys, I'm going to circle back. You were talking about Callers of Fame, and God, George was great. Love that he was back. I thought about, what about Robin the Duke fan?
3: Yeah, we brought him up after the fact. You might have tuned out at that point because I don't know if you text that in or not, but several people did that, you know, when the inevitable time comes that we start inducting listeners into the WFNZ Call of Fame, I had rattled off, I think, George, Mark from Gastonia, get some guy, forgetting who the fourth was that I mentioned. Oh, Granny Pat.
6: And then
3: people said, don't forget about Officer Jim and Robin the Duke fan. And then we got Red Fox, too. Yeah. So, like, we have a solid seven people that probably are deserving of first ballot WFNZ Call of Fame status.
6: Yeah, no, I don't think Panther Bo is going to make first ballot or second ballot. We'll just have to see.
3: He's got to put his time in.
6: The last thing, the topic about food being brought home, for me it was McDonald's, but I texted it. You didn't get a chance to read it. And this dates me because I'm old. But Pizza Hut had 12-ounce glasses with Looney Tunes characters on them, so like Bugs Bunny.
3: They sure did.
6: Oh, dude. I got so stoked to go to Pizza Hut and get my next glass to fill, you know, work on the collection.
3: Is it weird that one of the things that makes me nostalgic about Pizza Hut is that not only the street balls, but also maybe even more importantly, the buffet. But at that buffet, it wasn't, you could smell the pepperoni and it was mixed with Marlboro Reds. Like you could still smoke inside the old Pizza Hut buffet. And so I have this combination of pepperoni and cigarette smoke that takes me back to sometime in 1996.
6: And they had Pac-Man.
3: Yeah, that's a good point, too.
6: Yeah. All right. Great show, as always. Thank you, Bobby.
3: Appreciate the phone call. Yeah, no, that's... we were proper country once. You could smoke at the Pizza Hut buffet. And they had those, like, red... Like, what's the right word? They weren't... you couldn't see through them, but they were, like, crystallized, like, red plastic cups. Like, you could run those things over with a diesel truck and they wouldn't break. You know what I'm talking about?
5: Yeah.
3: Like, that's the stuff that takes me back in time. Smelling pizza, pepperoni pizza, and Marlboro Reds back in 1996.
5: I think we're better off without the Marlboro Reds inside of Pizza Hut.
3: I don't know, man. I saw a dude trying to open up the escape hatch on a plane yesterday, and somebody said, you know, if they'd still let people smoke on airplanes, they'd probably be a lot less jittery and weird. And I don't know if that's true or not, but it did get me thinking about Pizza Hut back in the mid-1990s. 704-570-9610. Ooh, Jobby Joe saying they also had a jukebox. Translucent was the word I'm looking for. Thanks, 828. That was the word that I was looking for. They had a jukebox. Any place that still has a jukebox, and I don't... Is there any place in the greater Charlotte region right now that not only has a jukebox, but has the old-school jukebox that you're flipping pages? Like, these digital jukeboxes, when I first saw them, they were cool. And I think they first came out, like, many years ago when I was still working as a bouncer. And I remember seeing the first one thinking, oh, that's really neat. And now here we are 20 years later almost, and I'm like, just give me the old school one where they just flip pages.
5: Because I think that's all Waffle House has now are like digital jukeboxes, right?
3: Probably so. Is there anybody around here, any establishment, any hole in the wall, anybody still have the original old school jukeboxes?
5: I think there is one. I'm trying to think where...
3: Thirsty Beaver has one. That's right. Thirsty Beaver does have one. That's right. Yeah, okay. Yeah.
5: Of course they would have one, yeah.
3: Yep. That's exactly where you would expect us. Yes, that's right. Yeah. That's right, man. It's been years since I've been in that place. Shout out to Thirsty Beaver.
5: Because I don't think this restaurant's around anymore. I wonder how many people bought like jukeboxes from the Johnny Rocket franchises and maybe made it to their own little restaurants.
3: Yeah.
5: Because Johnny Rockets was a 50-themed restaurant.
3: Well, King of the Marlow Militia says I must be living like the rich folk because Waffle House has them. But, buddy, let me tell you, I have done everything in my power to convert my New England-born wife into a transplanted Southerner, the proper kind, and she's done a great job. But getting her to go into a Waffle House is still a challenge. It's still a challenge.
5: How about this? You meet her halfway. You go to the mountains, and you take her to the Huddle House.
3: Ooh. Well, then we had a Huddle House in Charleston, so that actually might work. It's not a bad idea. Let's go back to the phone lines. Ryan is up next. Ryan, what's going on?
1: Hey, Kyle. I had to call in about the Pizza Hut balls because I had two of them and I thought I was on top of the world. Then they were just so cool and
3: so cool.
1: I thought I was the only person who remembered that. And then the Looney Tunes glasses. It's just back. I hate to say because I'm 45, but. It makes us sound old now, but back
3: we're getting
1: day,
3: old, Ryan. It's happening, right? It's happening all the time. We're getting old.
1: It is, but we had the cool stuff. I constantly tell even the kids I coach, I'm constantly like, look, you guys will never know what good Saturday morning cartoons were and some of the cool stuff like jukebox and the cool stuff we used to have back then. I was like, it was so much fun, and you appreciated stuff like that. And, you know, now we're all like, what do we all say now? The good old days. That's what we all call it now. It's the good old days.
3: We grew up in the peak of humanity, Ryan. You will not convince me otherwise. We grew up in the peak of humanity in the 1990s. I wish all these kids could go back and experience what we did in the 1990s and 80s for the Gen Xers out there, too. They didn't have Blueprint back then. See that segue? They didn't have YouTube series from teams a la Hard Knocks like Blueprint. And before I jumped on the air today at 3 o'clock, I'd seen that upwards of 30,000 people have watched the Panthers' latest edition of Blueprint, Season 4, Episode 1, I believe. It was good. I liked it. And Smoke and I were talking. You know, we have some of the audio from the show. I don't know how well it goes over on the radio, if I'm being honest with you. I do think you need to watch it to take in the entire experience. And this one, of course, is centered on draft weekend and what the Panthers did to land Monroe Freeling and Lee Hunter and Chris Brazel, which I will play this, Smoke. Give me 48. I believe 48 is Dan Morgan reacting to them getting Chris Brazel in the third round. And there's a lot more to it, but this was Dan's reaction to them landing the Tennessee wide receiver Chris Brazel.
7: Forget that receiver. Brazel.
8: That was a spot where we could have taken Chris, but we didn't. And so at that point, I was kind of like, well, there goes Chris.
7: That'd be sweet. I'll take that one, dude. His ability to take the top off the defense and threaten downfield, it's hard to find those type of bodies.
9: Needs in order of priority, and then wish list wants.
10: Chris Brazel, really good range, body control. He's got good hands. He flashes route craft. I do like this player just for his sheer ability to be a three-level threat.
8: There aren't a lot of fast guys that can play the deep ball, that track it well, that catch it and land on the feet. He's catching a ball and there's somebody falling around his feet. He's able to land, step over, and finish the play for a touchdown. If you can catch it and stay on your feet, that's a special trait.
7: He's so good adjusting to the ball downfield. Like you throw it up, like he's getting it. If he like, keeps falling, that'd be good.
11: When he picks it, that's not happening. No way. That would be some points will be able to take it.
3: All right, so again, some of that, the audio is a little bit low. I know the guys, you know, tried to enhance it a little bit, but you do need to watch it if you're interested. But like Dan Morgan's reaction, did we just get Chris Brazel in the third round? What the bleep? They according to them, and let me acknowledge again, this is their in-house production. They're going to show you what they want you to see. All right, so none of that's lost on me. But there's clear evidence in this thing that they got the players they wanted. Like, there's the clip of Dan Morgan writing down the names of Will Lee and Sam Hecht and Zaki Wheatley going into day three before they ever got started as the three guys that he said, we have to get today. They got all three of them. And with Chris Brazel there in the third round, you heard Dave Canales say as part of, you know, this episode, they thought about taking Chris Brazel in the second round where they took Lee Hunter. They traded up to go get Lee Hunter with the 49th overall pick. This was the discussion on Lee Hunter.
12: Starting off with the interior D-line, I need rotational depth there.
13: Lee Hunter was a guy that we've been high on since the fall.
14: Next is Lee. He's an exceptionally good football player. He's going to probably be a starter in this league.
7: If we want him, we're going to have to take him early, like second round.
15: The board started falling off to where a lot of guys were taken that we did like.
7: I knew they would take him.
16: What a killer.
15: The board kind of evaporates pretty quickly in front of your eyes, and when it does that, I think that's when you have to have a sense of urgency.
7: You good with Lee?
15: Everything in my gut was telling me, hey, let's just go get our guy, and, you know, we'll feel good about that.
17: Hey, how you doing?
8: We asked him about his play style in the interview process. He said, well, violence, everything you do, just do it with violence.
3: That was the part for me that I was cracking up, and I also got very excited because, like, that's what you're looking for in a defensive tackle. You're looking for that guy. Those are the traits you're looking for guys to exhibit, and according to Dave Canales in their meeting at the Combine, he just came out and said it. You know, what's your game about? Violence, and, well, I like violence, and I like, you know, applying violence to other men.
5: Because he spits hot fire.
3: Being violent toward people. I mean, like, Yes. Yeah. As many of those guys as you can humanly get into the fit on the roster, get me as many of those guys as possible. So they went up, they got Lee Hunter in the second round, and you'll see part of the conversation. I'm not going to spoil it all, but in that conversation, they more or less write off being able to get Chris Brazel at that point. Like, David Tepper's part of the conversation. Like, at that moment, they've taken Lee Hunter, and then shortly thereafter, you see a discussion between those guys long before they get to pick 83, and I think it was David Tepper who said, we got 28 spots to go here. There's just no way. He's not going to make it 28 more spots.
5: That just shows you how high they were.
3: Oh, yeah.
5: It seems like if Lee Hunter was already gone by, well, they were originally going to pick at 51, so they did that little trade up to 49. But if he was gone by 51, I think Brazel would have been the pick at 51.
3: Oh, it sounds like it.
5: It sounds, based on what they're showing us, and I know it's not the end all, it's not the, you know, concrete, because they're releasing the footage and they had probably a lot left on the cutting room floor, but it sounds a lot like they were very high on Chris Brazel to the point where they would have taken him with 51 if they could, and if things aligned a little bit differently. But that just shows you how, as Brent Tillis pointed out there in Blueprint, like, day two is when you find out how different the boards are from team to team.
3: Well, he also, there's a segment in there where you see just how many calls they got about the 83rd overall pick, how many teams wanted to trade into that spot. I think they got calls from the Raiders and the Chiefs.
5: Half the AFC West.
3: It sounds like they got a ton of calls about the 83rd pick, and they stayed there. They took Chris Brazel. And speaking of that, they almost traded up to get Monroe Freeling in the first round, or they were at least considering it, according to what you see in Blueprint. You know, M-Dog just said, I wasn't excited about Monroe Freeling, but after that episode, I'm stoked about it. Well, at 17, where the Detroit Lions were picking, there was discussion about, okay, when they get on the clock, if we think they might take Freeling, do we try to trade up two spots to make sure we get our guy? Check this out.
13: We had talked about this ahead of time. What are we going to do if the Lions are on the clock and Freeling is still there?
15: We are always looking for opportunities to move up if we have to, depending on how the board is.
13: I said, all right, we'll just call them when they're on the clock and we'll try to trade for them. I called Detroit and I asked my counterpart there, Mike Disner. I said, Mike, are you guys picking? And he just laughed and he said, yeah. And I said, who? And he said, I'll tell you later. And he just hung up. So, like, he knew what I was doing. You picking? Okay. Who you picking? Come on. All right, just text me. Okay. Bye. Yeah. They were doing the same thing that we would have done and that we were planning on doing anyways, which is, we're not taking calls on this pick unless you're willing to do something dumb. And we weren't willing to do anything dumb.
15: You get a little antsy and you get a little excited. Initially, maybe you're thinking about trading up a little bit, but, you know, I think at the end of the day, we trusted our process, and part of that process was, hey, the probabilities of him making it to our pick are pretty good. So really the only thing you got to worry about is somebody behind you kind of jumping you.
3: And it worked out beautifully because the Lions end up taking Blake Miller out of Clemson with the 17th overall pick. They get their tackle, not the one that Carolina was coveting. Then Minnesota ends up taking Caleb Banks, the defensive tackle, at 18. And at that point, the room explodes in celebration because they know they're about to get their guy.
5: Yeah, and it's very clear that they got their guy. And what was very interesting, because they kind of basically just told you, I think, who their top three were early in the draft process on that video. One was Monroe Freeling. Number two was Caden Proctor, who we talked a little bit about, and we, you know, I was one of the guys that was kind of concerned about him at the next level, but apparently they were not, and they were pretty big fans of his, and I forget who the third was, but no mention of Dylan Fiennemann.
3: No, and there was no mention of Fiennemann whatsoever.
5: None at all, so that just shows you he wasn't as high on the board as we thought.
3: Now, again, there could have been some talk that was left on the cutting room floor.
5: Right.
3: We'll all acknowledge that, but every indication in the postmortem of the draft indicates that they weren't as high on Dylan Thienemann as it seems a lot of people were, or at least they didn't think he was that guy for them at the 19th overall pick. It's also clear they wanted a tackle.
5: Oh, my God, yeah.
3: I mean, the fact that Dan Morgan used the phrase left tackle of the future multiple times in that episode.
5: Sorry, Icky.
3: It seems like the writing's on the wall.
5: It just,
3: very clearly.
5: It just really, I hate it for Icky personally, just because he's a nice guy. He's from around here, and I think he's done a lot of pretty good stuff. Like, he's never going to be like a Hall of Fame left tackle, but I think he's turned into a good starting left tackle.
3: Yeah.
5: And that injury just Cost him millions.
3: Yeah, it was good content from the Panthers. Again, it's we're in the dog days of summer. We got OTAs right now, minicamp next week. But if you're looking for good Panthers content, I got to say, that 37-minute episode that they dropped last night, if you're jumping on the treadmill, going for a walk, you got nothing to do later, it's worth a watch if you're a Panthers fan. There's no doubt. 704-570-9610. Hit us up on the WFNZ hotline. Right now we go to Smoke on the headlines.
5: All righty, Kyle. So, for those that don't know, the Carolina Panthers start the upcoming season by hosting the Chicago Bears. The Bears just got a pretty big news here. For the first time ever, they have a Madden cover athlete.
3: First time ever? Wow.
5: Yeah, I don't think Urlacher got on.
3: Okay, I'm going to look.
5: I think he got on one of the, like, the 2K ones.
3: No, you're right.
5: Devin Hester never did.
3: Yeah.
5: So, hard to believe, but for the first time ever, a Madden cover athlete's going to be in the Windy City as Caleb Williams is the cover athlete for the Madden cover 2027. So, if you still believe in the Madden curse, which isn't really that much of a curse anymore, maybe that could affect the outcome of week one. I don't know.
3: Maybe.
5: But, yeah, pretty interesting there. Of note, Carolina still has not had a Madden cover athlete ever. Closest we got was in 2014 when he lost out on the cover athlete vote to Richard Sherman. But anyway, tonight's game one of the NBA Finals in San Antone. Kyle, who do you have?
3: Spurs. I'm going Spurs game one.
5: And by the way, history made tonight. This is the first time ever that the Inside the NBA crew will be broadcasting an NBA Finals game.
3: Is Chuck safe in San Antonio?
5: Well, he was in San Antonio last year for the Final Four to watch Auburn lose. So I think, you know, he's been there before. This ain't his first rodeo. Plus, I don't think San Antonio is the city in Texas he needs to worry about the most now. That dirty-ass Walt on Galveston.
3: Yeah, that's true. All right, listen. Well, he at least played there. We'll come back. We'll wrap up the show. And I do want to throw this out there as well. This is a sports program. We are 99.9% sports most of the time. But we have a listener who asked me if we could help him out with a personal problem. 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
0: Thomas Elrod, let's not talk real estate on this spot. You okay with that?
8: Sure, KB. What you got?
0: For our newer listeners, they may not know you were one of the OGs, original Gophers, a.k.a. ball boy of the Carolina Panthers back in the 1990s.
8: Damn, KB, you're making me feel old. 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

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KB and Smoke with you, wrapping up a Wednesday show. Been a lot of fun. We'll try to wrap it up in style here. I got a bunch of texts coming in, but one in particular stood out to me. This is one of those things that I'm sure the text line will have some opinions on. Jobby Joe, who is a longtime listener of the show, Smoke, he sent me a text and he said, I have a non-sports related issue. Could you guys help me out? And I said, yeah, why not? And he said, my son, 28 years old, is getting married this weekend. Congratulations, Jobby Joe. He says, the color theme is black and wine red. He's wearing a very nice wine red tie with a wine red shirt. I've been begging him to get a white shirt, but the girl says

0: No, and now she's so mad about my opinion, she's blocked me. Please tell me I'm right about the white shirt. And just seconds ago, he has sent me screenshots of the text conversation. It's too small for me to read. I can't make it all out. But he's telling me,
1: God, five
0: different screenshots of what I assume is a debate with either his son and or his soon-to-be daughter-in-law. But, Jobby Joe, you got some problems.
1: That's his daughter-in-law.
0: It's the daughter-in-law?
1: Yeah, okay, here, I kind of zoomed in on
0: that. Oh, no. He said, she's big mad and did not find the funny in my jokes. Also, I'm the best man in the wedding. Buddy, if your soon-to-be daughter-in-law has blocked you 3 days out from the marriage, the wedding with your son, like, nothing else, Matt, like, that's a problem, right? Maybe internet etiquette for the younger generation is different, and I don't understand it. But first of all, it's not your wedding, so I would say it's her day. That would be my default. It's her day. You seem like an older gentleman anyway with a 28-year-old son. I feel like we, as men, should all know at this point that, you know, it's her day and we're just auxiliary pieces to the celebration. Like, I agree with you about the fashion aspect of it. A wine red shirt with a wine red tie sounds weird to me. But your biggest problem is you are arguing with your soon-to-be daughter-in-law about her color choices. And if she's about to be your daughter-in-law in 3 days and she has blocked you, does that mean social media? Does that mean she has blocked your number from calling her? That seems like a really big problem, Smoke, 3 days out.
1: That, and based on the text he sent us, which is between his future and daughter-in-law, it looks like.
0: People are lighting up the color combination, by the way, too. They agree with him on the shirt and the tie. But the problem is you've now, this is a pickle, man. This is a pickle.
1: She seems, based on the text, she seems steadfast. Like, this is a hard line.
0: Jobby Joe.
1: It's like, you're not changing my mind. You can, in my opinion, look, he's right. That's not a good color combination. This comes from a guy who's not really the most color-coded type of guy when it comes to dresses or shirts sometimes, especially back in my childhood. Let him learn. That's my opinion. Let her go down with the ship in this situation, and then she'll look back on it and be like, yep, my father-in-law was actually right. Just didn't want to hear it.
0: Maybe.
1: But I think that's probably the best way to go about it.
0: Richie said, dude, you effed up. Keep your opinion to yourself, especially on someone else's wedding. Buckeye Dave saying the kids should run. K&W Buffet saying the daughter sounds immature to me. Josh from Fort Mill saying his son will literally be hearing about that for the rest of his marriage. Yeah, I also think, again, like, I don't know, man. If she's blocking you 3 days before she's set to marry your son, doesn't that, like, that's a red flag in and of itself, no?
1: Yeah. Because at this point, you probably know the person you're talking to so well if you're in-laws. Like, I mean, you probably, for example, for you, Kyle, you knew your in-laws for what, 4 or 5 years before you, or
0: yeah,
1: I don't,
0: easily.
1: Yeah, I was going to say, I don't forget how long you and Camille were dating before you got married, but you knew him for a while.
0: I was just along for the ride, man.
1: Yeah, you never got anywhere close. Like, the most thing is, I don't know, partially, I want to say part of it could be just she's going for distress because it's the week of the event. But blocking still is kind of odd.
0: I mean, you're the father-in-law telling your soon-to-be daughter-in-law that you hate her color combo choices for the wedding that you're all about to engage in.
1: And you're the best man in said wedding.
0: Train Hopping said, say the color combination again. It's black and wine red. And apparently the son is wearing a wine red shirt and a wine red tie. Jobby Joe objects. He thinks it looks bad. Is telling his daughter-in-law, your color combination sucks. And my son should be wearing a white shirt. And now she's so angry she's blocked him. You got to fix that before Saturday.
1: Yeah.
0: I'm assuming it's on Saturday, Jobby Joe. You got to fix that before Saturday, man.
1: But then again, is this an indoor and outdoor wedding?
0: Does it matter?
1: I'm just saying, if it's an outdoor wedding, we now know what it's going to be like outdoors this weekend. It's going to be 90 degrees. So maybe the red on red isn't the worst thing, where you could easily be drenched on a white. But I don't know. So, but I think you just need to patch things up.
0: You might just want to let it die.
1: There are certain hills you need to die on. I don't think this is one of them.
0: Okay. I mean, I can't read some of these texts that are coming in right now. Jobby Joe says she's the only one arguing. I didn't say I hated it. I just said he should wear a white shirt so the nice tie can pop.
1: Because it really ties
0: together. Starting off on the wrong foot here, Jobby Joe. Got to be honest with you, man. You might be right. And in fact, I agree with you. I would not wear a wine red shirt with a wine red tie. But on wedding day, you do what she wants, man.
1: Oh, buddy, just I pray to God that you don't. She doesn't have your name for Secret Santa this year in the family Christmas party.
0: God bless you, Jobby Joe. That's a pickle, man. That's a real pickle. All right, we go tipping our caps courtesy of our friends at Neogenyx, where they help heal joint pain naturally with no surgery, no medication, no downtime. 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Smoke what you got over there.
1: Tip of the cap to Justin from Myrtle Beach that just texted in, is a Gamecocks jersey acceptable?
0: You know, that's not a bad thought. Somebody just said, is the guy marrying Elvira's mistress? No, okay, somebody, 704, where is his son in all this? Yeah, what is your, does your son have your back on this, or are you arguing against both of them?
1: We're going to have to delve deeper into this tomorrow.
0: I just want updates. I mean, I don't need to turn this into another whole segment, but Jobby Joe, I would like updates.
1: No, screw that. We want this to be a whole segment.
0: Well, yeah, tomorrow. I need to know if, like, you're starting some marital issues right out of the gates here, or do you get this cleaned up before Saturday so that everybody can enjoy the wedding? Also, you're the best man. Like, are you going to joke about this in your speech?
1: I didn't think about that.
0: We need updates, man. We need updates. We're back tomorrow. Hopefully we get some. Until then, for Smoke, I'm KB, Sports Radio 92.7 WFNZ.
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10: He's the most, he's the tallest, most skilled player the game has ever seen, I believe. Now, he obviously has to back that up with incredible success, and he's off to an amazing start. I also think he's very charismatic, and he's also got leadership ability. He wants things to matter. He wants to put emotion into the game. He plays a style of basketball that is pleasing for both old school. He does go inside and play old traditional basketball and new school. He's not afraid to shoot threes. He's not afraid to talk trash. He's not afraid to show emotion. He's not afraid to challenge his peers to say you should be doing this and not that. He really is the whole package. The one thing is he is not American. And so we have never had an American, non-American face of the NBA that has that kind of power. And so that will be a big test. If he wins, can you be that type of global icon in America when you're not American?
11: I have to be honest with you, Bo. I find this take to be patently absurd. I don't know how y'all are feeling. How does that take from Brian Windhorst on ESPN yesterday hit you? Wemby, not sure Wemby, this freakazoid, this unicorn, right, that we have never seen before, this captivating, lanky, giraffe-like being. This dude can't be, not, actually, he didn't say can't. He's just not sure he can be the face of the NBA because he isn't American. Listen, I feel like in the past we have talked about, well, you know, if he was, you know, if he was an American player, I think he'd be embraced more. I think he'd be beloved. I understand the point about that. I don't know about you, Bone, but Wemby to me just like doesn't apply to that sort of lot. Like this dude is
6: too freakish.
11: Yeah, somebody says called him an alien. Like, yeah, this dude is just from outer space. This dude, like you say, too freakish, too special, too unique, right?
12: Like, look,
11: has
12: man,
11: to be the face.
12: If he was like a 6'10 power forward, I'd say, yeah, I mean, there's probably other guys that are going to come along and he'll be in the mix, but maybe kind of like Giannis. Who's a all-time great, but maybe he's sort of like Giannis in that way. But he is a level above, and I mean freakish in a positive sense. You talk about Mac caliber of players that we may never see again. He might be, he's going to be way up there on that list to have that skill set and that size. We'll see other tall guys come around. Your Sean Bradleys and your George Mirasons, they come around, right? But not with the ability and talent of that.
11: Shoot threes, put it on the floor and
12: crossover
11: drive.
12: Crossover dribbles.
11: Yeah, crossovers, dishes, and then the shot blocking. I mean, the value that he has defensively, it's ridiculous. The way he moves at that size, it's all ridiculous.
12: He can alter games completely defensively by not even blocking a shot.
11: Yeah.
12: Oh, because they don't want to go in there against him. He scares them.
11: Oh, you saw it. That's why Shea had to either settle for contested step backs all series or shoot a step back and try to throw himself on the ground. Also, yeah. He could not get to the paint like he normally does. So two things here. One, multiple people bringing up a pretty good point. Multiple people saying Ohtani is the face of baseball. I would say probably like maybe an Ohtani Judge combination. What do you think about that? Or would you say it's flat out Ohtani is the face?
12: I know that LA is a giant market, but we see Ohtani in the big moments, but I also think that he's better than Mike Trout. But Mike Trout also never became the face because they're playing their games so late for the East Coast most of the time. So while Ohtani, I think, is right there, I think the fact that we're not necessarily watching him live night after night kind of hurts Ohtani a little bit from that sense.
11: But the thing with Trout,
12: again, he's also
11: Trout was never in the playoffs.
12: Yeah, I know.
11: That's the thing. It's like, who cares about where he plays? He's never in the damn playoffs. Like, Ohtani's in the playoffs every year winning titles.
12: He's also freakish playoffs. In his own way, right?
11: I mean, so, Bone, yeah. If you want me to watch somebody play baseball every day outside of the Orioles and the Braves, I can't do that for you. You know what I mean? So it's like, I'm not going to watch any play.
12: I'm saying
11: I don't watch anybody out there every
12: he's
11: day.
12: He's a massive star. I also think if he was on the East Coast, he'd be an even bigger star. I mean,
11: yeah, I think you're right about that.
12: He'll be
11: so
12: monumental.
11: Who do you think's the face of baseball?
12: I think it's probably Aaron Judge. But if Ohtani played in New York, I'm not trying to make it a New York LA thing. I just think.
11: Look at Fitty. Fitty don't like this. Fitty, you got a problem? You got a problem with Bone Man?
13: Ohtani's the face of the sport.
11: Hey, I would say at most you could say Co, right? With Judge. But you can't say Ohtani's not at all.
12: Ohtani would be the no doubt face of the sport, I believe, if he was playing on the East Coast.
11: He pitches. He's a ridiculous hitter and pitcher on the best team in baseball.
12: I'm not knocking Ohtani.
13: Here's the thing. He's the face when it matters because he doesn't come up small in October like Judge.
11: Oh, my gosh. I can't believe what
13: he's
11: done.
13: Look at what he's done the last 2 years for the Dodgers.
12: At least he's playing in October there, Max.
11: Oh!
13: Hey, we played in October a few years ago.
11: A few years ago.
12: Yeah. And fitting enough, Ohtani's the one that took you out.
11: Oh, man.
12: You were bragging about your Mets on a roll the other day. How's that working out for you?
13: They've lost back-to-back games in Seattle.
11: Walk 'em Down says Ohtani would be bigger in this country if he was American. Yeah, you could probably make that case, like even bigger, but he's still pretty mammoth. Bruins fan says Ohtani 100%. Okay, why we got sidetracked here. But this is a good. These faces of the league, I guess, are fun discussions. All around is Wemby. So here's the thing. Multiple people said Wemby wins this series. He is the face. Doesn't matter if he is from France, America, or Mars. By the way, I want a birth certificate check. I think he might be from Mars. So, okay. I don't think it even matters if he wins the series. I think Wemby is already the face of the NBA. Regardless of what happens in this series, I honestly think he could get swept. Not that I think it's going to happen. And he could be face of the NBA. Like, what would you say about that?
12: I think this is the statement that he is now the face of the league.
11: The fact that he got here and dethroned the champs.
12: He dethroned the champs. Also, he's going to be playing Matt games in Madison Square Garden. If he has one of those games where he goes for four, even if they lost, but if he... if he has big moments, not just in the series, but if he goes to the Mecca on that stage and has some monster games, he's just going to be. This reminds me of, well, LeBron James had that moment when he carried that pretty rough Cavalier squad. Look, I mean, Boobie Gibson was his running mate there. When they played San Antonio in 07 and he got there, even though he didn't win, that was the it's my league now moment. He had the game against the Pistons where he scored 25. That was the moment where you knew that from now on, whose league this is.
11: Yeah.
12: I think Wemby getting them there, no matter what happens here, this is the moment where we say, this is now Wemby's 2007 LeBron moment.
11: Yeah, I mean, regardless of what happens.
12: There's no looking back now. This is it.
11: The fact that they knocked off the defending champs, won a game seven in their house. I mean, I just, he is so freakish, ridiculous, and young. Like, I'm sorry. If he's not the face of the league, who is? Like, if the Knicks win the series, no offense, Jalen Brunson the face of the league?
12: No.
11: A damn good player, you know? And so to me, it's just he's got to, he just is the face of the league. He is by far. Look at the ratings they did. 15.9 million. That's the highest rated conference final in 10 years, game seven.
12: Yeah.
11: You know, and he is a major factor that we talked about it weeks ago. He has a LeBron type effect, a Jordan type effect. Like, even casual fans are like, I got to watch this dude. Because you've just never seen anything like it. It's absurd what he's able to do at that size.
12: We love to make comparisons of who the greats are to the current players. Obviously, Kobe and MJ had that a lot, right? LeBron James was chasing MJ a lot, but also there was Magic Johnson comparisons. We're always trying to figure out who reminds us of who. The thing with Wemby that's fascinating is there's really no comparisons. Wemby is literally that unicorn, that alien that you talked about, because we can't sit here and go, well, I mean, he's got elements of this guy, yeah. But there's never been anybody with this total package like this.
11: No, you're right.
12: I mean, there's defensive elements of Hakeem, but yet he's also got Durant-like ability from the outside. He's a combination of so many things. He's like you went to a lab and they said, give me some Hakeem Olajuwon defense. Give me Durant shooting. Give me the fire and emotion of this guy. Yeah. And they built this guy in a lab.
11: That's the thing, too. He's emotional. He's got a dog in him. He's got some nasty in him.
13: And that's what separates him from Nikola Jokic. Because Jokic could have been the face of the league when he's still 3-5 player in the NBA. He's one of the best.
12: Oh, he's probably
13: the second best big man in the world.
12: But
13: the guy doesn't want the spotlight.
12: He's beyond the
13: top five.
12: That
13: guy wants to play, then go back and run his horses.
12: He's averaging like 29, 12, and 10 still. So he's still way up there.
11: He's not lower than three.
12: No.
11: And you could argue, it's him, Wemby, and Shea, right?
13: Yeah.
11: Aren't those the three best players in the league? I don't think the non-American thing there probably comes into play with Jokic. Also, Jokic plays on the ground. Like, I don't think, Bone, the way Jokic plays excites casuals. I don't think it does. Like, I think, a lot of us diehard basketball fans are like, oh, my God, look at that passing ability. Look at the way the offense runs for him. But I don't think, Fitty, that excites casual fans.
13: You're probably
11: Jokic,
13: right.
11: You know,
13: but I also think what hurts him was, like, after he wins an NBA championship, was supposed to be the happiest moment of his life. Like, all he talked about how he didn't want to go to the parade. Like, could you imagine Wemby and the emotion he would have if they get this thing done? Like, we saw how emotional he was after they won the Western Conference Finals. Like, that appeals to me. In a league that these guys don't give a damn in the regular season, you saw how much just getting to the finals meant to Wemby.
11: Because
13: he knows the weight of the burden of expectations that are on him. And as a 22-year-old, he's living up to them and exceeding him. I think that separates him because Nikola Jokic, once he became the best player in the NBA, never embraced being the face of the NBA.
11: Well, he seems like a very private, quiet dude, you know? So, yeah, he doesn't want any of that sort of stuff. Yeah, Wemby will be way more out there, no doubt about it.
12: A Kobe fan is now furious at me right now.
11: Yeah, says it was never LeBron's league.
12: I don't think it was Kobe's league. Kobe is an all-time great. I don't think, and look, man, we miss him dearly, no doubt, but I don't think Kobe was ever the face of the league. Great player, one of the best players in the sport all time, but I never viewed Kobe as the face of the league. I just didn't.
11: Yeah, because it was Kobe and Shaq together.
12: So
11: it was kind of...
12: Kobe had the off-the-court stuff going on there for a while.
11: That's true.
12: Which I think soured some people on him, where I didn't know in that time period if people trusted him enough to be the face of the league. That's what I feel about that.
11: Oh, no, that stuff hurt his ability. Although it didn't, what Michael Jordan did off the court didn't hurt his abilities, but it was a different era.
12: Yep.
11: We didn't quite know, you know, and that one was, I guess maybe I shouldn't compare the two. Because it, way different. Having an affair is one thing. What Kobe, you know, was accused of doing is another thing.
12: Point by a bingo guy, the top three players we mentioned, Mac, are all non-Americans because SGA is Canadian.
11: There you go. I feel like Canada counts, right? I mean, the president's trying to take them over.
14: No, they do not.
11: I feel like Canada basically counts.
14: They are a little brother.
11: All right, anyway.
12: Hey, go worry about your concert there, 92.
11: I want to introduce this topic of conversation because it is happening, and I don't know how this sits with people. And I'm sure it's something we can talk about as the series goes on. You're hearing people bone. You're reading it, and you're hearing it. People are bringing up at the age of 22, before he even plays in his first finals game, Wemby's pursuit of the GOAT. Wemby's pursuit of being the greatest of all time. There are writers that are already writing about tracking his GOAT progress. Do you have a problem with this? Is this premature and annoying? Or do you look at it and say, yeah, makes sense to me. Let's track them.
12: It's probably a little too early because to me, it's not necessarily about rings yet. And I think that when you start tracking the GOAT stuff, that's probably, Mac, where some of the hate stuff that we anticipate happening will come in there because it'll probably be, Mac, it was, you know, the Kobe fans don't like LeBron. There's always factions of these greats where fans don't like the other ones. I could see now the LeBron fans probably won't like Wemby along the way when he started. There'll be something there where there's comparisons of LeBron and Wemby. Oh, you know what's going to happen here. And if Wemby doesn't have enough titles by age 26 or 27, he'll probably get crapped on for that. So I think it's just a little too early to maybe start GOAT counting and chasing with Wemby. It's coming, no doubt. It'll get there, but it's a little early for that also. They're ahead of schedule, don't forget.
11: They definitely are. Let's see here. This texter, Jive, says it's premature to be talking GOAT. This dude says, come on, man. GOAT conversation. No way you could even start tracking it. Darren says, Wemby will never be better than Jordan. His knees are going to give out in a few years. Darren's got the medicals, apparently. But you do worry about the health of big men and stuff like that. This dude's not human.
12: It's the foot injuries that you worry about with a big man. One foot injury and all of a sudden, oh man, that could be a continuous problem.
11: Our guy Fitty back here. Foot injuries can happen to little men too.
12: They can happen to the guys that are 7'5 or
11: 5'7. All right, so here's my thoughts on it. Like, Jay Williams came out a couple of weeks ago and was saying that he has like the makeup of somebody that could get himself into the GOAT conversation. Physical, competitiveness, fire, all that stuff. And I said, I understand why he said it. I don't have a problem with it. I think what's annoying me are the writers, and I don't remember who it was, but I know I've seen at least two pieces to this effect of, all right, let's watch Wemby and start tracking his GOAT progress. That's kind of annoying because we did it constantly with LeBron and Jordan. And now, are we going to start this at 22? Like, it's just like, we going to do this for 15 years straight?
12: Yeah, I mean,
11: it's just.
12: Who can talk about?
11: I'm not ready for all that just yet, right? I don't know.
12: Who can talk about a player's legacy, Mac, for 15 years straight? Hold on a second. Skip Bayless, Mac, is calling me right now. Skip Bayless, baby!
11: Yeah. So does Skip.
12: 30-year-old broad take.
11: Does Skip like Wemby or does he not like?
12: Well, he's a Spurs fan, right? He's got to like Wemby.
11: Oh, is he a Spurs fan?
12: Yeah, he is.
11: Yeah, he is. I was thinking Dallas.
12: No, he's San Antonio in Dallas, right? So I'm guessing I don't really see Skip much back anymore.
11: That is true. You got to go out of your way to find his content.
12: I think he's on public access TV right now.
11: You got to go out of your way to find Skip's content. And like much of America, Bone, I do not go out of my way.
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15: I wish my last name was Skeeter. 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
12: Mackie Skeeter?
15: Oh, yeah. You walk in, everybody's like, oh, Skeet, Skeet, Skeet, Skeet, Skeet, Skeeter. Wouldn't that be cool?
11: No.
12: Cool seems strong.
11: Okay, probably not. All right, let's get to the Charles Lee audio real quick. We got a Panthers conversation to have at 7 o'clock. And we will forget I ever did that in a little bit.
13: But you do know, Mac, if your last name was Skeeter, so would your kid's last name be Skeeter.
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13: I mean, yeah, poor Aiden Skeeter, Caitlin Skeeter. You're not doing them any favors there, Max.
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11: The old Rocket Skeeter.
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11: You think
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0: on a War Cry Wednesday. We hope you had a good War Cry with us here on a Wednesday, a couple of days from vacation, got to say. So I'm getting pretty excited about that. And yeah, man, talking about this Canes loss 5-4. They lose the opening game to the Las Vegas Golden Knights. But also, man, listen, you got to turn the page. You got to recover quick here. It's like falling down in a drill. You got to get up, get back on your feet. Athletes, stay on their feet because it's NBA Finals Day as well. We've got the opener of that tonight. And so, yeah, man, a 704 number on the WFNZ text line says, your new Nick, a.k.a. Flounder, could be Spiked Levi's. I'm trying to figure that out. I'm trying to make the connection here of what's going on. But what do you think about that nickname?
1: Let's see here. Okay, yep. Okay, nope, the audience reaction is pretty mum. That's, come on now.
0: Yeah.
1: Got to be better than that. I'm trying to think. Something with the Knicks, something New York related. We'll think about it throughout the show.
0: Yeah,
1: we'll come up with something.
0: Yeah, all right. And as we are sitting here as well, we got on one of the TVs here. Sometimes we update you guys on what we have in the background. Looking at Charlotte playing Jacksonville in the Upshot League. That's the three-on-three women's league here in Charlotte, man. The Crown, they are struggling right now. Okay, they are 1-5 overall right now. So they're having a little bit of a tough time. Let us know if you guys have been out to a game yet. Have you taken your daughters? Have you taken your sons? Have you gone out on your own to a game, taking a family? Let us know. Have you had an experience with the Crown? And let us know how much did you enjoy that or not. All right. We talked about it. We've been talking about it. OTAs for the Carolina Panthers over the next couple of days going on. And the Jonathan Brooks hype machine is now officially in the building. Is on the tracks, and it is steaming down the tracks. I told you yesterday about the video they put out of him. Well, he looked pretty explosive. I liked what I saw right there as much as I could, okay? I'm not saying that the guy's about to lead the league in rushing or anything in that like that. I want to see him with the pads on. But he looked pretty explosive for a guy to have had a couple of ACLs. But now Dave Canales and some of the coaches, he's added on to what Brad Izick has said and some others. So let's hear what Coach Canales had to say about old JB after yesterday's practice.
2: JB's looked great, you know, in the run game certainly, but also in the pass game. You know, half of his highlights when he was coming out are screen passes, wides, things down the field. He has a great ability to catch the ball, track it, and transition once he catches it. And so just finding different packages and ways to get him involved in the offense, and he's looked great so far.
0: Yeah, I mean, you got to feel good about that. We didn't get a good, you got a great. Said he looked great so far. I think that it feels like, just from the coaching staff and from what we've heard so far, sounds like that they're pretty excited about what he's bringing to the table. And so now we've been looking for a guy in this offense, and I'm not going to put all of these things on him just yet, saying he's the home run hitter and he's going to be the guy in this offense that's going to make you pay even more money for your seats to come and watch him play. But this is a guy that I've said could be a bonus draft pick for the Carolina Panthers this year, because they haven't, they got light action out of him, but I don't really count some of that stuff. I really think that now, real deal, is he going to be able to play in multiple games? So I think that this is, in my vantage, from my vantage point, I should say, an extra draft pick for the Carolina Panthers. And so when you hear the coaches talking about him in this fashion, you have to be excited about it. I think it's continued to add on to what you think of him, because it also fits a narrative, right? Because coming out of Texas, I said that he was Bajon Light because of the style. He has a style very similar to Bajon Robinson. He hits you with the jump cuts. He's got the explosiveness. He can put one foot in the ground and explode. He can shake you out of your shoes. He does a lot of stuff that Bajon Robinson does, also at about 215 pounds. So he's got some good size to him as well. So when the Panthers selected him, when I watched his footage, I said, man, this guy's got a chance to really do something. And I think that's why the hype train is so good. If this guy was a big, plodding, 25-carry, 105-yard running back that's just going to go straight ahead, you know, break tackles, a bruiser, I don't know that necessarily fans would be as excited as they've been. But because, you know, this guy has the capability of being the excitement for this offense, I think that's what's got it going. The coaches are adding to it. How much did Coach Canales's dialogue make you think that this could be the real deal?
1: I mean, I definitely feel better about it. I do expect this is kind of what you're going to hear from a coach. And even if, you know, he isn't necessarily a guy that's putting on the greatest performance, I think he's still going to probably say great. But at the same time, I mean, everything that we've seen, he's looked really good. Now, he was held out of team drills yesterday. They did say that that is something that they are doing just to sort of manage the injury, make sure that it doesn't get re-injured. So it makes a lot of sense. I think the hype train, for me, I am one that thinks that he is going to be a perfect backup for this team. He's going to be that perfect second running back that, I mean, we've talked about it ourselves, and they've talked about it in the media. They've been asking questions about it here over the last couple of days, that they use a two-back rotation. He's going to fit in perfectly as that second back for Chuba Hubbard. I think he's going to be a guy that can have 600-700 yards somewhere in that range this upcoming season. I don't know if I'm expecting him this year to overtake Chuba Hubbard as the number one running back. That might be asking just a little bit too much because, yeah, he was asked if he's playing with any hesitation or anything like that. He said no, but I think it is going to be natural and maybe play with a little bit of hesitation the first time that you get out there in training camp, the first time that you step on the field in preseason against another team, and then eventually when you get to the regular season. So it'll be interesting to see him sort of adjust to that throughout the season. But the one area that I really do think he's going to be able to unlock for the Panthers if he stays healthy is that ability to catch the ball out of the backfield. You just don't have that with Chuba Hubbard right now. And so that part really excites me if I'm a Carolina Panthers fan. I'm sitting there saying this offense, we're looking for guys that can make plays after the catch. We'd love for them to be a wide receiver, but if that isn't necessarily where we're getting it from, maybe we can get it from Jonathan Brooks. And everything that we're hearing is that he's progressing well enough. You talked to yesterday about not pushing himself a little bit too much. So I think that's what he's got to keep doing, but he's in a really good spot right now.
0: Yeah, and, you know, with Chuba Hubbard, a capable receiver, but he's just not a dynamic receiver out of the backfield.
1: Enough.
0: Not what you're looking for.
1: Yeah.
0: But when you look at Jonathan Brooks, man, and when you listen to him, he sounds like his confidence is starting to gain momentum with every practice as well. Let's hear what he had to say about his speed and where he feels he's at physically.
3: Track all sorts of metrics. What is your top speed?
4: Peep the light. I don't know my full top speed. I know in college, actually, I don't even remember that speed, but I don't know yet.
5: It's up there.
4: It's up there. Fascinating.
0: Okay. So we get, just for one, the laugh at the beginning lets me know when they ask him about his speed that this is a young man that is confident in his abilities and what he can do from a speed standpoint. A little, that's like, yeah, you guys just don't know yet. I'm about to come out here and blow you guys away with what I can do. And then, you know, you read up about the relationship with him and Chuba Hubbard. These guys, they act like two brothers almost, the way that they are constantly trying to one-up each other in different things. They said they even had, trying to see which one of them is the taller of the two. So these guys are like stepbrothers. Did we just become friends type stuff? And so that's where you get the little dig there where he says, hey, I'm faster than Chuba Hubbard. But hey, this is a statement not to be taken lightly in my mind, because when you do look at him and when you think about what his game was coming out of college, because Chuba kind of went through a transformation. He was, in the year before he got the injury at Oklahoma State, he was a 60, 80 yard play waiting to happen. But then once he went through what he went through, had to change up the game a little bit. But with Brooks, coming off of multiple ACLs, but he's a guy that's had plenty of time to be able to heal. And I think that he's just really working his way back into shape. And I think also what you take from that is you feel good about it because of what he's been through. It doesn't sound like, you know, he's not a guy that sounds hopeful. That's what I would say. I don't want a guy that's coming off of two ACLs to sound hopeful, because this is a sport, this is a game where you can't really worry about getting injured. It's part of it, and yeah, it is a part of your thought process, but when you're a player at this level coming into where he's coming to with what's in front of him, I don't necessarily want to hear a guy that gets up there and he's like, well, you know, I hope I can just get out there and get this thing done and just trust my knee. I don't want to hear any of that. I want to hear that confident laugh. I want to hear him take little swipes at his teammates and things like that. So I think you have to like what you hear from Chuba Hubbard right there.
1: Yeah, well, I think it's exactly what you want to hear from Jonathan Brooks. You feel like, man, yeah, this is definitely a guy that's confident in himself. He knows, you know, very, very faith-based. That was one of the things that I learned yesterday, you know, listening to him talk, was that he's a guy that really is deep-rooted in his faith, and that's what he thinks is going to be able to carry him back from this injury and make him successful. I thought, look, he said all the right things. Like, he says when he was asked about the rotation, man, we'll see. If they need me to play a ton of snaps, then that's great. If they need me to play no snaps, then it is what it is. I'm going to do whatever I need to do to make the team successful. I don't believe that. I think he certainly wants to play snaps. Yes. He's going to be a guy that wants to be out there and helping this team. But yeah, I mean, you hear the competitiveness between him and Chuba. I think it just shows you that this is a guy that is going to put out his best on the field. You don't have to worry about that. You don't have to worry about the motor. He's a guy that's motivated to do what he needs to do to get back out there. Probably a guy, I mean, I would be interested to ask Dave Canales this. Is he a guy that you're kind of having to hold back a little bit when it comes to some of the stuff that he's doing already? Are you having to say, hey, let's dial it back? That's probably the reason that he pulled him out of team drills yesterday is, hey, you know, you might be pushing it a little too far. We need you to slow down a little bit. I like that from a player. I like a guy that's right on that borderline of, hey, you're pushing it a little bit too far because you're so competitive. We need you to pump the brakes a little bit so you don't get re-injured. So I really think in that area, you love what he brings to the table. I think he's going to be a guy that, I mean, if enough things do break right, I mean, he is a guy that, you know, if Chuba Hubbard does get injured, I think he's going to be capable of carrying the load for you. But I don't think that's necessarily the ideal situation. You'd love to have him and Chuba really feeding off of each other. If Brooks can be that more explosive back for you than Chuba, that, not saying he's got to be the most explosive back in the league, but if he can provide some of those bigger plays that Chuba hasn't necessarily been able to provide running in between the tackles the last couple of years, that will be very valuable for you this upcoming season.
0: All right, going over to the WFNZ text line. 704 number, he cleaned up something for us. Upshot is 5-on-5, not 3-on-3, so that is my mistake. QC Sam says, is Brooks too far gone to be considered a long-term piece, even if he stays healthy the next 2 years? I think a lot of that just determines, is going to be determined by what he brings to this offense. If he is indeed a guy who is going to be explosive and can give you chunk plays in this offense, because again, that's the name of the game. That's what you want. When we talk about offense all the time, especially in this day and age in the NFL, you want to get chunk plays by hook or by crook. And a lot of this, we've been looking for a receiver to be able to fill that void and be that speed guy and be that guy that can take a 5-yard gain and take it to the house. But hey, there's no law that says you can't get that in the running game. So I think that if Jonathan Brooks is a guy in that run game that can be a consistent 4-yard per carry guy and that can be a guy that defenses fear, then I think, yeah, he does become a long-term piece. And then you just let the chips fall how they may as far as the contracts and all of those things and figuring that out. Bagel Guy says that laugh was Brooks saying, child, please. And Brian says, words cannot describe my excitement for what Brooks can do for this offense. So the fans have a lot of expectations for this young man. Now, yesterday in practice, he did not participate in team drills. Coach Canales did say it was just the rest day. He said we have him on a good rhythm of loading him up, getting some good work, and then just making sure we back off and increase his load. And so he was talking about other prospects on the team. Jalen Phillips, Pat Jones, said they had them take vet days as well. So I don't, you know, we get so caught up with Brooks and how much work is he getting? How much work is he not getting? I'm going to lean on the side. I'm not going to worry too much about this unless it becomes a consistent thing, because we've been talking about how they handled him, you know, not letting him be a part of certain things if the field were in certain conditions or different things like that. But I'm not going to read too much into that. Do you think that we should?
1: No, I don't think so. I think it might be more of what I was saying there, where he's been pushing so much in the individual drills that they say, hey, the metrics or you know, the data, they wear certain things, you know, on their practice shirts and everything that tell you how hard a guy is going in practice.
0: Yeah.
1: And they might have said, hey, let's dial it back a little bit here, okay? Let's make sure that we're not pushing ourselves a little bit too much and, you know, not getting ahead of ourselves here in OTAs. That's the other thing to remember. Guys, it's OTAs. It's not training camp. If it was training camp and they were still, you know, holding him back a little bit, maybe you wonder just how much is he going to be involved right out of the gate to begin the season, but it's still so early. The more concerning guy to me is Robert Hunt,
0: mm-hmm.
1: because Dave Canales was asked about him. He said he's been experiencing soreness the last 2 days. Not ideal, to say the least. I mean, that's something where you're hoping that's not going to be another injury that's going to be long-term here. I mean, again, you know, the backups there last year weren't bad, but you're paying Robert Hunt an exorbitant amount of money for a reason. You want him to be out there. So when I heard that yesterday, that certainly caught my ear and made me wonder what exactly is going on with Rob. Is this something that is going to persist throughout training camp? And, you know, is it going to be something that we have to worry about come the start of the season?
0: Yeah, and, you know, that's also a thing with him is that it's just kind of, even if it's light where they're saying, you know, some soreness, but you just get frustrated because you feel like you invested so much in him that you're like, man, can we finally just have no news on this guy? And yep. He's just out there playing because of the fact he's coming off such an injury-plagued season that he did. So the question, though, is if Brooks were to come out, and let's just say that he ended up supplanting Chuba Hubbard in that running back position, do you think that this would be an indictment on the front office for paying Chuba Hubbard in the first place? Because we know that when he did get that contract that he got, 4 years, $33 million, that he got about 16 and a half guaranteed. There were some people that kind of questioned it. And I think a lot of it, too, is because of his style. He's not the most exciting back to watch if you're looking for just huge plays. He's no Jahmyr Gibbs. Nobody is going to get those two guys confused with one another. But, you know, if I were to answer the question, I would say no, because I think that Chuba earned it with what he went out there on the field and did. He came off a season where he had 900 yards rushing, and he followed that up with 1,195 yards. Yeah, he had an injury, plague season last year that kind of held him back. Even when he got back on the field, I thought he rushed back because of the Rico Dowdle effect, and I didn't think that he was quite the same. But this year, he should be coming into the season 100% healthy, but do you think that, let's just say he did end up getting passed up by Chuba Hubbard, would you look at that as a demerit, so to speak, on the resume of one Dan Morgan?
1: No, I would not. I mean, I think you're right. He earned it. He got to the point where there was really no reason not to pay him because he was one of the steady producers on your offense, was a guy that was familiar with what you were doing, and so you were hoping that that would sort of translate. The injury last year, you couldn't have predicted that. There's no way to predict that a guy's going to suffer an injury that's going to linger throughout the season. He's going to rush himself back and unfortunately isn't going to be nearly as effective as he probably expected to be. I think even if he does get overtaken, again, we talked about it. It's a two-back system. It's what they have in Detroit,
0: yeah,
1: where they want to use two different running backs. Yes, there might be one that stands out more than the other, and that's fine, but there's value in having the other guy on the roster. There's value in paying that guy as well. Now, eventually, they could get to the point where Detroit got to, where they end up moving on from David Montgomery. Maybe they do the same thing eventually here with the Panthers. But I do think that I don't see how you could say it's the worst case scenario if Jonathan Brooks comes in and runs for 1,000 yards and Chuba Hubbard has to play second fiddle.
0: Mm-hmm.
1: I think at that rate, you're talking about one of the better backfield duos
0: in the league.
1: So
0: with you,
1: if you're a Panther fan, there's no way you should be complaining about that, even if you are paying a decent amount of money for your backup running back.
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10: We just took a stroll down memory lane. The missus texted me and said, you got to bring home dinner for the kids. She's a little under the weather. And I said, all right, what do they want? She said, Chick-fil-A. Which is basically, you know, Willy Wonka's golden ticket in my house. And so Smoke and I started reminiscing when we were kids, like what was the thing that mom and dad would bring home that just got you the most hype? And for me, a 40-year-old millennial, it was Pizza Hut, stuffed crust pizza. And especially around tournament time, as people are pointing out, you know, Pizza Hut around college basketball tournament time, when you could get the street ball as part of the pizza package. I'm telling you, man, you were the coolest kid at recess the next day if you got your hands on one of those Pizza Hut street balls. And that was the answer for me. But a lot of good stuff coming in on the text line. And Charlotte-born GJ just pointed out to me, he said, hey, me and Wes Miller went to school together. I'm 42, just like him. And I thought Wes and I were of similar age, and I'm betting that the new head men's basketball coach of the Charlotte 49ers remembers some of these very same things. Wes Miller is with us for the first time on the WFNZ hotline. Wes, it's good to have you back, or good to have you in for the first time. We're of the same age. Do you remember that era of our childhood where, you know, the Pizza Hut street ball, the stuffed crust pizza, like that was all the rage? I know you remember that.
11: Well, thanks for having me on, Kyle. Good to be with you. I don't know. I remember that. I don't know if I had the same energy for the Pizza Hut as you did, but I certainly had the energy for the NCAA tournament. Okay,
10: so of course
11: that we share for sure. Yeah.
10: All right, hold on. I'm having a little bit of a headset. Of course, I managed to slap my headphone microphone, and it's all going out on me right now. So I will fly blind here for just a second. There we go. Wes, I appreciate the time, and was very excited for you to get the job, you know, back when you did about 6-8 weeks ago. What's it been like? I mean, just fast forward to now, what have things been like? I know you've got a big transfer class coming in. I'm sure you hit the ground running, but what have you done so far? What have you learned about your new job and your new university?
11: It's been great. I mean, it's amazing. 6 to 8 weeks. I have no idea what it's been because it's gone by so quickly. You know, springtime in college basketball, you know, 6-7 years ago was a slower time in most years, unless you were transitioning. Now, springtime in college basketball is the busiest time of the year for a basketball coach because you're roster building almost every year. And then we added

0: Monday for the first time. So we're a couple days into the summer practice, so it's been really good. Now there's a number of other things we got to start checking off the list. We got to get out into the community. We got to start engaging with our fans, engaging with the former players. There's a lot to do, but the last couple months has just been about putting that staff and team together.
1: When I talk to people in your business, it's not from everybody, but there is a good bit of cynicism about the current state of college basketball and college athletics. And you hear guys saying, it's all about the bag. You know, how much money you're going to offer a kid. They don't care about the campus anymore. They don't care about, you know, these trappings or, you know, this part of what could be their future. It's about how much money can you offer me. Is that true in your experience? And what else goes into a recruiting pitch for you now that you're here, aside from just how much money we can offer a player?
0: Well, first off, the landscape of college basketball, when you've added the money's one thing, but the transfer portal every year, that's probably been a bigger changer than even the money. But when you add those two together, it is significant. I'm not one of the people that is cynical about it. Certainly, I'd love, like every coach, and I think fans, like we would all love some guardrails and some rules that we can play by. I think that would help with strategy, but that'll happen eventually. The truth is we still get to coach basketball. We still get to work with young people. I get the chance to represent this awesome university in this great city. Like our jobs are still great. And so I don't get cynical, even though I do hope that there's some changes here in the future. In terms of like recruiting and what young people are looking for, I tell you, like all the other stuff that used to matter still matters. And certainly there is a financial component now that you add on top of that. But you can find the right people that are about the right things. And that's what's cool about recruiting in college basketball. We get to choose who we recruit. And I can tell you the guys we put on this roster, we believe they're about the right things.
1: Wes Miller, head men's basketball coach, Charlotte 49ers, with us here on the WFNZ Hotline. I know this was touched on in your introductory press conference, and I'm sure plenty of the discussions you've had since then, but, you know, Kevin White got the job as the new athletics director, and clearly one of his first line items was to get Wes Miller in the building as his new men's basketball coach. What was your relationship to Kevin like prior to this, and, you know, how did you two come together and, you know, his, I guess, courtship of you to get you here because you were clearly a priority for him?
0: I did not know Kevin at all before the process started here. I did know his brother. His brother Kenneth was an assistant at Campbell when I was coaching at UNCG, and we had interacted some. He's now a high school coach at the Macaulay School in Tennessee. But so I knew his brother. I knew of him. Obviously, like there's a North Carolina connection. His twin brother Kenneth, who I mentioned, there. They were both at in Chapel Hill years before me, so I knew of him. He was at Clemson and some other places, but did not know him personally. But listen, as we got to know each other, I think there's just a ton of shared values and shared vision, and I've been blown away with his leadership. You know, it's like kind of been neat to get here, and he's in the transition process and setting the tone for the direction that he wants this athletic department to go in, and I'm kind of right behind him, so I'm getting to watch him lead, and it's been inspiring, and I think we're aligned in every way, and that's what you want as a head basketball coach or a head coach in college athletics, to be aligned with the leadership. I certainly feel that here with Kevin, and I feel it with our chancellor, Sharon Gaber, and again, another reason why I'm excited to be the coach here.
1: Wes, you did a good job at Cincinnati. Not that you need me to remind you, but you did a good job at Cincinnati. You never had a losing season. You won 20-plus games in multiple years. You also oversaw that program's transition from the American Conference to the Big 12, which was a considerable jump in competition and revenue and all those things. And I think it's safe to say that all of us, no matter what line of work we're in, as the years go by, we learn things, maybe wish we'd done things differently. Is there anything about your Cincinnati tenure that you ever think about as, man, I should have done this, or I could have done that, or even things that you took from that you're hell-bent on applying to your time here with the 49ers?
0: Yeah, I'm so grateful for that time and experience. And we went through just so many transitions, right, in such a short period of time. And the learning was real and the growth was real. And I'm excited to apply all that to this new job and this new opportunity. I think if I had to point out one thing, and there's a multitude of things, right? But the one thing is we

0: transition from the American to the Big 12. And in the last decade, the Big 12 has been the best league in America. If you take it over a 5-year period or a 10-year period, we made a huge jump. And if anything I learned is the stuff that really mattered, whether it's cultural, whether it's the things that you value as a coach, the way you interact with your players, the way you're demanding, the stuff that mattered when I was at UNCG in the Southern Conference or the first 2 years, it still mattered the higher the level you went of competition or recruiting or player interaction. And I think not having that knowledge, you had to learn some of that. But I think it wouldn't matter at this point, you know, whether I was coaching the New York Knicks in game one tonight or coaching a high school game. I think, like, learning just to be true to your values, that stuff is good enough. But certainly there's been so many things that I've learned, Kyle. And, again, very, very grateful and proud of the last 5 years and the things that we accomplished while we were at Cincinnati.
1: Well, and you brought some of those guys with you, Jizzle James, Kayshawn Tillery, Tyler McKinney. You've also got Dylan Grant coming in from Rutgers and Dorian Finister from Louisiana and Jaden Ford from Georgetown. Not to forget Ryan Evans coming in from Gaston College. I know these names. I've seen these guys play, especially the Cincinnati guys that played for you up there. But, you know, year one, given what you know you have coming in right now, what sort of team do you expect to put on the court this fall?
0: Yeah, we have high expectations. Certainly we're proud of the roster we've assembled. I'd say, like, starting with the backcourt, you know, Jizzle and Keyshawn were a backcourt that I thought could have competed against in any league against anybody in the country. So to be able to kind of retain that with the transition into a new job, I'm extremely excited about it. I mean, people are nationally are very well aware of Jizzle James. He was an all-league level player already in the Big 12. I think Keyshawn Tillery is a guy that 49er fans are just going to fall in love with. He's poised to take a major jump and I think be as good as any guard in college basketball over the next couple years. And then Dorian Finister, who you mentioned, is an older player. He's been at Kansas State and Louisiana, Monroe. So, like, you got some guys with a ton of experience and talent in the backcourt, among others that I haven't even mentioned yet. But I think it does start in the backcourt with college basketball. And then I don't want to go through the whole roster, but we feel like our roster's long. We feel like we're athletic. We're going to be able to play the kind of defense that I want to play. I hope we can impact the board the way that I want to impact the board. We really do want to win margins with our style of play. So I think from building the roster, we're able to do that. Now, I mean, the real work starts, right? The first job is to put a team together that's capable of it. I think we've done that. The real work is what we have to do on the floor now, and that started 2 days ago. So the best time as a coach, we get to get back in the gym with our players.
1: A couple quick things, we'll get you out of here. Wes Miller, head coach of the men's basketball team, 49ers. He's with us here on the FNZ Hotline. You know, I've had Tim Pernetti, the American Conference Commissioner, on a bunch. He's become a friend of ours over the years. And I was at the Final Four a couple of consecutive years talking to coaches, I'd say about 3, 4, or 5 years ago. And it became very interesting to me very quickly how many coaches that I was talking to at the Final Four that were absolutely in favor of expanding the NCAA tournament. I remember being shocked the first time that I heard Jim Boeheim on national television lobby for a 96-team NCAA tournament. What was your position prior to all of this? Are you happy about the expansion of the tournament? Are you in favor of it?
0: Well, in full disclosure, like, as a basketball purist, right, or somebody that has just had this lifelong love affair with college basketball, you know, I've always kind of felt like, don't, you know, fix something that's not broken. It's the greatest event in sports, in my opinion. I mean, some people could say the World Cup, but I mean, it's the best event we have in sports in the world, in my opinion, or the Olympics. I think it's right there. That said, you know, personally, if the field would have been 76, we would have been in the tournament last year. So, you know, like, gosh, in that sense, as a coach, I like it. No, I think, you know, ultimately as a coach, you know, so much of what we're doing will culminate in whether you make or don't make the NCAA tournament. So more teams and players and coaches having the opportunity to do that, I certainly support, as long as we don't lose what makes the tournament really special. And that would be my official stance on it. But I can see both sides of the argument for sure.
1: Okay. All right. Now, I know you're a basketball fan. Hell, we saw you at a Hornets game not that long ago. I think you were in a video with DaBaby that I noticed. We don't have to talk about that, but it was an interesting clip. And you know, I know you're a basketball fan. You've already referenced game one of the NBA Finals tonight. Spurs, Knicks, rematch of the 1999 NBA Finals. Who do you got? Who do you like?
0: Oh, man. I was... You know, that game that I went to and sat courtside in Charlotte, by the way, that was awesome. And to see the atmosphere and the support for the Hornets was awesome, right? So I'm 49er fans. I want go out and buy season tickets now. We got to make that happen here in Halton Arena. But that was a Knicks game. And so I got to see the Knicks live. And even though the Hornets won that night and I followed their team, the Knicks team, pretty strongly all year, I've kind of felt throughout the playoffs that they were going to run away with this. But after watching Game 7 in Oklahoma City the other night, like I'm just excited to watch because, you know, Wemby and that young nucleus in San Antonio, they're special. The way they defend is completely special and unique. And so I'm really just excited to watch. But if you made me – I know you're putting me on the spot.
1: Yeah.
0: If I have to pick, I'm going to pick the Knicks to win it. We're going to make everybody on our team – make a pick too, and the people that get it right when the series is over are going to sit on the sideline at the water cooler while the guys that got it wrong are going to run. Hopefully I'm one of the guys that's sitting at the water cooler.
1: Oh, that's tough, but yeah, I kind of like that too. Wes Miller, head men's basketball coach, Charlotte 49ers, with us on the hotline. It's been a crazy journey from you, you know, growing up in North Carolina, playing, but of course, people might forget you were, you know, at James Madison before you ever ended up in Chapel Hill. I also noted before that, I didn't realize that you went to New Hampton Prep up in New Hampshire. How long were you there at New Hampton Prep?
0: Was that 3 years?
1: The reason I ask is because my in-laws live at that lake, you know, up in Wolfboro. And me and Paul B. and Cardi joke all the time. You got tiny little Brewster Academy in there. Like, there's so much NBA talent that at some point or another has played in rural New Hampshire near Lake Winnipesaukee. Donovan Mitchell and, you know, I remember Davion Graham and guys like that, Devontae Graham a couple of years ago. Like, that area, for some reason, Wes, has produced a lot of great basketball players, and people have no idea.
0: Incredible. I played with two players in high school that ended up playing in the NBA, Rashad McCants, who also played with in Chapel Hill, and then a guy named Bernard Robinson who went to Michigan and then played with the Bobcats, actually.
1: Yeah.
0: So, yeah, you mentioned it. It was in those days, it was by far the best prep school league in the country. Now prep schools have popped up all over the place, but in my playing days, it was really neat. Need high school basketball experience for sure.
1: Well, you got a great background, and we're all rooting for you. I appreciate the time. Thank you for making some for us, and look forward to seeing you soon.
0: Hey, thanks for having me on.
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4: 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I do, man. You know what? 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He had a bunch of chicken wings home from work. Mac Jr., he works at Jet's Pizza in Sun Valley, brought a bunch of chicken wings home, ate them, and then he, of course, because this is what my kids do, left the stuff sitting there, did not put the stuff in the trash can. So I said, all right, you don't put this in a trash can, I'm going to investigate your wings, because I'm a wing cleaning Jesse. I don't leave a morsel left, man. The bones are lucky I don't eat them, too. And you know what? 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
10: Death by a thousand cuts. I'm going to wear him down possession over possession. This is a cumulative effect. This isn't going to be won in game one, game two, game three, game four. It's going to be won in game five, game six, and game seven. And I think if anything, you understand the amount of games that Wimby has played getting to a game seven. And think about how emotionally spent he was. Now look, everybody knows that Wimby will be ready for game one. But if you're the Knicks, you have four games in 23 calendar days. This is a marathon. This is not a sprint. The more actions you keep him involved in, the more possessions where you make them fast possessions, the more you make him rotate defensively, that's how you beat Wimby over time.
11: It's the Adam Gold Show. I am Adam Gold. Victoria producing the program. I don't know how many hurricanes they brought to the podium today, but credit to the Hurricanes for bringing Sebastian Aho to the podium. Because it is the sore thumb. Without Sebastian Aho's production, they ain't beating Vegas. He doesn't have to score five goals in a series, but they've got to produce offense as a trio. Svechnikov hadn't been good either. Seth Jarvis had some chances last night, but overpassed a couple. Aho does that all the time. Those guys need to be better, but appreciate them not ducking the matter, because it has not been a good offensive performance in the playoffs for the Aho group, and yet they're in the Stanley Cup final. And because they're in the Stanley Cup final, our friend Sarah Sivian, Bleacher Report, the Civ Report, Too Much Men, the podcast, she's in town. The world's a better place now, Sarah. How are you?
12: Please. I am blessed and grateful to be back. It's been awesome walking around, even though there's the loud construction I'm trying to run away from as we speak at the Lenny.
11: Yeah, it's looked all different. If you take the other elevator, the one we used to take, I have no idea where I am. I walk out of the elevator, I can't. I'm completely lost. So you were here at the very beginning, year one of this whole run, and you know how these fans have been starving for that. I don't know if you had a chance to experience the parking lot and the tailgate scene yesterday. And I know I want to get to the game, but I was struck by just how festive, how much of a party it was, and how much those people were enjoying it.
12: Yeah, it's kind of like, on one hand, nothing's changed. On one hand, everything's changed. Like, these lovely people of Raleigh have been waiting on this, like you said, for years, but to their credit, I think they always, this group and this fan base has really kept the spirits high throughout the years, and they've been grateful for the playoffs, but there's always been that, when are they going to actually do it? Are they actually going to do it? And now here's the opportunity, and they are partying like it, so love that for them.
11: Yeah, it has been awesome. So when you look at what happened last night, Sarah Sivian, What's your overarching takeaway?
12: Yeah, so we just talked to Rod Brind'Amour, and he said something that, like, makes total sense to me about the entire situation. He was asked if, after reviewing the video, if he felt worse or better about the game, and he said both. And that's just kind of what it is, right? Like, there were some missed opportunities, there were some mistakes, and yet they only lost by one late goal, right? So there are some things to improve on, and that's kind of a good thing, because if that's their best, then they're losing the series, right? But
11: right.
12: They can come push back in too. But, God, it was a back and forth of the two best teams in the NHL. I think we can all agree on that.
11: Yep. No doubt. And the truth is, Vegas, you know, if we're going to look at it as a missed opportunity, because Nick Ehlers scored two beautiful goals to start, but Vegas was also not great early. They were a mistake fest as well. Their mistakes gave Carolina a chance to go up 2-0, and their mistake made it 3-3 on the stall goal when Noah Hanifin couldn't get the puck out of the defensive zone and Keandre Miller kept it in. So they were also a little bit of a mess, but I think they were better as the game wore on and Carolina went the other way. The game wore on. What did you make of Sebastian Aho on the podium?
12: Yeah, I think this isn't a kid anymore, right? This is a father now. He's grown up. And just his comments that, the work ethic is there. Yeah, it's not for lack of trying, but I think we all know that. And it doesn't matter. Like, they need to find the back of the net. They need to try to find the back of the net. Rod also said it's one and done with them lately. Sometimes it's not even one. And that's exactly what it is. Aho had one shot. Bechikov had one shot. That's just not, I don't care who's doing what, that's not going to win you a Stanley Cup.
11: Yeah, and it's not just getting one shot. It's the few attempts, especially from that group. Svechnikov should be a shooting machine, and he has not been.
12: It's true. I mean, you've got to figure it out at some point. I don't know if you would give Martinuk to Jarvis for a little like spark plug and try that back again, but I'm curious to see if there's going to be adjustments.
11: Yeah, I mean, the team did not practice today. My sense is that they'll start the game exactly how they have played basically for the last 5 months. But if they were going to flip anything, I do think that Martinuk and Jarvis could switch spots, and especially the way Staal is playing, because Staal is playing at a high level, and give him Jarvis and Ehlers. And that is the trio, by the way, that scored the goal in Montreal, in Philadelphia, that tied the game in the third period. Even though Carolina swept that series, there were moments where they weren't playing very well against the Flyers. But Jarvis came on, scored the big goal. It was the first time Jarvis and Martinuk flipped. And so that worked for that line. But nothing really has helped Aho and Svechnikov much in the playoffs. And that's bizarre because they had been so good in the postseason for such a long time. Sarah Sivian is joining us here on the Adam Gold Show. Did you see the real Jacob Slavin last night?
12: Yeah. I mean, you could mean so many things by that statement, I think. There was so much offense coming from the defense in general, and like, nobody like sways what the defense is going to do quite like Slavin. And it's a shame. I don't know. I think about him and I think about Ghost, and it's just like, give us, take us away, where maybe they feel like they need to chip into production because they're not getting it from the first line. And that's where some of those mistakes start happening.
11: Yeah. And Slavin's giveaway at the very beginning of the second period, though, that led to the Barbashev goal. I thought he struggled with the puck, but I think everybody on Carolina struggled with the puck. I wondered aloud to the people sitting around me, is the puck frozen? I wasn't sure it was frozen last night because it looked like maybe it was bouncing over Carolina's sticks, but maybe the ice was bad. I don't know.
12: I mean, the ice would be bad for both teams when one team perseveres. What was frustrating the most to me to reflect on the game is kind of the disjointed passes, the power play not executing, and it always comes back to your best players not being those top end best players, and you hate to like make waste of an Ehlers game like that.
11: That's true. He has been dynamite. And that, you know, bringing him in as a free agent really replaced the dynamism that they let go with Marty Natchez. You know, and those, to me, those players are a wash for me. Even though Natchez had a 100-point season, I mean, he wasn't going to get 100 points here. You get 100 points because you're playing with Nathan MacKinnon. The Hurricanes don't have Nathan MacKinnon. So Natchez is going to be about a 70-point guy here. That's what Ehlers had. To me, they're the same. So I think Carolina, if you look back at those three trades, the Rantanen trade, what they gave up, pivoting to Stankoven, and then adding Keandre Miller because it was part of that whole three-way transaction and Taylor Hall. Man, Eric Tulsky's done some incredible work. What are you guys focusing on the podcast today?
12: I never know. Allison shows up with everything prepared. But
11: oh, really?
12: I think it'll probably be, yeah. She's the brains behind the operation, and I kind of weigh in accordingly. But I think probably what can the Hurricanes do to improve in game two, and that's going to be you need your best players to step up. You need to maintain more ozone pressure. I think that's been part of it for me. I mean, like, it was such an interesting game because it felt like the Canes had that throughout most of the first period.
11: Yes.
12: Then the Golden Knights pushed back, and it's just kind of the back and forth of it all was insane. But it's true that most wins in the Torts era for Vegas have been comeback wins, so you just have to be acutely aware of that.
11: Yeah, and normally Carolina has been much better in the second period. The long change has been beneficial to them. I do think that the first goal early in the second period stunned Carolina. Because from that point on, they were, I mean, Vegas was all over them. It could have been worse. There were other opportunities for Vegas to score. Freddie made a couple of good saves. The save on Hurdle in the dead slot was a great save.
12: Mm-hmm.
11: I think that goal, that Barbashev goal, really kind of unnerved them a little bit. Maybe that's bad, but I think they'll be much better in game two. Are you partying with the media tonight?
12: I am a square.
11: I'm a total square. My night ended at 3 o'clock in the morning last night. So
12: You know what? You got a job to do.
11: I'm an old person. I'm an old person. You're a young person, Sarah Sivian. The Civ Report at Sarah Sivian on Twitter. Thank you very much. Appreciate your time. It's great to have you. I'll see you tomorrow. If you're I'm going to be there all day, so it'd be tough to miss me. So I'll see you tomorrow. Yeah.
12: All right, awesome. See you later, Adam.
11: You got it. Sarah Sivian here on the Adam Gold Show. All right, let's take a quick break. Sean Hill's going to join us in about 20 minutes, former Hurricanes defenseman. We'll talk about last night. When we come back, I know that we have Stanley Cup game one yesterday, game two is tomorrow, but they were on Capitol Hill again. College sports, begging the representatives and senators to bail them out. And I've got a great quote to read you about it.
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26: On his way up there. And then this draft house. They just moved this wall like the Price is Right. I don't know.
27: It's a showcase showdown back there.
26: I know.
27: That would be great. So we should spin a wheel, right?
26: Yeah,
27: exactly.
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0: Victoria producing the program. Most of you know that over the last, gosh, it's probably been a decade. Well, yeah, if not a full 10 years, certainly the better part of like the last seven. The major conferences and the NCAA have spent millions of dollars lobbying Congress to bail them out. Once it became legal for athletes to earn money, the schools have decided that the best avenue for them is to get federal legislation that would police name, image, and likeness. And I mean, again, they have spent millions of dollars, I think millions of dollars annually, and we still have no legislation, and there will be no legislation, that I've been saying this forever, that Congress is not going to help schools out. Because if Congress actually did produce legislation to handle this matter, it would not be favorable to the schools. That is the problem. And we have evidence of this. We know, whatever we're calling it, the SCORE Act, or SAFE, I don't know what we're calling it. I really don't. I don't care. The Ted Cruz, I think Maria Cantwell, bipartisan legislation that we thought they were going to vote on last week. Well, that bill is never going to see the light of day. And how about this? For conferences that have been lobbying for years to get help from Congress, when that bill was essentially debated, the SEC and the Big Ten came out with a joint statement blasting it. So here we are, where you've been begging for congressional help. Congress, because there's nothing else to do, sort of, I don't think they did, I don't think the bill was good, but they provided you help, and you decided you didn't like that help because it had restrictions on you. Again, it's never going to happen. It will never happen the way the schools and the NCAA want it to happen. So the Senate Commerce Committee, which is having the hearing today, released this statement in response to the SEC and the Big Ten's joint statement saying they do not support the Senate bill. Quote, the SEC and Big Ten agree the current system is broken and that college sports needs a national framework. That's significant. We look forward to receiving constructive feedback from both conferences. That's funny. That's we should have had a winky face emoji. Would that be good there?
1: Yeah, I think so.
0: But it is vital that Congress fixes the court-induced chaos now rather than allow litigation, NIL bidding wars, and Power 2 consolidate. I'm going to stop the long run-on sentence because I'm going to stop the sentence when it needs to be stopped. But it's vital that Congress fixes the court-induced chaos now. No! It is not vital that Congress do anything. Here's the problem. The schools don't want to follow the rules. They don't. They want to have rules set, and then nobody will follow them because nobody followed the rules before. I shouldn't say nobody. There were schools that followed the rules. But there were a lot of schools that broke the rules. And when they got away with it, they either litigated their way out of it, or they were, sometimes you just don't get caught, or they just were able to deal with whatever minimal punishment there was. Now, they go on to say that consolidation of the two schools, of the two major conferences, the SEC and the Big Ten, the two big ones, that would destroy the fabric of college football, which I don't disagree with, and that it would mean too much damage to Olympic sports, non-revenue sports, and I think it would. I think there is something that needs to be done, but it doesn't have to do anything with Congress. They should go about their business doing whatever it is they're doing or not doing. And the people who run college sports should simply fix their own problems. Problem is, there's nobody running college sports. When people bitch about the NCAA, am I allowed to say that?
1: Maybe. I think so.
0: Meaning NCAA.
1: Right.
0: When people complain about this, the anger is always directed towards the NCAA. And I don't know how many times you have to say it, but the NCAA simply takes direction from the schools. They're all the schools. They set the rules. They don't want to follow the rules. This whole, it's the wild, wild west. Yeah, you're doing it. So Nick Saban's on Capitol Hill today complaining about, Nick, bless his heart. He's complaining about, well, Alabama, when my first year of NIL, we had 2.7 million. Then the next year we had 7 million. Then we had 10 million. Yeah, because really, really rich people figured out that they could have influence over college athletics and apparently have nothing else to do with their money. So they donate a whole bunch of money to the universities with, you know, earmarked for players. Oh, you need a wide receiver? I'll give you $4 million for a wide receiver. Somebody, I would never do that. A, don't have $4 million. B, I would never, ever. Like, it's enough for regular people to buy tickets, to spend money to join a club for the right to buy tickets. That's how a lot of it works. You got to join the Wolfpack Club or the Iron Dukes or the Rams Club just to buy tickets. I've already donated. I ain't doing that. I'm not then forking over millions of dollars so you can have a wide receiver. Here's, and it's going to sound weird, but when the administrators are complaining, do you have the clip I sent you from Pete? Well, we want to hear this from Pete Bavakwa in a second. Notre Dame athletic director, former NBC executive. When people, actually, let's hear the Pete Bavakwa thing now, because I think it's very interesting. He's talking about, because one of the provisions in the Senate bill was eliminating the possibility of a super league, right? Here's Pete Bavakwa, Notre Dame AD.
2: My second concern is, if you want to truly maximize the media value around the largest sport in terms of eyeballs, which is college football, I do think the best way to do that is a super league, and I certainly don't want a super league. I'm not sure anybody necessarily wants a super league. Flooding the market, aggregating the market, bringing it to an aggregate form to major media companies, I'm not sure that's going to drive the value. Some say it will. If you wanted to maximize media value around college football, I think you would take 24 to 30 teams, create unbelievably competitive scheduling where a team like Notre Dame would play Alabama, Georgia, Penn State, Ohio State, Michigan, and start to get a number that more closely resembles an NFL number. I could be right, I could be wrong, but that's why I was encouraged that it's a voluntary application and that a lot more work could be done over the course of the next series of years to see if the value could prove itself out.
0: All right, there's a little bit of a contradiction there. A, no one wants a Super League. I don't know that I have no idea if people want it or not. I don't, because I want college football to look relatively similar to what it's looked like for 60 years, to be fair. Then he says he's not sure that a Super League would maximize value. And then he said, if you want to maximize value, you'd have 24 teams, and it would look like the which one is it? First of all, I think you can maximize value with more than 24 teams because there are, like, not everybody can win. 24 teams, somebody, there's going to be a lot of good schools losing a lot of football games. Like, put yourself in random. LSU, you're one of 24, and you're in there with all these other great schools. How cool are you going 4-8? Somebody's going to go 4-8. Or is everybody going to, it's going to be like the NFL and everybody's going to go 7-5? No, it's not the way it's going to work. There's going to be teams who are better than others. Look, this is such an unbelievable waste of time, what is going on. It is an incredible waste of everybody's time. Everybody, I mean, I assume we're wasting money. I assume. Like, I don't know how much money is being wasted, but we're wasting whatever it is. Because the people in Washington are not equipped to help college athletics. It's not their job. But it's low-hanging fruit. Right? I wonder, and like, I don't even know if Ted Cruz is helping his base in Texas. Maybe he is, because he is arguing in many ways on behalf of TCU, of Baylor, of Houston, even though he's certainly not arguing on behalf of the University of Texas or Texas A&M. The easiest fix for this is to declare players employees and collectively bargain and then set rules. Right now, and I've said this before, and we've talked to our friend David McKenzie, an attorney. What that bill is essentially a collective bargaining agreement that is drawn up by one side, signed by one side, implemented by one side, without the approval of the other side. That's what is happening, or that's what the NCAA wants to happen. They're getting the rules set. They just don't like the rules as Congress has laid out. The whole thing's a mess. College sports is a mess and does need help. It just doesn't need their help. They need to help themselves. They are just unwilling to do it. Part of the reason, like Cody Campbell, Texas Tech's benefactor, billionaire. I think he did it in oil. I don't really care how he made his money. I probably should care, but I don't. Part of what he wants to do is smart. It would be worth more money if, and, you know, fairness to, you know, the East Carolina's App States of the world. I hope they don't get left out of this process if it were ever to come to it. It would be worth more money to the Big Ten and the SEC if all the schools, the power leagues, got together, pulled their revenue from TV, and created a much more level system. And then you declare the athletes employees and you collectively bargain and you can set the parameters and blah, all of that. The problem with the Big Ten and the SEC is simply this. It doesn't matter to them if they would make more money. It only matters to them that they have the current power. They wield the sledgehammer. And there's nothing you can do. They control it. The ACC and the Big 12 gave it away. They agreed to it. Shameful. All of it shameful. All right. Now let's get back to game number one. And we'll talk to Sean Hill, Hurricanes legend. The natives are restless. Carolina lost game one of the Stanley Cup Final, 5-4 to Vegas. It was a lot of unforced errors, a lot of forced errors. Both ways. Vegas wasn't great either, I don't believe, but they won the game. Sean Hill, legend of Carolina Hurricanes. Sir, how do you look at what we saw in game one? Was that an opportunity lost because of the 2-0 lead, or did Carolina kind of shoot themselves in the foot?
3: Maybe a little bit of both, although I don't think, I mean, a 2-0 lead is great, but when it's, you know, only a few minutes into the game,
0: right.
3: It's going to be a long ways to go. So, it's one of those things where you're happy to get the lead, but it'd be a lot better to have it, you know, down the stretch with a period left or 10 minutes left.
0: Yep.
3: But, you know, I don't think you read too much into the first game. Obviously, we know they're going to be a different animal than we've seen so far. Not taking anything away from the other teams we face, but I mean, Vegas is battle tested. They've been there
0: yep.
3: many times. You know, it's going to take a full series against these guys, so don't fret.
0: Sean Hill is joining us here on the Adam Gold Show. Here's what I'm curious about, because Carolina's first period, really start to finish, other than the goal that they allowed, which was to me not necessarily an unforced error, but a young player who sort of panicked with the puck, which led to the goal. That was the only really good thing Vegas did in the period, I thought. Carolina dominated it. If they could have gotten that into the locker room at 2-0 as opposed to 2-1, how much different do you think the game is?
3: Well, I mean, I don't know if it's completely different. I mean, you got to look at Vegas top to bottom. They are a big, strong machine.
0: Yeah.
3: I mean, you know, it's kind of like if somebody gets us down 2-0, it's the towel's not thrown in. We know
0: right.
3: we can come back, and we're confident we can come back. I mean, they're kind of like looking in the mirror a little bit. I mean, they're gonna be there. You're not gonna punch them once and hit them in the lip and it starts to bleed and they're going to go home. You know, they're going to answer the bell and it's going to be a knockdown, dragdown fight. I'm sitting in the building last night and, you know, we get down and the crowd starts to get restless and they go quiet. I mean, let's remember, folks, it takes everything and to win a Stanley Cup, not to mention one game in the Stanley Cup finals. So it's going to be hard. It's going to be a long series. So, you know, get used to it. We're not going to have our way every single game against these guys like we had in a couple of rounds. So, you know, the fans got to be ready for the battle just like the players are.
0: You think 12-1 coming in to last night's game had something to do with the fact that people are panicking?
3: Yeah, I think the fans have been a little bit spoiled, to be honest with you, and that's great. You know, we've got a very high bar been set in the first three rounds, and you know, but we do have to realize that, you know, this team's been to the finals 3 times in 9 years, and they're not going to go away easily. So, you know, I think the fans sometimes were stunned more than anything, seeing that, you know, we can give up goals and sometimes we can give up a couple quickly type of thing, but.
0: Yeah.
3: You know, again, this is Stanley Cup Finals. It's going to take a special effort to win a game, and we didn't quite have it last night, but I got a feeling we'll have it tomorrow.
0: Well, I do think they'll play a cleaner game, and we saw what happened in Game 1 against Montreal versus Game 2 against Montreal, and even if Carolina goes to overtime and wins it, that'd be fine, too. I think, though, for me, when I'm watching it, it's how some of the goals are scored that is troubling. But then again, I thought Vegas was messy, too. I thought Vegas made mistakes for Carolina's 3 goals, including the Hanifin turnover that allowed Jordan Staal to tie the game at 3. Nick Ehlers' both goals were mistakes. Shea Theodore with probably an ill-advised pinch. Jack Eichel with a terrible giveaway that leads to the Ehlers' breakaway a little bit beyond the midpoint of the period. And when Aho wins the faceoff, but forgets his responsibility with the opposing center, I mean, maybe everybody was kind of caught up in the fact that it was game one.
3: Yeah, I think, you know, the enormity of it sometimes can have an effect even on superstars. You know, we saw that. So, you know, the bottom line is it's high intensity, it's high pressure. people are going to make mistakes. It's just a matter of can you recover from them, and if you don't, are you going to be able to get it back together 20 seconds later when the puck is dropped, so you don't get a compounded effect from it. So, mistakes are going to happen. You just have to play hard. You have to pick it up the next shift if you make one, or during that shift if it doesn't cost you a goal, and battle. You know, everyone's making them. It's just who's going to recover better and quicker from them.
0: Sean Hill is joining us here on the Adam Gold Show. Game two will be tomorrow night. I think the puck is going to be dropped at 8:20, which is a little less close to midnight than it was last night. I think it was almost 8:25 when they dropped the puck, which is why I sound like this. Sebastian Aho, basically was a point-a-game guy all year. Hasn't been his playoffs. I don't understand why. Usually he's been at least a demon in the first couple of rounds. Conference final round is usually a little bit tougher. The competition goes up. But he just hasn't had it. And I don't see Carolina winning this series without contributions offensively from him and Svechnikov and Jarvis. Does somebody else have to say? You might not have to say anything to Sebastian Aho anyway, and it's not just him; it's his line mates. What do you do about this?
3: I don't think you really need to do anything. I'm sure they've had conversations amongst themselves as a line. I'm sure that Roddy, I would have to guess, has told them, "Hey, don't worry about it. We know it's not showing up on the scoreboard, but you guys are playing well." And they're trying. Don't think they're right. Not. And they're pushing it. So, you just hope that maybe we can get a goal out of them in the next game, and that sets them off on a torrid tear. And next thing you know, maybe they haven't had the greatest playoff, but have a good, solid Stanley Cup final, and you can be champions. It's not anything to do with their effort level, and I think sometimes guys try too hard, and it right. can be a bit of a detriment to the game. So, they just got to find a way to feel it a little bit and get a little bit of confidence and, have a bounce go their way, and we'll be talking about what a turnaround it was.
0: I've asked Rod that before. Can you try too hard? Rod is of the opinion that you can't. But I think it manifests itself in trying to do too much, which I think Aho was trying to help Keandre Miller behind the net. He didn't have to. Miller could have defended the player there, and Aho could have gone back to William Karlsson in front of the net. I think guys are trying so hard to score that they're just not letting it happen. There was a puck that hit Aho square on the stick in the slot. It was a turnover, but it clanged off his stick like he was holding a trampoline. Maybe he is gripping the stick too hard. So I think you said it. You can try too hard. Who impressed you last night, other than Nick Ehlers, who scored twice early?
3: Yeah, man, Nick Ehlers, what a game breaker he is, man. What a great signing. Yeah. What a great guy. I mean, he's just fit in so perfectly. You couldn't imagine a guy fitting in any better. Stanky and Blakey and they were buzzing. Taylor Hall, doing his thing. I think we had a lot of good efforts. It's just going to take a little bit more, like we said, and I don't think anyone, was great besides maybe Ehlers, but we're going to settle in. It's one game gone. It's like I said, a lot of people were thinking that this could be an easy series, and Canes in five, Canes whatever, and this is, it doesn't matter what happened before yesterday. You're both coming in at zero wins, zero losses in the finals, and it's time to reset and go. And they were just a little bit more, fortunate than we were in that game. It could have gone either way, obviously, but I think we're going to be a lot cleaner, and I think we'll have a lot of guys that'll have better performances.
0: Your old teammate, Jeff O'Neill, said Canes in five or less. He could still be right, but that shocked me when he said that. But I've seen a lot of people think that Carolina was going to kind of walk through this series, and I don't see it. I never saw it. I think Vegas is too good. Seth Jarvis had the game on his stick in some ways with about 4.5 to go. And Carter Hart, that was either a good save or a lucky save, or Jarvis hit him with the puck. I don't know. But that was a moment that could have gone the other way. All right, Sean Hill, I will let you go. Thank you very much. Are you going to game two?
3: I'm going to game two. You better believe it. I'll be there. 15 for the Canes. Let's get her going.
0: Let's get her going. We need to... I said this before the game two of Montreal series. And it's probably less true today than it was then, but I'll say the same thing. I don't look at it as a must win. I look at it as a must play well, must play clean. Now, Carolina could lose that game because Vegas is going to play better too. But I think Carolina can win anywhere. They can win in Vegas. Carolina's been the best road team in the playoffs. They were one of the better road teams during the season. They can win in Vegas. Would I be stunned if Carolina lost game two, but won games three and four? No, I would not be stunned. They can do that. But I think it is more important to play like you're supposed to play. So the team we saw in the first period, you probably win the game. Now, not you're going to play, you know, that dominant for 60 minutes. You're not. Vegas is going to have their run. That's what Sidney Lowe used to say. It's game of runs. You make your run, they're going to make their run. Now you make your run. And Carolina, that game was tied. As badly as Carolina played, it was 4-4 until Shane Gostisbehere forgot that his responsibility was Tomas Hertl. So with all the bad, the game was still there. So if Carolina plays better, I get the feeling the game will be there to win. They just have to play better. All right, we'll stretch, and we will place bet.
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10: 540.
11: Yeah.
10: Right, the big outer belt loop. Why don't we just call them inner loop and outer loop? Don't give me north, south, east. It changes. Mm-hmm. It's a circle.
11: Yeah, they should. They use it for belly buttons.
10: Right? Inner and outer.
11: Yeah.
10: What are we doing?
11: Use it for belt lines.
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0: We're not giving up music, right? That's the theme today?
1: Yes. Right. We still got this. It's only game one.
0: Game one? Game one, people. Yeah. Win game two, you're fine.
1: Yeah.
0: And honestly, I said it last segment. I don't look at it as a must win. I know people do, and I get it. Every game's a must win. It's a playoff game. Gotta win it. But Carolina's not out of the series, even if they don't win it. You have to play a cleaner game. And while Vegas did to Carolina at times last night, what Carolina also did to Vegas at times last night, pressure creates problems. Carolina gave the puck away on their own three times. And that was the problem. And it led to all three of Vegas's goals.
1: You know what pressure makes? Diamonds.
0: There you go. Absolutely. I'm not saying anything. All right, let's stretch.
1: Okay, so I know a lot of Caniacs are planning on going to Vegas, which you'll be going to Vegas.
0: I'm leaving Friday after the show.
1: Oh, there you go. So I know you're going. Now, there's a guy named Barry.
0: Hi, Barry.
1: I don't know what Barry does.

0: He has traveled to every country in the world except for one. That's North Korea. But he wants to go soon,
1: wait,
0: apparently.
1: He's been to every, like, there's every a country. Lot of countries.
0: There are.
1: Like, almost 200
0: I
1: countries.
0: I know.
1: Roughly.
0: I had to reread it because I don't know what he does. This article doesn't say what he does for a living because it's all about what he thinks you need to pack with you. You should never leave the home without if you are traveling. And so he's narrowed it down to five things. So maybe you'll have these five things. Okay, first.
1: There are 195 recognized countries.
0: That's insane.
1: That's according to AI, so there might be five.
0: He's been to all but North Korea. So, wow. He's never home. But he says, number one, which I totally agree with this one because you never know, a portable power bank, which.
1: Sure.
0: For your phone.
1: Yeah.
0: Everything revolves around the phone. But you can get a little, like a handheld one that's about the size of your phone.
1: Absolutely.
0: And just plug it up when it's down. So, yeah, that's one of them.
1: Well, how do you attach that to that? I mean, do you need something? Never mind. It's a joke.
0: So, then he also says he swears by a backpack instead of rolling luggage. So he said some roads and airports are not roller bag friendly. So hopefully you're not carrying things
1: this
0: that
1: man
0: are heavy.
1: Is wise beyond his years. Barry. Way to go, Barry.
0: I know Barry is.
1: I'm waiting for the next bit of genius here.
0: I know there's a lot of genius. So he says earplugs for noisy hotels and city streets.
1: Yeah. Yeah.
0: Unless you're one that is a part of the noisiness, because, Caniacs are going to be excited if we get a win. Also, very specific merino wool t-shirts. And he says it's specific because he said that you can they can be worn for days without smelling. So I guess you can wear them multiple days. This specific t-shirt can be worn multiple times without washing it.
1: It's lovely.
0: So
1: I'm sure it drapes nicely.
0: Yeah, exactly.
1: I once had a cotton linen V-neck t-shirt.
0: Okay.
1: That I wore as a sweater. It was very good. Very
0: nice.
1: It was lovely.
0: See, that would maybe be on your top five.
1: I don't even remember where I got it.
0: Yeah.
1: Or how I got it. I knew it was a Banana Republic thing.
0: Yeah.
1: But I don't remember ever getting it. I just showed up one day.
0: Oh, okay.
1: And I'm like, I need eight of these.
0: Right. Thank you.
1: Yeah, but I didn't. That was the only one I had.
0: Well, and last but not least on Barry's list, he says Starbucks instant coffee packets, which I feel like for us would be Celsius.
1: There's nothing genius about this guy.
0: I know. I don't know why the New York Post thinks that Barry is some kind of... Probably he led with the, I've been to every country except one on the planet. And people are like, tell me more, Barry.
1: How about mosquito repellent?
0: I know.
1: You've been to like Borneo, right?
0: Yeah. If you have my blood type, just going down the street, you need it. So,
1: Come on, Barry. Be better.
0: I know. So if you're flying to Vegas and you want to take Barry's advice, you know, you can go ahead. But I feel like you should take our advice if we're going to Vegas while we place some bets.
1: Probably not a good idea.
2: Place your bets. Place your bets. Here we are. I bet you slice into the woods $100.
3: Gambling is illegal, Bushwood, sir, and I never slide.
2: Yeah. Okay, you can move. I owe you money.
1: All right. Let's shoot.
0: Man, I really need my Cubs to stop stinking. Please and thank you. They won some games, then they lost to the A's yesterday. So
1: lost to the A's.
0: I know.
1: The Sacramento A's.
0: Oh,
1: they're not even called the Sacramento A's.
0: It's depressing.
1: Even when the the Hornets at the time.
0: Mm-hmm.
1: When the New Orleans, I think they were the New Orleans Hornets when they had to spend the year in Oklahoma City.
0: Yeah.
1: Which led to the relocation of the Supersonics. I think they were called Oklahoma City. I don't think they were called New Orleans.
0: Oh, wow.
1: So the Oakland A's are no longer ever going to be in Oakland. They're going to be in Vegas. They're playing in Sacramento for a few years. Mm. They're just called the Athletics.
0: Yeah.
1: We are not identifying them by a city.
0: Yeah, no. Just the athletics.
1: Or A's.
0: Yeah. Are they Sox or are they a baseball
1: team? Baseball team formerly known as Oakland.
0: Yeah, exactly. So, come on, Cubs. How about we get a W, please and thank you. We could use that. So, they're playing the Cubs or the A's again. I'll take the under because there's only three runs scored. So, under is plus 180.
1: All right.
0: It's garbage.
1: I will give you two NBA picks tonight. First, game one, San Antonio hosting the Knicks. Spurs minus 4.5, under 217.5. That is plus 218. Knicks to win the series, though, at plus 160. Why is it just plus 160? We should get more value for the Knicks. So easy.
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